0: ABC News, good morning. I'm Sakasha Marlin. A meeting in the White House Situation Room has ended without an announcement after US President Donald Trump said he was making a final decision on a deal with Iran. John Lyons reports.
1: It does look like both sides are going to want an end to this war. However, in my assessment at the moment, President Trump wants a quick end to this war more than the Iranian leadership, because they can see that President Trump is suffering here politically. His polling is very bad. There's the midterm elections coming. I think the Iranians are watching that with great interest and thinking we can really cause some harm here to the Trump administration if we make it go as slowly as possible.
0: Israel's Prime Minister says his forces have advanced further into Lebanon and crossed the Litani River in spite of a Washington-brokered ceasefire in the country. Lebanon's security sources say Israeli troops crossed the river but later retreated to the southern bank. The advancement comes after a week of Israeli bombardments targeting Iranian-backed Hezbollah fighters, leaving a trail of destruction and forcing residents to flee. Visiting a military base in northern Israel, Benjamin Netanyahu has praised his country's military advancements.
2: Our forces have crossed the Litani. We're also operating in Beirut, in the Bekaa, across the entire front, and are hitting Hezbollah head-on. The brigade commanders are telling me that in every encounter with them, we are both eliminating Hezbollah and causing them to flee.
0: Back home, protesters have regathered at Brisbane's Victoria Park this morning to continue their rally against the building of the new Olympic Stadium. Charlie McLean is there.
3: Tensions flared yesterday as police and council officers entered the park and told activists to pack up their gear and leave. About a dozen people have returned this morning. Police have built a long fence line around the park overnight in preparation for construction work slated to begin on Monday, when the site is handed over to the Games Infrastructure Authority. Protesters are advocating for the green space to be protected due to its Indigenous history and cultural significance. Organisers say they're prepared to keep camping on the site for another 4 days.
0: Several police officers have narrowly missed being hit by a ute that drove into Mudgee Police Station in the New South Wales Central West yesterday afternoon. Police were celebrating a detective's 40 years in the force when a 67-year-old man crashed into the station foyer after allegedly driving at several other officers. Superintendent Tim Chin says the man has been charged with using an offensive weapon, driving recklessly and possessing a knife.
4: Very fortunately, no person was injured. There was a member of the public in the inquiry can area of the police station who was narrowly missed by the vehicle, we will allege. Also, there were a couple of police officers on the other side of the counter there, so they were quite close as well.
0: Overseas, former US Attorney General Pam Bondi has refused to answer questions about US President Donald Trump's involvement in the release of the files related to Jeffrey Epstein. Ms. Bondi, who was dismissed last month, told a closed-door congressional hearing she hadn't led every aspect of the document review. She says she delegated some of the work to her deputy, Todd Blanche. Mr. Blanche, who is Mr. Trump's former personal lawyer, has since been named as acting Attorney General. The next Call of Duty video game has been announced, featuring a controversial storyline involving a full-scale North Korean invasion of South Korea. The narrative pulls directly from the tense real-world relations on the Korean Peninsula. Critics have expressed concerns about the game's setting in an unresolved conflict zone. The trailer for the game has amassed tens of millions of views online. In the NRL, the Canberra Raiders will draw strength from the return of Ethan Strange and Hudson Young this weekend after the pair helped the Blues beat the Maroons in Wednesday's State of Origin. After losing six of their last seven games at home, the Raiders are desperately searching for an improvement in their season when they go up against the North Queensland Cowboys tomorrow. Raiders captain Joe Tapani says the team is very proud of Strange and Young.
5: I think it'll spread across all the boys as well. They'll come back with confidence and a bit more that what they've learned out of the camp. And I know Hutto's done that the last couple of years, and Eve will do the same in his role.
0: To the weather, partly cloudy across Canberra today with the slight chance of a shower later tonight, heading for a top of 15 degrees today. Looking ahead tomorrow, partly cloudy with the slight chance of a morning shower and a top of 13 degrees. Monday also 13 degrees with some patchy morning frost and a late shower or two. Tuesday and Wednesday, showers and a top of 13 degrees. Thursday, a shower or two and 12. Right now it's 12 degrees across the capital. ABC News.
6: You're listening to Saturday Breakfast on 666 ABC Radio Canberra. It's 5 minutes past 10. Huge gardening show there and a few little tech gremlins. Thanks very much for your patience and your perseverance there. I'm Emma Bickley and I have really enjoyed this morning the continued conversation about Aussie slang. Pete says, I heard Willow talking about a dingo's breakfast. So not a dog's breakfast, but a dingo's breakfast. And he says, I always thought that a dingo's breakfast was to get up, have a wee and go have a look around. I don't know. Sometimes, I don't know, with Willow, he thought that a dingo's breakfast was when you get up and you just have a really quick breakfast on the run, like you almost don't have anything and then you just get going. My granddad, this is from Jay on 0467922666. Jay says, that would root your boot when things go wrong. Okay, not heard that one. Bob says that a drover's breakfast was a fart and a good look around. Goodness me. Some of these are a bit, you know, a little bit, how's your father? There's another one. Julie from Canberra likes the expression, couldn't make a snowball in a snowstorm. So that's a funny one. There's a lot of them coming through. You can keep them coming. I really enjoy them. Here's one for Willow. Don't stand there like a wallflower, says Tim. Tim's actually got a lot of them. You know, he's reminding us of all of them. Julie from Canberra says, as useful as a wet tram ticket. Someone else has texted in to say, strike me pink. What are your favourite Aussie expressions and slang? That's off the back of a chat we had yesterday on Afternoons about some of the Aussie slang insults that have disappeared and, you know, could we or should we bring them back? One that's not really an insult but is sort of an exclamation was strousers. Very similar to struth. It's been a long morning. Struth being God's truth, shortened to struth. Did you know that? And then there's one where people say soons or zoons or something, which is God's wounds, shortened to zoons. And then strousers, God's trousers. I feel like strousers could make a comeback. Have you got any favourite expressions? We had the comment about Ted Bullpit from Kingswood Country that I brought up that he used to say, pickle me grandmother or something like that. Lots of charming ways to insult someone without kind of without using any actual swear words, but possibly being far more creative in doing so. 0467 922666. Currently it's 7 minutes past 10, 12 degrees outside with a top of 15 degrees expected. It's looking nice out there with a little bit of wind, slight chance of a shower later tonight. Remember that there is a Reconciliation Day concert going on at the Carillion. That's from 12:30 today. Lots of wonderful events happening this weekend. The markets are on at Tarago. We've got a felting exhibition for lovers of felt. Lots of great things, a lapidary gem and stone show at Epic in the Mallee Pavilion. Heaps of things to do. What I'm going to do right now is shamelessly Rickroll you. Here's Rick Astley with Never Gonna Give You Up. You've been Rickrolled.

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3: 12 minutes past 10 on Saturday. Brekkie here on ABC Radio Canberra 666. Here's one from Ellie and Kayleen joining the conversation about slang phrases in Australia. Ellie brings a little cultural perspective. She says, it's not Australian, but there's a funny Eastern European Jewish tradition of making fun of the so-called wise men of Helm. Helm is a folkloric town full of fools who think they're wise scholars. There are traditional stories, and you can also think up any story of silly behaviour and attribute it to the wise men of Helm. One of the stories is that these wise men are digging a big pit for the foundations of a new town hall, and they don't know what to do with all the dirt they've dug up while making the pit. So they dig another pit to put the old dirt in, but now they have new dirt. So they dig another pit for the new dirt, but oh no, more new dirt. So they just spend the day moving the dirt around the town. Strousers, says Ellie from Kayleen. Thank you, Ellie. That is hilarious. Let's all aim not to be like the wise men of Helm, but I'm sure we all know some of those. Hey, speaking of things that are a bit silly, have you ever had that unpleasant moment of being fooled by AI-generated audio, video, or images? You know, like you kind of, you think it looks real and then later on you find out it's not. It's an unsettling feeling. It happened to me the other day. For the first time, I showed producer Sarah, the young whippersnapper that she is, there's another expression, I showed her a video I saw online and she said, Emma, you know that that's AI, don't you? And I, of course, said, yes, definitely. I was joking, but I didn't. I was fooled by it, and I'm sure it has happened to you or it will happen to you at some point soon because AI is getting very sophisticated. Well, the ABC is partnering with public libraries across the nation to deliver free interactive workshops that will help communities navigate fact from fiction online. ABC Canberra's Adi Francis was involved in the first ACT workshop that happened this week. So this is both the ABC and the ACT libraries getting together, offering these free workshops in other districts of the ACT. So you'll hear Adi went along to one, but if you'd like to access a free and interactive matter-of-facts workshop at your library, you need to let us know. Text in so that we can feedback to their teams who are involved in the National Libraries Partnership that you would like one of these. So I'm going to make this even simpler. If you're worried about being fooled by AI and you think you would benefit from an interactive matter-of-facts workshop at your local library, text now on 0467 922 666 and tell us, yes, I'm interested, and tell us which library you're referring to. You know, Belconnen, Gungahlin, wherever you might be, if you think you would benefit from a matter-of-facts workshop at your library on the topic of AI-generated audio, video, or images that look realistic, how to be savvy and not be fooled. 0467 922 666. In a moment, I'll play you some audio from Adi's visit to the library where she interacted with one of these workshops.
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3: So as I mentioned, ABC Canberra's Adi Francis collaborated with two local librarians to deliver the ACT's first workshop this week in the Matter of Facts workshop program. Around 30 people took part on Thursday afternoon inside the Tuggeranong Library. Let's hear from two of them.
5: Hi, my name is Berenice and I've been a resident in Canberra for 20 years. What I love about Canberra is that it's a very friendly, community-focused city.
6: Hi, I'm Hamish Wilson. I'm a college student currently and I'm an unofficial representative for the Tuggeranong Youth Council.
5: It's a fantastic idea and a timely topic. There is so much fake news, disinformation and misinformation. It's hard to keep up on what's real and what's not. And I think this workshop's a great idea to help find ways to identify that.
6: I just felt it was really important, like especially as working for the Tuggeranong Youth Council, I thought it would be really valuable knowledge and also a great like community base to see who else was interested in this and if I could convert anyone to a youth council.
3: How have you experienced disinformation in your life?
5: I've seen a lot of outrageous claims on social media about health. For example, women's health, vaccines, vitamins, even nutrition. There's a lot of realistic-looking content that sounds scientific and truthful, but it's hard to know whether it is.
3: How do you try and authenticate it, verify it?
5: I try to cross-check it with other sources outside of social media, such as peer-reviewed journals and looking up topics that they've talked about in their video or in their social media post.
3: And what about for you, Hamish, in educational settings? I'd imagine artificial intelligence is all around you, particularly when it comes to documents, writing, editing and submission.
6: Our teachers are really good at managing it. They have very strict guidelines about what we can and can't do. But the thing is, a lot of it can't be caught through AI checkers. Like, I'm sure everyone's heard of this one thing where in university a bunch of students were pulled up because their work went through an AI fact checker, but it was actually all their own work, not just AI.
3: Makes it a very uneven playing field, I'd imagine, for people studying, knowing what to do.
6: Yeah. I mean, I know some people have just been using AI for most of their assignments and just gotten, well, they're in college, they're going pretty well in it, and it's sort of annoying for those people like me who have to actually do the work instead of just putting it into AI.
3: Here at the Matter of Facts workshop, one of the things that we explored were artificially generated faces, both factual portraits and also artificial ones. Did it surprise you how hard it was to tell the difference between a real portrait, a genuine factual portrait, and an artificial one?
5: No, it didn't surprise me because these days AI has become so sophisticated in generating realistic-looking photos, it's getting harder and harder to tell.
3: What about you, Hamish?
6: I was pretty certain on mine and I got most of them wrong, so that shattered my faith a little bit. It was really difficult and a lot harder than I thought it would be, especially as I grew up in this digital age.
3: Now, of course, there was also a lot of discussion about possible regulations to keep people safer online, regulations for artificial intelligence. Where do you think the guardrails should be and who should be enforcing the guardrails?
5: Well, that's a really big question. I think there should be guardrails around safety and transparency and traceability. Where did this information come from and how can we protect people? But it is a complicated issue because the pace of technology is accelerating at a lot faster rate than how we think about it as a society and how fast governments and other authorities can come up with policies to constructively legislate around these things.
3: And what's your view, Hamish? Do you think there's a need for greater regulation and by whom?
6: I think the government should be doing more to try and like protect citizens because that's its main job as the government of Australia. I'm not really sure, like, I don't really know any initiatives that the government has done already. I'm not too aware on that. I'm sure they've done something, but I think definitely they should bring in more guidelines, but like Berenice was saying, it's hard to do that when it's advancing so fast and we don't know the true extent of the issue.
3: One of the interesting suggestions at the workshop from a member of the audience here at the Tuggeranong Library was the idea of badging content that is genuine, that is factual, rather than badging AI content. What did you think about that kind of reverse idea of actually clearly defining factual content rather than putting the emphasis on defining the AI content?
5: I think it can be helpful, but I'd also be questioning why are we making human-produced content the thing to single out in this case?
6: I think it's not a terrible idea, but it can be really difficult to differentiate between AI and human-produced content, which could lead to some false verifications.
5: I really liked the escape method that was featured in this workshop, and I think that provides an easy-to-follow way of fact-checking information. It can be really overwhelming knowing where to start and how often to do it, so I think this escape method is really useful for anyone. Doesn't need any special knowledge. Anyone can do it.
6: I get most of my information from ABC News, so I should probably start looking at other news websites as well.
3: And maybe making some submissions to our dedicated team at ABC News Verify or ABC Investigations, whose job it is to really interrogate and verify this sort of information.
6: Absolutely. I mean, I don't spend too much time on social media, so I don't see a lot of fake content popping up.
3: There you go. So that was Tuggeranong Youth Council member and Lake Tuggeranong College student Hamish Wilson and Berenice Chong, who has been a resident of Canberra for 20 years. They were speaking to ABC Canberra's Aidy Francis, who helped host the Matter of Facts workshop with two ACT librarians on Thursday afternoon. Thanks to everybody who's been texting in. Keep it coming. If you think you would benefit from a Matter of Facts workshop experience, the ABC is working with libraries in order to deliver these. And Aidy has kindly asked us to pass on the details of anyone who is interested in attending. All you need to do is tell us whether you would be interested, which library would be your preference. And if you would like to be called back, perhaps you would like to have a chat about your specific needs or how you might make some contribution to this, then text us on 0467 922 666. Include all of that, including I'm happy to be contacted on this number, and we will get that information across to Aidy. Let's all get educated on AI and have a real understanding of what to look for and how to know when something is real and something is not. It's getting harder and harder, people. Still sending in all those great slang expressions, Aussie insults or just slang that's kind of disappeared but could be brought back. Robin Tuggy says, I like, are your eyes painted on? I learnt this from a friend's mum years ago, and I say it to my kids. If they say, Mum, can you get me a glass of water? And I say, what, are your hands painted on? Your arms painted on? I always like that one. He says, what did you have for breakfast? A bite of fresh air and a look around? That's from Robin Tuggy. That's very funny. Someone says, did you know that core blimey, when you say core blimey, that's actually God blind me, like may God blind me. Got into trouble as a kid for saying it. Few sheep short of the top paddock, in the top paddock, has always been a favourite of mine, says Gary and Evett. Apparently bullpit time, so from Kingswood Country, Ted Bullpit, bullpit time is time for a beer. I didn't know that. I don't drink beer, but, you know, I like the sentiment. Rob from Fadden says, Emma, here's an Aussie slang saying, he's a blister. He always turns up after the work is done. Oh, that's a good one. I really like that one. Penelope of Gilmore, I just recalled that if we ever said it won't be long now, my dear long gone dad would respond with, that's what the monkey said when he got his tail caught in the grass cutter. See what I mean? Some of these are so creative. Like, if you were insulted in such a creative way, you couldn't help but giggle. You wouldn't be offended, I don't think. Maybe you would. Depends. Some of the ones we got yesterday, like, you look like the south end of a north-facing camel. Maybe not as nice. But this is hilarious. It won't be long now. That's what the monkey said when he got his tail caught in the grass cutter. How funny. Keep them coming. 0467 922 666. That's the same number if you've got a message or any questions for our dear Louis Katoupas, our semi-regular chef here. Last day for his restaurant Onziem. We're going to touch base and find out what the feeling is going into this last day. But here's Hosier with Almost Sweet Music.

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2: Welcome back to Saturday Brekkie on 666 ABC Radio Canberra. I'm Emma Bickley. It's 29 minutes past 10, almost 10:30, and currently outside it's 12.

0: see how he's feeling, how he's going. I can only imagine the mixture of emotions that are going through him after having owned and operated that restaurant for a while. Felicity on the text line has lovely things to say, 0467 922 666, if you'd like to join in. Felicity says, Louis is the nicest, friendliest, most hospitable person you could meet. Hear, hear. I agree, Felicity. I had the pleasure of eating at Onziem in March and again last week, and on both occasions I spoke to him and he was so happy to chat with me. Very humble and genuinely grateful for my praise for his fantastic food. Last Thursday, he even gave me a gift, a little bottle of fortified wine. I think he made it himself. Felicity, you would be bang on. He does make those things by himself, as far as I'm aware. He's so generous. I wish him all the best for the future, and I hope we can enjoy his food and hospitality again in Canberra. On that delightful note from Felicity, I welcome to the program Louis Katoupas. Hi, Louis.
1: Hi, Emma. How are you?
0: Good morning. I'm well. I don't know whether to tread softly. Are you excited? Are you nervous? How are you feeling today?
1: All of those things. All of those things. It's a weird. It's definitely a weird feeling. I mean, I don't really have anything to compare it to. But yeah, like a lot of nerves. Like everyone's excited, I think, about sort of having a big sort of send off. Everyone's excited about sort of doing new things and new adventures. But everyone's also, yeah, there's sadness, and there's sort of a fair few kind of like, yeah, few of the crying emotions as well.
0: All the emojis, as the young people might say. You've got all of those feelings. Louis, can you talk us through, for those that perhaps have just tuned in, maybe they haven't spoken to you as many times as I've had the pleasure of doing on this show, how did you come to own and operate your own restaurant? What was the journey to get there?
1: Oh, that was a long and sort of, as Lord of the Rings kind of style adventure, I guess. I never ever thought in a million years that I would own a restaurant. Never thought I'd ever own a business. I never thought I had that in me. I started my sort of, I guess, the start of my journey to becoming a chef was when I moved down to Canberra as a public servant. And I think realizing that I didn't want to be that is what sort of started me in the direction of becoming a chef. And I went through some pretty big life changes, relationship-wise and job-wise, towards the end of 2014, and then found myself in Paris, as you do, I guess. We decided to sort of upend our lives and sort of go traveling a little bit. And by traveling, we kind of just got stuck in Paris because we loved it and made friends with people and made friends with a chef in particular at our favorite restaurant. And we ended up having a few too many sort of glasses of wine one night, and my partner offered my services for free to work in the kitchen at a friend's restaurant.
0: How so lovely of them!
1: Cook. Yeah, it was an amazing experience. So I did that for 3 months on our trip, and had a great time learning, and sort of everything for me always kind of comes back to that space of really flexible sort of seasonal cooking and really creative stuff and just a really good atmosphere on both the floor and the kitchen. And it was a great time. I used to write the menu on the chalkboard every day, and that was wonderful. It was such a welcoming but also creative experience to be part of. I then came back and I did a couple of weeks up at Fire Door, that had only just opened then, which was a fully wood-fired kitchen, which is where I got the fire bug from. I still have a little bit of contact with Lennox Hastie every now and again, who is an amazing chef, with an amazing restaurant in Sydney. Probably one of the leaders of wood-fired cooking in Australia. I learned a little bit from him and just sort of, what I needed to move back down here for personal reasons. And when I did, I started a job washing dishes at Bar Rockford, which is such an incredible institution of Canberra. And then a few years later, Nick offered me the head chef position at Bar Rockford. So I was a late-in-life chef that kind of realized I needed to accelerate everything. And then we took Rockford from strength to strength. You know, we got some awards there, and people started coming in for the food as well as the drinks, which was amazing. And then I nearly burnt out from that one, so I decided to take a break. And then we had a little pop-up in Kingston called Kiosk. I'm not sure if you remember that one, Emma.
0: No, look, I don't know. I remember you. Do you know, I actually, my first memory of you is not from Bar Rockford. It's not from Onziem. It's not from Kiosk. I'm sorry. It's actually from your Instagram. plate and something bear. I can't remember.
1: It was Boy and Spoon at one point.
0: Boy and Spoon. That was it. Yeah. I actually remember.

0: from there and the beautiful photos you would put up. And I used to send you inane messages about how much I enjoyed them. I think that's how you and I actually met. So I don't.
1: Yeah, absolutely.
0: I don't remember Kiosk.
1: It was very weird when you were when you messaged me and I'm like, I'm doing a thing in Canberra. I had no idea you were even in Canberra at that point.
0: Oh well, see, and look, we've been friends ever since. But tell me, your Kiosk venture.
1: Yeah.
0: What was it about that you loved? Because clearly that was sort of a foray into something that was a bit more yours than your time in Bar Rockford, correct?
1: Yeah. Look, I think Kiosk was a bit of an experiment. It was, I think, largely market research in a weird way. It was I'd spent 3 years cooking on the north side, the inner north, the inner suburbs of the city, I guess.
0: Yep.
1: And I live in the inner south and I love the inner south. And I thought at that point there was not a huge range of places to go for that mid-range kind of style of restaurant where you could have a nice bottle of wine. There's some great places, but there was not a heap. And Kingston was at that point, I think, where it was having its down times. I think it's on its way back now. But for anyone that's been in Kingston, in Canberra long enough, they'll remember the glory days of Kingston on Kennedy Street with, what was it, Kennedy Room Lot and whatever those bars were that we used to go out to as you know, youth. So this place came up on the corner that had been vacant for a little while. I knew one of the owners, and it had a full kitchen fit out. It had a funny little some interior design there that I think maybe could need some updating. But it was more about just seeing if people wanted to either cross the bridge or people in the inner south were kind of keen to have that kind of restaurant in Kingston. And we had a great time. We had some wonderful chefs come through, including Lachlan Cutting, who now owns Under Bakery.
0: Which
1: was great.
0: We know who that is.
1: Yeah, Lucy Holm, who now has Sanducci. She was part of the team from day one as well. And I'm not sure if you're aware, this guy comes up in conversation all the time. He's our porridge champion. He has the golden spurtle. Toby Wilson was another chef who's up in Sydney. He's the taco king of Sydney, basically.
0: Actually, I recommended that documentary to someone the other day. And can I jump in with something funny?
1: Yeah.
0: The other day, Ross Solly was talking about porridge and he had discovered what a spurtle was. It might have even been one of his words of the day. And I said, Ross, the funny thing that happens on this station is, if you talk about spurtles and mention spurtles, someone will send you a spurtle. And it's happened to me. It's happened to James Finlay. I've bought you a spurtle. I dropped you off one. And it happened to Ross as well. I met him in the hall a few weeks after that. And I said, did you get a spurtle? And he said, I did. One arrived in the mail. So the spurtle fairy is abundant. But I also recommended they watch the movie The Golden Spurtle, which is about the porridge championships. And the chef's name is Toby
1: Wilson. Toby Wilson.
0: There you go. Okay. Keep going.
1: Well, yeah. Well, he would drive down on, because his parents live in the region. He'd drive down on Friday mornings. And he would cook with me on Friday and cook with me on Saturday. And then he would drive back up to Sydney to cook a whole pig for his taco, sort of taco Sundays at the venue he was working at the time. So that was commitment. It was a great team. And we had a heap of fun, but we went through, it was kind of like a crash course in business, I guess, because that was the first time I'd ever owned anything. And we went through, I don't know if you remember the bushfire season.
0: Of course I do, yes.
1: We had bushfire season, which knocked out all of our outdoor seating, which was hard because that was about 80% of our capacity.
0: Yeah, yep.
1: And then COVID happened.
0: Yep, straight after.
1: Yep, straight away after. So it was we went from a walk-in only restaurant, we went to then a takeaway restaurant, and then when its restrictions were eased, we were then given the capacity to, I think we were allowed 4 people in the restaurant or something like that.
0: It's a crazy time, and I know that it wasn't that long ago, and yes, it is seared on my memory, but little aspects of those COVID lockdowns still don't feel real to me. Like when I think about the way you sort of had to interact with food sellers. There was that whole period, Louis, where some of the really fancy restaurants that were in other cities would like package up this thing and you could buy it and they'd send it to you and you could cook at home. All of that doesn't quite feel real.
1: No. And I think I think a lot of people were trying to maybe make something that wouldn't work. Like we had to change our menu when we went to takeaway. And I think, you know, rather than doing things that, you know, a cold takeaway steak, by the time you get a steak home, it's not particularly nice.
0: Not an idea. It's not a thing.
1: You need to pivot your menu to a little bit more sort of take

0: away friendly things. And I'm not saying everyone does burgers and stuff, but this, the kind of food we tried to do was more, it lent itself a little bit more to like 5 minutes in the car on the way home type situation.
1: Yes. And so then from that, from those dark days of the fires and the COVID, which, you know, would have felt amplified for anyone who owned a business, particularly, you know, a hospitality business where you had to pivot so much. You then came to the spot you're in now and the last day of Onziem that we are talking about today.
0: Yeah, well, on the final corner, sorry, the corner further up from us was vacant over the COVID period. I reached out a couple of times and was finally able to get through and have a

0: at the site, and magically it had that little space downstairs that I thought would make a great little wine bar. So that was really exciting. And then people probably don't know this that much, but the day I got the keys, my dad drove down from Sydney, where he was living at the time, in a little transit, and he packed the whole car up with a whole bunch of his tools and a bed that he found on Facebook Marketplace. And the first day was setting up his bedroom, which was downstairs. So we basically slept and lived in that restaurant while we built it for about 3 months.
1: What? Hang on. You and your dad lived and slept in the cave. Your dad slept in the cave of Onsium, which I believe Carve, which is what you call the little bar downstairs. Yeah. That was where your dad lived while he was working on the restaurant?
0: Yeah, he had a little Facebook Marketplace bed, and he had his he brought down his speakers so he could shuffle around in his dressing gown and listen to his jazz music for 3 months.
1: What a legend! Yeah.
0: So it was midwinter, but it was pretty well insulated. But that was the first 3 months. We were there a lot.
1: Will he be there tonight for the last night?
0: He will. He will. You'll get to meet him.
1: Oh wow!
0: Yeah, so that was the first 3 months of building, and then the pros took over to do the kitchen stuff. So we did the cosmetic fit out things and all that kind of stuff. We tried to recycle all of the stuff that was already in there. So all the timber benches, if anyone's familiar with all of that kind of stuff, that was configured differently in the restaurant. And rather than sort of throwing out this wonderfully aged and really good quality timber, and then starting anew, we basically just sort of we carved it up and sort of re-recycled it into what it is now.
1: Louis, it's not often that we as consumers and diners get to know a chef like we know you, both on this show and through the story that you're telling us. And it's really moving to hear. I feel like every time we chat, you reveal a little bit about the human cost of running something like a restaurant, because it's tempting to look at it and go, oh, well, Louis runs a restaurant, he wins all these awards, and he's got all these people in there. It must be a fabulous life. But Louis, you've actually done a really good job, I think, in a service to the community in just explaining the hardship that goes on behind the scenes. Growing up, my best friend was Greek. I mean, presumably she still is Greek. I don't think you become un-Greek at all, ever. And her parents ran two takeaways on the South Coast. And I remember from a fairly young age being privy to the toll that hospitality took on her family. And they slept and lived in the restaurant often. They were there all the time. That her littlest brother was basically raised in the restaurant. And the toll that it took on their family, they had a beautiful house and, they had lovely cars and they had all those things, but they didn't take holidays very often. They didn't get days off. If her parents could come to an event of hers at school, that was a miracle. They both had health challenges as a result of working incredibly strenuous hours and jobs. Louis, what would you have to say as we sort of move toward the end of our conversation? What would you say to the audience listening just about the humans behind the fabulous hospitality venues?
0: In terms of who they are and that kind of stuff?
1: Yeah, and also just what would you like people to know about who's behind all of these? You know, we say like, oh, there's a new place opening up, let's go. And there's a temptation to kind of, be critical and get in there. And then you sort of think, oh, well, that's fine. But what would you say to the people listening about the humans behind each and every one of those restaurants?
0: Well, I think most of these people do this because they really, really love it. They're passionate about it. And that goes all the way from like fine dining venues to your takeaways and that kind of stuff. This is something that's been in their family. It's the things that they know and they care intimately about, and they put everything they have into it. And the money sucks.
1: it's the truth.
0: Yeah, no one does this for the money, so that when we have those interactions with customers that are really lovely and positive, they make it worth it. They make it really, really worth it, because there's an appreciation for what you're doing. We don't always get everything right, and if we screw something up, we do our best to try and make sure that it, there was a table last night that waited a little bit longer than we wanted to for a dessert because there was a bit of a backlog in the kitchen, and we dropped a docket, and we're like, let's go give them another one so they can try both desserts. And I was like, apologize, let's try and make this, let's make it right. And so that comes out of us. We could be like, oh, well, so what, who cares? But that's not what we want to do here. We want people to try and have a really good experience. Anyone that sort of says that, charging all of these extra fees and costs going up is just a money grab,

in restaurants. They like I don't think they've actually sort of seen behind the scenes in the kitchen, because it's not about a money grab. This is about trying to make ends meet. And we everyone puts everything they can into these places from owners for the most part. I think there's also some pretty unscrupulous operators, but for those small independents, those guys, they could be doing other things with their time and their money and their lives, but they choose to do this because they love it. So I think a little bit of

0: in and have a great and a wonderful time to show you guys what we love doing, and hopefully you can enjoy it as much. And I think that's the heart of it. But I think the last thing I would say is the people behind the restaurant has another meaning for me as well, because for every person that's working at that restaurant, unless it's a family-owned place, the person behind them is at home alone.
1: Yeah.
0: 5 days a week. And yeah. that is the biggest toll for me. And I think one of the biggest challenges I've faced over the last 10 years of doing this is, you know, watching my parents get older and wanting to spend more time with them and go fishing with my dad. You know, my sister's now got two kids and they live in Sydney, and I get to see them very infrequently, which, you know, I get really nice kind of like FaceTime calls when my niece, you know, steals the phone and figures out how to call me mid-service, which is always a good laugh. and I love those moments, but I wish I could spend more time with them growing up. And of course, my partner, who for the last 5 years that I've had Onziem, has cooked at home 5 days of the week by herself. And that starts to take a toll. I always wanted to be able to step back and be able to say, cool, I'll let the young guys run this. I can let them take over, and I can make myself effectively mostly redundant. I'm a bit sort of too controlling, I guess, and too particular about things the way I like them to be able to step back fully.
1: Yeah.
0: But being able to spend that, like the person behind the restaurant, I guess what I'm trying to say is the hidden person, the person that's not there during service. It's the person that has to take the bulk of domestic duties because, you know, you're there for 12 to 14 hours a day, 5 days a week. And when you're not at the restaurant, you're exhausted.
1: Yeah.
0: That's the biggest thing that I think understanding the sort of the toll beyond the four walls of the restaurant is a really important one for me.
1: And I think, Louis, that's something that you've done with such grace on this show. You've really, like, and not that you're not dying and you're not going to leave forever. We are going to have you back on the show. I want to reassure everyone that, you know, it's not the end of Louis Katoupas on this show. But one thing you've done with a lot of grace is just remind us that behind, when we say shop local, it's not just a gimmick or a ploy. It's because anyone that's listening could be part of the family of one of these restaurants, one of these bars, one of these little shops, whatever it is that we can support in our local community, you know, and it's really nice when we can learn about them or take the time to get to know some of the businesses that we frequent. And on that note, Matt has called through on 1300 681 666. He's got a little message for you, if you don't mind, Louis.
0: Oh, that'll be lovely.
1: Matt, are you there?
2: Yes, I am.
1: Hi, Matt.
2: Good morning, Louis. I just wanted to thank Louis for all he's done with on DM. It's all about community and that group of people that get together to support the restaurant for the right reasons and the people in the restaurant for the right reasons. I had a friend who ran a small geeky tavern down in Tuggeranong that opened prior to COVID, and it tried to pivot and do drive-away meals and that sort of thing during COVID, but they gathered a crew of loyal supporters who went ahead and actually did a pass the hat around to buy a gas burner and a gas heater for the tavern to operate sitting outside in the middle of winter during COVID. It's that kind of community that places like Onziem and the Copper Dragon that was at Tuggeranong. It's that type of community that people thrive in. And I'm sure that Louis will go on to other wonderful things.
1: Oh, Matt, that's so sweet.
2: But I just wanted to say thank you for Louis providing that venue in Kingston in the same way that I know other people have done elsewhere. So
0: yeah. There's a great community in Canberra. Thank you, Matt. I really appreciate that. And you're right. It's those people that have really, like, being able to say goodbye to our regulars and customers. Some of them have even offered to come and work in the bar for us because they know staffing issues are the main thing for us. They've offered to come and work on a Friday, Saturday night in the bar just so they want to see us to stay open. There's a lot of sad people in our customer base and also in our staff. And I think Onziem has been a community, and it's going to be really hard to say goodbye to it. But I think it's built a community, and hopefully that community will outlast the restaurant as well, and we can come back with something stronger.

0: and better.
1: Well, Matt, what do you reckon? Should we get Louis to lock in right now that he's not going anywhere? He's going to stay on Saturday Kitchen with us on the ABC.
2: Absolutely, and I'm going to try and, even though I've walked past that in Kingston, but never at times when NZN is open, I am going to try and get down there today just to say hello and thank you very much.
1: Oh, please, you're very do. Sweet. I'd
0: love to. Please stick your head in. It'd be lovely to meet you, Matt.
2: All right, not a problem.
1: Thanks
2: thank you
1: for
2: very
1: calling,
2: much.
1: Matt. The lovely Matt there, Louis. Wasn't that sweet?
0: That was.
1: And look, there's messages coming through on the text line. I think people have really gotten to know you while you've been on the show. Izzy from Griffith says, oh, Emma, it's so very heartbreaking to see NZM close, wishing Louis all the best for the future. And another texter says, as Mad from Denmark, I don't know who that is, says sustainability in the hospitality industry and the food industry is not only about the products and what can be made from them, but also about the people. So it's really nice to see people sending in those messages for you. What's the dish that you're going to miss cooking the most? I know there's a few sort of signature dishes that you like to make, Louis.
0: It's certainly not the galette. I mean, I love the galette, but like I haven't made
1: one
0: in a little while.
1: The crispy potatoes, is that the one?
0: My guys are not going to miss making that at all. That's a lot of peeling potatoes, a lot of risking fingertips on the mandolin.
1: Will it be on the menu tonight, Louis?
0: I think the fish and the duck are the ones that I'm going to miss the most. But I'm looking forward to having the time to experiment with new stuff as well.
1: Very cool. And you will stay in touch. You will keep us posted. You will come on the show.
0: 100%.
1: Good, good. I say that it wasn't a question. It was a you will come back on the show because we're looking forward to seeing what you end up doing. And if nothing else, all of this culinary knowledge that you possess, you have only shared a tiny fraction of that with us. So we've got plenty more to learn from you, Louis. Thanks so much.
0: Thanks for having me, Emma. I'll see you tonight.
1: Definitely. Wishing you all the best. Louis Katoupas there from NZM in Kingston for the last time. And you're all very quick to notice that I misspoke. Today is not the last day of autumn. Tomorrow is the last day of autumn, meaning that Monday is the first day of winter. And Monday is also the day that I will be broadcasting live with the team from Afternoons at Reconciliation Place from 12:30 on Monday as part of the Reconciliation Day celebrations for the public holiday. Quick reminder to all of you, if you heard that story with our own A.D. Francis talking about how there are workshops available to local libraries to help you decipher whether something is AI, when you see a video, when you hear some audio, if you would like to be involved in a workshop, text 0467 922 666. Tell us which library is closest to you. Where would you be likely to attend? Because the ABC is working with ACT Libraries in order to deliver these workshops. And AD personally would love to know which library has people who are keen to be part of it. So 0467 922 666. If you'd attend a workshop that teaches you about assessing AI content, or assessing content for whether it's AI and whether it's generated and not necessarily accurate, 0467 922 666. It's 5 minutes to 11. Coming up after 11, you've got the fantastic Hannah Walmsley, local grandstand. What a week. State of Origin, great week for Ethan Strange. Magnificent debut. I think I quoted one Mr. Bickley who said could very well be one of the best debuts we've had for Origin. 12 degrees outside. Today a top of 15 is what's expected. Slight chance of a shower later tonight. Earlier I received a message saying, Emma, this is from Barry. Hello, Barry. All this talk of musicals and no song from one yet. Could you maybe play Tear Me Down, which literally opens Hedwig and the Angry Inch, if we want to rock a bit? Well, producer Catherine has found it for you, Barry, and here it goes.
3: Don't you know me, Kansas City?

East and West, slavery and freedom, man and woman, top and bottom, and you can try and tear her down. But before you do, you must remember.

0: All right, tear me down. Thank you so much, Barry, for recommending that. Is that Neil Patrick Harris's voice? Anyway, we have the tiniest little preview. Local grandstand with the magnificent Hannah Wormsley. Hannah, what's coming up?
1: All the coaches on Canberra Grandstand today. Whoop preview whoop. Of the weekend's games. Ricky Stewart, Stephen Larkham, Paul Gorris. And plenty of rugby to talk about.
0: Canberra Brave are playing on Sunday.
1: The Canberra Brave are playing this weekend. The basketball's happening, so the Gunners and the Nationals will preview it all.
0: You talked to Ricky Stewart. Did anyone talk to Ethan Strange? I feel like he just wanted to be left alone.
1: Not
0: after
1: yet.
0: Doing so well.
1: We do know that he will play for the Raiders this weekend. That's the plan, says Ricky Stewart. But he's had a bit of a rest after what's been probably one of the biggest weeks of his life.
0: Sensational. Hannah Wormsley, you're a legend. Local Grandstand, 11:05. Tune in. I'm Emma Bickley. Thank you to producer Catherine and all of you for listening. Happy Saturday.
2: ABC News, good morning. I'm Sakasha Marlin. The federal government is extending its temporary relaxation of minimum stock obligations to ensure fuel companies can continue to deliver to areas where it's needed most. It means suppliers can hold 20% less diesel and petrol in reserves if they commit to delivering more fuel into the domestic market, particularly in regional areas. Australia's reserves have hit record high levels in recent weeks, reaching 48 days of petrol. Energy Minister Chris Bowen says the extension runs until the end of September.
3: I've reached a judgment that it's best to provide that ongoing flexibility while we are still currently way above our minimum stock obligation holdings requirements, just to keep that flexibility for fuel companies to be able to get fuel out to regional Australia in particular, if and when necessary.
2: A New South Wales woman has been charged after staff at a Canberra photo printing business allegedly discovered child abuse material that failed to print. Monty Bovill reports.
4: Police say the 36-year-old Womboyan woman allegedly attempted to print the images at a Belconnen store on Wednesday afternoon. They say she was refunded by the store after the machine malfunctioned and left the business. But staff later allegedly found multiple child exploitation images that had failed to print and contacted police. The woman was arrested in Holt yesterday afternoon and charged with aggravated possession of child exploitation material. She's expected to face the ACT Magistrates Court today.
2: Overseas, a man has been pulled from a flooded cave in Laos after spending more than a week trapped underground. He was one of a group of villagers who became stuck in the cave after it became inundated while they were searching for gold. Rescuers are still trying to get four other men trapped inside to safety. Australian cave diver Josh Richards is helping with the rescue and says rain has been hampering the effort.
5: We're very much focused on taking each day as it comes. We're trying to pull one person out at a time. It's very much individual focus at the moment. So if it rains, we deal with that. That's just simply the reality of the situation.
2: It remains unclear if US President Donald Trump has made any decision on a deal with Iran after a high-level national security meeting at the White House. The BBC's Sarah Smith has more from Washington.
6: In his latest social media post, President Trump repeated his long-standing demand that Iran must never have a nuclear weapon and that its stocks of enriched uranium must be handed over and destroyed. He also said the Strait of Hormuz must be safely reopened to international shipping and did not say whether Iran had agreed to these provisions. The president also stated that the US naval blockade in the strait will now be lifted and that ships that have been trapped there for weeks can start the process of, in his words, heading home. We do not know if he means the blockade will be lifted, even if there is not an agreement signed with Iran today.
2: Ghana's parliament has approved a new bill criminalising the so-called promotion of LGBTQI plus activity as part of a broader crackdown on sexual minorities in West Africa. The Human Sexual Rights and Family Values Bill was introduced last year, shortly after President John Dramani Mahama took office. Lawmakers from his political party, the National Democratic Congress, were urged by religious leaders and other supporters to vote on it, with the president now facing pressure to sign it. Back home, thousands of eyes will be fixed on the New South Wales coastline today as volunteers take part in the state's first ever dolphin census. More than 380 people have already signed up for the Citizen Science Project aimed at building a statewide snapshot of dolphin populations and habitats. Marine Wildlife Officer Andy Marshall says every sighting recorded today will better protect the species' future.
7: Knowing a bit more about their distribution and abundance is really key to protection for these animals. And given that we're looking at the whole of the New South Wales coast, it's really difficult for us to try and survey that large area. So that's the reason for the call out for citizen scientists to get involved.
2: In sport, Ireland has been roundly defeated by New Zealand in the one-off test match between the two sides in Belfast. The Kiwis claimed victory by an innings and 79 runs after the home side fell short after following on its second innings.

0: Reds as they attempted to chase down New Zealand's first innings total of 8 for 490. Ireland captain Andy Balbirnie has admitted his side's cricket wasn't up to New Zealand's level. To the weather, partly cloudy across Canberra today with the slight chance of a shower, heading for a top of 15 degrees. Right now it's 13 degrees across the capital. Tomorrow, partly cloudy and the slight chance of a shower and a top of 13. ABC News.
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4: Good morning to you. How's your Saturday going? Beautiful morning out there. 13 degrees outside at the moment, a top of 15 forecast today, partly cloudy after that early fog this morning. How have you gone in your weekend sport this morning? Have you been out on the sideline watching the soccer? Maybe you're gearing up to head over to Canberra Stadium to watch the Brumbies women play in their third and final pre-season trial, or maybe you'll head out and watch the men play Moana Pacifica this afternoon. They will, of course, play in their final regular season match of the Super Rugby Pacific campaign this afternoon. And the Brumbies have already secured a finals berth, but today's an important one for the Brumbies in terms of where they finish on the ladder going into finals. A news in yesterday that Brumbies centre Caden Pritchard has been ruled out of today's game with a hamstring injury. And unfortunately, it's an injury that will rule him out for the remainder of the season. Hudson Crichton has been named to replace him and Jarrah McLeod has been added to the bench. Now, the game is set to be the last one today for Moana Pacifica in the Super Rugby because they're without the financial support needed to be part of the comp. A great loss, I think, for the Super Rugby. Your thoughts welcome too, of course, always on the text line right throughout Canberra Grandstand, 0467 922 666. No doubt Moana will come out firing to finish their campaign well, but also for individual players looking to make an impression for future selection with other franchises in the Super Rugby. If you're not heading to Canberra Stadium today and you're on the road for the long weekend, you can hear the call of the men's game on ABC Listen via the ABC Canberra button. Declan Byrne alongside Brett McKay will be part of the commentary team. It is a double header out there today, beginning with the women's side taking on the New South Wales Waratahs in their third and final pre-season clash. You'll hear from Captain Sio Kapesi-Paulu-Sakona very soon ahead of that game. Now, in the NRL this weekend, the Raiders are at home tomorrow to take on the North Queensland Cowboys. That game's from 4:05. And if you're wondering whether Ethan Strange and Hudson Young will play after their State of Origin performances, well, ABC's James Viver has just been over to Raiders headquarters where Ricky Stewart had this to say.
5: Good. They've pulled up real well, actually. I think it's always a different feeling after a win. You don't feel the soreness as much. And they came back yesterday. They've had some recovery and a little bit of a walk-through, jog-through. Didn't do anything too much with them today with their first run, which will be light, but they're both pulled up really well, which is good.
6: A few endorphins gets you across the line,
5: doesn't it? It does, yeah.
6: Yeah. They last till Sunday, maybe.
5: Yeah, no, it will. It's always, you know, it's always enjoyable coming back and backing up for your club, for your teammates, actually, after a representative game. And I can just see it in the boys that they're excited and looking forward to it.
4: More from Ricky Stewart in a moment. Now in the basketball, the Canberra Gunners and the Nationals, they're back on the road this weekend, taking on the Central Coast Crusaders today. And then they'll play the Hornsby Coringa Spiders tomorrow. The Spiders, wow, they've had a sensational season so far. They inflicted the first loss on the Gunners last weekend, and then their women's side beat the Nationals as well to secure the clean sweep in Canberra. In the ice hockey, the Canberra Brave will take on the Central Coast Rhinos at the AIS Arena tomorrow afternoon. A puck drop is at 1:45 tomorrow afternoon. And over at Hockey ACT, the reconciliation round is on today.

0: cultural activities and Capital League One matches. So just after Canberra Grandstand, the Capital League One men's match between Wests and St Patrick's is on before the community will come together for a welcome to country, a smoking ceremony and a didgeridoo performance. That's on at 20 past one today, if you're lucky enough to be part of all of that. And then following that, the Capital League One women's match is on between the North Canberra Eagles and St Patrick's, and that's on at 2 o'clock. In just a moment, you'll hear a little bit more from Raiders coach Ricky Stewart.
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0: 10 past 11 on Canberra Grandstand. Two wins for New South Wales in the State of Origin this week. The New South Wales women's 12-4 victory at Robina Stadium made the side the first team to win a women's series 3-0 and the first New South Wales outfit to go unbeaten in a series since the men in 2000. In the men's game, didn't our Hudson Young and Ethan Strange prove their worth? And the day after the game this week, I caught up with Raiders coach Ricky Stewart to hear what it was like to watch them perform at that level. You must be feeling so proud today. Tell us a little bit about what it was like watching both Hudson and Ethan last night on the big stage.
3: Oh, look, Hannah, it was great. It was a I got in touch with their both the boys' parents yesterday afternoon, just for the sake of I know exactly how proud and how they would have been feeling in regards to their sons taking that big stage, and especially Ethan's parents making his debut. It was a it'd be a wonderful moment for the parents as well, and both the boys. I mean, their performances were a wonderful contribution towards the win, and it was a that's probably the most pleasing aspect.
0: They both look so composed, especially Ethan, for a player so early in his Origin journey. It's a huge week for the Strange family. Tell us a little bit about Ethan's dad, his sister. They've got quite a lot going on this week.
3: Well, they've got a pretty busy week, I know that, with Ethan's game Friday, Wednesday night, and John coaching the women's team on the Thursday night. It was a massive week for them, and so good that John could actually get to the game and join his wife Adele at the game, and you know, then getting back to his match, which is a good opportunity to go 3-0 up in the series.
0: Is that composure genetic? Is that what we saw last night, something he's learnt from his dad?
3: I don't know. He doesn't play a lot of emotion. It's a lot of explosion and commitment, but he's a very balanced, down to earth style of guy. Strange, he's wonderful to coach.
0: I just would have thought it would be so intimidating getting out there for the first time, but he did look like he belonged from the start. And Hudson Young brought so much energy. What do you think makes him a natural fit for Origin football?
3: Hannah, to be honest, I wish they had shown some belief in starting Hudson over the last two or three series, because, you know, he'd be even a better player today. And that's what those types of experiences do for you as a footy player. And I think he's shown people now that he's got a lot of consistency about his performances. It's probably one area that hasn't been his forte, but his consistency in his preparation and performance now is just first class, and that goes to show on the way he performed last night.
0: Were there moments during the game last night where you sat back and thought, yep, that's what I've been seeing at training every week, this is where these guys belong?
3: Absolutely, and that's it's why I confidently say to the media or people who ask in regards to the Origin or representative coaches that well, it reminds me talking to Kevin Walters before the tour that Hudson and Ethan went on. I told him that he would love coaching them and they wouldn't let him down, and Hudson didn't. Ethan didn't get an opportunity, but his time will come, and you wouldn't put him on a pedestal if you didn't think they were had the ability to perform at that level. But they both, and you said it earlier, both those boys, they're just made for Origin.
0: Hmm. What does this all say about the Raiders' development pathways, that these two players have followed this pathway through and then can have such a major impact on an Origin victory? Last night really had us on the edge of our seat right to the end. That must be so pleasing for you to see that pathway really working out.
3: It is. Look, you know, we have got a really good development process and pathway for younger players that we do recruit. But you can't take away from the player himself. They've got to have the commitment, they've got to have the drive, and they've got to have the football ability too. Like any athlete, you've got to have all that drive and desire, but the talent is there. It's a matter of committing to it. You know, they're both different type of personalities. You know, he's a strange. He lacks that the emotion, but the competitiveness in him is just another level.
0: It's relentless,
3: and
0: Hudson, isn't he?
3: Himself, yeah. He is, and look, Hudson himself, he's football 24 hours a day, and whereas different to Ethan, but Hudson, he's just got an amazing drive in him in regards to his preparation to his football. And they both, you don't need the same type of personality, but you do need that really powerful commitment.
0: How do you expect them both to recover from the game, and do you plan for both of them to play for the Raiders this weekend?
3: I do. I'm hoping to see both the boys, or talk to both the boys this afternoon. I'm not too sure if they're going to come into work to get a bit of recovery. If I know a few of the boys are that went to Sydney last night to watch the game, they're coming in this afternoon to do a bit of recovery. I'll be talking to them at some stage.
0: Ricky Stewart's with us. Following the Origin win for New South Wales last night in the State of Origin, when you're sitting on the couch watching from home, presumably, are you able to sit back and enjoy it, or are you finding yourself coaching from the couch, Ricky?
3: Oh, look, no, I mean, I desperately want New South Wales to win, of course, but I do sit back and enjoy it. The main thing is that you want your player to get through unscathed, and more importantly, to perform the way they did. It just, without sounding corny or whatnot, but it makes you so proud as their coach, makes you so proud as a part of the Canberra Raiders that who they were representing, the way they played.
0: Raiders coach Ricky Stewart there, and that's the conversation I had with him the morning after the State of Origin New South Wales win this week. And then on Thursday night, the women's team, the New South Wales women's team, took the Origin clean sweep. ABC Zane Bojack spoke to a very proud John Strange, father of Ethan Strange, and we're talking about a whole lot of very proud people. Let's hear from John Strange.
4: What was the overall thoughts about his debut? Surely Mitch Moses can't replace him in game two.
5: Look, I was just really happy for him. You know, he's a competitive person. The bigger the games, the more he rises. You know, we've seen that when he made the 19s Origin arena up there, up in Redcliffe. And, yeah, he did it again last night. And he's just a competitor. He puts himself in positions to create moments for himself. So, yeah, I was just really proud of him as a father.
4: Well, I tell you what, he's proud, but he shouldn't be as proud as you tonight. Well done, John. There we go. We got the water tipped over the top of John. They used the interview as a way of doing it. Poor old John has just been soaked. I'm sorry, John.
0: A bit of fun after the Women's Origin this week. And if you're a proud parent this morning, you've been out and watched one of your young people, your grandkids, your kids, your niece or your nephew play in local sport, love to hear from you this morning. 0467 922 666. Shout out to your little people about some performances this morning. They are very welcome on Canberra Grandstand. Stay with us. In just a moment, we'll go to the Super Rugby.
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0: 18 minutes past 11. Let's go to the Super Rugby now, and certainly some relief for the Brumbies that they've secured their spot in the finals. Last night on Drive, we caught up with ABC commentator Declan Byrne. He'll call the game for ABC Radio today. You can listen to that on the Listen app later on this afternoon. Here's what he had to say.
10: It's good to have that locked in ahead of this week, because the game against Moana, like, yes, Moana are last on the ladder, but it's potentially their last game ever, and I'm kind of scared that they're going to come out firing. They're going to be wanting to prove that, you know, the final time in that jersey is something special. So I would be more nervous if they hadn't locked finals in, that's for sure.
0: What do the Brumbies have to lose if that happens, if Moana just have an absolute blinder, given that it's their last time out in the Super Rugby?
10: Well, it's

0: sort of like, where will they finish? So Brumbies, look, fancifully, they could all finish third, maybe fourth, definitely fifth, and they could finish sixth. So if they lose to Moana, it gives the Reds a shot, who play tonight against the Drua, to jump over them. And what you lose is you play a slightly better team. So instead of playing the team that finishes second on the ladder, if you finish last, you play the top team, which will be the Hurricanes. So it, the more they can do to benefit their sort of ladder position, hopefully the easier the game will be next week. It won't be easy, but maybe marginally.
1: We're going to see the return of number eight, Charlie Cale. How important is that?
0: Oh, it's huge. Yeah, he was far and away the best Brumbies player after the first 6 weeks. He was, I think, at 9 tries in 7 games. He's still the leading try scorer for the Brumbies, despite not playing the last 6 or 7 weeks. So he's going to be huge. Stephen Larkin, the coach, said, look, we would have preferred to kind of bring him in through club rugby to get his minutes up, but they got no choice. They're one game out from finals. They need him in the team and firing because, he was just killing it at the start of the year. So they've sort of said they'll play him managed minutes, so whether that's maybe just over a half of footy. But I think right decision to get him in this week, and so that next week isn't as much of a shock when the Brumbies are in finals.
2: Declan, we've just had an update from the Brumbies. They've confirmed that centre Caden Pritchard has been ruled out for tomorrow's game with a hamstring injury. Hudson Crichton has been named to start in the midfield, and Jared McLeod has been added to the bench. What do you make of Hudson Crichton? What's his impact likely to be?
0: Look, really disappointing to lose Caden Pritchard. Him and Feliwai have had a really good combo, but Hudson Crichton has been, whenever he's given the chance, has been awesome. He's been playing club rugby, getting man of the match once he goes down the level, and really looking great in midfield when he comes in. So as much as it is a loss for us not to have Caden Pritchard, Hudson Crichton will be great. And it is a lovely story that Jared McLeod comes in. Hopefully he gets on and gets his Brumbies debut, which will be so exciting, and especially because they are wearing their Indigenous jersey, which is really exciting as a part of National Reconciliation Week. The Brumbies will be celebrating it by wearing that strip that was designed by the artist Rob Scott, that honours the Brumbies and all the nations that they cover across the land. So it will be a special moment for Jared McLeod if he gets on. He's been in the 23 jersey.
1: What's your take on Moana Pacifica not being or not coming back next year and just the change? Do you think we're a bit poorer for it?
0: Yeah, we are, definitely. They've spent 5 years in the competition. Yes, the results haven't been amazing. Last year was really their best year and they had Artie Savia there, but it's been about something bigger than footy. So they've been inspiring kids across all the Pacific to see that there is a path for them. They can mix it with the big dogs. Their captain, Miracle Failangi, he was literally plucked out of Samoan rugby. He's grown up in Samoa his whole life. He's from the village. He is now one of the best players in world rugby. And that story for kids all around the islands is something you don't get without a Moana Pacifica. So it is really sad if they don't have a sort of miracle last-minute buyer that they won't exist in 2026. It's been 5 years that have been really special, and I know everyone will still remember them, but it'll be sad to see him go.
2: Declan Byrne there, who'll be calling the game for the Brumbies against Moana Pacifica in their last Super Rugby game this weekend at Canberra Stadium. It is a double header today. The women are playing ahead of the men's game. The Brumbies women will play New South Wales Waratahs in their third and final pre-season trial. More on that in just a moment. This week, when coach Stephen Larkham discussed his team selection for today's game, he spoke about the return of number eight Charlie Cale and just how good it will be to have him back fit and firing ahead of finals campaign. He also addressed Andy Muirhead's promotion to the starting side after his late switch from the bench to the wing in place of injured Ollie Sapsford last weekend. But the main point from coach Stephen Larkham is that he won't be resting players this weekend.
3: Yeah, we've certainly got to focus on trying to win this weekend. We've picked a team that reflects that. We're not resting players. We've had a bye 2 weeks ago. All the players are nice and fresh. We had a good win over the Waratahs, and there was a lot of pressure going into that game. We knew that the result determined both teams' future in the competition, and we're through, and there's a bit of relief out of that, but at the same time, there's very much a focus on getting into this game with a better preparation than we had against the Waratahs.
2: Brumbies coach Stephen Larkham there. And as I said, it is a double header at Canberra Stadium today.

0: the Brumbies women playing the Waratahs at 12:05 in their third and final pre-season game. And this week, the club announced Sio Kopesi-Polu-Sekona as club captain for the Super Rugby women's season. She is a Wallaroos and Brumbies back rower and really established herself as one of the premier players and leaders in world rugby. And this week, after she was named captain, here's what she had to say.
1: Any opportunity to get to, I guess, lead a group of like aspiring athletes is an honour. In saying that, like with honour and with a leadership role like that comes responsibility. And, you know, I probably set a tone, and understanding like the impact that I can have on this team could be negative or positive. So just understanding, I guess, like how much meaning there is behind it. I generally like to lead by example, and you know, you can't ask much from a teammate if you're not willing to step up when times get tough. So it's, I guess, trying to lead myself first and foremost, showing the attributes that I want to see in my teammates. Like, unless I display that myself, I can't expect it from them. And so, yeah, but also, like, as a leader, I want to empower people to be the best that they can, and I guess create an environment where they feel safe enough to make mistakes but to be able to build onto their game. I think you need, I guess, a core group to kind of help elevate that standard. Like, one to two people isn't enough. For a game of 15 aside, you need, you know, with numbers come power. And so we just got to make sure if we can don as many as we can in the green and gold jersey, not only does it elevate, I guess, Brumbies as a franchise and as a team, but it elevates the game of women's rugby domestically, which is something that we're trying to build on. I think we do really well, I guess, to try and compete with other nations, but unless we like grow the game domestically, I don't think we're kind of I guess like building the pathway that will produce some the longevity of the game.
0: Sio Kopesi-Polu-Sekona making some important points there, really, about growing the women's game from the grassroots to local, to national, to international competition. And if we don't have this support for the women's game, how can it possibly grow, and how can we elevate these talented players onto an international stage? So get out there and support our Brumbies women today. They'll be playing at Canberra Stadium in their third and final pre-season game, 12:05. And if we want to see these players play at their best and to grow to be able to then wear the green and gold, let's get behind them. Let's show our support for them. When asked about what we can expect from the Waratahs today, here's what Sio Kopesi had to say.
1: Given the history that the Waratahs have, they're a premiership winning team. In saying that, they've been together for a while and they've got a really good, I guess, pathways. And so that's just a testament to their program. But in saying that, like, we've got a young side. It's exciting. We know that they're energetic. And in saying that, it might work in our favour, knowing that the younger group don't come with the scars of you know, the feats that we've had against the Tars. So just trying to see, like, who's willing to step up and take ownership and responsibility of, I guess, trying to do the Brumbies jersey proud. But, again, like, just trying to contribute to elevating the women's game.
0: Sio Kopesi-Polu-Sekona will captain the Brumbies this upcoming season. Today at Canberra Stadium, the Super W side will also make an on-field statement wearing the club's Indigenous jersey for the first time when they take on the Waratahs. So all the best to those Brumbies women and the men too playing out at Canberra Stadium. Stay with me on Canberra Grandstand. In just a moment, we'll find out how the recruitment is going for the UC Capitals in the basketball.
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0: To basketball now, and the UC Capitals announced this week that Isabel Palmer has committed to the club on a two-year contract. Izzy grew up in Newcastle before moving to Canberra to join the Centre of Excellence program. And this is great news. Paul Gorris, UC Capitals coach, joins me. Good morning to you, Paul.
6: Good morning, Hannah. How are you?
0: I'm very well. It's great to have you on the radio at this time of year. The winter months is a time of great productivity for you, I know, putting the roster together. Tell us about bringing Izzy to the team and what drew you to her.
6: Yeah, I guess I knew Izzy from her Centre of Excellence days. So being here in Canberra, got to watch her play a lot at the Centre of Excellence and get to see her practice there. And over her

0: time of playing college basketball, had kept an eye on her career, and she was always, as a junior player playing for like New South Wales and at National Junior Championships, was always one of the best players like in her age group, and just has a great presence around about herself. A really high IQ, great basketball player, and I think to tap it off, like, everybody that you talk to just loves the person that she is. And I guess those things kind of like, you want good people, but you also want good basketball players. And so she ticked a lot of boxes for us moving forward, that I think that she's going to come in and really create a great career for herself in the WNBL.
1: You've mentioned she spent years in the US college system with Texas and Utah universities. She's back here to play in the WNBL and the NBL 1-2. What do you think makes her want to come back and play in the Australian tournament?
0: I guess it's like anything after college finishes, is I think for most of the Australian players, WNBL is next on their list.

0: deliberate about, the recruitment style. And obviously there's not an exact science to it, I don't think, but it's trying to like fit the pieces that you need, position wise, skill wise, and then obviously fill the gaps that you have, with import spots as well. And so with that in place is trying to get our Australian, signing and contingent locked away so then we can then focus on what areas or what kind of players we need in those import spots, from the States or from around the world.
1: And it's not always about the pay offer, is it? It's for players sometimes the opportunity to relocate or to play alongside some of their mates. How much goes into luring the domino effect? So if you know that there's one player that's looking to play with another, how do you go about that?
0: For sure, is like I think I speak to players about this all the time. When either I'm recruiting them to come here, or players that we've currently got on contracts or out of contracts, is I firmly believe that at different stages of their career, they're going to make different decisions based on what's important at that time. And I think the point that you made, whether that's playing with a certain teammate that they want to play with, or a friend, or it's a certain opportunity, or a different city that they want to be in, or playing for a certain coach, I think all those factors go into people making decisions. And I think that over the course of people's careers, they make different decisions based on what's important at that time. And so I don't think it just becomes like, we got someone like Amy Atwell just because she wanted a change, like out of Perth, and wanted something like different, and then the Caps was a good fit. So I think at times you win some and you lose some, but it's also like based on, I think, what the player really wants at that point of their career.
1: And for players like Jade Melbourne, who have signed in the US, the world is their oyster. How attractive is the WNBL to those players that are already have an expanded season in the US?
0: Yeah, I think for all of them, it's the lure of like playing back at home is definitely a high priority. They love playing in Australia and being home. But also, as they get, I guess, more exposure being in the WNBA, is then come offers in Europe and China. And so there's a whole lot of other can of worms that open up and opportunities that open up for them from a financial standpoint as well. It makes it difficult, I think, that in the future, trying to keep players back to the WNBL. But also, as the WNBA expands the amount of teams, it's the number of games expands too. So their season is going to continually get to go longer than what it is right now.
1: UC Capitals coach Paul Goris is putting together the roster for the team in this upcoming season. And Paul, we've been hearing murmurs, rumours perhaps, of the WNBL considering moving our Australian season to winter. Is there any truth in these reports?
0: I've heard those rumours too, to be honest, and I don't know that. I think that's at a higher level than my pay grade to worry about. But obviously, I think the league's always like looking to expand, grow, how they make things different. And obviously, one of those things could very well be on the table of like looking to move it to a winter season. To be honest, like as I said, like I don't really know, but I'm sure that I guess Justin Nelson and the group at the WNBL are always like looking at ways to improve and grow the WNBL and the league. And so if that is on the table, it's on the table. But I haven't had confirmation that that's actually being discussed.
1: But gee, that'd be a headache here in Canberra, given that in the winter months, the ice hockey's being played at the AIS Arena. News this week that the next ACT budget will include $37 million to expand Belconnen Basketball Stadium. That could be a welcome thing to 1,800 spectators. But is that big enough if we were to play the Caps at the Belconnen Basketball Stadium?
0: Yeah, I think I was speaking to our general manager about that last week and like this week, that obviously if there was a move back to winter, that we wouldn't support it just purely because of venue availability. And great news for basketball ACT to have that, three court extension and a show court. But to be honest, I don't think it'd be big enough for the crowds that we want to get. Especially, in a playoff like series, we packed that out and we had a sold out game last season. And so I don't think that the new stadium at Basketball ACT would fit the amount of people that we need.
1: Paul Goris, just finally, at what point do you start feeling comfortable that you've got the core pieces of the squad in place? Is there a couple of key signings that you're waiting on before you can really just sit back and feel good about things?
0: Yeah, I think I'll feel comfortable when we have all 10 players signed. 'cause

0: To me, everyone is important in their role and wherever where they fit in the team. And so, even like just from a percentage standpoint, oh, you've got your first five signed. It's still there's other important pieces that go along to making a successful like team. And so, I think once we've got the full 10 signed, that's when I'll breathe a sigh of relief and have a bit of a break.
1: Paul Gorris, thanks for joining us on Grandstand this morning.
0: Thanks, Hannah. Thanks for having me.
1: UC Capitals basketball coach Paul Gorris there. And if that's news to you about the expansion, the proposed expansion of the Belconnen Basketball Stadium, well, this week we heard news that next month's ACT budget will include more than $37 million to expand the Belconnen Basketball Stadium. It was promised by Labor at the last ACT election, and with an increase in the number of indoor courts from 4 to 7, including a convertible show court with retractable seating for up to 1,800 spectators. And the government said this week they're planning that work will continue through the second half of the year, with construction timelines yet to be confirmed. Here's Basketball ACT Chief Executive Nicole Bowles speaking to Ross Solly earlier this week.
2: We're talking $37.5 million into a three-court extension at the Belconnen Basketball Stadium with a 1,800-seat capacity show court. So that means that we can deliver local community basketball in an increased capacity. We can host national and some international games here as well.
3: Could it become the home? I mean, the Caps are playing now out, of course, at the AIS, but that's a pretty sizable stadium. You'd probably be able to fill that up with some big name teams.
2: Yeah, definitely. Thankfully, the Caps have outgrown an 1,800-seat stadium, and they definitely need a lot more room than that. But what it means for us locally is to be able to run things like our NBL1 competition through the Canberra Gunners and the Canberra Nationals to really host some solid crowds there. We've hosted events like the NBL1 National Finals. You're talking about some of the FIBA events that we can come to town. So instead of being at the AIS, they can be up here at Belconnen. So much opportunity, not just for the local basketball community to increase their participation and availability of courts, which, as you all know, we've been crying out
3: for. My goodness.
2: For a very
3: for
2: long,
3: a long
2: time.
3: Yeah.
2: But to have people to be able to travel to Canberra and, witness them for amazing basketball.
3: And Nicole, what sort of time frame are we looking here? Because, I mean, everybody wants it done tomorrow, of course, but these things take time.
2: Yeah, definitely. And this is the next step along to making it come to reality. So very mindful that, yes, we are still, a few steps away from breaking ground and those different types of things. But the fact that we now know the dollar figure that we're dealing with, we've got a really solid design for the building. We're in a really good stage to start, putting those sorts of timelines and things together, and we'll communicate with the community as we progress through each of those stages. Yeah.
1: And that's Basketball ACT Chief Executive Nicole Bowles chatting to Ross Solly earlier in the week about that proposed expansion for the Belconnen Basketball Stadium. Speaking of basketball, Davey Lane is on the line to give us a preview for the weekend for the Canberra Gunners and the Nationals. Hello, Davey.
4: Hello, mate. How are you going? Geez, it was nice hearing Nicole's voice there and talking about all of the exciting things that will be happening at Belconnen. It was like I've been at work for an extra day, so lovely to have that. But, yeah, great result. This week,
1: wouldn't that be great?
4: Oh, I know, unbelievable! Basketball gods have smiled on the game in the local area this week, and it's been fantastic.
1: And now we need a win over the Spiders, Davey.
4: Absolutely. Last weekend we had the Spiders come down in both of our NBL 1 teams. They dropped their games against the Spiders, both very, very exciting games. Now, the women's side, understandably, with Ruby Perkins and Jessie May Hall pulling the strings there, very difficult to beat because they went on to beat the COE on Sunday last week. So they are a hot team at the moment. Meanwhile, for the Gunners, it was their first loss and an unexpected one. It's been touted as one of the upsets of the season thus far, because the Spiders last week were, had only won the one game with Dave O'Hickey behind them. They came through, grabbed that win, and it was a good win, a solid win indeed. Now, retribution's on the mind for our Gunners and Nationals as they head out of town this weekend for a doubleheader. They take on the Central Coast Crusaders up there at Gosford tonight. in a good win, in a good game there to get ready. And redemption against the Spiders is only 24 hours away because they will head down to the Brick Pit down at Hornsby tomorrow to try and reverse that score and try and come away with a 2-0 win there as well. So exciting time on the road. But that doesn't mean we're starved for basketball here in the nation's capital this weekend, because the COE, celebrating Heritage Week, will take on the Newcastle Falcons tonight at 4 and 6pm and the Sydney Comets tomorrow. So a couple of big New South Wales teams heading down to the nation's capital for that one. Now, for Comets fans, we know the Falcons are out for the, sorry, Capitals fans. Nicole Munger is coming down. She's fresh off a 35-point game and a Player of the Week award this week. So that's going to be well worth the price of admission, which is nothing, Hannah. It's nothing to go to the Centre of Excellence. So great value there. And the men's game at 6pm is going to be a beauty as well, with a couple of great players on that team as well. Tomorrow, the Comets, they pose a different prospect for the COE, but it'll be well worth it. Now, we mentioned Heritage Round. COE have, they've rolled out a classic. So for anybody who has been here for, 30-plus years or so, and remember the AIS as part of that competition, they are bringing back their classic red, white, and blue outfits for this week only to celebrate Heritage Round in the NBL One East. Now, before I finish, I just want to tell you we've got a couple of games of Waratah games at Belconnen Basketball. So if you want to come down, that costs nothing as well, this afternoon from 5:30, 7:30, and tomorrow morning at 10. But round 9 of the NBL One continues into next week with the end of autumn and the start of winter on Monday. We want to find out who the Kings and Queens next weekend are of Canberra, because it is a local derby. It is the COE hosting the Canberra Gunners and Nationals on Thursday at the AIS before backing up on Friday against the same opposition down at Tuggeranong. So we're going to work out who the Kings and Queens of Canberra are on the King's birthday next weekend ahead of it. It's going to be an absolute beauty, so make sure you get down for that one as well. So we are glut full.
1: What a feast.
4: This weekend, yeah, and during the week as well. So it just proves that this game keeps getting bigger and bigger and bigger, and more eyes are watching us.
1: Davey, for sports fans in Canberra, you could pretty much just camp out at the AIS this weekend. You've got the Brumbies women and then the men's team playing, and then head over to the Centre of Excellence, and then tomorrow you can watch the ice hockey and you can watch the Raiders. What a weekend.
4: I know, exactly. And they're doing all that work over there at the AIS. So, you could probably find a little place where nobody would find you to camp up for the weekend. Don't recommend it with the weather changing a little bit over the course of the next couple of days. So find yourself a nice place to go, but always come inside, have a look. It is going to be massive. The AIS are doing a fantastic job hosting top-class sport, as always, and plenty of opportunities for us to get out there and cheer for our teams.
1: Just finally, Davey, what's the story with the Brick Pit? Why is the Spiders' home ground called the Brick Pit? What's that all about?
4: Look, I believe it's probably built on a former brick pit kind of thing. You know what it's like in terms of land and that kind of stuff. But someone explained it to me probably a little bit more succinct and a little bit more straightforward. When I asked the same question last week, they said, well, Spiders lives in brick pits. Why wouldn't you? So that's good enough for me. Your redback spiders are always hiding under piles of bricks and rubble, ready to get you. And no doubt they'll be up there looking to do the same this weekend, tomorrow, against the Gunners and the Nationals.
1: Davey, thank you so much.
4: Absolutely. Happy hooping, everyone, and look forward to seeing you courtside.
1: Davey Lane is a basketball commentator, and he's always the full bottle on local basketball for us each week on Canberra Grandstand. On the text line 0467 922 666, a shout out for this texter's daughter, Amber, who plays hockey as a goalkeeper, and her daddy does his bit of umpiring and mentoring. It's great to see some of the younger umpires stepping up. Their team has an under 16 and under 14 game happening in Goulburn tomorrow. And on 1300 681 666, Mike in Fraser has called in to tell us about his running group. You having a good weekend, Mike?
5: A very good weekend. And the weather for the last few weeks, especially on Fridays, has been absolutely perfect for a run. And that's when we have our run every Friday at lunchtime. It's the Customs Joggers Group, which celebrates its 50th anniversary on Friday, the 12th of June. You have run with us a couple of times.
1: I have. Yes. I've enjoyed it.
5: Yeah. And it's a very friendly run. We generally get about 25 runners. We charge $1 a run. And it's a not-for-profit because any leftover, any excess money we have at the end of the year, we give to a charity. Now, last year, we gave $500.

0: split between two charities, Dementia Australia and the Indigenous Marathon Running Group. We called for nominations, and our members nominate which charity they'd like to give the money to.
1: Mike, so if people want to come along, where can they go just to confirm the details, or should they just turn up?
0: They can just turn up. We don't have any registration. We normally meet at the toilet block near Stage 88. But because we'll have some nibbles to celebrate the event, there's a little shelter close to the entrance to the Archbishop's house at Commonwealth Park. And we start and finish at that shelter. It's a 5 kilometer run, not exactly 5Ks. I think it actually works out to about 4.95, but we won't quibble over that 15 meters.
1: Thanks for the invite, Mike. And if you'd like to pop along to that, there's your invite, and you can jump in and join in for nearly 5 kilometers. Mike, yeah. We better leave especially it there, because we've got to go around the grounds.
0: Sure. Okay, thanks, Anna.
1: Have a fabulous weekend, Mike. Mike from Fraser there telling us about the running group, the Custom Joggers. In just a moment, we'll go to the Canberra Region Rugby League.
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1: Round 7 in the Canberra Region.

0: Rugby League will get underway at 3 p.m. this afternoon for a preview of the Canberra Raiders Cup and Katrina Fanning Shield games this weekend. Hayden Blackmore from Canberra Region Rugby League joins me this morning. Hayden, what a week for fans of rugby league and for Raiders fans too.
1: Yeah, it has been a massive week for rugby league. It always is with the first game of the Origin series, and to have two Canberra Raiders players in the winning team and put in fantastic performances, which got the result for their state, is even better to see.
0: And then for the New South Wales women taking the clean sweep, quite a record there too. Speaking of milestones, a celebration for the Woden Valley Rams this weekend. What's that about?
1: Yeah, so the Woden Valley Rams, they celebrate their 60th anniversary as a football club here in the Canberra Region Rugby League, and really exciting for them. They've been a stalwart in this competition. Their last first grade premiership came in back in 2018, and it's been a little while between drinks in that competition, but they've been dominant in the league tag competition. Their KFS side has featured in finals in the last couple of seasons as well, and their under-19s were only successful in the under-19s and reserve grades sides were premiers in 2024. So a really strong club, a family club that is anytime a club reaches such a significant milestone, people reflect and see the people that have helped shape that club into what it is today, and they're out at Woden Park celebrating already, and there's a couple of milestones for individuals as well. Emma McDonald plays her 100th league tag game for the club, and Costa Pazanzas a little bit later on at 3 p.m. Plays his 100th first grade game as well. So a little personal milestones in a club milestone. But they'll be looking to bounce back and get the 2 points that they're coming into this weekend off the back-to-back losses. And they've got the premiers on such a big day for their club, and they'll be looking to get the 2 points and then celebrate after that.
0: What are their chances this afternoon against the Queanbeyan Blues?
1: They would go into this match with a fair bit of confidence. If you look back to last year in 2025, they claimed victory on two occasions against the Blues, and the Blues went on to win the premiership. It was 14-10, I think, at Phillip Oval, and then 24-20 at Seaford. So it's going to be a tight matchup between these two sides. I think the Rams match up a little bit quite nicely against the Blues. There's been a fair bit of changeover since last year, but Queanbeyan, they've just been quietly going about their business. I think the fact that their premiers, people are playing their best games against them. They produced a really solid performance last week against Kungahlen. They were trailing, and JJ Clarkson, their stepping captain, has stepped up, scored a couple of tries, and he's been really good since Dylan McLaughlin's unfortunately gone down through injury, and the Blues are in a situation where they've got some new players in some key positions, and they're just working their way through it.
0: So the Rams playing the Blues this afternoon in the Canberra Raiders Cup, Belconnen United Sharks up against the Gungahlen Bulls, and West Belconnen Warriors playing the Queanbeyan Kangaroos. Gee, the Kangaroos are having an unbelievable season, still on the top of the competition ladder. And they made their mark last weekend with that win over the Sharks. What's working so well for them, Hayden?
1: They've just got a really experienced forward pack, and they've got a mix of youth in there. Adam Quinlan's leading the charge there really nicely. Josh Ayres, Troy Wiley, Jesse Dent, Bailey Hitchcock in the middle of the field. Harlem Cooper's been someone that, if you've been listening to the Rubber the Green podcast, we've been mentioning week in and week out, because his footy's gone from strength to strength in 2026. He was the Queanbeyan Kangaroos Leagues Club Player of the Match last weekend against the Belconnen United Sharks. And one thing that the Kangaroos do really well, and I think separates them compared to a lot of teams, is they've got different methods on how they can win a game. They can win a game by blowing a side out, but when they're tested, they're brought into the grind. They can sit in it. They're comfortable in the set for set process of a match, and they can just produce one play that breaks the game open. And it was Adam Quinlan on that occasion last weekend that broke the game open for his side. And they just really know how to break a side down and produce a performance.
0: The Yass Magpies are at home at Walker Park to face the Goulburn City Bulldogs this afternoon at 3 p.m. too. Let's go to the Katrina Fanning Shield. And after only one game last weekend, the women are back in business, starting with the United Sharks taking on the Gungahlen Bulls. What do you expect from that matchup?
1: Yeah, this is going to be a really intriguing matchup between last year's grand finalist and probably the side that has taken the biggest step forward in season 2026 in the Gungahlen Bulls. They were well into the contest against the West Belconnen Warriors. They claimed a good win against the Queanbeyan Blues last weekend. So they'll be looking to make a statement and get a win against a side which is pushing for another opportunity at a premiership

0: Whilst for the Belconnen United Sharks, they'll need to get the 2 points to ensure that their crosstown rivals don't skip too far ahead of them. I think there's already a 6-point gap. I know the Warriors have played a fair few more games than the Sharks, but yeah, they won't want to be giving the Warriors any more room up the top of the table.
1: Hayden, all the best for a great afternoon at Woden this afternoon. And you can catch Hayden on the Rub of the Green podcast each week, and you'll hear him here on Canberra Grandstand next weekend. Thanks, Hayden.
0: Thanks, Hannah.
2: Canberra Grandstand with Hannah Wormsley.
1: 7 minutes to midday on Canberra Grandstand, and it's 13 degrees outside at the moment. We'll be going after a top of 15 on the text line. 0467 922 666. This one from Martin in Chifley. Great news for Belconnen, but there's still a lot of indoor facilities in the south, particularly in Woden for basketball, volleyball and badminton, that need a bit of love. Your thoughts very welcome this morning. Also, this one, speaking of proud parents, after hearing Ethan Strange's dad talk about just how proud he was this week, this one: I'm proud of my little athlete who's going to the Tuggeranong Cross Country after running the 1,500 metres at the Australian Little Athletics Championships. Well, congratulations to your little athlete. That's awesome. And now to tennis, because this week Tennis ACT announced that they'd be rolling out free period products across ACT tennis clubs, supporting women and girls to stay active, to be confident on court, and to really break down some of those barriers for women who think, you know what, I don't think I can play that sport anymore. It's too awkward. It's too uncomfortable. Joining me in the studio for a chat about this is Megan Hara, Maha Jahaj, and Tennis ACT CEO Mark LeBroy. Good morning to all of you.
3: Morning, Hannah.
4: Morning.
1: Hello, welcome. Now, this is a conversation that some people probably find pretty awkward to talk about. You're breaking straight through that and making it possible for women and young girls to turn up at tennis and know that they won't be left in an awkward and embarrassing situation. Let's go first to you, Megan. What inspired you to take up this project?
4: I've been with tennis for about 10 years now. And so being at that young age when you're starting to get your period and all that, it's definitely a daunting and scary thing at that time. So being able to provide the period products is just a step to make girls feel more comfortable. And especially being one of the few female coaches at my club, I'm really able to help provide that community to those girls.
1: And what's your experience been like in sport? Do you feel like other sports have been accommodating and doing this sort of thing too, or is this completely new, do you think?
4: Some sports definitely do, but there's definitely, I think there's more sports that don't really provide it more than the ones that do. I'm really happy that Tennis ACT has taken a step forward to make it more of a welcoming environment.
1: And sitting beside you is Miha Judge. Miha, more young girls and women feeling good about playing tennis and sport generally, that's what we want, isn't it?
5: Yeah, absolutely, that is.
1: What has inspired you to take this up and really push it forward and get involved with Tennis ACT?
5: At the start of our project, we saw a statement from Paralympic swimmer Mon Murphy, where she said that access to period products would have prevented her from withdrawing from sport on multiple occasions. And we know that period anxiety is a real thing, and sport can be an outlet for people after a hard day or a hard week. And it's really hard to participate in that and to feel positive when you're feeling anxious about your period.
1: So as well as supplying the supplies that women are going to need, there'll be sanitary bins right across the ACT in all of the tennis courts. What was it like when you put this to Tennis ACT, Megan? What was the reaction like?
4: So we initially pitched it at a Learn to Lead program, which was for ages 14 to 18 for girls to kind of create a community and things like that. And so we'd pitched it, and Esther, who's the Women and Girls Leaders in Tennis ACT, she thought it was a really, really cool idea. And so she started putting the works. But at our club in Kayleen Gitset Tennis, me and the club president, Emma, we were able to get period products for our own club for the time being. And it was definitely a big improvement, especially me being a coach. I didn't have to worry about it as much. I knew everything was there and all that. Then when we found out that Tennis ACT is bringing it in as a proper thing, it was very, very good. It felt like I was finally giving back to the community.
1: And Mark LeBroy, CEO of Tennis ACT, is sitting beside you. What have you seen of women's participation rates here in Canberra as girls reach their teenage years?
3: We certainly do see a drop-off through the teenage years. So it's something that we're looking at a range of different opportunities to address to keep girls and women playing tennis through teens and early 20s. And the work and the project that that Megan and Miha raised, you know, it was almost shocking that we weren't that forward and progressive. And so it was definitely a no-brainer for Tennis ACT to get on board and support this and be a part of the program. And it's lovely to have wonderful ideas come from our youth in the teen space, because, you know, sometimes we think we know what's going on, but it's better to have it come from the teens themselves.
1: And Miha, what do you think the reaction's been like from clubs? Have you heard people talking about this, and what have people been saying?
5: Well, when we proposed this project to our club, the reaction was very positive. Everyone was on board immediately, and it just felt so straightforward. Yeah, the reaction's been very positive from everyone.
1: And Mark, have all the clubs jumped on board right away? There's been no opposition to this move?
3: No, I think everyone realised in the moment that we talked about it, they're like, oh, how did we miss this? So I think everyone was just straight on board. And again, they all acknowledged the work of the girls and the ideation they came up with to say, hey, let's try and solve this problem.
1: If you've just tuned in on Canberra Grandstand, we're chatting with Megan Hara, Miha Judge and Mark LeBroy from Tennis ACT. They're just really knocking out as many barriers as possible for women to get involved in sport. So if you turn up now at any of the tennis courts across the ACT, the clubs will have free sanitary products, sanitary bins, making it possible for women to get involved in sport. Congratulations to you all for making this so normal. It should be part of every sport that's the case, isn't it? And we are ticking up to news time, but just finally to you, Megan, you must be really proud to be able to say, you know what, we're getting more women into sport.
4: Yeah, I'm very happy to hear it. It's one of the reasons why I wanted to become a coach, is to be able to give back to the girls and the women in the community.
1: Well, thank you all for popping in this morning. Hopefully other sports are listening and thinking, you know what, that's something we need to do. Good on you for popping in.
3: Thanks, Hannah.
1: Thank you. And we are coming up to news time on Canberra Grandstand. You can listen to the coverage of the Brumbies on the ABC Canberra Listen app. Thanks for your company this morning. I'll be back on your radio next weekend with all the local sport from 11 o'clock. It's news time now. It's 12 o'clock.
6: ABC News, good afternoon. I'm Zakasha Marlin. Energy Minister Chris Bowen says Australians should be confident in the country's fuel security, with shipments continuing to arrive as expected and reserves reaching record highs. Australia currently has 48 days of petrol, 36 days of diesel and 30 days of jet fuel in reserves, higher than when the conflict in the Middle East began. Mr Bowen says Australia is in a secure position over the coming months.
7: We have now fuel secured into August, well through June and July. There's a 4 weeks worth of supplies that I announce every week, but there are also some contracts locked in beyond that. I never make a commitment over and above what we know. We're now getting into the end of May and the beginning of June, so that's encouraging.
6: A New South Wales woman has been arrested after child abuse material was allegedly found at a Canberra photo printing business. Monty Bovill reports.
8: The 36-year-old woman from Womboyne will front the ACT Magistrates Court today, charged with aggravated possession of child exploitation material. Police allege she attempted to print the images at a Belconnen photo printing service on Wednesday afternoon. The material failed to print because of a machine malfunction, and the woman was refunded before leaving the store. Staff later discovered multiple child exploitation images and contacted police. A vehicle was stopped in Holt yesterday afternoon, where the woman was arrested. Investigations are continuing.
6: ACT police say they're investigating damage to more sports grounds in Canberra overnight. Police say they have an increased presence at sporting venues across the ACT this weekend after people with electric bikes allegedly caused damage to playing fields in Hawker and Tuggeranong last weekend. Police say they're investigating similar damage to the Waniasa sports ground overnight, which appears to be caused by a vehicle. Anyone with information is being asked to contact Crime Stoppers. Overseas, US President Donald Trump says the American naval blockade of Iran will be lifted as he met with his national security team to decide on the terms of a new truce deal with Tehran. Ali Crew reports.
9: Mr. Trump has taken to social media to again outline his conditions for a possible deal to end the war with Iran. He says Iran must never have a nuclear weapon and all of its enriched uranium must be handed over and destroyed in coordination with the International Atomic Energy Agency. He's also demanding the Strait of Hormuz be reopened for unrestricted shipping traffic. It comes after he held a White House Situation Room meeting where he said he would be making a final determination on an agreement. But Iranian officials are playing down the possibility of an imminent deal. saying no decision has been made in Tehran and dismissing Mr. Trump's remarks as a mixture of truths and lies.
6: US Secretary of Defense Pete Hegseth says America gives its allies strength through discipline and a confident leadership. Mr. Hegseth is addressing the Shangri-La Dialogue in Singapore, the Asia-Pacific region's premier defense forum. He says the United States wants to maintain the balance of power in the Pacific in a way that works for both America and its allies.
10: Our interests in the Pacific are significant, but they are also scoped and reasonable, defined by a favorable balance of power in which sovereignty is respected, commerce flows freely, and nations retain the freedom to make their own choices. This is the balance America upholds and will not allow others to overturn.
6: Ukraine is reportedly using a new AI drone as it steps up attacks on Russian logistics in the occupied south of the country. The BBC's Paul Brown reports.
11: Footage released by pro-Ukrainian social media channels shows multiple strikes on vehicles between the cities of Mariupol and Melitopol. The aftermath of these attacks has also been captured on video by motorists as they pass scattered wreckage on the roadside. Analysts say the operation is making use of Ukraine's Hornet drone, an AI-enabled unmanned aerial vehicle, or UAV, which has been trained using thousands of hours of video to identify Russian military targets. Experts told us that the Hornet has a 150-kilometer range and packs more than enough explosive to take out non-armored vehicles.
6: And in the NRL, the Canberra Raiders are bracing for a tough challenge when they host the North Queensland Cowboys tomorrow. The Raiders have lost their past seven games against the Cowboys and haven't had a win against North Queenslanders at Canberra Stadium since 2010. Raiders captain Joe Tapani says it will be tough.
12: I think they're a really dangerous team. The outside backs are, you know, change of direction and really quick, and they've got a big forward pack. So it's going to be a challenging game, but every game is these days.
6: To the weather, partly cloudy across Canberra today with the slight chance of a shower, heading for a top of 15 degrees. Tomorrow, partly cloudy with the slight chance of a shower and a top of 13. Right now, it's 13 across the capital. ABC News.
13: Stand by.
14: Roy and HG. Ladies and gentlemen, boys and girls, jet ski loons looking for a picnic to splash, and fat tire e-bike rodeo clowns creating untold mayhem on footpaths across the nation. Our great code stands on the precipice of international sporting greatness. So, with soul in the shorts, feeling in the feet and joy in the jumper, it's time to bump, it's time to bump, it's time to sink the slipper. Let's pull the cord on the Evinrude two-stroke and set off for the far horizon. It's another blast of bludging on the blind side with the master of midfield mayhem, rampaging Roy Slaven, and the man with a fistful of bait and burly, Captain Flathead, H.G. Nelson.
15: Yes, Chief Mudge Cedric has been Sump AO, a.k.a. The Drain. The Sumpster is torching the blindside blue paper for another week, and that's the familiar sound of the aforementioned Sumpster, camped in the ABC Spot soundproof booth on ABC Local Radio and the home of ABC Rapid. Let's not forget that. Hello, Australia. HG Nelson lifting the lid on another magnificent week of consenting concussion magic. And certainly consenting concussion magic was to the fore Wednesday night. What an incredible week. What a week. What a week. Well, can I just put it, sum it up completely in this following phrase? A week when too much sport is barely enough. It's another Super Sunday here on ABC Sport. Can I quickly jump to the, well, to the meat of the sandwich? It's going to be another fully sick Saturday. Bludgers, remember, this is the trip of a lifetime, and so to the greatest game of all. What a week. What a week. The score, sure, tell one story, but the game, once again, is chock-a-block full of subplots, intrigue, groaning with horror scenarios, including a witch's coven under the black dot. That witch's coven's been there for ages, but no one spotted it until I did on Wednesday night. Nothing in this show will stretch the bounds of good taste or plausibility. State of Origin in 2026 erupted in Sydney Wednesday night. It was surreal. Have you got that round? Yeah, wrap your head around that idea. Surreal. I don't think I've ever used that word in the context of rugby league, but it was. It was surreal. Only way to describe it. I mean, the tune, if you don't mind, Dr. Daly, New South Wales 22, Queensland 20. And then Thursday, it was NRLW once again. And even though the Blues had snared the series with match two, there was pride, pride on the line, pride oozing out of every point.

four of our great footballing sides. New South Wales run in a clean sweep in the third prong, but it was still full of danger and glamour. Tune, please, Maestro Tico, the forgotten man of the sound of ABC and ABC Sport and ABC Local Radio. Tune, New South Wales 12, Queensland 4. In passing, should Origin Team Selection be a top-rating TV event special, say Sunday nights at 6pm on 9, I'd make that part of the new deal that somebody's hammering out as we speak at the moment, the new TV deal, 6pm Sunday nights on 9. It'll be presented three times a year, just before the 6 o'clock news, which may be contracted to just a weather report, presented by Danica and the stars of the current stars or the appropriate stars of rugby league. Maybe even call it Thanks Danica. It'd give it a real twist. And packaged correctly, I believe it would be must-see down the fork TV. Incidentally, in team selection news, Coach Laurie Daly, and this would be the highlight, or, you know, this would be the sort of the quality of information you get, was asked, you know, why did they select a Victor Radley, and asked about his inclusion in Origin 1. The immortal reply came, well, we selected Victor to be Victor. And Victor didn't disappoint on Wednesday night. But how could I come up with anything better than that? We selected Victor to be Victor. Now, and in Origin refereeing, and I ask this because I've raised the topic, is Origin refereeing different to club refereeing? I'm not going to get involved in that, but I just want to set it out in this way. It's a stumper as old as Origin itself, really. I mean, I'm not expecting people to be sent off for bashing each other in the head at, just say, club level or under-13s flag, you know, Harold Matthews or stuff like that, because they saw it the other night in the big show. I'm not suggesting that at all. But, you know, this is what where we get to. Is it different? Do we referee these codes, these levels at different rates? But anyway, the game's greatest thinker, that's Sticky, a.k.a. the Angry Ant, a.k.a. Ricky, a.k.a. Carlos Smithson, is confused. And he is confused. And if he's confused, heaven help the rest of us. On Origin Eve, a genuine league bombshell exploded, and the man who dragged rugby league kicking and screaming into the 21st century, Andrew Abdu, has left the intense sideline sausage sizzle of rugby league and looking for a cooler stovetop hot plate in the world of tennis. That's the international world of tennis. I think he's going to take over the AO. Remember, it was Andrew who brought the league into the flight era with Abdo Air to move players, top players around the nation. He got the league thinking milk stout. That took an incredible effort at boardroom level to think that, you know, he used to serve a nice glass of milk stout just before the meeting came to order. And the code is blossomed because they're on the stout. He pushed the code into pub business with a chain of NRL-themed watering holes across the states. Two states at least. Magic Round, the Festival of Football, Six Again, PNG Pirates, Taiwanese Oysters, and the Rugby League Scratch Lotto were all part of the Abdo master plan. That Scratch Lotto is going through the roof. He unearthed, incidentally, 400,000 hibernating bears right across the nation, all of whom have, you know, following his lead, have now joined the North Sydney Western Red Himalayan Bears Wacker Foundation experience. It's only, I think, about 150 to join, and that's just, well, the cash register ringing. You can probably hear them in the background. And the league, that's the rugby league, that is the NRL, after a worldwide search, has found a super Jesus to run the joint. They've unearthed the Pope of the Punt in their own clubhouse. No surprises there, because Feathers Volandi stepped forward. Feathers has been tapped for both jobs, that is the CEO and the chair of the whole shebang, while continuing his ongoing interest in Tropfest, the world of racing, the Everest, top-rating rugby league podcast, three legs on a stool. That's a beauty. If you get a chance to listen to it, it's full of interesting facts and the romance of rugby league writ in every episode. In passing, last week the Canterbury Bankstown Bulldogs drew a line in the sand, stepped up and had a good hard look at themselves, but the club supremo, Adam Druusi, says no one was reaching for the panic button. And I like the sound of his comments. His sober approach to the club in crisis has borne fruit. After run of outs, the Dogs bounce back and put away the Storm. Tune, honk away, Spud. Carhorns 30, Storm 20. A real comeback result. It was just great to see. I think big man Burton played a blinder for the Honkers. Sadly, we couldn't see him in action too much on Wednesday night. Came on late in the game, but he was incredible, just wandering on and just, you know, causing, you know, fear and mayhem. And still with the Carhorns, the lingo of league guru Gus produced the, you know, the report on the Dogs, which had roughly the same ambition of the now much talked about report into St. George, into the Dogs' form slumps, that is.

and declared the Boomer recruit Lachlan Galvin is not a halfback anymore, but he thinks he'd make a better number seven. I think, as soon as we get some sense and make Galvin a lock, the code will be better. The whole code will lift, and the people think at last Sonny has prevailed. Incidentally, Guru Gus, very QT on Wednesday night send-off. About the Wednesday night, he appears to have lost his voice. I must confess I turned off after the Ponga's long goodbye. Amazed that the Maroons held on for so long, until the final second, really. But you know what the nation's greatest poets say? Beware a wounded Queenslander. He won't let you down. So we look with some, what would I call it, enthusiasm to Origin 2 in Melbourne. And last week, St George, this is obviously the last week, meaning not last weekend, before last weekend, the St George Centre of Excellence was opened in Wollongong by the PM in front of a club faithful and innocent bystanders. In a tight 50, the PM, well, he confirmed the tax exemptions for the Pirates who are camping out on Bunnings Island. Some of the first stakes have gone in on Bunnings Island, and the joint's starting to take on a rugby league feel. As in, you know, they put up a couple of goalposts with a black dot on the crossbar, etc. All that sort of stuff. It looks very professional. But the PM made no mention of the frontline role of rugby league in China deterrence. No mention of the Kafusi line or even making the obvious connection between, and this is what I wish somebody would make at the highest level, the expense of AUKUS and the value for money option rugby league to do the same thing. I mean, that's where the rubber will meet the road. I mean, I think it's $600 billion for AUKUS and only $600 million for the rugby league. I mean, chalk and cheese. In the fairness of some of these issues, they could be appropriately handled by the Minister of Foreign Affairs. In 2026, incidentally, the Big Red V has racked up 11 dumps on the trot. The latest against the WA tune, thank you, Fubby. Warriors 30, Drags 12. Good to have the Fubster back with us. The dare I say man back on the horn. Now, know-it-alls will see this as a glass-half-empty opportunity, but the joint venture, wait for it, only has to drop two more and they will equal an NRL record of 13 blots in a row. That record is currently tightly held by Newcastle from the 2005 season. That's before the unmade bet Andrew Johns and Danny Butterball Bladeris turned up. And the Hope of the Hunter then went on and won 8 out of their final 11 that year. On the upside, you know, many are hoping to see records broken, and so the Saints have the Broncos and the Sharks as the next two opponents. It's not impossible that the big test, the big test begins tomorrow against the Clippity Clops at Suncorp, 2 p.m. Tune in, ABC will be there. Now, could the Dragons end up with the spoon? This is an intriguing prospect because in the new Centre of Excellence, the first piece of silverware for the new digs could be made of wood. And the spoon, that would be a first in, I think, club history anywhere, that silverware became made of wood and snared by, you know, obviously a hopeless team. In late news, just in the Fashion Week update, the Newcastle Knights have made the catwalk their own with a groundbreaking merchandise collaboration with an Australian lifestyle brand, S Saint. Get it? You know, I don't know. Do I get it? No, I don't. I just don't understand. I mean, it's a dramatic rebrand for a club that up until now has largely been a shorts and singlet operation. AFL and in passing, Origin in February 2027 features South Australia v Western Australia. That's a fact. This is the one the public have been screaming for. Everyone in Victoria wants this one. The Crow Eaters up against the Sandgrovers at Optus in Perth. I mean, talk about a national game. There's plenty of time, incidentally, to get great plot lines going about between, obviously, South Australia and West Australia, about who has the biggest snakes, the best beer and the most heat. And then coming back to the AFL Commission and under the stern gaze and gavel of Commissioner Gerard Watley, it's got its hands full with a deep dive into the injury lists on Richmond and Essendon, who are, let's face it, at both at record levels. And now the Bombers have crashed into the hangar and changing their pilot mid-season, there are suggestions that former great James Hurd is on his way back to the Bombatorium. But those running the code are talking and say it'll never happen. They'll never get Hurd back. They haven't got a hope. I mean, Hurd wants to go back by the looks, but, you know, the top people, I'm not sure who the top people are, but, whispers reaching me from the top say it's never going to happen. Elsewhere, a name change controversy lurks. The Watley Royal Commission is calling for submissions from football fans for a new name for the

0: GWS Giants. I mean, what's wrong with Giants? I love it. An expert subcommittee headed up by Kane Corns, Ross Lyon, Ambassador Kerno, Tex Walker and Grub Green have been tasked with the job of producing a new name and expect to have a shortlist by, wait for it, November 1. With the new naming name looming, the Giants made a big statement at Energy last Sunday when the Premiers, against the Premiers, should I say, in the third quarter, the big sound from the west of the town, booted 14 goals, 4 points, an AFL third quarter record. That's incredible number. You know, let's say they're 20 minutes long. can I do the maths here correctly? 20 minutes roughly. So every 90 seconds they're kicking a goal. This is just an implausible amount of action there. And, you know, what were the Lions thinking? They love to get on the nod. I know the Lions. And they were caught completely on the nod by their big sound. Stringer and Grubb turned back the clock and slotted through five majors each in what was described elsewhere as a stunning quarter of football. And with the World Cup about to unleash uncontrollable passions in America, A-League climaxed with Auckland FC winning the crown last weekend against Sydney FC, tuned short but sweet 1-0. No one will remember much about the game except the Black Knights won it. But anything New Zealand wins makes this nation very, very nervous, especially with the Socceroos about to begin a World Cup campaign. And in 2026, the FA, this is almost impossible to imagine, racked up 15 million plus loss for running the sport. I mean, you can only admire their ability to keep the busted ass train on the track with those sort of, you know, bundles of money being thrown out of the caboose. Blindsiders, stand well back and let those hounds of hustle see the lure as we welcome to ABC Smart and ABC Local Radio, a man who's passionate about Australian small business. Remember, this cobber is no dobber. Before letting him off the leash to savage the pavlova, a reminder the Bludge is fully committed to telling Australian stories of, you know, marketing, promotion and sales success that we can take to the world. The Can't Wait man is standing by to take us through it. Obviously, this great Australian contributes today on the condition of anonymity. Rampaging Roy Slaven, can I get the bludging bunny in motion for another week by asking what highlights caught your analysis eye this week? 4K HD large language model, machine learning AI encrypted bubble gamma.
1: Thank you very, very much, H.G. Nelson. Of course, happy Rugby League, H.G., to you and, of course, to your family. And happy Rugby League to all down-to-earth, family-oriented Aussies. Happy to pay their fair share of tax, yes. I'm happy to point out, with the simple proviso that it is used wisely. Mm-hmm. And this is advice that I offered and was received by Dr. Chalmers this week. Now, Aussies have put on a reasonably good show in the French Open, which is good to know. Walton took out Medvedev. You know, it might have been a first round or second round loss, I think, for the very unusual Russian. He's a funny player, Medvedev. I think it must have been about 5 or 6 years ago we did that Medvedev special.
0: We did. Got a lot of good support for it.
1: And terrific feedback. Mm. And the jury was out on Medvedev. Look, he's a weird player. I find him compelling to watch.
0: I was going to say weirdly compelling.
1: Yeah, very weirdly compelling to watch. And I think he's been a positive force, really, for prosecuting the cause of tennis in Russia. A lot of Russian kiddies have modelled themselves on Medvedev with his unusual style and his weird attitude towards rackets, amongst other things. A funny bloke, yes, by any measure.
0: And easy to hate.
1: He's a hate, but easy to sympathise with.
0: Yeah, no, I understand.
1: He's such a weird bloke.
0: Yeah.
1: You think, why should a weird bloke like this be playing a game like tennis? It doesn't suit him.
0: No.
1: He should be doing something else with his life rather than being frustrated with the bounce of the ball, so to speak.

0: Demon has put his cap back on and is playing better. You remember, you might recall, he experimented with
1: the headband.
0: A headband.
1: No.
0: The fans liked it, I don't. It didn't help his game. Can I just say that? Anyway, I think he went down in the third round overnight, having won the first set 6-love. Oddly enough, weird, isn't it? I mean, the French does throw up some weird results. You got to say that. Anyway, I congratulated the Demon on a reasonably good run on behalf of Blindsiders. Bernard Tomic, people were asking me, how did Bernard go? Well, Bernard failed to qualify, sadly. He was bumped out by what was being described as a debutante. Anyway.
1: You mean a person who'd never played before?
0: Yeah, pretty well. And speaking of debutantes, French debutante Arthur Gia, he succumbed to what has been described as violent gastric in extremis. This is very rare indeed, and rare to see it in a slam. But he succumbed to it and had to run straight off the court, straight, you know, to the smallest room at Roland Garros, and tidied himself up, and then came back and lost, of course. Which you would expect, but that gastric in extremis, I've seen it a couple of times. Stomper got it a couple of times.
1: Yes, yes.
0: I mean, the first time it happened with Stomp, it was a pretty rainy and muddy sort of circumstance, so he didn't go off. He just stayed there and...
1: Sat down,
0: only for a moment, though, just to muddy things up, if you know what I mean.
1: Yes, no, I understand, to get the...
0: But the thing... the thing that we all noticed is that from that moment on, he wasn't gang-tackled. you know, we often joke with Stomp, you know, you're going to bring it on again, you know. Yeah. But he couldn't control it, he said. It was, understandably... You know, gastric in extremis is very difficult to control.
1: And a big win?
0: Well, the funny thing is, whenever there were the three occasions in when I was playing with Stomp, the three occasions where he got gastric in extremis, we won and won comfortably.
1: Yes, good.
0: And
1: good.
0: It wasn't unnoticed by Grassi either. And, you know, Grassi was trying to work up some potions that would... Bring it on to Stomp, unsuccessfully.
1: But the person upstairs works in mysterious ways, don't
0: very
1: they?
0: Much yeah. so. No, no, yeah, no. yeah, very much so. Now, speaking of... where were we? Tennis. Pat Cash, he came out of the woodwork this week and has warned that the appointment of Abdo to Tennis Australia means... Australian tennis will die.
1: He linked Abdo to death.
0: He did.
1: Of the Australian tennis.
0: He did. I don't see it quite that way. I'm seeing a sort of spiritual connection now between rugby league and tennis. Now, how this is going to manifest itself is still a little unclear.
1: Fair enough.
0: But Abdo will certainly be bringing what I would call revolutionary ideas to Tennis Australia, and about time. Mind you, I think Tennis Australia has done a great job. I think the Australian Slam now is regarded as the finest in the world.
1: The best in the world, yeah.
0: I think there's very little doubt about it. You won't get any argument, I don't think, from anyone involved with tennis anywhere overseas. They all look at Australia and think, God almighty, I wish we could do that. And that's the legacy that Abdo has got to build on, and I think he can.
1: Okay, can I raise two things here?
0: Yes.
1: I know he's suggesting using the kicking tee to start games.
0: That's not going to work.
1: Okay.
0: So we can knock that straight on the head.
1: One idea.
0: Yeah.
1: The other thing was six again.
0: Six again.
1: Do you think he can get six again into it? In other words, maybe if a player makes a mistake, say, by bashing the racket.
0: Yes.
1: The other player
0: automatically
1: gets...
0: a point is deducted, something like that?
1: Yeah, not bad. Or
0: six points deducted, and say you move into the next game.
1: Straight away. You'd be 30
0: points down.
1: Yeah.
0: Anyway, we'll see what happens. I don't think it's going to be the death of tennis. I think Pat is being a little bit dramatic.
1: He obviously doesn't want Abdo to do the job.
0: Well, I don't know whether Abdo has met Pat Cash or whether Pat Cash has met... I don't know. But there, it sounds, what's tacit to this, to those comments, is there must be some sort of relationship there.
1: And can I ask, how would we know when tennis is dying?
0: Yeah.
1: Is it not people turning up and playing, or is it something more subtle?

0: than that.
1: Well, I think results are going to determine this. I mean, it's been a hell of a long time since we've had an Australian win the Australian Open.
0: No.
1: In the men's. I mean, we've had Ash Barty, of course, but in the men's, I think we've got to go back to Pig's Arse Edo.
0: We do.
1: Mark Edmondson. Mm. And that's a hell of a long time ago. He might have taken out Nuke, surprisingly. Surprised everyone, including Nuke. Now, where are we? Now, Kohli, and this is Virat Kohli, the Indian champion.
0: Yeah.
1: He and Travis Head are feuding.
0: Isn't this great for cricket?
1: Oh, dear, I don't know if it is good for cricket. I suppose it is. I think there were words exchanged. I think, you know, Kohli went out to bat. Travis might have said something to him. Kohli said, well, why don't you bowl? And Travis said, oh, well, I might later. And then Kohli got out for 15, and Travis Head said, oh, man, I'm just about to bowl. Why didn't you hang around? You know, worse to that effect, you know, got right up his nose.
0: Very funny.
1: Very funny. You know, everyone laughed, except Kohli. At the end of the match, Kohli refused to shake his hand, which has set...
0: How bad a look is that?
1: Well, it's a shocking look. A shocking look.
0: Cricket.
1: There's been a social media nightmare. For Travis and his family, they've been targeted now by Indian fans who are making all sorts of threats, veiled and unveiled, through social media. And that's not a good position to be in.
0: And, of course, the Bangladesh side is soon here.
1: Yeah.
0: Playing in the, you know, the warmer parts of Australia.
1: In Darwin.
0: Yeah, Darwin.
1: I think that's right. now, in very, very good news, I mean, we don't like to dwell on negative stories on this program. We don't. We do like to make people feel a little bit, you know, lighter and happier in their lives.
0: Happier.
1: Now, many of the world golfing stars are very keen now to play in Australia as a direct result of the glowing reports coming from Rory McIlroy.
0: Isn't that great news?
1: Isn't that a good story? Isn't that a good story?
0: What sort of stories has he been saying?
1: He's been saying it's been fantastic, that the tour in Australia is magnificent, as good as anywhere in the world, perhaps better.
0: Better than Augusta?
1: There are very few places in the world, actually, where someone like Rory can swan in, be paid $2 million, not to do it, you know, just to waddle about on a golf course. Yeah. So
0: doesn't have to win.
1: A lot of other players are thinking, ooh, not a bad deal. Not a bad deal. Now, I'm not suggesting for a moment here that the Victorian government is going to be offering any player who wants to come here a couple of million dollars to come. I don't think so. But it does show that the investment they made in Rory was a sound one.
0: And one that looks as though
1: it's going to pay off. Yeah. And that's what we like to see. I mean, we said at the time that the $2 million being offered to Rory, he was going to be playing, he said, for chump change or something like that. Mm-hmm. Doesn't matter. He talked it down a little bit, as he would. Mm. but we at the time thought, well,

0: hats off. I haven't looked closely at the ratings for the both State of Origin matches this week, HG, but I believe records were broken.
1: Yeah,
0: if Australia has a population, well, let's say we've got 26, 27 million, something like that, I think there were about 30 million people watching.
1: Yeah, you know, the coverage.
0: The coverage and the interest coming from overseas. I don't know what your phones have been like, but mine has not stopped from people from overseas whom I've never met. How they came by my number, I've no idea, but they're just phoning me up out of the blue. Often I can't understand the accent, but I know they want to talk about rugby league.
1: Yeah.
0: And that's got to be a good thing. Make of that what you will.
2: 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Get in touch with Club Secretary, the legendary Bongo Bob Baderas at the Cobb Highway HQ. 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

0: Yeah, Stones, the Rolling Stones, and In the Stars from Foreign Tongues. Now, it's hard to imagine the band was formed in 1962. That's do the maths. Now, it's Bludging on the Blind Side you're listening to, and if you want to get involved with the show, 0467920222, that's 0467920222, or the old-style way, royanhg@abc.net.au, royanhg@abc.net.au. And looking at the road to midnight, the path to glory, Sharks 28, Seagulls 22.
1: I think Kieran was reasonably happy with the effort put in by his players.
0: Yeah. Well, he had a couple of outs from Wednesday night, didn't he?
1: Yeah.
0: So Fosball lives on, even though in more subdued. Sharks a bit here and there, aren't they?
1: They were up and about in the first half, and they sort of went to sleep at the beginning of the second half, which can happen.
0: Now, it's an amazing card. Today, we've got the Knights and the Eels. ABC will be there. Andrew Moore will be calling. And, you'll be able to hear it all on ABC's Radio Sport and ABC Local Radio. And then the big one tomorrow night, West Tigers versus the Bulldogs. Mm. The Bulldogs are back, are they? Or they're got to win, a lucky win?
1: Well, let's see. They're inconsistent, aren't they?
0: Inconsistent, yeah.
1: Yeah.
0: And the Tigers...
1: It's very hard to put a bet on, isn't it? It's very hard.
0: Indeed, on the dogs. Same with West Tigers. They've got a few players back.
1: Yes, yes.
0: They're meant to be getting some of their exceptional players back.
1: Is Curaçao back? I suppose he is.
0: I think he is.
1: Let's say he is.
0: Yeah,
1: okay, good.
0: Now, then we've got Storm and Roosters. West Tigers versus the Bulldogs, 5:30. Then 7:30, we've got Storm v Roosters. Might be 7:35 p.m. getting underway. You'll be able to hear it all on ABC Radio.
1: Yeah.
0: Broncos v Dragons. Well, this is a match of some interest because if the...
1: Well, it's historically...
0: It's close to history.
1: It's got historic import.
0: Yeah, so if they lose, the Dragons lose this. Mm. They've never got a wooden spoon.
1: No.
0: They're one win away almost from, one loss away from a wooden spoon, and there'll be a lot of people cheering.
1: Yeah, I suppose so. And this coincides with the opening of that wonderful Centre of Excellence.
0: It's an incredible Centre of Excellence.
1: I was there, the Prime Minister was there. It does look spectacular, doesn't it?
0: It does, and it's shaped in the shape of a V. And I was wondering...
1: That must mean so much to the players. And great architecture, causes and brings about great results.
0: Exactly,
1: doesn't it?
0: Exactly. And that raises a question that I had for you, and I ask it without notice.
1: Mm.
0: Should we have a centre of excellence competition?
1: Mm.
0: So as people, if they're beginning to think, well, maybe I've got a youngster who's interested in rugby league, should I aim him for the Tigers one? I know you're very pro Tigers.
1: Yep.
0: Should I aim him for, say, the Broncos one, which I hear big things about all the time?
1: Very big raps.
0: Or should I go to the St. George, et cetera?
1: Yep.
0: Or,
1: well, that's the thing about the St. George one is state-of-the-art, isn't it?
0: State-of-the-art,
1: it is now.
0: Yeah, now. Exactly now.
1: Yeah.
0: So it's when you look at the Tigers one...
1: It just looks a little bit last year's model, doesn't it? Mm. Yeah, yeah. Although the pool stacks up, doesn't it?
0: I know, the pool's fantastic. And I've got to be honest here, is they've done a bit of a revamp on the tiling.
1: Mm.
0: And I think they've, just that, I'd say, a golden fleck through it all. Is just tremendous in the water, especially they sometimes have nighttime events there.
1: Oh, yes.
0: Fans and,
1: So it has a sort of mystical glow.
0: Yes, exactly.
1: That's how I haven't seen it, but that's how it was described to me.
0: A mystical glow.
1: A mystical glow, which I like.
0: Now, the rest of the round is Raiders v Cowboys. Mm. Now, obviously, that's at the... the heap of rubble.
1: Right.
0: I think it's GIO in Canberra.
1: Yeah.
0: And I'm just wondering if there's any plans to redevelop a centre of excellence there. Mm. I mean, I'm sure the people of Canberra would love to have a centre of excellence, which they could use for school concerts and visiting dignitaries and state dinners and all that sort of stuff. I mean, it'd be a function room.
1: A multifunctional centre of excellence.
0: Exactly, a multifunctional centre.
1: Yep. So if you say you were interested in the flute... you could go there as well and improve your...
0: Yeah, blow.
1: Embouchure.
0: Do you need an embouchure to play the flute?
1: I think so.
0: Oh, okay, fair enough.
1: It's a blowing instrument.
0: Yeah, blowing. Certainly if you're playing the trombone, you do.
1: You do.
0: If you're thinking of taking up the bone, then make your beeline to the new rebuilt Centre of Excellence in Canberra.
1: So its brief would be that wide, actually. So you could go there for training purposes, physical training,

0: weightlifting, swimming, all of that sort of stuff, but also musical excellence. Is that what you're suggesting?
1: That's what I'm suggesting.
0: That it's a multifunction
1: aspect
0: center
1: to it,
0: of action.
1: And excellence. A wonderful acoustic in it.
0: Oh, yes.
1: Wonderful acoustic in
0: Yes. Well, you do get interesting acoustics around the pool at Concord, don't you?
1: You do, yes. Mm. But that's all ahead of us. And the final match of the round is Panthers v Warriors. Now, that's the top two teams. Mm. Am I right in thinking? Mm. Now, that gets underway.
0: That's got to be match of the round. When's that on?
1: Tomorrow at 6.15. Yeah, I don't know what the league's doing. That should be much more prime time.
0: It should, shouldn't it?
1: Sunday
0: what
1: night.
0: What a weird time, 6.15. Why is that? Do we know?
1: No, they just, you know, let's face it, Abdo's always hated the Panthers and the Warriors. That's the only thing I can think of. He's always dead.
0: Well, this is a top of the table clash.
1: I know. It's your most important match in this particular gyre of matches because this
0: it should be front and centre.
1: Exactly. Exactly. Front and centre. Now, look, let's take a short break and we'll be back with more Blindside in a minute.
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7: Questions. They've never been more important. So the one thing we'll never question is our duty to keep asking. ABC News, keep asking.
2: The annual Rugby League World Ball will again be held on November the 7th at Rugby League World Auburn. This year's theme is referees. 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Book early to avoid disappointment. This is Bludging on the Blind Side.
1: That's always a great night, isn't it, the referee's ball?
0: It is.
1: It's a great addition to the rugby league social calendar.
0: Yes.
1: And not enough emphasis is placed on the lives of referees away from blowing.
0: I mean,
1: it's
0: every now and again, actually, fans and players like dressing up and going out, you know, to a well-structured evening, you know, that has your... a sort of 50-50 dance.
1: 50-50, yeah. 50 rock, 50 punk.
0: Well, almost, yes. Where, you know, you can do your traditional, you know, your Pride of Erin's, your gypsy taps, your jazz waltz, and then after the tables are cleared, the tables go back, then the dance floor is exposed, you know, larger than it was, and you can do your more freestyle dancing and what have you with more rock and roll. It's a terrific night. Very traditional, but people like that. You know, fans of rugby league and rugby league players love rules. And when you have rules, when it comes to social rules, they love that even more.
1: Yeah, and it runs like clockwork.
0: It does.
1: You know, if your canapes are out at 6:30, you can be sure the canapes will be there at 6:30.
0: Yep.
1: If the lamb's or whatever it is, chicken or whatever you've got, or salad, will be served at 8:30 in on the dot.
0: Yep.
1: And the staff are well to the minute.
0: They're switched on, aren't they?
1: Switched on, exactly.
0: Switched on.
1: Mm. Now, look, the ratings.
0: Oh, this for Wednesday night.
1: Mm-hmm. Now, these have been immediately hooked into the record deal that the powers that be are coughing up with.
0: Negotiating as

0: a stream program in Australian history.
1: Good grief.
0: Now, that's hard to imagine, isn't it? Because they've had some great programs.
1: Yes.
0: The most streamed. Anyway, New South Wales' thrilling 22-20 win had a local television reach of 5.771 million.
1: Good grief.
0: So it's almost, let's call it six. Mm. 6 million.
1: 6 million.
0: With a total audience of 3.9. 95 million, that's TV, 6% up, 6%, 6.2% year on year.
1: Yep.
0: Total television audience could even break through the magical 4 million mark once the exact kickoff and full time numbers are adjusted.
1: Mm-hmm.
0: The 1.521 million people who streamed the game is a record, beating the previous record mark of 978.
1: Yep.
0: 978,000 set in Origin 3 last year, which in turn surpassed the FIFA Women's World Cup semi-final between the Matildas and England. That's going back a couple of years now.
1: It is, but I didn't think that record, that particular one, would ever be beaten.
0: No, but now it's in just a couple of short years.
1: Yeah.
0: Fans continue to tune in following one of the most memorable finishes in state history, with a 5% increase in year-on-year in the post-game show, which enjoyed a rise of 128% on Nine. Mm. Now,
1: well, that's wonderful. I assume the streaming services were taken advantage of by people from overseas.
0: They would have. That's where your avalanche of phone contact.
1: That's right.
0: With people who you didn't know who they were or where they came from. But they just wanted to be part of the rugby league experience.
1: They were so excited, they just wanted to engage.
0: That's right.
1: And talk rugby league.
0: Yeah, that's right.
1: Often they're in remote communities and there are very few others they can exchange views
0: honestly,
1: with.
0: If you said to me, we're in Stockholm, where are we going to be able to see the game?
1: Yes.
0: Well, we can only rely on streaming.
1: We're in West Cork.
0: Yeah, West Cork.
1: It's very difficult.
0: And again, once the match is on, who do we talk to?
1: Mm.
0: Who can explain, say, should
1: the six again?
0: Six again, well done. Why is that six again?
1: Yep.
0: Or even, you know, should Ponga be in the bin or off?
1: Mm.
0: You know, I mean, that's a topic.
1: Well, that's the burning question, isn't it?
0: It is. Mm. Now,
1: and we can't underplay the importance. I'd be interested in the number of Americans who were
0: watching. Now, I don't know if they can get that breakdown. They might be able to.
1: Mm.
0: But of course.
1: But I'd say, you know, people who
0: are starting to get the vibe.
1: Starting to get the vibe in the United States.
0: Yeah, well, Vegas has done so much.
1: Well, exactly.
0: Visible.
1: Exactly.
0: Now, of course, it's just at this delicate time where the game is going to the various powers that be in the media and saying, would you like our product? How about coughing up, say, $50 million per minute for it?
1: Yes.
0: And that negotiations are underway as we speak
1: almost.
0: It's not as though it's just Nine bidding against the or bidding inside the NRL.
1: Yep.
0: There are a number of other participants here, Stan and Dazin and all that sort of stuff.
1: That.
0: So it's a very wide, complex problem.
1: It is. Seven interested at HG. And the other thing is we were wondering just idly some time ago whether bits of it would be hived off.
0: Like Origin sold off as a package.
1: Origin sold off separately, or one Origin match sold off separately. You know what I mean?
0: I know. Where do you stand on that? Do you think?
1: Well, I like it all to be on the one network. I like to know when I sit down that I'm not going to have to change channel to watch the game. So it's on the channel. It's you know, I just set it on the rugby league channel at the beginning of the season, and I don't want to touch the remote again. And I'm not alone. If I've got to go to Seven to watch something, I'm not going to do it.
0: But on the other hand, if they sold it off bit by bit.
1: Yeah. Well, they've lost me.
0: Yeah, they've lost you. Wow. That's a very bold call.
1: I'm just sending a message.
0: Yeah, I understand.
1: I think if you're a rugby league network, you're a rugby league network. Yeah. You can't be partially pregnant. You're either in or you're out.
0: You've got to have pride.
1: Yes.
0: Boldly claim I'm a rugby league
1: network. I'm a rugby league network.
0: And guess what? When you turn us on, you get rugby league.
1: Thank you. Is that too big an ask in 2026? I don't think so.
0: So we've got Volandes. He's springing the prospect of a $4 billion. Dollar.
1: $4 billion, is that all?
0: Exactly. I don't know why he's going
1: billion.
0: So low.
1: Why is he mentioning that?
0: It's nuts.
1: He's just talking it down.
0: Exactly. We've set the mark there. No, you haven't.
1: Yeah.
0: You should have an imaginary mark of the most valuable sport in the world. I don't know how you measure that, but be that as it may, that's up to them. They're in charge of that. I'm not. Now, this is a $4 billion for a five-year deal that would surpass the AFL. Why compare the AFL? Just leave them out of the conversation.
1: Yep. You know, they've got their own problems.
0: Exactly. You don't have to solve their problems.
1: Let them stew in their own juice.
0: There's no point swinging dicks with the AFL.
1: No.
0: It's a competition you'll always lose.
1: Yeah.
0: Now, Wednesday night spectacle, record number of eyeballs.

0: that witnessed it. In, it was a win for NRL, which boasts the rugby league is the most watched sport in Australia. Yep. It also proved Nine can retain and build audiences despite an increasingly fragmented media market.
1: Mm.
0: Now, this, of course,
1: that's my point. If you fragment rugby league, you fragment life.
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0: It's been such a week of intense rugby league action. I mean, so many, the generation of issues through State of Origin is just amazing. And, of course, the women's State of Origin was a clean sweep to New South Wales.
1: Wasn't that wonderful?
0: It was. It was, and the quality of the game just improved.
1: Yeah,
0: improved.
1: It does.
0: And your issue about, records, and thank goodness that's, record-watching viewers, thank goodness that's on Nine, so you don't miss a thing about rugby league at the moment, across the whole spectrum of the game.
1: That's
0: now, talk back topic, last week and this week.
1: Oh, yes, last week, HG, we had the question, would you like to see the opening NRL 2027 round in Dubai? Overwhelmingly no, HG.
0: Right.
1: Surprisingly, 82% said no, 18% said yes. I haven't got the state breakdown yet, but I will. And once I've got that, I'll let people know.
0: Now, do you think if you'd asked that question, say, before the Iran war, I'm using that word advisedly
1: Iran,
0: it would have got a different result?
1: I think so.
0: Yeah, so the war, so. That's a casualty of
1: look,
0: the war.
1: I think Aussies are happy to see rugby league expand and awareness of rugby league to expand to become an international, universal game.
0: Yes.
1: And I think there is some disillusionment with the way it's been going in Las Vegas.
0: No, I get that too.
1: Yeah.
0: Maybe
1: Dubai is not, at the moment, Dubai is not the place to take
0: and
1: it.
0: And, of course, Saudi Arabia's golden cash.
1: Oh, yes.
0: PIF funds.
1: Well, that appears to be evaporating a little
0: bit. It does.
1: With the withdrawal from LIV, which
0: it does.
1: Disappointed many of us to see LIV go.
0: But, of course, they've got World Game Football.
1: Yeah.
0: A very big competition there.
1: Yeah.
0: And I think I'm right in saying that they're getting the World Cup next.
1: I think so.
0: International Football
1: Yes,
0: World Cup.
1: I think so. I think so.
0: So,
1: anyway.
0: What's your talk
1: now,
0: about
1: the topic
0: this week?
1: This week, HG, is should the rugby league community reach out in support of Ashley Klein? He's been much criticised, Ashley Klein, for the what is being touted as a controversial decision to send off Caelan Ponga.
0: And some people suggesting he won't get match two.
1: Well, I think I've put in a submission to the Rugby League HG that Klein should be retained for the second match and the third match. I think he did a terrific job. I often make comparisons in this instance. If you look at what the Ponga tackle, it was not a million miles away from the Suwalii.
0: Yes, I was thinking Suwalii.
1: Yeah. Not much difference between the two. And Suoli, nobody disagreed that Suoli should have been sent off there and then, and he was. And nobody disagreed with that. And I think the same with Caden Ponga. If you come into, it was a shoulder charge, which is automatically 10 minutes in the bin. If the head's involved, it's an automatic send-off. Simple as that. Simple as that. And I think Klein did the right thing.
0: Now, Klein overruled the bunker.
1: Yeah, he did.
0: That's my reading of it. Mm. The bunker wanted to do something else, and Klein stuck to his guns and said, no, he's off.
1: Mm. Yeah.
0: And right. He's been applauded for
1: applauded
0: that.
1: Applauded for that. Applauded. Yeah, yes. But mainly south of the border. There are petitions north of the border to have Klein drummed out of the game completely. And I would say to those people, think of Barry Gomesall.
0: Yeah, Barry Gomesall.
1: Sadly not with us anymore.
0: No, but what a referee.
1: But what a referee.
0: Yeah, just made him up.
1: Made it up as he went along.
0: Yeah.
1: The only thing that was important to him was to have a maroon victory, which he managed to achieve 7 out of 9 occasions when he blew the whistle. And when questioned about that, said, quite rightly, that everyone is, everyone's allowed 2 bad games every now and again. He was very, very honest. That's why we liked him. And I think Ashley Klein's the same.
0: Look, can I just... I know this is running very close to the news, but do you think it was refereed like a club game? See, some people say that if that incident had happened in a club level, he would have been marched somewhere and then asked to sit down on the pine for a couple of weeks.
1: Yes, he would.
0: This time he's sent off, but he's only fined and can play next week.
1: Yeah. I don't understand that.
0: I mean,
1: at
0: is
1: all.
0: That what
1: and that's what makes rugby league fans a little bit cynical.
0: Cynical.
1: That's my understanding. And I hate cynicism coming into rugby league. I just hate it. We've got to have certainty. I think he should have been dealt with, Ponga, as if it had happened in a club game. There were differences with the way the state of origin was controlled. In a way, there were fewer six against, which I liked.
0: Yeah.
1: And there were fewer penalties, which I liked.
0: Yeah, they were bleeding obvious penalties, really, weren't they?
1: Yes, they were.
0: Mainly at the hands of To'o.
1: Yeah.
0: In the first half.
1: Yeah.
0: Did you think at the game...
1: Well, sorry, I mean, the way Laurie... I mean, Laurie is lucky to escape with his job, to be honest. I mean, they fell down the base. I mean... Playing the ball.
0: I know, playing the ball, yeah.
1: I mean, if you can't play the ball...
0: What are you doing? Yeah, you're playing something
1: I mean,
0: else.
1: This is something you learn at the Force and Sevens. This is something you learn when you're 8 and 9 years old.
0: And you never forget it.
1: And you never forget it.
0: Yeah.
1: So I don't know what frame of mind the players were in when they went out into the middle there, but they didn't receive the right frame of mind until the send-off.
0: Now... Talk back topic this
1: week. Oh, yes, I've already said. Should the rugby league community reach out in support of Ashley Klein?
0: And
1: you know the numbers. You know how to get in touch. We'll just do the counting.
0: We'll take a short break for these important messages from our sponsors. Back after the news with Bludging on the Blind Side.

0: ABC News. Hello, I'm Satya Weinstein. US Defense Secretary Pete Hegseth says the United States will focus on lethal capabilities as it looks to counter China in the Asia-Pacific region. Mr. Hegseth has been speaking to defense ministers from around the world at the Shangri-La Dialogue in Singapore. He says the US insists that China respect America's long-standing position in the Pacific.
1: And not just insist, but maintain the manifest military strength to underwrite it. Now, to get that job done, we are changing the playbook. The era of performative outrage is over, where Washington issues loud diplomatic protests that signal virtue but do not project capabilities.
0: A meeting in the White House Situation Room has ended without an announcement after U.S. President Donald Trump said he was making a final decision on a deal with Iran. Our America's editor John Lyons reports.
2: It does look like both sides are going to want an end to this war. However, in my assessment at the moment, President Trump wants a quick end to this war more than the Iranian leadership, because they can see that President Trump is suffering here politically. His polling is very bad. There's the midterm elections coming. I think the Iranians are watching that with great interest and thinking we can really cause some harm here to the Trump administration if we make it

0: go as slowly as possible.
1: A man's been pulled from a flooded cave in Laos after spending more than a week trapped underground. He was one of a group of villagers who became stuck in the cave after it became inundated while they were searching for gold. Rescuers are still trying to get to four other men they found trapped inside to safety. Australian cave diver Josh Richards is helping with the rescue and says rain has been hampering the effort.
2: We're very much focused on taking each day as it comes. We're trying to pull one person out at a time. It's very much individual focus at the moment. So if it rains, we deal with that. That's just simply the reality of the situation.
1: A Canadian man has pleaded guilty to abetting in the deaths of 14 people in Ontario by selling them chemicals they used to take their own lives. Kenneth Law told the court he also assisted in the deaths of 79 people in Britain and sent 1,200 packages around the world, including to Australia. Lawyer Mary Varney, who represents some of the victims, says she wants to see an inquiry into how many people have died in the UK.
3: Not just at the hands of Kenneth Law, but of others. The UK government has been warned multiple times, and it has fallen often on bereaved families pursuing this that led to the Canadian authorities taking action.
1: Protesters in Brisbane's Victoria Park say their resolve is stronger than ever as they continue to stand against the planned development of a 63,000-seat Olympic stadium. Charlie McLean is there.
4: About a dozen activists remain at the site despite receiving move-on orders from council officers and police yesterday. They say the planned Olympic development will destroy sacred Aboriginal artefacts and should be stopped. It's understood protesters plan to spread out across the park later today to make it harder for authorities to dismantle their camp. Victoria Park will be handed to the Games Infrastructure Authority on Monday, with construction expected to get underway immediately. Police have established a long fence line around the site overnight in preparation for the handover.
1: Staying in Queensland, and one person is fighting for life and four others are injured after a unit fire on the Gold Coast. The blaze broke out on the third floor of a high-rise apartment building on Surf Parade and Broadbeach this morning. Paramedics have assessed one person with life-threatening injuries and four others are in a stable condition. A severe weather warning's in place for large parts of WA, with heavy rain and strong winds forecast in an area west of a line from Kalbarri to Israelite Bay. Destructive wind gusts of more than 125 kilometres an hour are possible from late this evening into tomorrow morning. Heavy rainfall, which may lead to flash flooding, is also forecast. The Bureau of Meteorology's Joey Rossin says while the severe weather will impact the southwest of the state from tonight, conditions are expected to worsen over the weekend.
5: The worst time is going to be later tomorrow. That's when we're seeing wind conditions potentially being some of the windiest conditions we've had for many years. So it is quite a significant front.
1: And warm conditions are forecast in Australia this winter as ski resorts prepare to open on the June long weekend. The Bureau of Meteorology is forecasting an unusually warm season with a possible El Niño developing. June to August modelling for alpine regions has also shown a 60 to 80% chance of below average rainfall. ABC News. 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
7: Yes, welcome back to Bludging on the Blind Side. Can I point out that this is on ABC Local Radio and ABC Sport? Now, if you want to get involved with the show, text line 0467 920 222. That's 0467 920 220 222, or the old style way, roynhg@abc.net.au. And can I point out before we go on that, look, the text mechanism is something which is useful for a succinct, easy to understand, easy to communicate, easy to get across idea. But we've had PhD length texts, which are impossible to process while we're trying to make the program and require after hours work to unravel them. So I think it's wise to, once again, remind people that brevity is your friend.

0: in terms of texts. And Peter from Newcastle and Con from Brisbane, I mean, they're far too long for us even to wrap our ears around.
1: They do better to use email.
0: Email, correct.
1: For that sort of thesis.
0: Yeah, I
1: agree. Just on the text, HG, now someone is suggesting that ABDO might be activating a 5-year plan with a mission to take the Australian Open tennis to Sydney.
0: I thought for a minute it was going to be a 5-year plan to kill tennis off completely.
1: Yeah, well, to kill it off in Victoria,
0: we see.
1: I don't know if ABDO is anti-Victoria.
0: Well, you see, that's where Pat Rafter's comments come in, that he thinks with ABDO.
1: Oh, Pat Rafter's joined Pat Cash now.
0: Sorry.
1: No, fair enough. The two Pats.
0: The two Pats.
1: They're predicting the death of tennis under ABDO.
0: They are.
1: Okay.
0: But, you know, with significant input from, you know who.
1: Now, Steve from Hornsby is suggesting Medvedev is playing the wrong sport. He'd make a great niggler in rugby league as a winger.
0: Oh, well.
1: Well, that's probably true. I hadn't thought of that. Janet Haddam from Tailem Bend, she's been in touch. She said she's pretty sure golf month had something to do with Rory McIlroy's enthusiasm for Australian golf. That may well be.
0: Well, golf month's a great boon for Australian golf.
1: It's not
0: till
1: August, is it?
0: No, it's not. Not till August. You know, round about rugby league finals time.
1: That's right. Yeah, good. It's good to know because often golf month, as we said before, sneaks up on us. This year, though, it's not. We can prepare.
0: We can.
1: Yeah, and I'm preparing now, even as we speak.
0: You'll be doing a few lectures, the usual lectures.
1: The usual thing.
0: Yeah, you know, addressing the ball.
1: Yep.
0: Yardage.
1: Plus fours, what went wrong.
0: Yeah.
1: Stuart Ginn, where is he now?
0: Yeah, it'll be great.
1: That sort of thing. Now, this comes from Brendan in Coaldale, New South Wales. Happy Rugby League. I wish to share a happy story involving successful collaboration between rugby league and greyhound racing.
0: What?
1: I'm all ears. The Thurl Butchers' home ground at Gibson Park is quite small, with its single field bounded by a railway line and residential areas, resulting in cramped training conditions and stressed turf. Progressive thinkers within the Butchers, presumably drawing inspiration from the achievements of people like Feathers, appear to have struck a deal with the Bulleye Dogs at Stacky Flat in Bulleye.
0: Yes, Stacky Flat. Beautiful track.
1: It is. 30 tonnes of topsoil was trucked in, a drainage pitch scratched out, posts welded and dug into place. The result, a beautiful rugby league facility in the middle of a greyhound track.
0: Isn't that great? Now, if it's the Slacky
1: Flat. Yep.
0: Now, that's got a harness racing track not a million miles from
1: it. Does. It does.
0: So what a mecca that is for racing freaks and league freaks.
1: Well, that's terrific for the South Coast, isn't it?
0: Sporting excellence come to town.
1: Yes. And that with the St. George. I mean, the South Coast is going to go through the roof,
0: isn't
1: it? I know.
0: It's got the... Yep, keep going.
1: He says the problem of studs damaging the track surface has been addressed by rubber mats rolled across the sand to create a pathway on training and game days, easily removed on race days. You may be familiar with the facilities at Slacky Flat. If my memory serves me correctly, you gentlemen were made to feel most welcome there many years ago. Well, that's true. We had a wonderful evening of dog racing there, didn't we, HG? The lighting is superb, I'd agree. There's an undercover grandstand. Yes, we took advantage of that. Prolific parking. Well, we had no trouble parking, did we?
0: No, it's easy.
1: Excellent toilets. Well, that's true. Plus all the facilities one would expect at a racing facility. Makes me wonder, did Grass ever conceive of anything like this to help the Shamrocks gain a competitive advantage? Look, whenever the dogs were on in Lithgow, we would train there at the track, mainly because we could run around in the middle, kick the ball around, didn't affect anyone, and the lighting was good.
0: Yes, night time.
1: Yeah.
0: Training. Especially at this time of year, we're very short days and long nights.
1: That's right. But the main reason we went, I think, is because Grass loved his dogs and liked putting a bed on.
0: Yeah.
1: And so he was,
0: over the moon.
1: Say he was distracted, but he kept a weather eye on us and was more focused on the dogs. Understandably.
0: So it's good, but it's
1: good.
0: It's not brilliant.
1: No, good, but not brilliant. This comes from Andrew, HG. He says, happy rugby league and greetings from Westport, County Mayo in the west of Ireland.
0: Whoa.
1: Home of the Irish chapter of the frustrated Parramatta Eels fan club.
0: I wonder if the Eels know about this.
1: I wonder if they do. I didn't know there was a rainbow connection between Westport, County Mayo,
0: and
1: the Parramatta Eels.
0: Yeah.
1: I didn't know. I mean, that's the beauty of rugby league.

0: That's what you're saying about the internationalising of the game.
1: Yep.
0: Yeah.
1: Yep. That's what's happening. My interest was piqued by your recent discussions of the health benefits of stout and the boycott of Thanking Danica. I thought it incumbent on me to make Bludge listeners aware of the historical links between County Mayo, stout and boycotts.
0: Yes.
1: You mentioned that stout has been given to children here since there were still snakes in Ireland. Mount Patrick, the mountain on which St. Patrick spent 40 days meditating on how best to rid the island of snakes, sits just outside Westport. At its base, a pub that serves little else but stout to weary pilgrims who have climbed the holy mountain.
0: Ah!
1: I can speak from personal experience when I say that one or two pints later, weary legs and souls are miraculously revived. Furthermore, a nursing home that I visit for work keeps a stock of Guinness stout in the fridge for medicinal purposes.
0: Oh, yeah, of course it would be.
1: It seems stout not only nourishes the physical health, but also the spiritual health of those of all who imbibe it. Well, that's true. That's fact, isn't it? What is this to do with the boycott? The term boycott originated in nearby Ballinrobe, County Mayo, in 1880.
0: Yeah.
1: It refers to the total social and economic isolation of one Captain Charles Boycott, an English land agent for Lord Erne, as a response to his attempts to evict 11 tenants. Shopkeepers refused to serve him, his workers stopped tending crops, and his mail deliveries were cancelled. Not even Postman Pat would deliver, he says.
0: What?
1: Boycott was so severely ostracised that he was forced to return to England. However, Father John O'Malley, when encouraging other communities to use the same methods, thought that ostracise was too difficult a term for the locals to remember, so boycott was accepted into the vernacular. Perhaps Danica could start to bring cans of stout to work to ease the severity of the boycott against her. Maybe we'd even hear that familiar refrain once again, "Thanks, Danica."
0: Now, he doesn't explain the eels connection, though.
1: No, he doesn't.
0: But that doesn't matter.
1: It doesn't matter. Maybe you could follow that up. But that is interesting. I would agree with that, the etymology of boycott.
0: Yeah, no, I haven't got any questions about that at all.
1: I've got no questions about that at all.
0: Yeah.
1: And isn't it good when a word that does have some mystery about it is resolved?
0: Yeah, no, that's great. People will be sleeping better tonight.
1: They will.
0: Because of that.
1: Knowing that boycott didn't come from Jeff Boycott.
0: No.
1: It was around a long time before he was. Well, not that long. 1880 is not that long ago, is it?
0: No, well, Boycott's been alive a long time, if he's still with us.
1: Mm. Jeff, you mean? Mm. This comes from Des. Des says, your recent discourse regarding the health benefits of stout got me wondering whether a company like Zigzag Cheese is considering a foray into the world of brewing. If you are, Zigzag Cheese, as far as I can tell, would be able to use the brand Cobber's Stout, as no one is using it at this point of
0: time. Isn't that great news? I'm not sure. I don't know if you can speak on behalf of the plans that Zigzag Cheese might have, especially with the road that you were describing to me before we came on air and the trucks going through the centre of Lithgow.
1: Well, it's made deliveries very, very difficult. Yeah, it's just deliveries to the city. I mean, we've been overwhelmed with requests to deliver cheese to the city. Mm-hmm. But
0: it's just so hard to get in.
1: Yeah. You've got to go through the Bell's Line of Road.
0: But this won't last forever, surely.
1: Or the Mount Tomar route and come out Currajong. I mean, it's just so much harder and longer. Anyway, he says, if you are, Zigzag Cheese, as far as I can tell, would be able to use the brand Cobber Stout. Yeah. There is a Shepparton-based beer called Careful Cobber, which is described as a clean, easy-drinking knockoff beer.
0: Oh, no.
1: But it doesn't seem to have the same health benefits that stout has. Given we all know that stout is very similar in ingredients to Vegemite, and we clearly know how well Vegemite goes with cheese, it seems only logical that stout and cheese would go well together. Given the proven health benefits of stout, it's not too far a leap to imagine a company with the reach of Zigzag Cheese marketing Cobber's Stout as the health drink of a nation. Well, it's not a bad idea.
0: Yeah, but, I mean, the tool up to get it underway as a Zigzag Stout, it would be a lot of money. Well, I'm not saying it can't be done.
1: No, it'd be a big investment.
0: A big investment,
1: It would. It would. And that's something we could explore. I mean, I don't know how difficult stout is to brew or to make. Your water source is very important. I mean, Guinness uses the Leafy, which is beautiful, clear, glorious water that comes out.

0: the mountains. But we have beautiful, I think we have some of the best water in the world.
1: Oh, easily. And you've got the Scotsman's Creek there.
0: Yeah.
1: You could easily tap that.
0: Sure. Cox's River we do.
1: Cox's River.
0: Yeah. Anyway, that's food for thought. Jeff from Newcastle, H. You remember Jeff is our public toilets changing rooms man in Newcastle.
1: Yes, the person who keeps the eye on.
0: Might have been 2 weeks ago, saying that things were great with Newcastle baths. He says, I have an update on the sickos and pervs census underway at Newcastle Ocean Baths.
1: Right. I didn't realise that was going on or going ahead.
0: He says, and it's not good news. There were mercifully few people at the baths today, but amongst them was a lurker on the promenade attempting to operate a small drone just metres away from the open roof change rooms.
1: Oh, this is not good news.
0: Well, that's what he's saying. I hope that I'm not undermining social cohesion if I report that the drone pilot had the appearance of someone who hailed from north of the Kafusi line. I only mention this as a possible explanation of his behaviour. Not hailing from a rugby league playing nation, he may be excused for not understanding the expected behaviour in rugby league compliant countries. Fortunately, the lifeguard sent him on his way, and I'd like to think that the council worker followed his admonishments with a few instructive pointers on the code of conduct and ethical obligations of the game. If so, one less sicko and perv.
1: That's a great result, though.
0: It is a good result.
1: I mean, to think that the local council has got the...
0: doing their job.
1: Yeah. The radar out and tuned and finding miscreants with the hairy eyes on.
0: That's right.
1: And getting rid of them.
0: That's right. I think we've got to ban drones around public toilets and public bathing facilities. I think it is illegal to run a drone, isn't it?
1: It is. I'm not exactly sure what the letter of the law is here, but you would think common sense would suggest it was.
0: But you know, you go to some of those real estate sites, HG, and they've obviously got images there that's been taken by drones.
1: Yeah.
0: Now, how did that happen? Mm. And why isn't anyone doing anything about it? Mm. Why aren't they brought to book?
1: Well, I think Tony Abbott's now the boss of the Liberal Party, so he might be able to take that up as an election.
0: Have they got a position? Has he got a position?
1: He should have a position on drones. Mm. I tell you what surprised me, and I know this is a bit off topic.
0: Yeah, yeah.
1: One of the people running, maybe even two of the people who are running for Parliament in England at the moment for the highest job, standing on a platform of banning the VAR. Now, the VAR is their bunker in terms of the Premier League.
0: Right.
1: But they find it, you know, all the issues that we talk about all the time about if you can't see it with the naked eye, it's not worth seeing sort of thing.
0: Yep.
1: So there's an attempt to get rid of the VAR.
0: I can understand their frustration.
1: I don't know if it'll take off, but it's just fascinating that that's come onto the, you know, the policy platforms of, you know, Liberals, et cetera.
0: Yep. Because as you know, and we've said this many, many times before, if you slow down the footage, you're always going to find
1: fault.
0: Yeah,
1: I know.
0: You are.
1: I know.
0: This comes from Brendan. I hope this gets to you in time for Wednesday ABC meeting re-dog night. Well, that's been postponed.
1: Origin dog night, you can't do it.
0: No.
1: Maybe for the coming week.
0: Yeah. Yeah. There is a suggestion that... I meant to have a meeting with the board and Hugh Marks, I think. Wednesday, is it, about dog night? Yeah, Dave says, Yep, that's
1: right. That's involving the programming committee too.
0: Yeah, it is.
1: You may be able to get some traction there.
0: Anyway. Brennan is suggesting, he says, one angle that might persuade the ABC hierarchy to go ahead with Friday night dog night could be the allure of cross-promotion with other ABC programming.
1: Oh, yeah.
0: He's suggesting have Friday 7.30. Well, 7.30 isn't on Friday nights, but it is on Thursday night. Well, let's say Thursday night 7.30. Finish with a light-hearted lead into the upcoming races with ABC celebrity tipsters. For example, Sarah Ferguson hands over to the face of Friday Night Dog Night, perhaps Heather Hewitt, who interviews this week's celebrity tipster, i.e. Costa, who gives his tips on the quaddie and his long shot. Being, for example, the pink dog pruning bale in the 7th, 15-1.
1: Perfect.
0: As the one-camera content is owned by the ABC, ensure that it gets replayed at every chance. Example, the Saturday News sports section. Example, AFL and NRL results. And finish with the dog results, including a vision of pruning bale winning by 6 lengths and Costa and Heather queuing to collect.
1: Yeah.
0: Well, that's a lovely
1: great
0: idea.
1: Image.
0: Finally, on Sundays, offsiders could have the panel discuss for 5 minutes or so Friday night dog night.

0: and this is an opportunity to give Friday Night Dog Night the Gideon Haig gravitas it deserves. Well, I will certainly take these, take that email into my meeting with the managing director on Wednesday.
1: Have you seen, speaking of punting and so on, Sean McAuliffe's going for broke? And I'm just wondering if it does enough to promote Dog Night through a great vehicle which examines punting in Australia.
0: Well, again, look, I've only seen the first episode of Sean's program, and it looks to me as if, again, it's falling into the mistake of looking at people who don't win rather than putting the focus on winners.
1: He did, in one of them, participate in a sort of syndicate action, which did produce a bit of a result. But the trouble was it was diluted because there were about 10 people in the syndicate, he didn't seem to be, you know, for his $100, making much forward progress in terms of the return.
0: No. Well, it was unclear. I know that part of the episode you're talking about, actually. It was unclear to me how much they'd won and how much Sean had won.
1: Yeah.
0: And if he had won with his $100 outlay, if he had won, say, a couple of thousand, why wasn't he excited about it?
1: Yeah, or why wouldn't he say, I've got to do this more often?
0: You've got to do this, thank you.
1: Yeah.
0: Got to form a syndicate with my family.
1: Yeah, or produced a bill or two and say, look at this power bill.
0: Yeah.
1: It's out of control. Just as well, I won $2,000 and I can pay it.
0: Thank you. This comes from Steve. He says, I was flabbergasted recently while travelling in Taiwan to discover that Paul Kahn had opened a bleaching facility called the White End of the Tunnel. It's a terrific facility, and Paul seems to have really found his feet, so to speak. We spoke at length about the plausibility of this being a franchise pathways for retiring props. Well, two things here, actually. I think Paul Kahn, stretching my memory a little bit, but I've got a feeling he's one of the very few players to represent both New South Wales and Queensland in State of Origin.
1: Whoa.
0: I think so. I could stand corrected, but I think that's the case.
1: I don't have you there at all.
0: The other thing is I've no idea what a bleaching facility might do. What does a bleaching facility do?
1: Well, is it because you've got stainage on your clothes?
0: Maybe.
1: From gastric in extremis, that you have to take and get them, your shorts bleached?
0: Yes, industrially treated. that's probably it.
1: I have no idea.
0: I have no idea if gastric in extremis is an issue that people in that part of the world suffer more of than other parts.
1: Right.
0: But that'd be fascinating for people who are interested in that sort of thing to follow up. We'll leave it to you. Over to you, so to speak. Now, Steve from Hornsby recently discussed the importance of the rugby league mascot and the possibility of introducing Humphrey B. Bear as the official mascot of the new Perth Bears franchise.
1: Yeah.
0: Thank you for the discussion of the rugby league mascot, given the important role the mascot plays in the greatest game of all. Recently, before the Souths v. Knights NRL game, there was a pre-match entertainment which involved the Knights mascot sparring with Nikita Zhu just days before the Nikita fight against Oscar Diaz.
1: We broke that story.
0: Yeah,
1: Steely in the ring with...
0: Nikita. With Nikita.
1: Sorry, Nikita.
0: The sparring session started off as a bit of fun before Nikita clicked into fight mode and hit the Knights mascot with a sickening right hook that sent the Knights mascot crashing to the canvas, when Nikita declared as winner by knockout. This pre-match fight proved to be a pivotal moment leading up to the fight against Diaz, which Nikita won in the sixth round, you'll recall. This moment got me thinking that maybe we could replace the coin toss before each NRL match by having the two respective mascots having a short 3-by-2-minute round fight, and then the winner of the fight earning the right to choose if their team kicks off or what direction they run in.
1: Well, it's an interesting idea. Myself, I believe that this takes away the heartfelt passion of mascots for the team they represent.
0: Yeah.
1: I refer again to the Reggie the Rabbit taking on, the Magpie of the Western Suburbs, which seemed to me to just erupt out of, what are you looking at? Come here and say that, etc. Here's the mascot, blah-de-blah. Inside the Reggie the Rabbit today, we have Freddie Titmuss. Inside the Magpie, we've got, blah-de-blah.
0: Sure.
1: It gets very mechanical.
0: It does.
1: It's the passion.
0: And you get a mismatch, don't you?
1: Yeah, I know. Nobody worries about weight divisions or, previous record.
0: But I agree that something should be done. There could be more entertainment made out of the coin toss. I agree with that.
1: Yeah.
0: I mean, the coin toss happens and nobody, you know, you just discover, oh, we're running that way. Yeah, well, how did that happen?
1: I know.
0: And we're kicking off. Who's head?
1: At least in the AFL, they do arc that up a lot more.
0: Do they?
1: So it's the two captains come, meets the umpire, the key umpire. Often there's a member of the crowd there doing the coin toss.
0: Oh, fantastic. Well, that's great.
1: See, yeah.
0: Well, that's a bit of showbiz.
1: Show business. Yeah. Just while we're there, what do you think of the announcement of teams in a special TV show? This is Origin teams in a special TV show.
0: Well, I'm all for it. I thought that sort of happened a little bit, doesn't it? I mean, it doesn't say Freddie and the Eighth, hosted by Danica. Doesn't that go through the teams?
1: Okay, maybe? It would, but this is to do.
0: You want a dedicated program.
1: Yeah,
0: so that people know they've got certainty that we sit down Thursday night, 7:45 or whenever it's going to be, and the teams are going to be announced. Yeah, is that what you mean?
1: That's what I'm thinking.
0: Certainty.
1: Yeah. That's right. Yeah. That's right.
0: Well, there's a lot to be
1: said. Freddie and the Eighth. I mean, I've got to be honest here.
0: Mm.
1: Where do I find it? I'm being dense here.
0: Monday nights, Channel 9.
1: Yeah, thanks. Now I know where to look.
0: Now you know where to look. Yeah. Thing with the Newcastle mascot, actually, wasn't there someone on a horse at one stage?
1: Well, that's right. They did have a horse.
0: A knight,
1: yeah. I don't know what Steely's doing because
0: where did Steely come from? Steely isn't made in Newcastle anymore. I mean, the BHP's left.
1: Yeah, and the knight represents so much more closely to knights as in, you know,
0: days of yore.
1: Yeah, that's what the things, and their whole imagery is around being knights, Game of Thrones style.
0: And kids love seeing a knight.
1: They love seeing the horse.
0: Yeah.
1: Remember how I think it was Buck, the horse that the Broncos had.
0: That's right.
1: And Buck
0: kids
1: had to go.
0: Love Buck.
1: I know, he had to go everywhere.
0: Yeah.
1: With a team.
0: Yeah, yeah. Well, that was a matchup. You could have had the knight's horse. And the Broncos.
1: And a race off beforehand.
0: And a race off beforehand to see who's going to kick off.
1: Yeah, I know. Four times around the field.
0: Anyway. Oh, now, this comes from Ben in Tailem Bend.
1: Mm-hmm.
0: Wonder if he knows Janet. Probably. How big's Tailem Bend?
1: It's not very big.
0: No. They'd know each other. I think the NRL could have a successful expansion team in South Australia with a resurrection of sorts of the Rams. With the backing of OTR and previous local rugby league sponsors Penfolds Wines. OTR, that's On the Run, is it? That's a series of chains.
1: Yes, it's a sort of supermarket based.
0: And petrol.
1: Petrol, yeah. Petrol and.
0: Petrol, bait, ammo, and ice.
1: Perfect. Modern equivalents thereof.
0: Yeah. The only difference between being a state-of-the-art training compound facility, academy and grounds, maybe something the size of Shark Park at Tailem Bend, just out of the city in the Riverlands, QTR pour millions into racing out there with the Bend racing track, so why not a little love for rugby league? In terms of feeder teams, the New South Wales Cup team, Newtown Jets, could fill that void to truly make the Tailem Bend Newtown Ram Jets great again.
1: Ramjets.
0: I like the Ramjets.
1: Yeah. And isn't there a toolmaker Ramjet? They might make a Ramjet.
0: Yes, I think there is. Yeah, that rings a...
1: Sort of.
0: Oh, isn't it Ramset?
1: Ramset, yeah. I think you're right.
0: Still.
1: Almost.
0: Almost.
1: They would change their name to become
0: I'm sure they would. And there might have been a Roger Ramjet.
1: Correct.
0: And he could... Roger could be the mascot.
1: Yeah.
0: Thing is, though, there's no geopolitical advantage vis-a-vis the Kafusi line, is there?
1: No, we're not looking for teams just to
0: south,
1: be teams.
0: We want teams north.
1: We do.
0: Finally, HG, this comes from Alison from the Perth Himalayan Bears country.
1: Oh, good. Yeah, that's right.
0: Happy Rugby League, she says. After discussion of a two-hour segment on groundies and turf on the bludge, which we weren't allowed to give in the end, were we?
1: Well, it's complicated.
0: There were legal issues that we'll probably get into later, but maybe we won't. Anyway, this article piqued my interest. Matthew Oliver, curator at Lang Park, has shared his turf preparation techniques for Magic Round. So she says, fans, grow lights and 7 kilometres of line marking is only just part of it. It's greatest preparation for the greatest show on turf.
1: Right. So, isn't that

0: It's Camp Dog there from King Stingray on ABC Radio Sport and ABC Local Radio. You're listening to Bludging on the Blind Side. Now, Wednesday night, Australian coach Kevy.
1: Oh, Kevy, yeah.
0: Yeah, Kevy. He watched the State of Origin series opener knowing that up to 15 players in action could take on host nation Australia, as in opposition to host nation Australia.
1: Representing Tonga, New Zealand, yes. Samoa, etc.
0: Okay, I'll give you an idea of how it works. The tally of 15 players is a huge jump from four Origin players who took on Australia last World Cup on home soil 2017. Now, 2017. These four players were James Tedesco, who played for Italy, Josh Papalili, who played for Samoa, Jared Hone, who played for Fiji. I saw him in action with the Fijians.
1: Yeah, that's right.
0: And who's sort of, I don't know what to describe it, not very active with the Fijians, but nonetheless he was there in the jumper. And Andrew Fifita, Tonga. Now, this year, New South Wales squad includes To'o, Samoa, Crichton, Samoa, Stags, Tonga, Kula, Tonga, Fanua Blake, Tonga,
1: Tonga.
0: Radley, England, Saifidi, Fiji.

0: Fiji, McLean, New Zealand, while the Queenslanders have Kalen Ponga, New Zealand, Tabuai Fido, Samoa, Toya, Tonga, then the Samoa, and Nikora, New Zealand, another Tonga player. Now,
1: it's not right, is it?
0: No. Can I say that an elegant solution to this is you've got to pick and choose.
1: Yeah.
0: You've got to pick and stick, should I say, quoting Alan Jones. Mm. Now, I think that if you decide to play for Origin, that's great, but that sort of means that you then have to follow that through and play for Australia or not play.
1: Yeah.
0: You can declare that I don't want to do that. Mm. This way of playing for State of Origin, then going playing for another nation, seems to be a bit kind of counterintuitive, really.
1: It is, yeah. See, I thought back in the day you had to be born in the state or play your first rugby league game in the state, and that determined what state you were legally able to represent.
0: Yeah. Now it's up to you quoted 14 years and 4 months, before you have to worry about picking a state.
1: That's right. That's right. And even if you do pick a state, then you can, if you've come from Samoa, you can represent Samoa. And I don't think that's right. I mean, I'm all for Samoan rugby league, don't get me wrong, and Tongan rugby league, and indeed New Zealand rugby league. I think they're all great. I love them.
0: Yeah.
1: Well, love's probably a little bit too, it's not quite right. I've gilded the lily a little there, but you know what I mean.
0: I do. You're supportive.
1: I'm supportive.
0: Yeah, as long as they don't win too much.
1: Yeah. But I think we've got to clamp it down a little bit, and you've got to, be born in New South Wales or Queensland to represent that state. I think that's the only elegant way of dealing with it.
0: But can I just back up a bit and say...
1: Or we could be even more specific and say you must be conceived in the state that you're going to represent.
0: Yeah. Well,
1: now, I know that can be, on occasion people are going to give us falsehoods. They're going to say, oh, no, we weren't
0: on the job.
1: We weren't, we weren't on a caravan park in Queensland when that happened. We weren't. We were back home, et cetera, et cetera. That's up to the medicos and the legal system to work that out. But I think if we make it that the moment of conception is where you belong statewide.
0: Do you think it cheapens the World Cup, though, to have Tedesco, who's obviously a great player and would be chosen if they're, in normal circumstances, but the trouble is there's better fullbacks now.
1: Yeah. He played pretty well, though, didn't he? I mean, he won the game, didn't he?
0: He won the game, yeah.
1: Won the game.
0: Yeah.
1: I mean, it was Teddy. A split second. Great moment from Teddy.
0: Yeah, great moment from Teddy.
1: Yeah, well done, Teddy.
0: He said he had faith he'd pull it down.
1: Yeah.
0: Which is a lovely idea.
1: Yeah.
0: No, what I'm trying to get to is I don't mind that there's people playing State of Origin who come from Samoa, but when he goes back the other way, I don't think he can then say, oh, well, now I've had enough of that, I'll go and play for Samoa.
1: Yes.
0: I just don't think that's right.
1: It's not right. And it confuses kids.
0: It confuses kids, exactly.
1: You know, a lot of kids who get behind their state team, and they do.
0: Yeah,
1: And these players are role models who influence their lives. They do. We know this. This is fact. But for them, can you imagine how disappointing and disillusioning it was for kids, a few years ago when Teddy ran out for Italy?
0: Oh, it doesn't make any sense.
1: I mean, kids are, traumatised by that.
0: Yeah.
1: They'd have to be.
0: Now, there was a Penrith player whose name's just eluded me for a minute, half who went to play for Italy as he's finished up his career.
1: All right.
0: Oh, there's nothing wrong with that.
1: No, that's fine.
0: Yeah.
1: Because that helps spread... Skills.
0: Skills. And the word have got around of, bloody hell, this bloke who used to play for Australia is coming to help us.
1: Mm.
0: That's great. You know, we might be able to win a match here soon.
1: That's right.
0: Now, the other thing is that there are so many kids who were disillusioned by the game the other night because of, obviously the obvious incident. Queensland people thought they were going to win it easily in the end, and then all of a sudden the accident that, I use that word advisedly, the incident happened.
1: Yes.
0: And so, obviously, Kalen Ponga was sent to the off.
1: Yes, he was
0: sent. And off. So tears.
1: Yeah,
0: and now this is compounding to that misery by suggesting that some of the players, won't be there for Australia. Because that was the great beauty of league, was you could play for a club and then play State of Origin and hate the people in your club because you were playing State of Origin. Mm. And then some of those people went and played for Tonga and you could hate them again, playing even though you loved them because they played for the club in Origin.
1: That's right.

0: It just gets very confusing.
1: Yeah, yeah, yes. I agree. Well, and I do have, and this doesn't happen often, I do have some sympathy for Kevvy in this matter, because it makes it very difficult for Kevvy in team selection, doesn't it?
2: I agree. Yeah, does he focus on?
1: Well, he's going to pick a team, and then all of a sudden he's going to get a phone call. G'day, Kevvy, it's me. Oh no, listen, mate, I'm going to play for Tonga.
2: Yeah, okay. The boys are going to Tonga. You know who I mean. Their usual crew. We'll be over there from the 15th until the end of the show.
1: Yeah.
2: So sorry, matey. Good luck.
1: Can't, mate. Yeah, but thanks for asking.
3: 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There will be no exemptions. This is Bludging on the Blind Side.
4: Are there any winners in the cost of living crisis? What's causing the algal bloom?
5: Questions. They've never been more important. So the one thing we'll never question is our duty to keep asking. ABC News. Keep asking.
6: Hi, this is Andrew Moore. I hope you can join us straight after the news at 2 o'clock for 8 hours of rugby league action on NRL Saturday. I'll be joined here at beautiful Western Sydney Stadium by Luke Lewis and Michael Carayannis for the pre-game show, and we'll catch up with winning New South Wales State of Origin coach Laurie Daly. Later in the day, a chat with Cronulla Sutherland coach Craig Fitzgibbon. As well, the Sharks defeated Manly Warringah last night. They lost their inspiring hooker, Blake Brayley, with a broken arm. He's had surgery on Monday. So we'll get Craig and Laurie Daly's reaction to all of that. Three big games coming up. First of all, at 3 o'clock, the Newcastle Knights and Dylan Brown go up against Parramatta. Then here at 5:30, the West Tigers take on Canterbury Bankstown. Both teams have slipped outside the eight. And a big one to finish with in Melbourne, with the Storm hosting the Sydney Roosters. We'll have you covered every moment, every try, every tackle, straight after Roy and HG here on ABC Sport.
3: The Rugby League Lotto numbers for this week are 2, 9, 12 and 11. Supplementaries are 8 and 10. This is Bludging on the Blind Side.
2: Yes, now, just in passing, I did mention, of course, the AFL has decided to get into the Origin caper, and they've got announced another match a couple of weeks ago between, this time, South Australia and Western Australia. Whoop. At Optus in February next year.
1: Wow.
2: In the hottest part of the year, which is always good.
1: They must look at what happened on Wednesday.
2: Exactly.
1: Night.
2: So,
1: and those numbers.
2: The numbers are just unbelievable, and they say, well, we should be able to do something like that.
1: Yeah.
2: But then the narrative, the reason you're doing this. Mm. Of course, I was thrilled with the promotion that Gallen gave the match on the other night, Wednesday night, with his suggestion that, you know, he hates the whinging Queenslander because a whinging Queenslander always claims...
1: Lets you down.
2: In his view. Mm. But he was saying that the difficulty is they always claim underdog status when they're not.
1: Mm.
2: Not that the betting would indicate anything but underdog status. Like the other night, I think Maroons were at a longer odds, certainly in New South Wales, than, predictably enough, the Blues were. Mm. But now, I was just thinking of a whole picture here of what learnings, as we use it now, could the AFL take from the Origin the other night and apply to South Australia and Western Australia?
1: Mm. You might have touched on it a couple of minutes ago, HG, in just general discussions of State of Origin. Look, I think to begin with, you've got to have the kindling. The kindling's got to be there. And once you've got the kindling, i.e. a belief in statism, a belief that your state means something. Now, it's up to South Australians, and I think they do. Well, whenever I've been talking to South Australians, they're always talking themselves up. Well, I don't mind that. They're allowed. And I assume the West Australians are the same. Well, that's good. You've got the kindling. Mm-hmm. What you need is the spark.
2: The spark, that's right.
1: Now, to take learnings, as you ask it, when New South Wales were playing Queensland, the kindling was certainly there, based on years and years of New South Wales

0: beating Queensland by using Queensland players. The spark, however, was when Arthur Beetson ran out and punched Mick Cronin in the head, because they were club mates. They both played for Parramatta. And the concept of mate the mate,
1: yes,
0: is so just as big and today important as state the state.
1: Yeah.
0: And that's the message that's got to be reinforced. And we often lose that. We often lose, you know, everyone understands state v state. Oh, yeah, yeah, yeah. What they forget is mate v mate. Mm. And I'm very critical of Channel 9 for not pushing the mate v mate message that used to be, years ago, was being pushed all the time. State v state, mate v mate, hate v hate, et cetera, et cetera. That was all great. But that's disappearing. And I think if that goes, then, you know, the whole house of cards could crumble.
1: I take your point. Now, I can't do the where they are origin from the players quickly enough to actually work out who the mates.
0: Yeah.
1: We have to bash each other in the head. But I take your point entirely.
0: Mm. But that's what you need.
1: The spark.
0: Yes.
1: I agree. The kindling's there.
0: The kindling's there. Yeah.
1: Because there's enough players to come from South Australia and players come from Perth.
0: That's right. Look, I don't know about the animus between West Australia and South Australia, but certainly the animus between Victoria and South Australia is palpable.
1: I know, but the trouble is
0: the kindling is there.
1: Yeah, I know. The trouble is that only deals with South Australia and Victoria.
0: Victoria, yeah.
1: But the difficulty is now we're making a jump across the Nullarbor to include Western Australia.
0: Yeah.
1: So, you know, and of course, those snakes is a good thing to start with. You've got crappy snakes. Yeah. We've got the best snakes in the world. All that sort of stuff.
0: But what you need in this is a couple of dockers that'll go at each other.
1: Yes, that's correct. Absolutely correct.
0: That's the spark.
1: Exactly. I couldn't have put it better. A couple of dockers having a go at each other, who are one wearing a Victorian shirt and the other one wearing a WA shirt.
0: That's right. That's what you want. So if they can find that and if they can instill in the players the understanding. And this was the Riot Act was read to both Queenslanders and New South Wales players back in the day, that forget about clubs, forget about loyalty, forget about mateship, it's all about hate. It's all about hate. That was drummed into them. And that's what's got to be drummed into the West Australians and the South Australians, that, okay, you're going to be playing with this bloke on Sunday or Saturday, but for tonight...
1: Yes, that's right.
0: You hate his guts.
2: The Blinkered Knights of Balaclava Spring Range has just been released. 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Items cut close for a tighter fit, leaving nothing to the imagination while highlighting your most attractive features. As with all Blinkered Knights merchandise, 100% of profits will be donated to the Utukumano Foundation and its ongoing effort to save the Nullamana giant burrowing frog. This is Bludging on the Blind Side.
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2: Shambles, the award-winning documentary of rampaging Roy Slaven's final season with the Lithgow Shamrocks, has just been released with narration by the Fox, Josh Adokar. Download this rugby league cinematic experience through Bludging on the Blind Side.
1: Yes, Roy, texts.
0: John's been in touch. He says the population of Taylor Bend is 1,720 people.
1: Good.
0: Clears that up.
1: Yeah, they'd be able to run a half a team with that and combine with the Murray Bridge rugby league community.
0: Yeah. Now, Janet's been in touch from Taylor Bend, and she says that she doesn't know Ben at all. She doesn't know him.
1: Oh, what about it? Must be bigger than we thought.
0: Yeah.
1: Maybe.
0: Or they're a bit clicky in the bend.
1: Ah, clicky. Yeah. Well, that can happen.
0: That can happen in the bend, you know, if you're over that side of the bend, there'd be north benders, south benders.
1: Yeah, no, that's right. Now, the big issue of the week is the organisation of rugby league now that Abdo has departed.
0: Yes.
1: And there are some suggestions that Peter Volandis will take on both jobs of what I'm describing as CEO and chair of the rugby league.
0: Yep.
1: Now, Volandis' ascension to the role of executive chair is not given, is not yet a given, and he would need to lobby hard to make it happen. It is potentially high risk, high reward option for Volandis personally and the league more broadly. It might just be thoroughly bad idea that runs counter to good corporate governance. Now, I don't like the idea of that. No. The people accusing Volandis of being, you know, the chairman and the CEO of bad corporate governance.
0: Mm.
1: There is a suggestion is that he has to get a fair few votes, i.e. all the clubs but one, to actually change the constitution to allow him to become...
0: Oh, the constitution's got to be changed because constitutionally it's illegal.
1: Yeah, they would need somebody separate to be the CEO or to be the chairman.
0: Ah.
1: And so I'm not sure why he's thinking of doing both, really, because it would be very time-consuming and a lot of paperwork and, you know, you've got to keep account of receipts.
0: Well,
1: and...
0: that's true, actually. Can I just say this, however? I often say to people... If you want to get something done, approach someone who's busy.
1: Mm.
0: The busier people are, the more they can do, often is the case. And I think Volandis is a person just like this. The more you give him to do, the more he can do.
1: He
0: thrives on work, doesn't
1: he? He does.
0: I mean, it's an inhuman work.
1: He wears the sleeping suit so he doesn't have to go home.
0: No, that's right. That's right. But the amount of work he's done for racing and rugby league at the same time is phenomenal.
1: I know you get a vote in this this vote, and I don't want you to declare your hand because I wouldn't ask you to do that because that's between you and the ballot plus.
0: I don't think legally I'm allowed to declare my hand publicly.
1: Fair enough. Mm. What are you thinking at the moment? What are you seeing as the traps for rugby league should this go forward? You've just alluded a couple of good reasons why.
0: Well, I want to sit down with the board and with Peter, with Feathers, and just have a clear image and understanding of what the vision is.
1: That's a good starting point.
0: Now, I'm prepared to give Feathers a little bit of slack here and wait until this deal for
1: the
0: broadcasting
1: TV
0: rights. Let's wait till that's settled. Then I'd like to sit down and see what the vision is. And if Feathers can convince me that he's the man to wear the two hats, then I'm prepared to consider that. But that's all I'm going to say at this because I don't want to get into legal hot water.
1: No. Can I ask?
0: A bit like Gus the other night.
1: No,
0: you know, Gus was in legal jeopardy there. If he had any comment to make about Ashley Klein and the decision to send this player off.
1: It could have cost the league a fortune.
0: He could have been in jail.
1: Yeah.
0: And all of Channel 9 could have been in jail.
1: Yeah. Now, coming to the vision.
0: Mm.
1: Well, you've declared that your vision is to have all league on one channel. I think you're not. You're not particularly bothered by which channel it is.
0: That's true.
1: But you don't want to be flicking around with a remote to find rugby league. You always want to know where you are. 6 o'clock, if that's when Danica's going to present, teams with Danica, great. Right. Thanks, Danica.
0: That's right.
1: You want to know it's there.
0: That's
1: now,
0: right.
1: Would that be an idea that you would prosecute through this power of the vote that you have?
0: Of course.
1: Mm.
0: Of course. And any preliminary discussions I've had with the CEOs of the various clubs have always been of the same mind. Whenever I go to the Bulldogs club, Canterbury Bankstown, I know that all the television sets are on the one channel. Sure, you've got the club Keno that comes through every now and again, and that's great. I'm prepared to wear that. But you know you don't have to either approach the bar and say, listen, mate, can you put it on the Rugby League channel? Because you know it's already there. There's
1: perfect.
0: One that's Rugby League channel.
1: That's a perfect example.
0: And that's what I want in every club and every house in Australia, that you do not need to touch your remote to watch Rugby League.
1: Now, can I ask, you've been around all the clubs, you've canvassed a lot of the clubs.
0: Yep.
1: The trouble with his vote is the Volandis needs everybody to basically back him, or otherwise it falls over.
0: That's true.
1: Are there any clubs that are a bit shy about voting for Peter, the Wollongong Whiz Kid, in this regard?
0: Yes, Yes.
1: There are?
0: Well, there are. There are. I don't want to name them. Mm-hmm. St. George. I won't name them. Newcastle. But generally speaking, we are of one view.
1: Mm-hmm. Right. Channel.
0: That's it. Mm. But even those clubs that disagree with Peter about different things are still in agreement with my view and the view we've just talked about, that there is no room for a remote in any rugby league club.
1: Yeah. Now, are you getting pushback with Ashley Klein, for instance, on this, and people are using their vote in this Volandis matter to get movement on the Klein issue?
0: At this stage, it's a little bit too early to tell. Mm-hmm. I think the Klein issue will be clarified once we know that Ashley is doing the second state of origin match. Then the issue will disappear.
1: Yeah,
0: it'll just disappear. And I know that coming from north of the border, there's a lot of pressure to punish Ashley Klein and get rid of him and remove
1: There's
0: him.
1: There's a petition, apparently.
0: There is a petition, yes, with several hundreds of thousands of signatures on it, I believe. But I don't know if the signatures are genuine or not, or whether it's just some clown sitting in a caravan park, blasting away with the Bic.
1: Yeah.
0: I don't know. It may well be.
1: Yeah. Look, there's so many of these issues yet to unpack, and we will be able to unpack them next week.
0: All right.
1: Sadly, that brings us to the end of Bludging on the Blind Side.
0: Is it that time already?
1: It is.
0: I'm just ready to talk rugby league.
1: I know. Well, yeah, and the remote. We'll join you next week when, once again, we bludge on the blind side. See you later, blindsiders.

0: ABC News with Satyam Weinstein. The Albanese government is extending its temporary relaxation of minimum stock obligations to ensure that fuel companies can continue to deliver to areas where it's needed most. That means suppliers can hold 20% less diesel and petrol in reserves if they commit to delivering more fuel into the domestic market, particularly in regional areas. Australia's reserves have hit record levels in recent weeks, reaching 48 days of petrol. Energy Minister Chris Bowen says the extension runs until the end of September.
1: I've reached a judgment that it's best to provide that ongoing flexibility while we are still currently way above our minimum stock obligation holdings requirements, just to keep that flexibility for fuel companies to be able to get fuel out to regional Australia in particular, if and when necessary.
0: Opposition leader Angus Taylor has outlined his priorities at the Liberal Party conference today as the party looks to claw back lost support. Speaking to the party faithful in Melbourne, Mr. Taylor says he wants to reduce and reverse what he called Labor's taxes, scrap net zero, cut migration, and prioritise Australian citizens. His speech made several references to battle, war, and fights as he sought to send a message that the Liberal Party has what it takes to defeat Labor.
2: Anthony Albanese has started a war on aspiration, a war on the very essence of being Australian, a war on the soul of our nation. We're going to fight like hell and win this war. We're going to fight like hell and defeat this rotten Labor government.
0: It remains unclear if US President Donald Trump has made any decision on a deal with Iran after a high-level national security meeting at the White House. The BBC's Sarah Smith has more from Washington, D.C.
3: In his latest social media post, President Trump repeated his long-standing demand that Iran must never have a nuclear weapon and that its stocks of enriched uranium must be handed over and destroyed. He also said the Strait of Hormuz must be safely reopened to international shipping and did not say whether Iran had agreed to these provisions. The president also stated that the US naval blockade in the strait will now be lifted and that ships that have been trapped there for weeks can start the process of, in his words, heading home. We do not know if he means the blockade will be lifted, even if there is not an agreement signed with Iran today.
0: After a week of heavy bombardments, Israeli Prime Minister Benjamin Netanyahu says his forces have advanced deeper into Lebanon. Lebanese security services say Israeli troops crossed the Litani River, but later retreated to the southern bank. Lebanon's health ministry says fighting between Israel and Hezbollah has left more than 3,200 people dead. Aline Kamakan, who owns a restaurant in Beirut, says people in the Lebanese capital feel like they're trapped between the two warring sides.
4: Honestly, I'm a Lebanese, so this war is not our war. It's not a war of Lebanon. It's between Israel and Iran. Hezbollah is Iranian. It's not Lebanese. We are doomed by both Israel and Hezbollah.
0: Brazil's President Luiz Inácio Lula da Silva has condemned the U.S. for naming two Brazilian criminal groups as global terrorists. Mr. da Silva says Brazil will not accept being treated like children and accused the Trump administration of foreign interference. U.S. Secretary of State Marco Rubio says the groups, the First Command of the Capitol and the Red Command, will now be considered foreign terrorist organizations. A court has heard a man who allegedly drove a ute at several police officers and crashed into a police station in New South Wales Central West made threats to officers shortly before the incident. Courtney Yindle reports.
5: 67-year-old Donnie Hobbs was formally refused bail in court today after he allegedly drove at multiple police officers and crashed a ute into the front of Mudgee Police Station yesterday afternoon. A ceremony was being held at the station to celebrate a detective's retirement. The court heard Mr. Hobbs was spoken to by police outside the station before the incident, where he allegedly said, "I'll be back when I drive through the place." Mr. Hobbs' defence lawyer argued his age made him vulnerable and he should be granted bail. The judge rejected this, saying he posed an unacceptable risk. The matter will return to court next month.
0: A man has been charged after shots were fired into a tobacco shop in Melbourne's southwest earlier this month. Police allege the shots were fired into the business at Altona North on the evening of the 12th of May. A 32-year-old man was arrested late yesterday afternoon. And Australia's Cam Smith is tied for third in the overall leaderboard, heading into the third round of the LIV Golf Tournament in South Korea. Smith fired off four birdies in the front nine to record a 2-under par second round. He sits three shots back from American Taylor Gooch, who's on the top of the table. You're now up to date with the very latest from ABC News.
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9: We begin this broadcast by acknowledging the traditional custodians of the land on which this match will be played today and pay our respects to their elders past, present and emerging. We extend that respect to Aboriginal and Torres Strait Islander peoples listening.
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18: The finish line is in sight in more ways than one for the Brumbies, who are used to making finals. Today's game is a chance to maintain momentum as they head into knockout footy, hoping to go further than their four consecutive semi-finals. And for Moana Pacifica, finality is more significant. It's their entire existence that may end today here in Canberra. They're a team and a movement that have inspired people from Nuku'alofa to Apia, Rarotonga to Suva, all across the Pacific. And for the past 5 years, there's been a path for kids in the islands to mix it with the big dogs. Who knows what the future holds, but there is the possibility that today is the last day Moana Pacifica represent their people here at Super Rugby. Thanks for joining us here in Australia's capital, round 16 of the Super Rugby Pacific season, the ACT Brumbies hosting Moana Pacifica. My name's Declan Byrne. It is great to have your company. You might be listening on ABC Canberra on radio or ABC Listen, or maybe across the Pacific. We're broadcasting on Radio Australia as well today. Lucky enough to have the game going into the likes of Tonga, Samoa, Fiji, Palau, Nauru, Cook Islands, Kiribati. So a huge welcome to you wherever you're listening to us from. And first up, let's get the team.

0: involved, the current Wallabies assistant coach, for a few more games. Former Brumbies coach, our all-round rugby wizard, Laurie Fisher, welcome again.
1: Thanks, Declan. Isn't it great having afternoon rugby?
0: It's nice. We can see the sun.
1: Yeah, it's superb. I can see the game.
0: Exactly, yeah. How are you feeling about the game today? It's obviously massive for both sides. On a Brumbies point of view, they just have to keep this momentum going.
1: They do. Look, they've come back from the bye. They went into the bye in some poor form, and they've regrouped, regathered, and rediscovered their game, and they've been pretty solid the last 2 weeks. Back to their clinical A-zone game, maximising opportunities down there, which that sort of left them in that, you know, the Drua game here, the New South Wales game here, but back to what's worked for them this season. So they'll be hoping to maintain and improve on that in a final of rugby next week.
0: All right, and we've not got one but two experts in the box today. A man who is very much a voice for Pacifica Rugby. You might have heard him on Nijin Footy, on Fresh Off the Field, on TV, on that Pacific Sports Show. He's got 100-odd games of Super Rugby as well. Sam Wykes, welcome.
2: Declan, it's very good to be here. I'm a little bit nervous next to the Lord. He's forgotten more about rugby than I've ever picked up. So don't say expert with me next to him, expert, okay? Someone's played a couple of games, I'll go with that.
0: Both the teams are out there warming up, Sammy. Moana, potentially for the last time in Super Rugby, this is a significant game. Give us an early thought as to what this means today, not only for the team out there, but everyone following Moana.
2: Honestly, I feel very saddened by the fact that this potentially could be their last game in Super Rugby Pacific. We've been fortunate enough to cover Moana Pacifica very closely, like the Fijian Drua with the work that we do at ABC. I love the stories that have come out of Moana Pacifica. You just think of someone like Miracle Failangi from the village of Vailele. He had an opportunity to go from village rugby to then Super Rugby to then captain this team and then go on to play for Samoa at a World Cup. Like, that's an unbelievable story. No high performance centre, no, you know, professional facilities, and he's found his way to be here. So very sad about, but at the same time, I hope they go with the bang. You know, they haven't had the best season so far. It's probably tough to play with the weight of that type on your shoulders, but yeah, hopefully they can get the job done today.
0: And the final member of our team here for Super Rugby Pacific action in Canberra, our fearless man, always out in the elements. To be fair, this season's been pretty reasonable. Give us an idea of conditions and welcome Brett McKay.
3: Well, I'm very much leading the bandwagon for welcoming the sun back out here because it's been a little bit cool and misty rain even in the last half an hour down here. But Moana Pacifica just going through their warm-up in front of me, and there's full-on shadows across the field here. This is very, very welcome to see. So I suspect that it will be a little bit greasy on top of the surface, though. The women's game was played here just before us between the Brumbies and the Waratahs women, and there was a little bit of traction lost here and there. So we'll see how that plays out, particularly in the first half.
0: Brett, while we've got you, we saw a couple of games last night. So basically, the Brumbies can finish fourth, fifth or sixth now, with the Reds having jumped them and with the Crusaders trouncing the Hurricanes 47-14. Give us a few of these final situations that the Brumbies are playing for today.
3: Yeah, there's still a few equations in play, which is pretty good for the, you know, last game of the year. So the short of it is the Brumbies will jump the Queensland Reds with a win, and that's just purely on the back of a significantly superior points differential. They can't get to third now with the Crusaders winning last night, but they can still get to fourth with a bonus point win here today by 39 points or more, and then they'll stay there if the Blues lose to the Chiefs later this evening with no bonus point. And that little losing bonus point for the Blues, if they can pick that up, that'll be enough for them to stay in fourth. 39 points is a particular reference. I'll come back to that. The Brumbies can still finish sixth, of course, if they happen to lose here today. Now, I mentioned 39 points, and I know that Lord Laurie Fisher loves a little omen here and there. The last time these two teams met in Canberra was round 5, 2024. The Brumbies 60 beat Moana Pacifica 21. Wow. 39 points.
0: Okay.
3: So there you go, Laurie Fisher.
1: Look, the numbers don't lie, do they?
0: I didn't know you were an omens type guy, Laurie.
2: I wouldn't have picked that either.
1: Oh, you've got to hang on to something, Declan.
3: There you go. I was just doing the maths this morning and looking at the last few times these two teams met, and look at that, staring me on the page.
0: Beautiful. That's why you're here, Brett, just looking deep into the numbers. It is a big game ahead, as we've said, for Moana Pacifica and for the Brumbies, who, can finish

0: fourth, fifth or sixth. That decides who and where they play next week. We've talked about this Moana legacy a little bit, but why don't we head into the Moana Pacifica camp? Sammy Wykes jumped downstairs just a few minutes ago to chat to one of their assistants, Selala Mapusua.
1: I'm here with Moana Pacifica's assistant coach, Selala Mapusua. Russ, it's good to see you, man. You haven't aged a bit.
2: You're too kind, Sammy. Good to see you also. It's been a while.
1: Mate, it has been a while. But obviously, with the news of Moana, you know, potentially no longer being here next year, you know, how's the feeling being in the group?
2: It's a bit of a weird one, eh? It's been tough. It's been a tough few couple of months and weeks. So, it's been an opportunity for the boys to show a bit of resilience, and it's kind of, if anything, kind of brought us a bit closer together. And, you know, credit to the boys, they've just kind of made a decision, ruled a line in the sand and got on with it. So, it's been an emotional last week. We still got a job to do.
1: Yeah, you still have that job to do, and obviously preparation is still very important, but what's the week of preparation been like, you know, when you know that this is probably your last game? How do you get that balance right? We're still getting your on-field stuff, but making sure there's still love and connection going around.
2: That's one thing this team does well, is that love and connection piece. We talked about showing that through our preparation. You know, for a lot of our boys, it's the last chance to play in a team together, let alone play for Moana Pacifica. So, our care and how we've prepared for the game, and making sure that we represent our people well. You know, that's been the driving message right throughout. You know, we've got to make sure we turn up and represent not just ourselves, but also our family, our friends, all the people of the Pacific that are supporting us. And if anything, you know, make a statement at the same time.
1: Mate, you've coached and played around the world, but what's been some of your favourite moments being in Moana Pacifica?
2: The whole ride's been awesome since coming to Moana, and I think for me the biggest joy I get is seeing our players, seeing our boys, you know, in an environment in a competition like Super Rugby, and seeing their growth and development in terms of not just their rugby but also as Pacifica men, and I think that's been the most rewarding, is seeing that growth amongst our boys and just seeing them really embrace their culture and also who they are.
1: Brumbies tonight. It's going to be a tough game. You know, what's important for you guys to be able to get right tonight to go out with a bang?
2: I think it's, as cliche as it sounds, it's stripping it right back and just, you know, making sure that we nail what we can control. That's been the theme of the last few weeks, is, you know, let's focus on what we can control. And then we're hoping to, you know, take that into the way we play. And, you know, in the same breath, making sure we express ourselves and know what people see of this team off the field. We want them to feel the same feelings and see the same things as you know, on the field. So really hoping the boys just go out and enjoy.
1: Wait, Patrick Pellegrini's just interrupting me here. Here he is. There, cause we're in the middle of this, mate. Just can't come in here. Sorry, brother.
2: Hey, this is part of that team, man.
1: That's family. Yeah. Yeah. And finally, mate, for yourself, mate, you've been an amazing coach. What's next for you?
2: I love to keep coaching. No, this is, I really enjoy the coaching part and you know, being part of something, being part of something bigger than myself. So we'll get through today and we'll get through the next kind of couple of weeks and then reassess what the next move is.
1: Docs, ofalahi atu, bro. Much love.
0: Sam Wykes there with the Moana assistant coach, Selala Mapusua. Brett McKay's on the sideline. Laurie Fisher up here as well. My name's Declan Byrne. Laurie, you've coached a lot of footy. It's a unique situation for the coaches this week for Moana Pacifica. What did you make of that chat and how they would have gone about this week with so much up in the air?
3: That's right. I guess they've got to get their emotion right. I mean, you've got to get the detail in your game right, but just to balance that emotion, I mean, they'll...

0: He's very keen. They're playing for not just themselves, for their families, for the people back home in villages and that. So they'll want to represent themselves proudly today, and ideally hope that they do.
1: Sam, a few of them walked past you as you were talking to Mapusua, including your cousin Patrick, who bumped into you. Did you get a sense of what the players were feeling, their mood?
2: Yeah, it seemed like they were very happy. You know, very light on the shoulders. They understand, and they've known for some time now, their future is up in the air, but they're professionals. They'll go out there, they'll try their best to get the job done, and like Mapusua said, you know, they just keep it simple. They know what's coming out, and the Brumbies aren't going to do anything different this time around. They just can stay in their systems, and then hopefully they can get the bounce of the ball and get some points on the board.
1: Brett, they're right in front of you warming up. What have you seen the last 10 minutes or so from Moana Pacifica?
3: Yeah, look, they're going to play, you know, as we know and have come to love from Moana over the last five seasons. They're very much sideline to sideline. They're going to throw it wide whenever they can, but their set piece and their pick and drive game has been strong this year. So we'll certainly see that, and I think we'll see everything from them today, because as much as it's been an emotional week, it's also the last opportunity in the shop window for a lot of these guys and a lot of the coaches as well. You know, they'll be hoping to at the very least find a gig in NPC in New Zealand for so, but there's a lot of them have played a lot of Super Rugby and could certainly add value to a lot of Super Rugby Pacific teams next year. You know, just watching Israel Liotta, who'll line up on the left wing, and you know he's played in Australia, he's played NRL with the Broncos. I'm sure that there will be, you know, probably 10 teams will be making inquiries about someone like him. You know, Patrick Pellegrini, who very nearly interrupted Sam's chat there. You know, I'm sure his phone's been ringing. Miracle Failungi, his phone if he hasn't had phone calls from 10 clubs by now, I'd be very, very surprised.
1: You're listening to Super Rugby Pacific live on ABC Canberra, also on Radio Australia, all across the Pacific. The final round of Super Rugby and what might be the final game for Moana Pacifica. It is a special one here, though, as the Brumbies host them today during Reconciliation Week, because they are wearing their Indigenous jersey, something we've seen them warm up in all year. They're wearing it today. It's designed by Rob Scott, so it honours the cultural, geographical and sporting ties that unites the Brumbies, the five nations across Brumbies territory, the Ngunnawal people, the Yuin people. We've got Jarrod McLeod out there today, a Yuin man. Hopefully we'll get his debut. He's one of the late changes, as well as Garigo, Gundugara and Wiradjuri. And Brett McKay, just a little while ago, chatted to one of the First Nations players for the Brumbies, the injured Kai Oates.
3: Injured Brumbies outside back Kai Oates. We've turned the weather on today, mate, haven't we? We've just been talking back in the tunnel. It's going to be that misty, sort of annoying rain all day today.
4: Yeah, I know. We've gone from a beautiful couple of days, sunny out, only 15 degrees, to a pretty miserable day out here, but it's a good track here, so hopefully the field holds up. The ball might be a bit greasy, but hopefully we still see some running rugby, and it's good for the fans to enjoy.
3: Yeah, no doubt about that. I'm sure we'll see plenty of it, as both teams are going to throw it around. Tell us about the build-up this week. There's been plenty spoken about Moana, this potentially being their last game. What sort of focus has been in the camp this week?
4: I'd say we're just pretty keen to keep the momentum going. We've had a good couple of wins. And obviously, with Moana potentially playing their last game, we know they're going to turn up. So they're a team that, once they get some momentum going, they're pretty hard to stop. So, big focus. It's going to be a big challenge this week. They've got some big bodies, run the ball hard, plenty of talent in their team. So we'll have to be pretty switched on all over the park to, you know, keep them contained.
3: Most weeks you guys say, yeah, you pay the opposition an appropriate amount of respect and give them amount of attention. This being a potential last game, is there a little bit extra attention paid for it, the emotional toll, particularly early on in the game?
4: Yeah, that's right. You know, they're a proud team. You know, they stand for something that's pretty important. I think they play for their families, their culture. And then, again, you add that bit, potentially being their last game. You know, boys might be playing for contracts. So, I think they'll turn up tonight, and we've got to treat that with utmost respect. You know, we've got to be on our A game or they'll put us to the sword.
3: No doubt about that. You want to be taking momentum into next week as well.
4: Yeah.
3: It's an important round. You guys are in your First Nations strip, Reconciliation Day, public holiday here in Canberra next week. Tell us about your background. Where's your nations? Where are you from?
4: So I'm a proud Noongar Noongar Boonpool man, Kondamooka country, Mandurah Bale. So Um,

0: Stradbroke Island, just off the coast of Brizzy there. Just really proud of my heritage, and that comes from my mother's side. It's an important week, Reconciliation Week. We get to kind of look back at the struggles that our people have been through, and then also, you know, try to come together as one and look towards the future and see what else we have to do to improve as one.
1: And you're in the First Nations strip, which looks fantastic. This is a new one for this year. Very, very colourful. We've seen it this year in your warm-up strips and all that. Did you have a hand in this one?
0: No, I didn't get any of the artist genes, but they kept us involved in the process of the artwork being designed and that. So, yeah, it was nice to be a part of it in a way, and it's turned out beautiful. And the boys, we've had a couple of presentations this week in regards to Reconciliation Week. I won't go into too much detail, but I think the boys are pretty pumped to be out there, and they understand what it means to our mob when they see our culture on the field. So, hopefully they go out there and do everyone proud.
1: Yeah, no doubt about that. I'm sure that is the focus. Your own season, it's been a bit up and down, if I could word it that way. You had a spectacular debut, a couple of really good showings, and then the season-ending injury. How's it been to manage those ups and downs this year?
0: Yeah, I've sort of been around the game long enough to kind of experience the highs and lows. So it's just one of those things. It's a part of the game. You know, sometimes you get lucky, sometimes you don't. But it was really special to make my debut down here, and then fortunate enough to put a couple of good performances out there. You know, my last game was a Slippers milestone, and we had a good win there. So, obviously I'm fortunate to, you know, miss the rest of the season, but, take away the positives and then try to get back on the field and build for next year.
1: It's given you enough of a taste to know you want to keep going, keep building for next year.
0: Oh, yeah, 100%. Yeah, I've spent enough time in the workforce to know I want to be a footy player. So, yeah, trust me, I'd be doing everything I can to be sticking around as long as I can.
1: A number of times I've heard former Shivvies and former Sparky say, no, playing rugby is much easier. Best of luck then with the rehab for the rest of the season. We see you back in club rugby mode towards the back end of the year?
0: Yeah, hopefully. I keep working out the rehab. It's a bit of a funny one. You kind of have to just see where you're at week by week, but we've got a good crew down here. So, yeah, hopefully it keeps going the way it is.
1: Thanks for speaking to us, and best of luck today.
0: That's thank you.
2: Brett McKay there with Kai Oates, played 3 games this year, injured whilst playing in club rugby, but yeah, hopefully we'll see him back as the Wana Pacifica team have made their way off the ground. The Brumbies are doing that as well, led by Alan Alalatoa, back with the C next to his name today. He's been eased into it. Ryan Lonigan done a spectacular job leading the Brumbies this year, but as club captain, Alalatoa assumes the position again. I'll give you those team changes, actually. So, 2 changes for the Brumbies to their 23. A big in, Charlie Kale, who was their best player for the first 6 rounds. He's still their leading try scorer. He comes back in, as well as Jarrah McLeod in the 23 jumper. As I said, a proud Ewan man due to a late change. A injury to Caden Pritchard late in the week meant Hudson Crichton shifted from the bench into the 13 jumper, and Jarrah McLeod will hopefully debut if he gets on. So, yeah, Pritchard out and McPherson the other unlucky one. For Moana, 3 changes to their 23. Tuitupo Ahing, Matavau and Tuitama come in, and Rapetti, Nginigini and Pulini go out. And there's a little switch with Penny coming on to the field. He will switch with Latu, who moves to the bench. You are listening to Super Rugby Pacific action. An exciting day here. The final round of Super Rugby before we hit finals. The Brumbies, they are currently in 6th, and a win will automatically take them to 5th. They can get as high as 4th if the various machinations work in their favour. It will need a big win, 39 points. If it gets to a big win, that's the number we'll be looking at for that margin to come into play. Both teams back in the sheds. They'll make their way out shortly. Laurie Fisher, Charlie Kale back in. We heard Stephen Larkham during the week saying ideally they would have wanted to bring him in through club rugby. How do you think he's going to go on these managed minutes coming back in at such a big time of the year?
3: Look, he's a great athlete, Charlie, and as has been stated, he started the year in superb form. He's coming back against a team that's got a lot of power, so it'll be a real test for him.
2: Yeah.
3: He obviously is confident. I've seen him training the last few weeks. He's worked his way back through the progressions. He'll be a huge danger to the Moana team today. He's got an eye for an opportunity. He'll take a quick tap. He'll sit on an edge. He'll chip the ball through. So a real danger. And Like, to be honest, the Miners have struggled this year defensively. They've been competitive in attack, but they've really struggled for defensive identity this year. In the end, you know, the most missed tackles in the comp, most line breaks conceded, most defensive penalties, least turnovers forced at the tackle, least numbers into defensive rucks. Yeah, they'd be disappointed with where they've sat defensively, and accordingly conceded 85 tries, and you compare that to the Brumbies' 45 tries. That's where the difference lies. There's not a whole lot of difference between the attacks of the two teams.
2: We've had a smoking ceremony out on the edge of the field. A couple of the kids making their way out. The toss was done about half an hour or so ago. So 5 minutes or so until kickoff here at Canberra Stadium. The crowd has made their way in. Sam White's our other expert today. Sam, give us a player to look out for in the Moana side, someone who you think the Brumbies would have spent some time on this week making sure they want to curb their influence.
4: Yeah, I'd be looking at Simisi Tupou-Taloa, their number eight. He's been a machine. He's been able to bend the line in attack. He's a bit of a different player to Charlie Kale. You know, Charlie Kale's very elusive. He can find himself in the loose areas, but Simisi's a big contributor on the way they get on the front foot and get ruck speed. And if they can get that right, someone going with him with Miracle Failangi, there could be opportunities out wide to Israel Liotta. We've seen that last week with that try down the edge there. He's going to be hard to stop if they get him some clean ball. But to Laurie Fisher's point, they've got to get the defence right. You've got to get your space in right. You've got to get your alignment right and make sure you make good decisions so you can actually play.
2: Brett McKay on the sideline. It feels like the first 20 minutes. I know it's a cliche, but Moana could just get so much hope and enthusiasm if they can come out firing. And on the same terms, if Brumbies can at least come out even after 20, that'll be just about a win.
1: Yeah, absolutely. And we saw here, you know, last home game here against the Force, their first 20 minutes was what we hadn't seen from them for probably 6 or 8 weeks beforehand. So they'd be wanting to replicate that. They've specifically spoken this week, and Stephen Larkin referenced on Wednesday, that they know the first quarter of the game particularly is going to be emotion-fueled. The adrenaline will be rushing through Moana because they'll be determined to start this game well. You know, they want to start what is potentially their last game as well as they possibly can to give themselves a chance. And so they spoke of that this week about, you know, maybe absorbing the blows in the first 20 minutes and you know, trusting their systems, doing what they do well. But just know that the first quarter particularly is going to be intense. They'll cop a few hits. They'll cop a few miracle balls probably. But they're ready for it and they're expecting it. So that's sort of gives you an indication of, you know, maybe that little bit of extra attention that they have actually been paying to the opposition this week.
2: Kickoff less than 5 minutes away. As I said, the smoking ceremony is still going. That beautiful smell coming into our commentary box here. I wish we could send it out via the radio because, yeah, it is beautiful. We're waiting for a welcome to country as well, which we will bring to you. The team still in the rooms. We'll hopefully see Tal Moana from Moana Pacifica. The microphones are set out in the middle of the field, just on the left side of halfway. So we're hoping to see that and a gift exchange. There is going to be a lot of emotion. Sam, how are they going to harness that emotion into playing high-level footy?
4: You've got to use it to your advantage at some point, but yeah, that will last about, say, I reckon 15 minutes, and then the lungs start kicking in, and you've got to get back into it. You just can't rely on solely emotion alone. But I've got no doubt it's going to help them in today's game, and you just got to sense that they're going to play with as much freedom as they can.
2: All right, let's head down to ground level. For a welcome to country. Sheridan, senior, Ngunnawal elder.

0: Both the teams making their way out past the smoking ceremony and that amazing didgeridoo, which you can hear the Brumbies celebrating their Indigenous heritage and all during Reconciliation Week. Both the Brumbies and Moana have run out alongside each other. And they're standing on opposite sides of halfway. The crowd has come in. Welcome to country. Let's head down again.
1: Welcome to the land of the Ngunnawal people, and welcome to GIO Stadium, the land that the Brumbies call home. A welcome to country, to me, is a traditional Aboriginal blessing, symbolising the traditional owners of the land, welcome anew. But it also shows respect for the First Peoples of the land you are meeting on. I suppose it's a little bit about not going into someone else's house or room unless you're welcome and invited. The reason for this custom is to protect your spirit while you're on our land. I am a proud Ngunnawal woman as I carry my ancestors in spirit, walking into the future teaching the next generations about the oldest culture in the world, my culture, the Ngunnawal Aboriginal culture. I'd like to pay my respects to my elders past and present and extend that respect if there's any First Nations people here today. But I'd also like to extend that respect to the non-Indigenous people as well as the many cultures here today and as well as many from around the other traditional lands around Australia. But I'd also like to acknowledge our visiting team here today, the Mohama Pacific, and keeping in the general spirit of friendship and reconciliation, it gives me great pleasure once again to welcome you to my mother's traditional land, the land of the Ngunnawal people. And I'd like to, on behalf of my family and the other Ngunnawal families, I say once again welcome. But I'd also like to wish our visiting team, Mohama Pacific, all the best. But let's say, go the Brumbies!
0: There you go. Beautiful welcome to country. As I said, the Brumbies in their Indigenous jersey designed by Rob Scott. And it's celebrating the cultural, geographical and sporting ties across the five nations that the Brumbies take in. Sam, the Moana Pacifica, are lining up to perform this Tau Moana. Tell us a bit about what this moment means to them.
2: Yeah, it's a special one. You know, the Tau Moana, it's like it's the players as guardians of the oceans that connect the Pacific, and that's what this means. It's special. I think there's going to be a lot of feeling. You talk about the emotion before the game. We're going to see it right now.
0: They're linked arm in arm, the Tau Moana Pacifica. Here they are.

0: The pride of the Pacific, Moana Pacifica, in what might be their last game in Super Rugby, perform their final Tau Moana, as powerful as ever. You might be listening to us on ABC Canberra, maybe on Radio Australia. The game is going into Tonga, Samoa, Fiji, East Timor, Palau, FSM, Marshall Islands, Nauru, Tuvalu, Cook Islands, and Kiribati. We are set to go, Brett McKay. That was a powerful rendition down there, as well as a gift exchange.
1: That was unbelievable. I actually took my headphones off, and I'm, you know, on the sideline. I'm 30 metres away from them, and that was spine tingling, guys. It was absolutely incredible.
0: Final thought, Laurie Fisher. How do you see today going for both teams?
2: Well, I mean the Pacifica team. Their trademark is their power. They just need to support that with attention to detail. Brumby's trademark is getting into that A zone and making the opposition pay. So we'll see what eventuates.
0: Plenty to play for today for the Brumbies. There's finals as well as the jerseys. There is the existence of Moana Pacifica. 5 years in the competition, and this might be their final day. They are ready to go. Kickoff for the Brumbies, and we are underway here at Canberra. A deep kick from Meredith finds his opposite man, Pellegrini, who takes it inside his 22, kicks deep, doesn't find touch. So Tom Wright, hard up against this Western touchline, runs over halfway. First phase of the day. The crowd rolling in. Saturday afternoon footy. It is good to have it here on your radio in the nation's capital. Early penalty and advantage the way of the Brumbies as they swing it right. Through Tool to Muirhead. Muirhead starting in that 14 jersey, and they will come back for a Brumbies penalty in the middle of the park, 43 metres out.
2: I think the Brumbies just a little bit tentative on their early carries. I think they know what they're running into, but disappointingly a not rollaway penalty, and this is the gift that you can't give the Brumbies, the kick into the 22 and the opportunity to roll up their sleeves and go to work.
0: Meredith punches that to about 10 metres out. What did you make of those early exchanges, Sam?
3: Yeah, this is the Brumbies' type of game, even though they probably didn't get the ascendancy that they wanted in their carries, but you can't piggyback the Brumbies up the field and give them cheap metres. This is where they go to work around line-out time.
0: Billy Pollard to bring it in for the Brumbies, just 10 metres away, rising high, sure. They spring it early. Feluai to Alalatoa. Trying his 150th last week. Lonigan to Neville. 5 metres out now in front of the post. The Brumbies looking to get on the board early. Meredith inside ball. Shaw drives and drives. Gets to within a metre. They're pulled up. Defensive strength from Moana. This was their absolute bread and butter at the start of the season. The Brumbies from 5 metres out. You couldn't stop them. Moana, keep them out for now. Just a couple of inches from the try line. Going hard and low again. Short. No, he's held up. Just short of the line. Slipper driven back off the next phase. Few metres left of the posts. One out play. The Brumbies looking for first points. Moana Pacifica holding on. Valentini there at the base. He can't find the try line. They're next to the post. Can they find a sneaky way round? Still held out. Just centimetres from the line. Do they spread it wide again? Short little diving run. And they get over.
2: Rory Scott, I think.
1: I think it is Rory Scott.
0: Scott has been awarded the try under the post. Moana held out for about a dozen phases. But eventually, they couldn't withstand that Brumbies pressure. And the first try going to Rory Scott on the 3 minute mark.
2: Yeah, that's just the patience and power that close to the line that they've been renowned for all year. Just the discipline to play off the line. The only time they played back, Slipper got belted back by some strong defence, but they kept their nose over the ball, kept just taking those inches, and eventually got Rory Scott over the line.
3: One of the things I love about the Brumbies, just they're so clinical and disciplined and playing simple footy. They are so very patient at just eating away inch by inch, and eventually the execution comes off and they get points early on in this game. But it's something that Moana will need to look at on how they can get as much ball as they can, you know, in the opposite half of the field.
0: Brett McKay on the sideline.
1: Yeah, certainly some feeling in those first couple of pick and drive carries and the hits from Moana off their own line. As the Brumbies carriers certainly know what they're in for today. But it was a matter of who, wasn't it? Alatoa was thereabouts, but couldn't quite get a sniff in. Caden Neville was sniffing. Rory Scott gets over for his first try of the year.
0: Kickoff taken safely by Toole. Winding back from Lonergan. A clearing box kick up towards halfway. And Moana will get their first attacking play from halfway from a line out. We've played 4 minutes here. Final round of Super Rugby. And the Brumbies with the perfect start. They lead 7-0. Sunarivi, the hooker for Moana, throws to the skipper, Failungi, who spills it. An infringement against the Brumbies, because otherwise Slipper was away.
1: Lockie Shaw, just a little touch at the top of the line out.
2: He'd have been looking for support fairly early, Slipper, I'd say, on that little dart down the
0: maybe, shoe. Maybe put it on his boot by round one.
1: I could see his face, Laurie. He was determined. He was going to go 45 metres.
2: He was gone.
3: We're only 5 minutes in. The old bull's legs would have been fresh. I reckon he would have had a crack there, backed himself.
0: So we will see a scrum just forward of halfway. Moana's attacking half. They started so well last week against the Reds. They had that opportunity try about, 90 seconds in. They're the ones now who will have to hit back. They set up their play. Bit of chat in midfield. Ale Malo in the 13 jersey, barking orders. Scrum goes down. It comes out through the hands of Penny to Ale Malo. Pellegrini throws it wide. Vaihu just a couple of metres in from that eastern touchline. He's brought down 35 metres out. They swing it back through the hands. Tupou Taialoa. Halangatai is tackled, but they'll come back for a penalty advantage on that scrum. And Moana will have the ball 41 metres away from the place they want to be.
2: Really nice first phase play, getting the ball to the far edge. A good 10, 15 metre gain line. Brumbies couldn't get back onside before the speed of ball. Caught offside, and now an opportunity for Moana Pacifica into the A zone.
0: Pellegrini came in last week, had a few rusty kicks, one of them going dead, but that one goes all the way to the 5 metre line.
1: That's a ripper.
0: Flirting with every inch he was afforded, he gives Moana a golden opportunity to hit back straight away. The forwards have a chat as they amble in. Moana in the white jerseys today. Brumbies in their indigenous jerseys. Sunarivi to bring it back in. Just 5 metres out on this eastern touchline. Clean from Poloniati. A little trick play. They were both up in the air and he's flicked it to Failungi. They start their rolling maul. It was standstill at the start. They've turned it and gotten through. Brumbies have brought it down. Referee has said the way of the Brumbies. Counter-rucking there on that rolling maul was strong. They set up well. And the Brumbies withstand Moana on that first opportunity.
2: Yeah, that's great maul defence by the Brumbies. They reacted quickly to that shift from the top down to the front where Moana set the maul. It's an interesting juxtaposition, isn't it? The Brumbies go to the strength of their game, their first opportunity, and then Moana, opportunity, go to a trick play 5 metres out and don't get paid.
3: I was thinking about that, what they were doing there last week. Is there a bit of a bar-bars feel to it, just to bring some feeling and some entertainment to the Moana Pacifica side? But look, credit to the Brumbies, they really defended that well. They wouldn't have practiced defending that during the week, I don't think, but they reacted really well to that.
1: Springboks circa 2024, isn't it?
3: Just got to do it in general play, though.
0: A scrum for the Brumbies, successful. Feluai, and he takes it on. Beats one, beats two, gets to the 22. So gives the Brumbies an opportunity here as they swing it wide to Tom Wright. Cut out. He comes inboard to Muirhead. Great hit. But he bounces off Muirhead. So he got half knocked back, and he just pinballed, kept going, brought down on his defensive 40. Shaw, he's tackled over the gain line. Little box kick from Lonergan. He had penalty advantage, so he was trying something funky. It was, half charged down by Tupou Taialoa. The ref will bring it back to...
2: No arms in the tackle.
1: Yeah. Charlie Caleb was in the carry too, and trap for young players. He's another one in white headgear today.
0: Is he?
1: Yes.
0: So Rory Scott has been going in and out of headgear. He's in it. We've got Meredith. We've got Shaw.
1: And we've got Charlie Kyle today. So three of them all in the forward pack alone. And Charlie Kyle and Lachie Shaw, very similar dimensions.
0: Yeah.
1: So
0: thanks, guys.
1: Number
0: Appreciate
1: four, number
0: that.
1: Eight. Look for that.
3: So that was a penalty for no arms, was it? Just there, I think, from
0: Ale Malo.
3: You can get away with that in Tonga and Samoa and the villages.
0: And he doesn't know when he's playing next, so he might just go for it.
1: Yeah.
0: Get on the highlight reel.
1: Sounds like a voice of experience, Sam.
2: That's a great 40 metres
0: kicked
2: off by Deg Meredith there.
1: Good kick.
0: So Brumbies will have the line out 25 metres away. Pollard holds it above his head. Three white headgears in front of him. Who does he choose? He goes over all of them, and Moana Pacifica poach it. Sunarivi picks it up, drives ahead over the 40. Mistake on the line out for the Brumbies. They come through the hands. Penny with the kick deep. Tom Wright is waiting back there. He's inside his 22, but he brought it back, I thought.
2: Foot on
0: Let's
2: the line.
0: Just have a look. So, okay, foot was on the line. He kicks it out, and Moana Pacifica will have the line out 39 metres away from their try line. Error there, unforced error from Pollard.
2: Yeah, something went wrong in the lineup. They didn't end up getting anybody off the ground, and the ball just flew over the back to a waiting minor Pacifica player.
0: Is that the worst feeling as a hooker, Laurie, when no one jumps and the ball just sails?
2: Well, you know, it's not your fault.
3: Yeah, the hookers always blame everyone else.
1: Spoken like a true
0: successful
1: hooker.
0: Line-out from Moana. Pulu to Pellegrini, and they're brought down 39 metres away. Poloniati gets across the gain line. Pulu shifts it back left. Tupotailoa with the chip kick. They are trying everything. And the gather from Penny. Inside ball. Ale Malo! Yes!
2: That's a
0: How's
2: magnificent
0: the number eight
2: try.
0: Chip and chase? You won't see that ever again. A magic play from Moana Pacifica, and Ale Malo goes in to the right of the posts. Sammy Wykes,
3: mate,
0: what was that?
3: I knew it. There's got to be a bar-bars feel to it. They're going to swing the club out here. And we've seen Simisi Tupou-Tailoa. I knew that he was going to be direct with his carries, but I didn't think he had a kicking game as well. He must be talking to Lester Fainga Anuku from the Crusaders.
2: Oh,
3: but I think they're going to pull it back here.
2: Yeah.
3: Oh, no.
0: It was the no-look pass from Benny to his midfield partner, Ale Malo. Is that what they're thinking, Brett?
1: Yeah, that's it. Yeah, that last pass just back on the inside to Penny looked more than a touch forward, I'm afraid to say. Yeah, I mean, he's in front. We're looking at the replay. He's already in front of him before the ball's let go, so I don't see how this one stays.
0: Oh, that is too good a try to pull back.
3: Is there a sympathy points that we can grab here?
1: No
3: Something.
1: Try.
0: Yeah,
2: it's
0: unfortunately,
2: disappointing, isn't it?
0: Yeah.
3: But it's something that the Brumbies are going to have to keep their eye out for around their defence. You know, they're going to be challenged in certain parts where they're not going to see these type of pitches.
1: Yeah.
3: So it's going to be important for them to keep their wits about them.
2: I think it's tactically very smart from the minor team, because Brumbies will be looking to take line speed and put pressure on their skill. So to expose that little bit of backfield space, really clever.
1: Sam, you mentioned Lester Fainga-Anuku, and I mean, it's contagious. Back rowers kicking the ball now. It's getting out of hand.
3: Oh, mate, I know, mate. I wish that was allowed back in my day. Not that it would have worked or not. I would have been hooked. But, I love seeing the skill set. We've got a bit of an injury here as well for Moana Pacifica in the backfield.
0: Looks like Tuitama is on to the field.
1: Yeah, it's Israel Liotta.
0: Yeah, Liotta is coming off. So he's been down in the try line area for the past couple of minutes off the back of that try. That is interesting. There was either a no contact injury or potentially one in the celebration. Well, that is a sour note from Israel Liotta, who has made his way off the field, still limping. He can't put any pressure on that left leg. He looks in a sorry state. So early into the game for Tuna Tuitama. Born and raised in Samoa. A couple of tries against the Canes not too long ago. So the Brumbies with the penalty. They kick it deep. Nice, comfortable take from the new man out there, Tuitama. Although Brumbies turn it over, no.
1: Yeah.
0: Referee Jordan Way
1: knock
0: has
1: on.
0: Found the knock on.
1: Knock
0: so that'll
1: on
0: be the way of Moana.
2: Yeah, try a strip by Corey Toole. I'll tell you what, Rob Valentini's really added to his game in recent weeks on this contestable kick chase, where Toole will go up, Valentini will stay down, and really a good 10-metre drive backwards.
1: Yeah, and teams are getting really good at that, Laurie. The as they get used to this, no escort runs and things like that, teams are getting really good at timing the run of the support, if you like. And so it's guys like Valentini who are, a metre behind Toole on the main kick chase.

0: They're waiting for the contest to get back to ground and then go through with the hit.
1: Indeed.
2: That's a shame we won't see Israeli Otter today.
0: He's been a shining light for Moana. Since Super Round, he took that absolutely spectacular overhead try against the Highlanders. So, yeah, he'll be missed today.
2: Three tries in four games, but he is out for the day. So Moana, get a scrum, running through his penny. He's causing an issue. Tries the flick past Alemalo. Play on. He's knocked down by the Brumbies. Alemalo tried to kick through. Knocked down as well. So the Brumbies, they're going to play it safe. It comes to Muirhead, who kicks it deep. No one at home. Ball bounces nicely for Pellegrini, who has it 30 metres out, and he sends it deep. Down long, 22. Nice take from Wright, who will have a run and kicks towards the corner in behind Tuitama. 50-22 on here. Does it go out? It's bouncing. Tuitama.
0: Oh,
2: tiptoe. Just keeps it in. Looks inboard, and he has a couple of metres to work with to try and kick it as deep as he can. Meredith, he takes it easily, 40 metres out, has a run, beats Tuitama, and another one. Skips past Halangata, he's brought down inside 40 metres. They skip wide in the attempted intercept. Penny has been in everything for Moana Pacifica. Ball plays on, slipper has it. Brumbies have advantage, they're 35 metres away. The knock-on comes, so it will come back for a penalty. About 38 metres away, 10 metres in on this western touchline.
1: Yeah, deliberate knockdown rather than intercept. And again, this will create another A-zone opportunity for the Brumbies. But I'll tell you what, the Moana team have really come to play, haven't they? They're physical, they're aggressive. They just need to, off the back of line break or half opportunities, retain ball, maintain possession and have another crack.
2: Declan Meredith, a low punt towards the 5-metre line, doesn't quite get that far, so the Brumbies line out will be about 10 metres away. It is 7-0 Brumbies. We've played nearly 15 minutes here. The final round of Super Rugby. Brumbies looking to get as high as fourth if they can put points on today. Moana playing exciting rugby in what might be their final ever game. Successful line out. Ballatini, Feluai brought down just 5 metres away. Brumbies on the march. They got a try here within 3 minutes. They're in the same spot. Scott involved. He goes again. Not as fortuitous as his try. Brought down. Still a couple of metres out. One out play. Shaw is there, as is Kale. Diving over. Held up. Just short of the line. Moana Pacifica. Heaps of bodies there. Brumbies just one out play. Valentini is waiting. Does he get on the scoreboard? Short one, blindside. They had defence there, the men in white. Brumbies just short of the line. Pollard is there, circling. Can he find an inch of space? That's all you need. The ball just short of the paint again. Brumbies still leading, 7-0. Oh, and Vaihu went the intercept. He dropped it. Land in the hands of Slipper, 4 metres out. They spin it to the right. Through hands, and the Brumbies go in. A try to Tom Wright. They went one out under the post, spun it wide and eventually go in. It is Brumbies 12, Moana 0 on 16 minutes. Tom Wright, a try in his seventh game of 2026. His first try of the campaign.
1: Again, great patience by the Brumbies, just hammering away at the line, inch by inch, getting closer. They had two advantages, decided to take the opportunity to shift the ball, almost intercepted, and then eventually found Tom Wright in space. I tell you what, Moana should have shut that down. They had a hold up, and somehow that ball became available to Lonergan, who was able to maintain continuity.
0: Are we just having a look at grounding here, guys?
2: So the referee, Jordan Way, and his assistants, Damon Murphy and Jeremy Markey, are just looking at some of the play where I think Slipper might have knocked on.
0: But looking at potential knock-on, that looked all right from James Slipper. He was facing his own try line. I think it's going to be all right.
2: Let's have a listen to the referees. Getting the replay here of Slipper, who on the near intercept for Vaihu, the ball came loose.
3: We're just going to have a look at that original angle one more time, but at the moment I haven't got it clearly forward.
4: Yep.
2: They're going through to the right try.
0: Yeah, so it's particularly James Slipper.
3: This is the best angle.
0: James Slipper, when he gets the ricochet off the attempted intercept, he's...
4: That's backwards.
1: It's gone backwards.
4: Oh, okay. James.
0: Yeah, that's
3: coming to you now.
0: Jordan Way, we could hear there.
2: There you go. So James Leckie, the TMO.

0: Jordan Way signalling try.
1: Yes, James Slipper was facing the sideline, so it was certainly never facing the minor try line.
0: Lonergan from 5 metres in.
1: Oh, good kick.
0: On the eastern touchline is successful. Brumbies 14, Moana 0. 16 minutes played here in Canberra. You're listening to us here on ABC Canberra, on radio, on the Listen app, or maybe on Radio Australia all around the Pacific. We're going to plenty of countries, Sam. Let's do a quick test. We're going to Palau right now. Can you say hello to our Palau audience?
2: Ali to Ali. All of our Palauans out there.
0: I love it. All right, Moana, get us back underway. Pellegrini kicks, taking it. Initially was Shaw, but he dropped it. First to react was Moana, coming through Poloniati. They flick it back, and it goes out. Let's see who that came off. The touchy hasn't signalled either way. The referee's looking. Is he going to ask Miracle Failungi if that was off you? I think it might be their ball.
3: I think Tool stripped it again.
1: Yeah, I think you're right.
4: Scrum.
0: All right, so we'll see a scrum for Moana. Just 15 or so metres out. A spill from Lachie Shaw off the kickoff puts the Brumbies under pressure.
3: A power and patience here for Moana. They need a good platform off the scrum. I reckon they'll be eyeing Declan Meredith for that first carry. Like they've got a line break in midfield, so that'll be the first port of call, and then just a pace and power around the corner.
5: Laurie, when you see someone like Benny who's lining up against a smaller man, Declan Meredith, defensively, what do you need to do there? Do you tighten up, or do you still keep your spacing?
3: No, I think Davey Feliwai needs to get very, very close to Decky Meredith here.
1: Yep, and Declan Meredith is basically pleading on him to do that right now.
5: Flankers are important to get off the scrum too to help him out.
1: Yep.
0: Tupotailoa, short to Pulu, and then off a long run-up. Penny can't break through, so they bring down that initial threat. Moana just 10 metres away. A couple of metres to the right of the post. They dig in and go deep. Brumbies, man up here.
1: Ooh.
0: Nice run there, Tupotailoa. Brought down just 3 metres away. Bounced off one. They kept him out. Moana pressing 4 metres away.
3: Got the advantage.
0: To the left of the post. They get advantage. And Havili's asking here that is blatant.
1: There's a card here.
0: We've seen a hand in pocket. And James Slipper will leave the ground for 10 minutes. Moana will play the next 10 with an extra man. Infringement at the breakdown there, Laurie.
3: Sammy, I felt they should have kept going around the corner there.
5: Yeah,
3: what's
5: kept
3: your thoughts?
5: Going there. No, they had him there, especially off a carry of Simisi Tupotailoa. They just couldn't quite get their fold in defence there, the Brumbies. But having slip off, it's probably the hardest place to cover when you get a yellow card. When it's a prop, your back row will come off at some point when there will be a scrum. But it's a really, really good opportunity here for Moana Pacifica to get some points in this game.
3: Surely they'll go straight to the scrum here,
5: I think so,
3: surely.
5: Absolutely.
1: Blake Shop is on his feet here in anticipation to get straight on.
0: Now,
3: gee, they look threatening, didn't they? They've got power carries. If they just work around the corner, gain line, quick release around the corner, like that's a pretty simple recipe to get over the line.
5: Just that patience too, you know, they are getting that ascendancy there, but it's just important that you don't get overzealous with it and just, you know, it will come. You don't have to force it.
3: Yep,
1: Blake Shop is going on. I suspect it will be... Are they going to sacrifice a winger, or is it Rory Scott coming off?
0: Rory Scott was moving for a moment there, but Corey Toole's making his way out to his left wing, I think, just to get ready for the play. It'll be Rory Scott.
1: Rory Scott coming off the back.
0: And we'll go off. So Blake Shop, who has played every game this year off the bench, is into the action, shy of 20 minutes. James Slipper will be sitting on that white plastic chair for 10 minutes, watching on after infringing just 4 metres out from the Moana try line. They go straight to the scrum. How thick are some of those fellas? So he talked about the danger of Penny, and then Tupotailoa, he just bustled through.
1: he bumped off Hudson Crichton, I think, for the second time in this game. And you're right, Penny off the scrum went back on the inside angle, eyeing off the inside shoulders of Corey Toole and Declan Meredith. And credit to them both. Both went forward and just absorbed the hit and brought him down to ground really, really well.
5: You can thank the Tongan steroids for that, which is taro and manioke. Just the natural food of the islands.
0: Scrum is set. Pulu shifts left to Pellegrini. One out, Vaihu. Against him, one-on-one is Muirhead.

0: who parries him inboard, and Valentini helps him out, lifts him high and drags him back a few metres. A little bit messy, and it will be another penalty. It was at the base of the ruck. There was a spillage from Pulu. They're going to come back off the scrum.
1: Yeah, I think Brumby's just jumped the gun in their back line defence just a step too early.
2: And they'll need to be careful here, Laurie, because another penalty like that, they could lose another player.
0: 15 on.
3: He'll be a tap move.
0: Penny is the man. He has said, give me the ball. Puts it on the deck. 5 metres out. He's got 4 white jerseys around him. Goes low and hard. The Brumbies equal to it. They spin it wide. Coming through. The skipper, Failungi, to an inch. Nearly driven over. No try from Moana. Just next to the post. Do they get up? Oh, he's knocked on in attempting to put it down. Brumbies clear it. Valentini to Meredith. He kicks deep and out towards the line. Havili is covering. The ball bounced just in. Stays in, I believe. Havili picks it up. Vaihu's there to support him. On halfway, a couple of centimetres inboard from the eastern touchline under the Gregan Larkham stand. Moana with possession. They spin it back. Penny, the main man, to Alaimalo, his midfield mate. Steps Crichton, gets through. Beats Crichton. Has support inboard, who catches up to him. It's his halfback, Pulu, tackled 23 metres out. They go straight through that Brumbies defence. Pellegrini with a little chip over the top. They may have had advantage, and they might just go back here. We're going to see.
2: We're going upstairs.
0: We're going to go upstairs to see if maybe that ball went down, and there is still an injured player under the post. It is Paya, the number 7 for Moana.
1: Well, the TMO's come in to watch and say the ball's grounded on the line.
0: So the TMO have got in the ear of the referee, Jordan Waylory, is that?
1: Yeah.
0: Yeah, okay.
4: Yes, I want to show you a grounding.
0: I want to show you a grounding. Happy words if you're a Moana Pacifica fan. Now,
2: Miracle Failungi.
0: Failungi was the man with the original run. He was felled just short, driven closer. So that is not a try. It's his next play where the ball was reached out. Who is under that?
2: That is Patrick Pellegrini.
1: It is Patrick Pellegrini.
0: He was confident, and the try has been awarded. Patrick Pellegrini reaches out and scores next to the left upright. It was called a knock-on in play. The TMO says, nah. Patrick touches down, and it is 14-5. Kick to come, soon to be 14-7. Sam Wykes, your cousin's on the board.
3: Oh, mate, I tell you who will be celebrating. His mum and his aunt is in Bali at the moment. Helena is celebrating her 50th birthday, and his mum's over there. I'm sure they'll be watching. He's got his dad and uncles in the crowd, so I've got no doubt they'll be going off. But special, special try for the family, that one. And hopefully he can convert it. He should be able to throw this one over.
0: We talked about all the big men. Well, he's not one of them you talk about. He snuck in. He saw a little pocket of space, pops the ball down and converts. It is 14-7. And importantly, Laurie Fisher, with a man extra, they get the points.
1: That's right. Really good. They needed to convert the opportunity to points here, and they've done that well. And yeah, credit to the TMO, who's come down whilst play continued to set the record straight there. Some really powerful carries through the midfield, like I think Hudson Crichton's missed 2, Declan Meredith's missed a tackle. There's opportunity if they can just stay hard at it.
3: I think that opportunity to get around the corner, like you were saying before, Laurie, after a great carry, I think that's on.
0: Meredith getting a started deep towards Pellegrini, who takes it inside his 22, gives it to Penny, who pushes off one and another. He just fended off Rob Valentini. That is not easy to do. And he gets all the way to his defensive 10-metre line. They shift left. Penny through hands to Havili and Paya. He's tackled over the 40. And we'll have another penalty the way of Moana. They are on top these last 5 or so minutes. A big test for the Brumbies. And the penalty will be about a metre in from touch. So Pellegrini won't be able to gain much here. He kicks it out just beyond halfway. And they will start their attacking play in their attacking half. 14-7, Brumbies lead. We've played 24 minutes.
1: There's some power in those carries at the moment.
2: Some Brumbies are going to have nightmares about Samisi Tupuatailoa running at them tonight.
3: He came to Moana Pacifica on a training trial a couple of years ago, down there from Southland, I believe it was, or in Otago.
0: He's
3: absolutely flourished.
2: Knock on.
0: And they went to the front to Failungi, who spilt it. So it falls the way the Brumbies, goes through hands. That went through Alalatoa and Pollard.

0: back line eventually finds an experienced name in Muirhead, who is tackled 39 metres away from his own try line. Lonergan tells his charges to come short side. Double spin towards right, inboard to Alalatoa. He's tackled a couple of metres in from the Western touchline. One out play to Pollard. They lose a metre there, so Lonergan will go to the air. A box kick, a shallow one, putting Tuitama under pressure against Toole. Well, that looked like it went forward off Toole.
1: It did.
0: It did. So Moana will receive the ball just in their own half. Laurie Fisher, Brumbies are finding it hard at the moment to find that attacking play and look for holes.
2: Yeah, they've got no rhythm in their game at the moment. The only two opportunities they've had have come off the back of ill-discipline by the Moana Pacific.
0: Piggybacks down.
2: Piggybacks into the A zone and then the patience to score. But in terms of general play, getting no pay whatsoever.
3: They have the lowest offloads in the competition, the Brumbies.
2: They do.
3: And all they want to do is get down to that A zone and do things simple and get into that pick and go scenario. So if the more the Moana can play outside of that A zone, the better chance that they'll have with this game.
1: It's like this is that emotional 20 minutes that the Brumbies knew was coming. It just took 15 minutes to get there, but it feels like we're right in the middle of it now.
0: Spot on, Brad. So 25 minutes, Brumbies 14, Moana 7. We've still got another 4 minutes with James Slipper on the pine. He has the yellow card next to his name. Moana have an extra man out there at the moment, and they will not like a scrum reset. There could be a bit on here. The two front rows aren't happy with each other.
1: I don't know if they heard the whistle, if I'm honest, because that scrum kept going for a good 10 or 15 seconds after Jordan Wade blew his whistle.
0: Alan Alatoa was last to get up. He's a proud Samoan man himself. He'll be taking a lot of pride in going up against some of his Samoan brothers. Plenty of feeling there in that front row, as there always is. And a scrum reset for Brumbies, that's just fine. Knock another minute off the clock.
1: It's a big test for Blake Shop here, Laurie. Atu Molly's packed in more than a few scrums over his career.
2: And he's got no flanker on him. They've gone with an open side and a number eight.
3: Yeah.
2: So
3: you look at Benny there lining up too.
0: Oh, Benny, one of a few in this side to help Samoa qualify for the World Cup in Dubai. They went the long way, but Samoa will be there next year at the World Cup. Failangi, another name to help them. Scrum comes out. Ball, short ball from Pellegrini. Nice hit. Feliuai comes back to Pulu, who puts a kick in over the top. Doesn't quite reach the 22. There was a bit of a hole there. He didn't get it deep enough, so it does go out of play about 25 metres away. Brumbies will bring it back in their defensive half.
2: Again, I don't mind the Moana Pacifica team going to the boot sometimes. They're the lowest kicking team in the competition, but I think it's nice to try and exploit some space and make the Brumbies defence make some different decisions.
0: And now they've seen them do a chip and chase. They've seen them pierce the line in the middle and now kicks over the top. That unpredictability for Moana right now would be troubling the Brumbies.
3: Absolutely, and their attack out of this end zone, they don't feel too troubled. If they can keep their discipline, they're going to feel comfortable defending this part of the field.
0: Well, look at that.
1: Not straight.
0: Not straight from Pollard, and
1: that's
0: Moana
1: pressure.
0: Do commence their attack 24 metres away. Brumbies feeling the pinch. They are leading 14-7. For another 90 seconds or so, Moana have the extra man. Hard Sanarivi bounces off one. Pulu sees half a gap. Alatoa just brings him down. Oh, nearly through. Poloniati gets the offload. He's brought down 6 or so metres away. Moana shift left and Brumbies at the ruck. They get the penalty and they withstand that Moana pressure and maybe that'll be back to 15 on 15. Slipper is up off the chair. What was that penalty for, Laurie?
2: I think it's in from the side.
1: Yeah, I think so, yes.
2: I'd love to see a replay of it, though. Like it seems a harsh call when you're on such hard attack.
1: I don't know if it was Samisi Paya, the open side, or whether it actually might have been Tuitama, the winger coming in from the side.
0: James Slipper up next to Rory Scott, who will likely make his way back on Blake Shop. It'll be 10 minutes and back in the warm jacket near you, Brett McKay, as the Brumbies clear to, well, not quite even their 40. So this is the spot that's been a danger zone.
1: Yep.
0: There's now been two lineouts that the Brumbies have gifted possession back to Moana. Let's see what happens here. They still have an extra man, Moana. Can the men in white pinch another one off Pollard? Pollard, success.

0: successful to Kale, who at one point this season was their leading line-out winner for the Brumbies. He's back in today, and they start this rolling maul. Audacious, they got 60 metres to go. They splinter, and Pollard nearly just ambled straight across the line. He realised quickly, he looked down at his feet. There was the paint, so he broke off himself, and he's tackled just short of halfway. Brumbies still in their defensive half. Blake Schopp takes another run before he'll head off. Tackled straight away, brought down. Lonergan will box kick towards the line. Down adjacent to the Gregan Larkham stand on the eastern side. Vahu takes it comfortably, tries to step around Muirhead. Grabs onto the jersey, brings him down. Moana to start their attack inside their own 30. Vahu back to Pellegrini. Paya is in the back line, the back rower. He's brought down. Oh, great tackle. Good tackle. That was good from the Brumbies there. And Penny again through the line and bounces off Tool. Penny is causing all sorts of issues at the moment. Moana still on the attack. They get to halfway, center of the field. Spread it left. Pellegrini, Vaihu, out wide to Faialangi. Poloniati beats one, tries to get the offload. He's up it hard against the line. I think he kept his feet in play somehow. He did. So Moana still with the play and a gain of about 15 metres. They're inside their attacking 40 now. Late hit on Alamalo from Shaw, who's down after that one. Moana trudge along. They are now 35 metres away from their try line. Pulu shifts it left. Low and hard from Halangatai. He's tackled. Big deep breaths from the Brumbies defence. Pellegrini, second man play to Penny. Throws a wide one to Paya. They're out here. Tuitama, one on one. Bounces hard up against Wright, who takes him and takes the momentum. Ball came out, and then I don't know if that was a knock on. No, play on. So Moana continue on the attack. Pulu finds a gap. Pellegrini, support man play. Two tries to Pellegrini. A double serve of the finest for Patrick Pellegrini. Next to the post. Scores are about to be level. 14-12 kick to come. Patrick Pellegrini going out in style for Moana.
1: Yeah, that's some great

0: you in the collision. You can play off quick ball, and you've got men on their feet, plenty of options to play. We've seen Benny absolutely go through the middle with his carries, and he's just thrown a nice long ball to Semisi to go right, and they've come back through Pellegrini there with the Michael Dublé for the game.
1: And Pellegrini makes no mistake from just to the right of the post. It is 14 apiece, 33 minutes into this game.
2: I love the way they're playing, Sammy. If I watched the Drua play last night, and they were going to the edge without going forward. It's a complete difference here. The Moana Pacific are focused on going forward, winning contact, post-contact metres, winning collisions, and then playing off that.
0: Yeah, that shortens that defensive line, doesn't it? Because that person has to then come in, and the space is out wide. I think they can be a little bit more clinical in that A zone. There's plenty more points for Moana Pacifica.
1: Meredith. Restart towards Tuitama down in front of Brett McKay. We'll get to you in a moment. Nice hit there from Pollard on Tuitama, who bounces off it. He's tackled 24 metres away. Moana, stand still. They just say to the Brumbies, come at us. You don't know what we're going to do. 14 all here, 33 minutes in. Pulu clears, and that is a shallow one out about 30 metres away. Brett McKay, that contact, you are feeling that. You're just 10 metres away. Some of these hits are monsters.
3: My goodness, there's going to be some sore Brumbies bodies tomorrow morning. There's no doubt about that. It's been quite incredible. This is basically the first rugby we've seen up this end of the ground in 25 minutes.
2: Not straight.
3: That's again not straight.
1: Wow, so Pollard is not having a game to remember. That is three lineouts for the Brumbies that have either been not straight or pinched. And Laurie Fisher, they are giving the ball back to Moana.
2: Well, it's the value of competing, isn't it? Moana haven't had a great line out this year, but they're competing for everything. And because you get a player up, you force the error and you get the reward.
1: Pellegrini, ball in hand, deep kick. Corey Toole has to track back into his 22. He was sort of half on the line watching that angle. And he kicks from his 22 really shallow as well. So that could have been a gain of some 30, 40 metres. Instead, it was maybe 15. Ball goes out at the defensive 10-metre line. And just like that, Moana gained 30 metres, relying on a sort of half mistake from the Brumbies. Their line out is set.

0: I think that was submissive to Paul Taylor on that carry there.
1: Was it?
0: Declan, okay. He hit behind Penny and he just came here out late, popped out late there. Very good deception just to try and create some more one-on-ones for the big man.
2: You're right, they're not just all power. They've got some deception skill in their game, haven't they?
3: Yeah, definitely have. Alan Craig thought he was through. Had visions of...
1: He was angry, wasn't he?
3: He was going to watch himself on the big screen, running it in from 40 metres. He didn't even get halfway.
0: The other thing I love about Alan Craig, obviously he doesn't have Pacific Island heritage blood, but Alan in Tonga is Alani, and that's what they go by. They call him Alani in the team sheet sometimes. So
3: he's been with them for a few years,
0: yes,
3: Sam.
0: Him and Tommy Savage, they call him Tomasi.
3: Tomasi, that's it. I've heard Tonga Umanga, I've heard previous coaches as well talking about the way that these guys have just completely bought in and absorbed the whole culture, and they're loving it. They're playing great rugby.
1: So a scrum for the Brumbies on their defensive 10-metre line. Spreading to midfield. Feluai spreads it to Crichton. Here we go. Second man play. Meredith. They're going to attack. Tool kicks it through. Oh, Havili stuck a foot out.

0: We've got a tackle off the ball.
1: Tool put the kick through. Havili knocks Tool as he kicked it. Felt like it was in the moment.
2: Yeah.
1: Whether there were arms.
2: It'll be the bump of Penny on Muirhead, I think it was.
3: I think off the ball. I think that's the crucial play that'll get penalised. I don't know that it'll get yellow carded, but it will. It'll definitely get penalised.
2: Havili on Tool is fine. That's a contest essentially. But Penny on Muirhead.
4: The first one or the second one?
0: The first one.
1: There we go. TMO James Leckie making sure he's got the right one. Tool put the kick in. Havili was there, and then running through was Muirhead. And Penny probably changed his line. Let's have a listen.
0: Apparently the second one, it's penalty as well. That's the other card because it's completely off the ball. Yeah. Okay. Can we just get a confirmation of the number? Is it 12?
1: So it will be...
4: The first one is 15. The second one is 12.
1: It'll be Falatoi Penny, who will be called out by referee Jordan Way. Miracle Faialungi having a chat to the referee now.
0: What we've got is a no-arms tackle by 15. We've then got a second no-arms tackle by 12, okay? That's two in a row. It's a yellow card. Number 12.
3: Wow, I didn't think either of them were tackles. I think they were just collisions.
5: I don't think I've ever seen that before. A double.
1: Penny's was not a tackle.
2: No.
1: He changed his line just to bump him off, which should be a penalty. But
2: that's what drew the attention, first of all, of James Leckie upstairs, was that Havili definitely tucked the shoulder into Corey Tool, but as did Penny to Muirhead, but because that's off the ball behind the play, that's essentially the worst of the two, I suppose. So that's the one that gets the yellow card.
1: All right, so a penalty to the Brumbies. Meredith will kick right to the 5-metre line, and they now have 4 minutes until halftime and another 6 minutes after to make hay whilst they have an extra man. Brumbies have gone quick on the line-out because Pollard just wants to get it out of his hands and have a successful line-out. The referee says, let's just hold up a second.
5: It'll be interesting what they do here. So they haven't gone to their moor in this part of the field here. They've gone there sort of like a dummy moor and gone off the top to someone peeling around. And when you've got a dominant moor like the Brumbies, you're always wary of that, but it'll be interesting to see what they do here if they just go direct.
2: They've not moored much this year at all.
1: Pollard throwing the ball in, had the short option to Cale again.
2: He's got him again.
1: Oh, wow. So Cale jumped, Pollard didn't throw, Cale hit the deck, he threw. It is a shambles at the moment.
3: Well, that's right, Cale jumped, but he didn't get lifted.
1: He did.
3: So there's a whole miscommunication going on there.
1: And they had time with the reset to be sure of the call.
3: They are under pressure, aren't they?
5: Oh, so Benny Mullen will be absolutely filthy with what's going on at line-out time.
1: 37 minutes on the clock, and Moana with a big clearing kick from the two-try lord at the moment. Patrick Pellegrini has 14 points for the day. He gets them to a few metres shy of halfway, and the Brumbies will bring it back in. Line-out, error again, was it?
3: Not straight.
1: Oh, no. Pollard might have to hit the showers.
3: They tried to just hit the stationary man at the front of the line-out.
1: Inside. Not even that's working.
2: So they're essentially offside, aren't they?
5: Well, he's just come within the 5 metres. He's just received it inside 5 metres.
2: Yeah.
5: So that's why it's going to the free kick. I've never seen a Brumbies side under this much pressure at line-out time.
1: They are rattled. Pellegrini sends a bomb up this time. Muirhead really safe. And he's met immediately. Tackled 23 metres away. 38 minutes on the clock. So while the Brumbies have an extra man, it's almost like get to half-time for them and take 14 all. Lonergan with the box kick. It'll land just short of halfway. Flying was Alain Malo. The knock-on came, so Brumbies now have possession. Oh. And a knock-on from Meredith. He had a look at the defence. There was no one within 3 metres of him. Oh, the Brumbies, if they are looking to take momentum in the finals, they are currently parked and not moving at all. This is not a good half of footy from the Brumbies. This last 20 minutes, they're being decimated.
3: Half-time can't come quick enough. They'll sit down and they'll regather themselves and they'll come out strong in the second half. But even then, Meredith's looking at the space and the opportunity and just not looking at the ball. And first things first here. The important minute or so here now.
5: Laurie, what's important today? When you're in the rough here, or you're in the red, some say get back in the blue. What's important here for the Brumbies? How do you get back, just to gather in your thoughts again?
3: Well, I like to get the ball down the other end of the field and back my defence from there.
1: So Moana now with the scrum on their attacking 10, 39 minutes and 30 seconds.

0: They will have post siren to see if they can put points on and take a half-time lead. They're a man down. Pulu feeds the scrum, goes near side, doesn't have anyone near him, so has to have a run. Tuitama comes off his wing to help him out. Not isolated, but Brumby's counter-rucking with power. And the arm goes out the way of the home side. So they won't concede any points before half-time, the Brumbies. And I reckon as the hooter sounds, they'll be very happy to sit down, catch their breath.
1: They'll pack this scrum.
2: Well, Brumbies will be happy with that. That's a bit of DNA for them, isn't it?
1: Yeah.
2: Strong counter ruck in the wide channels. So they'll be really pleased that that's the sort of thing that gets them back on track.
0: It was probably an error from the scrum half to come this side. The numbers were too
3: especially with Penny being off their centre. Yep. You know, it would have been a good option just for Simisitu Boltailo, just take it off the back of the scrum, let him go direct, and you just get into your shape from there and see if you can come away with points just before half time.
2: Yep.
1: The Brumbies backs might fancy their chances here. There's a taking on a backline defence that doesn't feature the massive number 12.
2: I'd love to see him have a crack. I mean, they got good pay last time.
1: Yeah.
0: And they've set up for it. So Meredith has Tool inside him and Feluai outside him. And then it's Crichton, Wright, and Muirhead. Moana are packing a full scrum, so they effectively are missing their man outside in the backs.
2: You just played the same play as last time, which is 9 to 12, 12 to 13 on the tip. Right on
1: the
2: down.
1: Around the back.
2: Yeah, and then Dickie Meredith out the back.
3: They were so good at doing that that last time because they stayed nice and square with their hips. It forced the Moana defence to make sure they defended their man in front, and that's what created the space. And with Penny off, only one person in the backfield, there's definitely opportunity to get down that right side.
0: So William Harvili is on the left wing for Moana. Tuitama in backfield. Scrum, packs, goes away the Brumbies. They have a penalty, and coming round was Pulu. They already had the penalty, so...
3: Or you can just get a scrum penalty and do that and march them down the field.
0: Clock is at 42 minutes, 14 apiece. Brumbies had the first two tries of the game, Rory Scott and Tom Wright. Two conversions from Lonigan and Pellegrini. Two tries and two conversions for Moana. They will kick for touch here, Declan Meredith, and that is a hook. That just hit the boot.
1: That's off the hosel.
0: It's gone 12 metres.
2: That's my forward. Wow.
1: Yeah. I feel like Augustine Pulu made a business decision there. They'd already conceded scrum penalty, so he just got in around the far side.
0: Line-out goes long. Feluai takes it 20 metres infield. Pollard gets a successful line-out, and the Brumbies are on the attack with an extra man. Hooter sounded. Can they take a lead into half-time? They're now inside 40. They spread it wide. Wright has Muirhead outside him, who springs inboard off the right foot. He's tackled 25 metres out. Valentini, leading carries in the comp, gets to 24 metres. Feluai feeds it to Neville. Back to Crichton. It was behind him. Not a good ball from Neville. Knock on. No, they're going to keep playing.
2: Oh, yeah.
0: So Crichton gets lucky there. The Brumbies continue. Back from Scott to Wright. Kick over to space. Muirhead on the chase. Does the ball sit up? It does. Havili is there, and it goes over the touchline.
2: It's a penalty.
0: Havili says, "I was taken out."
1: Which he was.
0: And he looks at the referee. Penalty for Moana. So what do they do? They're 6 metres out from their line. I think they're pretty happy to say, let's get to the sheds. Pellegrini puts it out. And that will be halftime. An eventful half that saw the Brumbies have all the ascendancy and then bottle the last 20 minutes. Two tries to Patrick Pellegrini brought it back from 14-0 to 14-all at halftime. And those words that you've been saying all year, Brett McKay and Laurie Fisher, that we don't have close games here, are once again utter lies. Laurie Fisher, 14-all.
2: I tell you what, the Moana Pacific will be happy. That went to 43-22 seconds, I think.
0: Yeah.
2: So that's another 3:22 off the sin bin clock.
1: True, yes.
2: Instead of having four or five minutes in the second half, they'll only have a minute
3: about
2: or
3: those
2: so.
3: Things.
0: That is very true. So he went off at, I've got it at 36 minutes.
1: Yep, correct.
0: What did you say? Went to 43:22.
1: Yeah, so he'll only be off for about a minute and a half.
0: Wow.
2: No, I'll be fresh. Boy, what a half of rugby.
0: What a half. Oh. What do you make of it, Laurie? What's your big takeaway from both sides?
2: Well, in a way, it was predictable. I mean, Moana gift Brumbies a couple of opportunities early through ill discipline. Once through a ruck knock roll away, another time with a deliberate knockdown. Brumbies get into the 22. They roll up their sleeves. They go to their game and they get two scores. From there, Moana undaunted go to their power game. They carry through the midfield. Supported by some good skill, a little bit of kick skill by the back rower, but punched through the midfield with strong carry, exploit the edges, and then earn two tries back. So we go into a virtual nil all into the second half.
0: What was it about Moana that you think threw Brumbies so much, Sam Wax?
3: I just think they're showing those different pitches in attack. You know, there was a chip and chase from a big man, Samisi Tupoutai-Loa, that you wouldn't normally see. There were some offloads. They just were playing in the right parts of the field. And what they did for the Brumbies, it feels like they are like almost like a one-trick pony at the moment. When they get into that area, that 5 metre, that A-zone, they're coming away with points.
1: Yep.
3: But if they don't get that pitcher, it just seems like they're frustrated, their line-out's not working, they're making simple errors, and the cracks are starting to appear. So I feel like half-time, when they get in there, it'll just be a lot of boys just... Let's stay composed. Let's get back what works for us.
2: It'll just be a reset.
3: Reset. 100% just reset for the Brumbies. Because they know how to score points there. But, yeah, I've just been impressed with this half.
0: Brett McKay on the sideline. We've seen the Brumbies at different points this year be frazzled, but that looks like the most unsettled they've been in season 2026.
1: That was anything that could go wrong did for the last 15 minutes into halftime there, wasn't it? We saw, you know, two or three line-out calls, line-out throws not straight, you know, simple little knock-ons, you know, guys getting bumped off tackles and things. It just... I think you said it 10 minutes out, Laurie, that halftime couldn't come quick enough. And yeah, they've got that chance now to reset, remember their processes, remember their systems, re-establish their connections in defence. Just trust that what they've been doing well this year has got them this far, and now is not the day to start forgetting about that, because you know for sure who's watching this right now is four other teams in New Zealand, the Queensland Reds, because that's who they've got potentially some point over.

0: Loving the variety in the attack. If they can just stay a little bit more patient and they can execute just a little bit more in those parts of the field, they're going to score points. They know that, yeah. But they just can't rush that. They just can't force that. They just got to allow those moments to come, be patient, boom, we'll get them.
1: Brett, Charlie Kale, a big in for the Brumbies. How did you see his first half? He was involved without being the dominant force we saw in the first 6 weeks. What did you think?
2: Yeah, it probably looks like he hasn't played for 6 or 7 weeks, doesn't it? And he, I know the last few weeks he's been a little bit frustrated that he hasn't quite got there. He's said to me about a month ago down here he thought he'd be right straight after the bye, and that's not quite been the case. So, you know, he'd be just wanting to... He just needs a ball in space just to, you know, get that little gallop and just remind himself of what he was doing earlier in the year. But he's been heavily involved in the defensive situations. He's been competing at the front of lineouts and all that. So everything that he was doing well at the start of the year, he's involved in. He just probably needed that little moment just to really let the confidence drop.
1: All right, you're listening to Super Rugby Pacific Round 16, the final game for the Brumbies at home. They will enter finals. How they will enter finals, we shall see in this second half and potentially the final game for Moana Pacifica. You can listen to us on ABC Canberra, on the Listen app and Radio Australia. For now, though, ahead of the second half, let's check in with the ABC Newsroom.
3: ABC News with Satyam Weinstein. US President Donald Trump has not yet made a decision on whether to proceed with a deal to extend the ceasefire with Iran and reopen the Strait of Hormuz following a White House meeting with his advisors. While for its part, Iran says an agreement has not yet been finalized. The escalating conflict in Lebanon is a further complication, as our global affairs editor Laura Tingle explains.
4: One issue that would appear an immediate deal killer is Lebanon. Israel and Iran's proxy Hezbollah are fighting an increasingly vicious and devastating war in Lebanon, which makes a mockery of a Trump-imposed ceasefire. Having initially said it was establishing a buffer zone in southern Lebanon, which displaced as many as 1 million people, Israel has escalated the assault this week, moving steadily north, resuming attacks on the capital Beirut and in the Bekaa Valley. Overwhelmingly, it seems to be civilians in Lebanon who are bearing the brunt of this escalating war. The UN Children's Agency says that, on average, in the past week, 11 children have been killed or wounded every 24 hours.
3: U.S. Defense Secretary Pete Hegseth has again urged America's Asian allies to increase military spending to counter China's growing power and prevent its dominance in the Indo-Pacific region. Speaking at the Shangri-La Dialogue in Singapore, he says a stronger, more self-reliant network of allies is essential to deter aggression and preserve the balance of power. Mr. Hegseth says the U.S. expects its Asian allies and partners to increase defense spending to 3.5% of GDP, while stressing the need for stability, not escalation.
5: Strong but quiet. Big stick, speak softly. We will prioritize lethal capabilities, strategic discipline, and business-like cooperation over empty rhetoric and peacocking.
3: The families of two officers killed by conspiracy theorists at Weambilla say they feel let down by the sale of the property. Now urging the Queensland government and union to intervene, as Eden Gillespie reports.
6: Constables Rachel McCrow and Matthew Arnold, along with neighbour Alan Dare, were murdered at the Western Downs property 3 years ago. The families of the officers say they feel let down after negotiations stalled between the police union and the property owner. The house was purchased in April by a private buyer for $190,000. Union President Shane Pryor said he was disappointed that the owner of the property had accepted another offer. Police Minister Dan Purdy said the shooting remains one of the darkest days in Queensland's history.
3: The Parliament in Ghana has passed a bill that criminalises homosexuality, with those convicted of same-sex acts facing up to 3 years in prison, while the promotion of LGBTQ rights has also been banned. The BBC's Thomas Nardi has more.
7: The new anti-LGBTQ legislation has removed sanctions for legal, medical and other professionals who provide services to persons identified as homosexual. It also allows journalists to report and publish LGBTQ-related news. It prescribes up to 10-year imprisonment for publishing material aimed at children. It also encourages Ghanaians to report them to the police. President John Mahama has indicated he will sign this bill into law.
3: People in WA's southwest are being urged to prepare their properties ahead of a strong cold front, which is forecast to impact.

0: at the coast by early this evening. The Bureau of Meteorology says a deepening low pressure system is expected to produce strong to gale force winds, elevated sea levels and powerful waves as the weather system moves east. Forecasters say conditions are expected to worsen over the weekend. The Bureau's Joey Rossin says the Perth metropolitan area could experience localised flooding.
1: We're looking at waves potentially getting to 8 to 9 metres along the west coast. And tomorrow morning, we've also got a really high tide that's pushing up against the west coast. So places like Riverside Drive in the city will have water inundation across the road and also places along the west coast that are lower lying.
0: A teenage boy has been flown to hospital with critical injuries after a suspected motorcycle accident at a motocross complex in Victoria's West. It's believed the 14-year-old came off his bike at the Doohan complex on Henty Highway this morning. He's been airlifted to the Royal Children's Hospital. And Ireland has been roundly defeated by New Zealand in the one-off test match between the two sides in Belfast. The Kiwis claimed victory by an innings and 79 runs after the home side fell short after following on in its second innings as they attempted to chase down New Zealand's first innings total of 8 for 490. Ireland captain Andy Burberny says his cricket wasn't up to New Zealand's level. ABC News. 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
3: Questions. They've never been more important. So the one thing we'll never question is our duty to keep asking. ABC News. Keep asking.
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6: Short little diving run, and they get over. Scott has been awarded the try under the post. Moana held out for about a dozen phases, but eventually they couldn't withstand that Brumbies pressure. And the first try going to Rory Scott on the 3-minute mark. Brumby still leading 7-0. Oh, and Vaihu went the intercept. He dropped it. Land in the hands of Slipper. 4 metres out. They spin it to the right. Through hands. And the Brumbies go in. A try to Tom Wright. Benny, the main man to Alaimalo, his midfield mate. Steps Crichton, gets through. Beats Crichton. Has support inboard, who catches up to him. It's his halfback, Pulu. Tackled 23 metres out. They go straight through that Brumbies defence. Pellegrini with a little chip over the top. They may have had advantage. He was confident, and the try has been awarded. Patrick Pellegrini reaches out and scores next to the left upright. Moana continue on the attack. Pulu finds a gap. Pellegrini, support man play. Over. 2 tries to Pellegrini. A double serve of the finest for Patrick Pellegrini. Next to the post. Scores are about to be level. 14-12 kick to come.
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6: It is game on at Canberra Stadium. The final round of Super Rugby Pacific for 2026 before finals. One team are making the finals, one aren't. You wouldn't know it at the moment who was who, because Moana Pacifica having the most of the ascendancy in that second half, in the second half of the first half. They got it back to 14-all. That is the score at halftime. And the Brumbies will have a lot to talk about in the sheds. They would have chatted over the last 10 minutes and tried to reset. They appeared rattled. Now making really uncharacteristic errors. And Moana Pacifica trying anything and everything in what might be their last game in the competition. It's a pleasure to have your company. You might be listening to us on ABC Canberra, on the Listen app, and on Radio Australia all across the Pacific. My name is Declan Byrne. I'm joined by Laurie Fisher, Sam Wykes, and Brett McKay. Some of the countries we're going to all across the Pacific, I mentioned them before. You might be listening in Tonga, Samoa, Fiji, Palau, the Marshall Islands, Tuvalu. Sam Wykes, give us the hello to Kiribati.
7: Kiribati, Kiribati. Oh, come the Māori.
6: There we go.
7: Come the Māori.
6: Cook Islands.
7: Kia ora.
6: Easy. So
7: I'm
6: hello
7: all
6: to
7: over
6: you.
7: It.
6: You are.
7: I think.
6: We'll see. Look, it would have been a big halftime talk from Stephen Larkham. I think the benches are going to be playing a big role in this second half. Firstly, Laurie, the bench for the Brumbies all year has proven to be a momentum changer. So who are you hoping to see out there to potentially get them back into winning ways?
8: Yeah, they've been really well served, particularly by the forwards. So guys like Blake Shop, you know, Lachlan Lonigan, Reece Van Neck, Nick Frost coming on, and Luke Reimer comes on.
6: Reimer's been huge, hasn't he?
8: And he turns the momentum of a game with a couple of steals. And they'll need that today. And I'm not sure what sort of weapons the Moana team have got coming off the bench there, but maybe getting lightness.
7: Yeah, I think someone like a Bola Latu with their front row, he's someone that can continue that momentum to bend the line. He's in the front row, but he's very good with ball in hand. I think as well, Matabao, they're nine. So once Augustine Bulu, if he's running out of leg speed there, someone like him can get some opportunities around the ruck and have a bit of a sniff.
6: Brett McKay, there has been a couple of changes for the Rumbies.
9: Yeah, there definitely has been. Lachie Lonergan, 16, on for Billy Pollard. Nick Frost in 19 is on for Caden Neville. And Tane Edmed in 22 is on for Dec Meredith as well.
6: Wow. And Charlie Cale's ditched the headgear.
9: We've only got one white.
6: Oh, no, we've got two still out there, don't we? Lockie Lonergan wears it. This is looking a bit clean. So we're back underway. 14 all. Moana kicking deep down towards Edmed, who takes it safely. Hands it off to Valentini. And he's tackled inside their defensive 22 in the last of the sun here on a Saturday arvo as it sets on that eastern side. Safe play from Lonergan. Clears it just beyond his own 40. Let's have a look at those Moana numbers. Can you spy any changes, Sam Wykes? They were forced into bringing Tuitama on early for Liotta,
9: who's getting around down here in a moon boot on his left leg.
6: Well, that is disappointing. Moana, successful line out. Paya in midfield. He's tackled just short of the 40. Strong run. Sanarivi. Samoan debuted for those World Cup qualifiers. They spin it back out towards the sunshine. Alain Mola, he's a bit dicey, but a good collection from Failangi, who gains six or so metres straight through Poloniati. He's dragged back. They come through eventually, Moana. They're playing expansive from the get-go. Paya has it, 20 metres out. He's brought down centre of the field. They shift left. Quick play, big tackle from Nick Frost. In a two-man tackle, he lifted him up and driven them back. Havili playing scrum half, back to Paya, tackled 22 metres out. Sanarivi, one out. He gains one or so metres, 14 all. Reminder, Moana, a down a man for another minute or two, and the Brumbies turn it over, and they shift it left with that extra man. Edmund goes wide. The speed's to Tool. Puts in the kick. Couple of men at home. Moana are back there. They push up against one, Tuitama, and he bounces off and gets over the 22-metre line. But Moana taking a while to get back. They are under pressure here. Pulu takes his time at scrum half. Pellegrini goes in, shifts it wide to the double first name, Alan Craig. What is his name in the Moana team?
8: Alani.
6: He's tackled, and Pulu just wants to clear the area. Box kick, Muirhead leaps and takes it. Cleaned up. Massive hit. That was Tupotailoa again throwing his weight around. Muirhead will have felt it. Brumbies have the ball. Frost straightens up off the ball of Feluai. He's into his attacking half. They spin it back now. Tom Wright looking for territory. Kicks it off the right-hand side of his boot. Spins nicely. And
9: touched?
6: Out in the 22-metre. It was just where he kicked it. I wonder which way it's going.
8: I think the ball was passed, well passed back,
6: it
8: surely.
6: Well passed. It was passed back into...
10: They're going to 50-22 here.
6: Oh. Wow.
9: Or was it touched, Laurie?
10: Oh, it could have been touched.
9: There was definitely two noises.
6: Okay, well, either way, Lachie Lonergan, who is on in the 16 jersey, has the ball in his hands. Can he rectify this Brumbies line-out? Yes, he can. And they get going. The attacking play through Scott and Valentini. Tackled 20 metres out. Lonergan wants quick ball. He can't quite get it. Finds it. Reefs it out. Nick Frost tackled. They go to Edmund. Inside ball. He fakes it. Dummies and runs himself. Big 40 minutes for Tane Edmund. They shift left. Comes wide. Through the hands of Wright to Tool. He's tackled a couple of metres in. 10 metres short of the line. Hard up against the eastern touchline. In the sunshine. Valentini runs. Sanarivi out of the line. Can't spoil the attack. Brumbies, 8 metres out. Rory Scott, low and hard, gets to within three. Valentini will have a dip. He dives in. Piercing at the line, just short. Feluai, he finds half a gap. Does he get it down? He's just under the post, just short. If they spin it wide, they're in. Wright does just that, but was it forward?
8: Oh, it's gone forward.
6: Oh, Wright just had to flick it out to Muirhead. Muirhead didn't even bother putting it down. He threw his head up. He knew it was forward. And the Brumbies bottle one on the 44-minute mark, just as Moana get their number 22 to Vita Latu back out there. So they make a change and are restored to 15 men. Brett McKay, who else is coming on there in the 20? Is that Tui Tupou?
9: That is correct, yes. Yeah.

0: Yes, he's on four. Is that
1: Alo Malo? Looks like he's making his way off.
0: Yeah, coming off. I think you might be right. That pass was 4.5 metres forward.
1: To give the listeners an idea, Wright probably passed on the 5-metre line.
0: He did.
1: And Muirhead collected it just short of the try line.
0: Yeah.
1: So scores remain 14 all, which means Moana just played 10 minutes with 14 men and did not concede a point. That'll give them a boost. 45 minutes played. The Moana scrum will be fed on their 5-metre line. And they are back to their full complement. Hello to you if you're listening on Radio Australia all across the Pacific. Great to have your company here in the capital of Australia in Canberra. Brumbies looking to make finals. They sit sixth at the moment. We were talking at the start of a game of how much can they win by. At the moment, it is if they can win it all, because Moana are bringing all that spirit from across the Pacific today. They get a scrum penalty and Pellegrini sends the ball about 30 metres down towards the 10-metre line. Moana will get the line out. What have you made of the first 5 minutes, Laurie Fisher?
2: Well, Moana started very brightly till they got counteracked up in the A zone, and then Brumbies turned that right down the other end and then bombed a try. So it's been both sides with opportunities.
1: Sunarivi has done pretty well as hooker for Moana today. Has the jump of Craig faked twice. They've gone 3 fake jumps. They're bamboozling the Brumbies with the line out today. Moana, another successful one here as they try to get a rolling maul going to get some momentum. Brumbies splinter off, but the ball's elsewhere. Sunarivi has it, and he goes on his own, tackled by Lonigan just short of halfway. They shift wide. Craig tackled just inside, a metre in from the western touchline, just over halfway. Sunarivi, another low and hard one. The Samoan, brute power, and Craig is lifted. Good tackle there from Slipper. And he's tackled 5 metres in. They're into their attacking half, Moana. They've gone in, out towards this touchline. And they play it simple. Sunarivi once more. He's doing a power of work. He must know he's got 5 more minutes and then he is done in that white jersey. He's having a good dip. Pulu goes to the air. Nice box kick with a bit of hook on it for Vaihu. Picks it up out of the air. Good contested win over Muirhead. Moana have it inside their 22.
2: Oh, the ref's down.
1: Ref is down. Alan Craig ran past him and he's taking his breath. He's back up now. Moana, they don't care. They spread it. Sunarivi involved in the back line. Penny's out there. Double cut out. Triple maybe. Tuitama on the wing. Latu involved. They're tackled in the sunshine. A metre in on their 22. Moana getting numbers over there. Spin it back in. And back beyond Pellegrini. He cleans up. Penny, the Samoan, straightens. What a first half he had. Puts the ball down. Craig covers. Pulu makes his way over. And they've retreated a little bit, Moana. They spread it wide to William Havili, the most capped Moana player. 61 caps today. He's tackled 36 metres away. They're slowing down here. They might be losing a bit of energy. Look for a trick play. Craig is tackled. They shift left to Potailoa. He is just so difficult to tackle, but the Brumbies do well. So they're sitting 36 metres away. Moana 5 metres in. Straight and hard from Poloniati. The offload to Craig. Lock to lock. A flick. Lonigan was there. He knocked it back. And it comes to Muirhead, who throws a wild ball inboard. And Brumbies are going to go on the attack. Goes through right. Feluai all the way out on the left to Tool. Steps inside. 3 Moana players there to tackle him just short of halfway. Moana just run out of steam in that attacking play. They make the Brumbies earn it though. All right, backline play to Tane Edmund. Low kick, not his best, not a good gain. Pellegrini collects it inside or beyond his 22. Kicks deep. It stops.
3: It's a 50-22.
1: It's a 50-22. He had the off spin on it. And it's gone out 6 metres away from the Moana line. Patrick Pellegrini is going out with a bang.
2: That's a horrible kick by Tane Edmund.
1: It went 30 metres.
2: It is, but the Moana guys, they've just worked 10, 15 face in attack. They're walking back in defence on this far side. You've got to have a crack there. You can't just give them the ball.
4: I was just about to say the same thing, Laurie. I was like, Patrick Pellegrini, you better look after your forwards soon and give them a break here, because they've been doing a ton of work. And when you get ball like that, I get it, you're coming out of your exit zone, but you've got to play. The body language from the Moana players were just non-existent to thinking that, oh, I need a breath here. And now they've Got a great opportunity.
1: That's a 55-metre kick to get Moana to within 10 metres of the try line. And the line-out is good. Craig penalty. Takes it cleanly. Penalty as well. They are 10 metres out from the Brumbies line. Score's still 14-all. This is a big 5 minutes for the Moana Pacifica and for the Brumbies season. They are sixth on the ladder. Who will they play next week? Moana looking for a win in their final game. Pellegrini is isolated. Feliuai picked him well. And we'll go back to that penalty. Feliuai is on the ground. He might be in a bit of trouble
4: there
1: here.
4: There was a head clash in that tackle.
2: Friendly fire, I think. Yeah. Friendly fire.
0: Might be right.
1: So Feliuai is groggy getting up. And referee Jordan Way will have to stop play here for a while because two Brumbies are getting attention. Lockie Lonigan's
0: the other one. Yeah.
1: And David Feliuai is not looking good. I can't see him not having some sort of assessment. Importantly for both teams, they get a breather.
2: Yeah, it's been a 10 minutes of non-stop action in the second half here, hasn't it? Again, both sides with opportunities. I really liked how Moana just played in this 15-metre channel a little bit earlier and really focused on strong carry and trying to take juice out of the Brumbies with some really big, strong-shouldered clean-out. And I think that's a way to really ask questions of the Brumbies' physicality.
4: It brought back some bad memories, that training drill, you know, where you got to go on the tracks. They used to put us through our paces. Horrible, but it's worked there because I was thinking the same thing. That just allowed it to stay nice and tight. And, yeah, off the back of Patrick Pellegrini's 50-22, gave him the breather. And this is unbelievable momentum for Moana Pacifica, where they can get a breath here.
1: So Feliuai has taken his headgear off. He's gone to back play. He's looking the all right, or I suppose the better of the two. Brett McKay, a fair bit of blood coming from Lachlan Lonergan's head.
0: Yeah, I thought, and Lachlan Lonergan's going to come off, actually. I could see Billy Pollard getting ready to come back on down here.
1: Gosh.
0: The clash itself didn't look too bad. I actually thought it might have been Lonergan's shoulder on Filiwai's head, but evidently it was a bit more than that because Lachie Lonergan's holding a towel against his left eye socket by the looks of that, and it's blown up and split completely. So a lot of blood all over his face and jersey. So Billy Pollard is back in the action, and I suspect that we may not see Lachlan Lonergan again.
1: I wouldn't have thought so. So Pollard is back out there, who had a pretty average first half, was hooked at halftime, and now has to recompose himself. In the meantime, Moana, the line out 5 metres away to take the lead. Clean take from Tui Tupou, and they set up that rolling maul. It comes to the back to Sanarivi. It's going sideways. Brumby's doing well, so Sanarivi says, I will grab it and go. Tackled 5 metres away, the Brumbies counter ruck.
0: Luke Reimer.
2: Luke Reimer.
1: We talk about that bench power, and Luke Reimer is the A1 coming on and having an impact, Brett McKay.
0: He came on about 4 or 5 minutes ago for Charlie Kale, actually, before that clash of Lachie Lonergan and David Feliuai. So Charlie Kale is done for the day. He's just sitting down here to my right. Luke Reimer gets on. And he performs a miracle straight away.
2: Well, we spoke about bench impact, and that's what Luke Reimer brings. His presence over the ball is as good as anyone in the competition.
0: Exactly right. For Moana, Atu Moli has come off as well, and he has been replaced by Paulo Latu in number 18.
1: Our Spanish-speaking front rower, Sammy.
4: Unbelievable, he did his mission. Where was it again?
1: El Salvador.
4: El Salvador, his Mormon mission. And
1: speaks Tongan, Spanish.
4: English and Spanish now.
1: Brumbies with the line out. They get a successful one. Pollard breathes a sigh of relief. And they start their attack from their defensive half. Lonergan happy to kick it long. Pellegrini will be under a high ball under pressure from Feliuai, but reads it well. Had time and composure. He's tackled on his defensive 10. Counter ruck is strong, but Moana arrive. And the ball comes out. Pulu to Poloniati. There's a sniper on the hill. He was just felled. Hope he's all right. They come right. Benny skips past one. It was Pollard. Gain of a few metres. And he's tackled on the 10-metre line. I don't know if Poloniati is okay. He hasn't risen. So a non-contact moment for Poloniati. In the meantime, Pulu, he puts up a box kick. It's shallow. Who's going to get up there? Tui Tupou threw an arm at it. And Brumbies counter ruck. They get it. Short side for Valentini. Nice tackle. Moana do well. That was Pulu. Ball came out. Penalty advantage the way of the Brumbies on their defensive side of halfway. Tane Edmund playing scrum half for the moment. And he flings it inboard. They've still got advantage, going nowhere. Let's see what Lonergan does. He gets up.

0: Up. Little kick over the top. Tom Wright read it. Bounce of the ball favours Havili. No advantage. We will come back for the penalty for the Brumbies inside their own half. 14 all, 53 minutes. No score since halftime. And the pressure is rising.
1: Change coming on down here. Jared McLeod in 23 who is coming on. I suspect this is going to be an HIA for Feliwai.
0: I was very surprised he didn't come off because he looked the groggier, didn't he? He was lying down in that head clash.
1: There's definitely some movement down here from the match day doctor and things like that. And I noticed Jared McLeod getting straight up, so I suspect that's what it is. And yes, David Feliwai is coming from the field here now.
0: A big moment for Jared McLeod. A proud moment in the Indigenous jersey. He is a Yuin man. His birthday tomorrow as well. He turns 22 and he has a Super Rugby Pacific debut now for the Brumbies. Jared McLeod, welcome to Super Rugby. He is out there to the applause of the home crowd.
2: How good is that?
1: Yeah, cap number 274 for the Brumbies. Their seventh debutant this year, and he had a stormer of a game for the First Nations Pacifica team against the Lions last year, and there was big expectations about Jared McLeod coming into the 2026 season for the Brumbies, but he had a bit of a disrupted start, I think, Laurie, over the pre-season, but he's good to go here now, and he's slotted straight into inside centre.
0: Brumbies will get the line out, but that injury to Poloniati, Sam, looks like he's come off.
2: Yeah, that sniper really got him there. Hopefully it's nothing too bad. But Jared McLeod, he's the person that you probably need to be able to inject some power. He's nice and direct.
0: Brumbies, good line out, and they commence the rolling ball from 22 metres, and they're still going. They've got to 15. Lonigan skips past Valentini, and McLeod's first run, and he takes a few with him. Throws himself to the ground. 10 metres away from the try line, just to the right of the post. They swing it inboard, the Brumbies. Keep moving it left. Pollard goes low and hard. He's tackled 10 metres away. Right. He's involved. Thinks about shifting left. Not much room for Tool. A boot is flung into the crowd. Someone's lost a shoe. They are playing one-footed. Brumbies still with ball in hand. 7 metres away. Valentini waits, and he receives from Lonigan. Drives and drives. Someone hanging onto the toes there. That was Harada for Moana. Straight and hard. Nice run there from the Brumbies. They're 5 metres away. Shifting left of the posts. If they go in here, this could break Moana's spirit. They spin it wide. Out towards Reimer! In the corner. Quick hands from Tom Wright. Bench impact doesn't come much bigger than Luke Reimer. In the eastern corner. The final sunshine of this Saturday afternoon in Gulf's Luke Reimer, and the Brumbies have the lead, 19-14 on 55 minutes.
3: Yeah, great patience by the Brumbies in the A zone. They know their game so well here. This time they didn't go to the tight pick and drive game. They just shifted the ball, slightly longer passes from Lonigan until he found a mismatch, an extra number on the edge. Longer pass to Tommy Wright, I think, who found Luke Reimer by himself on the edge of the field. So again, just a familiarity with their game. Good eyes up from Lonigan. Goes left, goes right, back to the left, and then finds the player in space.
0: This is a big kick for Ryan Lonigan. So the ball is set half a metre in from that eastern touchline. He stands and waits. This puts it to 7 points. Moana will play with spirit for this last 25 minutes. Is it 5 or 7 from the touchline? Ryan Lonigan pushes it across. So it is 19-14 with 25 minutes left on the clock. Brett McKay on the sideline. James Slipper off in front of you.
1: Yeah, he's had a good good afternoon, James Slipper. He's been pretty strong. He's done a fair amount of work, albeit 10 minutes less. And maybe docked from his timesheet this week, but he's been strong. But really glad you mentioned there Ryan Lonigan's vision, Laurie. He's I think that's been the big change in his game this year. The way he sees the field out there, sees the attack, he's been the big spark of the Brumbies' attack this year.
3: Yeah, he's controlled A zone really well.
1: Yeah.
0: Rising high is Shaw and takes it off the kickoff. Just inside his 10. Lonigan rolls the ball back and sends a really high box kick. That is nice. Frost is going to arrive and collects one of the Moana players who flew high. And some strong counter-rucking, but William Havili was the one who took it, and he's got up limping. Moana will have the penalty, though, in their defensive half.
1: Brumby's off their feet in the clean-out, I reckon.
3: That's right. Like Frost stays on top after he makes the tackle, and then... The counter-ruck, he doesn't roll away.
0: Pellegrini kicks it to his opposite 10. So they're in their attacking 40.
3: They need to get the ball back in Penny's hands, I think, don't they?
2: Yeah, they do. They haven't really had much attack for the last sort of 7-8 minutes. Now it's important that they still continue what was working for them. And with Lonergan coming off here, it's a big call when you're only 19.
1: Yeah, and
2: points of 14 up here.
1: Ryan Lonergan played 80 minutes last week for the fifth time this year. So Clayton Thorne has gone unused 5 times so far. So this is a big opportunity for him now. He's just re-signed this year for the Brumbies as well.
0: Tui Tupou off the line out. Back to Pulu, who stands, has a little dance, doesn't know where to go. So pass it back to Tui Tupou, who's tackled on the 10-metre line.
1: Oh, tackled.
0: Nice defence there. Brumbies suiting up here. They lead 19-14. Moana in their attacking half. One out play, trying to straighten and find a hole. You're not going to find one with Valentini. Big tackle, counter ruck. And the referee says that was all legal. Well done there from Reimer once again. But he was isolated and they turn it over. Our man Penny, he throws it wide to Failangi. Havili down the left wing. Vaihu has space over the 22. Cover comes from Crichton. He's isolated. Getting over there was Failangi. Collects Crichton. Moana maintained possession. Alan Craig picked up and driven. They're 10 metres away, Moana, trailing by 5. There he is. That man that we'd love playing today, Tupou Taialoa, bounces off one. He's 8 metres away. Moana on the attack. 10 metres left of the posts. 60 minutes approaching. They trail by 5. They shift it right. The front row is involved. Brought down. Good defensive work from the Brumbies. They continue to shift it. Nice play. Paulette. And a penalty.
1: Blake Schopp.
0: Blake Schopp gets up, pumped, looks for the high five. Frost obliges. Reimer gives him a little shake of the hand. They were counter-rucking brilliantly. Moana going side to side, and the Brumbies withstand that Moana attack. Score remains 19-14 on 59 minutes.
2: I'll be giving Billy Pollard a high five as well. Some of his defensive efforts there, he's probably had a rethink on the sideline there, wants to make an impact. So he's put on some nice shots from there. But Moana Pacifica, around their breakdown work, is just getting a little bit sloppy.
3: Yeah, they're just a little bit. I mean, Brumbies have up the ante in defence, which creates opportunity for their players to get over the ball. But that's where the game will be won or lost now. They need to look after their breakdown.
0: Line out again is messy from Pollard. Oh, and it goes over the back. Moana knocked on. So Brumbies will instead go on the attack through Toole, who picks up the loose ball. Gives it back to Thorne. Ball comes loose in the tackle. And we'll go back to the penalty for the Brumbies. So it was another messy line out from Pollard. The communication, the throw, whatever it is, it just hasn't worked today.
1: Alan Alatoa has come from the field for the Brumbies. Reece Van Neck in 18 is on for him.
3: I think these are good substitutions because, I mean, win, lose or draw, they're in a quarter final next week and they don't want to be playing key players 80 minutes today.
1: No, not at all.
0: Looks like Moana will make the scrum half change.
1: Yeah.
0: Melani Matavau coming on. So 24 caps for Samoa, including that 2019 World Cup. He is on in place of Pulu. Very experienced campaigner, Pulu. The 36-year-old, a title with the Chiefs over a decade ago. 3 years at the Blues as well. He makes his way off for the final time in that Moana jersey. Scrum goes down and we'll have a reset.
2: He played in the centres in Japan as well.
0: Oh, yes.
2: Pulu, yeah, for the Hino Red Dolphins.
0: Okay.
2: Over there where he's skipped, so he had a good time there, and I think he enjoyed playing at the number 12 position.
0: 8 caps for his nation of Tonga, including out of World Cup for Augustine Pulu.
3: Gee, I think Polo is going to struggle with Reece Van Neck here, just getting down to that height.
0: Abraham Polo, he's the second most games in Moana history. So his 59th game today, Willy Havili is out there at fullback with 61. And for the trivia buffs, most tries in Moana history, Sam?
2: William Havili.
0: Miracle
2: Fire Miracle Fire. No, do you know what I was getting confused with? The Cats.
0: Most games, most tries. Brumbies on the attack now. They shift it left. Nice running play. It's open. Tane Edmund holds the footy in hand and gains 20 or so metres. He's over the attacking 10. Brumbies in their attacking half where they want to be. They shift it left. Big tackle from Tui Tupou. Cleans up Crichton, but it was clean service still. Thorne looks right, doesn't like it. Ref's gone down for the second time today.

0: away. And Thorne skips out to his left. Some strong counter rucking there. Valentini was involved. Thorne shifts left to Edmund. Short ball here. They're through half a gap. Moana close it quickly. A couple metres in from the eastern touchline. 30 metres away from the try line. Crichton, miss Valentini. Cleaning up is right. Fists off one. He has Muirhead outside him. Passes to him over the 22.
1: Oh,
0: Penny has destroyed Muirhead. Wow. That was cataclysmic. Andy Muirhead might not be with us right now at this stadium because Penny arrived with his right shoulder. No arms involved.
2: There might be more to this.
0: Well, he threw his right arm at it. They're just getting a replay now. He didn't get him high.
1: I think he's hit him that hard.
0: It's just a
1: as it's coming around, like he's just thrown everything at it.
0: So Penny has come from Muirhead's blind side as he's come to tackle with chest and shoulder. He's thrown his arm at it.
2: Yeah, here we
0: but
2: go.
0: But it's happened so quickly. Let's have a listen to the referee. This will be interesting, Jordan Way.
3: Confirm this tackle. Referring to head on head.
4: I'm going to show you head on head contact.
1: Head on head.
0: Yep. Uh oh. Where's Kalyn Ponga?
1: I was going to say, this is an origin moment.
3: Okay.
2: Oh yeah.
3: So 12 is upright. He comes in. He makes head on head contact. It's a high tackle on the reach, yellow card threshold.
1: Will be a red card.
5: Which will be a red card. Second yellow card.
3: So it will be a 20-minute red card immediately, but obviously we'll be reviewing the tackle as well.
4: Correct.
3: Okay.
0: Jordan Way gets confirmation from his TMO. Let's hear what he says to the skipper, Moana.
3: He can be lower to make that tackle. It's head-on-head contact, so it is a high tackle. It meets yellow card threshold, so he's going to be on review. That's fine, but the head makes contact, so it's a high tackle.
6: Second yellow.
3: So it's... I've got it, Andrew. So it's his second yellow card, so it will be a 20-minute red card, but the first... That yellow card will also be checked, okay? So it could be upgraded.
6: But there was a rep as well.
3: 12.
0: There was a wrap as well, says Miracle Failangi. It is all in vain because head-on-head is pretty simple for the referee. Andy Muirhead getting called Andrew, that is a first.
2: I don't think I've ever heard him called Andrew.
5: I'm sure his mother calls him Andrew.
1: I was going to say, that's when you're in trouble as a kid, you get your full name there.
2: Ooh.
1: So, but it was brutal, that contact.
0: It might just be the final involvement for Falatoi Benny, who has been monstrous today. He put on a big hit to end head-on-head contact. Incidental, but it will... sit him down for at least 10 minutes.
1: It's a big moment in the game, isn't it? Brumbies is a lot out, 5 metres out.
2: So that'll be him done because it's a second yellow, so it's a red card.
1: It's 20 minutes, that's
2: yeah,
1: right.
2: Yeah.
0: So 20 minutes and we've got 62 on the board. So that is Penny walking under the tunnel here.
2: David Filioi's back on from his HIA too.
0: Pollard, good line out, and he retrieves it at the back. The leading try scorer in 2025, Billy Pollard. He might just get something to savour today. The glass half full for Pollard is a try in the right-hand corner. Did he get down? Hasn't been awarded. And the ref will look to his right and just check whether Pollard burrowed low enough. We are going to go upstairs to see...
1: Crossing.
2: Oh, wow.
0: There you go. So Billy Pollard was at the back of that rolling maul. It's not Billy's day, Laurie.
1: It's not. It's not.
0: And Pellegrini, ball in hand, sends it as deep as he can from just 5 metres in from touch to about the 25-metre mark. The crowd in today, Brett McKay, what have we got?
2: 8,148, which is really good. That's
0: decent biggest, for 2026, isn't
2: it? Yeah, biggest crowd for since early days in the season. Really good.
0: The sun has set. Saturday Arvo game. Maybe they get more of them in 27. Moana, throw it in. Nice from Paulet. And it's a clean take and penalty advantage for Moana. So they can try something fun here and they don't need much of an invitation. Tupotailoa fends off one and a second. Gain of another few metres. Those post-contact metres.
1: Someone check if he's got spiders on him. Tupotailoa. Swatting flies out there, just having a field day.
0: He's having fun, isn't he?
1: He's been explosive.
0: Didn't put deodorant on this morning. They don't want to go near him.
1: Stayed away from him.
0: Hasn't showered all week.
1: That's the secret. That's what I should have done back in the day.
0: Sam, as someone who sits in a radio studio with you, please don't follow that.
1: I thought you were going to say the 100
2: Super Rugby.

0: your game, Sam, and you've just found the message, found the secret.
1: Don't worry about hard work.
2: Just smell rank. So Pellegrini kicks for touch, and Moana get a free 25 or so metres again. What was that ruck infringement? Could you tell, Laurie?
3: Illegal sack.
2: Legal sack, gotcha. Yeah. Okay. So, Harada, ball in hand. The Japanese international, starting hooker for the last couple of games of 2025 against Wales. Eighth game this year. He throws it short to Tui Tupou. Clean. Now it's with Matavao. Spins it inboard. Moana on the attack. It is still game on here. 19-14. Who can take this match? Can Moana go out on a high? They get across the game line. Tupou Taialoa sends it back to Pellegrini. Throws a wide one. Oh, they've gone with that is okay. It went wide to Tui Tupou. Looked like he fumbled on the ground, but ref allowing us to play on. Pellegrini shifts it back towards the middle to Craig.
1: Short ball
2: was good. Getting through half a hole was Harada. He's brought down 30 metres away. Throws it back to Aho. He's tackled by Feliuai. And he's just inside the 40. Penalty advantage goes away in Moana. They shift it wide. Latu, a little left-right step.
3: Just a knock-on advantage, I think.
2: Okay, so no penalty. Knock-on advantage will come back.
3: Boy, they've played some beautiful short balls, haven't they?
2: That one to Harada then was nice.
0: That's great ball there, yeah.
2: Looks like we'll have a scrum. 38 metres away, right in front of the posts. Moana attacking half. They trail by five. It was the ball from Craig.
0: It was Alan Craig,
2: Harada.
0: A little short ball.
2: Alan Craig, fourth most tackles in the competition, but he's very much been strength of ball running today, hasn't he? He's been doing a power of work. And it looks like we'll see a change with Atumoli.
0: Atumoli's back on.
2: And Latu making his way off for Moana.
0: That might be an HIA.
4: I think Declan, off the back of some of those short passes and some of those line breaks, I think it's important that their centres start to flatten up to be able to play on the front foot like that. At the moment, they're probably standing a fraction too deep when they receive that ball. But play on that ad line and play on top of them when you get momentum like that.
3: They're definitely giving the Brumbies defence recovery time, don't they, when they go forward and they go back.
2: Come on, Brumbies, you hear from the crowd. They are willing their home side on. A win takes them to fifth, which will mean next week in the finals they play the Chiefs, and the scrum goes down.
4: He looked like he was going to go Moana's way on that one, but it must come from the far side.
2: So penalty to the Brumbies, and they play on quickly. Thorne to right, sprints it towards Muirhead. He's tackled in his attacking half, 15 metres in. They spin it. Corridor way, Thorne to Edmund. Short ball to Shaw, back to Feliuai, then wide to Crichton, steps off his left foot, finds a hole, has support inboard. Valentini, he's tackled 24 metres out, big gain of 20 metres on that play for the Brumbies. They're closing now, this might break the Moana spirit. Crichton involved once more. 15 or so metres away, 5 metres in from the eastern touchline. Valentini off his right foot, simple play, slows it down. Brumbies can set up. Van Neck to shot. The forwards combined for a quick little 1-2, but they get caught. And they give it up 10 metres from the line. Might have looked good with Van Neck to shot, but they were caught at the breakdown. And Moana, have a let off.
4: That was textbook, getting over the ball here. Sometimes this is a tough one where you can get caught putting your hands on the floor, even though he did there, but you grab the body just a fraction just to keep you upright.
2: I think that was Latu as well.
0: Tevita Latu, yeah.
4: The centre.
0: Samisi, Tupou Taialoa went around the ankles, and the rolling motion with the tackle sort of pushed Blake Schopp into the path of Latu, and that was literal slim pickings.
3: And Van Neck got tipped very late, so he got tackled, so they just had no support presence at the breakdown.
2: Has it dropped a degree or two down there, Brett, with the sun gone?
0: Yeah. One of the colder afternoons this year, I'll say.
2: Clean line-out win from Aho. Moana with the ball in their attacking half around their 10-metre line. Fourth game this year for Aho. Spend some time with the Waratahs. Didn't get a game. Moana, one-out phase play at the moment. They've got that attacking line set flat, as you've asked for, Sam Wykes, but they'll go the box kick from Matavao. Sends it high. Can they find a contestable victory? Tuitama launches. Doesn't come down with it.

0: Really nice play on the left wing for the Brumbies. And they will start their attack from in their own half. Thorne feeds it to right. Reimer, new ahead, sees half a gap. It closes. Latu, good tackle. They're out here on the inside. Inside ball, in fact. That's good from Valentini to Reimer. The dummy sends it out to right. Inboard, Crichton, 10 metres away. Moana are catching up in defence. It was a little bit untidy. They need to throw one less pass, maybe. Brumbies 5 metres away. Numbers to the left. And, oh, he held on to it when he should have passed. Still got numbers if they get quick ball. Moana get back. If they save it here, Clayton Thorne re-signed during the week for a couple of years. He hasn't got many minutes, but he makes it count here in the last round and gets over for the Brumbies to extend it to a 10-point lead with 10 minutes to go. Clayton Thorne to the left of the post, 24-14, kick to come.
1: Yeah, Brumbies have been threatening the last 5 or 7 minutes. I really think Moana are on tired legs now. And Brumbies have opened the game up, shifting the ball. They've got some good swing in their game. Thorne playing quick from the base. And this is the way that they'll be able to finish off.
2: Hang on.
1: I definitely thought there was a forward pass in there.
3: From Rob Valentini, I thought there was a forward pass.
0: Would this be the fourth try that's come back today? I think everything has had to have a look upstairs. We had
2: the third, at least, yeah.
0: At least the third. Oh, that's right. The fourth was the try that got awarded to Pellegrini that he didn't think he got.
2: Correct.
0: So Jordan Way is going to look up to the big screen now and just check on a forward pass.
2: Tane Edmund has already converted this, for what it's worth.
0: Well, that is generally a sign that...
4: The pass from six, clearly on forward. So there'll be no try. Yeah.
1: Look at this.
0: Scrum to so Valentini just over halfway. The forward pass inboard to Reimer. So they brought it back three phases to find that forward pass. And that's going to not only make it 19-14, it's also going to give Moana possession. Another 40 metres up the field.
2: 40 line, yeah.
1: Absolutely. And they're still in the game, aren't they? I know they're a man down, but they're in the game.
0: Oh, cross that one out. Clayton Thorne, sorry. The score goes back to 19-14 with 9 minutes to go.
1: You can really see Tommy Wright starting to come into his own here now. A bit of broken play, plenty of space around. But that's given a rest opportunity now for the Moana. Hopefully they can gather a bit of energy and take the game to the Brumbies.
3: Yeah, they haven't had much ball in that A zone. But just on Tommy Wright, I was waiting for him to inject himself in the game a bit more just to take him on. Like, he's passed probably a little bit early. We know he's coming back from still his ACL. It's not easy to come back from. But that's the type of footy the Brumbies need to play when they're coming out of, you know, not their exit zone, but in that 40. Got a chance, your arm a bit there.
1: They had to opt-in early in the half when they kicked, didn't they?
3: Yeah.
1: This time they're prepared to promote the ball.
2: And the variation there was that he threw back inside Tom Wright. The last couple of times he's swept around the outside, it's been to Muirhead on the outside.
1: Yep.
2: This time he went inboard to Valentini and just the slight overrun on Valentini's inside.
0: You're listening to Super Rugby Pacific on ABC Canberra, on Radio Australia across the Pacific. 19-14, Brumbies lead. Chip over the top from Pellegrini. Havilius chasing. Newerhead collects it just in time. He's collected after he gets it. Passes it off. Brumbies under pressure here. Tool off the ground. Offloads to Valentini. Straightens up and he sets them back on the path. It's a good play from Moana. They needed the bounce of the ball, though, and they shift it wide this time. Reimer is out on the left wing. He's tackled 5 metres in from the eastern touchline, just short of halfway. Thorne to right. They get over the gain line, and they have penalty advantage. Right playing first receiver, and they spin it. Cut-out ball to Muirhead. Off his right and off his left. He's over his attacking 10. Next to him is Pollard. He can't escape the tackle. Nice play from... Is that Havili who's... No, that is Failungi now in the headgear. Brumbies on the attack still, 23 metres out. And they come towards the corridor. 1-2 play, right to Crichton, back to right, but he's tackled. Moana read it well. Offload to Edmed. He's got space, has a look around. Where does he want to go? Tackled, 25 metres out. Van Neck is met. Nice from the Moana defence. That was Atu Moli. Brumbies still playing patient. Inside ball was good from right to Crichton, but the tackle dislodged the ball. It came backwards. Moana pick it up. They are away here. Pellegrini, little kick in behind play. He picks it up. Chip and chase. Has Vaihu next to him. Again. Gets the bounce. Pellegrini doing all it himself. Vaihu cleans out. Edmund over the ball. Moana desperate here. The ball comes back and Alan Craig...

0: first to arrive at scrum half. That is how exhausted everyone is. Moana on the attack, 30 metres away. Pellegrini with a double kick and retrieve. Might just have them. Brumbies 19, Moana 14. They spread a line to Itama. Off to Latu. Inside ball.
1: Let's go! Yes! What a try!
0: And we have 19 apiece.
1: Give that a go. How good!
0: Right on 72 minutes. Expansive play. There's 30 tired men out there, and Moana Pacifica find a hole. It started with Pellegrini. It ends with Matavao. And we have a kick now for Pellegrini from 5 metres to the right of the post to take the lead on 73 minutes.
1: Oh, what a fantastic offload. Moana Pacifica down numbers and down energy. Somehow found a way. Pellegrini, double chip and chase.
0: Oh. How about that?
1: Unbelievable footy. Shift the ball to the open side. And just a hard carry in between two defenders. Offload as he gets to ground. Great support.
0: Here we go. Over. Pellegrini, 20 metres out, just right of the post. Moana Pacifica have the lead with 6 minutes to play. Moana 21, Brumbies 19. This is exhilarating. Sam Wykes, that was fun to watch.
2: Wow, that was fun to watch, especially watching Alan Crane trying to get to halfback there. He was on a treadmill to get that ball out. He got there just in time. Oh, wow, we have a finish on our hands.
1: Yet again.
3: The ball off to Itama. Oh, my goodness, what a ball.
0: Edmund gets us going again. Sends it deep to Itama. Takes it inside his 22. Brumbies up strong in defence. They trail right now. Moana 21, Brumbies 19. Do Moana play it safe? Or do they keep doing the unexpected? Pellegrini will kick for touch. He finds safety. Not his longest kick, but it gains 25 or so metres up towards the 10-metre line. Oh, wow. 74 and a half minutes. Moana leading by two. McLeod has come back on for Crichton.
3: Yeah.
0: And a quick line out for the Brumbies, who are on the attack in their half. Clayton Thorne spins it wide. Feluai goes all the way out towards this right wing near us on this western touchline to Muirhead. He's brought down 38 metres. Thorne has no one outside him, so it's back towards the central part of Canberra Stadium. Flat play there. Thorne with the kick over the top. Pellegrini's back there, as is Havili. The ball sits on its end, bounces. Pellegrini can kick for safety. Oh, and McLeod with a hit on Pellegrini. That will be inspected. Pellegrini kicked it out. It was a shoulder charge from McLeod.
3: They've blown the penalty straight away.
1: That's poor discipline.
4: Pulled out from an illegal tackle. And turned.
0: Pellegrini will get up, though, which is good news for him. And the Moana Pacifica team, who would have thrown a line out on, 35 metres, will now kick for touch and gain another 20 or so.
1: Yeah, what was the kick? A kick for nothing.
0: A kick from Thorne over the top, yeah.
1: Not really any chases down there.
0: No.
1: They had three players down short side, ball in hand.
2: You've got 5 minutes to go, you're chasing the game, you're in perfect attacking position. Play.
0: Ball
2: you
0: in
2: need
0: hand.
2: A play.
0: Pellegrini, as he's done all day today, uses his boot to good effect and gets Moana inside their attacking half. The lineout will be thrown in about 35 metres away. They lead 21-19. They lead this game. 4 minutes on the clock. The Canberra crowd are stunned. The Brumbies might go into the finals losing to Moana. This next 4 minutes will tell the tale. Tupo clean off the line out, and they start the rolling ball. They have all the energy right now, Moana. They are driving and driving across the 22, and they're brought down on the paint there, a couple of metres in from touch. Penalty to Moana. They may as well stop it and say, we'll take the three. But do they have...
1: No, they've got to go to corner.
3: Guns
2: worth nothing.
3: Three points is no good.
2: Stay down here for as long as you can.
0: Pellegrini does just that. So they had the three on offer to take it to a five-point ball game. Instead, they want to take time out of it. 77 minutes ticks over. Pellegrini puts it out, 8 metres out in front of you, Brett McKay. What are we seeing?
3: They're not all like this, Declan. They're truly not all like this, but holy moly, what a game we've had today.
1: Will they go to Maul again?
3: They have to, surely.
0: They demolished them in that rolling ball, didn't they?
1: Yeah.
0: All right.
3: And the Brumbies equally have to compete here.
1: Well, they... Yeah,

0: Look as though they're competing.
1: Oh. It goes to the front, dropped by Moana. Brumbies were first there to pick it up. They have 2.5 minutes to travel 90 metres to try and win this game. Moana give up that attacking opportunity. They lead still 21-19. Thorn will feed kick. It back and kick.
2: I'm here to tell you, Lockie Shaw absolutely knocked that ball at the line out.
1: It was right in front of you, Brad. Yeah. The kick from Clayton Thorn finds the touchline 42 metres away from the Moana try line, who will go again. They know they have 2 minutes left in this white jersey. Wherever you are listening to us, this is as good as it gets.
2: Confusion.
1: Moana Pacifica going out with passion.
2: Confusion
1: and pride.
2: Down here. Damon Murphy, the AR, was actually signalling a Brumbies line out, and it had to be corrected by Jordan Way, the referee.
1: So everyone's tired. Everyone's making mistakes. Short line out to Itapost spills. It goes away. The Brumbies, two in a row, stolen for the home team. 78 minutes, 15 on the clock, and they go from one side to the other. Coming in board. Nice run. Right. Looks in board. Takes the tackle just short of halfway. Big counter ruck from Moana. Ball comes out still. Edmund back to Muirhead. Has Feliuai. Skips him to Tool, who is bleeding from the eye by the look of it. Exhaustion and a penalty to Moana.
0: Lost forward. You can soak up the clock a little bit longer here.
1: 78 minutes 45. Moana 21, Brumbies 19.
0: Well, you've got 30 seconds to set your scrum. Take it to 79 and a half.
1: They've spent 5 years in the competition, Moana Pacifica. This might be up there with one of their best wins. It might be their final ever.
2: What a way for them to go out.
1: The scrum will be set 46 metres out from the Moana line. Matavau, the scrum half for Moana, looks up at the clock, which reads 79-20. Three phases might do it.
0: Yeah, number 8 off the back.
3: Just keep it tight from there.
1: Scrum reset.
3: Just soaking up the clock a bit longer.
1: 79-30. What a game. You just cannot predict. Rugby Union, Super Rugby Pacific, throwing us another curveball. The pride of the Pacific on display right now for Moana Pacifica.
2: Is there one more curveball left?
3: Oh, well, this is where you've got to keep your fundamentals.
1: Clock has stopped at 79.50.
3: Your breakdown is so important here. The referee will be looking if you're ceiling, if you're off your feet.
1: It'll just be one phase. Can Moana survive? Scrum is set. It turns, it twists. Moana grab it. Tupou Tailoa off the back of the scrum. Beats one or two. Siren sounds. Moana Pacifica just have to retrieve the ball.
0: Oh, there it is. There it is.
1: The pride of the Pacific. 5 years of Moana Pacifica ends with a victory. And whatever happens over the next few weeks or months, their legacy will never be forgotten. Moana Pacifica beat the Brumbies in what might be their final game in the competition. 21-19.
2: We're not done.
0: Oh, he's going to play the penalty. It'll be a tap and kick.
3: Yes. Just tap and kick it out.
0: What a great moment to be at GAO Stadium for this. I thought the drill win here was an emotional moment, but this is absolutely outstanding stuff.
1: Pellegrini, ball in hand, taps it, kicks it out. It is victory for Moana Pacifica, the pride of the Pacific. Their 15th win in 5 years. They will not forget this one. Here, in the islands, or anywhere. Moana 21, Brumbies 19. Malo Upito and Fafatai Lava, Moana Pacifica.
0: How are you feeling, Sammy?
3: Oh, over the moon. You know, obviously, it's a bittersweet moment for the boys, but that's an unbelievable victory to be able to win your first game of the Super Rugby Pacific competition, have nothing until your very last game.
0: Yeah.
3: Like, that is a special moment that they're going to enjoy tonight.
2: Is that their first win in Australia?
0: Oh, could be. But to do it with a man down for 30 minutes of that game, how deep did they dig? Absolutely unbelievable. I'm not sure the Brumbies will be happy with their last 20 minutes. A couple of poor kick opportunities, a forward pass by Tom Wright.

0: What a finish. Moana have definitely never won in Canberra. We can definitely say that.
1: No, I
0: think that might be their first win in Australia.
1: Yeah, you might be right. They should have beaten the Force last year, but for an 80-metre try in the last minute of the game.
0: They beat the Waratahs in Sydney last year.
1: I just thought about it.
2: So 21-19, the score finishes. It was 14-all for large parts of that half. Brumbies went ahead 19-14, and it was a try to Matavao in the 73rd minute. After some broken play, some tired bodies, Maleni Matavao will forever be the final try scorer for Moana Pacifica, if that is how it is to end. 21-19, Patrick Pellegrini converted. We've sent Sam Wykes down to try and find a couple of these Moana players, because that game will live forever. And we've got Brett McKay right now. We might head down to you in the meantime.
0: Yeah, I've got Ryan Lonigan down here, and just looking around, Ryan, there's some blank-looking Brumbies faces, and there's some unbelievable-looking Moana faces. How do you sum up that afternoon?
3: Yeah, very disappointing. We knew Moana were going to be up for it and, emotionally ready for that game, and they were, and we weren't. We were pretty poor, particularly around the collision zone, and then they sort of got a bit of a roll on there, and then we just couldn't execute. Line out killed us in the first half, and then we fixed that up a little bit, and yeah, we just weren't clinical at all. It was terrible.
0: Talk about momentum swings in a game of rugby. It felt like 15 minutes going into half time was anything that could go wrong did, and then even in this last 20 minutes it's almost repeated itself.
3: Yeah, I know, and you can sit there and blame whoever you want, but like, we've got to be so much better than that. Going into finals now, we know that we've got to be better than that all around the park, really. Just one-on-one tackles, and then, chasing breakdown a little bit. We let them off the hook there. They got a few good turnovers, and then probably most of all is our line out. You can't really launch too well when you don't win the ball there. So, yeah, it's plenty to look at.
0: And now a six-day turnaround. You'll finish sixth. You'll go to Wellington and play the Hurricanes now, so you've not made it any easier for yourself next week.
3: Nah, that's it. There may be a six-day turnaround is what we need after that, and you don't have to review it too much. And, we're excited for the finals. Be able to go over there and try to make some history down there in Wellington. So, we're going to have to do it the hard way, but, the belief in this group is good. I think we've had a good year. We've shown that we can be good, particularly over there in New Zealand. So, yeah, we're going to have to go do that now.
0: A word about Moana, who have been extraordinary today. They've given it to you for 80 minutes, down to 14 for half an hour. They've played incredibly well today.
3: Yeah, well, all the Brums supporters and us boys are really disappointed. I'm sure there's a lot of happy people out there. It's a great way to send them off, and it's disappointing. Sort of end to their journey, and I think it's the end to their journey. I'm not sure if it's confirmed or not, but they played with a whole lot of heart, and they represent a whole lot of proud people. So it's been a pleasure to be able to play against them a few times, even though they've got up over us twice now. So it's not great.
0: There'll be some sore bodies tomorrow. There were some hits out there.
3: Yeah, there really was. Andy's on. He's always on the receiving end of a few big ones.
0: Indeed, that too. Best of luck next week for the finals.
3: Thanks, mate. Appreciate it.
2: Brett McKay there with Ryan Lonigan, and I can see Sammy Wykes, who has found his cousin, the two-try hero, Patrick Pellegrini.
4: Yeah, I'm down on the ground here with Patrick Pellegrini. Right, how does that feel, man? Also with the tries and just the win, how does that feel?
5: Yeah, so happy, bro. Fuck, the boys deserved it. We've been putting in some good performances the last few weeks, and feels good to finish on a high note. Not a lot of good news lately for the boys, so just so happy for everyone.
4: What was the lead-up like into this game?
5: To be fair, we just stayed tight as a group, had a big cover session, boys getting around each other. We spoke about the emotion. It's going to be a tough one, but we said, let's use that, and I think that got us through to the 80th minute today.
4: Is that the secret carver session midweek?
5: Yeah, apparently. Not for me, but I was cooked after that one. Yeah. That was my first big carver session, bro. Sick ass.
4: And when you think about the moments in that game, at what point in that game where did you feel like, yeah, we've got it here?
5: To be honest, I felt comfortable, felt good the whole game that we could put in a good performance and get the dub. But to say, felt comfortable with the win, never, all the way to that 80th minute was scary. You saw what happened last week, so

0: just holding our breath till that final whistle blew.
1: And then finally, just, you know, the boys, man. What does this win mean for the boys after some tough times? What does that mean?
0: Yeah, it's massive, you know. We didn't have the season that we wanted. Started with a win, finished with a win. So I'm so happy for, you know, this whole team. And, yeah, it's just so good to finish on a high with these boys.
1: Man, much love, bro.
2: Sam Wykes there with Patrick Pellegrini, who scored 2 tries and 3 from 3 converting. Wow, 16 points for him out of Moana's 21 points. They finished 21-19. What a massive result. You heard Ryan Lonigan there. Words he used, terrible. We've got to be so much better than that. Laurie Fisher, that you could hear the disappointment in
3: absolutely.
2: His voice.
3: Look, when you miss 30 tackles, when you give up 12 line breaks, when you shell 6 line outs, when you throw 2 forward passes to get 2 tries disallowed, you've just got to look in the mirror, don't you? Like, credit to the Moana Pacifica team. Like, they were here to play for 80, and they did. But the Brumbies were downright poor.
2: Let's head down to Brett McKay with another one of the Brumbies, James Slipper.
4: Yeah, James Slipper down here, and we've seen you getting things set up for a few farewells and a little recognition of Moana today, but they've certainly made you work for it, haven't they?
5: Yeah, it was a bit of a scrappy game, like a bit of stop-start. We knew they were going to come here and put in a performance, you know, being their last game potentially, so... Look, they put us under pressure and they took their opportunity. So, yeah, we'll lick our wounds from that.
4: Yeah, no doubt. Stephen Larkin mentioned on Wednesday that you guys had spoken about being ready to absorb the emotion, particularly the first quarter of the game. Talk to us a bit about that. What were you guys expecting and was it exactly what you were expecting today?
5: Oh, we just thought there'd be a lot of passion. They're a proud people, so they're a proud team. And we knew they were going to come out and start the game really strong. And to our credit, we actually went really well in the first 20. We blew out to a 14-0 lead, and then probably our discipline really let us down. I got sent off. Then we kind of, you know, the game was back on then. So, the Moana team really, really hung in there right to the end. They scored right there at the death there.
4: Something about Moana in the last round against you guys.
5: Yeah, a bit of a hoodoo for us. Last time was at Mount Smart a couple of years ago. So, well, they're a team that can win. They haven't had the best season, but they're a good team.
4: Talk to us now about next week. Hurricanes in Wellington on Friday night. So straight away we're talking 6 days. Ryan Lonigan has just said to me maybe 6 days is what you need just to get straight back into it.
5: Yeah, see, well, we tend to play our best rugby off 6 day turnaround. So. Look, whether we went to Hamilton or Wellington, like either game was going to be a really tough effort. So we got to quickly rebound. We can't dwell on this for too long because it is a short turnaround. We got to get a performance into us.
4: Yeah, you'll only have basically one training day. You'll be travelling Wednesday, I'd imagine.
5: Yeah, I think so. There was until we obviously finished this game, we couldn't plan too much. But we'll head over there maybe Wednesday and settle in.
4: Enough time to lick some wounds, rest some fairly sore bodies, I'd imagine, tomorrow and straight back into it.
5: Yeah, looking forward to just, you know, getting back on the horse. It's knockout now.
4: Yeah, it is at that. Best of luck next week.
5: Brett, appreciate it, mate.
2: Brett McKay there with James Slipper, and Sam Wykes has found another one of the victorious Moana Pacifica men.
1: Yes, I have the big man, Simisi Tupoutai-Loa. He had spiders on him out there, but he joins us now. Man, how are you feeling after that game? You put in a big shift.
6: Yeah, to be honest, pretty sad. I'm not really like. I mean, I'm happy we won, but it's more sad because potentially the last time we get to represent this club, and this club means everything to me. It means family.
1: What's been the, I guess, your favourite part about being in a side that is, you know, Pacifica, you know, Samoa and Tongan coming together? What's been your favourite moments within your team?
6: To be honest, I think it's just coming in the morning and we start off for prayer and blessing. And just everyone singing together, like different backgrounds, but all singing the same song, singing the same hymn, and it's just together. So we start day together, and it's not like, you know, everyone's coming in slowly and then team meeting. But yeah, I think that's my favorite. That's the moments I'll miss the most. Don't get me wrong, I love the rugby. I'll do anything to play every week, but just miss. I definitely miss coming in every day, seeing all the boys.
1: And what does it mean to your family as well to be able to represent your family, representing Moana Pacifica?
6: It means everything. Want to give me my chance when no one wanted me.

0: And just those doors that opened up to me from there just made me make my dream come true as becoming a Super Rugby player. It was a bit tough one to take today, knowing that potentially our last game.
1: I spoke to Patrick Pellegrini just before. He said the secret was the fake other session midweek and the week before. How was that?
0: Nah, it was good. Keep our process every week. I think that's why we'll feel us a bit walking after 10 minutes. But nah, there's a lot of things I must say. There's a lot of connections. So yeah, it'll be a tough one to know. Don't know what's next, eh? But hopefully we smash it.
1: Finally, one last message to all the supporters out there, the people of the Pacific, your family, about just, you know, what it meant for you and just to hopefully keep the hopes alive.
0: Oh, he's mean everything to us. We might not show it much, but man, we won't be where we are without our family, without our heritage, and we just hope that we put a smile on your face every week, and hopefully we did it today. So just happy, eh?
1: Ofalahi atu, bro. Amazing job. Malo apito.
2: What a chat there. Sam Wykes with Semisi Tupou-Tailoa. Some special stuff.
3: Larry. Yeah, look, just looking at his game today, like 11 tackles from 11 and most of them absolute bell ringers. 13 runs, 48 metres, 8 defenders beaten, 9 passes, 1 clean break, and a nice little kick from hand as well. Yeah. Like, that is an outstanding game from an outstanding player.
2: I love that quote. Different backgrounds all singing the same song. Really does sum up Moana Pacifica, who haven't had the season they would have wanted. You heard Patrick Pellegrini talking about it, but they bookend their season with wins. They won in round one against the Drua, and they win in round 16 here in Canberra against the Brumbies. There's an on-field presentation going to the 100 gamers this year. So Ryan Lonigan was first up. Tom Wright just collected his ball. And Rob Valentini as well. Another one of the 100 gamers. A disappointing way to go out, though, isn't it, Laurie? I mean, how do they come back from this, the Brumbies? They're about to play the best team all year on a six-day break in their hometown after a loss like that.
3: Yeah, look, you can't take anything from the game. We just 100% focus. You'd barely bother reviewing that game because there's nothing in there that's going to help you win next Friday. You've just got to focus on it. Just go back and look at the Hurricanes game, which wasn't great in Super Round last time. And Brumby struggled against power teams. And that's what worries me a little bit about Hurricanes next week. The power they've got in their forward pack, yeah, whether it's Karifi or Amour or Peter Lackey, like they've got genuine power in that pack of forwards. So it's you've just got to brush this off. You've got to believe in your systems, believe in how you play, and go there and execute.
2: So they did play the Hurricanes in Super Round, didn't they, in Christchurch? And that was 45-12. Another disappointing performance for the Brumbies. Have you seen a chink in the armour for the Hurricanes as we look to next week? Is there something the Brumbies can exploit?
3: Well, look, I mean, I know Crusaders beat them comfortably last night, but they made 13 changes, so difficult to see. But you would think Crusaders played a lot of ball in hand. Yeah, they hung onto the ball. They made them make tackles. They kicked contestably. I think the Brumbies fed the Hurricanes game in Super Round. They kicked indiscriminately, kicked long, and gave them their counter-attacking game. You didn't deny them counter-attack at all opportunities. So if you kick, you must kick contestable or you must kick out.
2: All right, looks like let's head down onto the ground. Brett McKay has the coach of Moana Pacifica, Tana Umanga. Sam might make his way over as well.
4: Yeah, far longer, Tana Umanga. Congratulations on that win today. That was an incredible performance from your team. You must be so proud of them.
5: Oh, very proud. I think that's the thing that comes to our mind straight away. Just how proud I am of, you know, the group that's here, but also the group that's at home that supported us and got us ready for this performance. You know, and they're a reason why we're here, and all our staff, you know, and families that we've left behind at home. You know, like, we carried a lot of their wishes and their energy with us over here, and you know, that's what we needed to get through.
4: In all your years of rugby, you would have seen teams get a second win, but it felt like your boys got a second, a third, a fourth win at different points today.
5: Oh, we needed it. We needed them. And I think that's just the tenacity of these players. You know, there were times when we, probably in previous games, and we've kind of

0: been able to come back. But today, because they had strong purpose and it meant a lot to them, they kept getting up for each other. And, you know, I think that's going to serve them well wherever they go to next. But, you know, it meant a lot to us today.
1: No doubt about that. Stephen Larkham said on Wednesday this week that the Brumbies knew that there would be a big emotional element, particularly the first quarter of the game. On your side of the contest, you suggested to your boys to use that, to use the adrenaline of the moment?
0: Well, you can, like, as we know, and as you know, Steve knows as well, you know, emotion only gets you so far. You know, you've got to make sure you utilise it in the right way. You know, it'll get you to a point, but once that emotion's gone, you still got to rely on what you've been training, and that's something that we've been talking about a lot, you know, throughout the season, to be honest. Like, just back our training. We make a plan, let's just stick with the plan. If it doesn't work, then, you know, at least we all know, you know, we did our best to execute that plan. And, you know, we had a good plan today, and you saw some of it not come off, but we were close. But as long as they stuck together and, you know, we sat on the same page, many good things can happen. And, you know, more times than not, you know, we're on the same page.
1: You might get a thank you card or a note from Clark Laidlaw this week. If you might have given the Hurricanes a bit of a blueprint for next week.
0: Oh, look, I don't know if they'd need one.
1: That's old Hurricanes habits dying hard there.
0: Yeah, well, that's right. No, look, you know, I think they're playing outstandingly well, and I'm sure, you know, they rested a few players last night and gave some guys a special moment yesterday against the Crusaders, but I'm sure they'll be up for it next Friday.
1: You mentioned before that you just hope that whatever happens next for your boys, that they played well. Going out with a win is best case scenario, obviously.
0: Oh, exactly. I keep saying to people, there's no such thing as a fairy tale, but
1: this is pretty close.
0: Pretty close, eh? Pretty close. And you're right. You know, what better way than to give back to our people? You know, to people that have supported us throughout the whole year, and then, you know, putting on a performance for them and getting the win that for them, really.
1: How many of these guys would you love to see running around next year?
0: Oh, all of them. All of them, if I could, eh? Yeah. Hey, look, I've just got to get going. Is that all right?
1: You can indeed. Congratulations on the win and everything you've done with the team.
0: Thank you very much. Appreciate it.
2: Thank you. Brett McKay there with Fa'alongo Tana Umanga, a legend of New Zealand rugby and Pacifica rugby, who will make his way to the All Blacks assistant role, and he walks over to the circle of Moana players. Just about all of them are there. I think there might be one over here in the crowd, maybe a couple, but they circle up in front of you, Sam Wykes, who's going to join the circle. Let's see if we can hear what's happening in this special moment.
3: This past few days. Fuck boys. The privilege, eh? To lead you guys this year. Despite the result and everything that's happening behind the scene, but I'm proud of you, eh? The win today was for our people, eh? It was for the family and friends that was with us from the start to now. But I'm proud of everyone in this group, eh? That win was all of you guys, eh? Made my job easier, eh? Season's done now. So I want to wish you guys all the best for what's next for you, eh? Not just for us here,

0: brothers back home, eh? Just listening and watching, eh? Just go out there and be the best of yourselves in your club rugby. Go be the best in your franchises, NPC. Go be the best in your national club. Representing your country, Tonga, Samoa, whatever. But it's been a privilege, boys. It's an honour for me. Not only me, but for my family. Let me you guys, our special group, this group, eh? Hey, whatever happens tonight, but stay tired, eh? Let's have some fun now, eh? Since it's done now, just be proud, eh? As always, eh? Staying in the fire, but I'm proud of you, eh? Love you, boys. And yeah, last year's winner. Wish Tana as well for his next role, eh? Proud of him, eh?
1: Special insights there. Yes. The captain of Moana Pacifica, Miracle Fight Alangi, tells him just how proud he is of not only every player there, but how that was for his people. The circle's still there as they continue to celebrate and honour what was a special victory. Let's hear this final hymn.

Oh.

0: as the players take a knee. You heard Miracle Failangi talk about the privilege of playing for the Pacific, a privilege for us here to be let in on that moment for their final words, their final prayer, their final hymn for Moana Pacifica. Goosebumps here. I hope you listening in can feel the moment right now. 21-19 is the victory, but it is much more than that. Miracle Failangi, very much the story of Moana Pacifica. Plucked out of the villages, he grew up in Vailele. He was playing Samoan club rugby. And he was scouted, risen to captain of Moana Pacifica. He's now their leading try scorer for all time. And his final words there, proud of his people, proud of his players, and that win is for the Pacific. Really special day here. Thank you so much for joining us as the Moana Pacifica team remain in prayer. Laurie Fisher, that was pretty amazing to hear and to witness.
1: Yeah, look, just a brilliant, just to be on the fringes, looking at how much it meant to them. It's just so wonderful when there's just a greater purpose to why you do things, isn't it? And what a great example they've had. They've battled through the year. They've battled through uncertainty. But you can see what binds that group together as a group of footballers, a group of men, as a community. So it's just wonderful to stand up here and watch what they've done today.
0: The pride of the Pacific, Moana Pacifica, whatever happens over the next little while, they end with a win, with their heads held high, and people across the islands will talk about this team forever. Kids who are watching today will tell their kids about Moana Pacifica. As they say in the movies, I guess, don't cry because it's over, smile because it happened. Brett McKay down on the sideline, how special was that?
2: Yeah, it was a real privilege to listen in on that and even to be cut short by Tanu Munga to start it, essentially.

0: You know, you spoke so well about their preparation and this and what this week meant to them, the importance of finishing well, and the easy thing for them to do this week would have been to go through the motions, to get through the 80 minutes and then, you know, walk away into the sunset essentially. But they put in for every minute of it. They played exceptionally well. It's a thoroughly, thoroughly deserved win. And they get to finish their time in Super Rugby. We presume this is the case, obviously, but they get to finish their time in Super Rugby so proud of what they've done today. And that's maybe more important than the actual result itself. And just being down here at ground level and seeing the smiles on their faces. Sam Wykes is still over in the middle of it all there now, and they're all so happy. They're all so happy about what they've achieved on their, quite probably their last outing. And to see that little prayer circle, and I was watching Alan Craig, the big, very, very European white man in the middle of it all, was just fantastic.
1: All really great. We've got about 30 seconds left. I might see if we can get a final word from Sam Wykes. I don't know if he has the headset on. Sam, you've got 10 seconds. Sum up what you just saw.
2: I'm lost for words, man. I was in that circle there. I got to sing the hymn with the boys. I'm just, I feel very privileged to be part of that inner circle sometimes, doing a couple of interviews. But hopefully this is not the last we see of Moana Pacific in the future. But absolutely love it, boys.
1: All right. Laurie Fisher, thank you as always.
3: What a brilliant season it's been, and another cliffhanger and a great occasion to be part of.
1: Brumbies lose the last. It's a Moana victory, 21-19. Brumbies play the Hurricanes in the Super Finals next week on Friday. A big moment for Moana Pacifica, the pride of the Pacific, end with a victory. Thank you for joining us here on ABC Sport, however you've listened to us. A legacy day in Super Rugby history.
4: Blocks to break the drought of 1986. Thank you, Christian and Sonny on the sunny coast. Thank you, Dean Halitau. Thank you, Bridget Murphy. Thank you, Nathan Turnbuckle Turnbull. Andrew Moore at Western Sydney Stadium. It's all yours.
5: Thank you, Glenn, Dean, Bridge. Yeah, here at Western Sydney Stadium with that budding buck moon in the distance. Thank you to John Gibbs for the reminder. Crowd building nicely here for West Tigers against Canterbury Bankstown. Both teams outside the eight. The team news for the West Tigers, there are no changes. They're 1-19 as selected by coach Benji Marshall. For Canterbury Bankstown, good news, Stephen Crichton is backing up from Origin 1. He'll move to the centres in jersey number 23, having been named as a reserve. And Ari Tuala moves from centre to the wing, and that means Marcelo Montoya drops out altogether. So Crichton into the centres, Tuala to the wing, no Marcelo Montoya, and therefore no need to any changes to the Canterbury Bankstown bench. The referee, Peter Goff, Ashley Klein, will be in the bunker. We've speculated already about what sort of a game this could be, and, we think it's going to be very entertaining as the Bulldogs take the field and get ready for their warm-ups down at the northern end of the ground. The West Tigers team will come out shortly. This is a West Tigers home game and a rather bizarre weekend. We're back here tomorrow for the top of the table clash at 6:15 between Penrith and the Warriors. So two games at Western Sydney Stadium, none of them involving the Parramatta Eels. Your text messages remain welcome on 0467 920 222 right through until 10 p.m. Because then we've got Melbourne Storm taking on the Sydney Roosters, and you'll hear that with Ned Hall, a name I'm sure familiar to many ABC Sport listeners. But it's his NRL debut tonight. Ned will be calling with Ryan Hoffman and also Ian Cohen. Luke Lewis is here. He's hanging in there. He's been hit over the head by the hay fever stick once again, unfortunately. How are you hanging in there, Lewis?
6: I'm flying. I don't know what you're talking about.
5: Hey, okay. Yeah. Well, I take it all back then. They aren't really tissues up your snout.
6: Yeah, no, it's all right. I know what's been going on lately. I think it's the aircon must be getting me or something, or I'm allergic to you. I don't know what it is. But
5: could be. Couldn't be the first, maybe the last.
6: I love you, and pumped to be here. I can't wait for this game. I don't know how it's going to unfold, but I really like the West Tigers. I love the inclusions to the West Tigers. I'm really looking forward to Api Koroisau getting back out there, Jareem Buller, Alex Twole. And I really like the competition when the Tigers are winning. There's something about it. There's a really good vibe, good buzz about it. You know, people get super excited. So I want to see them back up there in the winner's circle and start pushing for a top eight spot.
5: Mind you, Michael Carayannis, good afternoon to you once more. You could say the same about Canterbury. That is, when they've been going well the last couple of years, they've had unprecedented.

0: unprecedented support at games.
1: Yeah, they have. Hello, Andrew. Hello, Louie. And talk about players back. I know Jacob Kiraz played last start for the Bulldogs, but he was awesome in the fullback role. Gets another opportunity to wear that number one jersey. And I think he just offers them a much-needed point of difference in attack. Their attack has been too pedestrian. Jamin Salmon in the middle of the field. He's going to get playing on edge now. So, you know, for so long he's been playing in that ball-playing role. And it's really slowed down their attacking ability. So I think this is a better balanced Canterbury side. And obviously the inclusion of Stephen Crichton off the back of last Wednesday's performance is huge.
0: Yeah, I like Harry Hayes getting a start as a middle forward today. It does give them a little bit more beef right from the get-go. So we'll see how that plays out. And Kurt Mann, again, starting at hooker as he did against Melbourne last game for Canterbury Bankstown. You're shaking your head or you're nodding.
2: No, I just nod and just listen to you guys. Like, I love the tone of your voice.
0: You're off your chops. You can text 0467 920 222. The battle of the halves, Jerome Luai with Jock Madden, of course, no Adam Dewey, against Matt Burton and Lockie Galvin, which is the controversial pairing, really, isn't it, for Canterbury, Michael?
1: Yeah, it is. No doubt about that, Andrew. And Lockie Galvin, it's almost 12 months of the day since he left the Tigers to join the Bulldogs, and all the commentary that's followed has been extensive and probably exhaustive in a way. But, you know, for mine, I just want to see more from Jerome Law. I don't think he's been at his best this year.
0: Yeah, I thought he started the year pretty well, Louis. Then was injured for a bit, wasn't he? We saw him miss a few games. So he's obviously such a key man to their success or otherwise this year.
2: Well, he's a great leader. Definitely. I know how much the players love him off the field, how much they love him at training and what he's like. But yeah, look, he's probably come back from that injury. Still not 100%, but I reckon he's starting to slowly find his mojo. But he hasn't played a heap of games with the players that we've been talking about. You had, Jock Madden and Dewey in the halves, and they had a really good combination, but it was Api Karoyas there and Dream Bullet fullback. Then obviously he comes back, and then the boys around him got injured. So I feel like the spine need to stay together for a little bit more time, play a lot more footy together out there in the NRL. But I think Jerome Luai will slowly start to find his mojo with this group that he's got there now.
0: Yeah, I reckon Canterbury, we speak of players who aren't there, MC. Canterbury going to miss Jacob Preston because with Viliami kick out, their two starting back rowers are both out.
1: Yeah, one of my favourite players, Jacob Preston, and outstanding hole runner and does such a mountain of work. But, yeah, he's out, as you said, Viliami kick out. So there's some real strike missing from those Canterbury edges.
2: Yeah, some strike there. But one guy I want to say that has actually stood up for the Bulldogs is Satili Tupanua.
1: Yeah,
2: every time he carries the ball, he's a handful. He's always looking to break tackles. You know, it's a big tackle every time you've got to make it on him. So, yeah, he doesn't look out of place in that back row. But, you know, Preston, I love him as well. Viliami, we know what he can do. But, you know, I do feel like Satili Tupanua does add a little bit of value to the Dogs.
0: Now, let me ask you this question, Louis and Michael. When I spoke with Laurie Daly earlier, the New South Wales State of Origin coach, talking about who may replace Blake Brayley, he obviously didn't get much away, but confirmed it would be one of the three I mentioned. Wade Egan, Api Kroisau, or
1: Connor Watson.
0: Is Api playing for an Origin spot here today?
2: I reckon he would be. If he was playing, I reckon I would have had him almost sitting in that side there as well. So he had an injury going into it, but I would have had Api in there.
1: Yeah, he's the favourite of those three for mine, given the injury to Blake Brayley and how well Brayley did off the bench for New South Wales on Wednesday night. So it's big boots to fill, but yeah, for mine, I'd be having Api there.
0: I love the way Wade Egan's been playing this year for the Warriors. Is there a concern about him getting through big minutes?
1: I think he doesn't need to play big minutes with Reece Robson there because you're that second hooker, but Wade's been outstanding for the past three seasons, I'd say, for the Warriors, but he just looks banged up every time he plays.
2: Yeah, I concur with Michael, but look, he would not look out of place. I think he's tough enough to play Origin, Wade Egan. I think he's done everything right. I just feel like with where the game's at the moment and what we're sort of looking for, with the experience, I reckon Api would probably be the one that they're looking for, but I feel like Wade Egan's probably 12 months away from getting his chance.
0: On the text line, 0467 920 222, and shortly Cronulla Sutherland coach Craig Fitzgibbon will join us. Louis is absolutely right. My family and I have long admired the tone of Andrew and MC's voices as they converse. Well, that's nice to know now.
1: We should do it more often, Andrew.
0: I know. We should do it occasionally.
1: Later.
0: Well, when you take over the regime, that'll be done. You've

0: be you're finishing us off. Does Ponga keep his spot? Walsh in for game two. That's from Luke in Botany.
1: Well, Ponga played really well in game one. It's just that, obviously, that incident at the end where he had to go off. He was playing good football. So I can't see that change happening. You've got to remember how good Queensland played in that game one. The 57 minutes of that game, they were amazing. Until he went off and then the fatigue just set in. So I don't think there'll be too many massive changes for Queensland.
0: All right. Also on the text line, Maury, I thought MC would put his hand up for the head job at the NRL, says Mark from the Central Coast.
2: No.
0: No, that's not your go?
2: No,
0: it didn't. Are you still jealous of Chammy, Michael Chammis?
2: Always.
0: Even before he got the job with the PNG Chiefs. Team, has Louis tried acupuncture for his hay fever? That's from Dave.
1: Dave, I haven't. I might give that a crack because I've tried everything else. Even tried to see specialists about it, and they can't work out what's going on. But they're saying it's dust mites, but I don't know. Give me something.
0: Mm. Maybe it's a new thing, allergic to me, like you said.
1: No, I think I don't.
0: Now, have you been sneezing?
1: I've got a funny feeling it could be John Gibbs.
0: Gibbsy.
1: I think I got it off him last night. And it kicked in today. Yeah. So what you watch tomorrow, rock up, be fine.
0: He's always pranking you.
1: Yeah.
0: Kate says, "Good luck with the call, boys. Any chance Karaz may keep his place at fullback when Tracy is back on deck?" I'm not sure if his fitness status, Connor Tracy. He was named, Kate, on an extended bench or as a reserve, as they call it, but his form has not been great.
3: I'd be playing him on the wing, Connor Tracy, and keeping Karaz there, definitely at fullback.
0: Tim says, does Luke Lewis love Maury more than MC loves his Swannies?
3: Yes.
0: Who had to go the Tigers.
3: Yes. Luke has a great deal of affection for you.
0: Yeah.
1: And you, Michael.
3: But I don't have a great deal of affection for that team.
0: The Swannies? You're a hater. Round the grounds, New South Wales Cup. We've seen Newtown 34 defeat Manly Warringah 20. Currently, Melbourne 4 leading the Sydney Roosters 0. That's after in the Jersey flag, Melbourne 28 defeated the Sydney Roosters 16. Queensland Cup. So far today, South Logan 31 defeated Burley Bears 18. The Dolphins over the Brisbane Tigers 40 points to 22. A 22-all draw between Tweed Seagulls and Northern Pride. Winner Manly 36. Too good for Central Queensland Capras 10. And currently there's no score between Townsville and Mackay. There's no score between North Devils and Sunshine Coast. AF fell in the second quarter. Fremantle 42, leading the Brisbane Lions 23. In the rugby, a big upset in Canberra. Moana Pacifica defeating the Brumbies 21-19. And Super Netball first quarter, Sunshine Coast Lightning 12, GWS Giants 9. Earlier at Hunter Stadium, Newcastle 28 defeated Parramatta 22. And Dean Halitau in the ABC Player of the Year, giving 3 points to ninth second rower Dylan Lucas, 2 to halfback Dylan Brown, and 1 to Parramatta fullback Isaiah Iongi. All right, coming up next, we're going to check in with the Sharks camp and speak to their coach.
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0: Well, Lou and I were calling the game at Shark Park last night. Cronulla Sutherland outstanding in the first half to lead 22 points to 4. But then Blake Brayley went down with what turns out to be a broken arm. He's going to have surgery on Monday, we believe. And Manly scored 3 tries in 9 minutes and it looked like they were storming home 26-22 to the Sharks. But Cronulla refound its focus and won 28-22. Their coach Craig Fitzgibbon joins us online now. G'day, Craig. How are you going?
12: Yeah, not too bad, thanks, fellas. Pretty good.
0: Mate, Blake Brayley, first of all, after an outstanding Origin debut on Wednesday, every time we've spoken to you, we talk to you about the impact he has at your club. Obviously, that was a bit heartbreaking to see him go down last night.
12: Yeah, definitely. You know, you're always debating whether we should have played him or not, but, you know, text

0: 5 minutes after his Origin debut, saying how much he wanted to play for the Sharks. So, yeah, unfortunately, it's you know, it won't be. He's not out forever, so we've just got to deal with it. And we're giving up an opportunity for you know, we've got Jaden Beryl there and Herbert Puru, and yeah, so we'll move on. But yeah, it's disappointing for Blake's point of view, that's for sure.
1: Obviously, he won't be there for Origin 2, but no Origin reps last year, right? So it newish thing for you to deal with. What do you do, Adam Fanua Blake and Blake Braley in particular? Was there any debate about either of them or Britton Nicara who didn't play?
0: Yeah, definitely. We went through it. We'd sort of prepared for it, and we definitely weren't going to take any chances. And, Blake and, well, yeah, in particular, Adam and Blake pulled up really good, and Britton got knocked around a little bit, and he went off with a Category 2 head knock, so we felt like we weren't worth risking Britton. But, yeah, Blake and Adam, they pulled up really good and were certainly wanted to back up. And, you know, for where we're at, we felt like Manly were one of the best, strongest sides in the competition, or if not the form team, so they wanted to come back and play.
2: Fitzy, well done on a win last night. Great to see the Sharkies get that win. But talk to me about... Blakey, and how are you going to fill that hole, I suppose, the next couple of weeks?
0: Yeah, he missed last week or a couple of weeks ago before we had the bye, when we played the Bulldogs. He missed that with a head knock, Blake, and we played with Herbert Puru and Jaden Beryl as our nines. So, basically for us, we're just going to keep going the way we go, and everyone else needs to step up a little bit. But I think it's important for us to look at it's an opportunity more than anything else. And yeah, sure, we'd like to have Blake in our team, but also we'll show what we're about when we don't. So it's a good opportunity for us, I think.
2: Mate, what about you as a coach as well? There's a lot of guys that are off contract. There's a couple of guys that have moved on for next year. How are you coping with all that, and how's it looking for the club in the future?
0: Yeah, it's been pretty difficult, to be honest, Louis. We get from an attachment with some players, and you become close. And I think those players have done played some pretty good football for the Sharks in the time that I've coached them. And it's the reality of the business as well. We do need to change the team from time to time, and those players have moved on for a better opportunity. So I think the positive out of it is we've played good enough footy that they've gone and earned themselves a good contract, and that sets up their family. So that's really important for those players. But for the Sharks, we're also excited for what we've got next, and we feel like we've recruited pretty well in the background over the course of the last couple of years, and we've got some exciting talent to come into the team.
2: Yeah, just talking about exciting talent, is there any good young kids that we haven't heard too much of that we can look for in the future, or see who's coming through the grades to keep an eye out for?
0: Yeah, we feel like we've got a number of them, to be honest. Obviously, Mickey Gabriel plays his first game back today. He might have debuted by now, but he's been out for the last 8 weeks with a medial injury, but he's back today. He's a centre, can play right and left sides. And obviously Liam Austin's back from, he's been out for 12 months with a knee reconstruction. And they're two players to note. We've got a young half who's been playing half and hooker called Riley Pollard. He's another name to keep an eye on. I think it's a pretty talented boy that can play on left and right sides, but he's been playing hooker as well for the Jets, which has been pretty impressive to watch him go from the edges and get in the middle and rip in. So, and yeah, that's just to name a few. We feel like we've got a handful of guys available.
3: Fitzy Lewin touched on the fact a lot of players are going. One player whose future is still up in the air, but he's playing some really good footy for you guys up front, is Toby Rudolph. What have you made of his form the past couple of weeks?
0: Yeah, we love Toby. Yeah, same thing. Toby's in the same boat as a number of players that are off contract who we'd, our intention, we'd like to keep him. Whether we can do that remains to be seen, but we certainly do have a spot open for Toby, and we'll be working on negotiating with him in the future. But also understanding that Toby needs to, Toby needs to look at the best interest for himself too. But Toby's... he's a little bit misunderstood, Davies. Yeah, as we know, he's a larrikin. He's a bit of a lad. He's a bit out there, but he's actually pretty important to our culture, and the way we connect with each other. He's a really good teammate, and he loves the Sharks. And yeah, we'd love to keep him if we can fit him in.
3: Well, Blake's obviously missing for a few weeks. What about Nicho Hynes? How long do you expect him to be sidelined for?
0: Yeah, not certain with Nicho. It's one of those. It's not a bad strain that's... It's not like his calf went bang or anything like that, but it's in the location where our performance guys...

0: medical guys think it's not worth pushing too soon. It's in a risky location in his calf, but he's up and about walking, and it's not a significant strain. So yeah, I don't really have a time frame on it, but it won't be too long, I don't think.
1: The performance of Braden Trindle last night, but we've seen him do that previously, right? Where he can produce these outstanding performances. How do you get that from him week in, week out?
0: Oh, I think I was most pleased. Yeah, again, it's really visible and obvious that playmakers. Everyone looks at try assists. That's basically nuts and bolts of it, to be honest. But I think between him and Nico, they create plenty of that. But the thing that I reckon Tricky plays his better footy is when he's tuned into the little things. You know, his kicking game, his defence, and his movements, and his off-ball roles. When he's connected to his teammates and he's playing rather than waiting for moments. So I was really pleased with his control on the game. Yeah, when even particularly after Manly had come back with a couple of quick tries, Tricky took control and steered the team around and got us earned some field position via his boot and just did the little things really well. I think when he does that, it seems to be more impressive for us anyway.
2: You always strike me, Craig, as one of the more honest coaches when speaking publicly, and I'm very keen to go into the coach's box. And on a night like last night, you go into the sheds having asserted your dominance just before halftime to lead by 18. But you lose Blake. We're worried about Ronaldo Mulitalo there for a moment or two. Manly score 3 tries in 9 minutes, and they look like they're coming over the top of you. What is that like in the box? Is there a lot of talk? Is it quiet? Is it an emotional roller coaster? What goes on in that 10-minute period?
0: it's a bit going on.
2: I can imagine.
0: Nah, it's how quickly it can swing. Now, to be perfectly honest, I felt like you take out a scoreline. What sometimes you address is, particularly at halftime, is like the energy of the game. You're competing, and there's just little things that you notice in two teams' energy. One's going after each other, and you know that you're playing a team. Mainly been the form team of the competition, so. Foolish to think they're not going to come back, but what happened was I thought we got back in control. Yeah, I think Ben Trbojevic scored, but I still think we're going really well. We're actually playing well, and then we let a kick bounce, and they scored really quickly and then scored again the next set, and it was like all of a sudden it's game on. But I also didn't think we were playing poorly, so wasn't too concerned last night. I felt like we're still doing the things that we value, the things that are important to win a game of footy. So sometimes you can see yourself losing a grip on a contest, and that's a little bit harder. But I actually felt like last night, taking out the scoreboard, I still felt like we were competing really hard. And we gave up a cheap one with letting the ball bounce, and the next one they got us. So take out those two moments in time, and I still think we're doing things well.
1: Can you give us an insight into Blake Brayley? Obviously, that injury last night, he spoke to David Riccio today, and this is what he said. I went back into the dressing rooms and actually pushed it back in, to be honest. I didn't feel any pain at all. Is he all right?
0: Yeah, he's wow. I just saw him at recovery. I went, you all right? He goes, yeah, I'm sweet. I can still pinch my fingers. I can use a grip. It's not sore. It's not hurting. I'm going, all right, well, play then.
2: Hey, get out there next week. Have a real go.
0: Yeah, and he said, I will. And then, so he's sort of getting it taken away from him. Yeah.
2: Gosh, that is just crazy.
1: Because when he came from the field, I don't know if you saw it. I saw it on the TV coverage. I thought it was a dislocated finger or something.
2: Yeah,
1: he came off so casually.
3: No, but he came off and he goes like that straight away.
1: Yeah, eventually they did that, right? But when he was walking, I just saw him being assessed on the sideline, and I thought, oh, it's probably just a dislocated finger. And then
2: that's what we said in the call, and then Louis said it's a broken arm.
0: The physio told me this morning. I was just sort of just sitting, just a little bit ajar, and he grabbed it and pushed it, and it just went click and sat there, and then. When you look at the X-ray, it's a really clean fracture. So that's good news for Blake. It's not displaced, and it's not all in bits and pieces. It's actually pretty clean. So that's actually a positive for Blake. But yeah, not much. I think I've said it before in the past. I don't think he'll die of a stress-related illness.
2: Oh dear! All right, Craig Fitzgibbon, good to chat to you, mate. Back inside the eight with that win last night over Manly Warringah. Appreciate your time.
0: No worries. Thanks, guys. See ya.
2: See you later. The Sharks coach Craig Fitzgibbon on NRL Saturday with Luke Lewis, Michael Kerianis. You better make your way downstairs, MC. I'm Andrew Moore, and we're not all that far away from West Tigers and Canterbury Bankstown. Kick off about 8 minutes away. Repeating, there are no changes to the Tigers lineup.

0: The Bulldogs winger Marcelo Montoya drops out. That's because Stephen Crichton will play. He'll start in the centres in jersey 23, and Inari Tuala moves from centre to wing. Crowd, well, the lights have gone off here now for the pre-game pyrotechnics. Venture to say we're 12, 13,000. On the text line, 0467 920222, Go My Tigers, says Dave. G'day, legends. Calm the Tigers. Saw Mr. Lewis's Blues commercial on Facebook today. Looking good, big fella. No wonder Mr. Elliott was in hiding on Wednesday evening. That's from Filthy Phil. Boys just leaving the SCG after the Swans murdered the Tigers. Looking forward to the NRL on the ABC on the trip home to Picton. Let's go, the mighty Tigers, from Josh the Bricky. Good on you, Josh. Also, boys, how good a long weekend here in the ACT. Out the back with the fire going where it's a balmy 10.6 degrees, feels like 6.9, nearly time to get the track pants out. Hoping for a big Raiders win tomorrow night. Question for you boys, do you think Laurie will keep Strange at 6 or bring Moses back and put Strange at 14? Dave from Canberra. I know what you'd do, Louis. What do you think Laurie Daly might do?
1: I believe in him at 6. Leaving him there and not moving him.
0: 0467 920 222. So there is your definitive answer. West Tigers in Canterbury upcoming after Newcastle 28 defeated Parramatta 22. Can Fitzgibbon get a team who scrapes into the eight and win a comp? I'm still a firm believer you've got to be top four to have a real chance.
1: I agree. It's very hard to win outside, but you know why. And those games, to win four back-to-back at that high quality, it's just too hard. It can be done, but we haven't seen it done yet in the NRL.
0: Also, on and the other thing too is we've seen teams get to the grand final, but it takes that much out of you having to do it week in, week out. The come grand final day.
1: It ends up being a blowout, doesn't it, the games?
0: We've seen that a bit, yeah. Arnold of Port Macquarie says, not a Sharks fan, but always love listening to Fitzy. He's great to chat to, Arnold. Talking to him on air is exactly like talking to him off air. Very much so. Zandro, X-A-N-D-R-O, I hope I pronounced that right. How can you possibly say Ponga played well? Anyone who gets set off obviously didn't play well. He didn't play at all, actually, after that, right? If you let the team down like that, obviously you can't be there next time. Bring Walsh back. It would be a bad choice to bring Ponga back, considering Walsh is the only choice. Who had to go to the Saints? Zandro, I think you're going to be wrong there on most counts. He'll definitely be there, won't he?
1: He'll definitely be there. Zandro, I've got no idea what you're talking about. Sorry to be rude, but, mate, he actually played really well at the start. I know he got sent off, but he got sent off because he got it wrong. He's got the positioning wrong, but he was actually pretty good in the game. So I understand also the Reece Walsh part. I think he's got to be in that 19 as well, because he could have done a lot of damage when if he come on in the game. But I think Callum Ponga would definitely be there.
0: 0467 920 222. I'm glad, Carriana, sorry if I spelled it wrong. I was close enough. Didn't become a snake oil salesman like Chalice. Wow. That is a huge call. Michael, though, our Michael Carrianis, the number one rugby league writer in the country, has made his way down to the touchline. MC, how is it down there?
2: Yeah, it's good, Andrew. Good conditions. Obviously, a fair bit of rain in Sydney over the past couple of days, but nice surface.

0: honestly, this has been the hardest game for me to pick all year. I don't know what to do. I don't know. Got no idea.
1: Have a shot.
0: No. I can't even remember who I said before. Kitzel, was it Tigers?
1: I don't know either.
2: Yes, but you did.
1: I think you did, yeah.
0: I'll stick with them. But
1: what I'll do, we've got the elite Adam Jones in the studio. I'll get him to tape it, and then we can replay it later. So I'm going to ask you definitively now. Michael Carayannis, who wins today?
0: Oh, Tigers.
1: Okay, I hope we've got that on tape anyway now, regardless of the result. Are you more confident than Michael is about the Tigers, Louie?
3: Yeah, absolutely. I'm bullish on the Tigers. I think the Tigers can win. I like their fullback. I like Appy Kiroya-Sawyer back. I also like Alex Twoll. And I feel like their little halves combination is going to build tonight. So I reckon they're in for a good night. They've got a good crowd here too. Looking in the crowd, there's a thousand orange jerseys out there. So Tigers to win.
1: I mean, there's a few more than 1,000. I think there's a lot more than 1,000 jerseys out there. So predominantly West Tigers crowd by what we can see here on top of the Western Grandstand. And, you know, it's West Tigers, they play home games at Campbelltown where they've been getting sellouts this year. They play home games at Leichhardt where they've been getting sellouts. They play home games here purely to get the corporate dollar because the punters seem to prefer going to Leichhardt or Campbelltown, West Tigers supporters. Here come the Bulldogs. Their fullback, Jacob Carraz. The wingers. Tonight are Jethro Rinakama and Inari Tuava. The centres are Bronson Sherry and Stephen Crichton, the captain. The 5'8", Matt Burton. Halfback Lachlan Galvin against his old team. The lock, Harry Hayes. Second rowers, Jamin Salmon and Satili Tubanua. Front rowers, Leo Thompson and Max King, with the hooker, Kurt Mann. And a bench of Bailey Haywood, Jed Reardon, Jack Underhill, Josh Curran, Lipoi Hopoi and Jonathan Suar, the coach, Cameron Serraldo. And the Bulldogs have lined up at the northern end of Western Sydney Stadium, wearing their predominantly blue jersey with the white numbers and the white shorts. Canterbury banks down. The West Tigers about to come out to be led out by Jerome Luai, their captain. You can keep the text coming as well, 0467 920 222. Saturday night rugby league. How good still this game and Melbourne against the Roosters to come. New South Wales Cup, Melbourne 18 leading the Roosters 0. Queensland Cup, Townsville 10 leading Mackay 0. Sunshine Coast 8 leading North Devils 0. Halftime AFL, Fremantle 49-28 over the Brisbane Lions at the Gabba. And netball second quarter, Sunshine Coast 19, Giants 15. So the Tigers are leaving Canterbury waiting. Now here they come. The fullback, Jareem Buller. The wingers, former Bulldog, Jarrell Skelton and Tino Tavana. Centres are Sunio Taruva and Hermasi Macassini. 5'8", Jerome Luai. Halfback, Jock Madden. The lock, Alex Twoll. Second row is Kai Pierce-Paul and Sione Fainu. Front row is Fanua Bolle and Darrell May. The hooker, Abisoya Kiroyasau. And the bench, Latu Fainu, Alex Seyfarth, Royce Hunt, Charlie Murray, Maverick Geyer and star forward Toa, the coach Benji Marshall. Referees out there, Pernickety Pete, as we affectionately refer to Peter Goff. Touch judges are Clayton Wills and John Stone, Ash Klein in the bunker. All right, we're about to get underway. It'll be the West Tigers running right to left. Canterbury defending the Northern or Leagues Club end of the ground. And West Tigers will get first use of the footy here at Western Sydney Stadium. Let's hope this game lives up to what we think it may. We come in here with quite high expectation, even though these are two teams outside the top eight. So the countdown is on, and away we go. Matt Burton to put boot to ball, sends it down to the southern end of Western Sydney Stadium, and it's caught by Buller, 4 metres out from his own goal line, and from the return, in it goes into the chase of Tuala, Tupanua and Crichton, 16 out from the west line and 10 in from the western touchline. Played to Kiroyasau. He sends it right. Sione Fainu, he's going to be tackled now, about 20 metres out from his own goal line. In there was Max King. Played to Kiroyasau. Comes centre field right. Bolle, he's caught 27 metres out from his own line, opening set of the night. Appy. He works the ball right edge this time to Kai Pierce-Paul. He's tackled 34 out from his own line by Salmon. Kiroyasau goes left to Twoll. A good strong run up the middle. And Alex Twoll is taken. 7 short of halfway. Tigers in their mainly white jersey. And they've got the golden black shoulders and the mainly black shorts as the kick downfield from Luai. Straight down the throat of the right winger Inari Tuala.

0: returns it into the chase of Macassini and put to the ground. 25 out from his own goal line. 1 minute gone, no score. Bulldogs get the footy now as Galvin sends it left to Crichton. And Steve Crichton scored 29 out from his own goal line. He'll play the footy now to Kurt Mann in his new position, starting at hooker the last 2 weeks. Goes left to Rinakama. He's caught. 32 out from his own goal line. Plays the ball to Mann. Spins it back centre field right as Hayes in centre field. Flicks one out the back door to King. King up over the 40. Good razzle dazzle from Canterbury Bankstown. Tackle made though. 5 short of halfway. Played to Mann. Goes left Carraz. Works his way into Tigers territory. Put down 6 metres inside the Tigers' half. Bring up the last man. Goes left to Burton. End over end kick down to the southeastern corner. And, oh, heavy, heavy hit coming on the winger to Varner. But what a catch. 4 out from the West Tigers' goal line. Clayton, that comes left to Ruva. He's taken on his own 10. 2 gone, no score. What about the catch from Tino Tavana?
1: Yeah, massive catch there. There was a lot of pressure, but I love that kick chase and the intent behind it from the Bulldogs. Matty Burton puts it up nice and high. Bronton Cherry and Rinakama absolutely flying down there, and they get that tackle right. So really well done by the Doggies.
0: Now West Tigers 28 out from their own goal line. Karoya Sow goes right. Madden from well inside the 30 puts boot the ball. Covered well by Carraz. 28 out from his own line. Heads over the 30 in the 40. And taken 5 short of halfway. 12 metres in from touch eastern side. 2 minutes 30 gone. No score. And now Canterbury's Burton dummies Gwent himself. Wrapped up a metre in West Tigers territory. As now it comes right to Rinakama. Good strong run up the middle. Caught 36 out from the West goal line. Canterbury Bankstown with it. Man, he sends it right to Galvin. Short ball away to Max King. Got through a shoulder attempt there by the West Tigers second rower Finu. And caught 30 out. Galvin goes left to Burton. He dummies goes himself, Matt Burton. And down he goes 22 out from the Tigers line. Last tackle ball.

0: on play two. Dummy half Galvin. Goes left for Inakama, who's been busy early. Got the one-handed pass in the tackle to Mann. Left to Burton. Through one tackle. Wrapped up now. 15 short of halfway by Madden. Played to Mann. Goes right to Max King. Got through Bolle. Still working his way up the halfway and beyond. Finally put to the ground. 2 metres inside Tiger Town. It's played to Mann centre field. Goes right to Galvin to Tupo Nua. He's up over the 40. Put to the ground by Luai and Twal. 37 away from the west line. Last play. Mann goes right. Comes to Galvin with a kick. 37 out. Down to the fullback Buller. They're flying through in numbers. Jareem Buller, great catch. Despite the presence coming through of Leo Thompson. And now they give away a penalty. Interfering in the play of the ball. First penalty of the game goes to the West Tigers. 10 out from their own line. 5 gone, no score. And already, Luke Lewis, 3 spectacular catches from the back three from West Tigers.
1: Yeah, they've done a great job, the back three, so far from the West Tigers. Only early, but some nice kicking. I love the crowd at the moment. Every time Galvin touches that ball, even for a split second, they get the boo. I wonder if they can keep it up for the whole 80. But I reckon if the Tigers did drop that, it would have been a penalty anyway, because I think it was an obstruction there from Leo Thompson.
0: All right, well, now it is West after getting that penalty. They have it 32 out from their own line. Karoyasau goes right, 12 to Madden. And then you've got a short pass on to Bolle. He's caught about 32 out from his own line. Karoyasau swings it left, Luai. Turns it back on the inside, Tiani Fainu. Tupou Nua is there with Galvin. Tackle made. 35 out from the Tigers' line. Also in there was Mann. 20 in from touch, western side, Karoyasau. He sends the ball centre field right as they get to within 10 metres of halfway, the Tigers. Playing the ball, Bolle goes right to 12 to Madden, and away Buller to Ruva, and he's cut down 1 metre short of halfway. Last tackle now for West. It comes to the left, Madden, the kick from halfway. And end over end, taken there by Inari Tuala, 11 out from his own line, charges there into Fainu and Luai, and he'll play 26 out from his own goal line. Plays it to Galvin, goes right to Stephen Crichton. 12 is in there to make the tackle. And in fact, a couple of defenders in there as well for the West Tigers. Macassini also. Now back centre field, left Carraz. Got the offload away to Mann. Spins it left to King. Up the centre he goes. And he's going to be wrapped up by Pierce Paul in over the top. 11 short of halfway. He was there with Madden. Talk about the long and the short of it. And now Carraz for Canterbury. Gets to within 2 metres of halfway. No score. Saturday NRL on ABC Sport. Nearly 7 minutes gone. They go right. Galvin to Tupou Nua. He's tackled 10 metres in West Territory. Every time you hear a boo, it's because Galvin's touched the footy. Here we go. As he puts boot the ball from 39 metres out, down to Jareem Buller with a catch. 10 out from his own line. Superb chase by Thompson. Flings into the ground, 8 out from his own line. No score, 7 gone downstairs. Michael Carriano.
2: Yeah, that's a couple of big effort plays from Leo Thompson, the prop forward leading the kick chase. Then he just followed up that effort by making the first tackle of that next set. That's 3 in a row now for Leo Thompson.
0: Here's a massive hit by Tupou Nua on Macassini, and the ball's played to Karoyasau. He works at centre field right. And now the West Tigers have it 23 out for their own line. Tavana plays it. They work at left edge. And just over the 30 they go. Bring up the last. Terrell May plays the ball. Karoyasau. Dummied open side. Goes short side left. Kicked it past Galvin. Taken by Carraz on the Canterbury 20. He heads up over the 30 to the 40. And Madden, Luai and Fainau make the chase. But he threw one out the back door as well to Rinnakama. They keep it alive right to left. Burton away to Sherry. Cuts back in field as Bronson. Beats the first. 10 short of halfway. Straightens and knocks to the deck finally. 8 metres short of halfway. Canterbury banks down with it. Entertaining start. 8 minutes gone. No score. Territorially, it's all Canterbury. As they work the ball right. Salmon away to Thompson. And they get a set restart. That is the first of the game for either side. And they've gone back to back in that regard. So two in a row. Now for Canterbury, who worked their way into West Tigers territory. And that's through Max King. Plays the ball, man. Goes left to Galvin. And out the back to Burton, to Sherry. Oh, wasn't a great pass. Sherry goes without it. Look out. Tavana picks it up. Goes left to Ruva. Dragged down only 30 out from the Canterbury line. What a great chance here for the West Tigers. Play Tavana. Goes left to Rel May. Burton's over the top. Wrap around ball back to Tavana. Tackled only 10 out from the goal line. Plays the ball now to Buller. He sends it left to Madden. Through hands to Luai. Cut out ball. Macassini links up now with Skelton, and he's over to score against his old

0: drop ball from Sherry, poor pass from Burton, and the West Tigers make them pay. Gee's enjoying that, Jarrell Skelton against his old team. West 4, Canterbury Bankstown 0, 9 minutes and 15 seconds gone.
1: Yeah, good work here by the West Tigers, and pretty patient too. I thought they were going to keep trying to keep that ball alive after the ball hit the ground from the Bulldogs, but they were smart about it. They come up with some really nice carries, quick play of the balls. They didn't overplay their hand. Then they shifted out to the left side when they needed to get the shift there. That was a really nice work here by Jerome Luai. When he gets the ball, it's nice and slow, waits, thinks he's going to play short, pumps it out the back, sucks in Stephen Crichton, and then it's just a simple little tip on to find Skelton down the sideline and gets over the line for the first points of this evening. And good work there by the Tigers.
0: Touchline, Michael Carrianis.
2: Yeah, there was an issue with Hamase Makassini just before that as well, and he's coming from the field, boys, for a HIA. He had his burn on the right side of his shoulder, and this has just shown he's through that pass, but now he's coming from the field. Looks like Stafford Toa is about to be the first player used for the West Tigers.
0: All right, mate, so HIA for Makassina, and he's gone after only, in the 11th minute. Jock Madden it will be to take the conversion attempt. He's 23 metres out, 1 metre in from the Western touchline. 4-0, Tigers lead Bulldogs. Crowd would have built up over 15,000, I reckon, now. It's Jock Madden. It's right against the run of play. Canterbury Bankstown, like I'd said, territorially had been the dominant team. But it is the West Tigers who score first to lead 4-0. Earlier, Newcastle 28 defeated Parramatta 22 at Hunter Stadium. Here's Madden, right foot kicker. Starts his approach from well outside the touchline. 23 out. He strikes it, likes it, kicks the goal. Magnificent kick from Jock Madden. And West 6, Canterbury Bankstown 0 here at Western Sydney Stadium. 10 minutes and 40 seconds gone. Around the grounds in the New South Wales Cup, Melbourne 24 lead the Sydney Roosters 0. Queensland Cup first half, Townsville 16 leading Mackay 6. Sunshine Coast 14 leading North Devils 6. AFL half time, Fremantle 49 leading Brisbane Lions 28. And in the netball half time, boy, Sunshine Coast 40 thrashing the Giants 23. You can keep texting 0467 920222. And the kickoff taken right on the goal line. And Buller returned it himself, but through one, then got a one-hander away to Luai. Tippy-tap away to Sione Finu. Charges there into Crichton King. And also Thompson finally caught 25 out from his own goal line. Now comes away open side right. As the tackle's made here by Tupanua and also King. And they spread it to the right side. That was Skelton who had been tackled. Now five short of halfway, West Tigers with their 6-0 lead. Ball played to Kroyasau. He takes off from dummy half, ducked underneath King. Finally tackled down by Salmon, 40 out from the goal line. It's played and they go left to Luai. He turns it into Sione Finu. Finu away from one. Then he straightens again. He's going to be caught by Hayes and Salmon, 28 out from the Bulldogs line. Last play, Tigers. Dummy half, Kroyasau. Short side right to Madden. Up she goes, the kick. The chase is on. Up goes Karaz. Great catch. Was he taken in the air? No, says the referee. He'll play it 7 out from his own goal line. It comes right to Rinnakama, and he swarmed upon 12 out from his own line. 12 gone, and it's 6-0 West Tigers. That was a really good set, Louis, too, after scoring points. As now Tuala's caught 14 out from his own line.
1: Amazing set there from the Tigers. 70 metres with the ball in hand. Come up with a really nice kick and a good kick chase. This is going to be smart here with defence. They can't afford to give away a penalty or a set restart here.
0: Tupanua tackled on his own 20 by May. Plays the ball to Mann, goes right to left Galvin, turns it back on the inside Thompson. Stands in the tackle, 25 out from his own line, but this is the last great defensive set from West. Kick downfield from Burton, low trajectory, down towards the eastern touchline, and he finds it about 25 metres out from the West Tigers line. Buller couldn't get there in time. But it will be a West Tigers play the ball, and the mark here from Peter Goff about 26 metres out from the line. Burton just kicking, not kicking, clapping. Clapping his teammates as if to say, come on, boys, let's go. 6-0, Tigers lead. Nearly 13 gone, and the ball's played by Terrell May. Comes to the left side. And the tackle here is made about, 34 out from the West goal line. Played Garoyas out. Goes right to May.

0: run and got the offload away to Jareem Buller as well. He steps back in field, taken by Salmon. 20 Omega 9 metres in, Canterbury Bankstown's half. 20 in from the eastern touchline. They go left, 12 away to Madden. Plays out the back to Luai. Big left foot step past Calvin. He's over the 30. Stepped away from Crichton into Carraz. And now he's held up 22 metres out from the line. Luai plays the ball to Carroyesau. Goes right to Madden. To Ladies pass on the outside. Now the ball's been dropped by the West Tigers. And it's picked up by Canterbury Bankstown 20 metres out from their own goal line. Fanua Bolle went without it. As now comes... Now comes right to Carraz. He's tackled 23 out from his own line. 6-0 in favour of the Tigers with a try to Skelton. Bulldogs work it right to Tuala. Wrapped up on his own 30-metre line by Sione Fainu. Now Stephen Crichton out of dummy half. Ran across field into the defence. And he's held 15 short of halfway. Now man, dash from dummy half down the blind side, and he catches the markers offside, so it is a set restart for the Bulldogs. Their third comes left to Carraz. He's over the 40, and there's an injury problem here for Crichton, for Canterbury Bankstown with the trainer on the right wing. Man goes left, Galvin turns it into King. Twal is there with Carroyesau, and the tackle made 33 out from the west goal line. 6-0 West Tigers lead. To the left, Burton turns it into Sherry, steps into Carroyesau. Down he goes, 21 out from the west goal line. 18 in from touch, eastern side. Two tackles left for the Bulldogs. Burton holds it up. Delayed pass to Thompson, went without it in the tackle of Sione Fainu. West Tigers hold on. They'll get the ball wire a scrum. 18 out from their own line. Quarter of an hour gone. West 6, Canterbury Bankstown 0. Luke Lewis.
1: Yeah, I tell you what, it's a good game of footy at the moment. It's very high intensity. Both sides are getting opportunities, getting up the field nicely. That was a really good shot there by Sione Fainu, who comes in under the ball, hits Leo Thompson with a little bit of vigour and forces the ball out there. The Tigers, I like what they're doing. They're looking sharp in the tack. They're also doing a good job in defence at the moment.
0: 0467 920 222. Good evening, Andrew Luke MC. Always listen via the ABC Rapid Tigers Bulldogs match. I can't get the timing of the sound to match with live on TV. I normally pause to match both. I'm sorry to hear that, Greg. This is a penalty inside the 10 from the scrum going to the West Tigers. 28 out from their own line, and Madden finds touch on the eastern side with a drop punt up to halfway. What a difference Appy makes to this team. Dead set champion, says Phil. Andrew, Glenn from Cairns, I'll have a read of that. You said don't read it on air, so

0: Alex from Wagga says in Benji, I believe. West leading 6-0. Madden goes left to Buller. And he's caught 39 metres out from the goal line. Buller's going to be played. Karoya Sow left to Madden. Turns it into Luai. Had a couple of good runs, Jerome Luai, looking sharp. Tackled, 31 out from the Canterbury line. Centre field, northern end. It's played to Karoya Sow. Centre right to Madden. Then out the back to Jareem Buller on the right edge. But he's greeted ball and all by Burton and then Salmon, 25 out from the goal line. To the left to 12, back towards centre field goes Alex. He's taken over the top by Thompson, 15 out from the goal line. Last play, Karoya Sow right to Madden, kicks over the top looking for Tavana. Up they go, great catch, who? Tavana comes down with it. Timo May scored for the West Tigers, referee Goff says. Try! 17 minutes in, West 10, Canterbury Bankstown 0. Tino Tavana is over for the Tigers. Perfect kick from Jock Madden. What a start from the Tigers.
1: Yeah, beautiful start from the Tigers. They're defending well. They're looking sharp in attack. And really good work here by Jock Madden. Just gets the kick pinpoint. And then it gives the West Tigers every opportunity to get over there. Tavana, he just gets a perfect run on it. He gets from outside in, gets the angle on the ball, gets up nice, gets the ball into hand. And he has to fight and spin out of a tackle to get it down. The referee in a great spot there. And that's our try time for the Tigers.
0: Louis, we've only called Tino. Fallatino is his full name, but he likes to go by Tino Tavana a few times. Mate, he's looked really good every time.
1: Yeah, he's been sharp out there. He's looking for work too, which I like. And I love when the outside backs come in and do a bit of work to take your pressure off your forwards.
0: Let's go to the touchline. Michael Carrianis.
2: Yeah, they're on here, the West Tigers. No doubt about that. There's an intensity that hasn't been seen in the past couple of weeks from them there. They're looking really, really good. It's been an outstanding opening 18 minutes for the home side, the Bulldogs. You mentioned earlier, Andrew, Stephen Crichton spent some time with the trainer. Looked like it was a bit of a burner, but he shrugged that off and now he's back with the rest of his teammates.
0: All right, good to hear. Thank you, Michael. So Madden lining up the conversion, 21 metres out, 10 in from the eastern touchline. Mitch writes, thought Eels did well, all things considered. Riles hasn't had a first 13 since round one. Okay, Parra, good on you, Mitch. So here's Madden, 10 metres in from the eastern touchline. The question, why are they booing Galvin? I think just because he used to play for them. Here's Madden. To add the extras, what a start here for the West Tigers in the opening 18 minutes. Madden with a right boot strikes it across the face. No goal, he's one from two. But it is the Tigers 10, Bulldogs 0, 18 and a half minutes gone here at Western Sydney Stadium. NRL Saturday on ABC Sport with Luke Lewis, Michael Carrianis. I'm Andrew Moore around the grounds. Second half New South Wales Cup, Melbourne 30, leading the Sydney Roosters 6, Queensland Cup. Half-time in two games, Townsville 16, leading Mackay 10. Sunshine Coast 14, leading North 6. In the AFL third quarter, Fremantle 56, leading Brisbane Lions 28. And half-time netball, Sunshine Coast 40, leading the Giants 23. Kick-off coming from Burton. Sends it down to the southwest corner. Buller's under it, catches it, returns it again. Five out from the goal line and charges through Crichton. Taken now by Tuala and Thompson. And Tuba Newer, about 17 now from his own line and sluggishly to his feet. Karoya Sow works it right. Sione Fainu. He's caught 21 out from his own line. Played to Karoya Sow. The one-handed pickup, show and go. Wrapped up though by Mann and Galvin. 31 out from the west goal line. Played to Luai. Centre right, Terrell May up the middle. Gee, they're playing with a confidence, aren't they, the West Tigers? Albeit May here is shoved backwards. 10 metres short of halfway. Jarrell Skelton down with the trainer. Comes to the left, Luai out the back to Buller. Was not a good pass. Buller good hands though. And now he's tackled too short of halfway. Last play. Karoyasau goes right to Madden. Kicks too short of halfway. Dropping back Karaz with the catch. 11 out from his own goal line. Heads back towards the 20. Sione Fainu, great tackle. No, he missed him in the end. Karaz broke free. But now he's caught 22 out from his own line by Terrell May. Made to Stephen Crichton. Goes left to Inari Tuala. Bulldogs with it. 27 out from their own line. 19 minutes 30 gone in the first half. And West Tigers are up 10-0. Comes left now to Rinnakama. Very strong runner of the footy. Caught here by May. 15 short of halfway. Played the man. Goes left to Sherry. Speaking of strong runners, that's a good one on the left edge. Before he hits the deck, two short of halfway. And 17 in from the eastern touchline. Madden involved. Played the man. Goes right to Salmon. Jamin Salmon in set of

0: Field makes it 8 metres in West Territory before he's tackled. Bring out the last for Canterbury Bankstown. Man goes right. Galvin the kick. Down to the southwest corner. Jarrell Skelton is there with the catch. 10 out from his own line. Returns into Crichton and two. But Duren shoved backwards. 9 out from the West Tigers. Goal line. 20 gone. 10-0. Tigers lead Bulldogs, Louis.
1: It's funny, you know. The Bulldogs look like they're winning the field position battle. And they're doing a good job. They've got the set restarts are going their way at the moment, but the Tigers do look a little bit sharper when it comes to their attack. But, yeah, look, I think it's a really good game of footy, and the speed at the moment is brilliant.
0: Buller on his 20, plays the ball to Kuroyasau. He sends it right to Varner. He's tackled, 26 out from his own line. This is a good defensive set so far for Canterbury Bankstown. Zappi goes left. Luai the kick from inside the 30. Work to do for Carraz. Ball bounces near the touchline, but Carraz has it. 22 out from his own line. Sends the pass left to Inari Tuala, but Sione Finu among the three defenders there to bring him down. Now 34 out from the Canterbury line and 20 in from the Western touchline. Too slow on the play of the ball, so a set restart here for Canterbury Bankstown, who have it now 9 short of halfway. Rinnakama plays it to Galvin, goes left to Burton, turns it into Sherry near centre field. May led the defensive charge there, a metre short of halfway for the Bulldogs. Mann comes right centre field. Galvin, short ball away, King, right foot step into Finu. Still battling, but in came Luai with the assist, and also Bolle. Played by Mann, goes left to Galvin, away to Burton, quick hands to Sherry. He gets past one tackle to Barner, then got past to also Madden, then beat another. Finally put to the ground, 13 metres out from the goal line. Canterbury on the attack. The ball played, it goes to the right to Burton. He turns it back on the inside to Leo Thompson, fends away from 12, then he straightens through Fanua, and then caught by 12. Six out, right in front of the southern goalpost. Last tackle, Canterbury, ball played, and Kurt Mann forgot about going after it. But there's interference in the ruck, says the referee, and it's a penalty going to the Bulldogs.
1: He didn't do anything in the ruck. He actually pulled out and sat there. And you had Kurt Mann plenty of time to pick it up. I don't understand what the penalty was. He actually pulled out, was not involved. That's just because I think Appy got to the ball first. It's blown a penalty. I think that's crazy. I think it's a wrong call.
0: And we'll go to the touchline, Michael Carrianis.
2: Yeah, the bizarre one. There was so much time. There was actually Dream Buller from fullback. That's how much time they had to get to that ball. Hamaso Makassini's passed his HIA, so he'll be back shortly.
0: All right, MC. The only thing I can think of is Twoll, who was offside, not getting involved, but then he fell over in the path of Mann, potentially. Here it comes left to Burton, and he's going to be caught near the eastern touchline, 8 metres out from the goal line. West 10, Canterbury Bankstown 0 after 23 minutes. But the Bulldogs offering some sustained attack. Galvin, he turns it back on the inside. Tackle made on Salmon, 9 metres out from the goal line. The ball played. In fact, that was Hayes who hit the deck. Now pass on the ground. It's a knock on against Canterbury. Gee, they're playing this opportunity. West Tigers will get the scrum feed. 10 metres out from their own line. 16 minutes 40 left in the half. West Tigers 10, Canterbury Bankstown 0.
1: Oh, well, I think that's just the footy gods getting a bit of a payback there.
0: A bit of justice, you reckon?
1: Yeah, it's because I don't reckon the dogs should have had the ball in that situation. But good work there from the Tigers. They just kept turning up. You know, got all their defensive line right. They got their numbers right. And they did a good job up in the faces there of the Bulldogs.
0: So scrum to be fed by the Tigers on the text line. Go the Tigers. Great listening on the radio. Thanks for the coverage, lads, from the Wakefield Ranger crew from Cape York. Well, nice to have your company. Hello again to you, Dion. Sue and Dave are listening in Japan. Thanks, ABC Sport. Go the Dogs as West win the scrum. And they have it 12 metres out from their own goal line. Skelton plays the ball to Kuroyasau. Goes right to Sione Finu. Got straight through Thompson and Mann to be caught 22 metres out from his own goal line. Hi, Andrew Louis Giggles. Great week for the Blues. Great call so far. Dogs under the pump again, says Craig from Foster. Here's West, 29 out from their own line. Appy sends it left to Terrell May. Runs into three defenders, including Galvin, then threw a reckless pass out the back. Skelton recovers it back on his own 20, and he's harassed to the deck by Crichton. 18 out from the West line. It was not a good option there by Terrell May. Played to Madden, goes right to 12. Three-man tackle. 12 thought about an impossible offload, but erred on the side of caution. Tackled inside his 30. Last play. Luai, left foot kick. Back goes Tuala with the catch. 19 out from his own line. Heads over the 20 towards the 30. Then he straightens it to Terrell May. Good return. And Canterbury has it 12 short of halfway. Couple of replacements. King off, Mann off. Haywood on, Underhill on for the Bulldogs. Their first two interchange of the night.

0: As Canterbury get to within two of halfway. And Nakama plays it. Hayward goes left. Carrazza one-handed to Hayward. Quick hands to Galvin. Puts the fend on Madden. Still going. But in comes Tavana with the assist. 34 metres out from the goal line. Ball played. And now it's Hayward. Sends it right. As up the middle goes Harry Hayes. Great run. Caught 17 out from the west goal line in front of the southern sticks. Hayward. Look right. Goes left. Galvin away to Burton. Beat one. And now he's standing in the tackle on the deck. Nine out from the west goal line. Last play. The set open side right. Hayward goes that way to Galvin. Crossfield kick. Looking for Stephen Crichton. Up they fly. Luai the catch. And it's deemed to be caught in goal. Therefore a 20-metre tap coming for the West Tigers. He just kept setting sail downfield, Luai. But referee Peter Goff rightly said, no, no, no. It's got to be taken on the 20 in the centre of the ground. 14 minutes, 15 to go in the half. 10-0 in favour of the West Tigers.
1: Was he definitely in goal there?
0: I don't know. I didn't see the replay.
1: Oh, see, it wouldn't have been much in it because when he was going to jump, he was still in the field of play, but just didn't get to see the last part because the score banner's just underneath where his feet were. But that's good work there by Jerome Luai.
0: I suppose, and the point is, too, for Jerome, if the referee blows the whistle, whether he's right or wrong, it's got to be a 20-metre restart.
1: Play to the whistle, eh, Andrew?
0: Play to the whistle, or Buddock the Thistle, as Roy Slaven says, as Alex Seyfarth in centre field. Good, strong run by Seyfarth just on the field. Told the player, 40 metres out. Then got a silly shove from Leo Thompson, and that's a penalty. What was Leo thinking? It's a penalty, West Tigers, 40 out from the Canterbury Bankstown goal line. 10-0 West lead, 26.5 gone. Touchline, Michael Carrianis.
2: Yeah, that was a blatant penalty there. Hamaso Macassini still in the hands of the trainer. I mentioned that shoulder injury that he picked up while just before he went from the field for the HIA. Seems to be still troubling him. Double change for the West Tigers. Finua Bola off, as is Api Kororos Alatufanu on, and Alex Seyfarth, the man that you just mentioned.
0: Thank you very much. So now it is the West Tigers on the attack from the tap, 20 metres out. Ball played and it's spun to the left. 12. Gets it away to Madden to Seyfarth. Spins away from Hayward into the defence of Underhill and Thompson. Shoved back 23 out from the Canterbury Bankstown line right in front of the northern goalpost. The ball played and they go left to Madden. Links up with Luai. Out the back now to Macassini. And he got through one to Wala. Now caught 17 metres out from the line. West Tigers attack. Played to Latufanu. Sends it open side right to Luai. Then to Madden. Out the back to Buller. Buller covered by Sherry. Put on the don't argue, but Sherry flings it to the deck. Arm and all. 11 metres out. West Tigers go left to Madden. Puts it on the toe. It's punched away off the legs of Underhill. Six more tackles. Scooped up by Luai. 28 metres out. Now he puts on a step. Mate, Underhill, good tackle around the knees. 28 metres out from the goal line. 12 minutes, 15 left first half. West Tigers 10. Canterbury Bankstown Bulldogs 0. Now Buller. Got a one-hander away. Half volley by Latufanu. He runs away right to left. Salmon holds on. And Underhill there as well. Or was it Hayward? It's Hayward. About 17 out from the goal line. Plays it. Safer. Swings it left to Madden to Terrell May. Tupanua involved in a three-man tackle with Underhill, 12 metres out from the goal line. Huge set right here. Latufanu, dummy half, goes right. True hands, Luai, got the pass away. It ends up with Jareem Buller, and he streaks over to score the try. Beautifully played by the West Tigers, and really all of this pressure came after Leo Thompson gave away a silly penalty. 28.5 and it's gone. Buller scores upon return. West 14, Canterbury Bankstown 0.
1: Yeah, great football here from the West Tigers. A really nice shift over to that right edge. Everyone doing their role. But a beautiful little pass there from Jerome Luai to find Pierce Paul, just punching into a hole. He knew he was had his fullback coming around somewhere and just pops off his side of his hip. But there's Jareem Buller. Just waiting for that offload. Goes over as easy as you like. Nice footy by the Tigers. They are looking sharp at the moment.
0: Touchline, Michael Carrianis.
2: Yeah, they're looking very, very good, the West Tigers. There's a bit of concern here for Hamaso Macassini again as well. They're just going to be attended to by the trainer with that arm injury. They've already activated Stafford Toa. So it's a pretty small bench from the West Tigers. Stafford Toa onto the field. Latufanu's already been on as well. And Alex Seyfar. So one of, you know, Royce Hunt or Maverick Guy will miss out.
0: All right, Michael, here's the kick coming from Madden. And just on Jock Madden, one on the text line says, surely there must be a position for Madden when Dewey returns. He's been really, really good. But I can imagine him more in the 14 role when

0: happens. So the kick to come, 20 out, 12 in from the eastern touchline. Listen to the game while looking at Mount Fuji in Japan. Go Tigers, Andrew and Jill. That's awesome. And thanks for tuning in via the ABC Listen app. We appreciate it. So Jock Madden, 1 from 2. 3 tries already for the West Tigers in the opening half an hour. They do look far slicker than Canterbury Bankstown. Here's Madden with the right boot. Strikes it, likes it, kicks the goal. He's 2 out of 3. West 16, Canterbury Bankstown 0. Earlier Newcastle 28, defeated Parramatta 22. We can now update scores around the grounds. New South Wales Cup second half. Melbourne 42 leading the Roosters 6. Queensland Cup second half. Townsville 16 leading the Mackay Cutters 12. Sunshine Coast 14 leading North Devils 12. AFL third quarter. Fremantle running away with it against Brisbane Lions leading 80 to 36. And third quarter of the netball. Sunshine Coast running away with it leading the Giants 48-29. Kickoff again from Burton. I tell you what, Louis, Canterbury in danger of getting blown away here if they're not careful. Buller returns the kickoff. And he'll play at 16 out from his own line.
1: Yeah, I think if the West Tigers score again before half-time, I reckon 20 points is way too much for the Bulldogs. But it is a funny game, this one. It can change very quickly, but the Tigers are doing everything right.
0: Sione Fainu on his own 20. Plays it to his brother Latu. It goes right to Seifert. And he's caught 24 out from his own line by Burton. Played to Latu Fainu. Sends it left to May. He's dumped to the ground. 34 out from his own line. Tubo knew it was in there with Harry Hayes. Now it's 12 hitting it up. Underhill, he can really hit. Comes in over the top, 11 short of halfway. Played on the last. Luai rush kick from his own 40. Floats downfield, taken by Carras. 17 out from his own line for the Bulldogs. Returns it into safe path. And also in there was Latu Fainu. Macassini is really carrying that right shoulder for the West Tigers. Josh Curran comes onto the field for Canterbury Bankstown. Their third interchange. And they have it on their own 30. Tuala plays it. They work it right to Crichton. Stephen Crichton tackled. 10 short of halfway and 20 in from the western touchline. Haywood goes short side right. But a pass away to Galvin. He's met instantly though and put to the ground. 6 short of halfway. Galvin plays it to Haywood. Now centre field left to Curran. 3 defenders in his path though. He played 4 metres in West Territory on the last with 8 minutes 30 to go in the first half. And West Tigers leading 16-0. Kick now filled by Burton. It's a spiralling number. Buller, he takes the catch. 17 out from his own goal line. Terrific catch. West Tigers have been immaculate under some probing Canterbury kicks. Madden a dummy half. He goes left to Varner. And he's hitting a solid tackle there from Underhill, Haywood and Thompson. 25 out from the West Tigers line.
1: Yeah, I love Jerome Buller there. You could see that the ball was spinning, but he actually ran straight over to it. Didn't want to put his teammate under any pressure or second guess. Just gets straight on if that ball, puts his arms up, buckets it straight into his belly, and brings it down beautifully.
0: It's Taruva now, caught 10 short of halfway by Haywood. Plays it to Latu Fainu, goes left to Terrell May. Underhill, I love watching him defend with Curran. 3 short of halfway, played on the last. Latu Fainu goes right to Madden. Right foot kick, dropping back. Rinnakama ends up taking it, facing his own goal line. 5 out for the goal line, returns the kick. And Toa makes the tackle. About 13 out from the Canterbury line. Burton waits at dummy half. Goes right to Bronson Sherry. And Sherry's caught on play 2. Still inside the 20-metre line with 7 minutes 30 left in the half. And a 16-0 lead for the Tigers over the Bulldogs. Canterbury Bankstown spreads it right to Inari Tuala. He's taken 27 out from his own line by Latu Fainu. Now Galvin goes left away to Burton. Toa is there with 2 others, including Seifarth. 32 out from the Bulldogs line and 15 in from the eastern touchline. 2 tackles left and here's Salmon. He breaks free of Madden before being taken. 10 short of halfway by Latu Fainu. Last tackle comes right. Galvin the kick, 5 short of halfway. Down to the left wing of Jarrell Skelton. Catches it. 15 out from his own line. Heads over the 20 away from Curran. Threw a pass over the head. That time of Buller. Recovered by Tavana. Steps through Tupanua and now caught 16 out from his own line. West back with the footy in a 16-0 lead. Touchline, Michael Carrianis.
2: That's not what they need, the West Tigers. They're well in control of this game with just 6.5 minutes remaining in this first half. That ball could have gone anywhere.
0: Yeah, and as Louis said, with such as the game, you give away a silly 6 points and it's game back on. Here's Madden from inside the 40. Kicks across his body. The ball bounces inside the Bulldogs 10. No chance of a 40-20, but Carras goes all the way to within a metre of his own goal line to pick it up, and then he's confronted by Sione Fainu and tackled 12 out from his own line.
1: It's such smart play there by Jock Madden. He's seen a big open backfield, comes up a really nice kick, kicks it deep into the corner, and the chase, they just reacted to his kick. That is brilliant work by the Tigers.
0: Stephen Crichton now caught on his own 30 by Latu Fainu. Away from dummy half goes Hayward. Gained 11. He'll play at 9 short of halfway. Quickly played. Galvin. Flat pass at best to his left to Curran. Strong run, Josh Curran. Put down 7 or 8 metres in West Territory by Safer. Last play. Hayward left to Burton. A kick from 42 metres out. Towering kick to the wing of Tavana. Coming through Rinnakama. The ball's been lost backwards for Buller. He gets away from Underhill over the 10-metre line. Long pass over the head of everybody. Nakasini goes back for it. Collared by Tuala. Finished off by Crichton a metre out. What are the West doing?
1: I got no idea.
0: The Tigers doing. My goodness.
1: Absolutely no idea what they're doing. It's like they're behind by 20 with 3 minutes to go.
0: Time off, says the referee. And MC, it's the same player for the West Tigers. Struggling with a shoulder.
2: Yeah, it's Macassini's right shoulder. He's just told the trainer that he's okay to try and carry on. He's been carrying it from early. Since he went off for that HIA, boys, just before that, he's been really struggling. I think they're trying to get him to half-time.
0: Here's Skelton now for West as they do play on. He's caught standing in the tackle, three out from his own line. Play to Madden, goes right to May. Thompson in his road with Hayward. About 9 out from the goal line and also Jack Underhill. Latu Fainu, short side left to Sione Fainu. He's tackled on play 4, 18 out from his own line. Now to the right, it's with 12. Good run away from Galvin. And Alex 12 stands up, 28 out from his own line. Last tackle, West Tigers, with this 16-0 lead. 4 minutes 40 left in the half. Luai, the kick from his own 30. He's found the grass. She's done well there. Sits up there for Carraz. 19 out from his own line. Heads over the 20 to the 30. And he throws a pass in the tackle away to Burton. Burton scoots past Toa, and he's going to be claimed here by Madden and Safer about 12 short of halfway. Gee, we've seen some players take risks on both sides. Fun to watch. Rinnakama at first receiver. Tucked it under the arm. Caught 5 short of halfway. Plays it to Hayward. Goes left to right. It's with Thompson running off Galvin into Sione Fainu. And also in there was Safer. About 8 metres in West Territory. Hayward goes right. Short ball, Carraz. Tubanua crashes through two of them. Got a one-hander back to Carraz through Safer. Oh, step past full of brilliance. What a try for Canterbury. Set up by Satili Tubanua. Crashed through a couple, including Safer. And then the fullback, Jacob Carraz, did the same. Magnificent try. 3 minutes 40 to go in the half. Didn't they need that? Canterbury Bankstown. West 16, Canterbury 4. Kick to come with only 3 minutes 30 left in the half.
1: Yeah, well, that needed to be the next team to score, the Bulldogs. And the West Tigers are giving them every opportunity with some of the plays that they're doing. But this is a really nice hard line run here by Satili Tupanua. He just busts a tackle. He keeps pumping those legs. We're talking about him before the game, how dangerous he is for the Bulldogs. And he comes up with a really nice offload there to find Jacob Carraz, who is a strong runner. He's got some really nice footwork as well. And then he gets into a bit of open space, and then it's all over from there for the West Tigers. Great work there. Great strike back from the Tigers.
0: Yeah, great try. Great try for the Doggies, Michael Carrianis.
2: Yeah, outstanding play there from Satili Tupanua. They needed someone to bust this game wide open for him, because they've thrown a whole lot of nothing in attack, but he did an outstanding job. And Carraz, as is his way, he's everywhere on the field at the moment for the Bulldogs.
0: Here's Stephen Crichton with the conversion attempt. 14 metres out, 20 metres in from the Western touchline. Matt Burton held this responsibility last week. Kirk from Townsville says he may have the name of a hobbit, but Underhill hits like an orc. Sure does. Love what you hear in defence. Good call, Kirk. Can I call you captain? Here's Crichton. Left foot kick, first of the night. Strikes it and likes it. Kicks the goal. So it's now a 10-point ball game. West 16. Canterbury Banks down 6. 2 minutes 19 left in the half. Andrew, Louie and team, roar, Tigers, roar. Roar in defence, roar in attack, and the win is yours. Hallelujah, says Rusty Rooster. Evening, Andrew and Carl. I'm watching the game on my streaming app, listening to your call on the Listen app. Not using Rapid, just the regular feed with a little bit of pausing on the pictures to get them lined up. It's perfect sync. I've tipped the Tigers, so hopefully they can keep this up. Great call as always. Thank you. Good on you, Brett. Appreciate the trouble you've gone to. 0467 920 222. Listen to my Tigers from the Northern

0: Territory Go Boys says Daz. Here's the kickoff, taken by Galvin. Passes it left to Underhill. Returns it into safe path and 12. And about 12 metres out from the Bulldogs' line. 2 minutes left first half. It's been great to watch. Oh, here's a mistake from Canterbury, put down by Hayes. Knock on Bulldogs. Although a few Canterbury players aren't happy with the decision, it will be at this stage a West Tigers scrum feed 15 metres out.
1: Yeah, that's fine, Andrew. This is just a beautiful shot from 12. Just gets inside. They're going to challenge you.
0: Let's have a listen.
2: We've got a captain's challenge.
1: Oh, shoulder charge.
2: The Bulldogs challenging the on-field decision of a knock-on, stating that they reckon it was a shoulder charge.
0: That, there's at least an argument to have a look at this from 12 on Thompson.
1: Well, he doesn't lift his arm, so he doesn't raise his left arm.
3: 12.
4: He turns his body and... does not make a genuine attempt to tackle. This is a penalty. No. The challenge is successful.
1: I think it's a good shot, personally. That's ridiculous. Oh, I understand what he's saying, but I think it's a good shot.
0: But he didn't try and tackle him.
1: Oh, he did.
0: He didn't hit him in the head.
1: He threw his body into it. That's what he's trying to tackle.
0: He's led with the shoulder.
1: His shoulder still, his arm still comes up. But it is, I know what you're saying, but I personally think that's a good tackle.
0: Yeah, I'm agreeing with the bunker here. What about you, Michael Carrianis?
5: Yeah, I understand what Louis's getting at. It wasn't a traditional shoulder charge. It was good contact. It was heavy contact. All Twyla needed to do is just wrap that left arm around it a little bit more. That's probably the issue there. Look, it's probably a penalty by the book, but it's definitely not a traditional shoulder charge.
0: It's that fine line too, isn't it, Louis? We see the same with tackles on kickers, aren't we?
1: It's the same thing. Look, I understand that what they're saying is a shoulder charge. I just like the contact, and he didn't make anything dangerous about it.
0: Good heavy contact. And again, it wasn't attacking the head or anything like that. Canterbury from the tap, have it on halfway. Spaden comes right to Underhill. And this time, 12 greets him with arms wrapped around him. A good solid tackle. 5 metres in West Territory. Haywood goes right to Curran. He's caught 35 out from the West Tigers line. Still a minute five left in the half. Haywood sends it right to Thompson. He's caught 26 metres out from the goal line by Latu Fainu and Sione Fainu. Canterbury working left. Galvin back to the right. Curran away to Thompson. Cut out ball finds Tupanua. He targets Macassini. Got a short ball away, Crichton. Pass 1-2-3 over. So that decision ends up resulting in a Canterbury try. Did he get it down? Yes, he did. Try to Crichton. Bodies all over the place. 37 seconds to go in the first half. West Tigers 16, Canterbury Bankstown 10.
1: Big couple of minutes for the Bulldogs. Nice challenge for the Bulldogs. They get it right. Then they come down the other end. And who is it again? Sotili Tupanua. Just real strong ball carrier. Beautiful little pass. Stephen Crichton, nice and strong. Just want to see if he gets his ball down here. Ooh. Don't see it there. And maybe late. Oh, I don't know if he gets it down because it changes.
0: I reckon, Louis, if he didn't get it down at the start here, he may not have got it down at all.
1: I reckon he got it down at the start.
0: We've got the head-on shot now. He beats three tackles, runs into Buller. Oh, mate, did he get it down there?
1: No, well, his arm's underneath him.
0: I just wonder whether the point may have hit the grass. You can't tell, that's for sure, definitively. Now we get a side-on shot. Pass so far.
1: Oh, the ball's under his leg.
0: He's not got that down, Luke.
1: No.
0: One of the few times I haven't written it in yet.
1: Yeah, but I didn't write it in. Right from the start, I don't reckon he got it down.
0: Jareem Buller may have saved the day. He's got his arm underneath Stephen Crichton while...
1: And his point of his knee, the knee goes underneath the point of the ball.
0: Yes.
1: Right there. See, the point of the ball stays up.
2: Got a review of the possible held up and whether he retains possession of the ball.
0: So, MC, this is going to be no try.
5: Yeah, don't write that in. No try, so Andrew. Great.
4: Play leading up to this.
5: Great bit of work here from Buller.
4: Obviously up on the leg. It's still up at this stage. The ball is still up.
0: Well, he never gets it down if he doesn't get it down there.
4: Stephen goes to change hands. It comes out of his possession and touches the West Tigers player over the try line. We have a decision.
0: So, Michael, just to add insult to Stephen Crichton's injury, not only was he held up, he knocked on as well.
5: Yeah, but that's sort of irrelevant in the end there. It's we're going to see this, the siren went, but because of the fact that he was lining up for that conversion attempt, there's still 40 seconds left on the clock to play out this first half. And that was huge. That's going to be huge in the context of this game where the Bulldogs were coming for the West Tigers, would have trailed by four potentially points at half time, but now they're going to trail by probably 10.
0: Yeah, so the West Tigers will have the footy, 20 out from their own line. They'll get a 20-metre tap, only a six-tackle set, but only 40 seconds to go. So Crichton rightly denied the try. Remains 16-6. Sunia Taruva with the tap. Good run, makes 11. He'll play it 31 out from his own goal line. Latu Fainu, a dummy half. Goes right to Alex Twal, who's been good again. Here's an offload out the back for Latu Fainu. Picked it up off the bounce, and he's going to be pushed across field 10 metres short of halfway. Ball will be played 20 in from the eastern touchline. And West Tigers work at centre field. On the clock, 12 seconds left. They're a metre short of halfway. Latu Fainu left at 12 to safe path. Tackled by Curran. 6 metres in Canterbury's territory. Last play of the half. And it's Madden attempting a two-point field goal. And it's a worm killer. It bounces down to Carraz. He's got a 5-out from his own goal line. Returns it into Luai. Caught on his 20-metre line. And that does end the first half. Highly entertaining stuff here at Western Sydney Stadium. And the West Tigers deserve to be in front. 16-6 over Canterbury Bankstown. For the Tigers, tries to Jarrell Skelton in the 10th minute. Tino Tavana in the 17th. Jareem Buller in the 29th. Jock Madden, 2 goals from 3 attempts. For Canterbury Bankstown, a try to Jacob Carraz in the 37th minute. Steve Crichton, 1 from 1. 4 restarts for the Bulldogs, none for West. 1 successful challenge. Penalties 3-2 to the Tigers. But at halftime, they're in front, Luke Lewis, 16-6.
1: Yeah, look, the Tigers, I think, have been the better team for the majority of that first half. They've attacked really well. The Bulldogs haven't been that bad. They've been dominating the field position, just haven't been able to get across the line too many times on the West Tigers. I think they're doing a great job in defence, but it's a back-and-forth game. It's a fast game, and it's a high-quality game. So, enjoying it. It doesn't take much to make this change. The Bulldogs have got the attack there. They just need a little bit of something to break it open. I think that's going to be Matty Burton and Bronson Cherry on that left edge.
0: Yeah, they looked certainly like they're playing their way into the game just before the break, Michael Carrianis, the Doggies.
5: They did. That came off the back of Satili Tupanua. It sort of changed the game for the Bulldogs to get them back in this contest. But they're really enjoyable opening 40 minutes. Really intense. It was end-to-end action. The Tigers definitely the better side in that first half. But we just saw, you know, that final 5 or so minutes where they just switched off a little bit. They took advantage of Hamase Marcassini struggling with that shoulder on this left-hand edge. And Satili Tupanua had a bit of a field day.
0: Now, 51% of the ball for West Tigers, who have completed at 95%. 20 of their 21 sets. Canterbury good too, 81%. 17 of their 21. Around the ground, second half, New South Wales Cup. Melbourne Storm leading the Sydney Roosters 60-6. Queensland Cup second half. Mackay 24 leading Townsville 20. Sunshine Coast 24 leading North 12. Three-quarter time AFL. Fremantle 89 leading Brisbane Lions 49. And final quarter of the netball, Sunny Coast 62 leading the Giants 39. You're with Luke Lewis, Michael Carrianis. I'm Andrew Moore. NRL Saturday on ABC Sport after Newcastle 28 defeated Parramatta 22. West 16 leads Canterbury Bankstown 6. Let's head right now to the ABC newsroom.
3: Hello, this is ABC News with David Rollins. Australia's Deputy Prime Minister and Defence Minister Richard Marles has warned against nations targeting subsea cables in an address to the Shangri-La Dialogue of Defence Ministers and Officials in Singapore. More from Foreign Affairs reporter Stephen Jedgetts, who's in Singapore.
6: This is a bit of an interesting intervention here by the Deputy Prime Minister. We have seen over, as he put it, the last 18 months in particular, an increasing number of apparent accidents involving subsea cables. And of course, the suspicion from analysts, given where these quote-unquote accidents have happened, including in the Baltic Sea and in the Taiwan Strait, is that they're not accidents at all, that this is a deliberate attempt by some states, namely China and Russia, to apply economic pressure to places like Taiwan and Ukraine. Of course, these subsea cables, typically internet cables, but also sometimes power cables, are absolutely critical arteries for the modern global economy.
3: US Defence Secretary Pete Hegseth says President Donald Trump is patient and wants to make a great deal with Iran that ensures it does not get a nuclear weapon. Larry Buttrose has the story.
7: Speaking at the Shangri-La Dialogue of Defence Ministers and Officials in Singapore, the Pentagon chief warned, however, the US is ready to restart attacks on Iran if a deal isn't made. Mr. Hegseth said the US has the munitions stockpiles for

0: renewed conflict and is more than capable. It still remains unclear if Mr. Trump has made any decision on a deal with Iran after a high-level national security meeting at the White House. Iran's nuclear program and the control of the Strait of Hormuz remain sticking points, and Iran says no deal has been made.
1: The Weather Bureau says people in the southwest of WA should prepare for an intense weather system with a strength only seen every 3 to 5 years. Destructive wind gusts of more than 125 kilometres an hour are possible over the central west, lower west and southwest, including the Perth metropolitan area from late this evening and into tomorrow morning. The forecast severe weather has led to the cancellation of the Rottnest Island ferry services tomorrow. Duty forecaster Joey Rawson says the storms will continue into Monday morning.
2: Thunderstorm and quite windy conditions that are going to develop through the central west today and then move further south. So we could see some quite heavy falls in that area as well as some potential damaging winds. The second aspect is we've got this really intense low pressure system that's going to move to the south.
1: The families of two officers killed by conspiracy theorists at Weambila in Queensland say they feel let down by the sale of the property. They're now urging the Queensland government and union to intervene, as Eden Gillespie explains.
3: Constables Rachel McCrow and Matthew Arnold, along with neighbour Alan Dare, were murdered at the Western Downs property 3 years ago. The families of the officers say they feel let down after negotiations stalled between the police union and the property owner. The house was purchased in April by a private buyer for $190,000. Union President Shane Pryor said he was disappointed that the owner of the property had accepted another offer. Police Minister Dan Purdy said the shooting remains one of the darkest days in Queensland's history.
1: Police say it's very fortunate that no one was injured when a utility crashed into Mudgee Police Station in the central west of New South Wales. A 67-year-old man has been charged after he allegedly drove towards several officers and then into the police station yesterday afternoon, where officers were celebrating a detective's 40 years of service. Superintendent Tim Chin, commander of Arana Midwestern Police District, says the matter is now before the courts and officers are ensuring that the station can continue operating.
4: Caused significant distress for the police and the community and those present as well. So it's a very significant matter to have occurred. I mean, naturally, we'll be supportive of all the local police there in the community and make sure they're looked after moving forward.
1: Tasmania police have confirmed that suspected human remains have been found in the search for a missing man in the state's north. 76-year-old Scottsdale man Peter Willoughby has not been seen since he ventured into the Hollybank Forest Reserve north of Launceston last October. A volunteer search group led by those who helped look for the Belgian tourist Céline Cremer started a new 3-day search for him yesterday. Police say forensic testing is yet to be completed. However, the remains appear to be an adult human male. Mr. Willoughby's family have been notified of the find. ABC News.
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9: Goes left to Galvin and out the back to Burton to Sherry. Oh, wasn't a great pass. Sherry goes without and look out. Tavana picks it up. Goes left to Ruba. Drag down only 30 out from the Canterbury line. What a great chance here for the West Tigers. Play Tavana. Goes left to Rel May. Burton's over the top. Wrap around ball back to Tavana. Tackled only 10 out from the goal line. Plays the ball now to Buller. He sends it left to Madden. Through hand to Luai. Cut out ball. Magazzini links up now with Skelton and he's over to score against his old team. 15 out from the goal line. Last play. Troyes out right to Madden. Kicks over the top looking for Tavana. Up they go. Great catch. Who? Tavana comes down with it. Tino May scored for the West Tigers. Referee Goff says try. 12 metres out from the goal line. Huge set right here. Latu Fainu dummy half. Goes right, through hands, Luai, got the pass away, it ends up with Jareem Buller, and he streaks over to score the try. Beautifully played by the West Tigers. Down 8 metres in West Territory. Haywood goes right, short ball Carras. Tubanua crashes through two of them. Got a one-hander back to Carras through so far. Oh, step past Buller, brilliant. What a try for Canterbury.

0: set up by Zatilli, two by Muir. Magnificent try. 3 minutes 40 to go in the half. Didn't they need that Canterbury Bankstown?
1: ABC Sports coverage of the 2026 NRL Premiership.
0: So good to be with you. Saturday night rugby league and a great game here at Western Sydney Stadium. West Tigers 16, West 16, Canterbury Bankstown Bulldogs 6. Next, Melbourne takes on the Sydney Roosters, and delighted that Ned Hall will be calling his first NRL game. He's called heaps of big-time sport, particularly with the round ball code, and now he gets the joy of working with Ryan Hoffman and Ian Cohen. Roosters and Storm, Ned Hall, good evening.
2: Good evening, Andrew. Yeah, really looking forward to doing this tonight. Can't wait to get this underway tonight. We'll start off with the team news because 9 Origin players listed to play tonight. I can tell you that all 9 look to be featured in the starting in the lineups tonight as well. A couple of tweaks from the Melbourne Storm. Harry Grant looks like he'll be starting from the bench with Trent Tolau coming in to start. Cooper Clark comes in to replace Alec McDonald in the starting lineup for the Storm. And for the Roosters, Spencer Lienu is in the run-on side with Lindsay Collins dropping back to the bench. Other than that, all the rest of the players are as named. That means that Cam Munster, who I heard Andrew Moore saying the other night, looked cooked in the last 20 minutes against New South Wales when they were defending with a man down, is listed to start here. He played the full 80 minutes the other night, as did Sam Walker for Queensland. Delighted to say Ryan Hoffman alongside me. Hoffy, this is slightly uncharted territory for the Melbourne Storm. We're so used to them flying out the traps at the start of the year. They hit the first Origin game, usually embedded in the top four. This time, they're sitting outside of the top eight, and it's a slightly different mentality for them to go through this Origin period, really needing wins.
3: Yeah, they certainly do, and I think Cameron Munster, fair chance. Like he played himself to a standstill on Wednesday night. I'm sure the Storm would have loved to give him a rest, but unfortunately they just can't, because the Melbourne Storm need wins. They need to get some wins back on the board. They had a good two-week period there, fell back down to earth a bit against the Dogs without their Origin players, so they need to get some continuity. Origin traditionally has been a tough period for the Storm, but this is where they've got to get some wins on the board.
2: 6 Roosters players were playing in State of Origin the other night as well, and James Tedesco obviously played right to the last minute the other night, but he lines up to start here as well. The likes of Rob Toyer, Sam Walker again, who played the full match for Queensland and also had a lot of defensive work. There's a fair chance there'll be a bit of fatigue around the Roosters team.
3: Certainly. All the players in the Roosters, they're coming back in different moods. Obviously, the New South Wales boys are up and about, and the Queensland guys were only a minute away from a very successful victory. But look, all those players, especially Tedesco, he's done this plenty of times before. It is an interesting period for young Sam Walker backing up after four days after the Origin debut. It is a tough thing to do. I'm sure the Melbourne Storm will be sending plenty of traffic at him, but I've got to admit, nothing seemed to fade him on Wednesday night, so I don't think it'd be too much of a drama for him.
2: I will ask you as well about backing up, because you played 14 Origin games. You backed up after every single one, apart from your last match where you got an injury. I think you're out for about a month after that. Was that always a coach's decision, or did you have a say in that sometimes, saying, I'm ready to play?
3: There was a lot of arguments with the coaches, to be quite honest. But no, I always wanted to play. It was always a badge of honour. It was always a sense of pride to go back and back up after a couple of days for your teammates. Because, look, to be honest, State of Origin coaches always say the same thing before the teams break up: make sure you go back and do the right thing by your clubs. And I think that's the most important thing, and that's what makes Origin players so special, is that they do go back there and do the job. You're right, the only game I did miss was because I tore my calf. But look, it's this game is actually one of the easiest ones to back up for, the one a couple of days later. The tough one is next week, and when the soreness really sort of kicks in. So, look, quite a few of those guys, you look at Munster, Harry Grant, Lindsay Collins, James Tedesco, they've done it plenty of times before. So I still think they've got to put in great performances. And some of the best performances I saw from some of my teammates, like Cameron Smith, Billy Slater and Cooper Cronk, was backing up after Origin.
2: Well, we'll see if they can do that again tonight. A couple of the notable things in the team lineups: Reece Foley on the bench for the Roosters, could be making an NRL debut. Young half from North Queensland. And Josiah Pahulu on a club debut for the Melbourne Storm. He played half the match in the New South Wales Cup earlier, and the result in that New South Wales Cup, Andrew, was indeed a final score of Melbourne Storm 60, the Roosters 6, the Storm starting the day at the foot of the New South Wales Cup ladder. This match getting underway at 7:30. It's the Storm and the Roosters. Back to you, Andrew.
0: Good on you, Ned. Thank you, Hoffy. And later, Ned, too. Bear in mind, if you need any help with around the ground scores, Ryan Hoffman is a gun. Here come both teams for this second half at Western Sydney Stadium. West Tigers 16, Canterbury Bankstown Bulldogs 6. They come back for the second half. Luke Lewis is alongside me, Michael Carayannis down on the touchline. And before I get to you, Louie, MC, you've got some injury news about the West Tigers.
4: Yeah, Hamase Makassini, we touched on that shoulder. He's out of the game, won't return after halftime break. Stafford Toa will return to the field, and he obviously had that stint already when Hamase went off for a HIA, but he's got that shoulder iced on the sideline, out of his jersey. Hamase Makassini, night is done.
0: Yeah, I can see Stafford Toa out here at right centre alongside Tino Tavana, restart for the Tigers, Luke Lewis.
2: Yes.
0: What do you think will happen here in the second half, apart from your nostrils being filled with tissue?
2: Well, I'm hoping the second half is the same as the first. That was a really good first half of footy with high quality. I think the Bulldogs would have got a little bit of confidence out of that back end of that half, but I think the Tigers, they'll just probably, the message from Benji, I'm assuming, is just to pull in a few of those offloads, but playing good football.
0: Yeah, Michael will no doubt have the full coach's summary shortly. Here's the kickoff coming from Jock Madden. Referee Peter Goff blows time on and away we go. 16-6 Tigers lead. Madden sends it down to the 5-8 Burton. He passes it away to Jack Underhill. Geez, impressive. And he's tackled 14 now from his own goal line. 12 was involved with Safar. Played down to Haywood. He sends it right to Rinakama. In the centre of the paddock, he's caught. 21 metres out from his own line at the southern end. Bailey Haywood. He works the ball to the right edge as Canterbury banks down, take it up. 29 metres out from their own line. Tackle made on Thompson. Luai was in there with 12. Haywood, flat pass centre field left to Curran. And Josh Curran's going to be swarmed upon by four West defenders. 13 short of halfway. Haywood goes right for the kick from Galvin from inside the 40, but Jareem Bellaretta beautifully takes it on the full. 12 out from his own line. Heads over the 20. Through Tupanua into Crichton and put to the ground with help from Haywood. 27 out from the goal line. Now West Tigers working to the right. Skelton, he's caught 34 out from his own line. 16-6, Tigers over Bulldogs. 1 minute gone, second half. West with the footy, 10 metres short of half.

0: Last play, kick from Madden, tackled by Curran as he kicked, nothing wrong with it. Catch taken, 2 metres out from the Bulldogs line by Jacob Carraz, and a good return over the 20. He'll play a 22 out from his own line. Minute 50 gone second half, West 16, Canterbury Banks down 6.
1: Yeah, I'm loving the feeling in this game at the moment. Both sides just throwing everything into their defence. But again, just getting through their sets early. They're looking sharp, both sides.
0: So now the Bulldogs send it right to Stephen Crichton. He's going to be caught 15 short of halfway and 18 in from the eastern touchline. Hayward, short side right to the destructive Satili Tupanua. He's tackled 5 short of halfway and 11 in from touch eastern side by Luai. Hayward goes left now. Carraz set of field. Taken 4 metres in West Territory. Sione Fainu involved. Last play. Comes left to Burton. Kick from 43 metres out. Back goes Tavana, it's over his head, he takes it, ends up in goal, gets back into the field of play and then shoved back into the in-goal area, Tavana. Tino's caught in goal, goal line dropout. Great chase by the Bulldogs, Curran and also Bronson Sherry in particular. Tino Tavana did all he could do really, but it's a goal line dropout West Tigers. 2 minutes 40 gone second half, 16-6 in favour of West. They did lead 16 points to nil. And now the line dropout will come from Madden. They look set to their left for a short line dropout. Tupanua is that side. Now he goes straight down the middle, but it's too deep. It's straight down the throat of Carraz. 25 out from the goal line. Left foot step. Bends away from Jerome Buller-Carraz. Then he sends the pass away to the right edge to Wala. He beats one. Now wrapped up 12 metres out from the west goal line. Hayward's a dummy half. Go short side right, short ball away. Satili Tupanua, just short of the goal line, is where he's put to the ground. Set restart for Canterbury as well, as the ball comes away to the right side now. Right to left, I should say, to Burton. Burton's caught by Kai Pierce-Paul and stands in the tackle, now felled. 10 metres out from the line in front of the left upright. Hayward from dummy half, scoots it to the right. Galvin, short pass Curran, and Josh Curran is down only half a metre out from the goal line, courtesy of May and 12. Play to Hayward. Fires it left in front of the post to Galvin. Comes back to the right. Jinx back to the left. Not going anywhere, really. And Galvin is tackled 5 metres out from the line. 12 is in there, as well as Sione Fainu. Now Hayward, wide blindside right to Carraz. Takes on the line. Beats one tackle. Now he's caught a metre out. That player he beat for the Tigers remains down in back play. Ball played, Hayward goes himself from dummy half and he's pushed back half a metre out. Last tackle, Canterbury down 16-6. Hayward loses the ball and it's a penalty on the advice of the touch judge going to Canterbury Bankstown. So the scoreline, 16-6 Tigers, 4.5 gone second half. Touchline, Michael Carrianis.
2: Yeah, they look vulnerable at the moment, the West Tigers, particularly on that left-hand side of the field. That player that was down, Sione Finau, is just with the trainer now. He just shrugged him away.
0: Here's Jack Underhill from the restart MC. And in the middle of the park, he's taken 7 metres out from the west goal line. Right in front of the left upright northern end. Played to Hayward, goes right to Galvin. Turns it into Tupanua running strongly. But he's cut to the ground by Terrell May down low, a metre away. Hayward goes left to Galvin, back on the inside Thompson. Got through Seyfarth into 12. And Pierce-Paul felled 3 out from the line. West Tigers defence holding firm. Hayward goes right. Galvin, dummies. Then links up with Carraz, takes on Luai. Flick pass to Crichton, back to the left to Galvin. They're going backwards, Canterbury. Throws a cutout ball to Burton, 24 out. And Burton finally straightens, but he's going to be tackled about 17 out from the West Tigers line. Two tackles left here for the Blue and Whites. Hayward goes right to Curran to Underhill. Got away from Luai and Latu Fainu. Then he beat another tackle, Pierce-Paul. Tackled 6 out. Last tackle, Hayward goes left to Galvin, puts in a kick, the ball heading over the dead ball line. Not a great shot by Galvin. The Tigers crowd love that. 20-metre tap. 7 tackles set for West. 6 gone second half. Tigers 16, Canterbury 6. Quick tap taken up to the 30. They go through Buller. Was that great defence, poor attack, or a combination of the two?
1: I think it's a combination of two, but great defence there and really nice patience there from the West Tigers. They'll get a lot of confidence out of that. Turning the Bulldogs away on their own line for 3 or 4 sets in a row. Wouldn't surprise me to go up here and return serve It'll be hard to hold them out here. I've always seen a lot of teams. Every time they hold teams out, they go up and score at the other end for some reason.
0: Stafford Tower plays it. They cross halfway as it comes left to May. One-hander back to Latu Fainu. Finds the pass away. Set of field. Jareem Buller accelerates. Lost the ball in the tackle. Scooped up by Galvin.

0: Curran through half a gap. It shuts courtesy of Madden, 2 metres in West Territory. Sione Finu, by the way, has come from the field as Canterbury Carras works the ball left to Salmon. And this is very entertaining. 6 minutes 45 gone, second half. It remains 16-6 in favour of the Tigers. Hayward goes right to Galvin, passes it across right to Crichton. Crichton takes on Taruva, accelerates. Taruva and Luai do bring him down. 25 out from the line, 11 in from the eastern touchline. Played to Galvin, left to Tupanua, dumped over the top of one. Then got a pass away to Tuala. Tuala beats one for the goal line. He's over! Try Canterbury Banks down in the northeast corner. Brilliant work, Satili Tupanua again. He is Canterbury's absolute standout. Try that at Tuala. And now the scoreline is 16-10. Westover, Canterbury Banks down, 7 minutes 30 gone, second half, Luke Lewis.
1: Well, I'm almost about to write the 3 points in for Satili Tupanua. He has been an absolute handful out there for the West Tigers. Now, I reckon if it wasn't for him, the Bulldogs would have nothing going on for him at the moment. Every time he gets the ball, he looks like he's either going to score, break a tackle, create quick play of the balls, creating line breaks as well. Absolutely outstanding by Satili Tupanua. Inari Tuala still had a bit of work to do. Had to come off his right foot. Had a couple of West Tigers players around him, and he had to get over the try line. He does a great job to score a try. But Satili Tupanua, he needs to take a bow. That was outstanding.
0: Touchline, Michael Carrianis.
2: Yeah, they just got to keep going right, don't they, the Canterbury Bulldogs. It's all off the back of Satili Tupanua, Kiraz as well. But a nice bit of finish there from Tuala. Had a fair bit of work to do to try and get that job done. Just did an outstanding job.
0: All right, so now the conversion attempt will come. For some reason on the big screen, there's not one replay. They've just put up an ad. So no one's been able to see it again. It was worth many replays. I know you got a picky boo next to Mick Ennis's screen next door.
1: Yeah, got a little picky boo there so I can see what was happening.
0: I'm picky booless. Because there's a...
1: got a big screen in front of you. How boring.
0: It's much better just to make it up and guess. Here's Matt Burton this time with the kick, not Crichton. And Burton is 25 metres out, 1 metre in from the eastern touchline. 16-10, West Tigers lead Canterbury Banks down, 8 minutes 40 gone, second half. We'll update scores around the grounds and your text after the kick. Here's Burton with the left boot. Moves in, strikes it, heading near side and misses, no goal. So he misses with his first shot. 6 points the difference, West 16, Canterbury 10, here at Western Sydney Stadium after 8 minutes and 44 seconds. Around the grounds, full-time Queensland Cup, Mackay 24, Townsville 22. Sunshine Coast 1, 32 points to 12 over the North Devils. And the AFL final quarter, Fremantle 95, leading Brisbane 70. Netball full-time, Sunshine Coast 74, thrashed the Giants 54. And in the rugby second half, Waikato 59, leading the Auckland Blues 27. Kick-off. Taking a metre out from the Bulldogs' goal line, and it's Jack Underhill with the return. And he's forced across field, about 14 metres out from his own goal line. Good evening, Maury Louie, MC. Steve from Calandra, loving the coverage tonight and this time of year. Saturday night in front of the fire pits with a chill in the air and listening to the best in the business, call NRL. Looking forward to hearing Ned Hall calling his first NRL game. Very talented, as are all the callers on ABC. Good on you, Steve. Yeah, he'll be great. Working there with Hoffey and Kozer. 8 metres short of halfway now, Canterbury Bankstown. Ball played, Hayward goes left to Thompson. He's caught half a metre in West Territory. Played to Hayward, scoots from dummy half, goes right Galvin. He's caught though by the defence. Flung to the ground by Kai Pierce-Paul and lost it. The crowd loved that. Galvin pleading with his teammates, saying it was raked, it was raked. Do they want a challenge here?
3: Stephen.
0: Okay. Running out of time. No. It'll be a West scrum feed, 10 short of halfway. Half an hour to go. West Tigers 16, Canterbury Banks down 10. There's a lot of discussion out there.
1: There was a lot of discussion. It popped out pretty hard, and he was adamant. And I reckon they should have challenged it, because he would have got done for a rake. I didn't believe him.
0: There were two in the tackle.
1: Yeah, there was two in the tackle. Pulls it out. And he goes, you've got to believe
0: it. He had his puppy dog eyes going there, Lockie Galvin. West win the scrum, and it comes to the right side as West have it through Stafford Toa. He's shoved backwards well inside the 40. He lost about 10 metres. He's 31 out from his own goal line by the time he plays it to Madden. He sends it open side left. Abby Kroyashow back on the field. The fourth interchange now for the

0: Tigers. Fanua Bolle outside his 30. Played to Kroos out. Goes left to May. Salmon's there, but he popped the pass back to Appy. Links up with Fanua Bolle, and he's taken over the top by Burton. Down low by Haywood. Nine short of halfway. Kroos out. Left to 12. He's tackled just short of the halfway stripe. Plays the ball to Kroos out. Takes off. Goes right to Pierce Paul. Haywood over the top with Burton, ball and all. Makes it 12 metres in Bulldogs territory. Played on the last. Kroos out. Goes right. Madden the kick. Oh, he's hurt himself as he kicked the footy. It goes straight down the throat of Rinnakama. He fends away from Buller, spins away from another, and caught 27 out from his own line. I don't know whether you were watching him at that time, Michael Carrianis. Madden hurt himself trying to kick the footy.
1: Yeah, I just wonder if he kicked the ground.
2: Yep, exactly.
1: That's
2: what he did.
1: Concerned. I think he kicked the ground. So, and the last two finals has just come off the field for Apu Koroyas now. So it would be a blow to their interchange if they had to replace him again in short time.
0: Here's Underhill now. Up the middle he goes, stands in the tackle, now on the deck, 8 metres in West Territory. They're getting great value off their bench, Canterbury Bankstown. Leo Thompson off, Max King on, the fourth interchange for the Bulldogs, remembering you're allowed 8. Meanwhile, here's Canterbury, Salmon, tackled 32 out from the west line, 16-10 the Tigers lead. On the last, a kick from Lockie Galvin. Up she goes for Jareem Buller. He flies through the air and comes down with it for the Tigers. They've got a 12 out from their own line. West 16, Canterbury Bankstown 10. 12 gone second half. Kroos out. Sends it right to Tino Tavana, and he's tackled 17 out from his own line. 15 in from the western touchline. Played to Kroos out. Left again to Toa. Star forwards caught. About 23 out from his own line. Underhill was there with Haywood and Curran. Appy. Long ball left to Luai. Then got it back to Skelton in off the wing. Beats one tackle straight through Haywood. Now caught 34 out from his own line by King. Kroos out. Sends it right to May. Good run up the centre of the paddock. Into Salmon, Curran and also Underhill. Stands in the tackle on halfway. Played on the last. Kroos out goes right. Madden gets hammered by Curran. I think legally as he kicked it. The ball's allowed to bounce. On its point, coming down to Carras for Canterbury, and he's taken by Kroos out, 15 short of halfway. Plenty happening, Louis, 16-10 West in front.
2: Yeah, well, the contact on Madden was fine. Pierce Paul had a perfect opportunity to jump up and catch that ball and keep the ball alive for the Tigers. They let it bounce. And then Carras comes up with the ball. He's been really good for the Bulldogs tonight, Carras.
0: Short side left now, Burton out of dummy half. Probing run, gets 5 metres in West Territory. Played to Haywood, goes right now, Carras away to King. And he's caught 33 metres out from the West Tigers line. Bailey Haywood spins it right. Galvin away to Underhill. Ran straight through Luai. Into Appy Kroos out. Tackled 27 out from the line. Last play Canterbury. Four back from 16 nil down. Push and shove between Underhill and Luai. Played on the last. It comes left to Galvin. Up goes the kick to the wing of Skelton. They fly high. Crichton bounced off into Tupanua, but he's tackled instantly by Seyfarth. 8 out from the line, 9 in from touch in the northeast corner. Changeover. West Tigers survive with a 16-10 lead intact and 26 and a bit to go. Gee, it's been a fun game of footy, Lou.
2: It has. It's been end-to-end stuff. So much happening out there, but not a massive scoreline. But I tell you what, both sides have to keep ripping in. Something big's going to happen soon.
0: Ralph Tucker lets me know, by the way, the crowd 17,505. 17,505. So when you consider that's about the capacity of Leichhardt. West on their own 30. Take it up centre field to within 9 of halfway. Tackle made by Curran on Bolle. As now it's with Kroos out, got away from Underhill into Haywood and King, 2 metres in Canterbury territory. Played on the last tackle to Buller. He goes left to Luai for the kick. Charged down by Curran. Bounces for him on the 40. He'll have the toe. 30, 20. Here comes Buller. But he says bye-bye, Buller. He's over Josh Curran. Two very aggressive approaches to the kick in a row. That time an old-fashioned charge down. Got to the ball first and won the race to the goal line. West 16, Canterbury Bankstown 14. Try to Curran, 25 minutes to go.
2: Oh, just as I said, there's something big going to happen. There's a really nice play there by Curran. Comes out, puts a heap of pressure on, gets his arms up, gets the charge down, gets the perfect bounce as well. And then it's a little bit of a sprint race to the corner, but he's got enough toe to get him there. And that's great work there by Curran. The Bulldogs, well, they've got all the momentum with them at the moment.
0: Gee, the Tigers don't like showing replays when Canterbury score, do they? Touchline, Michael Carrianis.
1: Yes, but it was a nice bit of pressure there from Josh Curran and got the bounce and then had enough pace to finish off that movement. And the West Tigers about to use, it's about to be their fifth interchange, but their fourth player, Royce Hunt, is about to come onto the field.
3: Contact on the kicker from Josh Curran.
0: Ooh.
3: I think Josh actually makes contact with
4: the aspects of play leading up to this.
3: Contact.
4: Josh Curran has an obligation to not make contact with the kicking leg of Jerome Luai. Though he charges the ball down, there's an elevated risk of injury.
2: That will do me.
4: We have a decision.
2: ABC Sports, Sydney.
0: Now, you know, Louis, I'll normally argue the toss with you on these things. Let me say about that decision, you are 85,000% correct. That is absolute rubbish.
2: Rubbish. Rubbish. And I'm glad you finally agree with me, but this is...
0: Well, that is an old-fashioned charge down. Now, I know a lot of old-fashioned things you're not allowed to do. You are also not allowed to make contact with the kicking leg. I get that. But as a charge down, he's only got eyes for the ball.
2: Watch it. And who's the person chasing him? The person who put the kick up. Mate, this will do me.
0: Don't go on there.
2: I'm about to leave.
0: No, don't leave. Touchline, Michael Carrianis.
1: Do it, Louis.
0: No!
1: Do it, Louis.
0: Well, do you want to be busier?
1: Yeah, I'll go upstairs. Just chill up out there. But no, you're right. That was a tough... It was something that no one was looking for. As Louis said, Jerome Luai turned and chased. He didn't think about it. He didn't have any concerns about it. And this is where we get concerned with the game, where they're nitpicking on things that aren't even on anyone's radar.
0: See, and I'm all for protecting players' legs. You've seen some horrible injuries from players kicking the ball. They're not braced, and they get broken legs. We've seen that in the past. So I'm all about protecting the legs. But that was just a charge down. Incidental contact should have been play on and a try. But West Tigers get the penalty, and on play two, it's Alex Twohill. He scored 30 metres out and remains 16-10 to the Tigers. 24 and a half to go. Madden goes right to Luai. And he's going to be drilled back by Salmon and Hayward. He's gone back about 10, 12 metres. He'll play it 12 metres in Canterbury Bankstown territory to Karoya South. Centre left to the replacement on the field, Royce Hunt, as Michael mentioned. He's caught 31 out from the line by Tupanua centre field. Now right to left. Madden away to Seyfarth, caught 23 out from the Bulldogs' line. Played on the last tackle, Karoyasau shifts it short side left to Luai. Puts in a short kick looking for Taruva. Or, in fact, diving over to score is the winger, Jarrell Skelton. It bounced over the top of Canterbury. Players and he scores. Was there a deflection? Try to Jarrell Skelton. 23 minutes and 50 seconds to go. And the scoreline is now 20 points to 10. West lead Canterbury Bankstown. What a turnaround in a minute, Luke Lewis.
2: Yeah, big turnaround. But I just want to watch Taruva. Is he offside? I reckon he's offside when he kicks the ball. And he has a big play in this game, in this part of the try. I reckon he's offside here. They're going to have a look at it. But
0: don't write it in.
2: Just wait, just in case.
0: Well, none of these angles will show us anything. The ball scooted past Tupanua, collision between Taruva and Karaz. Try scored by Jarrell Skelton. 23 minutes and 10 seconds left. As it stands, it's 20 points to 10. But we've only seen one replay which showed that he may have been offside. Michael Carrianis, do you have an opinion at this stage?
1: I don't yet, Andrew, but as Louis said, it's super, super close. So I'd love another look at it because Taruva, he's either marginally on or offside, but looks like they try to confirm there, boys.
0: Okay, so it is a try. West 20, Canterbury Bankstown 10 after the Bulldogs. Josh Curran was denied only a minute or two ago. Still 22 and a half left. Anything could happen. What a game. So 58th minute try to Jarrell Skelton. His second try tonight against his old team. And now Jock Madden lining up the kick. 22 metres out. Five in from the Western touchline. It would take his Tigers out to a two converted try lead. Four tries to two. Madden with a right boot. 20 points to 10 at the moment. Madden, he strikes it, heading towards the post, off the upright, no goal, bounced away to the near side. So he's 2 from 4, 20-10 it remains. Tigers over Bulldogs with 22 and a half to go. Now, around the grounds, in the AFL full-time now, Fremantle has completed...

0: Needed a victory, and they've knocked over the Brisbane Lions, 103-78, rather comfortable. Rugby full time. Waikato Chiefs have beaten Auckland 59-34, and full time in the netball. Did I mention that score is an easy win for Sunshine Coast over the GWS Giants, 74-54. So now from the kickoff, it's returned by the West Tigers. And a good strong run as well by Royce Hunt up to the 20. Played to Kuroiasau. He sends the ball centre field right. Tackle made here on Skelton. 28 out from the Tigers line. Played. They work it right. Bolle, good strong run. He's caught 15 short of halfway. To his feet. Plays the ball to Kuroiasau. Goes right to Pierce Paul. These are just good punching runs here from the West Tigers. And they have it about 9 metres short of halfway. And a 20-10 lead. Here's a great run by Twell into open space. Bounced away from Sherry. Finished off by Burton. 6 metres in Canterbury's half. On the last, Kuroiasau left to Luai. Puts up the midfield kick. Coming through to Ruva. Up goes Karaz. He dropped it. Dropped it, Cole. But it's a penalty to West Tigers anyway for offside. Bounced off Karaz into a teammate. So a penalty goes to West. And I assume, Louis, with a 10-point lead in the gimme, you take the 2 points here to get out by two converted tries.
1: Yes, that would be the smart option, Andrew. Take the two here. But you know what? The referee actually takes so far out, so it wasn't even a Bulldogs player. If you watch this, watch the actual referee takes him out. How did they blow the penalty for that?
0: Well, no, he's got him for offside. It bounced off Karaz into another Canterbury player, Curran's hand.
1: Oh, okay. That's I thought he actually got penalised.
0: Well, initially I did too. You're right. Madden is going to take the shot, by the way. 20 metres out, almost in front. 20-10 at the moment. On the text line, 0467-920-222. For years, the New South Wales selectors ignored Hazem El-Masri. Time to forget Tedesco and Edwards and put Karaz in. Paul, did you watch Tedesco the other night? Wow, how is that attacking the legs? Ron Rambo Gibbs would never have a stat playing under this regime, says Wayne from Mildura. Here's Madden, 20 metres out. Just to the right of the post. Here's Madden to put them up by a dozen with the right boot. He strikes it, likes it, kicks the goal. So he's now 3 out of 5. West 22, Canterbury Banks down 10. Touchline, Michael Carrianis.
2: Yeah, it's a real energy-zapping little period for the Bulldogs. I thought they were back in this match through a Josh Curran try, but since then, the Tigers have gone upfield, scored a try, got a penalty goal, and now lead by 12.
0: Yes, huge decision to disallow the Josh Curran try. It would have made it 16-14, potentially 16-all, and less than 2 minutes later, West Tigers scored down the other end. Kickoff from Burton. It's going to be taken on the goal line by Jerome Luai. Gives it right. Here comes Hunt again. Nearly called him Rex Hunt. Happy fishing, everyone. It's Royce, though, who's caught 19 out from his own goal line. Curran was in there with King and also Harry Hayes. Down play two. West just inside their 30 with a 22-10 lead. 20 minutes gone. 20 minutes left, second half. Here at Western Sydney Stadium, you're with Luke Lewis, Michael Carrianis. I'm Andrew Moore. NRL Saturday on ABC Sport. Earlier, Newcastle defeated Parramatta 28-22. Next, Melbourne plays the Sydney Roosters. West Tigers with it 5 metres short of halfway. Ball played there by Pierce Paul. Comes left to 12. Crosses into Canterbury Bankstown territory. Into Curran and Sherry. Stands in the tackle. A metre in Bulldogs half on the last. It's played and it comes left. Luai. Left foot kick. A midfield roost. Flying through his safe path. Up goes Karaz with a great catch. Bulldogs have it 30 out from their own goal line. But trailing 22-10. Galvin dummy half. Goes right to Nari Tuala. He's caught 12 short of halfway. Kurt Mann back on the field, replacing Salmon. Sixth interchange now for the Bulldogs. Galvin dummy half. Goes left to Stephen Crichton. And I'd imagine, Louis, he's got to be really heavily involved here. The Doggies that have to find a way back.
1: Yeah, he's got to get involved. He's got to show some leadership out there. Just some strong, big carries from that big body. And this man here, Matty Burton, with a nice, strong carry now. He's got to get more involved. Just get the ball in hand. And just keep running.
0: Put to the ground, though. 9 metres in West half. Comes right now in the next play, Galvin. Sends it into King. Straight into the defence of Bolle and 12. And tackled with Hunt. 35 out from the goal line. Last play. Galvin the kick from 34 metres out. Tuala leads the chase on Skelton. Oh, great catch, Jarrell Skelton. Caught 5 out from his own line. I'm not kidding. The catching in this game, especially from the West Tigers, has been incredible. Now Sunia Taruva shoved back. Eight out from his own line. Lost the footy. Penalty, says Peter Goff. Goes to the West Tigers. Players all over him. After held was the call, ripped the ball out. You can hear that from referee Goff. So it is a penalty to the West Tigers. They lead the penalty count 5-2. They lead the game 22-10. There's 17 and a half to go.
1: Yeah, that was Stephen Crichton there. He's just holding the ball on Taruva. Tries to throw him to the ground, his ex-teammate, and then rips the ball out, gives away a penalty. The Tigers kick upfield. This will be a good set here for the Tigers.
0: Taruva the tap, and he's caught 11 short of halfway. 9 in from touch, eastern side. Plays it. They swing into the right to 12. He's been really good again, Alex 12. And here he got another offload away. Back to Kuroisau. Caught 7 short of halfway by King. And Mann plays it now to Hunt. Comes left to right. West Tigers for Noah Bolle. He's caught 2 metres short of halfway. They led 16-0, then 16-10. Now 22 points to 10. Madden set a field. Goes left to Luai. Short ball safe up on the edge. Taken nicely. 6 metres in Canterbury. Banks down half by Galvin. Now 12 to the right, Madden. Short ball, Pierce Paul. Harassed by Sherry and Rinkama. And the tackle completed. Oh, he's nearly lost the ball, Pierce Paul. His arms are 47 feet long. Played on the last 37 out. Comes left to Madden. Kick down for Carraz. He'll take it on the full. 4 metres out from his own goal line. Charges there into Buller and 12. And he'll be shoved back. Heldo is the call. 10 metres out from the Canterbury line. 16 to play. 22-10 Tigers. Touchline, Michael Carrianis.
2: Yeah, they're flat, the Bulldogs now. They're really run off their feet at the moment. There's no energy. There's just nothing to their game at the moment. The Satili Tupanoa sparked them to life early. It's going to be up to him to try and lift the team on his shoulders once again.
0: Now Max King up the middle. Michael, he's caught. 31 out from his own line. Played to Haywood.
1: Oh.
0: He threatened the kick. Comes back to the left to Carraz. This is the second last play, and that was ordinary at a dummy half from Haywood. Carraz could do nothing. He's caught 8 short of halfway. Last play, Haywood sends it left, Burton. And we've got a Matt Burton special. Not really. It's just an end over in kick down to the right wing. Caught by Tino Tavana. Steps into Curran and Sherry, 27 out from the West Tigers line. 22-10 in favour of West with 15 and a bit to go. Madden, he sends the ball away, open side left, and Toa is caught. 29 out from his own goal line. A few tired footy players out there now on both teams. Kuroisau goes left to Luai. Then he links up with support in Skelton. He steps caught. 33 out from his own line by Haywood. Plays the ball to Kuroisau. Goes left to Safer. Bounces away from Mann. Taken now by Tuba Newa. 7 short of halfway in Galvin. Kuroisau goes left to Luai. Short ball to River into a gap. Over the 40, the 30. Steps in field. Drags him down, ball and all. 10 out from the goal line. Last tackle, Tigers. Kuroisau started short side, comes open side right. Madden puts in a cross field kick, looking for Tavana. It's way too deep, and it's caught in the in goal area. And getting back there for the Bulldogs was Jethro and Makama. So a 20 metre tap. And Makama takes it. He's caught 28 out from his own line. Touch line, Michael Carrianis.
2: Yeah, Abby Kuroisau probably took the wrong option there. There's very few times that he does that, but he went the left-hand side. There was no player there, and it sort of made Jock Madden rush his kick, and he just got that timing wrong with his kick there, the West Tigers half.
0: So now Canterbury Bankstown work at left centre field to Burton. He's going to be caught 7 metres short of halfway, middle of the field. Haywood. Dummies left, goes right to Galvin. Cut out ball to Crichton. Crichton over halfway. Beautiful pass to Waller. Down the eastern touchline. He accelerates through one. Has he got support over the 10? Buller. What a tackle by Jerome Buller. Two out. They still might score. Galvin the two, but Newer. Close, but not close enough. He's a pooptoonth out from the goal line. Played down to Galvin. Goes left, Stephen Crichton. Then Haywood, Mann. Burton links up Sherry. Pass knocked down to Varner. He knocked it on. But I tell you what he did, Luke Lewis. His save a try in the corner. It will be a scrum feed to Canterbury. 20 out from the West line. 13 minutes, 15 to go. West 22, Canterbury Banks down 10.
1: Oh, just go back to the Bulldogs attack down that right edge. What a beautiful little touch from Stephen Crichton. He gets on the outside of Taruva. A beautiful no-look flick pass. And then the Bulldogs did. They had them shot for numbers over on their left edge. And then they just had to come up with a bit of a play. And then, yeah, Tavana just had to put his hand out, knocked it down, and just gives his Tigers teammates a little bit of a rest before they have to defend their line here.
0: So, this has been a terrific game.

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Hope you're enjoying it at home. And there's a scrum penalty. Goes to Canterbury, 20 out. 20 in from touch. Haywood will take the tap. He's calling his teammates. Who wants it? King does. Max puts his hand up. Right foot step. And he's going to be standing in the tackle. 11 out from the goal line with 12 and a half to play. 12 the difference, Tigers. They've been in front all day. Haywood goes right. Threw hands away. And the tackle made only 8 metres out from the line on Hayes. Dummy half. Haywood. Sends it left to Galvin, away to Burton, but the defence was up. Great defence from the Tigers. Over the top, star forward Toa.

0: Hayward goes right to Mann. Cut out ball to Manua. What a tackle. Brings him down. Luai 2 metres out. But it's a set restart here for the Bulldogs. They're fifth. And they work it from dummy half. Very close to the goal line. They're only about a metre away. That's Hayward. But it's play now to Crichton. Comes left to Galvin. Fires it out the back to Burton. Short ball to Curran. He's caught 10 out. Terrific, resilient West Tigers defence to this point. Galvin from dummy half. Jogs to the right. Then he links up with Crichton. Crichton accelerates and caught again. 4 away. Tigers defence superb. Hasn't Luai made some big tackles, including that one? Now out of dummy half they go. Galvin gets there. Is he close? Is he on the line? He scores! Lachlan Galvin has scored the try. 11 minutes left. Peter Goff says, yes, he got it down. 22-14. Tigers lead Bulldogs. Kick to come Canterbury. Trying Lachie Galvin against his old mates.
1: Yeah, he loved that, Lachie Galvin. They've been booing him all night. You can see he's been trying hard to get close to the line. This one just out of dummy half. They just got a little bit tired. They switched off. Oh, hang on.
0: Oh, no, I've just written it in.
1: I reckon there's separation between his hand that's held in by the West Tigers player.
0: So it's not a question of whether he got it on the line or not.
1: There's ball movement. Not this angle, the other angle.
0: Yeah, I didn't notice it.
1: This angle here, you ready? Watch the ball. Comes around, out of his hand there.
0: But he regrips it.
1: Held in by the West Tigers player.
0: Yeah. So you're saying no try?
1: Well, I don't know, but there's definitely movement there. Do they say that state? Does he say that he's gripped it?
0: To me, it looks like he had, but the
1: other view shows he's got no hand grip on it. Has been confirmed.
0: Yeah,
1: there you go.
0: No, I do think he re-gripped it. I think that's fine. I could see the little bobble.
1: I don't reckon he's re-gripped. He's held in by the West Tigers player. That's the bobble.
0: No, but I think that constitutes the re-gripping because Taruba actually helped him.
1: Well, Taruba knocks it out but holds it in for him. That's how I look at it. But anyway,
0: I think we're kind of saying the same thing.
1: I don't even know. Did he actually get the line there too?
0: He's got a touch of paint. Touchline, Michael Carrianis.
2: Yeah, I thought it was a try. As Taruba's actions are sort of... saw the ball move a little bit, and all of a sudden it's game on now, boys. Out of nowhere, the Bulldogs were out on their feet, but they found a way to claw their way back into this contest.
0: Well, this kick is important, isn't it? And this time it's Crichton, 20 out, 10 in from touch. He's one from one. Burton's none from one. Both left foot kickers. 9 minutes 36 left on the clock. We may well be in for a thrilling finish here at Western Sydney Stadium. Here's Crichton. Moves in, strikes it, likes it, kicks the goal. He's two out of two. 6 point ball game, West 22. Canterbury Banks down 16. We've got a thriller. Please don't go anywhere. 0467 920222. And we'll update scores around the grounds as well. Melbourne and Roosters still to come. Shout out to the family in Dubbo from Nathan in Melbourne listening to the awesome commentary. Just hope the game is as good as the commentary. Go Tigers. Oh, no, very much so. Bunker decisions are becoming mind-boggling in the words of Jeff Toovey. There's got to be an investigation, says Tony. Here's the kickoff, taken 5 metres out from the Canterbury Bankstown line. It comes left to King. He's tackled 17 out from his own goal line. So the Bulldogs, they're still right in the hunt here. As now Tuala gets straight through Seyfarth. Caught 26 out from his own line. Plays the ball to Hayward. Comes centre field left to Mann. Mann Jinks steps into Pierce Poole and two others. And he's going to be pushed back with help from Terrell May. 33 out from the Canterbury Bankstown line. Now Hayward goes right to King. Good strong run up the middle by the... Well, he played Origin for the Blues just last year, Max King. Three short of halfway. Hayward goes left away to Mann. Mann gains about nine. Caught 9 metres in West Territory. Last play, Canterbury. Hayward goes left to Burton. The high kick from 42 metres out. To the wing of Tino Tavana. Up they go. Oh, he let it bounce. The ball is anybody's. No, it bounced into Tavana's chest. 20 out from his own goal line. 8 minutes 30 left. West have the footy back, leading 22-16. As now they have it. Skelton caught 25 out from his own line. In from the other wing. Tackled by Hayes. Plays the ball Karoya South. There is a Tiger down in back play. Looks like Alex 12. Back on the 10-metre line as West up to their 30. Karoya South. He sends the ball left edge. And Jarrell Skelton is caught 14 metres short of halfway. by Hayward. Plays the ball to Appy. Goes left to Luai. Steps in field.

0: The fleet pass to Jareem Buller up the middle. He gets straight through one. Now tackle a metre short of halfway. Last tackle, West Tigers. 12 limping from the field. And it looks like Latu Fainu will come back on the field. Kicked by Madden. Caught by Rinakama. 17 out from his own line. Goes right to Carraz. Then away to Galvin. But he was in a worse position than Jacob Carraz. And Galvin caught 19 out from his own line. 7.5 left, Luke Lewis. And the scoreline 22-16 to West.
1: Yeah, well, I feel like the momentum definitely shifted into the Bulldogs' jersey at the moment, but they've got enough attacking. They're a little bit messy with their structure at the moment, but they've got to be smart here too, the West Tigers. They can't afford to give away field position.
0: So now it's Hayward. Cut out ball left. Man away. Burton out the back to Sherry. Sherry steps into Toa and Madden and tackled. 7 short of halfway. 11 in from the Western touchline. Plays the ball to Curran. Goes right to Burton. Then away to Hayes. Right foot step by Harry into Kuroisau and also Latu Fainu. Just short of halfway. Last play. Hayward goes right to Galvin. He runs at the line. I tell you what, they've got an overlap. But the pass from Galvin's terrible. Bounces to Tuala. He throws it or tried to clear it, but it's a changeover. Awful pass from Galvin. West Tigers get the ball back. 29 out from their own line. 6 minutes 40 left. 22-16 to West.
1: Yeah, it was a weird pass from Lockie Galvin. He actually made the right decision to run. He had the numbers, had the space, but he wants to come over and do a bit of an overhead basketball pass, which is a little bit bizarre. Didn't work out in the Bulldogs' favour, but that's a good there for the West Tigers. They haven't had too many opportunities coming out of their own end.
0: They had about 4-on-2 there, didn't they, Canterbury?
1: Yeah, they just couldn't execute it.
0: So now the Tigers, 12 short of halfway. This game's still very much alive. Now Kuroisau spins it right to Tavana. He's wrapped up. 5 short of halfway by Hayward. And Hayes played to Kuroisau. He works it across to the right side again as West Tigers. About 3 metres now in Canterbury Bankstown's territory. Bolle plays the ball to Kuroisau. Left to Latu Fainu to Madden. And he dummies his way into the jolting tackle of Tupanua. 38 metres out from the Canterbury line on the last. Comes left to Luai, puts up a towering kick for Carraz. He's going to take it under a little pressure, though. 6 out from his own line. 5 the pass away left to Rinakama, and he got through one before being collected. 8 out from his own line by Tino Tavana. Plays the ball now. Sherry right across field. And by the time he straightens his field, 12 out from his own goal line. 5 minutes 39 to go. West Tigers 22, leading Canterbury Bankstown 16. They've led pretty much from start to finish here. As Leo Thompson back on for the Bulldogs. Their 7th interchange. Carraz throws a risky pass. One-handed over the top. It's half-volleyed, though. And the Bulldogs have it through Hayes on the Canterbury 30. Played to Hayward. Sends it right, Carraz. Out the back to King. Two-hander. Links up with Thompson away to Crichton. Crichton over the 40. Stepped in field. Couldn't beat the defence. Great tackle down low. Taruba and Carraz out. 5 metres in West half on the last. Comes left, Burton. Up she goes. That's a shocking kick. It's gone backwards from Burton. He didn't mean it, but he does well to take the catch. Wrapped up ball and all. Spews out the back to Curran. Has that been touched? No. Changeover. West Tigers will get the footy a metre short of halfway. Canterbury claiming it was touched by the Tigers. We do have a challenge. Right, let's listen.
2: We have a captain's challenge here from the Bulldogs. Challenging the on-field decision of last tackle handover.
0: I thought
2: saying the ball was touched before Josh has tackled it.
0: Live, I thought it may have been, Louis. There's 4 minutes 45 to go. Tigers 22, Bulldogs 16.
1: Yeah, well, he's getting tackled. He just tries to force the ball out the back, the current. Here. Keep the ball alive. And we're just going to see what happens here, this last part.
3: Yeah. Matt Burton loses possession into the hands of Jock Matter. This is a knock-on.
1: Over that.
3: This is prior to the incident.
2: Just wait.
3: The challenge is unsuccessful.
0: So just a knock-on. For Canterbury Bankstown after that awful kick from Matt Burton. He compounds it with the mistake. And West Tigers will get the footy with a changeover on halfway. Touchline, Michael Carriana.
4: Yeah, they're just hanging on the West Tigers and down to one player on the interchange bench. That's Royce Hunt. Hamasa Makassini ruled out with that shoulder injury. Sione Fainu failed his HIA. Alex Twal off with a knee injury. So they're a bit battered, the West Tigers.
0: Yeah, it'll be a gutsy old win, won't it? As they play on now. Latu Fainu goes left to Fanua Bolle. He's caught a metre in Canterbury Bankstown's territory. Ball played, Kuroisau, centre field. Goes left, Latu Fainu. Turns it into Safar. Hayward is there with Hayes in defence. 4 metres in Bulldogs half. Appy goes right to Madden. Out the back, Luai. Pass along the ground. Not a good one. Stafford Toa dives on it.

0: Sherry dives on him and makes sure he can't go anywhere. Five short of halfway. Played to Jareem Buller. Sends it left to Pierce Paul. Flick out the back to Buller. He goes left away to May. May scoots across field, straightens into Curran, still going. King, oh, he's been ridden like a backpack, as now he's going to be taken about 34 out from the goal line. Great run, Terrell May. Now it's Fanua Bolle's turn, straight through Hayes, put down 24 out from the Canterbury line. Last play, Tigers. Troisa goes right to Madden. He puts up the kick to the southwest corner. Stephen Cried with a leap and the drop. Six more tackles to the Tigers. First knock on Tigers. They're going to challenge this, aren't they? Yes, they are.
1: Ash, captain's challenge from the Tigers. Challenging the on-field decision of the first knock on by them.
0: With 3 minutes and 34 seconds to go, West 22, Canterbury Bankstown 16.
2: At first, I actually thought Stephen Crichton gets up and gets the ball in the hand.
1: On you guys first, but
2: he gets a clean catch on it, I think. And there he is up nice and high.
0: Tavana comes through.
2: Comes through late. Oh, gee.
0: Yeah, you worked that one out for me, Lou.
2: I feel a simultaneous Tiger and Bulldogs. I reckon
3: just to see whether the Tiger's left hand makes contact with the ball.
2: Feels like it hits his hand at the same time, but...
0: Good luck with this one, Ash.
2: I feel sorry for them making this one.
0: All right. We can't make a call. What about you, Michael Carrias?
4: Just a bit of news. Jacob Carrias has come from the field. He's been struggling with that knee injury, so he's just come off, boys, and they've used their final change.
0: And that's why Crichton was back at fullback.
3: Comes off the left hand into the hand of Stephen Crichton. This is a knock-on. The challenge is unsuccessful.
0: So a knock-on West Tigers. Their challenge gone. It'll be a changeover to the Bulldogs. 10 out from their own line. MC, from ground level, do the Bulldogs have enough left in the tank here?
4: Yeah, I think so. I think that a break will help them. They're out on their feet a little bit, but it's going to take something special. Matt Burton kick or something along those lines, but no, Carras hurts.
0: Yeah, now 12 out from their own line. Rinnakama plays it. Centre field right to Hayes, and he's battered by the defence. Shoved backwards, shoved across field, and he'll play at 11 out from his own goal line for Canterbury. They're down by six, the Bulldogs. Hayward sends it to the right edge as Canterbury make it to their own 20-metre line. 20 in from the eastern touchline. Hayward dummy half. Goes left to King. Plays out the back to Burton. Dummies. Takes them on, but wrapped up 30 out from the goal line. Four tackles done for the Bulldogs. Hayward goes right. Hayes is going to be caught centre field. They need more than that, Canterbury, with 3 minutes to go. Played on the last to Hayward. Goes to the right to Galvin. Floats a cutout pass too high. Comes off the hands of that Bulldogs player coming through, and that's Jed Reardon. Away to Tuala. He recovered it, put a kick over the top, dived on by the West Tigers, and have they knocked it on? They have. And it's the winger, Jarrell Skelton, knocking on from that heads-up play by Nari Tuala. Canterbury Bankstown with a scrum feed, 36 out from the West line. 2.5 to go, Louis. West 22, Canterbury 16.
2: Yeah, well, the Bulldogs got a chance to arm because they've got, obviously, the clock they've got to try and get going against them, so they've got to try and get some points on. Yeah, it's definitely a knock on. So nice little kick there from Nari Tuala. Good competing on the play as well.
0: And no challenges left for either side.
2: Yep, it's a big defensive set here for the Bulldogs.
0: Scrum to be fed, centre field, 38 out.
2: I ask you, are we going to extra time?
0: Yes! Let's do it, Louis. You'll be up to a fourth nostril being stuffed by tissues by then. Scrum one, Hayward goes right, Crichton turns it into Jed Reardon, and Steve Sun is tackled. 35 out from the West Tigers line and 18 in from the eastern touchline. Played to Hayward. Comes left to Max King up the middle. Two tackles gone. They're 28 metres out from the Tigers' goal line. Hayward left to Galvin. Offloads to Burton, to Curran. Curran stands and delivers the lead, and it's intercept. Back to Burton, six more to Crichton. He goes left to Sherry. Sherry straightens, caught by Pierce Paul. Eight out from the goal line. But it's a new set for the Bulldogs with a minute 50 to go. Burton to the right. Hayward links up centre field to Thompson. He's tackled 12 metres out from the goal line. What say you, extra time or not?
2: No.
0: Burton goes left, Crichton, pass knocked down by West Tigers. It'll be six more tackles, it is. Scooped up by Hayes, flick pass back to Hayward, 20 metres out. Goes right to Galvin, away to Satili, Tupanua. Great tackle, Luai around the legs. 11 out from the goal line. Ball played, out of dummy half, Galvin sends it away left to Max King. Call four out from the line, a minute 18 to play. Hayward left to Burton, then to Crichton. They've got numbers. Oh, Sherry dragged down

0: Crichton, 3 metres out for the goal line. What a tackle that was from Toa.
1: Crichton goes right, Burton, right foot step into the teeth of the defence. Taken 3 metres out. He'll play the ball to Haywood. Comes right to Galvin, to Tupan. You are knocked it on!
0: West Tigers survive. 50 seconds to go. Game, set, bingo. The Tigers are going to win. Knock on Tupanua. West will get a scrum feed, 10 out from their own line. I reckon four times it looked like the Doggies were going to score there, Luke Lewis. Fantastic goal-line defence.
2: Outstanding goal-line defence. Some one-on-one tackles from the West Tigers are absolutely brilliant. But Jerome Luai, he's had a big night in defence.
1: Hasn't he?
2: He's done some really nice one-on-one tackles. But this is a beautiful ball and all tackle on Satili Tupanua, a hard-running back rower. He's been a handful all night, and he's come up with a pearler right at the end to force an error and win the game there for the Tigers. Brilliant defence on their goal line.
1: Time off, 46 seconds left. Michael Carayannis, what a game this has been.
3: Yeah, it's been an entertaining game end-to-end. Lacked a little bit of polish and class, but what it's been gritty, tough and determined from two sides really going at it.
1: So now it is the West Tigers with it 11 metres out from their own goal line. The ball's going to be played to Kiroyasau. He sends it to the left, Toa. He's caught 18 out from the line. Kate says, great call of an entertaining game. Any word on 12's injury, MC? Bit too soon yet, Michael?
3: An update on Alex Twine, not yet. Andrew, just the knee's all we've got at the moment, but he's on the sideline with ice on it.
1: Okay, mate, thank you. Here's West with it. On their own 30, 13 seconds to go. Ball played. Kiroyasau, he sends it left to Terrell May. Defence comes in, held up just outside his 30. West are going to win this. 1 second to go. That'll be it. And the first whistle goes courtesy of Peter Goff. Siren sounds and the West Tigers are going to hold on and win. 22 points to 16 over Canterbury Bankstown in a wonderful game of footy here at Western Sydney Stadium. The Tigers led 16-6 at halftime and go on to win by a converted try. And the game not without its controversial moments, that's for sure. For West, tries to Jarrell Skelton in the 10th minute, Tino Tavana in the 17th, Jareem Buller in the 29th, Skelton again in the 58th minute, Jock Madden 3 goals from 5 attempts, 1 unsuccessful challenge. For the Bulldogs, tries to Jacob Carraz in the 37th minute, Anari Tuala in the 48th, Lockie Goward in the 69th, Stephen Crichton 2 from 2, Matt Burton none from 1, 1 successful, 1 unsuccessful challenge, 5 restarts for Canterbury, penalties 5-3 to the West Tigers, crowd 17,505, and I'm sure by and large they thoroughly enjoyed this game. West 22 beat Canterbury Bankstown 16. Better team won, Louis?
2: Yeah, I think so. Look, it was a very even game of footy. I feel like the Tigers were the better team for longer periods of that game, but the Bulldogs made them fight hard. But for me, I'm just really impressed with the way the Tigers defended. They had a lot of time on their own line, and they kept turning the Bulldogs away. There was a number of times where they had set restart after back-to-back-to-back-to-back, and they just couldn't get across the line. So, yeah, brilliant work from the Tigers, and I think the Tigers were the better team tonight.
1: Massive call to penalise Josh Curran. He charged a kick down from Jerome Luai. Touched his leg on the way through, and the NRL will argue to the letter of the law it was a right decision, but it was just a charge down. The contact was incidental, and Luai was the one leading the chase on Curran, who was denied a try. Would have been 16-14, but instead it was a penalty going to the West Tigers, and they went down the other end and scored a try through Skelton midway through the second half to extend their lead to 20 points to 10 at that stage. 22 to 16 though. All that aside, what a wonderful game of footy. Between two teams, both outside the top eight, coming into the game. All right, let's get reaction from the West Tigers. And down to you, Michael Carayannis.
3: Yeah, how are the lungs, mate? It's been a while. How are you feeling out there?
4: Yeah, no, I was feeling all right. The boys just kept turning up, you know. I think they were looking really fit, you know, just kept going. And obviously it's a bit scrappy, but, you know, that you got to win those games.
3: What about the start? You guys started so far, started so well, and laid that platform where you're just able to hold on at the end.
4: Yeah, look, we had a lot of chat about that. Great game. We had a lot of chat about, you know, starting fast, and, you know, the last few weeks before the bye wasn't good enough, but, yeah, the boys just turned up today and, you know, really wanted it.
3: You got the job done for the West Tigers tonight. There's a spot now in the New South Wales side on the line. We spoke to Laurie Daly before the game. You said you're definitely in contention.

0: Attention for Blake Brayley. How does that feel? You want that loose jersey back?
1: Yeah, of course, mate. It's the best feeling in the world, but I think at the end of the day, I feel worse for, you know, Brails. He's done so well to get that job, and he really deserved it. So to see him go like that, you know, footy can be cruel sometimes.
0: Good luck with that. Good luck for the rest of the year. Thanks for joining ABC.
1: Thank you, sir.
2: Yeah, there you go. Happy Kuroyasau down there with Michael Carayannis. Might have time for one more quick one before we go to Ned Hall, Ryan Hoffman and Ian Cowan. Who are at Amy Park, Melbourne, playing the Roosters. Louis, one on a quickly grab your 3-2-1. We're only here for another few minutes.
3: Yeah, of course. I went Jareem Buller for the West Tigers. He was outstanding at fullback. A couple of massive takes, some really good defence, some great carries. Jareem Buller. I went to Tilly Chipmanua for two for the Bulldogs. He was outstanding. If the Bulldogs won, he probably would have got the three. The one was hard. I was tossed up between Jareem Luai and Alex Twole, but obviously Alex Twole went off. So I'm going to go Jareem Luai for one. And that's just back off the back of his try-saving tackles out wide. He saved that game purely through his defence.
2: He's had plenty of eights over the years. Jareem Luai, an outstanding player. I doubt it's for too often for just his defence.
3: No,
2: and
3: correct.
2: It was unreal.
3: Yeah, his defence tonight was... Yeah, I haven't seen that from him, so it really stood out for me. But some of the big plays he did on that Satili Tupanua, amazing.
2: All right, we've got 2.5 minutes to go. Text line has... The field position, hey diddle diddle, been removed from your vocabulary after old mate's faux pas. Haven't heard it since. Not really, Scott, but Glenn Glenn did give it a very significant difference. Good evening, gents. I'm sorry, but to disagree, read the Dogs' last try. You can clearly see Tiger's hand holding the ball up. That's Carol, the limo driver. All right, thank you, Carol. Quick one downstairs, Michael Carayannis.
0: Yeah, Jareem, we know for you for your attacking plays, but your defence was outstanding tonight. A couple of try savers on your line there. How'd it feel?
4: Tough game, man. Three losses on the trot or something like that. So just wanted to rip in for the brothers coming off the week off. So I think we used that to our advantage. Missed a few tackles that first half, so hopefully made up for it in that second.
0: I'm not sure you're familiar. You only had one bloke left on the bench. You had a lot of injuries, a lot of adversity to get through to get the job done against a side that really aimed up in that second half.
4: Yeah, it's been the story of our year. I think a lot of injuries, man. Oh, we just want to instill belief in whoever's wearing this jersey out there on game day. You've got enough to do a good job, so hopefully take that into next week.
0: Well done, mate. Well played. Good luck next week.
4: Later, bro.
2: Yeah, Jareem Luai with Michael Carayannis. And as he walks away, MC, last thought here on the West Tigers' victory over Canterbury.
0: Yeah, brave. As we said, one player down on the bench. They clung to life there at the end, but did enough to win that game. So, yeah, big performance for the West Tigers to get their confidence back and try and get their season back on track.
2: Well done today, MC. We look forward to reading your brilliance in the Sunday telly tomorrow.
0: Thank you, mate.
2: See you, mate. Michael Carayannis joining us. Luke Lewis, it's been a pleasure. I hope your hay fever gets better quickly because we're on deck from midday tomorrow in the boardroom for a two-hour pre-game show and then off to Brisbane for the footy. And we'll come out here for the 6:15 game, top-of-the-table clash, Penrith and the Warriors. Look after yourself.
3: Yeah, thanks, mate. Thanks for the day. Can't wait for tomorrow.
2: All right, good man, Luke Lewis. And also thank you to our executive producer, Ralph Tucker, to our man of sound, Dennis Carnahan. The J-Dog was in the studio earlier, Adam Jones, and also Ranelle Mower. Thank you, Nelly. And thank you so much for listening. So far today, we've had Newcastle defeat Parramatta 28-22, ABC Player of the Year points 3, Dylan Lucas, 2, Dylan Brown, and 1 point to Isaiah Iongi. And here, 22-16, Tigers over Canterbury Bankstown, 3, Jareem Buller, 2, Satili Tupanua, 1, Jareem Luai. As we welcome listeners in Melbourne through News Radio, Andrew Moore here at Western Sydney Stadium, where West Tigers have just beaten Canterbury Bankstown 22-16. But let's take you to Amy Park in Melbourne. It's the Storm against the Roosters. Good luck on debut, Ned Hall, with Ryan Hoffman and Ian Cowan.
5: Thanks very much, Andrew. Yeah, great timing to come down here at the moment. The lights flashing on and off. This is the Starlight Children's Foundation match as well. So there's plenty of purple and yellow around the rest of the stadium and an absolute army of people out on the field ready to welcome the players out. Storman out there and the banner laying down on the field at the moment. If you missed our cross earlier on today, Ryan Hoffman and myself just running through the team news here. All of the 9 Origin players listed to play are going to be involved tonight. We had a very close watch on Harry Grant. Ryan Hoffman picking up. He looked like he was going through a fitness test out there. and is likely to be playing off the bench.
6: Yeah, certainly. I think coming off the bench will be the best thing for him. He was quite ginger during the warm-up, and I reckon that he actually went through a bit of a fitness test to make sure it was all right. He's got like a guard or something like that on his quad or his thigh. So

0: It'll be interesting to see how much time Harry does get.
1: He was named as the starting number nine when the team news came through an hour or so ago. He has been dropped to the bench. Trent Tolau is in the run-on side. Also, Cooper Clark comes into the run-on side, swapping with Alec McDonald, who goes to the bench. And the Roosters have one change too to their starting lineup, with Lindsay Collins, who only played 25 minutes in Origin the other night, but he drops down to the bench with Spencer Leniu into the starting side. Just waiting for the lights to come back on and the teams to come out here today. Our officiating team, Grant Atkins, is the referee. Tyson Brough and Daniel Lutteringer are the touch judges, and Chris Butler will be in the bunker. Earlier on tonight in the New South Wales Cup, a bit of an upset result. The Storm absolutely hammered the Roosters 60-6. The Storm had been sitting at the foot of the ladder in the New South Wales Cup, and some young talent in that Roosters side as well. However, it was one-way traffic in the early match, as we're stuck at this video presentation being shown to us on the big screen here. Might be a chance to go down to Ian Cohen on the sideline. Can't see you at the moment, Koza, down there, because it's still all in black in the stadium.
2: It certainly is, Ned, and lovely to hear your dulcet tones calling rugby league. Fantastic, and good evening to you, good evening to Hoffy as well. And you're right, it is the Starlight Foundation, but also the skipper is going to be running out with a jersey that represents 16-year-old Kanisha, who lost her battle with a complex form of brain and spinal cancer as well. An avid Storm fan, and Harry is going to be running out with her jersey. They're also going to be wearing black armbands for her, and also for Neil Danaher, the MND warrior who passed away, and obviously Craig Bellamy has been a former slider at the MCG as well. So a fair bit of emotion going into this match. Something the Eagle Eyes also caught was Victor Radley leaving the warm-up for the Roosters a little bit earlier as well. Seemed to be holding his pec. I went across and spoke to the Roosters. They typically said, nothing to see here, and he'll be fine for that. So all is in readiness. The sky is dark, but the ground is fairly soft underfoot and a little bit chilly, so there might be a bit of drop ball early.
1: Yeah, we did have a bit of rain earlier on tonight, which fortunately, especially for your sake, Koza, it's cleared up now, and there's still a few fans filing into the stadium. Yeah, it has been a big week in and around Melbourne, and I know it's something that's very close to your heart as well, Ian Cohen, the passing of Neil Danaher. You've been very heavily involved in the Big Freeze, and obviously with the very sad news around Jai Arrow as well, South Sydney player, who's also been public about his diagnosis with motor neurone disease. There is that very sort of big focus on the illness at the moment, and it's going to be a very big next couple of weeks for the Big Freeze Foundation and the Danaher family.
2: Yeah, look, there certainly is. Obviously, the Big Freeze will go ahead on King's birthday with some amazing sliders, and then there will be a state funeral held at the MCG. And Jai Arrow's obviously travelling overseas at the moment and has gone away to obviously collect his thoughts and try and get the best attention he has. And I know there's been correspondence backwards and forwards, so all our thoughts are with Jai and his young family.
1: Well, it's great to hear as well that there's a great support around Jai Arrow, as we can hear the opening chords of Thunderstruck being hammered out, and up on our screen above us, we can see the Roosters players getting ready to make their way out onto the field. They'll be led out onto the field by James Tedesco, the New South Wales Origin hero from Wednesday night. They line up with him at fullback on the wings. Billy Smith and Cody Ramsey, Hugo Savala and Rob Toyer in the centres, Daly Cherry-Evans and Sam Walker in the halves. Their front row will be Nafahu White and Spencer Leniu, with Reece Robson at hooker. Angus Crichton, Siwa Wong and Victor Radley make up the run-on side. Then Connor Watson, Lindsay Collins, Nat Butcher, Celesi Forchetti, Reece Foley, who'll be making an NRL debut if he gets out onto the field tonight, a young half from North Queensland, and Egan Butcher make up the rest of the Roosters side. And a fairly sharp new haircut for Angus Crichton. I say haircut, he's just gone completely bald on top as well. Sort of worked out who he was when I saw him out there.
0: Yeah, he must have lost a bet or something for have a haircut as severe as that.
1: The Storm.

0: The props, Stefano Utricomano and Josh King. And Trent Tolau comes into the starting side at hooker. In the second row, Cooper Clark and Attivalo Lissati. And Trent Liero is also backing up, although he only played 14 minutes on Wednesday night. The rest of the bench then for the Melbourne Storm. Harry Grant will come off the bench. Alec McDonald, Josiah Pahulu, former Gold Coast Titan, will be making a club debut tonight. It'll be the second time he's been out on the field because he played half a match in the New South Wales Cup earlier on this evening. Joe Chan, Manaya Wateli and Jack Hetherington, who if he gets onto the field, will be making his 100th appearance in the NRL. He made his 99th 5 weeks ago and he's been named on the long list every week and he's been carrying the tackle bags most of those weeks, but he might get on the field tonight. Melbourne Storm will be kicking off again. It's Grant Atkins, the man in charge. Sua Farlongo will be kicking to the northern end of Amy Park and he kicks to the Roosters' right corner. Cody Ramsey fields the ball and pops it straight out to Nufahu White. He's met by three Storm defenders, gets up to near the 20-metre line before he's eventually rolled onto the floor. Josh King, the last man off him, and Sam Walker in at dummy half. Pops the ball out, and Cody Ramsey with an early carry. He makes 5 or so metres forward, 25 metres out from the Roosters' line. Right-hand side of the field, popped up short then to Siwa Wong. He hits the line hard then, knocks a couple of players further back, then picked up by Reece Robson. He plays away to his left. Angus Crichton with the carry now, 5 short of halfway. 15 in from touch on the left-hand side. 4 tackles gone in the set. Crichton plays it. Robson at dummy half. He pops it away to Victor Radley, who does get on and start. And it is the last tackle now for the Roosters, just inside the Storm half. Throw back to centre field. Sam Walker with the kick. Hangs it high in the air, out towards the right-hand side of the field. And Farlongo takes that cleanly. He's met straight away by a couple of Roosters defenders who rolled him onto his back. 15 out from the Storm line. No score yet here at Amy Park in the night game on this Saturday on ABC Sport. Ball played by Tolau, pops it away to his left, to Jack Howarth. Howarth carries it to 25 metres out from the Storm line. Tolau again pops it away to his right. Again, another one of the centres with a carry forward, Nick Meaney. He's brought down 35 metres out in centre field. Back to the left-hand side. Utricomano now clatters in shoulder to shoulder with Angus Crichton. It goes in for a second go on the last tackle. Tolau goes to his right and it's booted. Wobbly old kick then from Jared Hughes out towards the right-hand touchline from Jerome Hughes. And Cody Ramsey takes the ball, drops to the deck, and the Roosters will start their set just outside the 30-metre line.
1: Yeah, very professional set from both teams, getting to their kick and putting on the back of a good kick chase. Two players I'm looking forward to seeing. Spencer Lenu for the Roosters. A lot's been said about the minutes that he has played so far this year, and it has been underdone for his standards, so he's going to enjoy starting, getting some time under his belt. And Trent Tolau, mostly known as a half, now playing the night. The hooker will be interesting to see how he goes.
0: A decent game against the Bulldogs last week, although the Bulldogs came over the top as ball played by Cherry Evans. Popped away to the right. Oh, they've lost it forward. Straight into the hands of Cooper Clark. It popped out of the hands of Siwa Wong. And Clark said, thanks very much. Turns over the ball and the Storm have it. Farlongo at dummy half. Popped it away to his left to Moses Leo. Scored 2 tries last weekend against the Bulldogs. He gets the ball just outside the 30-metre line. Cameron Munster in at dummy half. Plays it away to Jack Howarth. Backing his way. 10 short of halfway, 15 in front touch, and a penalty then for a crusher against Victor Radley. And so a penalty early in the tackle count for the Melbourne Storm to make some inroads downfield, Ryan Hoffman.
1: Yeah, it's a good opportunity for the Storm. They need some good field position early on to the game to imprint themselves on the match. Too many times this year they've been behind on the scoreboard right at the start, but good chance for Jerome Hughes to lead his side round and put the Roosters under some pressure.
0: Much better kick this time by Jerome Hughes as he punts it over the touchline.
1: It was a mongrel the first one.
0: So, tap taken. And carried forward by Howarth and stopped just outside the 30-metre line, Cooper Clark. Tolau, dummy half, plays it to Munster. Show and go, pops it away to his right to Hughes. Hughes away again to Lissati. Lissati carries the ball back into centre field. Still a couple of Roosters taking the time to get off him. Reece Robson, the last one away. Tolau runs forward, shows, pops it to Hughes, then on to Utricomano, into a couple of the big bodies from the Roosters. He's held up 20 metres out. 20 in from touch on the right, left-hand side for the Storm. On to Hughes. Hughes away to the right to Farlongo. Stops, pops, goes forward again and almost bursts through the line. 8 metres out now. 4 tackles gone in the set for the Melbourne Storm. Tolau, dummy half. He goes back to centre field to Hughes. Hughes pops it away and it's taken forward by Trent Liero. Centre field, 8 metres out. On the last, the Melbourne Storm. They go to the right. Tolau to Hughes. Goes through the hands into Lissati. Lissati stopped a couple of metres out from the line. and it's a changeover. The Roosters get the ball just outside their own track.

0: Sideline.
1: Yeah, it was good attack by the Melbourne Storm, taking the Roosters from sideline to sideline, really testing out their fringes, but great defence by the Roosters. They're known for their try line defence. They moved well, they didn't panic, and managed to keep the Storm out.
0: Still scoreless then, with just under 5 minutes gone here at Amy Park. Third game of the day, wins already today for the Knights and the Tigers over the Bulldogs. A couple of close games there. We've got another close contest here tonight between the Storm and the Roosters. The Roosters with the ball, and Robson to his right. Cherry Evans almost had a gap to go through then. Instead, he pops it away to his right to Wong. Wong is brought down 10 short of halfway. 5 in from touch on the right-hand side of the field. Tedesco at dummy half. Plays it to Spencer Lienu. He hammers his way into Josh King, who holds him up just short of the halfway line. He stays on his feet on the last tackle. Still looking for the first points of the night. On to Walker it goes. He kicks cross-field. Straight down the throat of Will Warbrick, who takes this up around his shoulders, runs infield, runs away from Victor Radley, or not quite away from Victor Radley, who manages to get hold of his arm and bring him to ground. 12 metres out in centre field, Farlongo takes the ball, pops it to his right to Nick Meaney. He's quickly pounced on by a couple of Roosters, gets an offload away though to Hughes, and Hughes gets a few more metres downfield, just short of the 20 metre line. On it goes to Moses Leo now. He clatters into three big Roosters. He's pushed back again, 23 metres out, just left of centre field for the Melbourne Storm. Going left again to Jack Howarth. Three Roosters defenders meet him just short of the 30-metre line now. Had four tackles gone in the set. Tolau away to his right. Munster with a long looping ball out to Lissati. On to Farlongo. A long looping ball. It didn't maybe need to be that looping in the end to Will Warbrick. He has to step back infield. And he's 35 metres out from his own goal line near the right-hand touchline on the last here as Hughes punts downfield. Gets some good distance on that spiral kick. Nobody there. Bouncing clear ground. Just saves James Tedesco. Bouncing along. Has to dive on the ball. A clumsy old dive as well. And he's jumped on by two Melbourne Storm players. No one there for the Roosters then, Toffee.
1: No, it was funny. James Tedesco in his positioning didn't read Jerome Hughes' kick. Instead of going the old-fashioned drop, and he went for the big torpedo bomb. Got a mongrel of a bounce. So they certainly benefit off to a good

0: left-hand side, just outside the 30-metre, the Roosters. Pop back to centre field to White, to Cherry Evans, through the hands to Tedesco. Tedesco at the line, goes right once again, all the way out towards Cody Ramsey on the right. He cuts back in field. Cody Ramsey then takes the tackle with Cam Munster wrapping him up. And Rob Toyer's gone down in a bit of a heap on the halfway line. Tedesco at dummy half on the last to Cherry Evans, to Walker. Walker puts a big high bomb up. Faolongo underneath this, takes it cleanly just under the post. Cuts away from a couple of players, but is brought down 5 metres out. That doesn't look too good, Ian Cohen. I'm sure if you can see from your view down there, but Rob Toyer getting some treatment.
1: Yeah, it was a right in and under the ribs from Moses Leo in that earlier stanza, and Toyer's certainly feeling it at the moment. A little bit of precipitation as well, Ned, so just some light rain at the moment.
0: So the Storm making a bit of progress downfield, 25 metres out, just close to the left-hand touchline. Tolau holds it. Munster goes into the line. He's wrapped up around the legs by Daly Cherry Evans, his former Queensland teammate. Tolau plays it now onto Big Cooper Clark. He charges his way into the line, and Reece Robson just short of the halfway line on the last tackle. Still no score here at Amy Park. Back to Hughes. Hughes puts the bomb up again this time, and Tedesco will get underneath this. Who's going to be closing him down from the Storm? No one really at first. Eventually accelerates into the line, and Josh King and Trent the Arrow take him down. 22 metres out, 15 in from touch. No score here. 8 minutes gone at Amy Park. Is the ball up to the 30-metre line in centre field here for the Roosters. Reece Robson in at dummy half. Pops it off to his left to the newly shaven-headed Angus Crichton. He makes a few metres further forward, just short of the 40-metre line. Robson picks it from dummy half, goes for a bit of a shoot over the halfway line. He's burst through a small hole there, 5 metres inside Storm territory. Off to the left goes Victor Radley, to Walker. Little short pass from Walker, well wrapped up in the end over on that left-hand touchline. For Hugo Savala on the last, back into Walker. Walker to centre field to Spencer Lienu. Through the hands they go into James Tedesco. James Tedesco is wrapped up, and just outside the 20-metre line, the set comes to an end, and it's a changeover a long way from the Storm line.
2: Yeah, that was a great work by Cooper Clark. Managed to get a good, strong ball and all tackle on Tedesco, who is very, very strong. If Cooper Clark doesn't make that tackle, the Storm are in all sorts, because there was about three on none outside him.
0: Well, Faolongo, elusive runner that he is, almost finding a bit of a gap in centre field. He stopped 10 short of halfway, picked up by Tolau onto Utwikamano, who clatters once again into Angus Crichton, bounces away from him. He's still going, gets a good offload away to Tolau, back into Munster in centre field. Munster goes to his right to Josh King. Josh King over the halfway line now, 10 metres inside the Roosters half before he stopped, stays on his feet, looks to play the ball. Tolau's there, goes off to his left, and Munster involved again, goes back to Faolongo. Faolongo skips into line, pushes away from Crichton, goes back, gets the pass away, gets the offload off to Hughes, off to the right to Lasati, quick hands out to the right, and touch on, and Warbrick surges forward. Oh, he's just clipped around the ankles and stopped 20 metres out on the right-hand touchline, looking for our first point of the night. Hughes back to centre field to Liero, Liero to Tolau. Bit static here from the Storm. Munster with the kick in behind the line. Tedesco goes back, he's being tracked down by Moses Leo, but he's taken out over the line in the end. Is he pushed back out over the line then? Yeah. Quite at the end of the set from Cam Munster to put the pressure on the fourth tackle. Puts the kick in behind the line, and James Tedesco takes it dead.
2: It was a funny set by the Melbourne Storm. They're getting some great offloads, and the second phase play is starting to hurt the Roosters. But the last play was really nothing until Cameron Munster put a very sharp little kick in to force the extra set.
0: Let's go. So, goal line dropout. Walker puts it downfield just as the buzzer sounds in the background. Just over by the right-hand touchline, 30 metres out. First tackle taken. Angus Crichton, last man out. Will Warbrick pop to centre field to King. Brought forward, carries the ball forward, 15 in from touch on the right-hand side, 25 metres out now. Utwikamano straightens into the line, gets past one tackle, runs then heavily into Siwa Wong, who's just got him round the ankles. He's hopping clear of him. Eventually, the call of hell comes up on the 10-metre line. Tolau fakes left, goes right, still running forward, gives it to Josh King. King out the back to Hughes. There's an extra set coming up here in the space on the right. Oh, dancing inside. Oh, he's lost the ball over the line as he batted away then. Lasati over the line, looked like he got the job done, was about to plant the ball, and so he's coming from behind him. What a play that was from Billy Smith to punch that ball clear. But they've gone back for the earlier penalty. For all money, he'd scored then, Lasati.
2: He was over. Lasati was actually diving over the line, but it was a desperate swipe from Billy Smith. Just managed to knock the ball out of his grasp. That was a huge effort by the big winger.
0: Penalty, though, for being inside the 10. So Melbourne have another opportunity to open the scoring here. 12 minutes gone. Still scoreless at Amy Park. First carry taken up towards the line. Stopped a little short. Popped back towards

0: A little fake, gives it back to Munster. Munster then into the path of Cooper Clark. He's almost through the challenge of Nafahu White. Eventually he's held, trying to get up off the ground, taking a while to get up. Tolau pops it away to Utrikamanu. Again targets White, clatters into him, not making any forward progress though. Still 8 metres away from the line. 15 in from touch on the left-hand side. On to Munster. Munster back to Trent Liero, who I don't think was expecting the ball then. Manages to pop it away on an offload. They're going backwards here, the Storm. It's now with Munster. Munster looked like he wanted to kick that again. Right, he's still fending off a couple of players and keeping away from them. No one's wrapped him up yet. They finally do. He's 15 metres out from the goal line, slightly left of centre. Tolau now onto King. King through the hands to Hughes. Hughes out wide towards Meaney. Meaney's wrapped up just outside the 10. It'll be the last tackle here for the Melbourne Storm. Right-hand side of the field. Thrown back to Hughes in centre field. He hangs one high in the air. That's just for Will Warbrick to contest. Warbrick gets up, turns. Does he get down and plant it? He looks like he's come up short of the line, Will Warbrick. He was the only player over there on the right-hand side. That was clearly just Will Warbrick take on everybody, see if he can win.
1: That was just sticking up there for Will and calm down. But I tell you what, the Roosters' defence on that try line, absolutely tremendous. Some desperate efforts, especially on their left edge with Sabala and Billy Smith making some great one-on-one tackles to stop the Melbourne Storm.
0: So still awaiting our first points of the night. 13 minutes gone. Roosters starting deep in their own territory. Cody Ramsey with an early carry in the set in centre field. 15 metres out from the Roosters try line. Three tackles gone. Goes on now towards Linu. Linu's brought down 25 metres out from the try line. Picked up a dummy half by Reece Robson, who scampers forward and makes a bit of ground. Then it goes on towards Walker. Oh, that's a beautiful pass out wide to the left, into the hands of Billy Smith, who gets up into the Storm half, just in from touch on the left-hand touchline. Thrown back in field now to Walker on the last. To Cherry Evans. Cherry Evans with the bomb. Farlongo goes underneath it, gets hold of that ball. 5 metres out from his line, running crossfield. Can he evade the first chance? Yes, he can. He's down a gap. He's away, Farlongo. Deep inside his own half. Tedesco to beat. Tries to run around Tedesco, and he's wrapped up by Tedesco and Toya on the halfway line. He is such a handful, Sua Farlongo. Breaks up to the halfway line. Storm started a great position there. Going forward now, Moses Leo almost loses his shorts before they eventually call held. He's almost rolled out towards the touchline then by Siwa Wong. Then taking it forward is Howarth. Howarth in half a gap again. Suddenly a few holes opening up in the Roosters' defence. Can the Storm get the first points on the board here? The arrow goes forward. Fends off one challenge. Stopped in centre field. Just outside the 10-metre line. Four tackles gone in the set. They go left. Can Munster? Munster pops it short to Clark. Clark's brought down just short of the line. On the last, a couple of metres out. Told out dummy half. Oh, he goes to the short side. It's been fumbled back inside the in goal, and it'll be another dropout here coming up for the Melbourne Storm. Good pressure. Not sure that was the right option on the last play.
1: No, it wasn't bad by Trent Tolliau. Like he got the result. They could have gone wide for a 50-50 play, but he decided to play the high advantage. Very entertaining from both teams. Firstly, the Roosters swinging it wide to Billy Smith. Great tackle by Will Warbrick. And Silva Barlongo just turns nothing into something consistently in the NRL. Melbourne Storm applying a lot more pressure onto the Roosters here.
0: So another goal line dropout coming.

0: towards Jared Hughes, who gives it towards King, who King gets up to the 30-metre line, 15 in from touch, right-hand side for the Melbourne Storm. And it's a penalty now in favour of the Storm once again.
1: It seems like Manaia Fatari coming on because Nick Meaney has gone off on the other side of the field. Can't quite tell what's happened there.
0: Yeah, just trying to have a look at him from a long distance over the other side. So penalty then for an illegal steal from the Roosters, taken up towards the 20-metre line by the Storm. Tolau in at dummy half. Goes to his left to Hughes, pops it short to Liero, through the hands to Munster, gives it on to Cooper Clark, who takes it up just short of the 10-metre line away from the Roosters' line, looking for the first try of the night. They go right, Tolau bounces his pass in towards Munster, then it's held onto by Liero, takes the tackle just outside the 10, wrapped up by his opposite lock, Victor Radley. Goes right as Tolau, onto Hughes, who comes back in left, jinks away from one tackle, pops it into the hands of Faolonga. They've got a man over here, the Storm, if they can find the catch. Oh, two Roosters players collide with each other in making the tackle. They go over the top of Faolonga. He plays the ball now. Cooper Clark to

0: It's been knocked back over the dead ball line. I think he's going to say that that's come off Will Warbrick.
1: No, it's gone back off Billy Smith and looks like a dropout. But I imagine the bunker will check it.
2: What is it?
1: Out 20. Yeah, the bunker's coming.
0: So he's out to the 20.
1: Melbourne saw that a couple of sets, but they seem to be breaking down. Like, Munster's catching the ball, standing still, not sure what's going on. They should be applying a lot more pressure with the amount of ball they've had in the Roosters 20.
0: Not seeing an awful lot of action down your end, Ian Cohen, at the moment. It's all been played down the opposite end of the ground.
3: Yeah, it certainly is at the moment. But, Hoffy, you'll know better than I. The game plan changed slightly because Storm are being really expansive rather than that grind down the corridor. So there's obviously been some sort of change. The other thing is Nick Meaney's still hobbling around in back play. Obviously, he's come off. But he looks like maybe a lower leg or a knee or an ankle problem for Nick Meaney.
0: Yeah, Manio Wateri is on, playing in that right centre position at the moment. Now the Roosters have a chance to rumble forward. Three tackles gone in the set. It's with Nefahu White. He stays on his feet. He's 10 metres inside the Storm half. A little nutmeg there with Trent Vieira, letting the ball run through his legs to keep out of the way and not interfere in the tackle. On the last now for the Roosters, Rhys Robson goes to his left. Walker runs forward, hangs a bomb up in the air. Faolongo underneath it. Tedesco tries to challenge, tries to replicate Wednesday night, trying to run through, steal the ball on the goal line next to the post. This occasion, he doesn't come up with the ball. Faolongo does, and the Storm start right back on their own goal line before they try and roll downfield.
3: Ned, stand by for a big cheer. Harry Grant's just come on.
0: Earlier than I thought I'd see him as well come to the field of play, but Harry Grant is out there now.
1: Yeah, I think Trent Tolhout, he's done a lot of work defensively, and we're not used to playing in the middle, having all the big boys coming at you. He's stuck it in the big ones now, Trent.
0: I've just seen him down behind the dead ball as a kick downfield, and Wobbio kicks at 40-20, just short of the 20-metre line, and the rain is really coming down now out there. Thought you're going to get lucky tonight, Koza. You're not going to get rained on too much, but
3: I think you've jinxed me on your first call.
0: Sorry about that. So that one, you know, wobbled out over the touchline. It means that the Roosters will start on the 20-metre line.
1: How good's the matchup we're seeing between Saul Faolongo and James Tedesco? The young player coming through, and also the veteran who backed up on Wednesday night, is doing a great job. But Faolongo is doing some great things on his kick returns.
0: Just seen Nick Meaney go down the tunnel. He looked not in a good way at all as he hobbled off.

0: Inside the Storm half, Robson goes to his left to Cherry Evans. Cherry Evans back to Walker, pops it short to Crichton, almost finds a way through. Oh, gets the offload away, but it's forward. He threw it around the corner, and he could not have been better positioned than Grant Atkins to make that call as he threw the ball around the corner to Hugo Savala, who was out in the clear. That ball was forward.
1: Yeah, he just looked the wrong way initially, Angus Crichton. It was a good, strong run. Got the ball out, ready to promote the football, but he looked inside and then looked outside. By the time he looked outside to Hugo Savala, who was already past him. But that's a dangerous side for Jerome Hughes. He's going to be seeing Angus Crichton a lot more tonight.
0: So, scrum in centre field on the 20-metre line for the Melbourne Storm. The ball's popped in. Harry Grant picks the ball out, pops it away to Moses Leo with a strong run. Three Roosters there to bring him down just outside the 20-metre line. Thrown across now to Cooper Clark. He carries the ball forward. 35 metres away from the goal line now. 15 in from touch. Still scoreless here on a rainy night in Melbourne. The Melbourne Storm and the Sydney Roosters. NRL Saturday on ABC Sport. Sending him back to the mark there, as he's just shuffled a little way forward to play the ball then. Trent Liero, ball comes to the left. Hughes pops it short towards Cooper Clark. Cooper Clark is well wrapped up just short of the halfway line. Played now, Harry Grant picks it up one-handed. Pops away to his left towards Munster. Munster on now towards Howarth. Howarth back in field towards Munster. He's wrapped up by Cody Ramsey and brought down. 30 metres out from the goal line, close to the left-hand touchline on the last. Harry Grant goes for a little stab kick down the touchline. James Tedesco comes across to get it. It almost deceived him again and popped inside. And then Harry Grant leaps on Tedesco and brings him down. 5 metres out from the Roosters' goal line, 5 in from touch at the end of the set. So the Roosters deep in their own territory, and it's been lost forward. Rob Toya, as the ball came in towards him, never had it under control, popped it forward straight into Josh King, and the knock-on puts real pressure here on the Roosters, 10 metres out from their own goal line.
1: Yeah, the Roosters have been absolutely under siege here tonight so far. The Storm haven't come away with points, but what they have done, they have forced the Roosters to make a lot of tackles, which will be taking plenty out of the tank. But with 18 minutes to go in the first half, the Storm needs to turn this field position into points.
0: So, 15 in from touch on the right hand, on the left hand side for the Melbourne Storm. They've got the scrum here. And the ball thrown right by Grant. Wider by Hughes, into the hands of Farlongo. He's got Warbrick outside him, takes the tackle a couple of metres in from touch. Warbrick plays the ball, a dummy half, onto Hughes. He throws it infield again to Lissati. Back in centre field, wrapped up by a couple of Roosters. A couple of tackles gone in the set. Harry Grant at dummy half goes left to Munster. Back in field to King. King straightens the run in towards the post. And he's 8 metres out from the goal line now. Still waiting for our first point of the night. 22 minutes gone. Grant goes crossfield, gives it to Utwikamano. 3 Roosters players wrap him up. He pushed backwards, almost falls with his head onto the goal line. Gets up to play the ball now. Grant stabs a kick in behind the goal line, and Tedesco scurries back, knocks the ball dead. Another goal line dropout. Well, the Storm have dominated possession and territory in this first half. They just cannot get points on the board.
1: No, they can't. That's the second kick we've seen for the Melbourne Storm tonight, out of dummy half, close to the line. They've obviously identified James Tedesco. Loves to sit in the line quite close, so they're looking for the runners going through. But you're 100% right, Ned. The Storm got to turn this field position into some tries or at least a couple of points.
0: So, oh, kicked out from the goal line. Drop.
1: That was almost a purposeful kick in the row 10.
0: It's hard to describe how bad that was from Sam Walker. Just hoofed it way out over the sideline.
1: Wasn't even close.
0: So, tap on the 10-metre line. 5 metres in from touch. The Storm almost make a mess of it then. Cam Munster pops it back. Harry Grant grabs it. Liero takes it forward towards the post. He's brought down just short of the goal line. Can the Storm go over here? Grant looks left, goes right in the end. Hughes stops. Looks like he's going to have to take the tackle on the 10-metre line. Very static stuff from the Storm there. Played now. Grant goes left to Munster. Pops it infield towards King. King runs back infield towards the post. Again, stays on his feet. 5 metres out, just to the left of the post. Grant, right, he goes to Hughes. Wide towards Farlongo. It's got him behind everybody. Will Warbrick has to go all the way back and pick it up. But he's outside the 20-metre line now. They've lost under 6 more tackles. Is it? He's waving 6
1: yeah,
0: more, didn't
1: six
0: he? There's
1: more.
0: A bell then. But Munster cuts back infield. Getting away with one then, the Melbourne Storm in centre field, 20 metres out. Cam Munster plays the ball. Grant in at dummy half, gives it to Utwikamano. He fires into the line, goes to ground, 12 metres out.

0: 15 in from touch on the left-hand side. Grant, he goes to his right, towards Liero. Liero pops it on to Hughes. Hughes, wide, he goes to Faolongo. Almost jumped out of the tackle then from Savala. Savala holds on to him, plays the ball. Warbrick at dummy half, gives it on to Hughes. Back it goes now to King. King brought down just on the 10-metre line. Still scoreless here. Now it goes to Hughes. Right under the post, gives it left towards Munster, lays one up then for Howarth. Howarth comes back in field, still going, Jack Howarth. He's away from one, he's away from two, brought down, still not held, then gets brought down a metre out from the line. And he's just being sent back to the mark by the referee, Grant Atkins. Played to right, on the last. Is the ball knocked down? Six again it is. They've got to get hold of the ball though first. It's been knocked back all the way to the 20-metre line. And Cam Munster does get hold of it. Fates to give it towards keeper Clark. It's gone very messy out there at the moment, and eventually Munster takes a tackle. No, he doesn't. He pops the ball away to Harry Grant. They go right here on towards Lasati. Lasati going forward now, 5 metres in from touch on the right, 10 metres out. Surely the Storm have got to make this pressure pay. Now it's with Hughes. Now he pops it on to King. Backs in towards the line. Three Roosters wrap him up in the rain here in Melbourne. As they let go of him, he falls over the line, but he gets back and plays the ball. I'm jumping back in field and diving over and scoring is Harry Grant. He came on off the bench and he's opened the scoring here tonight at Amy Park for Melbourne with a typically swift piece of thinking from dummy half. Picked the ball up from a scrappy looking play the ball from Josh King, fainted to go to his left, went back to his right and fell over the line and plants the ball just to the right of the upright. Melbourne Storm first. We've got 14 minutes left in the first half. It's Melbourne Storm 4, the Sydney Roosters 0.
1: Look, for Storm fans watching here at the ground or listening to you on the radio, it's about time. Because to be quite honest, with the amount of support that the Melbourne Storm have had, they should have scored at least 10 tries. The Melbourne Storm's attacking a hell of a lot better outside the Roosters 20 than what they do inside. I've got to give a couple of Roosters a rap. Hugo Savala has done some amazing one-on-one tackles on Sua Faolongo on that left edge. It finally took Harry Grant just to go direct. Melbourne Storm, they're going too sideways, propping, stopping. They finally went direct from Josh King. Then Harry Grant follows it up, scores over the line. That's a captain's knock there by Harry. Sorry, I was getting so frustrated, Ned, watching the Melbourne Storm attack there. Jeez. But they finally got the points.
0: They're making it hard for themselves. Incidentally, Nick Meaney's off the field of play. Yes. So Sua Faolongo is stepping up to kick the extra points. Just removing the headgear before he steps forward to add the extras here, Sua.
2: Off with a calf injury and we won't see him for the rest of the night, Nick Meaney.
0: Yeah, thanks. Ian Curran down on the sideline and just reinforcing the news. It looked fairly obvious when he went down the tunnel that he looked like he wasn't going to be making it back tonight, Nick Meaney. But that's another blow for the Melbourne Storm, losing one of their senior outside backs. As Faolongo steps forward, slaps it between the posts, flags go up. 6-0 to the Melbourne Storm here. Just under a quarter of an hour to go until half-time. A couple more players coming onto the field now. Celeste Fichetti and Lindsay Collins for the Roosters. Hard going out there. Poor old Kozu as well with the hood up now. Very wet conditions. Hard going for both these sides.
2: Yeah, look, it certainly is at the moment. And some of that Storm play, though, you can blame a little bit on the rain. But, gee, it was quite amazing, the lack of process and lack of system. But in the end, obviously, Harry Grant, just a bit of brilliance from him. And we know we've been spoilt at Melbourne with hookers that have been so good. And Harry Grant continuing that tradition.
0: So 27 minutes played here, 6-0 the score. And some more statistics and the likes later, but 59 possession to the Melbourne Storm to 41 to the Roosters. They have had the lion's share of it, Hoffie, so far. They probably haven't made the most use of it.
1: Yeah, they certainly have, but it's they would have taken a lot of gas out of the Chooks too, so not surprising they made a couple of changes.
0: Tedesco kicks off. Munster collects it, gives it to Utuikamano, runs into centre field. He's hit by the new man on the field, Fichetti, driven onto his back in centre field, 10 metres out from the Storm line as the rain squalls its way into Amy Park tonight. Ball popped back towards Josh King. He's wrapped up. Stays on his feet, just short of the 20-metre line. 15 in from touch on the right. Now Harry Grant at dummy half, gives it to Trent Liero. Liero, 25 metres out in centre field. Roosters back, and the kick early in the tackle count here. It's going for the 40-20, it's out towards the touch line, and it takes a kind bounce infield and over the head of James Tedesco, who races back up to the wall of purple that comes to meet him. Cooper Clark wraps him up along with Cam Munster. As the Roosters begin the set, 25 metres out from their own goal line, as Cody Ramsey collects the ball. He makes a couple of metres further forward before he goes to ground. Cherry Evans at dummy half, goes away to his right, keeps the ball on to Billy Smith, who has an early catch.

0: Yeah, but he's been out since the second round with a knee injury before he comes back into the side tonight on the wing. Both the first choice wingers out for the Roosters tonight, and then staying in the tackle a little bit too long there, the Melbourne Storm. They've given away a penalty here, not what they'd want straight off the back of scoring the first try.
1: No, they did well, the Roosters, in running hard and forcing the Melbourne Storm just to stay a bit long. Actually, it was a knee from Cooper Clark dislodging the ball. There's opportunity for the Roosters. If they can't come away with points attacking the Melbourne Storm in, they at least got to build pressure, just like the Storm did. The Storm attack wasn't great, but at least they built pressure.
0: Kick out over the sideline. 5 metres into the Storm half is where the Roosters will begin. Five in from touch. Rob Toyer throws it infield to Cherry Evans. On to Lindsay Collins. First carry for him. Clatters into the line before eventually he's brought down. Playing the ball. Reece Robson at dummy half to Walker. Straightening and running into the line. Nat Butcher out onto the field now for the Roosters. 30 metres out. Slap bang in the middle of the field here, the Roosters. They go right through the hands to Radley, to Cherry Evans, to Tedesco up in the line, to Rob Toyer out towards that right-hand touchline before he goes to ground. Just inside the 20. Cody Ramsey at dummy half. Throws it infield towards Cherry Evans. Cherry Evans, a short ball towards Lindsay Collins, who loses it, and this is dangerous for them. Foul Longo looking for a hold, can't burst his way through the defence. He's always a danger whenever he gets the ball in that open place to a Foul Longo, but they wrap him up 20 metres out. They lead 6-0.
1: Yeah, he's a broken field specialist, to a Foul Longo. Certainly alarm bells when he gets the ball off an error. That's poor attack from the Roosters. Too hard a pass, too close to the line. In these conditions, you've got to play the high percentage.
0: Freshman on the field as well in Lindsay Collins, who's a

just come on off the back of that try. 6-0 the Storm lead. Ball taken up to 10 metres shy of halfway by Utwikamano. Now Grant away to the right through Liero to Hughes, pops it short. Lasati almost through a hole. He's brought down 10 inside the Roosters half. Four tackles gone in the set. Ball picked up by Grant, gives it to Liero, on to Munster. Munster left in no man's land, goes for the kick in behind the line here. Plenty of Storm players chasing through. Ramsey picks it up, does really well to skirt his way around. So Cooper Clark had almost away. Cam Munster got him around the bootlaces and brought him down. 15 in from touch. And that's where the Roosters begin the set. Six down, moving across to the left.

0: Some early ground downfield in the set.
1: Yeah, they certainly needed that Sydney Roosters. There's been a few times Cameron Munster's sort of been stuck of what to do, and he's put in a bit of an early kick, which has been successful for the Melbourne Storm. But the Roosters here again get invited, another penalty, getting themselves out of their own end, another opportunity for them to build pressure. They need to get to the end of the set.
0: Around the grounds quickly, quarter time in the AFL, the Bulldogs lead Collingwood 28-21. In the Super Rugby, the Waratahs are leading the Western Force 18-7 in the first half. And it's the third quarter in the Super Netball. West Coast Fever 39, Melbourne Mavericks 37. Here it's 6-0 to the Melbourne Storm. Ball played by the Roosters. Butcher carries it forward, 10 into the Storm half. Reece Robson in at dummy half for the Roosters. Two tackles gone in the set. They go right. Walker pops it back in field towards Radley. Radley in centre field, brought down by three Storm defenders. Gets up, plays the ball, moves it across to the left. Pop back in field again in towards Tavali, who's brought down very well. 20 out from the line, brought back infield once again for Keddy there, palms off one, keeps going forward, not far away from the goal line, brought down now eventually, on the last here, the Roosters, kicked in behind the line, it's too heavy a kick in behind the line then from Reece Robson, too much weight on it, it bounces dead, and a bit of a let off at the end of what was a good set from the Roosters.
1: Yeah, the Melbourne's, oh, here we go.
0: Chance there, far longer, takes a quick tap, he skips it between a couple of tackles. He's run inside Tedesco, and eventually Crichton gets back and clatters it into the ground. That's electric stuff from Sua Faalongo to break downfield out of nothing, saw half a gap, charged his way through it and carried the Storm downfield. Seven to go till half-time. Can the Storm build on the 6-0 advantage? Munster with the ball, goes to his left, Cooper Clark, 10 out from the line, oh, he's got away from the tackle, they still haven't wrapped him up. Eventually three Roosters players get involved to bring him down. Five out from the line. They go left, in towards Howarth, backs his way into the line, and he's held up on the goal line. Push back, he'll play the ball a metre out from the line. Grant at dummy half, throws it long to Munster, wraps it up around his shoulders, gives it infield towards McDonald. McDonald a couple of metres short of the goal line, 20 in from the left-hand touchline, thrown in, powered in towards Munster. Munster's out to the line, he's not quite got over. Inches short of the goal line, Cam Munster. On the last, go back again towards Hughes. Again, that crossfield kick, looking for Will Warbrick. Warbrick gets up, catches it well, pops it back in field. They've kept the ball alive. Lasati with it now. He surges up towards the 10-metre line. Eventually, he's brought down, and the Roosters' line holds firm. It remains 6-0, and Lasati takes a while getting up off the ground.
1: Yeah, tremendous defence by the Sydney Roosters. They're letting themselves down, attacking the Storm end, and letting themselves down on their urgency around Sua Faalongo. But where they're picking up is their try line defence. There's scramble, there's one-on-one tackles. Both sides of the field, the Roosters' outside backs are doing a tremendous job.
0: So Reece Robson at dummy half pops the ball infield. Brought down 25 metres out from the Roosters' goal line. Hugo Savala, they go left. It's in towards Fochetti.
1: He's been impressive, Fochetti.
0: Yeah, really has. His burst on with a lot of power off the bench. The ball knocked out of his hands by Harry Grant. It's a penalty to the Roosters. Harry Grant is arguing the toss with the referee, although he's decided not to challenge.
1: He's the only one that could argue, but they could do something about it, but he decided not to, so...
0: It sort of undermines his argument if he's not going to challenge.
1: Exactly,
0: he's convinced it shouldn't have been given. I've just seen a quick rip off. His hand was definitely in there on the ball, but the Roosters get a chance again, a leg up downfield. Ball popped in field. Angus Crichton held in the tackle, stays on his feet. 30 metres out from the Storm line. Can the Roosters hit back? They trail 6-0, and Lindsay Collins, a big contact as he goes forward. He clatters into Lasati. Just being sent back to the mark then, Lindsay Collins. That was the whistle in the background you heard from Grant Atkins. Plays the ball on the 20-metre line. Goes to the right towards Fochetti again. Makes good metres downfield, just outside the 10. Rolled onto his back eventually, though, by Josh King and Harry Grant. Reece Robson plays the ball left. Three downs to Walker. Pops onto Tedesco. Quick hands out to the left-hand touchline. To Billy Smith. And Billy Smith dives over. That was just simple. Quick hands down the line. Moving it to the left. Great final pass from Savala, and Billy Smith holds on to plant the ball over the line and score a try in his comeback game. Kick to come out on the left-hand touchline. The Storm lead the Roosters 6-4.
1: Yeah, well-executed try, Sydney Roosters. They opened the field up, getting to the right post, and then there were some great hands. James Tedesco and Hugo Savala under a lot of pressure, but the catch pass and the execution of the skill was awesome. And Billy Smith, he had a bit of a challenge here from Jerome Hughes, but too big, too strong, gets the ball over the line. The Roosters have had to work a hell of a lot harder in attack for their try than what the Melbourne Storm did, but we'll see how their gas holds out for the rest of the game.
0: 4.5 to go until half-time. Harry Grant involved in

0: deep conversation with Grant Atkins on the far touchline, which you can probably just about hear in the background. And this to level it up out on that touchline. Sam Walker, who kicked well the other night at Origin, has been pretty good all season for the Sydney Roosters. Right to tonight, kicking at 75%, 42 from 56 for Walker. He sits the ball up on the tee, out on the left-hand touchline. Even though the Storm have been dominating possession in this first half, the Roosters could level things up here with 4 minutes to go until half-time. Concentrating stare at the ball from Walker. Walks back out over the line. A few jeers around the stadium as he lines himself up, wipes the rain away from his brow. Tries to fire this one in to the post. It's a tricky kick for Walker to level things up. Steps in from the left-hand touchline, hangs up towards the post, and it's just gone across the face. It remains 6-4 to the Melbourne Storm against the Sydney Roosters. Should have asked you, Coach, actually, what the wind's like down there, because obviously not a lot of indicators down here of if there's much wind around the stadium.
1: No, it's a very still night, actually. There was a little zephyr earlier going to the right-hand end of your ABC Sport app, but no, really, really still. Thankfully, that rain has abated now, and hopefully the night will be clear to play on. But in terms of time in possession, Storm have had 50% more time in possession than the Roosters. So, in a way, the Roosters have been more efficient. They've had less of it, but the scores are just about tied up.
0: So Faolongo will take the kickoff for the Melbourne Storm. Puts it in towards the Roosters' right. Cody Ramsey takes the ball, pops it on to Butcher, who pops back in field and is brought down by Trent the Arrow and Harry Grant, two Queenslanders combining to make the tackle 20 metres out from the Roosters' line. They trail 6-4, taking the ball forward into the line. Rob Toyer on this occasion, he goes to ground, he's wriggling his way up, plays the ball, Reece Robson on towards Collins now. Collins surging forward, 35 metres out from the line, over towards the left-hand touchline. Robson in again at dummy half, picks it up and goes down the short side. Walker's in there, jumps back in from a couple of times, throws the ball back in field, and it was beautifully read by Harry Grant, who picked that one off, and he wins the ball back for the Melbourne Storm. Ball played. Lazzati at dummy half, he gives it on now to Will Warbrick, who's back into centre field. He's brought down 40 metres out from the goal line. Grant at dummy half, goes to his right, and McDonald has fumbled it. He's dropped it cold as the ball was thrown into him. Great opportunity for the Melbourne Storm to finish the half on a high and extend their 6-4 lead. Instead, handling error, turns the ball back over to the Roosters.
2: Yeah, it was a great opportunity there for the Storm from Walker's error to really try and get another try before half-time. But it was just a simple drop there. Alec McDonald, man affectionately known as Chin, taking his eyes off the ball.
0: Down off the bench tonight, having originally been named in the starting lineup. A couple of minutes to go until half-time here at Amy Park. NRL Saturday on ABC Sport. The Storm leading 6-4. James Tedesco surging down the right-hand touchline. He's brought down now by Munster and Cooper Clark. Five in from touch. Plays the ball. Cherry Evans at dummy half. Back infield he goes to Siwa Wong. Backing his weight 10 metres inside the Storm half in centre field. McDonald and Grant. Last one's off him. Walker to the left. Plays it on towards Butcher. Nat Butcher, that is, who's brought down. 15 in from touch. 25 metres out, Reece Robson to his right, to Walker. Cherry Evans steps back inside. He was quickly wrapped up then by Cam Munster, who'd come forward out of the line, makes the tackle, four gone in the set. Robson goes to his left, into Fochetti. Fochetti through the hands towards Walker. To the left again, they go Tedesco to Savala. Savala wrapped up around the ankles. And in the end, it is a penalty there with Jerome Hughes taken out in back play as he went in to try and make the tackle. I think Angus Crichton, the one who infringed on that occasion, running in to the Storm number 7.
2: Yeah, Angus Crichton running the line there. He wasn't looking at Jerome Hughes, and Jerome Hughes did a good job just to run into him, but he was obstructed there. So just over a minute to go. Can the Melbourne Storm get points on the board?
0: So tap and go. The Melbourne Storm will. Warbrick throws it in. Lasati with it now, just short of halfway. 15 in from the right-hand touchline. Harry Grant at dummy half. A minute left in the first half. The Storm leading 6-4. Thrown to the left through Munster to Faolongo. He's got a couple outside him. Quickly through the hands they went. And did it bounce off a Roosters player and go out over the line? Yes, it did, according to the referee, as Jack Howarth was trying to quickly whip it out towards Leo on the left. It's the Storm pack down a scrum in centre field. Time off. In fact, they're not packing down the scrum. They've just played the ball here. 40 metres out from the goal line. Grant plays it to his right. Oh, it's been knocked down to the ground.
3: Don't kick it away.
0: By Sam Walker, who was urged not to kick it away then by Grant Atkins. So the Melbourne Storm.
2: We've got 20 seconds here if they can pack this scrum.
3: Scrum clock continues. Guys are going
0: to
3: make the scrum.
0: He's racing in. It looks like he stopped on the big scoreboard. 22 seconds. And
2: two, maybe three plays for the Storm.
0: So, 30 metres out. They go to the left. Through Hughes to Munster. Long ball pass out towards the left-hand touchline. Moses Leo runs into James Tedesco. He's held up 10 metres out. Stays on his feet. Chance to play the ball here. He's been well wrapped up and all over him, then those Roosters players. Took a while for them to get off him. And Grant goes for the drop goal. He misses just to the left of the uprights. That was the final play of the half. Trying to take a sneaky snap at goal then, Harry Grant. The try scorer for the Melbourne Storm in the first half. The Queensland State of Origin hooker, who started off the bench tonight, but he came on and broke the deadlock after plenty of pressure from the Melbourne Storm. However, that lead didn't last too long before some quick hands got the Roosters back on level terms in terms of tries scored. However, Sam Walker couldn't convert out on the left-hand touchline the try that was scored by Billy Smith. So, half-time score is the Storm leading by 6 points to four, Ryan Hoffman.
2: Yeah, look, I think the Roosters will be ecstatic with that scoreline, to be quite honest. With the amount of defence that they had to do, they would be ecstatic only going down, only being down at half-time by 2 points. For the Melbourne Storm, look, they can be a lot of negatives, but they can think about, oh, geez, we should be scoring more points ahead. But they're ahead. They're ahead by 2 points. They should take confidence in that and realise that they have built a lot of pressure on the Roosters, and they have to make sure that they've got the gas filling up. They've got a lot more Origin players backing up than what the Storm do. So it's going to be a very, very interesting second half. Both teams can improve. Melbourne Storm with their goal line attack, and certainly the Roosters with their handling. But I think it's going to be a good second half of footy.
0: Yeah, absolutely. It has been a very entertaining first half so far that we've seen here between these two sides. Just in terms of a few of the stats from the first half, no huge surprise in terms of the amount of ball that the Storm have had compared to the Roosters, 61% to 39%. Completion rate for the Melbourne Storm runoff, 95%. They've had 21 of 22 sets completed. Craig Bellamy, I'm sure, will be delighted with that. The fact that they haven't made as many mistakes, one or two, that McDonald drop towards the end of the first half. Other than that, they've really made good use of the ball when they've had it, in terms of holding onto it and making the Roosters defend.
2: Yeah, certainly. That's nine more sets than the Roosters, so that's 54 more tackles that the Roosters have had to make, which will affect them, especially those Origin boys backing up.
0: 12 from 18 for the Roosters, completing at 66%. Should expect more run metres from the Melbourne Storm, 821 to 686. Four line breaks to one from the Melbourne Storm. 29 tackle breaks, 10 in favour of the Melbourne Storm through the course of that first half. Seven offloads to one as well in that first 40 minutes of the first half here, and a couple of other of the stats from the first half. It's fairly even in terms of penalties. 9 errors from the Roosters to 2 from the Storm. 4 penalties to 3. The Roosters conceding 4 penalties. And on report, only one player so far from that first half. I'll chase up exactly who that was from the first half there. In terms of some of the individual stats through the first 40 minutes here, we've had, I think in terms of standout players, no real doubt for me it would be Sua Faolongo, who would probably be leading the amount of metres made in that first 40 minutes. He's run 152 metres. He's been a danger all night, as he generally is as well. Anytime it's broken play in particular, when they haven't got their defensive line set, the Roosters, he always looks a menace.
2: Yeah, he certainly has. They were really good on their kick chase at the start of the game, Roosters, but just started to fall off when a bit of fatigue came in.
0: And in terms of the Roosters in that first half, a lot of defensive work has been done by them. Billy Smith's run 106 metres, so it's not a bad return to the first team for him, having been on the sideline for a little while since round two with that injury. Rhys Robson's made 28 tackles, backing up from Origin. 24 tackles also made by Siwa Wong through the course of the first half here. So plenty more still to come in the second half. I'll try and get to a few of your SMSs in the, after the news as well, and also run through the rest of the around the ground scores. But the halftime score at Amy Park here, NRL Saturday on ABC Sport. The Melbourne Storm lead the Sydney Roosters by 6 points to 4. We'll be back with all the second half action after a trip to the ABC newsroom.

0: ABC News with David Rollins. Rescuers say the remaining four villagers trapped in a cave in central Laos have been freed. Harry Buttenshaw has the latest.
1: The group became trapped inside the cave in central Laos more than a week ago when it was inundated while they were prospecting for gold. It sparked an international response with specialty teams gathering to try to save the five Laotian nationals. The first man was rescued yesterday, with difficult weather conditions hampering search and rescue efforts. Thai rescue crews now say they've successfully pulled the remaining four from the tight cave.
0: US Defence Secretary Pete Hegseth has again urged Asian allies to increase military spending in order to counter China's growing power and prevent its dominance in the Indo-Pacific region. Speaking at the Shangri-La Dialogue in Singapore, he says a stronger, more self-reliant network of allies is essential to deter aggression and preserve the balance of power. He says the US expects its Asian allies and partners to increase defence spending to 3.5% of GDP, while stressing the need for stability, not escalation.
2: Strong but quiet. Big stick, speak softly. We will prioritise lethal capabilities, strategic discipline and business-like cooperation over empty rhetoric and peacocking.
0: Ukraine says it's conducted a drone strike on a Russian oil refinery in the city of Taganrog in the southwest of the country. The Russian regional governor says two people were injured in the attack, but fires resulting from it have been extinguished. Ukraine's drone force commander says drones have also hit a Russian Shadow Fleet tanker and an oil terminal in Russian-occupied Crimea. He also says drones have hit 23 military targets inside Russia, including two long-range maritime reconnaissance planes and a missile complex. The Liberal Party leadership has issued rallying cries at its federal council today. Political reporter Isabella Tolhurst has the story.
3: Just a few months into their new jobs, Liberal leaders Angus Taylor and Jane Hume say they want to win the war against the Labor government. The Liberal Party is seeking to regroup and rebuild during this week's Liberal Federal Council in Melbourne. Mr. Taylor says the party has been galvanised by Labor's controversial new budget, which he says kills aspiration and the essence of being Australian.
4: We will never have a better opportunity than this to rally people to our cause.
3: He reiterated the Liberals' policy plan, taking aim at Labor's tax changes, and spoke of reducing migration and cutting net zero.
0: People in large parts of Western Australia's southwest are preparing for potentially destructive winds tonight as a strong cold front moves across the region. Thunderstorms and heavy rain are also forecast, with the system set to impact the central west later tonight before moving south towards the lower and southwest districts, including Perth, early tomorrow. Ilana Cherney from the Bureau of Meteorology says the system will impact large parts of WA.
5: A severe weather warning is current, extending from about Kalbarri in the north all the way down south and out towards the southeast coast of Western Australia. Now, this warning is current for the chance of damaging to destructive wind gusts and heavy rainfall.
0: A court has heard a man who allegedly drove a ute at several police officers and crashed into a police station in the New South Wales Central West made threats to police officers shortly before the incident. Courtney Yandall has more.
6: 67-year-old Donnie Hobbs was formally refused bail in court today after he allegedly drove at multiple police officers and crashed a ute into the front of Mudgee Police Station yesterday afternoon. A ceremony was being held at the station to celebrate a detective's retirement. The court heard Mr. Hobbs was spoken to by police outside the station before the incident, where he allegedly said, "I'll be back when I drive through the place." Mr. Hobbs' defence lawyer argued his age made him vulnerable and he should be granted bail. The judge rejected this, saying he posed an unacceptable risk. The matter will return to court next month.
0: A Melbourne woman has been charged over alleged manufacturing of 3D-printed firearms. The 37-year-old was arrested in the inner-city suburb of Footscray yesterday after the illicit firearms squad raided her property. Police allege they seized 30 items, including 3D-printed firearm parts, explosives and ammunition. The woman has been charged with numerous firearms offences and is due to face court in November. And in sport, the West Tigers have ended a three-game losing streak in the NRL with a 22-16 victory over Canterbury Bankstown at Western Sydney Stadium. ABC News.
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10: He falls over the line, but he gets back and plays the ball. Jumping back in field and diving over and scoring is Harry Grant. He came on off the bench and he's opened the scoring here tonight at Amy Park for Melbourne with a typically swift piece of thinking from Donny Hart. Picked the ball up from a scrappy looking play the ball from Josh King, fated to go to his left, went back to his right and fell over the line and plants the ball just to the right of the upright. Melbourne score first. Reece Robson plays the ball left, through downs to Walker, pops onto Tedesco, quick hands out to the left hand touchline to Billy Smith, and Billy Smith dives over. That was just simple quick hands down the line, moving it to the left. Great final pass from Savala, and Billy Smith holds on to plant the ball over the line and score a try in his comeback game.
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10: Yeah, welcome back to Amy Park. The Storm leading the Roosters by 6-4. There's still the junior games taking place out there and a flock of seagulls flying around high at Amy Park at this stage. Rain is still coming down too, which isn't ideal for Ian Cohen, our sideline commentator, or some of the ball handling that we've seen tonight, particularly from the Roosters, who've been struggling a touch to hold on to it. Thank you very much for some very friendly text messages that have been sent through as well on 0467920222. My apologies for not getting to them, but, you know, on debut, I'm sticking pretty much to calling what's happening in front of me with those. But thanks to lots of you who've sent some very overly kind things to me so far in the text messages tonight. But I'll try and get to those maybe a little later on. I can go around the grounds quickly. There's not as much happening at the moment across town. Probably there'll be under the roof, the Bulldogs and Collingwood at Docklands Stadium. Bulldogs leading Collingwood 48-24. The Waratahs are leading the Western Force at halftime in the Super Rugby 20-12. And in the final quarter in the Super Netball, West Coast Fever are trailing the Melbourne Mavericks 53-50. If you weren't with us earlier on today, their wins for the Newcastle Knights to beat the Eels 28-22. 3 points went to Dylan Lucas, 2 to Dylan Brown, and 1 to Isaiah Iyongi. And then the Tigers beat the Bulldogs 22-16 with Jareem Buller picking up 3 points, Satili Tuapanua the 2 points, and Jerome Luai picking up 1 point. Earlier on tonight here at Amy Park, the Melbourne Storm beat the Roosters 60-6. The Jets beat the Manly side by 34-20, and the Knights beat the Eels 50-16. In the Jersey Flag, the Knights beat the Eels 30-24, and the Storm beat the Roosters 28-16, Ryan Hoffman, having been 16-0 down.
11: Yeah, it was a good win by both the Flag and the New South Wales Cup for the Melbourne Storm. Not having the most successful seasons, but good to see them getting back on in the winner's circle.
10: In the Queensland Cup, the Magpies beat the Bears 31-18. The Dolphins beat the Brisbane Tigers 40-22. It was a draw between Tweed Seagulls and the Northern 22 apiece. A win of Manly Seagulls 36 beat the Canberras 10. The Blackhawks and the Cutters. The Cutters won 24-20. And the Sunshine Coast Falcons beat the North Devils 32-12. In the AFL earlier, Sydney flogged Richmond 170-56. And Fremantle beat Brisbane 103-78. Another bad defeat for the Brisbane Lions at the Gabba tonight. And then earlier today in the Super Rugby, the Brumbies look like they will play finals despite a home defeat to Moana Pacifica to round off the regular season 21-19. And the Chiefs beat the Blues 59-34. The Sunshine Coast Lightning beat the Giants by 20 goals in the Super Netball 74-54. Waiting for the sides to come back out in the second half. Can you see much changing in the second half? The Melbourne Storm have, as I said, dominated possession, but frustrating sometimes in the way they were finishing off their sets.
11: Yeah, look, I think both teams can improve. Certainly the Melbourne Storm with their goal line attack. They're from the 20-metre line to their own try, and the Melbourne Storm have been tremendous in attack. They really have, but for some reason inside that 20, they seem to struggle. And for the Sydney Roosters, they got to fix their ball handling. They really do. They're giving Melbourne Storm too many opportunities. Yes, they're defending really, really well on their try line, but you just can't giving teams too many opportunities to do that because you're making way too many tackles.
10: Now, Ian Cohen has made his way back down to the sideline. Look, it might just be me, but it does look like it's eased up a bit down there.
12: Yes, down here in the hardware department, yeah. We're very good at the weather forecasting, you up there in the haberdashery department in your short sleeves and your T-shirts. We're hoping he's going to stay away, but I was just running my foot over the ground. There it is. Very, very wet. So the ball will pick up a fair bit of wetness nice and early and might be tough to handle. But look, hope conditions remain okay. There's not a breath of air or breath of wind at the moment. So as you can see, a flock of seagulls around there. And I ran so far away.
10: Run back inside Kozer, I think.
11: What round are we up to? It's finally got to round...
10: Yeah, round 13.
11: Round 13 for Kozer to finally start singing. Thanks, Kozer.
10: Incidentally, the Roosters are on the way back out now. The Roosters' record has not been great against the Melbourne Storm. A lot of teams have had poor records against the Melbourne Storm, but they won here on their last visit to Melbourne at the round 26 last year. That ended a run of 7 straight defeats playing against the Melbourne Storm. And it was an odd game as well. They were 10 down at half-time. They won 40 points to 10. Mark Nwagadidawaze scored 4 tries in the second half as they ran over the top of a Storm side who did rest a couple of players in that match last year. You, I'm sure, would have been involved in calling that one. But that ended a long, long losing streak that they've had against the Storm.
11: Yeah, for two teams that have been great rivals for such a long time, it was an unusual streak. That was broken in such an unusual way. I remember that game last year. It was bizarre for a number of reasons.
10: And did you say you barely beat the Roosters when you were playing?
11: Oh, no, I beat the Roosters. The Roosters had a couple of good years, but they were a bit lean through my playing era. But certainly at the latter ends, obviously 2018, beating the Storm in the grand final my last year, they really started to come good under that Trent Robinson reign.
10: And actually, that is the only grand final that the Storm and the Roosters have contested. For so two sides have had so much success.
11: Plenty of prelims.
10: There you go. Always needed to have just that one final, at 21-6 grand final in 2018. It is the Melbourne Storm who will be receiving the kickoff. James Tedesco about to punt the ball downfield. They're still trying to get all the kids off the field at half-time and back down the tunnel. So just waiting for them all to leave. And then the whistle blows and they will restart here. The kick from Tedesco. Munster takes it, pops it away to Josh King, comes off the try line on the left-hand side of the field, and some Roosters players to

0: The kick downfield, he's caught late, is he there, by Lindsay Collins. James Tedesco catches the ball on the 20 metre line, pops it on to Billy Smith, and he takes the ball into the line. I try and drive him back here as they try and start this set 25 metres out from the line. No repercussions from that there from Lindsay Collins. He did just hold on to Jerome Hughes, but these days you're never quite sure what they're going to penalise. As high ball down in centre field, ball played, it was Cody Ramsey. Reece Robson at dummy half pops the ball away now to Siwa Wong. 10 shy of halfway, 15 in from touch on the right hand side. Roosters trailing by two. Popped into centre field to Egan Butcher. He has his ankles wrapped up, brought to ground. Just short of halfway, four tackles gone in the set. Reece Robson goes right, and Danny Cherry Evans kicks on the fourth. Bobbles its way downfield. Sua Folonga eventually traps under his left foot. Runs away and nearly getting away from Rob Toyer, who eventually drags him to ground. Five in from touch on the left-hand side, 10 metres out from the line. And then Jack Harris carries the ball forward. 15 out from the storm line as they try and power their way downfield here. In at dummy half is Harry Grant. Pops it on now. Going on towards
1: Moses Leo.
0: Moses Leo is cutting me off the left-hand touchline. Then it's Harry Grant. He pops the ball on now to Warbricks. The wingers having an early carry at the start of this second half. Three tackles gone in the set. Flimsy there as he put the ball down, as he bounced the ball as he put it onto the ground. Then I thought it looked like he had them, and he didn't pick up on it immediately. Then referee Grant Atkins, and once the ball had been thrown away to the left, blows the whistle to call it for the bounced ball.
2: I just saw the replay on the screen. So obviously players after half time cover their hands in the sticky spray, being a wet night, and he went to put the ball down and it came up with the sticky spray and then dropped. Maybe a bit less sticky spray on your hands next time, Wilbur.
0: He was getting a few smiles from his teammates and pats on the back, which is not necessarily what you get when you turn the ball over midway through the half.
2: I don't think he was getting it from the coach's box next to us, that's for sure.
0: No. Melbourne Storm have not been great in the second half through the course of this season, as six tackles again, a ruck infringement early on in the tackle set from the Roosters. They trail 6-4. Reece Robson in at dummy half. Pops the ball away to his left towards Fochetti, takes on the line. Harry Grant wraps him up, tries to throw him to the ground, and it's a penalty here again, running through the line. And it looks like it was Butcher on this occasion, ran straight to Lasati, knocked him onto his backside, and that's an easy penalty for referee Grant Atkins to give.
2: Yeah, I don't agree with that penalty. Like, Egan Butcher was doing a good job running hard into a hole, and Lasati stood in front of him. Like, neither player can disappear, and it didn't really affect the play at all, so. Yeah, a bit of a tough call there for the Roosters.
0: Well, kick taken, put over the sideline, 30 metres out from the try line. That's where the storm start. Little tap by Wetieri. Pops the ball in field. Manea Wetieri onto the field to play in the centres for the Storm. Nick Meaney out with a calf injury in the first half. Ball thrown off to the left towards McDonald. He cuts back in field, bounces away from Collins before he's rolled onto his back. 35 metres out from the storm line. We'll get down to Ian Cohen and find out the messages from the two dressing rooms very shortly. But Harry Grant burst through a little gap. He stopped just short of halfway by Angus Crichton, wrapping him up. Newly shaven-headed Crichton. Grant gets away from him, but you can hear in the background the call of six again. Another ruck infringement. They took too long to let go of Harry Grant. Josh King takes the ball forward. They're just on halfway here on that zero tackle. The ball is played by King. Goes down the right side. Lasati finds half a gap, makes a bit of progress. 10 metres inside the Roosters' half. 15 in from touch, right-hand side. Thrown back to centre field towards Munster. They're moving it out to the left now. Through far long goes out to Howarth. Howarth holds onto it too long and is battered down by the Roosters. And it looks like the Roosters have regained possession. Although it's going forward, is the call of the referee.
2: Yeah, it's good defence there by Cody Ramsey, who's very, very patient. It looks like Cody Ramsey got the last touch. I think Jack Howarth, who comes up limping, he was trying to do too much of the ball. Stick the ball under your wing, son, and go for the try line. Got to be direct down there against the Roosters.
0: It looked like he really held it and tried to feint it a little bit and just went too long before he let go of the pass, but it did go forward off a Roosters hand. And we'll cross down to closure in a second. We'll just see what happens off the back of this scrum here in centre field for the Melbourne Storm. Grant pops it to his right to Hughes. Hughes tries to surge through a gap. It's just outside the 10, 15 in from touch on the right-hand side. Grant at dummy half, pops it to McDonald. McDonald inside the 10, 5 metres out from the line. 15 in from touch, right-hand side. Can the Storm build on their two-point advantage? Throw to centre field towards Munster. Munster pops it short, and Cooper Clark's brought down just short of the line. Hit the line at pace there as Grant pops the ball away to the right to Hughes. Hughes Again, stops. Gives it to

0: Guattieri now. He tries to find a little hole in between a couple of Roosters defenders. Sam Walker took a while to get off him. Ball played. Grant to centre field to Hughes. Hughes back, he goes to Liero. Through the hands to Munster. Off to the left to Farlongo. He's got Howarth outside him. Howarth fumbles the ball, gets to the line. He might have planted it over by the corner. And the ball hit him initially. He fumbled the ball. He was looking to pass it, held onto it. And as he was tackled, did he get it down? It looks like some Roosters players may have got underneath him and stopped him from planting it. He's celebrating the try. They'll definitely look at this right off.
1: Yeah, definitely. It was good work by Farlongo getting out the back of the play and running nice and direct. Jack Howarth bobbled the ball and actually backed into the line and then slid over. I'm not sure he got there. I think it was a Herculean effort by James Tedesco getting himself across there. Nah, he's held up. He was short.
0: Well, whilst they're looking at this in the bunker, because they're putting the ball over on the touch and turn the kick, we'll get down to Ian Cohen and find out what the two coaches had to say at halftime.
2: Yeah, we'll wait for Jack Howarth, who looked to have a bit of a corky after that effort on the far side as well. We'll have a look at this in a moment. The word out of Storm was just be direct. Let's go down Main Street. Let's make them really work through the corridor. That was pretty simple. And for the Roosters, time in possession, kick when you get the opportunity, put them back on the 10 and find the corners. So that was the word out of the sheds.
0: Well, yeah. We're just waiting for the final.
3: I think everyone in the stadium knew.
0: Well, Harry Grant was, you know, just strolling over there with the ball tucked under his arm, waiting to kick for the posts. It's been sent to Butler's bunker.
4: Cleared all aspects of play in the lead up. Jack, you see at this point here that Jack Howarth is grounded short of the try line.
0: He is close when the ball's on the line.
4: The ball now clearly is lifted off the ground.
1: Is that Wong? That's a good tackle by Wong.
4: And he's held up. At no point does it make the try line. We have a decision.
1: Sorry, Toya. That was Rock a great Toya. Effort by Toya.
0: And the way he's rolled over him, managed to keep him up. But as it is, the ball is there. Four tackles in the set. The Storm have the ball over on the left-hand touchline. They played the ball. Harry Grant, a dummy half. Chipped from Cam Munster. I say in behind the line. It wasn't in behind the line. It was in front of the line. Now Jerome Hughes goes for the kick. Out towards the touchline. It's on the last. It's dropped off the hands of Manea Wateri. Drops on the sideline. And the Roosters get the ball back. So two disappointing kicks to end the set then from the Storm.
1: Yeah, there was an opportunity there. You always got to be careful of the second kick. But they just didn't get enough in it to get it close to the Roosters try line as the Roosters come out of their own end.
0: So, Roosters with the ball. In centre field, 20 metres out onto Rob Toya. 15 in from touch. Gets up to the 30-metre line. A couple of Storm players bring him down. Now it's with Butcher. Butcher in centre field, 15 short of the halfway line, is rolled onto his back. The Melbourne Storm leading 6-4, 8 minutes into the second half. Robson at dummy half, to Tedesco on his left, then to Walker, to Crichton, who goes in at the line hard. Nice tackle around the ankles from Guattieri. And then Savala at dummy half, pops it to his left. Fochetti takes on the line. He's brought down. Going away to the right on the last. Walker with the kick. Hangs a bomb high in the air. Farlongo underneath it. Takes it cleanly before he hits Roosters players. And he's brought down just outside the 10-metre line. Still 6-4 to the Melbourne Storm. Taking on the line once again and being brought down by three Roosters players. They are trying to muscle up in defence and make it very difficult for the Storm to make progress downfield early in these sets. Howarth does okay. Gets just outside the 20-metre line. Three tackles gone in the set. 15 in from touch on the right-hand side. Now Will Warbrick has a run. He's stopped on the 30-metre line. Going to the left this time on the short side. Little feint and show and go then for Munster. He's got the ball away on the offload to Farlongo in open space. He's got three Roosters around him. They bring him down on the 30-metre line. Smart play from Munster just to hold the ball up. Pop it away to Farlongo. And on the last now, in a better position. Oh, Hughes is almost caught in possession. He's got away from two tackles. Pops it back to King on Tatoliero. Still on the last. Lissati might have to try and kick. He flimped it back in field to Grant. Grant a little pop out the back. The Storm are going backwards here. And Hughes has been brought down. Then he's popped it away to Lissati, who eventually kicks, hangs in the air. And James Tedesco collects it on the 20-metre line. That was not a flash into the set. And Tedesco might make it worse. He's gone downfield. He's running between a couple of Storm players. And eventually he's brought down just short of the halfway line, Ryan Hoffman.
1: I'm not quite sure what I'm seeing, to be quite honest, because some of the plays that the Melbourne Storm are doing, they all don't seem to be on the same page. It's quite bizarre.
0: Moving the ball left, Collins. Tackled by Guattieri, 10 metres inside the Storm half. Half an hour to go, 6-4 is the lead for the Melbourne Storm. Roosters on the attack, going to the right. Cherry Evans pops the ball short to Siwa Wong. He's brought down on the 30-metre line. Robson at dummy half gives it to Fochetti. He gives it to Walker, backs the ball on. It bounces kindly for Savala. A lovely little pop back up towards Billy Smith. He's brought down 8 metres out from the goal line. Savala stayed down on the ground on the last tier. Through the hands from Cherry Evans out to Walker, who kicks it behind the line. Falongo collects it, sprinting out from under the post to collect the ball. He's brought down 8 metres out from the goal line, but great defending again from Sua Falongo.
1: Yeah, so Falongo's been tremendous at the back. Whether it's catching high balls, catching little grubbers, he's putting himself in the right position at the right time consistently.
0: So carrying it forward now is Retieri for the Melbourne Storm. Grant in at dummy half, pops the ball away to his left, and Utu Kamano's back out onto the field for the Melbourne Storm, who leads 6-4 here. 29 minutes left on the clock, 3 tackles gone in the set. Harry Grant in at dummy half. He goes to his left, pops it away through the hands of Liero to Munster. Longer pass out wide. They've gone wide towards Leo. Leo's got space in front of him. He's taking on Walker. He kicks down the touchline and he kicks it out over the touchline. If he'd known there was Sam Walker, surely Leo then puts his head down. He's probably got him for pace. He looked like he was running around the outside of him. Instead, with a little dink kick down the line.
1: Yeah, I actually don't mind the play. It's a real rugby union seven sort of play, kicking it along the line. He just did not execute it and couldn't keep it in the field of play. I reckon if he picked that up, he would have come very close to beating Tedesco 1-on-1.
0: Just went outside of his left boot. Of course, former sevens player. I'm not sure Craig Bellamy was as keen on that play either, by the way, having just seen a reaction up on the big screen.
3: No.
0: So, it remains 6-4 in the Storm's favour. The Roosters have it, 5 in from touch, just outside the 30, inside their own half, right-hand side of the field. Now the ball goes to Butcher. Nat Butcher carries the ball forward. He's slammed down to the ground. Trent Liero, who's in the way of the play, the ball that you can hear straight away, a big shout of 6 again. Reece Robson shoving him out of the way, and 6 again is the call. Oh, and then Fochetti was tackled. Harry Grant was trying to do a one-on-one strip on him. The referee said no, tackle's made, play the ball, and then moved it out towards the left, and Crichton has it now. Does well to stay on his feet with 3 purple-shirted players in him. They send him back to the mark. Thrown to the right, towards Billy Smith, scorer of the Roosters' try. The unconverted try, that means they trail 6-4. Picked up by Robson, goes to his right, towards Walker. Walker to Cherry Evans, pops it back towards Wong. Siwa Wong brought down 15 in from touch on the 10-metre line. 4 tackles gone in the set. Looking to go ahead for the first time in the match. Oh, that's a good hit for Munster. And it's been picked up and charging away downfield. It's Sua Falongo. He's going to get caught, though, by Cody Ramsey. He goes across to the left. Cody Ramsey brings him down. That's a great chase back by the Roosters winger to catch Falongo, who popped for an empty hole, put away by Munster. There's still a chance here. And there's a kick out wide to the corner. Can Warbrick collect and score? Yes, he can. That's a beautiful finish to that move. He's been looking for him all night, Jerome Hughes, and on this occasion, he found an unmarked Will Warbrick, who said, thank you very much. And off the back of the sharp play of Munster, the electric break from Falongo, and the great kick from Hughes, the Storm extend their lead. It's Melbourne 10, the Roosters 4.
1: Yeah, once again, it's Sua Falongo. He's going to run for 12,000 metres this game if it keeps going the way it is. Cameron Munster knocks a bit of a body contact there on Sam Walker, and Falongo picks it up, runs 80 metres, tremendous chase by Cody Ramsey, and then they just got it wide. Jerome Hughes summed it up nicely. Nice little AFL little punt out to his mate Will Warbrick, who catches the ball and puts it over the try line.
0: I just wonder, having just seen the replay, yes, if this might be an issue here.
1: No, well, it's already been through because they haven't played the ball. So there was a
0: James Tedesco. So I was going to say, James Tedesco was having a very long word with referee Grant Atkins, and so it looked like the initial contact from Cam Munster on Sam Walker, yeah, whether he went in with his shoulder or whether he reacted with his arm.
1: It was shoulder charging, if that makes sense. But because Falongo got tackled,
0: yeah,
1: the play continued. Falongo would have scored, fair chance it would have gone to the video ref.
0: And we're seeing Sam Walker again was having a conversation with the referee. So the Roosters not happy with that at all. However, yeah, as you say, given.
1: It was shoulder charging, if that makes sense.
0: I'd say there wasn't a lot of wrapping of the arm then from Cam Munster as he went into Sam Walker to knock that ball clear.
1: Imagine if you hit him in the head. We all know that happens to Queensland's like they hit people in the head
0: absolutely
1: with the shoulder, don't we?
0: That's Sua Falongo. He's going to try and convert the try that he helped set up. with his break downfield. He kicks towards the post. He struck that really well.

0: away from the near side post, so he misses. The score remains 10-4. And that was a bit of electric play down in front of you. We mentioned the first half, Koza. You hadn't seen a lot of action down at your end of the field.
1: No, well, plenty there, which was absolutely magnificent. And Jerome Hughes just landed it right on the dime for Will Warbrick. It was a great kick, and you could see Will Warbrick steaming down my side of the field. He had his hand in the air. He was screaming to get the ball over this side. But Sufa Longa, he can't decide if he's got the headgear on or off. He started with the headgear on. Now he's got it off, but he is electrifying the number one, and great to see him being a part of that action. Sam Walker certainly is still chatting to the referee. He's still pleading his case, but he certainly made the referee take note of that contact with Munster.
0: Kickoff taken. Munster pops it away to Utwikamano. He's well wrapped up by 3-4 Roosters players, 15 metres out, and Suafar Longo is now questioning Grant Atkins about whether he may have been lifted past the horizontal. I've got to say, that's very interesting, Koza, saying about the headgear for Farlong, because as soon as he bursts away, thinking, oh, he's not got the headgear on anymore. It's clearly him, the way he runs.
2: I've never seen the headgear last a full game with him.
0: No, at some stage it's gone.
2: The sponsor must be only paying him for half a game.
0: Ball popped away to the right by the Melbourne Storm. The arrow takes it forward towards the 40-metre line. Melbourne leading 10-4.
2: That's an error. Error in the play of the ball by the arrow. He's dropped it cold there.
0: Well, Harry Grant has gone to talk to the referee. But there's a Roosters feed here, and again, having the conversation and deciding not to use.
2: Well, remember after the Melbourne Storm scored their first try in the first half, the Roosters were very, very quick in their response in getting a try themselves. So alarm bells for the Melbourne Storm here as Roosters on the attack.
0: And just watching that replay again, definitely right to not to challenge. It was just definitely lost cold by Trent Liero. Ball moves away to the right from the Roosters. It's with Rob Toya, 30 metres out from the goal line. Can they hit back quickly? They trail 10-4, the Roosters. Ruck infringement, 6 more tackles here for the Roosters. Carried forward by Siwa Wong. He's trying to get up and play the ball quickly. Reece Robson at dummy half. He goes to the right towards Collins. Lindsay Collins carries it forward. 18 metres out from the goal line, 15 in from touch, right-hand side of the field. Robson goes to the left, though, to Walker. Walker back to Cherry Evans. Cherry Evans pops it out the back to Tedesco. There's a man over on the left. Billy Smith takes on the line, throws it back in field towards Savala. Savala tries to take on the line, and eventually he's wrapped up. It's only the third tackle. That was desperation play almost by the Roosters, then keeping it alive and seeing a chance to get over here and peg the Storm back. It's back in the centre field with Fochetti, 12 metres out from the goal line. Alessi Fochetti plays the ball. Robson picks it up at dummy half and goes left to Tedesco. Tedesco kicks in behind the line. It's bouncing down towards the dead ball line, and it goes too long. And Angus Crichton's desperate lunge to try and get a hand on the ball came to nothing in the end. And it is a 20-metre restart now for the Melbourne Storm.
2: Yeah, the Roosters test them out again. They scored their first try through Sabala and Billy Smith down this left-hand edge. Didn't get the same result this time. There was a great one-on-one tackle on Billy Smith from Will Warbrick, which managed to keep the Roosters out. And then Tedesco, I think he'd like that one again.
0: So Paul carried forward by the Storm and Lasati, and then Utwikamano, who's bouncing off a couple of Storm players, stays on his feet before the call of hell. Then Grant goes to the right, gives a good ball on now towards Jack Hetherington on the field, finally for his 100th NRL game. Jack Hetherington, good run from him, and Harry Grant darts out from dummy half and makes a few more metres forward for the Storm inside the Roosters' territory. Hetherington at dummy half, nice pass away to the left, on through Munster, on it goes towards Howarth. Howarth well wrapped up then by Rob Toya. 4 tackles gone in the set. 5 in from touch, left-hand touchline. 35 out. 10-4 the score to the Storm. Howarth racing back in field. He's wrapped up in a tackle on the last now for the Melbourne Storm. In fact, it was Leo with a run back in field. Now it's with Hughes. And again, Hughes kicking to that left corner. One for Warbrick to potentially go off. It comes straight forward off the head of Billy Smith. It goes forward. It looked like it hit his head mostly, but it definitely came off his hand as well. He's lost it forward, but an attacking offside. I said actually offside for the Roosters. It came up with the ball, and there's an attacking offside. I was thinking,
2: Pichetti was in front, and actually where he was, because the ball came in a long way. They've got the penalty here, the Storm. I think they're definitely going to take the 2 to put them 8 points ahead.
1: Issue for Lasati here with the right ankle.
0: They're walking wounded around you. Actually, Will Warbrick looks like he's getting some treatment just to your left as well, Koza.
1: Yeah, he is. He's happy at the moment, but I think it's his eye. He's actually, his right eye is appearing to be partially closed. Will Warbrick and Lasati, it's the right ankle.
0: Melbourne Storm have already lost Nick Meaney tonight. ran off with a calf injury in the first half. We're taking no further part in the night, which is why Maniera Guattieri is out there. Lasati up on his feet and trots back in to join his teammates just behind the 20-metre line. And Suo Farongo has got the ball on the kicking tee. And he'll try now this extra 2 points to send the lead out to eight.
2: I think it's been a good battle tonight. Jack Howarth up against Rob Toyer.
0: Yeah.
2: They've been going at each other all night. Rob Toyer's defence on him has been tremendous, but Jack Howarth keeps coming.
0: So, Suo Farongo. The ball on the kicking tee, about 12 metres out, 15 in from touch on the right. Can he push the lead out to eight? Yes, he can. No mistake whatsoever. Flames lit up behind the goalposts. And the lead goes to 8 points, 12 points to four in favour of the Melbourne Storm, although Lasati just getting a little bit more remedial work done off the back of that kick before he trots back downfield. Looking the most fluent in his running style as he goes.
2: No, but the Storm then mounted with Nick Manny already going off the field. They can't afford to lose another.
0: So, James Tedesco will kick off for the Roosters. 12-4 the score, just under 20 minutes to go here. NRL Saturday on ABC Sport. Melbourne Storm, can they hang on to win here against the Roosters? Ball popped back towards Utuakamano, takes the ball up to the 20-metre line, five in from touch on the left-hand side of the field. Grant, or is it back infield to Cooper Clark? He makes a few more metres downfield towards the 30-metre line. Grant again at dummy half, gives it to McDonald. McDonald slips a little as he gets towards the defensive line and Crichton falls on top of him. They move the ball off to the right now. Hetherington into the line, taken around the legs by White. So he gets up, plays the ball. Grant on the fourth, kicks downfield. It's a wobbly kick, but it takes a right turn as it gets towards the sideline, goes out over the line. And so Harry Grant kicked the ball out of the touchline in the end, 12-4 the score.
2: Yeah, he hit it with the pitching wedge. I think he was trying to hit it with a 7-iron. But look, at least for the Melbourne Storm, they got to their end of the set of six, which they failed to do last time they scored points.
0: So carrying the ball forward for the Roosters is Billy Smith. He's brought down on the 30-metre line. Roosters trailing here by eight. Back in centre field and strong tackle being made on the 30-metre line on Cody Ramsey. He gets up a little ginger then. I think he twisted his ankle as he went to ground. Roosters now 10 short of halfway with White. Robson at dummy half pops the ball off to his left and a good carry forward over the halfway line. Brought down then is Victor Radley. Hetherington slow to get off him. He moved to the left with Robson. Four tackles gone. He saw half a gap, but eventually Hetherington gets back and throws him to the ground on the last. Tedesco gives the ball to Cherry Evans. Hangs a bomb up here towards that left-hand corner. Moses Leo gets underneath it and he turns. He's got open ground in front of him. He's sprinting downfield. Cherry Evans, the closest man to him. He outstrips him the pace. Tedesco tracking back over the 10-metre line, over the try line. He dives and plants the ball. And Moses Leo, the seas parted in front of Moses. And he sprinted away downfield and scores the try that extends the lead for the Melbourne Storm here. They lead 16-4 with a kick to come. And that was too easy for Melbourne. The Roosters fell off the back of that attacking kick. And it was a simple breakaway try for the Storm.
2: Yeah, unbelievable individual effort there by Moses Leo. He had a lot of pressure coming down. He had two Roosters players, Cody Ramsey and also Rob Toyer. He jumped up, both of them went past the ball. And he just straight outpaced poor old Dally Cherry Evans. I reckon he was feeling every year of his 37 years there, chasing onto Moses Leo. Great individual effort there by Moses Leo. Well-deserved try.
0: Yeah, really good finish for Moses Leo getting downfield, to say, off the back of a couple of tries that he scored for them last week. He adds another one this week. And again, it'll be Suo Farongo who's happy to kick for goal with Nick Meaney, the regular goal kicker, off the field with that calf injury at the moment. You can see disappointed faces around the Roosters there, that they were trying to put that pressure on and give themselves a foothold back in this game. It was just too easy in the end for Melbourne.
2: Yeah, look, the Roosters have put in a lot of effort tonight. They haven't got a lot of reward for it, but it just makes you think at the back end of these last 20 minutes, is all that pressure that Melbourne Storm put on them and all those extra tackles they had to make inside their own end, are we seeing the result of that now with the Roosters starting to run out of gas?
0: So Farongo with the kick. He's got it on the kicking tee about 3 or 4 metres in

0: left-hand touchline, 24 metres out from the line. He struck the ball pretty nicely on the kick goal that he's had so far. And one of them was wide of the uprights. One from two so far for Stuart Farolongo.
1: He's got a long routine, doesn't he?
0: Yeah, he really does. Just waiting for him to step in, but he's just, again, he's visualising, staring down the ball. So he's two from three tonight, Stuart Farolongo. 16-4 the score. Trying to add the extra 2 points here. Again, he strikes it beautifully, but he puts it too far over the other side of the post.
2: I'm worried he's starting to go hyperventilate because he was taking a lot of deep risks.
0: Strikes the ball really nicely. Yeah. But of course, he did quite the direction, so it remains 16-4.
2: Interesting change with 16 minutes to go. We're seeing Connor Watson come onto the field. Huge effort by Reece Robson after backing up from Origin on Wednesday night. The Roosters need points. Connor Watson's injection in the middle of the park with his speed could cause the Storm some troubles.
0: And Cozy, you'd have seen the Roosters' reaction off the back of that try. There's a lot of them look fairly deflated from having let the Storm get away with that one.
3: Yeah, and I think there will be a bit of Origin fatigue as well, no doubt about that. The other thing is those crowd on the eastern side, they've seen plenty of people tearing down that strip. Some real crowd action.
0: Absolutely. Utrikamane with the carry off the kickoff, 15 metres out from the goal line, left-hand touchline. Good footwork there from Cooper Clark and a good little offload out the back of the hand, which Stuart Farolongo gets hold on. He's backing his way up towards the 30-metre line. Two tackles gone in the set. It is the Melbourne Storm leading by 12, moving the ball to the right. Held up by Hetherington, stays on his feet on the 30-metre line, plays the ball. Grant scoops out from dummy half. He sees a little gap there. He's eventually brought down and rolled onto his back on the halfway line. Little shove in the back of Connor Watson as he was lying on him for a while. As Hughes goes for a scoop downfield as well. 10 metres inside the Sydney Roosters half on the last. Back to Munster. Munster, big, high, left-footed bomb. Into traffic, Tedesco goes up, doesn't take it cleanly. Melbourne get hold of it with Utrikamane, but I don't think the Rooster has touched it according to the referee. And it looks like it'll be a changeover. We're just waiting to see if a further look at this, because James Tedesco was complaining on the way in, and definitely
2: it would have hit someone. Yeah. It's either six again or a knock on by the Storm.
0: So Melbourne Storm are challenging this. Just a contest. They think it was a knock-on off James Tedesco, is what Harry Grant was saying.
2: Yeah, well, it definitely hit someone. So it's either a knock and it's either a knock-on or six again.
0: So watching this again on the screens, yep. Tedesco goes up. Oh, looks like it might have come off his feet.
4: He's going to just ball off Warbrick, though, so get some perspective there.
0: Oh, maybe it was Will Warbrick's hand just in front of Tedesco.
2: Yeah, I think it's come off Warbrick.
5: Hits the hand of Will Warbrick. We just need direction the ball travels after that touch.
4: It's hard to see from Ken
0: Ryan. Left on Miles, have knocked it backwards from there. It was a good leap from Will Warbrick just to get up over the top of James Tedesco and get his fingertips to the ball.
5: After the initial touch from Will Warbrick, the ball travels forward, which is a knock on. Melbourne will retain their challenge as this happens prior to the on field reeling.
4: Yeah, it's different to what we started with. So you keep your challenge.
2: Hey.
0: Anyway. I think it was the changeover rather than a knock-on decision.
2: Yeah,
0: so
2: yeah, that's it.
0: They've kept on to the challenge in the end. As James Tedesco.
2: So the challenge was unsuccessful, but they keep the challenge because there wasn't what they were challenging.
0: Yes. Perfect sense.
2: Yeah, of course it does.
0: 16-4, 14 minutes to go. Melbourne Storm in front here. As I mentioned earlier on, Melbourne Storm have led in 5 of their 8 defeats at half-time so far this season. They were leading in this one. They'll be desperate to avoid that now. They've got a 2-try buffer here as the Sydney Roosters have the ball inside their own half. Spencer Ligno with a carry. Connor Watson at dummy half gives it on towards Walker. Pops it short towards Crichton. Crichton does so well again. So strong. Stays on his feet. 5 metres short the halfway line. Wrestling his way clear. Gives it to Watson at dummy half. Then on to Victor Radley. They move it right from Walker to Cherry Evans. Half a gap from him. Oh, his pass is poor out towards Ramsey. It was in around his ankles. It bounced in towards the winger. Gave him very little to work with there. And he's knocked that ball forward, and Moses Leo dived on it anyway to get the ball back for the Melbourne Storm. They have it just inside their own half. 20 in from touch on the left-hand side of the field. Harry Grant at dummy half. He goes right towards McDonald. McDonald up over halfway in centre field. He's brought down. Grant standing at dummy half again. Goes to the right. Hetherington through the hands towards Lasati, who was stationary by the time Sam Walker got hands on him and wrapped him up. Grant. Bit of movement this time from Hetherington as he fires into the line. 30 metres out from the goal line. Right-hand side of the field. 15 in from touch. Harry Grant at dummy.

0: Half goes to Jerome Hughes, pops it short then to McDonald. He's quickly wrapped up then. Obviously, very little room to work with as he was almost on top of Siwa Wong. The ball thrown back into centre field towards Hughes on the last. Hangs up the bomb here. Warbrick coming in off the touchline, looking to palm that ball back. It's bounced loose and a knock on off the Roosters. Warbrick definitely got around that and was looking to push it back. And in fact, it may well have been coming in off this left hand touchline. Ed Smith has got a hand on the ball.
1: Yeah, he's done a tremendous job tonight, as we see a challenge, which I understand from the Roosters. 12 minutes ago, you might as well.
0: Yeah, absolutely.
2: This challenge, my decision is knock on Roosters, challenged by the Roosters. Kick on the last tackle.
1: I was just about to give Will Warbrick, because he has attacked every kick and competed on every kick.
3: So, Melbourne kick chases onside.
0: First thing signed away by the butler. Chris Butler in the bunker. So
3: it's a fair run to the ball. Ball touches the hand of Will Warbrick first. Again, we just need direction and whether Billy gets a touch of the ball.
0: So I'm pretty sure that's gone back off Warbrick, but it's not the greatest angle they've shown us first up.
1: He's pushing the ball back.
3: The ball continues to travel forward after Will's initial touch into the arm of Billy Smith, which is a knock-on.
1: Okay.
3: Charge is successful.
1: I tell you what they've seen from the Storm the last couple of sets is that they've really increased their line speed. So they are looking a bit fresher. There's been a couple of breaks in the second half, so their line speed has definitely improved.
0: So the challenge was successful. The Roosters will play the ball 10 metres out, 5 in from touch, 16 for the score. Just under 13 minutes left to play here at Amy Park tonight. NRL Saturday on ABC Sport. Ball in centre field, forward then by Hugo Savala. He's rolled onto his back. Just up towards the 20-metre line here for the Roosters. Thrown right. Fahu White carries it forward now. He's caught up in the tackle. Takes a while getting up off the floor. Goes right towards Cherry Evans. Through the hands to Tedesco. Tedesco pops it right towards Rob Toy. A bit of space for Rob Toy. He bursts through half a gap before he's eventually brought down just inside the Melbourne Storm half. Four tackles gone in the set. 16-4 is the scoreline. Trailing by two tries. They need to hit back the Roosters. Savala has it on the left now. Pops it away, gets an offload up towards Sam Walker. In centre field, he goes back to the left now, towards Siwa Wong, keeping the ball out. Spencer Linu down the left-hand touchline. He's brought down now. Four in from touch on the left-hand side of the field. Savala, back to Walker, on the last. A little stab kick in behind the line, hangs it in the air. Coming through, the Roosters get hold of the ball. It's thrown out towards the right-hand touchline. Cody Ramsey for the corner. He's been barged out over the sideline. That is a terrific piece of defending. It was all open ground in front of him, and Sua Faolongo showed the defensive side of this game is just as good as the attacking one.
1: Yeah, Sua Faolongo, there's been question marks about his defence throughout this season, but that is dead set play of the day. He hit Cody Ramsey with absolutely everything and hit him into row five. That is a great effort from the young fullback.
0: 16-4, 11 minutes to go. Great defending done by the Melbourne Storm. The referee. Just up to play this again.
1: So, no, I don't think the ball, I don't think he went out in the in goal. He went out the field to play.
0: Yeah. So just looking down at the screen then and saw that it cut up towards the 20 rather than the 10-metre line, which is where they sent back to play the ball. Cooper Clark plays it. Harry Grant at dummy half. Pops it away to the right. So carried forward by the Melbourne Storm and Will Warbrick. On to Utwika Mano, played it to him at dummy half, up towards the 20-metre line, 15 in from touch, left-hand side of the field. 12-point advantage for the Storm. Carried downfield, up towards the 30-metre line. Josh King back onto the field of play, they go right to the right. Cam Munster takes the tackle, he's wrapped up by three Roosters players. Angus Crichton, the last one off him. Munster plays it, popped away to the left of Faolongo from Grant at dummy half, up towards the halfway line now, on the last, just inside the Storm half. They go right. Jerome Hughes with the kick. He kicks downfield, trying to kick it in behind Billy Smith. Billy Smith takes it cleanly into his chest and starts off a run downfield. Hit by three Storm players, brought down on the 20-metre line. And so that's where the Roosters will start from. 10 minutes to go. They trail by 12 points, the Roosters. And Savala with a carry now, up towards the 30-metre line. He's rolled onto his back.
1: Yeah, look, the Roosters need to start chanting their arm here with 10 minutes to go. I think they need to open up the field just so they can give Sabala or Rob Toya a better chance on one-on-one. They've looked quite sharp, those two.

0: Connor Watson in at dummy half. Three tackles gone in the set. They go right in towards Cherry Evans, racing in towards the line. They've lost the ball. Has he gone backwards from them? It's gone forward, according to the referee. It bounced away, and so there's a turnover here. Rob Toyer, maybe a bit of fatigue creeping into his game as well. He played 80 minutes for Queensland the other night.
1: Yeah, I don't think it was a great pass by Dally Cherry Evans. He sort of went right up to the line, and Jack Howarth was all over Rob Toyer. Just put him under a lot of pressure.
0: Certainly about hitting his chest. He pretty much did that Dally Cherry Evans from point-blank range and didn't give him a lot of chance to hold onto the ball. So it's a scrum in centre field, 10 metres inside the Roosters' half.
1: I think the Brewster has been put on report for a hair pull. I couldn't work out who it was, but it was a hair pull on Cameron Munster.
0: Just saw it in there as it went to ground again.
1: Was it Lenu?
0: It may well have been Lenu. Saw at the corner of my eye on the monitor just in front of us. So definitely a hand of hair pulling Cam Munster down.
1: That's the last thing he needs to do, isn't it?
0: Especially trying to get himself back into maybe the New South Wales side. He might be spending a bit of time on the sideline between now and game two. Harry Grant at dummy half. Ball in centre field. Munster pops the ball onto Josh King. Can the Melbourne Storm put this game to bed? They lead by 12. 8 and a bit minutes left here at Amy Park tonight. Harry Grant at dummy half goes to his right. To Hughes, to Uchuwikamano. 5 metres out from the goal line. Right-hand side of the field. Stays on his feet. Call of held. Sam Walker takes a while to get out of the way. Ref blows the whistle because he wants him back onto the mark to play the ball. A bit of push and shove. They're not probably the fairest matchup. Sam Walker against Stefano Uchuwikamano. Harry Grant from dummy half faints one way, pops it off towards the right instead towards Lasati. He's wrapped up quickly. 5 metres out from the goal line, 5 in from touch. Grant at dummy half throws it back in field. Hughes hangs up a bomb once again. He's looking for Will Warbrick. He's stolen round in behind Sam Walker. Thrown the ball back in field. It's been picked up by Angus Cry. The Roosters get the ball. Oh, it's been given away. It's Cooper Clark. I've been given a small up forward then. Throw back in field, it deflected into the path of Cooper Clark, who grabbed hold of the ball, dived over the line and planted it. An absolute gift, but referee says the ball was knocked forward.
1: Yeah, Munster went up and just got a fingertip to it, and Cooper Clark was the beneficiary, but yeah, Munster definitely got a hand to the ball. It's a shame because it was a hell of a celebration by Cooper Clark.
0: It was. Risky play from the Roosters at that time as well.
1: They have to do it. They have to do it, the Chooks.
0: So 7.5 to go. 16-4, the Melbourne Storm lead. It's going to be a vitally important win for the Melbourne Storm to reignite their chances of climbing towards the top 8 places, although Rob Toyer might have other ideas. Step back to a couple of challenges, gets up towards the 30-metre line. Connor Watson at dummy half plays the ball, on to Walker, popped on now to Spencer Lenu. He's looking to get an arm free for an offload, and 4 Storm players stops that from happening. He's wriggling away on the ground, gets the ball played now. Connor Watson at dummy half, looks for a little scoop, gets the offload to Tedesco, back to centre field to Radley. Radley straightens up, surges over halfway, just inside the Storm half. Watson at dummy half once again. 2 tries they trail by the Sydney Roosters. They're looking to go through a gap once again with Wong on the right-hand side of the field. He gets up, plays the ball. Watson at dummy half goes back to Walker in centre field. Walker, a little short pass to Lenu. Great tackle from Harry Grant to wrap him up around the ankles. And it looks like he held on to him. They've got 6 again then from Harry Grant. Maybe holding on to the ankles of Spencer Lenu. I'm not sure how much contact there was left in there. As it is, Nafahu White, 8 metres out from the goal line. Underneath the goalpost, Walker now, another ruck infringement. Victor Radley now, backs to the wall stuff here from the Melbourne Storm. Can they keep their lead intact? It's 16-4, 6 minutes to go. Ball moved to the right. Walker through the hands towards the right-hand touchline, out towards Siwa Wong. Good defending out there, eventually to wrap up Tedesco out on that right-hand side, back to centre field. Nafahu White, 10 out from the goal line. Don't make too much progress forward then. The big prop forward going to the right. Connor Watson to Walker. A little short pass from him to Wong. Looks to get the offload away. It's thrown back to empty ground. Walker picks it up though. Has to go back. Goes back forward again. A little stab kick in behind the line. Yeah. And that's a good stop then at the boot of Josh King. But the referee's gone back for an earlier infringement.
1: Yeah, it was Moses Leo, I think, had a hold of Billy Smith out. Well done by the referee playing advantage. But it was definitely obstruction holding the man off the ball.
2: Crowd of 16,268 in the house, and most of them are booing that decision, Hoffy.
1: This could be a professional foul.
0: Not sure if they're looking at this anymore here. Referee Grant Atkins has just got his earpiece to his ear, waiting for some further instruction.

0: see us just to push.
1: Okay. I think there was something between Victor Radley and Josh King off the ball.
0: No, you walked it. Keep
1: sorry, play on.
2: The Fahu White. He's taking this first carry up here, 5 metres out from the goal line, slightly to the right of the uprights. Connor Watson at dummy half, pops the ball back towards Radley. Radley strains towards the line. He's eventually pulled down to the turf by Utrikumano. Two tackles got in the set for the Roosters. Cherry Evans into the line. Oh, the gap disappeared with him. He's lost the ball in the tackle, and Utrikumano collects it. He tries to surge away downfield, and he's got an offload away here. The Storm are keeping alive. They don't need to do this. They've got 5 minutes left, and eventually Cam Munster flung into the ground by Siwa Wong. There's been a bit of push and shove out there, and a penalty for the Melbourne Storm. It's getting a bit frayed out there. Tempers are fraying. 16-4 the score. 4.5 minutes to go, and the Storm shot themselves in the foot there. That's all the Roosters did, I should say.
1: Yeah, Siwa Wong, there's nothing wrong with that. He just threw him to ground. He's a good aggressive tackle, but it was a play by Jack Hetherington, who absolutely took out Connor Watson, which forced the error, which got the Melbourne Storm out. Great tackle for dislodging the ball.
2: Two Newcastle Knights former teammates there, but this is a real pressure reliever here for the Melbourne Storm. Ball kicked out over the sideline. 16-4 the score, 4 minutes left to go. And the Melbourne Storm return to the winner's enclosure. Lost 7 in a row, bounced back with those wins against the Eels and the Tigers, and losing to the Bulldogs last week with a few of their key individuals missing from the lineup. With them all back in the side tonight, they're leading the Roosters here, 16-4. Grant goes to the left, on to Munster. Munster tries to take on the line, jinking one way, then the other. Oh, he's found a gap. He's up towards Tedesco. He's gone away from him. Eventually, he's wrapped up by Connor Watson. That's great play then from Cam Munster. Ball played quickly. Out towards Hughes on the right. On to Utrikumano. He's brought down. 15 out from the goal line. 4 tackles gone in the set. Can they finish this one off here, the Storm? It's on to Hughes. Hughes attacks the line with pace. Eventually, he's brought down. On the last here for the Melbourne Storm. Throw to Munster. Munster tries a little tap kick in behind the line, but it's comfortably dealt with and picked up very easily then by Connor Watson. And the ball returns to the Roosters here. They're running out of time, though. 3 minutes to go. They've gone for the big, long pass out to the right-hand touchline. It looked like Rob Toy could get away with it, but it looked like he spilt it forward. Had to dive after it, just held on to possession. And now Cody Ramsey with a carry, 20 metres out from the goal line. 3 minutes to go, 16-4 the scoreline. Now or never for the Roosters to keep this one alive. They're running out of time rapidly. They're still inside their own half. 4 tackles gone in the set. Watson to the right to White. White stopped just short of halfway. He's backing his way up towards the halfway line. On the last here for the Roosters. They've gone to the left. On to Walker. Walker on to Spencer Ligny. Through the hands to Tedesco. Quick pass from him. It bounces out towards Billy Smith. Cuts back inside. Holds onto the ball. Throws it away once again to Vecchetti. Vecchetti's dropped the ball. And it's been picked up by Harry Grant. He'll wrap up the ball up. Dive on the floor. Take as much time as he possibly can.
0: That's how his time is wasted.
1: Yeah, it's a good defensive set by the Melbourne Storm. Great scramble. The Roosters are trying everything, passing the ball on the last tackle, but they're just showing up in defence. It's something that's been lacking from the Storm from the start of the season. That bit of urgency in their scramble, it's been impressive tonight.
2: So Melbourne Storm, 2 minutes to go. 2-try advantage, 16-4 the scoreline. Sure they can chalk this one up as another win for Melbourne Storm. Farlong going at dummy half, pops it off to his right to Josh King. He takes it forward towards halfway, wrapped up by 3 Roosters players. 8 metres in from touch on the right-hand side of the field, just short of the halfway line. Harry Grant at dummy half to Utrikumano on the halfway line. Pushes his way into contact, 5 metres inside the Roosters' half. Harry Grant at dummy half in centre field. 90 seconds left to play here. Hetherington with a strong carry forward. Looking to get an arm free and get an offload away here. Instead holds onto it, takes the tackle. 38 metres out. Back it goes towards Jerome Hughes. Oh, he's gone for a drop goal, which got above knee high and then bounces kindly up for James Tedesco to set off away downfield. Open play at the moment. Tedesco eventually is wrapped up. And solid defending in the end from Trent Liero to wrap up the Roosters' fullback. Just short of the 30-metre line. Into the final minute here at Amy Park. And Melbourne Storm, with this 12-point advantage, are going to hold on here and win against the Roosters, who will have back-to-back defeats now, having lost to the Cowboys up in Magic Round as well. Mufahu White looking to play the ball. Connor Watson from dummy half pops the ball away to the right. Tedesco finds half a gap, almost gets through, almost offloads it to Victor Radley.

0: but it bounces free towards Barlongo. He's got free, he's kicked over the top, he's waiting for a favourable bounce, he's kicking it on the floor, he's being chased down by Walker. Walker's got him around the shoulders, and he's stopped him five short of the line. Magic stuff again from Sua Barlongo. Gets up to play the ball, six more tackles, trying to burrow over from dummy half here, the Storm, just short of the line. Can they seal it in style? 10 seconds left here, looking to get the try here. It's a penalty in favour of the Melbourne Storm. It was Will Warbrick at dummy half and sent to the bin for the final 10 seconds. So 10 seconds in the bin for Sam Walker. And he walks off the back of the field behind the dead ball line. And they'll finish with this one off here, the Melbourne Storm, by kicking 2 points. And I've got a feeling it might be Jack Hetherington if they're going to take the penalty and kick it for the post.
1: No, Harry Grant took the ball off, Jack. Harry Grant said, no, you're not, son, and just took the ball off and gave it to Saw. I think Harry had for and against on the mind.
0: Yeah.
1: But I'll tell you what, I played with a bloke who was absolutely tremendous at bringing the crowd to his feet, and Billy Slater. But I tell you what, this bloke Sua Barlongo, he's been absolutely tremendous tonight, and he's done some amazing things. He really has.
0: That was exceptional stuff. Then he's got the chance to finish the game with a couple of points to add to his large tally for the season.
2: Fair to say, Sam Walker's getting a bit of send off from a few Melbourne Storm fans as he makes his way around.
0: He's quite popular in Melbourne, the Queensland halfbacks and Queensland players. Not so much tonight, though, in Sam Walker. Been a tough week for him. I think putting a big effort for the Queensland side on a losing team on that occasion. I'm going to be on the losing side again tonight. So the last action of the night here at Amy Park. Sua Barlongo steps up, slaps it between the posts. The flags go up and the whistle blows in the background. There's embraces from players out there. Nice to see the two number ones embracing. Excitement machines from both sides. James Tedesco embracing Sua Barlongo, whose excitement really set this match alive out there for the Melbourne Storm. But the key thing here for Melbourne is it's another 2 points, another win for them. 18 points to 4 they've won here against the Sydney Roosters, a side who have been in great form, in third place at the start of the weekend. And they've managed to hold them off and notch up a really good victory here by 18 points to 4.
1: Yeah, look, it was. And look, a lot's got to be said. The Melbourne Storm definitely were clinical in the first half, but they were in the second half on the back of some individual efforts, especially by Sua Barlongo and Moses Leo. But the one thing that Craig Bellamy is going to come out of it is that 4 next to the Roosters logo on the scoreboard. Melbourne Storm defence has been poor all year, but they did a great job tonight defending their line and keeping them out. Look, the Roosters had their opportunities, but they didn't really give themselves a chance with the amount of errors they made. And they were simple drops or simple pressure passes into the line. So there was some missed opportunities for the Roosters. But look, I have to say, Melbourne Storm deserved this win out the pressure that they put in that first half.
0: Well, look, I've been coming out here and watching a few of the matches this season and doing some practice calls. And I know the game out here on Anzac Day, the Storm defence on that occasion against South Sydney was nowhere like the defensive effort that they managed to put on tonight against the Sydney Roosters. It was a much, much better performance. Let's cross down to Ian Cohen with some reaction from the Roosters.
2: Yeah, Connor Watson has been kind enough to join us. Obviously, the match had a little bit of intensity in there as well, didn't it?
3: Yeah, it did. We, disappointing, you know. We just, at the start of the game, too many errors, too much ill-discipline. Storm are a good side, you know. They haven't had the best start to the year, but the last couple of weeks have been really good, and we just gave them too much footy, and yeah, they made us pay for it.
2: So that start, even after coming off the break and everything else like that, it just was too slow for the Roosters.
3: Nah, look, we were still in a good spot, you know. I think the score was 6-4 or maybe 10-4 at half time, and in today's game, 6 points is nothing. We just didn't start the sort of half well enough there. Again, sort of ill discipline and errors and not making a count. And, yeah, we just gave the Storm too much possession, and in the end, they come away with the win.
2: You were right in it up till the end, though, but then there was a couple of breaks that were hugely substantial. Obviously, Sua Barlongo was magnificent, Moses Leo as well. They were just hard to pin back.
3: Well, I think just, you know, our reactions to our errors and stuff was poor. So when you got guys like the ones you just mentioned who are electric, if you give them a chance, you don't dive on the ball, then, you know, they will just take it to the races. So

0: we need to be better there. Just, you know, we need to be hungrier. It's no excuse for us.
1: Appreciate your time.
0: All good, thanks.
2: Good stuff, Kaiser. Good man, Connor Watson, part of the ABC commentary team as well. He was with us all last Sunday afternoon and always speaks really well. A couple of really obvious things to look at here. Completion rates, 91% for the Melbourne Storm, 42 of 46, 24 of 39 for the Roosters, 61%. That's a huge difference.
3: Well, 42 completed tests to 24. That's the football game right there. When they're giving your side almost half as much as football, twice as much football as you've had, you're just putting yourself under so much pressure and not giving your team a chance.
2: Just keep an eye out for where Kozer is down onto the field at the moment. There's a few people after the same players, which is not,
3: Sewer, yeah.
2: Not surprising, to be honest, for Sewer Farlongo. He's going to be a very in-demand man. Elsewhere, tackle breaks 44 to 21, and obviously in favour of the Storm there. So they were definitely better in those sorts of areas. 14 offloads to 7. And in terms of a couple of the errors, there were definitely a lot more errors from the Roosters in that first half, 18 to 9 in the first half.
3: Yeah, but a key one was missed tackles.
2: Like, 44 to 21, huge difference.
3: It's just the amount of pressure and the fatigue that Melbourne Storm put. But it was interesting what Connor Watson said. They didn't defend their errors well enough, and that's what you've got to do in today's game.
2: Let's get back down to Ian Cohen.
1: Yeah, Harry Grant, who's obviously had a fair bit of football this week. So, first question, how's the body holding up? You started on the bench, obviously, just to give yourself a bit of a break.
4: Yeah, not too bad there, just to sort of, trying to take the sting out of the game. And we know that Roosters like to start fast and aggressively, so thought it was the right thing to do. And, felt like we come away with a scrappy win. But I was just saying to the boys, it's good to have a low-scoring game and just come out on top with a lot of back and forth in the game.
1: Well, the Roosters, certainly, they were aggressive, but they couldn't seem to hold on to it early on and allowed Storm plenty of opportunity. You didn't quite capitalise on it, though.
4: No, we didn't, but, you know, we sort of had to stay pat. You know, those tackles would have amounted to something, and obviously took a bit of sting out of them in the start of the game for the back end. And, like I said, it was just sort of their defence held up, and it was quite more enjoyable with that lower scoreline.
1: Talk to us about Sua Falongo and Moses Leo. I mean, they just left them in their wake, certainly down that eastern side. The grass is still scorched, I think.
4: Yeah, I think so. Nah, might have to get Sua to do some speed training. He got caught a couple of times tonight, but they've been awesome. I think Moe, since he's come back into the team, has been phenomenal. You know, the work he's doing and, you know, the aggression he brings to his game. And, then you sort of see how much of an athlete he is, the way he sort of broke away. And, Sua's been doing it all year, so fingers crossed they can continue to do it.
1: On the other side of the equation, Will Warbrick. He's been a bit quiet aerially, but he certainly was on show tonight.
4: Yeah, I think you just got to keep giving him those opportunities. And, I feel like, you know, we're always going to have those times in games, but we just got to manage it and, give him every opportunity we can.
1: And an emotional game as well. Starlight Foundation, you went out with the jersey.
4: Yeah, for sure. And, you know, the Starlight Foundation do a great job, and it's a cause that we hold close to our hearts here at the Storm. And fingers crossed, it was a good weekend, and for the young girls' family there, it was a nice little touch too.
1: We'll let you hit the ice bath.
4: Thank you. Cheers, mate.
2: Yeah, always a great chat with Harry Cruddy. He doesn't look great walking over towards the side. He looks like he's played two games in quick succession as well, Harry Grant, and a huge impact he made, scoring the opening try of the night for the Melbourne Storm tonight. And again, it was that smart thinking that we often see from Harry Grant. And I mentioned earlier on that defeat against the Bulldogs last week, just that sort of control of the game that the likes of Harry Grant, the likes of Cam Munster out there give to the Melbourne Storm when they're in these tight battles, it makes all the difference.
3: Yeah, it certainly does. And I think Trent Talau did a great job taking the sting out of the game, as Harry Grant said that was going to be his role. He did that, but they certainly started playing a lot when Harry Grant got onto the paddock. So it was it was smart by Craig Bellamy to bring him on, give him a bit of rest, and only give him 60 minutes of football instead of the 80 which he played on Wednesday night.
2: Yeah, did really well to back up from that, and Trent Talau did a good start to the game for the Melbourne Storm as well, to get them off on the right foot. Incidentally, I've just been going through, just trying to check out the players put on report. Three Roosters players on report. Well, two. Siwa Wong put on report twice,
3: really?
2: In that second half. One for the hair pull, and Reece Robson was actually on report for a high shot early on in the match. So those are the three Roosters players that are on report. I'm just trying to check which Melbourne Storm player. There was a Melbourne Storm player apparently put on report too, so I haven't quite managed to find who that is. I'll track that down at some point and find out exactly who the player was who ended up getting put on report for them. But this is a really big win, I think, for Melbourne Storm, because the Roosters were

0: They're one of the form sides of the competition. I know they come off the back of a loss against the Cowboys, but they'd won, you know, a string of wins before that. They'd won six in a row before that Cowboys loss. So to play with that intensity and get a hard-fought win against the Roosters, it's the sort of thing they weren't managing to do in the early part of the season.
1: No, certainly, but they haven't had a tough win for a while. So that's been the biggest key. A lot of the other wins have been sort of blowouts and everything like that, but they needed to get a scrappy, tough win, because sometimes you do forget how to win football games, and that was a concern there with the Storm for a while. But I think tonight they sort of put a few of those things to bed and show that they can win a scrappy football game.
0: Yeah.
1: Sorry, I'm just choking on.
0: Choking up about having been a tough football match here for the Melbourne Storm. So, yeah, there's still a few players milling around there. We might try and get one more interview from Ian Cohen down on the side of the field. I can tell you, just quickly go around the grounds with what's happening elsewhere whilst we track down somebody else to chat to. Three-quarter time across town, the Western Bulldogs leading Collingwood 76-58. The Western Force have beaten the New South Wales Waratahs 31-25. And in the Super Netball, the Melbourne Mavericks have had a win as well. 60-57 they've got up against the West Coast Fever. And a reminder again, if you weren't listening earlier on today, wins in the NRL for the Knights over the Eels 28-22, and the Tigers beat the Bulldogs by 22 points to 16. So those are the winners today. And then of course Melbourne Storm winning this one here by 18 points to 4. We'll go to have a wrap up of the other games before too long as well from those matches earlier on today. And also before we go off air tonight, we'll let you know what's happening overnight and tomorrow. There's a big day of football coming up tomorrow, with it being Origin round, a slightly later start to the weekend. Three big matches coming up tomorrow, and of course Andrew Moore and the team will be on air from midday tomorrow.
2: I'm just trying to find the two try scorers, Moses Leo and Sua Faalonga, but they escaped the Roosters, and they've escaped me at the moment as well. But we'll try and get one of them before we're out.
1: They're hiding, Koza.
2: They're good at it.
1: They knew you were coming.
0: I was going to say, I can see Stefano Uchikamano, who I think struggles to hide anywhere.
1: I can see Moses Leo, Koza, so your eyes are obviously painted on, mate. Walk straight. Walk straight.
0: Yeah, walk just down
1: in go front. Go to the fence.
2: Cooper Clark?
1: No, go to your left.
2: Oh, okay. Got
1: there
2: him
1: you
2: now.
1: Go. You're welcome.
0: Just down behind our TV colleagues down there. We've been chatting to a few people, and I think we can maybe get down to Ian Cohen now, who's got his man. Koza, persistent, gets Moses Leo.
2: Absolutely. Congratulations on the win. Well done. What are your thoughts on tonight?
3: You know, it was a gritty win. Not pretty. You know, we had a lot of position in their 20, a lot of play the balls. And, you know, we just had to keep turning up. And, you know, proud of the boys to just stick to our process. And even though it wasn't the prettiest win, we still got there.
2: Talk to us about you and Sua, obviously pinning the ears back and scorching the grass down that eastern side. Take us through the process of when you get the ball and then you know they're hunting you and then you eventually get there.
3: You know, Buzzer just says, always says to, I think, me and Sua before the game, if you see any space, just take it. You know, and this, I got the backing of the team, and, you know, I just back myself on those situations, and, you know, able to turn into some points tonight.
2: Yeah, you got a big smile on your face when you talk about it, though. It must be nice.
3: Yeah, no, it's real good. I'm probably smiling because I know that the first time that I got a little break, I kicked it out of there. Bowser probably not impressed with that one, so probably get a little passive-aggressive, you know, compliment in there. So.
2: Well, Ryan Hoffman upstairs said it was almost like a seven move trying to keep it down that sideline.
3: Yeah, no, I just back myself. You know, if I keep it in, I think I score there. So, you know, I won't go away from my game, I won't shy away from it, but, you know, I just got to be better there executing my skills.
2: Really important win for Storm, though, in the context of the season as well.
3: Yeah, really important, you know. The boys still got a lot of belief, and we believe in this group, and there's a lot of talent here. We just got to, you know, keep turning up each week and stick to our processes.
2: Thanks for your time.
3: Cheers. Thank you very much.
0: Great job, Cozzy. You might as well come back up now. You had a tough night down there in the rain, and it's colder night now. Obviously, we're just turning for winter. Winter kicks off on Monday here. Big job tonight, Cozzy.
2: Yeah, thanks very much. It has been good, but the rain has abated, which is lovely.
0: No, good to see. And just having a quick look as well at the ladder, which I think has just thrown that one in there too. It has Melbourne Storm now onto 10 points. They climb a little bit closer. Obviously, there's a few wins to make up on those sides in front to try and get into the top eight. Amazing stat I saw in the week, the fact that Melbourne Storm have been 8 weeks outside of the top eight for only the third time in their history. Two of those seasons were 2001 and 2000. The other one was 2010 in the back of the salary cap stuff, where they obviously were massive points deduction, so words in there. So they've never been outside the top eight for this long in the Craig Bellamy era. So they've got a bit of ground to make up before they can get themselves in the top eight. But do you think, Hoffy, is a realistic goal for the Storm to make it into the top eight and play finals?
1: Look, it is. It is

0: definitely weren't at their best coming off the back of Origin. A lot of their players come off the back of the Origin. But they won a scrappy football game against a quality side in the Roosters.
1: Yeah, absolutely. So they end up winning here by 18 points to 4. And Ryan Hoffman, I'm going to have to come to you very shortly. Are you ready to go for your 3-2-1 in the ABC Player of the Year? What else should we go to the other games first to get a little wrap-up of what's happened there?
0: Well, it's up to you because I'm ready to go.
1: If you're ready to go, let's get your 3-2-1 now.
0: 3 points with daylight in the 2 points is still a far longer. He was absolutely, absolutely tremendous. I thought Moses Leo did a very good job as well. Not just in attack, but defensively taking the high balls. He was very strong. He had a big night up against Cody Ramsey, but he did very well. And 1 point I'm going to give to James Tedesco. He kept trying all the way to the end. He helped set up the Roosters' first try, so I thought he was very good for the Roosters tonight as well.
1: Yeah, fantastic. Good job, Hoffy. So Sua Farlonga for the 3 points, Moses Leo 2 points, and James Tedesco 1 point in the ABC Player of the Year award. 18-4 then for the Melbourne Storm, beating the Sydney Roosters here. 3-1. Tries to Harry Grant, Will Warbrick and Moses Leo. Billy Smith scoring the sole try for the Roosters. There was 1 from 3 with conversions for Sua Farlonga, but he did kick 2 penalty goals. And as I say, there were 4 players put on report. Jack Hetherington for the Melbourne Storm was placed on report, as was Reece Robson in the second minute for a high shot for the Sydney Roosters. Siwa Wong was placed on report twice in the second half. Once, we think he was placed on report for a hair pull as well. So there might be a bit more action for him coming up at the judiciary later on in the week. Now, there was plenty of action earlier on today too, starting off in Newcastle, where the Newcastle Knights took on the Parramatta Eels, and it was watched for ABC Sport by Dean Halitau and Glenn Lauder.
2: Yeah, thanks, Ned. It was a really entertaining clash, albeit a little scrappy in the second half where errors started to take their toll. But Newcastle, 4 wins in a row, the 28 points to 22 win over Parramatta. Newcastle scored in the first 2 minutes through Dylan Lucas. And when you look at the two sides coming into this game, you might have thought that Newcastle would have run away with it. But Parramatta got into the arm wrestle and did quite well in that first half. But Dean Halitau, who was watching it alongside me, maybe just in that second half, Newcastle got the better of the arm wrestle and Parramatta's fatigue might have started to creep in a little more than Newcastle's did.
3: Yeah, it certainly did. I think, you know, the process for Newcastle wasn't too bad in the first half. They were going through their sets nicely and they were getting to their kicks and they were doing what you'd expect them to do. And it looked like they had a fair game plan. The start of the second half was really loose. But I think the work that they did in the first half set them up to finish strongly. Parramatta, to their credit, they didn't go away. They played really tough, and it's been a bit of a theme for the last month for them. Even though they haven't been in some games on the scoreboard at all, they've definitely turned up with a good attitude, and players that are stepping up to fill in for injuries are trying their best. So there's some good signs there for the Eels, just not enough polish or class at the moment to get the job done. The Newcastle Knights, I think they could have probably put their foot on the throat a little bit more in the second half, eliminate some of those errors, and it would have been, you know, maybe a bigger margin. But to get the win at home again is continuing a good year for them.
2: Justin Holbrook would have been really pleased with, even though there was adversity, the way that Sandon Smith had to go off with a calf injury. Coaches quite often look at depth charts and work out what positions they've got covered in their 30-man roster. And the way that Newcastle recovered, obviously, Fletcher Sharp, who was playing at left centre in a position that he's fairly unfamiliar with, much more of a half, he was able to slot straight back into the halves. Fletcher Hunt, who is traditionally a centre, was able to come straight onto the park, and Newcastle didn't really miss a trick. They looked really sharp down that left-hand side.
3: Yeah, well, they've got guys that have had experience this year filling in or stepping up for other players when they've been injured that are actually really high quality. So, you know, the guy you mentioned, Fletcher Hunt, he's been great this year for them, mostly playing in the centres, obviously, and doing a great job. Fletcher Sharp, we've seen him play fullback, we've seen him play 5-8, and then he's had his stint the last couple of weeks in the centre. So it's a good luxury for Justin to be able to have a player go off the field at any stage, and then the reorganisation has guys that have played well in those spots. So that's a benefit for the Newcastle Knights at the moment, and it's any wonder why they've had a bit of success this year. And you know, the inclusion of those guys that have come back from injury, that the really key players, has probably been just the sort of icing that they need to close out games and to have some consecutive wins.
2: Yeah, 4 of their 5 tries came straight down the left edge, and then their left edge back rower was involved in the 5th try when Harrison Graham went straight through the middle. Parramatta, obviously, no Mitchell Moses with that hamstring injury that left him out of Origin 1. They're hopeful of having him back for that holiday long weekend Monday clash against the Bulldogs. How big of a loss was he tonight? I thought Ronald Volkman and Joash Papali looked okay, particularly in the first.

0: was tough, but maybe just lost their way a bit.
1: Yeah, I like Volkman. He's got a good kicking game. He's got a really good running game. He's a little bit deceptive in that he's quite compact and low built, but he's strong. And once he gets into contact, he pushes through. Plays a kind of tempo play that we see from a lot of young halves coming through in the game at the moment. Someone like Isaiah Katoa plays really, really good tempo. Volkman's got sort of glimpses of that in his game. So, yeah, they definitely had a decent go together as a partnership. But Mitch Moses is just that really classy extra-level half that's played. Obviously, he was the number six pick for New South Wales. So, you know, he's a premium half and you want him on the field. But in saying that, those guys did a good job. And I thought his Isaiah Yonge at the back, you know, he's got that really subtle skill, really great feet, willing to take on contact, and he can really burst the game open as well.
0: Dylan Lucas scored a double. Greg Marju, Harrison Graham and Fletcher Hunt all scored tries for Newcastle. Kalen Ponga ended with 4 from 5 off the boot. Parramatta's tries came to Brian Kelly, Dylan Walker, Jordan Samrani and Isaiah Ayongi. Joash Papali ended up with 3 from 3. Ronald Volkman, none from one. And one player on report, Tyson Frizzell, for a high shot for the Newcastle Knights. It has finished 28 points to 22 in Newcastle. Dino, who got your ABC Player of the Year point?
1: Yeah, I went Isaiah Yonge for 1 point to the reasons I mentioned before. I thought he was a constant threat at the back. He was really safe for most part for the Eels. For 2 points, I went Dylan Brown. I thought mostly built off his defence. He had a pretty solid game in the halves. He didn't overplay his hand, but defensively he came up with some great shots. And I love seeing a half that can put their shoulder in and take on an opposition second rower. And then for 3 points, I went Dylan Lucas. I thought he was outstanding on the left edge, burst through in the clear twice, got 2 tries. And, you know, he plays so tough. He catches the ball in the line under contact. And, you know, a lot of people would drop those passes under pressure, but bounces up, plays the ball quickly, and he's really sound defensively. It really shores up that left edge.
0: So Newcastle's fourth straight win, Ned, 28 points to 22 over Parramatta in front of 23,001 here at Hunter Stadium.
2: Great stuff there, Dean and Glenn Lauder calling the action up at Hunter Stadium earlier on today. It was followed by the match at Western Sydney Stadium. A bit out of this one. We were watching a bit of this before we went to air earlier on today. The West Tigers taking on the Bulldogs. The Tigers coming out on top. And it was watched for ABC Sport by Luke Lewis and Andrew Moore.
3: Ned, a really entertaining game from start to finish, although it looked like the West Tigers might put a number on Canterbury Bankstown, racing to a 16-0 lead in the 29th minute with early tries to Jarrell Skelton, also Tino Tavana, the winger, and Jareem Buller welcoming back from a shoulder injury. And as I say, 16-0, 16-6 at halftime after Jacob Carras scored a great try just a few minutes before the break. It was Canterbury that started best in the second half. A try to Inari Tuala in the 48th minute. It was 16-10. And then Josh Curran with a charge down claimed a try in the 55th minute, only to be disallowed by the bunker for making contact with the leg of the kicker, Jerome Luai. And from the next set, the West Tigers scored a try to Jarrell Skelton, and that ended up proving the difference. Lockie Galvin did score for Canterbury late against his old team, but West held on to win 22-16 before a crowd of 17,505. Luke Lewis in a, like I say, really entertaining game from start to finish.
4: Yeah, it was a fun game to call. It was very high energy. It was end-to-end stuff. There was a lot of great football out there, but for me that stood out, it was a real defensive-based effort, and I think that's what got the Tigers the win. The defence on their goal line was probably the best I've seen the Tigers defend for a lot of years. So they kept turning away the Bulldogs. So Tilly Tupanua was an absolute handful on that right edge, but they kept coming up with try-saving plays on him. But really, it was just a high-quality game when it comes to it calling it. It was exciting.
3: Jareem Buller, the Tigers' fullback, scored a try on his return from a shoulder injury. He gets 3 points in your Player of the Year. What impressed you about him?
4: I just liked everything about him. He was busy, but for me, he was brilliant under the high ball. He had a lot of stuff coming his way, had a lot of great kick chase from the Bulldogs. They were putting a heap of pressure on him, but he just kept turning up, coming up with a great take. He was putting his hand up for a lot of work through the middle of the field. So he played really well for his first game back. I thought Appy was good as well. He didn't play big, crazy minutes, but he was excellent out of dummy half. But, yeah, look, I just like Jareem Buller in this West Tigers side. When he's back there, he just brings out confidence with this West Tigers teammates.
3: Both teams were kind of desperate for a win. Tigers had lost 3 in a row. Canterbury had corrected a losing streak by beating Melbourne last start, but now they get done again here by the West Tigers. How worried are you about their form at the moment and their results as they desperately hope to make the top 8 again?
4: Yeah, well, I told you, I wasn't bullish on the Bulldogs this year. There was just something about the Bulldogs that

0: just can't put my finger on, but they're not playing like a really well put together team. So they play good in patches here and there. They've got some really nice parts about them, but I don't know. I just feel like their attack isn't where it needs to be, you know, competing against the great teams.
1: All right. And finally, you're excited about the top of the table clash here that we're calling tomorrow night, Penrith and the Warriors.
0: I can't wait. I'm a little bit interested to see how their lineup's going to be for the Panthers. I know what Ivan's like. He obviously thinks big picture, looks down the track. They've earned their right to be sitting at the top of the competition ladder. So it wouldn't surprise me if we rest a few boys. But if everyone's playing, it's going to be an outstanding football game.
1: Yeah, fingers crossed. All right, thank you, Louis. So there you have it, Ned. It was a win for the West Tigers. Really good game of footy to watch. 3 points in the ABC Player of the Year goes to West Tigers fullback Jareem Buller. 2 points to Canterbury second rower Satili Tupanua. A danger every time he had the ball in hand. And 1 point goes for the West Tigers to their captain, Jerome Luai, on the back of outstanding defence. In the end, Tigers 22 beat the Bulldogs 16.
2: Now, I'm going to come back to that game in just a moment. Thank you, Maury. But I will just give you a bit of team news as well, because I've just thought I'd just better double check, because the late team news might have come through from the Panthers-Warriors game. There are some outs for Penrith. Toto, Yo, Cleary are being rested.
3: Yeah, that's interesting. So it's a good opportunity for the Warriors to come away. But look, they are replacing, clearly being replaced by Jack Cogger, who's played plenty of first grade.
2: Yeah, absolutely. So it's still a strong looking side that they've got for the Panthers. That game tomorrow night. I'll run through all of tomorrow's card in a second. But just going back to that Tigers Bulldogs game, we were watching it in here earlier on, and Maury and Lewis mentioned it in there as well. Really key moment in the match was the charge down from Josh Curran. As Jerome Luai was kicking downfield, raced away, scored the try, and was pulled back for contact with the kicker. I'll get your thoughts on this in a moment, but first we can hear from the Bulldogs coach Cam Seraldo. I just asked whether he was happy with that decision.
4: No, I'm not at all. But I sent another email in this week and get something written back. The Josh Curran one, is maybe the charge down's gone. I don't know. His foot did touch him, but Josh charged the ball down first and was chasing the kick, and then Jerome's foot hit him. If that's the way it is, I'll cop that. Jerome clearly didn't think it was a penalty because he turned and chased. So that, but again, if the foot touches, okay. The more disappointing one was to go down the other end. Someone's offside, takes out our fullback, then that's a try. What's worse, someone touching your foot or someone taking out your fullback and they score a try? I don't know. Then there's the other tries, like they look like they were held up, but it's a try. Critter gets over the line, looks very similar to that, but it's a no try. Strips, like Gavin gets the ball clearly stripped right in front of the referee, no penalty. Stephen throws a guy down on the ground, ball comes out, penalty. I don't know.
2: Pretty tough going as well for Cam Serrano when you're on the back of a loss as well, but in particular, the charge down one, and he said then maybe the charge down's gone. Because we were watching it here, and it looked like it was he'd affected the charge down well, and it was very incidental that it brushed past his stomach, the boot to the studs of Jerome Luai.
3: Yeah, look, I can't comment on the other one, but I remember what I was watching it was a great charge down by Curran. He hits the ball with his arms first and chases after him. As Luai's foot's coming down, makes minimal contact, so minimal that Jerome Luai could then chase after him. These days, if a kicker gets brushed, they hit the ground falling, but he obviously didn't deem it was that much of a drama. So I think that's a terrible decision. Another example of the NRL trying to make the game black and white. Hello, it's a grey game. We cannot do that. And over officiating our game. That was a dreadful call by the bunker. Definitely the wrong call. And I want to see the NRL come out, if not tonight, tomorrow, and say we have made a mistake there, because that should have been a try for the Bulldogs.
2: But do you think, in the sense that Serrano's got a point, that the charge down could be gone? Because it's very hard to get the ball and make no contact whatsoever with the kicker. They're basically a no contact zone now around the kickers.
3: Yeah, but it wasn't a dangerous play, because he didn't hit him with the danger. If he dove at his knees, if he wiped him out completely without really attempting to charge the ball down, fair enough. But the contact was minimal. It was almost incidental, and it happened after the play. So he charged the ball down, then his foot hit him. So it should have been play on, because he didn't take out the foot. The foot hit him.
2: Yeah, absolutely. Look, it was a very tough call, and you can understand the frustration with Camps Araldo and where the Bulldogs are at the moment off the back of that good win last week. Look, my apologies to all of you who've SMS'd in tonight, 0467 920 222. Apologies for not getting to more of them. I was very much focusing on get through the game tonight, but some very kind messages from lots of you out there as well. Ryan in Brisbane, Graham from Taree as well, Mark on the Central Coast, the Gear Steward from Kalinga as well. Really good of you to get in touch, and thank you for listening in tonight. We've got a fair bit to get through just before we go off there. I'll just remind you a bit of around the grounds, the matches that were still taking place in the AFL in the fourth quarter. The Western Bulldogs are leading Collingwood 90-78. Elsewhere today in the New South Wales Cup, the Knights beat the Eels 50-16. The Newtown Jets beat Manly 34-20. And here, the Melbourne Storm flogged the Roosters 60-6. In the Jersey Flag, the Storm also beat the Roosters 28-16. And the Knights beat the Eels by 30-24. In the Queensland Cup, the Magpies beat the Bears 31-18. The Dolphins beat the Brisbane Tigers 40-22. Tweed Seagulls had a draw against Northern Pride 22-22. Winner Manly Seagulls 36-10 win over the Capras. The Townsville Blackhawks 22 lost to the Mackay Cutters 24, and the Falcons beat the Devils 32-12 there. In the AFL earlier today, the Swans thrashed Richmond 170-56, and Fremantle beat Brisbane by 103-78. In the Super Rugby, Moana Pacifica beat the Brumbies 21-19, and the Chiefs beat the Blues 59-34. The Waratahs went down to a defeat by the Western Force 31-25, and in the Super Netball, a 20-goal win for the Sunshine Coast Lightning over the Giants, 74-54, and the Melbourne Mavericks beat the West Coast Fever by 3, 60-57. My thanks to you, Ryan Hoffman. I've made it very easy for me tonight, and Ian Curran as well, down on the sideline. So thanks a lot to you, Hoffy.
3: No worries. Ned, on debut, absolutely outstanding, mate. Very enjoyable. Look forward to the next one.
2: Fantastic, Hoffy. Yeah, I'm back again some point in July. To Stuart Birchmore behind me here as well, and Ronelle Moore in the studio. And also, big thanks as well to all the rest of the ABC team who've been very, very supportive in helping me get here today. It's been a real privilege and a real thrill to call this match tonight. There's plenty more sport coming up later on this evening. We are broadcasting the Champions League final, Paris Saint-Germain taking on Arsenal. If you're interested, tomorrow, by the way, the Socceroos are playing. We're not broadcasting on the ABC, but they're taking on Mexico in front of about 60,000 fans in California. And then we've got the Women's FA Cup final tomorrow night as well, Manchester City against Brighton. Plenty of Australian action there. Join Andrew Moore and the team from tomorrow, 12 o'clock. They'll be in the boardroom with Luke Lewis and John Gibbs, and three games to follow after that. But for tonight, we'll leave you with the action of today's three games. Enjoy the rest of your evening.
5: Newcastle shift at left-hand side. It was a short black ball to Dylan Lucas, and he's going to race away and score. Oh, a really good pass close to the line by Sandon Smith, and Dylan Lucas goes through a yawning Parramatta gap, scores the try.
6: Newcastle defending their own goal line at the southern end. Edwards at dummy half. Righty goes for Volkman through the hands. Iongi goes to the right-hand side. Ryan Kelly in game 200. Scores the try. Graham out of dummy half to Crossland, left-hand side. Oh, it's a beautiful ball from Sharp to Dylan Lucas. He could be away. It's the second rower against the fullback. Iongi can't get there. And Dylan Lucas races 50 metres and scores his second of the afternoon. Seven away from the goal line. Final play for Parramatta, trailing by 14. De Silva goes right. Volkman kicks through. Great chase. Beautiful try over on the far side by Jordan Samrani. Crossland, dummy half. Sharp grubbering through. Played out by Volkman. Six again. Picked up again by Sharp. Goes left for Fletcher Hunt. Scores the try. That was really smart by Fletcher Sharp. It was a high-risk play. And it was Newcastle who have gone on to win this one. 28-22.
1: Plays the ball now to Buller. He sends it left to Madden. Through hand to Luai. Cut out ball. Lagasini links up now with Skelton, and he's over to score against his old team. 15 out from the goal line. Last play. Karoyas out right to Madden. Kicks over the top looking for Tabana. Up they go. Great catch. Who? Tabana comes down with it. Timo May scored for the West Tigers. Referee Goff says try.
7: 25 out from the line. 11 in from the eastern touchline. Played to Galvin. Left to Tupanua. Dumped over the top of one. Then got a pass away to Tuala. Tuala beats one, but the goal line is over. Try Canterbury Bankstown in the northeast corner. brilliant works of Tilly Tubanua again. He is Canterbury's absolute standout. Madden away to safe path. Caught 23 out from the Bulldogs line. Played on the last tackle. Karoyas out. Shifts it short side left to Luai. Puts in a short kick looking for Taruba. Or in fact, diving over to score is the winger Jarrell Skelton. It bounced over the top of Canterbury. Plays and he scores. Brighton accelerates and caught again. Four away. Tigers defence superb. Hasn't Luai made some big tackles, including that one. Now out of dummy half they go. Galvin gets there. Is he close? Is he on the line? He scores! Lachlan Galvin has scored the try. 11 minutes left. Peter Goff says, yes, he got it down. Siren sounds and the West Tigers are going to hold on and win. 22 points to 16 over Canterbury Bankstown in a wonderful game of footy here at Western Sydney Stadium.
2: He falls over the line, but he gets back and plays the ball. Oh, jumping back in field and diving over and scoring is Harry Grant. He came on off the bench and he's opened the scoring here tonight at Amy Park for Melbourne. Rhys Robson plays the ball left, through downs to Walker, pops onto Tedesco, quick hands out to the left-hand touchline to Billy Smith, and Billy Smith dives over. That was just simple, quick hands down the line, moving it to the left. Great final pass from Sabala, and Billy Smith holds on to plant the ball over the line and score a try in his comeback game. Siwa Wong brought down 15 in from touch on the 10-metre line, four tackles gone in the set. Looking to go ahead for the first time in the match. Oh, that's a good hit from Munster. And it's been picked up and charging away downfield. It's Sua Farlungo. He's going to get caught, though, by Cody Ramsey. He goes across to the left. Cody Ramsey brings him down. That's a great chase back by the Roosters winger to catch Farlungo. He popped for an empty hole, put away by Munster. There's still a chance here. And there's a kick out wide to the corner. Can Warbrick collect and score? Yes, he can. That's a beautiful finish to that move. He's been looking for him all night, Jerome Hughes. And on this occasion, he found an unmarked Will Warbrick, who said, thank you very much. And off the back of the sharp play of Munster, the electric break from Farlungo and the great kick from Hughes, the Storm extend their lead. Tedesco gives the ball to Cherry Evans, hangs a bomb up here towards that left-hand corner. Moses Leo gets underneath it and he turns. He's got open ground in front of him. He's sprinting downfield. Cherry Evans, the closest man to him. He outstrips him for pace. Tedesco tracking back over the 10-metre line, over the try line. He dives and plants the ball. And Moses Leo, the seas parted in front of Moses, and he sprinted away downfield and scores the try that extends the lead for the Melbourne Storm here. The last action of the night here at Amy Park. Sua Farlungo steps up, slaps it between the posts. The plates go up and the whistle blows in the background. 18 points to 4 they've won here against the Sydney Roosters.

0: ABC News with David Rowlands. Four villagers in central Laos have escaped a flooded cave, ending a horrific 10-day ordeal for a group of five men that entered the mountain in search of gold. Southeast Asia correspondent Tim Swanston has the story.
1: The four men managed to free themselves on Saturday afternoon just after 3 p.m. local time, after pumps managed to drain flooded sections of the cave. Specialist divers were readying to give the men further supplies when the group suddenly emerged from the cave mouth. Video of the men, posted by a Thai rescuer, shows the miners emerging, some of them collapsing in joy and exhaustion. They were taken away for immediate medical attention. A fifth man was pulled out by specialist divers last night. The villagers had spent around 10 days trapped in the cave in central Laos after heavy rains caused flash flooding and landslides that blocked their exit.
0: Australia, the US and the UK have announced they're working together to develop underwater drones under the AUKUS Defence Pact. Harry Buttenshaw reports.
2: US Secretary of Defence Pete Hegseth made the announcement on the sidelines of a defence summit in Singapore. Flanked by his Australian and UK counterparts, Mr. Hegseth said the drones would support undersea operations and maintain the country's collective advantage in the maritime domain. Britain's Defence Secretary John Healey added that the technology will improve their ability to respond to threats, including those targeting underwater cables and pipelines, an issue Defence Minister Richard Marles has already flagged at the Defence Summit. The announcement comes under the agreement's so-called Pillar 2 to develop advanced defence technology, according to the US.
0: The newest addition to the Royal Australian Navy fleet has been commissioned at the Stirling Naval Base south of Perth. The HMAS Eyre, built at the Osborne Naval Shipyard in South Australia, is the second Arafura-class offshore patrol vessel to enter service. The 80-metre ship has a range of more than 7,000 kilometres, with improved living quarters

0: and amenities to support service personnel. A further four Arafura-class vessels are under construction at the Henderson shipyard south of Perth. Rear Admiral Stephen Hughes says the ship will carry out a number of different missions.
1: She'll work closely with Australian Border Force, other government agencies and our regional partners. She is purpose-built for these missions. She has modern systems, a robust design and the flexibility required to operate across Australia's vast maritime domain.
0: Staying in the west, where a severe weather warning is in place for a large part of Western Australia, with heavy rain and strong winds forecast in the area west of a line from Kalbarri to Israelite Bay. Destructive wind gusts of more than 125 kilometres an hour are possible from late this evening into tomorrow morning, including the risk of localised tornadoes. Heavy rainfall, which may lead to flash flooding, is also forecast. Bureau duty forecaster Joey Rawson says that while the severe weather will impact the southwest of the state from tonight, conditions are expected to worsen later in the weekend.
2: The worst time is going to be later tomorrow. That's when we're seeing wind conditions potentially being some of the windiest conditions we've had for many years. So it is quite a significant front.
0: The families of two officers killed by conspiracy theorists at Weambila say they feel let down by the sale of the property. They're now urging the Queensland Government and Union to intervene, as Eden Gillespie reports.
3: Constables Rachel McCrow and Matthew Arnold, along with neighbour Alan Dare, were murdered at the Western Downs property 3 years ago. The families of the officers say they feel let down after negotiations stalled between the police union and the property owner. The house was purchased in April by a private buyer for $190,000. Union President Shane Pryor said he was disappointed that the owner of the property had accepted another offer. Police Minister Dan Purdy said the shooting remains one of the darkest days in Queensland's history.
0: A volunteer search group has found human remains while searching for a man missing in northern Tasmania. Here's Emily Smith.
4: I'm standing here at the Lilydale Memorial Hall, north of Launceston, where volunteers have gathered after human remains were discovered today during a search for missing Scottsdale man Peter Willoughby. The 76-year-old hadn't been seen since he disappeared in the Hollybank Forest Reserve when looking for his car last October. This search today was organised by volunteers, many of whom had been involved in the search for missing Belgian tourist Celine Cremer. Police say forensic analysis will need to be undertaken.
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7: Hello, nightlifers. I do hope you are doing well on this Saturday night. Welcome to the show. We've got a fabulous few hours of conversation and music lined up for you tonight. Our movie guy, CJ Johnson, is back. Tonight, I want to hear your favourite movies about movies. Every so often, Hollywood makes a film about itself, and we're going to talk about some of those tonight with CJ. What films spring to your mind? 1300 800 222 or the SMS 0467 922 702.

Now, we're going to spend our second hour tonight celebrating the Beach Boys. Now, my special guest in the playlist is going to be musician Darian Sahanaja. His life was set on its course the first time he heard a Beach Boys song on the radio. After many years of being a fan, he ended up meeting Brian Wilson. He became part of Wilson's stage band. He also played a role in helping to finish the Beach Boys' famously unfinished album, Smile. Darian's celebrating the music of the Beach Boys in an Australian tour that starts next month. It also features the surviving Beach Boy, Al Jardine. And Darian's going to be here on Nightlife next hour to tell you some stories. He's also going to play you his favourite Beach Boys songs. There's a pop quiz, of course,

you know that Route 66 is turning 100 this year? We're going to explore some of its history in our final hour, plus tonight's resting place. This is our series where we visit interesting cemeteries in Australia and around the world. Well, tonight we're going to be visiting Tasmania's Isle of the Dead. So I hope you can stick around through the evening.

0: Frankly, my dear, I don't give a damn.
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5: To infinity and beyond.
6: Yes, it is time to welcome CJ Johnson, our movie guru, back to our studio tonight. And for more than a century, films have shaped the way that we see the world. What happens, though, when the dream factory turns the camera back on itself? Tonight, we're looking at when Hollywood plays itself. CJ is our resident film critic. He's president of he was president of the Critics' Jury at the Cannes Film Festival last year. He's a cinema lecturer at the Art Gallery of New South Wales. He's also vice president of the Film Critics Circle of Australia. Hello, CJ. Welcome
7: Good evening,
6: back.
7: Suzanne. Thank you very much.
6: Now, I'm very excited about this topic, and the history actually goes back a very long way. The movie industry, though, is such a rich subject for filmmakers, isn't it?
7: Yeah, this is a really interesting fact of it, actually, and part of the reason I found this topic sort of really fun to put together. Cinema has basically been around since 1895. That's when the Lumiere brothers invented it and screened the first ever sort of one-minute film about the workers leaving their own factory. And it really, really happened very quickly. The technology advanced very quickly. People started to realize the capabilities of it very quickly, the reasons it would be very financially successful very, very quickly. And so the idea of putting story into this technology happened very quickly. So by the time you get to 1910, already people were making narrative films and putting them out there for the public, run-wheelers, you know, 8-minute films, 10-minute films, and they gradually got longer and they figured out editing and blah, blah, blah, blah, blah. So, of course, when you're making narrative films, you've got to tell narrative stories, and initially it was the silent days. So you've got to figure out where are these stories going to come from. And the natural place to look, obviously, in the first place is books. You know, millions of books exist in the world, so there's your ready-made thing. But if you're putting out 10-minute silent films with the kind of cameras that you can't really move. I mean, at the very beginning, you're not really able to do Les Miserables, right? Although they tried, you know, some of the early, oh man, this is the thing. Because they didn't know what to shoot, they were like, well, I guess we'll make Phantom of the Opera, you know? So there were some of the earliest silent films are incredibly ambitious in scope, way too ambitious for the technology that existed.
6: And you've seen some of these very early ones?
7: I have. A lot of them are lost. Film at that point was nitrate. It wasn't cellular. And nitrate's incredibly flammable. So if it hasn't burned up, then it was deliberately destroyed somehow because it was too dangerous to store. Also, they didn't necessarily have the correct conditions or facilities to store a lot of nitrate in the early days. You need to keep it air-conditioned and so on and so forth. These days, a lot of film negatives are kept in very interesting places. A lot of them are kept very far below the ground in, not in Hollywood, but out in salt mines or something? Like there's specific places where film stock is kept these
6: really?
7: Days to maintain it.
6: That's
7: yeah.
6: very interesting.
7: Yeah. Anyway, so gradually the Hollywood studios started to develop the idea of scenario writing specifically for these films. Then you had to come up with stories that could be told and da-da-da. And what surprises me is how quickly Hollywood realized that Hollywood was interesting. And so how quickly it started making stories about itself. And the first film sort of that I want to talk to you about tonight is actually from 1928. So it's 98 years.

0: years old.
1: And is this still silent era?
0: Yeah, it is, although it's very much on the cusp. The first sound film debuted in, the first sound feature film debuted in 1927, The Jazz Singer with Al Jolson. And pretty much after that, it was such a revolutionary moment that silent films essentially died that night that it was screened. All the executives who saw that were called back to, they saw it, the premiere was in New York City, and they all supposedly called back to Hollywood that night, emerging from the theater, ran to the phones and were like, whatever silent films we've got in pre-production, stop. Whichever ones they're in production, see if you can translate them into sound films and do that. And if they're in post-production, see if you can add like a vocal track on top, or maybe we'll think about not releasing it. I mean, they really, and within a couple of years, silent films were dead. So this would have been the one I'm going to talk about first. 1928 would have been one of those last silent films before they all went fully sound. But it was already a Hollywood satire, and they've been making Hollywood satires and dramas about Hollywood ever since. And other countries make films about filmmaking as well. But I'm sort of particularly interested in the films that Hollywood has made about Hollywood, because I can understand why they're so fascinated by it, because they're fascinated by it by the same reason that I am, and millions of people around the world are interested in the workings of Hollywood, especially early Hollywood and the golden age of Hollywood, because it was a fascinating place and a fascinating industry.
1: All right, so talk to us about this first film, which is called Show People.
0: Show People. I only found this film a few months ago in sort of researching this topic, and it's from 1928, and it stars Marion Davies. Do you know the work of Marion Davies?
1: I do not.
0: Okay, so there was this very, very, very, very, very wealthy newspaper conglomerate owner, a publisher of the most powerful stature in America, William Randolph Hearst, very much the Rupert Murdoch of his day. I mean, the analogy is almost perfect. Or maybe when Rupert Murdoch 10 years or 15 years ago at his peak, that was William Randolph Hearst. And William Randolph Hearst famously built this huge, ridiculous castle in a place called San Simeon in California, about an hour and a half or a couple of hours south of Los Angeles. And he had a mistress there. And his mistress was Marion Davies. And Orson Welles parodied this entire relationship in Citizen Kane. Citizen Kane is about William Randolph Hearst. And in Citizen Kane...
1: Is she Rosebud?
0: Sorry?
1: Is she Rosebud?
0: No, no. Oh, have you never seen Citizen
1: no,
0: Kane?
1: No, I mean, I have. I don't think I understood it. Anyway, that's another
0: Rosebud,
1: topic.
0: Rosebud was his childhood sled.
1: Oh.
0: Yeah.
1: All right, not a love interest.
0: Rosebud is the lost childhood. No. And so in that movie, Citizen Kane, Kane is the William Randolph Hearst character, and he has a mistress who's a terrible opera singer. And what he does throughout the course of the film is he builds a huge opera house for her to sing in. And then there's this wonderful scene where she sings in her first debut opera at this incredible, you know, bazillion-dollar opera house that he's built her. And it's just terrible. It's appalling. It's the worst. No one in the audience can stand it. And then Kane stands up and claps and he looks like an old fool and da-da-da-da. And then his newspaper buddy, who's the theater critic on his newspaper, has to go back to the office and write an honest review of his boss's mistress. And that caused all kinds of great drama. Anyway, what this film, Citizen Kane, did was it put into the culture the idea that Marion Davies must be a terrible actress because Citizen Kane was William Randolph Hearst. The mistress opera singer in Citizen Kane, who's terrible, is a pure analogy for Marion Davies, who is the real William Randolph Hearst's real mistress. Therefore, if the opera singer in Citizen Kane, the fictional version, was terrible, surely Marion Davies was terrible. And that's what that's Orson Welles' fault, because Marion Davies was not terrible. She

0: the father, and they drive into town and he signs her up for an audition at one of the studios. They invent a studio, but it's clearly based on Paramount Studios. Mm. And she goes in for an audition and she gets a role and she gets to become a comedic actress, but then she really wants to do drama. And then she tries her hand at dramatic acting, but that doesn't really work out. And she ends up doing comedic acting and she's happy. And Marion Davies is hysterical in this film. It's a wonderful film. I think you could probably see it on YouTube. Mm. You can see a lot of this early stuff on YouTube in full. And what's wonderful about it is it's a record of how films were made then, because many of the scenes are scenes of her being shot. And so I discovered, for example, for the first time, that many silent films around that period in the mid to late 20s were shot with two cameras simultaneously side by side simultaneously. Do you want to know why?
1: Why?
0: Because it was so expensive to strike negatives and it was so you had to take care of them and all of this so much that they would shoot two negatives side by side and one of them would then be used for the American market and the other one would be used for the international market. So if you happened to see the same film in Paris that you saw in Chicago, the framing would just be a tiny little bit different. It would just be a couple of centimetres different because it was shot by the other camera.
1: Oh, wow. So this is Show People from 1928. That actually sounds pretty funny.
0: It is a delight. It's such a delight. And you know what? These silent films from that period, once they really knew what they were doing and were making them properly, you know, the people start to talk and you see their lips move and then you cut to a title card and it says what they're saying and then you cut back and you adjust to that in 2 minutes. And for the rest of it, you forget that you're watching a silent film and you're just loving it. If you think there's a barrier to entry, there isn't. They're very easy to watch.
1: CJ Johnson is here. Our topic for tonight is movies about Hollywood. Now, a few contributions are already coming in and I really would love your contributions too. 1-300-800-222. Now, I know we're going to get to this later, but Robert in Denver is saying my vote for this subject is Margot Robbie's Babylon. Could have been a fabulous movie.
0: It's incredible. Yeah, it's fantastic.
1: They just omitted two scenes. Notting Hill and The Godfather, suggests Daniel.
0: Those are two curious ones because they're not really about filmmaking. I mean, The Godfather is about being in the mafia and Notting Hill is a rom-com.

0: producer to cast his nephew in the movie producer's film. Do you remember how he does it? He sends his son, his adopted son, the lawyer, out to Hollywood, and the lawyer makes this producer an offer he can't refuse, but the producer refuses. But the producer has a really nice horse he likes named Khartoum. And in one night, he wakes up at 3 a.m. and he doesn't understand why he's wet and slimy. And he looks down and Khartoum's head is in his bed. You don't remember that scene?
1: I've not seen The Godfather.
0: We should stop this right now and you should watch The Godfather.
1: I'll let CJ just take over now. I apologise. I know my husband absolutely loves it. I've read the books, but I don't remember that from the books.
0: I don't know if it's in the books. It's a very cinematic moment. Once you've seen it, you'll never forget it.
1: Yeah. Let's talk about Bombshell. Oh, no, do you want to riff on Notting Hill?
0: I only saw Notting Hill once. It's about an actress who's a very famous movie star and how she meets a normal guy and they fall in love, because you can too fall in love and meet a movie star. I remember there is a great line in that, though, because she's talking with some of his friends in like this sort of nice, modest, but movie modest kitchen in someone's house in Notting Hill. And one of the friends is like, so what do you do? And she's like, oh, I'm an actress. And he just goes right into that, oh, yeah, it must be tricky, isn't it? It's a difficult profession. Yeah. How much do you manage to earn a quid doing that? She's like, yeah. And he's like, yeah, you can do that. And she's like, yeah. And he's like, oh, how much did you

0: At G'day Ryan.
1: Sorry I haven't been in touch recently. Poor Ryan has been unwell, hence the reason I'm texting rather than calling. I have two suggestions, one brilliant, one not so much. I'll let CJ be the judge, the artist, and Last Action Hero.
0: Yeah, so, well, let's get rid of the Last Action Hero first. I haven't seen that movie since it came out. I remember it being somewhat clever. It's a comedy about Arnold Schwarzenegger. It's Arnold Schwarzenegger making fun of the kind of movies that he makes. So he plays the Last Action Hero, and I think it's very meta, but I really can't remember the details, so I can't comment too much. I remember liking it at the time when it came out. But I did watch or rewatch The Artist just about a week ago, and The Artist is surprisingly good. It holds up because it's one of these movies that was a bit of a cultural phenomenon. It won Best Picture at the Oscars in 2011, and it won Best Actor and Best Actress at the Oscars for Bérénice Bejo, the actress, and Jean Dujardin, the actor, and I believe it won Best Director for Michel Hazanavicius as well. So it was this huge success at the Oscars, crazy, and yet it's a movie that very few people remember. And if they do, they're like, oh, yeah, wasn't that sort of attempt at doing a silent film in 2011? Mm-hmm. Which is what it was. It's a silent film from start to finish. It's a black and white silent film that is about making movies in the silent era. And it's about a proud actor who's a big star in silent films, who basically just refuses to make films once they go sound. And it parallels his story with a young actress who's up and coming, who becomes a big star. And it's riffing, I've made this connection, on Show People, because it's kind of like watching Show People again, watching the story of Bérénice Bejo rise up, because it's exact same parallel. It's the exact same story. It's a young woman who auditions randomly and manages to become a comedic star in the films. And that's what Bombshell is in 1933 as well, except that's about once she's already made it as a big star. So yes, I like The Artist, and it's worth rewatching again. It's a weird plot. It goes off in strange directions, but it's very well made, and it gets it right. You know, once again, it's showing you the process of how these films are made. Mm. I love these films that show you with great research and detail the actual sets during production, you know, the cameras and the lights and what they looked like and what it felt like on the floor when you were actually shooting these films. I mean, directors, clearly, because it's in all of the films, it's in the films from 1928, 1933, and the 50s up till 2011, in all of them, directors clearly talk to their actors and their crew through these big bullhorns. They really did. You know, it's become the caricature of the director, but they hold up these bullhorns and talk through them. And I guess they were very effective at allowing you to carry your voice, you know, without losing your voice.
1: Yeah. CJ Johnson is here. Okay, let's move on to 1933. We are going to skip around a bit. This is a one called Bombshell that had Jean Harlow in it.
0: It's just it's a delightful film. Any of our listeners who know Jean Harlow probably loved Jean Harlow. Jean Harlow was extraordinary. She was the pre-Marilyn Monroe. Marilyn Monroe's adopted mother told Marilyn Monroe that she should be the next Jean Harlow, and she showed her as a child Jean Harlow movies, and Marilyn Monroe said, okay, I will, and she did. So Jean Harlow was the platinum blonde, and once they dyed her hair platinum, she never undyed it, so she was a platinum blonde in all her movies. And in this movie, she essentially plays a version of herself. By the time she becomes a movie star, so she's playing a movie star, and it's just the daily life of a movie star, and it is wacky as. It's absolutely wonderful, and if you can see it, probably on YouTube, I highly recommend it.
1: Okay. Then A Star is Born, a movie that we will mention, well, there have been a few versions of it, obviously.
0: There's been five.
1: Oh.
0: Yeah. So in 1932, there was a version called What Price Hollywood, and I've not seen that, and I think it might be tricky to see. And then in 1937 is the next version, and this one's the first time it's called A Star is Born. So this is basically the same structure as Show People, except that this time it's not a comedy. This time it's a drama. And once again, you're following a young woman who lives in the middle of America. She goes to Hollywood because she wants to be an actress. She becomes an actress. And a guy that meets her early on and helps her on the way up is a very, very established movie star played by Frederick March. And they fall in love. But the problem, the ink, the spilled ink, or the ink in the pigment, what am I thinking of, is he's an alcoholic and he's got a bad problem. And what the film does very, very effectively is it shows her going up as he's coming down. Mm. And

0: it exacerbates the problem because as she's going up, even though he loves her, he still can't help but take it badly that he's going down. So he drinks more, so he goes down further. And his downfall becomes exponential, partially due to his resentment at her rise. So it's this awful problem that can't be helped, really. It's a lovely film. It's really good film. And kept doing it again and again and again.
1: Because I think you put the other A Star Is Born on the list too. Which for you is the best? Is it the Barbara Streisand one?
0: No, the next one on my list is 1954 by George Cukor. That's the most famous one. That's the one with Judy Garland and James Mason. Same exact story as the first one. Same exact story as the first and the second ones. but this is the most famous one. And Judy Garland is spectacular in it. James Mason's great in it. It's a big film. They shot it in CinemaScope or widescreen at least. It's in color. It's very, very long. It's like an epic version of this story. But it's really good. Judy Garland is just superb. And also, Judy Garland, became quite fragile because she was addicted to drugs for a start since she was a child. And that's a whole other session. But she gives an outstanding performance and her vulnerability really shines through. You believe in their love. It's a great depiction of the way the studio system worked. Now, after that, the next two versions, the Streisand version, which I think is 77, and then the 2019 version with Lady Gaga, those both switch it from the movie industry to the music industry. Yeah, so they're not about Hollywood. Okay. Although they kind of are. The 2019 one is very much set in the music industry in Hollywood.
1: Okay, Sullivan's Travels. This is a 1941 film. What happens in this one?
0: This is a really fun film. So it's a Preston Sturges film. He always made very clever, wry, satirical comedies. And this is about what if a Hollywood director decided that they were sick of directing the commercial stuff that they were getting asked to make at a Hollywood studio, and he goes on the road to try and speak to the poor in America and the sort of the underworked or the unemployed, and he wants to make their story. And it's this kind of, it's both a warm but also quite a cynical story about how you can have the noblest intentions, but he goes slumming, basically, and it's a bit of a cynical take on, well, can you really do that kind of thing if you're doing it sort of with a $1 million home, in the Hollywood Hills, this kind of thing. Yeah. It's good. It's very, very good.
1: 1-300-800-222 or the SMS 0467-922-702. Okay, let's go to 1950 now and Sunset Boulevard, CJ.
0: Yeah, well, this has to be one of the most famous and most brilliant films on my list. So this is Billy Wilder's, one of his masterpieces, one of his many masterpieces, and it is very much about the movie industry, and it takes a very, very, very hard slant at it. And what is interesting, by the time we get to 1950, is these movies, the movie industry, and particularly the Hollywood industrial movie complex, has been around long enough now that people are really starting to write about it cynically. Mm. And A Star Is Born is quite cynical. A lot of these films and these takes are about how Hollywood will bring you up and then it'll chew you up and spit you out. It's that kind of vibe. And that's exactly what this is about. So it's about a screenwriter with an alcohol problem who's not really doing very well, played by William Holden, who one day has to, for I forget which reasons, he's driving without a license or something, and there's a cop car or something. Anyway, he has to hide his car in a garage. And it turns out he hides it in the garage just randomly of this big mansion. And in this big mansion lives a once famous, once extremely well-known, highly successful movie star of the silent era. But now it's the talkies and she doesn't get work anymore. And she is played by Gloria Swanson, who was indeed a huge silent movie star, like absolutely massive. But now the character is hiding behind curtains and living in the dark in this great old big Hollywood house with a butler played by Eric von Stroheim. So this guy, he goes in because he's just wants to leave his car there overnight or something, or I don't know. I think he had engine trouble and he needs to get it fixed. She thinks he's the funeral director who's come to bury her chimpanzee who's lying in a coffin upstairs in her bedroom,

0: I mean, it's this kind of crazy movie. And he becomes inveigled in her life and he becomes her paid live-in lover. He becomes her gigolo, her hustler, her boy toy, and live in. And he's so sick at himself for doing this that it exacerbates his drinking problem. So she's sitting there in her house with a new lease on life because she's having got a boy toy, and he's just drowning in despair. But they're doing weird things like dressing up for dinner, even though it's just the two of them. And gradually he learns stuff about her, including the fact that her butler, her manservant, played by Eric von Stroheim, was her director back in the day. And when both of their careers took turns, but she had all this money accumulated, and so her director, who once used to boss her around, she now gets to boss around. So get this, one of the famous scenes is she's sitting showing one of her old silent films to her boy toy, and it's directed by her butler. And what you see on screen is her, Gloria Swanson, young, and it turns out that they're screening Queen Christina, which starred Gloria Swanson and was one of her big hits and was directed by Eric von Stroheim, who's playing her butler.
1: Oh, my goodness. So it's very meta by the sounds of it.
0: Now, this meta.
1: This is the scene when the screenwriter Joe Gillies meets Norma Desmond.
2: Wait a minute. Haven't I seen you before? I know your face.
3: Get out, or shall I call my servant?
2: You're Norma Desmond. Used to be in silent pictures. Used to be big.
3: I am big. It's the pictures that got small.
2: Uh-huh. I knew there was something wrong.
3: They're dead. They're finished. There was a time in this business when they had the eyes of the whole wide world. But that wasn't good enough for them. Oh, no. They had to have the ears of the world, too. So they opened their big mouths, and out came talk.
2: That's where the popcorn business comes in. You buy yourself a bag and plug up your ears.
0: And they're saying that whole scene over this open coffin of this dead chimpanzee in a tuxedo.
1: All right, I'm going to put that on my list. Never seen it, but I will.
0: Oh, now, my God, it's so good.
1: Jim in Campbelltown says The Bad and the Beautiful, which is next on your list anyway,
0: yeah,
1: CJ.
0: Yeah, The Bad and the Beautiful by Vincent Minnelli. This is yet another cynical take on Hollywood with Kirk Douglas as a movie producer. I forget the entire shenanigans of the film because there's a lot. There's like three different stories being told in the film about three different ways that this person corrupted these three people's careers in this film. It's very convoluted, but it's an excellent, excellent film. And it's dark. It's a dark take on Hollywood. And Kirk Douglas is excellent. He's good as a movie producer.
1: Mm. Brett from Ipswich suggests the Mel Brooks silent movie.
0: Yeah, that's right, silent movie. I'd forgot all about silent movie. Silent movie, I must have recorded that off television on VHS when I was a kid because I remember watching it over and over and over again. I absolutely loved it. So, yeah, Mel Brooks, it was a modern film. It was made in the 70s sometime, I think 76 maybe, and it's a silent movie. And Mel Brooks plays, I think, a movie director, and he gets a couple of people to go with him on a journey. One of them is Marty Feldman. I forget who the other one is. And in the film, he wants to make, I believe, a silent movie. So once again, you've got a meta joke. It is a silent movie and he wants to make a silent movie. And there is one, not even just one line, there is one word spoken in the entire film. And have you ever seen silent movie?
1: I have not.
0: So it's a great gag because in the 70s, do you remember or do you know about the phenomenon that was the mime, Marcel Marceau?
1: Yes.
0: Marcel Marceau. And he was hugely famous in the 70s when a mime could be. And so he was a mime, so he didn't speak. And in the film, they ask him to be in the film within a film, and Marcel says, no. So that's the joke, that the mime is the only one that speaks in the silent movie. Yeah.
1: Wonderful. Okay, let's get to Singing in the Rain.
0: Well, this is, I keep saying, well, this one's the big one, and then we get another big one. Yeah, Singing in the Rain is, once again, so many of these films are about when sound came in. Mm. They're about when sound came in and the effect it had on the industry. And Singing in the Rain is yet another of that type. So you've got this film is in the can and it stars Gene Kelly, who's playing a major movie star, and it's a silent.
1: Debbie Reynolds is in it.
0: Yes, Debbie Reynolds is in it, but there's another actress whose name is escaping me right now who plays the other movie star who's in this silent film, and I think they realise that they have to rejig it to make it a sound film, and when they do, it turns out that her voice is absolutely dreadful, so they're going to have to dub it, and that's where Debbie Reynolds comes in. And I think the whole funny thing about this one, Pop Will Eat Itself, and I might be slightly incorrect, but I believe that the funny thing is that Debbie Reynolds therefore plays the woman who's come in to dub the woman in the movie within the movie. But in real life, when Debbie Reynolds sings, someone else sung her. So she's being dubbed, but she's playing a woman in the film who's dubbing a woman in the film within a film.
1: So many layers.
0: So many layers.
1: Jim in Campbelltown also suggests The Big Knife.
0: I haven't seen The Big Knife in 30 years. Yes, The Big Knife is a good film. I think it's Clifford Odets wrote it. And

0: I'm glad you mentioned that one.
1: This one's on the list, but George in South Australia says The Aviator, which is a biopic depicting the early years of Howard Hughes.
0: Oh, my gosh, that's right. I'd forgotten all about that one. And that's crazy because it's a big one. It's so Martin Scorsese directed it. It stars Leonardo DiCaprio. Cate Blanchett.
1: That's right.
0: Won an Oscar for Best Supporting Actress for playing Katharine Hepburn. She's got a few scenes as Katharine Hepburn, and she did it very, very well. And she got her first Oscar. I think she's got two or three. And yeah, it's a good film. It's about Howard Hughes and his desperate attempt to be an aviator. Yeah. That's why it's called The Aviator as opposed to The Womanizer or the Rich Man or whatever. But it covers a lot of other grounds, including his OCD and his germophobia and all of that sort of stuff as well. Yeah, that would be worth looking at as well.
1: Thanks, George. Okay, let's get to the 70s, CJ. I've got CJ Johnson here, who is our movie guy here at Nightlife. He is a cinema lecturer at the Art Gallery of New South Wales. He's vice president of the Film Critics Circle of Australia. Day of the Locust.
0: Day of the Locust, 1975, directed by John Schlesinger. I assume you haven't seen this one. All righty. Well, this one, this is...
1: I know, I don't have a very good record on the early ones on this list.
0: This is worth seeking out, absolutely. And anyone who's out there listening who knows Day of the Locust, as I say Day of the Locust, will go like, whoa, Day of the Locust. Because Day of the Locust is a really, really dark film. Once again, it's about sort of breaking into Hollywood and finding, you know, darkness in there and people being spat out and da-da-da-da. So it's actually... It's focused on a production designer who goes to Hollywood and manages to get production design work in at a Hollywood studio. So he's designing sets and costumes and all of this, and he finally gets to work on a big budget Napoleon production. I'm not sure the era it's set in exactly. It might be set in the
1: 30s.
0: Okay, set in the 30s, but shot in the 70s. Beautifully, beautifully shot. Very, very atmospheric. But he encounters all these real low-level players in the industry, particularly extras. He's hanging out with a lot of extras. So you're seeing Hollywood from the perspective of the extras. So a lot of these other films we've talked about, you're seeing it through the prism of movie stars, the artist or bombshell or show people or A Star is Born. It's about if you're a star. This is about what if you're an extra on the other side. So you're still on set and there's still the cameras and the director and the megaphone and all of that. But no one is treating you well. You know, they're all treating the star well and you are being told where to stand, how to stand, and no one cares if you're getting hot under the lights in your wig and da-da-da. And also, you're being moved around based purely on the look you're presenting. So, you know, there's 10 of you and someone's going down, you, shorty, swatch places with fatty there. You know, it's that kind of awfulness going on. And yet... it beats, you know, working down the mines, you know, and some of these extras are like, they're very happy to have jobs as extras. When the reason I'm inspired, because I'm doing this as a three-lecture series at the Art Gallery in August, Art Gallery of New South Wales, and I was inspired to do it because I led a tour for them to Hollywood last year, last October, an Art Gallery World Art Tour. And we went to these various studios, and in one of the studios, we were being led around by these this lovely pair, young man and a young woman, and gradually they revealed themselves to us. And one of them, the young woman, said, oh... So one of my group asked her what she did besides giving tours at the studio. I think it was Sony Studios. And she said, oh, you know, I'm an actress. And they were like, oh, yeah, have we seen you in anything? And she's like, no, I'm still doing background work, which is the new name, I guess, for extras.
1: For an extra,
0: you don't say
1: right.
0: You're an extra. You say you're a background artist. She said, oh, I'm still a background artist. Okay, which is the new word for extra. It sounds much more highfalutin, right? Background artist. So she told us what background artists earn. And to this day, if you've got no words as a background artist on a Hollywood set, because, you know, they need to employ thousands of these, it's crazy low. It's like $115 American for the entire day. But the moment you've got five words, all of a sudden you're getting paid $1,162 for the day. So if you say four words, $115. But if you get that fifth word, you're getting paid 10 10 times as much for the day, and you're getting paid a really good paycheck. Yeah. So can't you just imagine being the director and being, or even trying? You know, imagine if you get this line.

0: And it's like, go over there, sir. And you keep going, please go over there, sir. Because you know that if it makes it in the cut, you'll get paid.
1: Payday. How fabulous. Right. So there's the day of the locust. Jane in Darlinghurst. Hello, Jane.
2: Hi, Suzanne. Hi, CJ. The film that came to mind straight away was Quentin Tarantino's Once Upon a Time in Hollywood.
0: Yes, it's a lovely film, isn't it?
2: Fantastic.
0: Yeah, that's on my list for sure. That's a great one. Once Upon a Time in Hollywood, which is relatively recent in the grand scheme of things, 2019, Quentin Tarantino's ode to late 60s Hollywood. Oh, yeah, of course, because it's set very specifically in 1969.
1: Yeah, the Manson murders. Yeah.
0: Because it's an alternative reality history of the Manson murders, but it's speculative fiction because it imagines what if on the night of the Manson murders, what if instead of those four members of Manson's quote-unquote family going up one driveway to the house that Sharon Tate and her friends were in, they accidentally went into the driveway next door and drove into the subjects of Quentin Tarantino's movie. So Quentin Tarantino tells this whole movie about this movie star played by Leonardo DiCaprio, who's on his way into the sort of the second phase, the downhill phase of his career, and his stuntman played by Brad Pitt. And in the final act of the movie, the Manson family members drive up their driveway instead of the driveway they drove up in history. And so history gets changed. It's really quite fun.
2: It's fantastic.
0: Mm.
1: Yeah.
2: So Tarantino's a genius.
0: So guess what? I don't know if you know this, Jane. Is it Jane?
1: Jane, yes.
0: But Quentin Tarantino has written a prequel to that that's just about Cliff Booth, the stuntman. I think it's called The Adventures of Cliff Booth or The Further Adventures or The Previous Adventures or something like that of Cliff Booth. And David Fincher has directed it and it's in the can and we're coming out in cinemas in the next few months.
1: Well, I'm sure you'll be rushing to see it, Jane.
2: Fantastic. I can't wait.
0: Yeah, okay. Me either.
1: Thanks, Jane. Always good to hear from you. Barton Fink says Jim in Campbelltown, which, yes, is pretty well next on the list.
0: Yeah, I love Barton Fink. Barton Fink is amazing. Mm. Barton Fink is about the plight of the screenwriter. So this is a Coen Brothers film, and the Coen Brothers in the modern era have been the most ruthless and wonderful satirists of Hollywood. They've made, I think, at least four films that are about Hollywood and a couple that are real classics. And so Barton Fink is about a screenwriter, and this happened all the time in the early days. So he's a screenwriter, I believe, in the early 30s or maybe more like the mid to late 30s because the war is coming. And I think actually the war comes during the course of the film. Anyway, he's very much modeled on kind of Clifford Odets and that style of playwright who Clifford Odets wrote The Big Knife that one of our callers mentioned earlier. So Clifford Odets and there were these other playwrights who were writing these very, very socially conscious, left-leaning plays about striking and about unionization and all this stuff on the stages of New York in the 30s. And Hollywood, perpetually needing writers, kept giving them big bucks, like $5,000 a week in 1930. Money, big bucks to come out to Hollywood and sit in the writer's room and write movies. And of course, there was a culture clash because these playwrights were used to being gods of the New York theater stage and having all the acclaim. And also their words were sacrosanct. In the New York playwriting world, Clifford Odets, no one would change a line. The director could call them up and say, would you mind if we did change the line? And the playwright could say no. But in the Hollywood studio system, you turned in your draft and then they could do whatever. They could rearrange it. They could throw it all out. They could change the lines, et cetera. Plus you were working in a big room with all these other writers and you just, and so it is about that sort of the degradation that such a character faces, but they're getting paid, 20 times more than they've ever been paid on an hourly, weekly, daily basis, whatever. John Turturro plays a screenwriter. He's fantastic. John Goodman's in it. It's a great film. Really, really fun.
1: Now, this is a clip from when Barton Fink meets his new boss, who is the head of the film studio.
0: This is a great
3: scene. So what kind of pictures does he like?
4: Mr. Fink hasn't given a preference, Mr. Lipnick.
3: So how about it, Bud?
5: Well, to be honest, I don't go to the pictures much, Mr. Lipnick.
3: That's okay. That's just fine. You probably walked in here thinking that was going to be a handicap, thinking that we wanted people who knew something about the medium, maybe even thinking there was all kinds of technical mumbo-jumbo to learn.

0: dead wrong. We're only interested in one thing. Can you tell a story, Bart? Can you make us laugh? Can you make us cry? Can you make us want to break out? Enjoy a song. Is that more than one thing? Okay. The point is, I run this dump, and I don't know the technical mumbo-jumbo. Why do I run it? Because I got horse sense, goddammit. Showmanship. And also, I hope Lou told you this, I am bigger and meaner and louder than any other kike in this town. Did you tell him that, Lou? And I don't mean my dick is bigger than yours. It's not a sexual thing, although you're the writer. You know more about that. Coffee?
1: Oh, it's so funny. And that's supposedly really what it was like. And what these producers would do with these writers is they would say that exact thing to them. They would say, it doesn't matter that you don't know technically how to write a screenplay. We want you because you know how to tell stories. And then over the next few weeks and months, they would grind them down. And they would. So what happens in Barton Fink is he turns in a draft and that same guy who's telling him how much he loves him says, this is terrible, I know. So then he forces him to go sit and makes him watch these B-movie wrestlers pictures all day long and makes him write a wrestling picture strictly to format, you know, destroys his artistry systematically. And supposedly that happened all the time.
2: Oh, dear. Now, Ryan from Ballarat wonders if anything featuring Hitchcock counts in this category.
1: I don't know if
2: Ryan, did you have a particular film in mind?
1: I can't picture any Hitchcock movies about the filmmaking process. Mm-hmm. He did a theatre one, I think, called Stage Fright. But I'm not sure if there's any Hitchcock films about the filmmaking process. There might be. He made 53 films.
2: One I was thinking about, CJ, is Argo, because that tells the story of the real fake movie that was made in an attempt to get the American hostages out of Iran in 1979 or 80.
1: Nice one, yeah. Argo is a fantastic film. You're right. So that was the real story of how, a CIA operative enlisted a movie producer so that
2: they could pretend they were making this fake film.
1: They pretended they were making a film, but they were actually there to get the hostages out.
2: That's right, but they set up the whole studio. They had scripts written. They had posters made because they took every possible step they could to make sure that if the Iranians checked anything, that it would all look like it was a completely legitimate filmmaking enterprise.
1: And the makeup man was really important with that, I remember, for some reason.
2: Yeah,
1: that's right. And the Canadian ambassador emerged as a real hero. I've got to watch that film again. That film was great.
2: Yeah. The Player from 1992, directed by Robert Altman.
1: Well, this is one of the all-time Stone Cold classics, as if there haven't been others. Oh, my God. The Player, directed by Robert Altman. It's so funny. It's so good. It is a really fascinating, funny, hysterical look at a movie studio in process. Most of it takes place inside a movie studio, and our lead is played by Tim Robbins magnificently, is a producer within a studio setting. So it's very cynical. He's always taking meetings. He's always being very brusque, very rude, very dismissive, treating artists terribly because he understands that it's all about the bottom line, but he's also into making movies at some level. It's a very accurate, detailed portrayal, as far as I know, the business at the time, which is the early 1990s. And then it's also got, on top of all of that, this really intriguing murder plot, because he meets this screenwriter and he kills him. And then he's sort of living with this conscience and trying to get away with it. And then there's this sort of romantic subplot. It's just great. It's a fantastic film.
2: Yeah. Now, as the film opens, you really get a sense of what the life of a Hollywood executive is like and the amount of movie pitches they must listen to a day. Here are just a couple of the ones that Griffin Mill has to hear.
3: What do you got for me?
4: Okay, here it is. The Graduate, Part 2.
3: Oh, good.
4: The three principals are still with us. Dustin Hoffman, Anne Bancroft, Catherine Ross. Mm-hmm. 25 years later, and so are the characters. Ben, Elaine, and Mrs. Robinson. Ben and Elaine are married. Still, they live in a big old spooky house up in Northern California somewhere. They've got a daughter who's just graduated from college.
3: That's good. Young blood.
4: 22, 23-year-old, like a Julia Roberts.
5: Yeah, okay.
3: Go ahead.
5: Okay. It's a TV star, and she goes on safari to Africa.
3: You're talking about a TV star in a motion picture?
5: No, not a real TV star. It would be played by a movie star.
3: A movie star playing a television star.
5: Julia Roberts would be good. It's Out of Africa meets Pretty Woman.
1: That's so good. So the guy who's pitching The Graduate Part 2 in the film is Buck Henry, who wrote The Graduate. Oh. And so he's actually sitting there. And the player is covered in celebrity cameos. All these real stars are in it playing themselves. And sometimes they're just in the background in party scenes and stuff. It is an absolute delight. And Richard E. Grant plays an amazing role in that film. Fantastic.
2: Love some Richard E. Grant. Yeah. I feel like Jim in Campbelltown has somehow gotten hold of our notes, CJ, because every film he sends in on the SMS is the next one that I'm about to mention, which in this case is Ed Wood.
1: Yeah, I mean, that's not surprising because even though I'm saying there is a lot of these films, there's not a lot, you know, and there are established classics such as The Player and all the other ones we've mentioned, Sunset Boulevard, and indeed Ed Wood, which I did watch two nights ago for, I don't know, the third or fourth time. I love Ed Wood. So Ed Wood is one of the only two Tim Burton movies I really actually like particularly. The other is Pee-wee's Big Adventure. Ed Wood is about this guy who somehow got the reputation as being the worst director of all time. Now, obviously, that's a kind of ridiculous thing to say about anyone because what about some seven-year-old who just made something on an iPhone? Maybe, you know, but in terms of someone who actually made films, feature films that actually got released into cinemas that people paid to see, Ed Wood was pretty bad. And part of it was he was just sloppy and he just didn't care about, he had no perfectionist streak whatsoever. If he shot a take and it was okay, he'd move on. And you don't do that. You do a better take. And he was also working with very limited budgets. And he made this film called Plan 9 from Outer Space that is famously, quote unquote, the worst film ever made because it's, you know, it was actually released in cinemas and people actually paid for it. And it's appalling. And it features all of his shonky donks. It's a very funny film, but it's a warm film about finding your family, really, because Johnny Depp plays Ed Wood and he finds a whole bunch of misfits and ne'er-do-wells, drug addicts, and particularly queer people in Hollywood in the, I think, 1950s. And they form this ragtag unit of people trying to make these low-budget, terrible, schlonky films, but they all fall in love with each other, you know, as a family, as a group. They find their community and it's adorable that way.
2: Yeah. I don't think we're going to have time to get through all of the list, CJ, in the next 5 minutes. So I'll jump to some of the listeners are mentioning. Babylon came up earlier. This one stars Margot Robbie, is that right?
1: Yes, and boy is she good. So Babylon from 2022, the most recent of this type of film, directed by Damien Chazelle, who made La La Land and Whiplash. It's his extraordinary epic about the early days of cinema. Once again, it's about silent and then the move into sound. This is the big story of Hollywood always, silent into sound. And Margot Robbie plays, once again, a young woman who goes to Hollywood and becomes a movie star. Once again, it's the same story people just keep telling. She is so good in this film, so good. And when she does the silent film acting, she's, as the actress that she's playing, she absolutely nails it. She's really good. And then later on when she becomes a movie star and there are drugs involved and da-da-da-da, she's really good in all of that stuff too. I think the film was a bit of people like me love it because it's extremely well made and it's so well researched. You know that when he shows these sets, it's correct because this guy loves movies and he's putting it out there. It's a love letter to movies. But unfortunately, for itself, I suppose, I think it was 3 hours and 35 minutes long or something. And I think that stopped a lot of people going to see that because they thought a Hollywood satire that's nearly 4 hours long? No, you know, if you show me Lawrence of Arabia, maybe, but not a Hollywood satire. But it is really good and it's worth checking out. By all means, watch it over three nights. He doesn't care. Just watch it. It's really good. I love it.
2: You're on Nightlife on ABC Radio. Suzanne Hill with you. I've got CJ Johnson here. We are getting towards the end of our conversation about the movies that Hollywood made about itself. Now, Colin says, A Beautiful Day in the Neighbourhood starring Tom Hanks.
1: I haven't seen it. I know about it. I think it's about Mr. Rogers. Tom Hanks played Mr. Rogers, who was a children's entertainer. So I guess that's about sort of shooting a TV show in Hollywood, the day-to-day grind of shooting a TV show, but I haven't seen it.
2: And we mentioned the Coen brothers earlier. Hail Caesar from 2016.
1: This is a good one to go out on. If you're going to ask me my final pick, Hail Caesar is a delight. It's the Coen brothers just absolute balls to the wall comedy about the early days of Hollywood. Well, it's not the early days. I think once again, it's in the 50s, and Josh Brolin plays this kind of, he's a Hollywood producer who's just constantly having to fix things. You know, he's got movie stars in trouble. There's a movie star that's pregnant and he's trying to do this and that. And it's got the all-time funniest scene about Hollywood filmmaking, because he takes this cowboy actor played by Alden Ehrenreich, who just is good at a lot of, oh, you can ride horses and stuff, but he tries to put him into a sophisticated, witty, urbane kind of Noel Coward dining room, drawing room

0: comedy, and it's directed by Ralph Fiennes as this guy called Laurent Leroy, and he's trying to direct this cowboy actor to say this kind of dialogue that he just can't say, and it is just hysterically funny. I love that film.
1: Now we've got, I don't know who this is, Sentimental Value from 2025 with Stellan Skarsgård. Not about Hollywood, but it is about how making a movie can intersect with life in unexpected ways.
0: It sure is. That's exactly what it's about. It's about Stellan Skarsgård plays a film director, very successful Swedish film director, who's in his, I guess, 70s. And his daughter has become a big theatre star and, I guess, occasional movie actress as well in Norway and or maybe in Sweden. I always get those two confused. And he tries to convince her to be in his latest movie, but she doesn't want to do it because he was a bad father. So they kind of have to deal with their father-daughter issues before she'll be in his movie. Not a situation most of us find ourselves in, but that's the premise of the movie. It's good. It's good.
1: Now,
0: film.
1: On Ryan's Hitchcock point, Jim says Hitchcock from 2012 was about making Psycho, starring Anthony Hopkins as Hitchcock.
0: The movie Hitchcock. Yeah. Aha, that all makes sense. Yes, that is, the Hitchcock is about when he made Psycho and the process of that. It's good. I think Helen Mirren plays his wife, Alma Reville, in that film. There were two Hitchcock films that came out very close to each other. One starred Anthony Hopkins and one starred Toby Jones.
1: And just to mention a couple that we didn't get time to talk about, we also had Living in Oblivion from 1995, State and Main from 2000, and Mulholland Drive from 2001. CJ, thank you so much for coming in and talking to us about Hollywood's films about itself. I've got a great big list of things to go and try and watch now.
0: Thank you. And B, if people want to find out more and see clips from all of these, check out my lecture on this subject at the Art Gallery in August. Keep an eye out, Art Gallery of New South Wales.
1: Thanks so much. CJ Johnson, who is our film guy here on Nightlife. We'll be back before you know it. We'll do this again on another Saturday night. We are going to spend the next hour talking about the Beach Boys. You're going to meet Darian Sahanaja, who worked with Brian Wilson for many years.
2: ABC News with Andrew Kaloupas. The US Defence Secretary, Pete Hegseth, has told Asia-Pacific nations to boost their defence spending. He's told the Shangri-La Security Dialogue in Singapore the US wants to avoid needless confrontation in the region, while noting China's military build-up. Mr. Hegseth said the US is not turning its back on Asia as it deals with global obligations, such as the Iran war, but Washington's Asian partners have to boost their contribution to their own defense.
3: For too long, the security of this region has rested disproportionately on American military power, while many of our allies and partners allowed their own defense capabilities to atrophy. The Pacific, dominated by any hegemon, would unravel the regional balance of power and undermine the equilibrium we all seek to preserve.
2: The four remaining miners found alive inside a flooded cave in central Laos have emerged safely from the cave mouth, surprising rescuers. The men were trapped in the cave by floodwaters after entering the fissure in search of gold more than a week ago. South Australian cave diver Josh Richards travelled to Laos to join the rescue operation. He says the miners' safe escape is nothing short of miraculous.
4: Just as I was gearing up to head in, we had four very muddy miners climb out of the cave on their own. So they'd obviously noticed that the water level had dropped far enough, and they decided to take the risk while the pumps were running, which is pretty remarkable. And they've managed to wiggle their way back out of the mine on their own.
2: Energy Minister Chris Bowen says Australians should have confidence in the country's fuel security, with shipments continuing to arrive as expected and reserves reaching record highs. Australia currently has 48 days of petrol, 36 of diesel and 30 of jet fuel in reserve, higher than when the conflict in the Middle East began. Mr. Bowen says Australia is in a secure position over the coming months.
5: We have now fuel secured into August, well through June and July. There's a 4 weeks' worth of supplies that I announce every week, but there are also some contracts locked in beyond that. I never make a commitment over and above what we know. We're now getting into the end of May and the beginning of June, so that's encouraging.
2: The head of the World Health Organization, Tedros Adhanom Ghebreyesus, is traveling to the epicenter of the Ebola outbreak in the northeast of the Democratic Republic of the Congo.

0: The BBC's Barbara Pladasha reports.
1: Dr. Tedros met international partners in Kinshasa when he arrived, discussing how to build up and coordinate the response to the Ebola outbreak with the Congolese government. Now he is visiting the epicenter to see the situation for himself. He has warned that there are many challenges because it's a rare virus with no vaccine and because the remote area is plagued by conflict and mass displacement, which helps spread the disease. The WHO says testing capacity has improved. Tons of medical aid is also arriving, and there's some progress on building treatment centres, but there's much more to do before the virus is contained.
0: The families of two police officers killed by conspiracy theorists in the Queensland town of Weambela say they feel let down by the sale of the property. They're now urging the Queensland Government and Police Union to intervene. Eden Gillespie with more.
2: Constables Rachel McCrow and Matthew Arnold, along with neighbour Alan Dare, were murdered at the Western Downs property 3 years ago. The families of the officers say they feel let down after negotiations stalled between the police union and the property owner. The house was purchased in April by a private buyer for $190,000. Union President Shane Pryor said he was disappointed that the owner of the property had accepted another offer. Police Minister Dan Purdy said the shooting remains one of the darkest days in Queensland's history.
0: In rugby league, Melbourne Storm's original Origin stars have backed up to help them to a 12-point win over the Roosters in Melbourne. Here's Ned Hall.
3: There were nine players who played State of Origin last week, and all of them featured in the match. Although Melbourne Storm hooker Harry Grant started on the bench, he came off the bench in the first half to break the deadlock, scoring the first of three Storm tries. Sua Faolongo was outstanding at fullback, and he kicked two penalty goals to seal an 18-4 win. In the other matches, there was a controversial win for the West Tigers against the Bulldogs, who are furious about the Josh Curran charge down that resulted in a try was pulled back for contact with the kicker. The Tigers beat the Bulldogs 22-16, and in the early game, the Newcastle Knights beat the Parramatta Eels by 28-22.
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5: Tonight's music conversation is all about Brian Wilson and the Beach Boys. And your guest is someone who worked closely with Brian Wilson for many years and continues to work with surviving members of the group. Darian Sahanaja is a musician from Los Angeles. He remembers buying the Beach Boys' greatest hits compilation, Endless Summer, as the first record he ever bought back in 1974. Some years later, he ended up working with Brian Wilson to bring the Beach Boys' unfinished Smile album to completion. In 2012, he appeared on the Beach Boys' reunion album, That's Why God Made the Radio, and the subsequent anniversary tour. He played keyboards, he provided backing vocals. He kept touring with Brian Wilson up until Wilson's final tour dates in 2022. Now, Darian is going to be in Australia next month for a tour with the Beach Boys' co-founder, Al Jardine, honouring the music of the Beach Boys. He is with you on Nightlife tonight. Hey, Darian, welcome. It's so wonderful to have you with us.
6: Oh, it's great to be here. Hi, Suzanne.
5: So it's been almost a year since Brian Wilson died. Your life, though, is absolutely still full of him, isn't it?
6: No, absolutely. It's not a day that goes by that I don't think about him. He was such a big part of who I am in many ways. So he's always with me. And, of course, his bandmate, Al Jardine, when Brian's health started to decline and was clearly not going to be working anymore, Al asked if it would be okay to take his band back out on the road. And we were all, of course, agreeable. As long as we were continuing with Brian's legacy. And that's what we're doing now. And we will be bringing it to your country very soon.
5: Yeah, and just to let people know, you'll be kicking off Tuesday, June the 23rd at the Sydney Opera House, the Regal Centre in Perth on June 25, then to Adelaide, Melbourne, Brisbane and Newcastle. So, Darian, take us back to 1974 and buying that Beach Boys compilation album. Talk to us about discovering the sound and the music of the Beach Boys.
6: Well, I was, I'll give my age, I was 11 years old and I was listening to the AM radio hits of the day, and all of a sudden this

0: song comes blasting out the radio, and it's just knocked me out. I thought it was a song. I thought it was a current song. And the song ends, and the DJ back announces and says, "And that was the Beach Boys with 'I Get Around.'" And I was hooked from there. I mean, that song, it was like a sonic tour de force, you know. It was just pure ear candy, like harmonically complex but pulled off effortlessly. And I mean, it was just blew me away. And that was the first song that hooked me in.
1: Well, let's play that, and then you can take us on more of the journey that you went through with the Beach Boys and their music.

0: the Beach Boys and I Get Around. It's the first track chosen for you tonight by your guide through, well, the Beach Boys, Brian Wilson in the Beach Boys. Darian Sahanaja is a musician. He has worked for many years with Brian Wilson and the Beach Boys. He'll be in Australia next month. But it all began the day that he, as I said, heard that song on the radio and what rushed out to buy the Beach Boys' greatest hits compilation album, Endless Summer. Do you remember how much you played it, Darian? Did you almost destroy it?
1: I almost destroyed it. I still have my copy, and it looks like it's been destroyed. But, yeah, I mean, I've

0: bought it in the hopes that there would be more of that, and I was not disappointed. It was just song after song. But that was the one. To this day, I hear that song and I think, wow. I mean, that came out in the early days of rock and roll, and it's just so cutting edge and unlike anything that was on the radio at the time. And it was the first one, I think it was the first Beach Boys song to go number one. So that's cool.
1: And it is a case, Darren, of hearing a song that literally did change your life because it set you on the path that you know it's effectively brought you to coming to Australia next month. So were you
0: Really, yeah.
1: already playing music, or was this part of setting you on the path to becoming a musician?
0: I was taking piano lessons along with my siblings, but you know, it was a chore. It felt like a chore at the time. You learn your scales, and I mean, so I clearly had an ear for music. It was just not what I really liked doing was drawing and painting. I was more of a sort of a visual person more than anything else. But yeah, there was something about that music that just hooked me. And yeah, you're probably right. It set me down that path. I mean, I've said it many times before, but during that period of the early to mid 70s, at least in my part of the world, to like the Beach Boys was not particularly a cool thing. I mean, that it was the era of FM rock. You know, you had Led Zeppelin and Aerosmith and the Rolling Stones, and so I got picked on by my friends, and you know, it was, but you know, I always feel like it was a testament to the music that I didn't cave to that pressure. It was just that music was so meant so much to me, and it helped me. It kind of helped me learn to not really care about what other people think, you know. I like what I like.
1: Darren Sahanaja is with me. Now, the second track that we're going to play is Don't Worry, Baby. I know it was the B-side when I Get Around was released. So it was I Get Around and Don't Worry, Baby. Was that also on the Endless Summer album?
0: It was, and only later that I found out that it was a double A single. I mean, it was on the same 45, and that's incredible when you think about it. It's probably one of the best AB sides of all time, I think. What can I say? It's one of the most beautiful rock ballads. Incredible melody of the verse, and then modulates up and builds to this gorgeous chorus. And Brian's vocal is so full of heartbreak and yearning. And I don't know. It's, you know, and it's a testament to its beauty that most people think of it as a pure love song, when it's actually a car song. It's about a guy getting ready to compete in a race. But nobody really thinks about that when they hear the song. It's just so, they just think of how beautiful it is.
1: Do you know, I have no idea that it was about a car. And as we play it now, I'm going to be listening to it very, very carefully. Beach Boys, Don't Worry, Baby.

0: Don't worry, baby. The Beach Boys. I mean, there's a lot of love in there, Darian, as well as the car race.
1: Yes, it is. It's mostly about love.
0: Yeah. I've got Darian Sahanaja with me. Now, Darian, just explain to us then, because the story of you meeting Brian comes at a time when you are a fully-fledged musician and he came to see you. Just take us through. You said, you know, you'd be learning the piano and doing the boring scales and all of that kind of stuff. But it just, if you could briefly kind of take us to how you then actually became a musician and take us to the moment when you met Brian.
1: It wasn't until I was in junior high, I think I heard the marching band and I thought, wow, I'd love to play drums. So I eventually joined the marching band and found out that the school that I went to had a great jazz program, but they already had a drummer in the jazz band and they had already had a piano player. Then the teacher said, well, how about this instrument? And it was an instrument I'd never seen, but it combined both my keyboard chops and my drum skills, and it was the vibraphone. So I started playing vibraphone in high school and got into college and continued to study jazz. And but it was right around that time that I realized that, you know, my first love is pop music. I could have gone down the deep jazz, rabbit hole, but I ended up right around that time I met my musical soulmate, Nick Walusko, and we formed a band called Wonderments. And our music was essentially inspired by the Beatles and the Beach Boys and, you know, Bacharach and people like that. And this was in the 90s. And we started to play live. And in 1993, there was a Brian Wilson tribute show that was a fundraiser for charity, and a whole bunch of different artists performed. But unbeknownst to us, Brian himself was going to surprise everybody with a performance at the tail end. But the story is that when my band, Wonderments, were on stage performing, Brian was in the dressing room and he was apparently knocked out by what he was hearing through the walls. And it was after that that we met Brian, and we just continued a relationship. And, he would come to our shows, our club shows, whenever he would do a radio interview and they asked him if he wanted to perform any songs, he'd say yes. But could I have this band be my backup band? And that was my band. Flash forward a few more years, and it's 1998, and Brian is about to release his second solo album called Your Imagination, a song that he co-produced with a fellow named Joe Thomas out of Chicago. Well, Joe thought it might be a good idea to promote the album with some shows. Well, who's going to be the band? Well, Joe had his idea of who he would want in the band, and Brian had his idea of who he wanted in the band, and Brian's idea included us. Joe had people in Chicago that he wanted to use. We all came together, and that became the band that backed up Brian Wilson initially in 1999. Now, I remember thinking those shows, this is Brian Wilson, who was known to be very shy in front of an audience. In fact, he left the road with the Beach Boys in 1965, infamously, and quit the road and said, guys, you go out and play. I'll stay home and write and make the records. So this is Brian Wilson in 1999, and that was a big question mark. How this was going to work. But it ended up being great. He was very happy with how the band sounded. And he was nervous. You know, he was nervous. He thought, I wasn't sure whether he would make it through a song, a show, but he made it through one show, another show, and another show. And then word got out and got great reviews. And If you had asked me in 1999 if I'd spend the next 24, 25 years touring with Brian, I would have thought you were crazy.
0: And but I mean, that's, yeah, must have been amazing too, Darren. I mean, when I did hear a version of the story about when he heard you at the concert, that he wasn't even sure that it was one of his songs that you were playing, and that he kind of wandered back and said, well, what's this song? Is that right?
1: It's true. It was that I didn't want to get into detail there, but what he heard through the walls, he was like, apparently it was like, wow, what is this? Who is this? And somebody had to tell him, this is your song, This Whole World, which, by the way, is on the list tonight. You'll hear it a little later, but we're performing that song. And it was Brian hearing us performing that song that really pricked him. And somebody had to remind Brian, well, no, this is your song. And what's nice for me, at least, is that the fact that he was in his dressing room with walls between him and the stage, he couldn't hear the detail of it. He couldn't even really tell what song it was, but it was the feeling that he got. And knowing, having gotten to know Brian over the years, it makes a lot of sense to me that it was more of the feeling than the actual details that he was attracted to.
0: You're on Nightlife on ABC Radio. It's Suzanne Hill with you on this Saturday night. I've got Darren Sahanaja with me, who will be in Australia playing in June with Al Jardine, one of the original members of the Beach Boys. And it's a tour which will be honouring the music of the Beach Boys and of Brian Wilson. All right, Darren, we've got She Knows Me Too Well as the next song on our list tonight. Talk to me about why you put this song on the list.
1: Well, this is probably the first of the more obscure picks on my list, but it's in my top five Beach Boys songs, favorite Beach Boys songs of all time. Originally released as a B-side in 1964 and eventually included on their album Beach Boys Today, which came out the following year. But, I love it because this song, along with a few others on that album, are clear stepping stones towards Pet Sounds. So in this song, you could hear Brian evolving as a songwriter, you know, and starting to reach those melancholy depths. You know, he defines 2 years later in Pet Sounds. It's just a gorgeous song. Again, complex. He's evolving. I can probably listen to the outro on a loop for hours if I could. It's that beautiful.
0: The Beach Boys, She Knows Me Too Well.

0: There's such beautiful harmonies. She knows me too well, the Beach Boys. Darren, when you are out on the road these days and you're playing that Beach Boys, you know, some of the greatest songs, is it a largely older audience who are very nostalgic for the era, or do you find that the Beach Boys are still picking up new and younger fans?
1: Well, with Brian, what I found fascinating was it was like a combination of, you know, the people who were, you know, wanting the nostalgia and the feelings they had from when they were younger, the fun in the sun crowd, but also because Brian himself was such a creative artist, and he created things like Pet Sounds and Smile, and he was a true artist. He took risks. So there was a whole other demographic that would come out, you know, like the sort of, you know, creative types would come to the audience, like younger, you know, college aged kids, 20 somethings. And I loved that. And it continues on through to today, with Al. We've been celebrating Brian's legacy by performing songs off an album called Beach Boys Love You, which we'll get to later in this list. But that album came out in 77, and it's one of Brian's most personal albums. It was his favorite Beach Boys album, actually. But it's full of quirky, lots of synths, you know. It was just really, again, Brian being just cutting edge and going with his gut. And now we're playing these shows and we're getting like teenagers, TikTok generation kids coming out, and probably the wildest group I've in my whole career of touring with Brian. This is the most, rabid group that has come out to see this. I mean, they're pogoing, they're jumping with joy and holding up signs, and they know all the lyrics, and it's crazy, but it's wonderful too, because that's what Brian brought to the world.
0: You must love to see that. I mean, the moment that you had in 1974 when you heard I Get Around, and here it is being replicated all over again through a new generation. Now, we better crack on with the music so we can make sure we get to everything. We've got California Girls next. Yeah. Now, this is still pre-Pet Sounds. This was from the Summer Days album.
1: Yes. What can I say? It's the definition of pop perfection. It's a fantastic celebration of the California dream. But for me, it's that intro, you know, so lush, symphonic. The musical soulmate I mentioned earlier, Nick Wolusko, who was in my band Wonderments, he's no longer with us, sadly, but he used to describe how just that single sustained guitar note at the top of the song evoked the ocean breeze.

0: he's enveloping in. And that's, and he's so right. You just hear that first note. And I love that intro so much. I think we were rehearsing once and I asked Brian, I said, God, this intro is so gorgeous. How did you come up with that? And in typical Brian fashion, he goes, it was acid.
1: Well, thanks, acid, for this one.

0: the Beach Boys and California Girls. It's Nightlife on ABC Radio. I've got Darren Sahanaja here. He is someone who worked musically with Brian Wilson from the Beach Boys for many years. He is touring with Al Jardine and the Pet Sounds Band in Australia, starting in Sydney on Tuesday, June the 23rd at the Opera House, the Regal Theatre in Perth on the 25th, Theberton Theatre Adelaide, June 27, Melbourne in Hamer Hall on Sunday, June 28th, QPAC in Brizzy on Tuesday, June 30th, and then in Newcastle at the Civic Theatre on Thursday, July the 2nd. Now, Darren, the next two tracks, which are Wouldn't It Be Nice and I Know There's an Answer, do come from Pet Sounds. This is the pinnacle, isn't it, this album?
1: Yeah, it really is. There's so much has been already said and written about it. I just remember, right after getting Endless Summer and getting familiar with all the Fun in the Sun songs, I was watching TV in 1975 and this commercial for the film Shampoo, starring Warren Beatty, it comes on and I hear this beautiful bubbly riff and then the song kicks in with just joyous beauty. And I'm just, much like I Get Around, it just grabbed me. And it was something I'd never heard. But funny enough, I knew even then at that young age that it was the same band, just more evolved. And that song is Wouldn't It Be Nice?

influenced the trajectory of my life. And Pet Sounds, the album, I remember having heard that, Wouldn't It Be Nice, off of that commercial, I had to rush out and find out, like, where is that song? Oh, and I went to the store, and it's on an album called Pet Sounds. And of course, the only version they had of it was on 8-track. So I bought it on 8-track. It's an old dead format by now. Again, so much can be said and has been said about Pet Sounds, the album. This next song, though, you're going to play is probably my favorite song off the album. It was originally started out titled "Hang On to Your Ego," and it was inspired by. It's funny because earlier I had mentioned how it was acid that influenced Brian to write the intro to California Girls. Well, the lyrics to "Hang On to Your Ego" was basically inspired by the LSD experience and the struggle of ego death, but it was rewritten because there were certain members of the band that refused to sing about that topic at the time. So they changed the lyrics to "I Know There's an Answer."

The Beach Boys, I know there's an answer, not called as it could have been originally. Hang on to your ego. Darren Sahanaja is here with us, taking us through, well, some of his favourite Beach Boys songs and telling us a little bit about his connection with Brian Wilson over the years. Now, this brings us to the point where you need to talk to us about the Smile album. This was an unfinished album that was kind of legendary in music circles. Can you just tell us the story of the album for people who might not know about it, and then how you got involved in helping to

0: finish it?
1: Well, after the success of Pet Sounds, you know, Brian, the single right after Pet Sounds was Good Vibrations. And of course, that was the massive hit that it became. And the album to follow Good Vibrations was Brian's next project called Smile. You know, there were so many insiders who got previews of what the songs were about and what they were sounding like. And I mean, it was totally cutting edge at the time. And this is about the time that the Beach Boys were influencing the Beatles and the Beatles were influencing the Beach Boys, and they were going back and forth, that friendly rivalry. So this album, it's one of those, if had it come out, it may have changed the course of music history just because of the way the most creative musical minds at the time were moving. There was so much pressure from the label, from his family, from band members, that he just didn't think he could get it together in time. And of course, he himself had sort of mental challenges, and he checked out. He just couldn't finish it. And so it ended up being left on the cutting room floor, and it was for many decades, it was the What If, and became the greatest unreleased album of all time. So flash forward to 2002, we had just performed a whole series of shows in London, performing the Pet Sounds album in its entirety. And the promoter there, after the last show, we were all sitting around, and he said, "Wow, congratulations on a successful tour. I don't know how we can top this." And somebody, I think it was Brian's wife, Melinda, said, "You know, the only way we could really top this would be Smile." And it was a big laugh, and I'm laughing and thinking, "Yeah, right." The promoter at that point said, "You know, I will commission you guys to come back and perform Smile," whatever that was at the time, whatever it may be. So that it was like an assignment. And it was a mission that we were on for the next year to get this thing together. I had no idea what we were going to do. Brian, of course, was terrified of the notion of reaching back into that era, and it was a really bad time for him. He associated it with failure, rejection, and that music was actually very negative for him. This was a mission. This was assignment. He agreed, and we just had to take baby steps. We listened to the unfinished snippets, little pieces I would play to him, and you know, just sort of nurse him back into it. It was a challenge. I have to admit, it wasn't easy. But by doing it in baby steps, he started to reconnect with the music, and especially he started to connect the music and give the songs new associations with, which were us as a band. You know, he hears a song, he hears a sound, and then he's associating with something that's happening now and breathing and positive. And before you know it, you know, he got Van Dyke Parks, his co-writer, his original lyricist from back in the day, back into the fold, and they pretty much finished it. We had it ready. Little did we know, of course, you know, we don't know how it would have been accepted, but we debuted it in early 2004 in London, and I've never seen so many grown men cry. It was wonderful. And Brian, I just remember at one point after our first and second performance there, there was one that was a 10-minute of standing ovation. And I just looked over at Brian, and all those deep-seated bad memories were just like demons were just floating away. And it was just wonderful to have that albatross

0: office back. And I think that began a period, was probably the happiest, most confident period I'd ever seen of Brian, was right around that time, 2004, 2005, 2006, in that era. So that was a really, really great thing to have accomplished. And, you know, at the time I had no idea. It was getting a great reception. We ended up recording our show, and as is, but in the studio and putting it out. And to this day, there are still people that approach me, like 20-year-old musicians that come up and say, you know, I became a musician because of this album, or I saw this, I saw your show when my dad took me to your show and I was 8 years old, and it's still one of the greatest shows I've ever seen. Mm. It just, it makes me so proud that we accomplished it. Rolling Stone puts it in their, I think, the top 100 greatest concerts of all time, which is mind blowing. You know, we were just doing the best we can. And I'm just so happy that we got, that Brian and Van Dyke got to have that.
1: And here is, the track we're going to play, we did mention it earlier, Wonderful. Well, what can you tell us about this song?
0: It's just one of my favorite songs off of the Smile Music, that project. It was a pet name Brian had for his wife Marilyn at the time, and it was, he and Van Dyke, even though the album was very much about some conceptual Western expansion, that but this one was actually a relationship song about, like, a story of a girl meeting a boy, and the boy disrupts her devotion to God and her parents, and that connected with me personally because my first girlfriend was Mormon, and I think I threw a wrench in the works. So this is the song that's called Wonderful.

0: The Beach Boys and Wonderful, recorded in the Smile Sessions 2011. Darren Sahanaja is with me shortly to arrive in Australia for the tour, which it will be playing the music of the Beach Boys with Al Jardine, one of the original members. Now, let's see if we can squeeze two more tracks in, Darren, before we have to finish up. The next is This Whole World. Tell us a bit about this one.
1: This is from my second favorite Beach Boys album called Sunflower. The first favorite is being Pet Sounds. It's an album from 1970 that I sometimes refer to as the Beach Boys Abbey Road, because it came out right around that same

0: time, but also it's one where every member contributes and it all just comes together beautifully in a democratic way. But it's another tour de force. it's how much Brian packs in the length of 2 minutes is nothing short of astonishing.
1: All right,
0: this whole world.
1: Let's see what he can do.

0: Beach Boys, This Whole World. That was from the 1970 album Sunflower. Your guest tonight in the playlist has been Darren Sahanaja, who is touring Australia shortly with Al Jardine and the Pet Sounds Band, starting in Sydney at the Opera House on Tuesday, June 23rd, then in Perth, Adelaide, Melbourne, Brisbane, and wrapping up in Newcastle on Thursday, July 2nd. Darren, it has been so wonderful to talk with you. I can't believe the time's gone already, but you better introduce the final track for us, Solar System.
1: Yes, this is off of the aforementioned 1977 album, The Beach Boys Love You, which was Brian's personal favorite Beach Boys album. And it's an album, I love the album because it's so unfiltered Brian. It's the Brian Wilson that I knew and love. I didn't know the Brian Wilson back during the Pet Sounds days, but I knew this Brian, and it's his childlike whimsy. It's quirky. It's very super sincere. And it just doesn't sound like any other Beach Boys album. Lots of synthesizers. And Brian wrote all the lyrics, all the music, and played nearly every instrument on this album. And this one was just, again, he wrote songs about anything that was on his mind. Johnny Carson, the late talk show host, decided to write a song about him. But this one is about the solar system.
0: Darren, thank you so much for being my guest on Nightlife tonight. We look forward to seeing you in Australia.
1: It was wonderful to be here. Thank you for having me, and very much looking forward to playing in Australia. What do

0: ABC News with Andrew Kaloupis. US Defence Secretary Pete Hegseth says new undersea military technology announced under the trilateral AUKUS Defence Pact will allow its members to maintain their naval dominance. Australia, the US and the UK have announced they're working together to develop underwater drones as part of the agreement's so-called Pillar 2 phase. Mr. Hegseth says the new technology will provide additional military capabilities.
1: The signature project will deliver a suite of highly adaptable, multi-mission UUV payloads designed to support undersea operations and maintain our collective advantage in the maritime domain.
0: The Albanese government has gone on the offensive amid the pushback over its capital gains tax changes, claiming almost 300,000 households have been locked out of home ownership as a result of the CGT discount. Here's Isabella Tolhurst.
2: Since the capital gains discount was introduced in 1999, the government says the home ownership rate has fallen by 3%. They say it means 280,000 more households would have owned homes had the tax settings remained the same. The rate in home ownership fell even more for young people, by 7% for people aged 25 to 34. The government says it's part of why it's decided to remove the flat 50% CGT discount and replace it with one linked to inflation. Treasurer Jim Chalmers says the government knows housing supply is key, but says tax policy plays an important role in ownership rates too.
0: The remaining four villagers trapped in a flooded cave in central Laos have been freed. Here's Harry Buttonshaw.
3: The four men crawled out of the cave mid-afternoon local time after water levels had been drained in flooded sections. A massive search and rescue effort had been unfolding in central Laos, with specialist cave divers involved in trying to free the men from the cave after they became trapped last week. The men were looking for gold when heavy rains triggered flash flooding and landslides that trapped them in the cave. Another of the men was rescued late last night. Officials in Laos also believe two others could be trapped in the cave, although their whereabouts are unknown.
0: A man in his 20s has been arrested after a suspicious fire destroyed a house and damaged two others north of Brisbane. Queensland police say they were en route to a domestic violence-related disturbance in Clontarf at around 2 p.m. when it was reported the house was on fire. The fire spread to two adjoining properties, requiring more than 30 firefighters to put the blaze out. The Weather Bureau says localised tornadoes are possible across Western Australia's southwest as a strong cold front sweeps over the region. Destructive winds, thunderstorms and heavy rainfall are forecast to hit the central west overnight before moving east into Sunday. Warnings have been issued down to Albany and east to Kalgoorlie and Israelite Bay. Ilana Cherney from the Bureau of Meteorology says there's a risk of tornado activity, but it won't be sustained.
4: In addition to those winds and rain, which we could see with the thunderstorms, we may also see some very localised tornadoes, which, if they develop, would be very fast-moving and short-lived.
0: The US military has carried out another deadly strike on a boat in the eastern Pacific, its third attack this week. Here's the BBC's Electra Naismith.
5: US Southern Command posted video of the attack showing the boat exploding into a massive fireball. It said three people were killed, describing them as narco-terrorists. The US began Operation Southern Spear in September, targeting what it says are transnational criminal networks, but there's been no evidence that it's criminals coming under attack. Democratic and some Republican lawmakers, as well as retired military officials and war experts, have all questioned the legality of the strikes, which often appear to target civilians posing no immediate threat.
0: In the AFL, the Western Bulldogs have held off a fast-finishing Collingwood to record their seventh win of the season at Docklands. Here's Ben Cameron.
6: It was a game-saving mark from 12th gamer Michael Selwood that saw the Bulldogs hold on to beat Collingwood by 4 points. They had led by as much as 24, but Collingwood closed late in the final term. The Pies' season teetering, and they could fall out of the top 10 if the Giants win on Sunday. Ed Richards, the main driving force for the Dogs in the midfield, he had 26 disposals and 2 goals, while Will Lewis booted 3. Ben Cameron, ABC Sport.
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2: Nightlifers, hello. A special warm welcome if you're joining us after listening to Saturday Night Country. If you were with us last hour, you know we had a beautiful display of music from the Beach Boys. A lot of you just texting in over the last hour to say how nostalgic it was. For example,

0: being at Maroubra Beach, and then they'd come on the transistor that we would take to the beach. So many great memories. Another texter says, thank you for the music. Early Beach Boys was the sound of the 60s. Brian Wilson was a brilliant musical genius. Even Lennon and McCartney said so. The harmony was amazing and easy to lose yourself in. It's just summer and pure joy in a sound, and you can't help but love it. Yeah. So thank you for those of you who texted in to say how much you enjoyed it. Now it's time to play the pop quiz. That's our next order of business. Question one for you. If you know the answer, you know what to do. 1-300-800-222. Of course, our SMS is 0467-922-702. Question one. Who starred in these films? Memento, LA Confidential, The Adventures of Priscilla, Queen of the Desert, and The Proposition. Which actor was in all of those films? 1-300-800-222. Oh, yes, the SMS 0467-922-702.
1: And children, here's today's first question. Listen carefully.

0: You're all over it on the SMS. Bernadette, Ross, Paul, Michelle, Adrian, Josh, Jackie. Yeah. All right. Hey, Tommy's back as our first contestant tonight. Hey, Tommy.
1: Hello.
0: How did Freo go?
1: Very good. We won.
0: All right. Well done. Were you cheering all the way?
1: Yes. It was. We had a good lead, but then they started coming back, but we managed to stay in the lead.
0: All right. So a good day for the Freo fans in the family, Tommy.
1: Yeah.
0: Now, do you have any idea who this actor might be who was in these films? Memento, LA Confidential, The Adventures of Priscilla, Queen of the Desert, and The Proposition. I know they were all out well before you were born, Tommy, but maybe you've heard or seen them?
1: No, I have not.
0: Ah, well, better luck next time. Hey?
1: All right. Thank you.
0: Enjoy the rest of the weekend, Tommy. There is Tommy. Who's almost our youngest caller at the moment. Although last time I said that, we had another spate of 12-year-olds ring up to be part of the pop quiz. But yeah, Tommy's turned into a lovely regular. So very nice to hear from him. Rodney in Warburton. Hi, Rodney.
2: Good. How are you?
0: Good, Rodney. Who's the actor I'm looking for who was in all of those films?
2: Is it Heath Ledger?
0: No, it's not Heath Ledger. No. Ugh. Thanks, Rodney.
2: Thank you.
0: Good night. Dominic is in Kingsbury in Victoria. Hey, Dominic.
3: Hi, how are you?
0: Dominic, who starred in Memento, LA Confidential, The Adventures of Priscilla, Queen of the Desert, and The Proposition?
3: Mr. Guy. Yes.
0: Guy Pearce is the correct answer, Dominic.
3: Yeah, thank you.
0: Question two. Have a listen to this.
4: Waka, waka, waka.
0: Dominic, which fictional comedian was known for saying that?
3: Waka, waka, waka. I know. Goodness gracious. Waka, waka, waka. See, that's going back to the 60s, 70s maybe, right? Waka, waka, waka. No, passes me. I'm so sorry.
0: Okay. Thanks, Dominic. Eric in Melbourne. Eric.
5: Hi, Suzanne. Do you know when Trevor Chappell's back? Because Francis Lee's quiz is too easy.
0: Oh, I'm sorry, Eric. I think Trev might be back this week, but I'm not sure. You need to go and find yourself some really hard quizzes, don't you?
5: Yeah, the answer's Fozzie Bear.
0: Fozzie Bear is correct, Eric. That is indeed the actor who made this sound.
4: Waka, waka, waka.
0: Well, not the actor, the fictional comedian.
5: Yeah, Frank Oz was the voice, or Jim Henson, one or the other. I'm not sure which one.
0: Okay, question.

0: like that. Now, that is a single from 1981. What was its name?
1: Just tough. I barely remember it. Trying to think. Good news on the Thai cave. Laos cave, anyway. There'll be books written about that. Let me think.
0: All right, Eric.
1: Thanks anyway.
0: Okay, nice to talk to you. Talk to you next time. Peter in Sydney.
2: Hello.
0: Peter, would you like to hear the clue again?
2: I don't think it's going to help. This is not good for my ego. I'm bombing out potentially two nights in a row.
0: Yes, but on other nights you've got the black magnet, so...
2: I know.
0: I don't think you can complain.
2: It's funny how you don't feel... Well, I never really felt any pressure anyway, but it's funny how I feel quite relaxed having already got that.
0: That's right, you've got a black magnet. Anything else is just icing.
2: I remember
0: just
2: the song. And then it goes back into the verse, and whatever the verse is, play it again and I'll have a go.

0: so check it out. Any help?
1: The only thing that comes to mind is Born to be Alive, but I think I've got the rhythm all wrong.
0: It's not Born to be Alive. Bye.
1: Bye-bye.
0: Paul from North Fitzroy knows what it is. I know Paul is very much a music aficionado. Has anyone else got it? The person who's texted saying, am I on the right number for this? If this is the quiz, then yes, you are. Oh, yeah, there you go. Matthew in Far North Sweden also knows what it is. Let's talk to, it's Josh from North Beach. Hello, Josh.
2: Feral. Been sick of that name, aren't you? From Tommy. Aren't you getting sick of Tommy? You're talking about the Dockers?
0: No.
2: I'll tell you what, you need to reward Tom, the young guy, give him a prize. Some of those questions are impossible.
0: I think we have before, Josh.
2: No, you haven't.
0: I think maybe the first or the second time Tommy rang, unless I'm very much mistaken.
2: Can I tell you, I don't think you have.
0: No, otherwise, look, Freya has just...
2: I don't think you have. Otherwise, he's never going to get it. It's going to go...
0: No, Josh, we have. We have sent a magnet to Tommy, in fact. Now, do you know what the song is? I will play you the clue again.

0: Hey, do you know what this song is, Josh?
1: I got no idea, but before you go, I reckon you and Phil Clark need to do a nightlife or an ABC football special where you guys commentate on the footy.
0: Yeah. Josh, I would not know what to say. He's got the ball. He's kicking it. That's a goal. I've got no idea. All that centre back, and I can do a handball. Anyway, Josh, I don't think it's going to happen, but thank you very much for the suggestion. Now let's go to Louise in Box Hill. Hello, Louise.
2: Hi, how are you?
0: Do you recognise that song that I've been playing the start of?
2: Absolutely not.
0: Ah. Well, we'll move along then. Thanks, Louise. Ewan in Blackburn South. Hi, Ewan.
3: You know, I'm not that far from Box Hill either.
0: Well, do you know the song?
3: I could waste your time and ask you to play it again, but I'm going to be very polite and civil and say I have no idea, but thank you for allowing me to get this far.
0: Ewan, better luck next time.
3: Thank you. Fare thee well.
0: Someone's got to know this. Daniel in the caves. Hello, Daniel.
4: Hey, how you going? I'm glad I don't live in Box Hill because it's one of the only suburbs that doesn't have a pub. So,
0: Right. Well, yeah, so, I've learnt that about Box Hill, which I didn't know previously. Do you know the song, Daniel?
4: I don't think it's an Australian thing. And when the other bloke said it's not the Hunters and Collectors. No, is it?
0: Definitely not by Hunters and Collectors.
4: Yeah, no, I didn't think so. But when he was going on about the other thing, I thought that's the way he was going. But yeah.
0: No, I'm afraid not. Thanks, Daniel. All right, Lincoln in Mount Riverview. Hi, Lincoln.
5: Yeah, hi.
0: Do you know what the track is?
5: What's the question?
0: Yeah, well, I've been playing you the start of a song. You've been on the phone for a while, Lincoln. You must have heard it about five times. But I'll play it for you again.

0: Hey, what's that song, Lincoln?
1: Is it a fucking DJ?
0: No, no, it is not. Hey, I reckon if you know, you should get on the phones because I'm not convinced that we have a lot of people who know what the answer to this is. Lockie came up with this one. I will have to tell him it's too hard. Melissa in Templestowe knows what it is. So does Gary in Oakley and Chris at Forest Lodge. Right. Does Matt in Holland Park know the answer? Hey, Matt.
2: Yeah, g'day. How are you?
0: Matt, any idea what it is? It's from 1981.
2: Check it out. Boom, boom, boom, boom. It's not a...
0: Not what?
2: Pet Shop Boys, is it?
0: Well, even if it was, what was the name of the song?
2: Dun, dun, dun, dun. Song Girls.
0: Oh, my goodness. This is turning out to be a very, very hard question. Okay, Karen in Bowral, do you know what it is?
3: Is this me?
0: Yes.
3: I think it's Computer Games.
0: It's not Computer Games,
3: no.
0: Oh, sorry, Karen. You went in there with some confidence, but no. Greg in Perth.
4: Yeah, hi, Susan. No, that's too hard for me. I'm sorry. Yep.
0: All right. Sorry, Greg. I know Ross says, was Lockie even born when the song came out? He was, Ross. It's from 1981. It's definitely of the era of many of you. But what is it called? Okay, why don't we skip to Marcus from Orange, who I've got a tip, might know what it is. Hi, Marcus.
5: Hi, how you going? I had to ring up. It's Der Kommissar by Falco.
0: It is Der Kommissar by Falco. Nice work.
5: Yeah, do you know that he was killed or murdered, actually? He was from over in Europe somewhere at one stage. He did a lot of albums. I'm quite surprised no one knew that. It means the president, Der Kommissar.
0: Well, I'm glad you knew it, Marcus.
5: Yeah, he's actually, he was very popular. It was a top 40 single in the 80s. I'm very, very surprised people didn't realise.
0: Well, thank goodness you came to the fore for us, Marcus, because, yeah,
5: no worries.
0: It turned out
5: to be
0: a tough one. Okay, let's go to question four. Now, we're going from Falco to literature. Question four, who wrote Love in the Time of Cholera, Chronicle of a Death Foretold and 100 Years of Solitude?
5: No, I'm out on my record, man. I'm sorry, but thank you very much anyway.
0: No, thank you for saving us, Marcus. Very much appreciated.
5: No worries. Thanks.
0: Yeah. For those of you who missed the answer, it was Der Kommissar by Falco. Right. Trevor from Croydon Park.
6: Oh, hi. Hi, Trevor.
0: Hi. We are on to question four now. Who wrote Love in the Time of Cholera, Chronicle of a Death Foretold and 100 Years of Solitude?
6: Gabriel Garcia Marquez.
0: That is correct, Trevor. Question five is an audio clue. I want you to tell me who owns this famous voice.
7: Since moving in here just over a year ago, I've had the plumber here, I think, four or five times. Tom, we're on a first-name basis. At one point, he came around because my toilet cistern pulled away from the wall and was at such a bizarre angle.

0: It was like you were in a Salvador Dali painting.
1: Trevor, do you recognise the voice?
2: Ooh. Yeah, I think I do, no.
1: No?
2: Do you have an approximate era, or did you give one?
1: I didn't. I just gave you the voice.
2: But not an approximate era.
1: I did not give you an approximate era.
2: Oh.
1: Have a guess for me, Trevor.
2: I have one guess. It's who was he for the person I was thinking of, which was Ida, not Ida.
1: All right, we'll have to move on. I have to move on, Trevor. Right. Tracy in Moonee Ponds. Hello, Tracy.
3: Oh, hi, that's so familiar, Suzanne.
1: Oh, it should,
3: for me. Oh my God.
1: It should be. I'll play it for you again.
0: Since moving in here just over a year ago, I've had the plumber here, I think, 4 or 5 times. Tom, we're on a first-name basis. At one point, he came around because my toilet cistern pulled away from the wall and was at such a bizarre angle. It was like you were in a Salvador Dali painting.
3: Oh, God, it sounds like Helen from Neil.
1: I mean, Helen from Neil is famous, but it's not her, if that's actually your guess.
3: Oh, God. Oh, she's so wry, isn't she? Oh, God.
1: Oh, lots of the texters have figured it out.
3: Oh, it sounds almost like true and true, but it's not either. Oh, God.
1: All right, Tracy.
3: No, thanks.
1: I'll let you go too. Erin's got it. Phil's got it. Geo's got it. Neil in Essendon's got it. Robin in Wagga Wagga's got it. Yep, Olivia's got it. David's got it. Ruby's got it. Carl's got it. Someone's going to have it. What about Karen in Altona Meadows? Hey, Karen.
4: No. That's a giant. I can think of his eyes at shows.
1: No, well, it wasn't. Have you got another guess for me?
4: Who's that lady that does that home and garden show on TV? Might be her, but I don't know her name. If that helps anybody.
1: Thanks, Karen. Mark is in Mill Park. Hello, Mark.
5: Hello, Suzanne.
1: Mark, who owns the voice?
5: Is it Judith Lucy?
1: It is Judith Lucy, Mark. Nicely done. Question 6 in the pop quiz tonight. Who starred in these 3 films? Casablanca, The Maltese Falcon, and The African Queen?
5: Humphrey Bogart.
1: Humphrey Bogart is correct too. Thank you, Mark. Okay, we're going to have a sing-along now, and I'm going to play a piece of music. When the music stops, you keep singing, okay, Mark, if you know the song.

0: sorry.
1: You don't know it or you don't want to sing?
0: Nah, I don't
1: want to sing. Oh, Mark, thank you very much. I'm afraid singing is very much a requirement if you want to take part in the pop quiz. Lincoln in Berry's Creek.
2: Hey, how are you going tonight? Good?
1: Yeah. Now, do you want to sing? I'll play you the lead in again. Do you know the song?
2: I'll try and sing. I think I know the song.
1: Okay, here we go.

0: You know what?
1: Yeah.
0: I'm not getting embarrassed myself. I'll say goodnight.
1: Bye, Lincoln. Oh, don't be ashamed to sing, people. It's all about letting loose this pop quiz, right, Jonathan?
2: Yes, I think it is, Suzanne.
1: He says reluctantly. Okay, yes. Jonathan, I'll give you the lead in. Do you think you can do it?
2: I hope I've got the right song.
1: Okay. Well, look, what I really want is enthusiasm. That's the biggest prerequisite here.

0: brand new.
1: I mean, the enthusiasm was great, but it is completely the wrong song. Or is it? Oh, hang on. That is a line in the song, isn't it?
0: I don't know.
1: I actually think there is a line in the song. That wasn't the one I was looking for, but how about if I give you a...
0: If it isn't in the song, it should be in the song.
1: I think it is.
0: I think they should definitely put that line in.
1: Okay. If I tell you it's the word, the first word you need is let's, will that help you?
0: No, I don't think so. But no, I won't. I think I'll have to bail on that point.
1: Oh, but you see, I can't, if that is actually a line in the song and maybe it comes in a different chorus, then I feel that I should let you, you know, it's like I'm going to check the lyrics and we're going to see whether this is in fact.
0: I don't think it's, I actually think it's the same song.

0: No, it doesn't look like it is in the lyrics. Okay, I'm really sorry, Jonathan, because top marks for enthusiasm.
1: Yeah, good, thanks. And just a quick cheerio to Chris, if he happens to be listening. We both enjoy listening to you, Susan. So if he's on the other end of the radio somewhere, I'll say hello to him.
0: Thanks, Jonathan, and hello to Chris too. Okay, let's see if we can find a singer who can do the enthusiasm and the correct song. Vando, is this your moment?
2: It may well be. Susanna, how are you? Oh, Suzanne, sorry. I'll get carried away. Hold on. There you go.
0: All listener. Right, all's forgiven now. You've hooted the horn. Okay, Vando.
2: And also, come and start. Anyway, you're probably for Benny.
0: Just want you to sing the right song, Vando. Let's give this a crack.

0: am I begging you forever? Gee, I'm losing the words here. Whether it's good or bad, happy or sad.
1: Okay. I mean, it's not perfect, but I'm going to allow it.

0: right. Well done, Vando. Yeah, it's the Al Green song from 1972, that one.
1: 72, what a great year.
0: I mean, do you remember it?
1: I was alive, but yeah, no, you know, I think I was learning to talk, you know.
0: Question eight, Vando.
1: All right.
0: Which singer is the subject of a new three-part documentary on Netflix directed by Michael Hart and titled simply with their first name?
1: Oh, look, I had a guess, Kylie.
0: Kylie is the answer, or Kylie Minogue. Yes, well done, Vando.
1: Oh, look out, that's two.
0: It is two. All right, let's move on and let's see if you're capable of getting three. Have a listen, and then I want you to tell me the comedian behind the character that you're about to hear.
2: It's not here. You know, 79 was a fantastic year for me. I made a film, completely changed my image. I played a warm, sympathetic part. You know, there's this scene in a film where I go into a pub, smash a few glasses, nut the barman, near Chelsea pensioner in the groin, and set fire to the jukebox. And this is where the warm, sympathetic part comes in. On the way out, I pat the dog.
0: Who's the comedian behind that character, Vando?
1: The guy's English. I was thinking it was sort of Les Patterson at first, Barry Humphries, but it's not. No, I've got to bow out, Suzanne. I'm about to lose you anyway. So, yeah, good luck.
0: Well, thank you for the music, Vando.
1: No problem. Thank you for the show. It'll be.
0: Fair exchange. 1-300-800-222. Brian in Yamina Beach. Hello, Brian.
3: Oh, good evening.
0: Good evening. Now, did you recognise the

0: sympathetic part comes in. On the way out, I'll pat the dog.
1: Okay, Brian, so what I want to know is the comedian behind that character.
2: I think it's either... It's that short little guy that I never... I don't like really... I'm English and I don't like Londoners, but I think they're Londoners.
1: All right, well, but have you got a name for me, Brian?
2: How about Michael Caine?
1: No, it's not Michael Caine. Thank you for trying. Gary knows it. Eric in Melbourne has it. Barbara in Perth has it. So does Ropey. Hello, Ropey. I feel like we've heard from you in a while. Ross has it. A few other people have also. Anne in Theodore has it. Felicia in Werribee also knows this particular answer. Dane in Brisbane. Evening, Dane.
3: Hello, how are you doing?
1: Dane, who is the comedian behind the character that we heard?
3: I'm not 100% certain, but I'm going to guess Michael Crawford.
1: It's not Michael Crawford, Dane.
3: Oh, bum.
1: Okay, thank you. We've got Chris in Pakenham up next. Hi, Chris.
4: Hi, how you going?
1: Who was the comedian behind that character?
4: It was one of my favourite afternoon show was Kenny Everett in the video show.
1: Yeah, Kenny Everett is the correct answer, Chris.
4: He used to do a great impersonation of Orson Welles as well. He just put a big fat suit on and a suit, and he had a flat top hat, like a sombrero, like a Spanish kind of hat, and had a horse on it, and just walked out and said, "Orson Welles." And did walk off, and you hear the cameraman laughing and stuff. Orson Welles.
1: Right, question 10 for you. Now, in the original film, The Devil Wears Prada, Runway Magazine editor Miranda Priestly lectures intern Andy about the origins of her sweater. What particular colour is the sweater?
4: I don't know. It'd have to be a total guess. But we're guessing the name of the colour of her sweater.
1: And it's a very particular colour.
4: Of course it is. A film that I've glanced at twice and I'll probably like it to watch it all the way through, but I'll have to pay particular attention to the sweater she's wearing next time. But I'll say, how specific? Is it like a colour and something else?
1: It's very specific, Chris. If you knew the answer, you would definitely know what it is. You would know how specific you needed to be.
4: I've got no chance then, have I? why have it? Anyway, why have a question like that? But anyway, I'll see you later.
1: Chris, not all questions are for all people. So what about Sarah in Alphington? Hello, Sarah.
5: Hi.
1: Now, have you seen The Devil Wears Prada?
5: Well, before I answer that question, which I won't be able to, I'm going to say I'm so annoyed, which I know is also annoying to say that I've known all the questions apart from number two. And Al Green was my wedding song.
1: Oh.

0: but I don't have too many on the line at the moment. So, look, let's see if Dave in Perth is potentially a fan of The Devil Wears Prada. Hey, Dave.
1: Skip to someone else.
0: This isn't your thing?
1: Sorry?
0: This isn't your thing, or do you know what the colour might be?
1: But you said it's like, it can't be like a primary colour, so it's not red or blue or something, so... Oh, geez, I don't know, tangerine or lemon or...
0: Well, what's your guess?
1: What? Don't you miss one of those two. I've got tangerine.
0: It's not tangerine. See you, Dave. Okay, Leonie in Sydney's given us a call. Hi, Leonie.
2: Hello.
0: Leonie, do you know what the specific blue was that Andy's sweater was in The Devil Wears Prada that Miranda Priestley lectures her about?
2: I just saw that clip the other day. And she said she says it wrong, but it's cerulean blue.
0: Yes, and she says

0: Which album were those three tracks all on, Leonie?
1: Yes, yes, I know she's the one who did Wuthering Heights and all that. But albums, oh, I don't know about names of albums. I'm not too good with this music stuff.
0: Do you have a guess for me?
1: Oh, goodness me. Nothing to do with Heathcliff or Wuthering Heights or running up hills or making deals with God or Kathy, come home or...
0: Okay, Leonie, I don't think you're going to get it.
1: Never mind. I had to get the Sarah Leon.
0: Yes, you did, and we all thank you for it.
1: All right. That's all right.
0: Cheers, Leonie. David in Mount Waverley. Hello, David.
2: Hello, Suzanne. Good morning to you.
0: Good morning. Now, do you know which album those three tracks were on?
2: It was an album, I think, called Hounds of Love.
0: That is correct, David. It was Hounds of Love, the Kate Bush album from 1985.
2: Actually, I rang up to answer the Kenny Everett question, and I was going to give you a Captain Crammon impersonation.
0: Mm. Well, thank you.
2: Yep, let's move on. That was pretty bad, wasn't it?
0: Well, see, I don't really know the source material, so it's hard to be impressed when you don't know the source material very well. Mm. I can't say I was ever a big Kenny Everett fan.
2: Oh, really?
0: Sorry, David.
2: Oh,
0: no. Have I just gone down in your estimation?
2: No.
0: Oh, thank goodness. Okay. Oh, David, do you know what you've got?
2: Oh, no. Not Shakespeare.
3: Out! Out! Damned Amanda Roberts Shakespeare question.
2: I hate this question.
0: Sorry, David. Okay. Which of Shakespeare's plays tells the story of Prospero, a deposed duke who uses magic to shipwreck his enemies on a remote island where he's lived in exile for years? As he confronts those who betrayed him, schemes and romances unfold among the castaways. Ultimately, Prospero chooses forgiveness and reconciliation over revenge.
2: Everyone says use the stand-in Hamlet.
0: It's not Hamlet, David.
2: Good evening.
0: Good evening to you. 1-300-800-222. Keith in Busselton. G'day, Keith.
4: Good afternoon.
0: Good afternoon to you. What's the Shakespeare play that tells the story of Prospero, a deposed duke who uses magic to shipwreck his enemies on a remote island?
4: Now, all of a guess, I don't even know what you're talking about, but I'll... Hamlet, who is he?
0: Well, we've ruled out Hamlet, so it's not Hamlet.
4: No, I'm asking, it's a play or something, is it?
0: Yes, it's a Shakespeare play.
4: Oh, a Shakespeare's play? Yeah. Oh, look, I would never... I don't know, but I'll just have a guess, and I'll just say Pirates of Penzance.
0: Not, I know. Well, look, there are pirates. There are definitely ships in that one, but no, it's not the Pirates of Penzance.
4: Thank you. Bye-bye.
0: Okay, thanks, Keith. Grant in Waterloo. We meet again, Grant.
5: We do, Suzanne. I was actually going to try to ring in for the, I don't know how to pronounce it, but the Cerulean question with the Prada question. Mm. So there you go. I'm just going to rule this one out. I don't think it is, but... I'm just going to go The Taming of the Shrew.
0: It's not The Taming of the Shrew.
5: I knew it wasn't. All the best, everyone. Cheers.
0: Thanks, Grant. Now, who's got it? Quite a few people know exactly what this is. Jim, Leroy, Eric, Paul, Susan, Annette, Lorella, Chris, Ed, Anne, Ross, Carol, Jenny, Bobsled, Cheryl, Gary. Does Malcolm in Bunbury have it? Hey, Malcolm.
6: Guten Morgen.
0: Oh, Guten Morgen. Really mixing up the languages tonight.
6: We are.
0: Do you know what Shakespeare play we're talking about?
6: That's English. The Tempest.
0: The Tempest. Yep, that is absolutely correct, Malcolm. Question 13 in our pop quiz tonight. I do have a couple of lines free now, 1-300-800-222. Name the film released in the year 2000 that this scene is from.
7: Thanks for the lift, sir. My name's Tommy Johnson.
8: How you doing, Tommy?

0: Tommy. Say, I haven't seen a house out here for miles. What are you doing out in the middle of nowhere?
1: Well, I had to be at that there crossroads last midnight. Sell my soul to the devil.
2: Well, ain't it a small world, spiritually speaking? Pete and Delmer just been baptized and saved. I guess I'm the only one that remains unaffiliated.
0: This ain't no laughing matter, Everett.
2: What'd the devil give you for your soul, Tommy?
1: Well, he taught me to play this here guitar real good.
0: Oh, son, for that you traded your everlasting soul?
1: Well, I wouldn't use me.
3: Malcolm, do you know what that film is?
4: The thing I know with this song or that it could be, you know, based around on the, you know, yeah, the devil goes to Georgia or, you know, the fellow who's trades his skills with, you know, the crossroads. But I honestly, all I could say is maybe the devil goes to Georgia.
3: No, I'm afraid, Malcolm, it is not devil related. But thank you.
4: No way.
3: Joni. Hey, Joni.
5: Hello. I think it's O Brother, Where Art Thou?
3: You are correct. It is O Brother, Where Art Thou from the year 2000. Question 14. Which famous artist spent his final years in Tahiti in the 1890s seeking what he saw as a simpler and more authentic way of life?
5: Yeah, and they were all just laughing at him. Yeah, Paul Gauguin.
3: Paul Gauguin is correct. Why were they laughing at him? You mean the people in Tahiti?
5: I looked into this once. He was just—it's just like so many colonial people. He went there seeking some kind of exotic, distant, sort of like idealized place, and then they just saw him as this idiot who was didn't understand them at all, and was making this really patronizing art, and was just falling all over himself. And you can make a comedy out of it. I read about this once. I can't remember why.
3: Anyway, you are correct. Chris Haddad, Annette in Perth also had it in quite quickly. Okay, Joni, you want to sing for us?
5: Yeah, sure.
3: Okay, bring it on. Hopefully this is your kind of tempo.

0: It's love is a battlefield, isn't it? But I can't. I feel like there's a line right before it that I'm missing.
1: There are. There are about three lines.
0: Yeah, I know. I don't know it. Somehow I don't know it.
1: Oh, Chiny. Okay, fair enough. We'll know now what the song is. We just need to get the words before we get to that bit. Thanks, Joni.
0: No, that is it. I can kind of hear it, but yeah, don't have it.
1: Bye, Joni.
0: Hey, yep.
1: We've got Dale in South Perth. Hello, Dale. Dale. Oh, no, Dale's dropped off. We'll go instead to Steve in Leicester. Hello, Steve.
2: Yeah, good. How are you, Suzanne?
1: Yeah. Now, you ready? Do you want to sing some Pat Benatar?
2: I can try, I suppose.
1: Okay, let's see
2: how
1: you...
2: I love singing.
1: Let's see how you go.

0: That's your cue, Steve. Steve, are you going to sing? Oh, okay. Steve definitely didn't want to sing. Max, can you sing?
1: Yes, I'll give it a crack, Suzanne. But you might have to replay it because I was just...
0: You need the lead in, fair enough.

0: We are young, harder to harden. We stand. No promises, no demand. Someone.
1: Yeah, build up to the name of the song, though.
0: I thought you just wanted the next line.
1: Oh, no, I did. I just wanted you to then sing, you know. Love is a battlefield.
0: Yeah, love's a battlefield.
1: But that's okay. You knew what you were doing. Between you and Joni, you managed to get the whole thing.
0: Terribly so. It probably sounded like a cat.
1: Not at all. You sounded enthusiastic, and that's what I like.
0: That's all we want, yes.
1: Exactly. Question 16. Which musical, which premiered on Broadway in 1949, featured the songs Bali Ha'ai, I'm Gonna Wash That Man Right Out of My Hair, Some Enchanted Evening, There's Nothing Like a Dame, and Happy Talk?
0: Oh, I'm not real big on musicals. I'll say Sunset Boulevard.
1: It is not Sunset Boulevard. Cheers, Max.
0: Evening, sir.
1: Chris on the South Coast. Hello, Chris.
2: It was Vincennes. Son of the Judge, eh?
1: Okay, Chris, which musical that premiered on Broadway in 1949 featured the songs Bali Ha'ai, I'm Gonna Wash That Man Right Out of My Hair, Some Enchanted Evening, There's Nothing Like a Dame, and Happy Talk? Okay, he has left us. Adam in Coomera.
3: Hello, Suzanne. How are you?
1: Do you know the answer to this one, Adam?
3: Yes, it's my parents' favourite musical, South Pacific.
1: South Pacific is correct.
3: Yep. Okay. I used to sing along to that record.
1: All right, I am going to go to question 17 now, which is our bad guys question. Just hang on a sec. Okay. Now, I want you to tell me who this cinematic bad guy, good guy character is. Have a listen.
4: Hasta la vista, baby.
1: Who's that character?
3: That's the Terminator.
1: It is indeed the Terminator. Question 18. Adam, do you know which song stayed at number one for the longest on the Australian charts during the 1970s?
3: Oh, I'd love to say I did. I could think of a few. No hints, are there?
1: No.
3: Male, female, band, no hints, okay.
1: Still no hints.
3: That's all right. In the 70s, not going to say late 70s, early 70s, no, it was just the 70s. Okay, I'm going to say Colin Hewitt, Day by Day.
1: It is not Colleen Hewitt, Day by Day.
3: Fair enough.
1: Farewell, sir. Adam.
3: Bye-bye.
1: Already we have those three people at least know the answer to this. Paul in North Fitzroy knows it. Oh, yep, Tom in Shepparton's got it. I'm pretty sure I've asked something about this years ago. I found this fact out. Maria also knows it. Right, who's going to help us now? Sam in Harvey. Hello, Sam.
5: Good morning, Suzanne. How are you?
1: Sam, can you tell me which song stayed at number one for the longest on the Australian charts during the 1970s?
5: Would it be a Rolling Stones song?
1: You'd like that, wouldn't you, Sam?
5: Yeah.
1: Which one?
5: Satisfaction?
1: No, not Satisfaction. And okay, not a Rolling Stone song. I will. I'll give you that much. Okay, Ross in Strathalbyn.
6: Oh,
1: which song stayed at number one for the longest on the Australian charts during the '70s, Ros?
6: I remember, but I've been chomping at the bit since Kenny Everett. Anyway, let's pass on. I reckon that was ABBA with Fernando, because I can remember there was a big thing on Countdown. Yes, I was a teenager, and John Paul Young. He was competing. That's all I can think of was Fernando.
1: Yeah, Fernando is the correct answer. Nicely done, Roz.
6: John Paul Young, I remember on Countdown, you can look it up, he put a cape on like Dracula and he stuck up on the clip of Fernando with ABBA.
1: Now, Roz, this brings us to question 19. If you get this, you'll be able to have the first look at the hard montage. Now, this is a question that we like to call yesterday's hero. Take a look at me, I'm yesterday's hero. Now, I'm going to play you the song that was number one on the Australian charts this week, 2 years ago. I want you to tell

0: Who's the artist, Roz?
1: You might as well play me a heap of baboons or chimpanzees singing. I have got no idea.
0: Sorry, Roz. Yeah, I know that one's a bit obscure, isn't it? Well, it is if you're not that up to date with what's happening on the charts. Justin in Frankston.
2: G'day, Suzanne. I'm in a happy mood today because Geelong won.
0: Ah, well done. Well, not, I mean, well done to Geelong.
2: And Melbourne Storm won, so I'm happy.
0: Now, do you know the artist behind that song that was number one on the ARIA charts 2 years ago?
2: I'm going to have a stab in the dark and say Gautier.
0: No, it's not Gautier.
2: All right, thanks, Suzanne.
0: Okay, thanks, Justin. Aiden in Melbourne. Hello, Aiden.
3: Hey, sorry.
0: No, that's all right. Do you know that song that was number one on the Australian charts this week 2 years ago? I want to know the name of the artist.
3: I'm not sure. I'll guess Bruno Mars.
0: It's not Bruno Mars either.
3: Yes, thank you.
0: Okay, thanks, Aiden. If any of you know the answer to this, I reckon you should get on the phones now. Dale in South Perth.
4: Hey, how are you, Suzanne?
0: I'm good, Dale. Any idea who the artist
4: is? I was so dirty because my father also loves the South Pacific and he put me through many, many viewings of it, and I loved it myself. So, John in Bundaberg, hello, Margaret.
0: So you would have loved to have the South Pacific question then.
4: I would have loved to have had that, but, yeah, it dropped out. And
0: okay, instead you're stuck with this song that was number one on the Australian charts 2 years ago, and we are looking for the for the artist. Do you want to hear it again?
4: Oh, yeah, I will say something. Yeah, yes, please.
0: Okay. Now, if any of you know what this is, I reckon you should hop on the phones and help us out. 1-300-800-222.

0: You're familiar with it at all, Dale?
1: I'm familiar with the song. I can't think of any artists, but I'm thinking I don't know even one song this, and I'm probably got the bloke wrong, but I'm going to go with something called Mr. Bunny or...
0: Oh, you're thinking of Bad Bunny.
1: Bad Bunny. I don't know what he sings, but I've heard his name being splashed around a lot.
0: Yeah, I know. It's not Bad Bunny.
1: Oh, well, thank you very much.
0: All right. Thanks, Dale. Okay, who might notice this? Does Glenn in Frankston happen to know who the artist behind that track is?
2: I spoke to your lovely producer, Suzanne, and she asked me if I knew, but she didn't instill confidence in what I gave, what I thought the answer was. And she was very diplomatic and said, oh, that's good, Glenn. I'll just put you back on hold.
0: Well, why don't you tell me what you think it is and we'll see. We'll see if she was just being diplomatic.
2: Can I hear it once more?
0: Yes. You can. Hang on. Let me grab it. Here we go.

0: What do you think, Glenn?
1: Yeah, I'm going to die of slow agonising death here, which I would have done if I had tried to pick the hard monarch, whatever you call
0: the
1: that
0: hard
1: thing.
0: Montage.
1: Thank you very much. I'll put my teeth back in. Is it Post Malone?
0: It's not Post Malone, no.
1: Oh.
0: Sorry, Glenn. Looks like Freya was being very diplomatic, doesn't it? Okay, Annie in Banbury. Hello, Annie.
2: Hi.
0: Annie, who is the artist behind that track?
2: I think it's Tommy or Tony Richmond.
0: Tommy Richmond is correct, Annie. You've done it. You have got yourself through. You can be the first person to have a go at our hard montage tonight. Okay, here's your drum roll.

Now, what I'm going to do, I don't think we're going to have time for a long chat after it, so I'm going to play it, have a listen, and I'll get your answers on the other side of the news, Annie. What you are looking for tonight are four things that are little. Four things that are little.

0: All right, I will let Annie have a think about that across the news. If you can think of, well, one, two, three or four things that having listened to that are little, then you might want to hop on the phones because you could be the winner of our pop quiz tonight. Give me a call on 1-300-800-222.
1: ABC News with Andrew Kaloupas. The cost of new underwater drones announced under the AUKUS Defence Pact remains unclear. Here's Harry Buttenshaw.
2: US Defence Secretary Pete Hegseth was flanked by his UK and Australian counterparts as he made the announcement on the sidelines of a defence summit in Singapore. The announcement is part of AUKUS's so-called Pillar 2, which focuses on advanced capabilities such as long-range hypersonic missiles. The uncrewed undersea vehicles are expected to be ready by next year, but there was no mention of how much the project would cost. A joint statement said the new project would see cutting-edge payloads and enabling systems developed for the drones, which could protect seabed infrastructure such as communication cables and pipelines, conduct strikes and surveil.
1: Four men rescued from a flooded cave in central Laos are reported to be in good spirits after being trapped for more than a week. Heavy rain and landslides trapped the men while they were looking for gold. One of the men was rescued on Friday while the other four made their own way out Saturday afternoon after pumps lowered the flood level. South Australian cave diver Josh Richards went to join the rescue effort and he says everyone is beginning to reflect on the ordeal.
3: They're pretty happy. I think everyone's very relieved. That's the overwhelming sense here is relief. The peak of excitement has passed now that we know that the four of them are out and that they're healthy. I think everyone's starting to finally take a very well-earned and deep breath.
1: The Liberal Party leadership has issued rallying cries at its federal council in Melbourne. Here's political reporter Isabel Tolhurst.
4: Just a few months into their new jobs, Liberal leaders Angus Taylor and Jane Hume say they want to win the war against the Labor government. The Liberal Party is seeking to regroup and rebuild during this week's Liberal Federal Council in Melbourne. Mr. Taylor says the party has been galvanised by Labor's controversial new budget, which he says kills aspiration and the essence of being Australian.
5: We will never have a better opportunity than this to rally people to our cause.
4: He reiterated the Liberals' policy plan, taking aim at Labor's tax changes and spoke of reducing migration and cutting net zero.
1: The federal government is extending the temporary relaxation of minimum stock obligations to ensure fuel continues to be delivered to areas where it's needed most. It means suppliers can hold 20% less diesel and petrol in reserves if they commit to delivering more fuel into the domestic market, particularly in regional areas. Australia's fuel reserves have hit record levels in recent weeks, with petrol at 48 days' supply. Energy Minister Chris Bowen says the extension runs until the end of September.
6: I've reached a judgment that it's best to provide that ongoing flexibility while we are still currently way above our minimum stock obligation holdings requirements, just to keep that flexibility for fuel companies to be able to get fuel out to regional Australia in particular, if and when necessary.
1: Russia is stepping up pressure on the Armenian Prime Minister ahead of general elections next weekend. Moscow's recalled its ambassador for consultations after Armenia's growing ties with the European Union. Here's the BBC's Warren Bull.
7: Nikol Pashinyan came to power in the former Soviet Republic in a populist revolution in 2018. And in recent years has been making diplomatic overtures towards Brussels. Russia's foreign ministry says this rapprochement is undermining cooperation within the Russian-led Eurasian Economic Union. Vladimir Putin said Armenia needed to hold a referendum on which regional bloc it wanted to be in as soon as possible. Ominously, he said what he called the Ukraine scenario had begun with the government in Kyiv trying to join the EU.
1: At least 22 people are dead and 36 others have been injured after a truck carrying recently returned refugees overturned in eastern Afghanistan's Langham province. Authorities say the driver lost control on a highway linking the capital Kabul to eastern provinces, causing the vehicle to veer off the road and overturn. At least 10 children and 5 women are among the dead. Police are investigating a mass brawl at a junior soccer match in Sydney's southwest. Police say they were called to reports of a brawl at an under-17 boys soccer match at a sports ground in Revesby Saturday afternoon. Officers have been told that a melee broke out between players when a number of spectators invaded the field of play. You're up to date with the latest from ABC News. For more news at any time, download the ABC Listen app.
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0: Nightlife is welcome to our final hour together. Then we'll have a chat with Ashwin and see what he's up to tomorrow. Now, after we've solved the hard montage, we're going to look at some of the history of Route 66 in the US. It's turning 100 this year. And as we continue our Resting Places series, this is looking at interesting cemeteries both in Australia and around the world. We're off to visit Tasmania's Isle of the Dead. We're probably only going to run this for another 3 or 4 weeks. So if there are any cemeteries that you've been waiting to hear about that we haven't yet mentioned, do send me a text and tell me about any particularly interesting ones you know of that you think we should take a look at. Now, we're just going to solve the hard montage. On the SMS, there are quite a few of you who've put three of them together. I don't think I've seen anyone who's texted all four in yet, but Cam from Innaloo's got three, Andrew's got three, Paula North Fitzroy's got three. This is what we're looking for. We're looking for four things that are little.

0: Now we had Annie, who's been hanging on over the news. Annie, do you have any of the hard montage answers for us?
1: No, I think I'm completely way off the mark.
0: Oh, did you recognise any of the songs?
1: I recognise the songs. I was going along the lines of the little songs made big by other people.
0: They're all, each one is a clue to something that is little. So doesn't sound like we're going to get there, Annie.
1: No.
0: Oh, I'm sorry. Okay, let's, better luck another time.
1: Thank you.
0: All right, thanks for playing. Helen from Ashfield. Hey, Helen.
2: Thank you. All right, thanks for playing.
0: Helen.
2: Helen from Ashfield. Hey,
0: Helen. Helen, are you going to rush back to the phone now? No, I don't know what's happening with Helen. Let's try Penny. Hello, Penny.
3: Oh, hi.
0: Hi. Penny, can you get any of the things that are little for us?
3: Weren't we supposed to come up with things that are common in the four songs?
0: Well, yeah, well, I'm telling you that each of them references something that is little and you have to tell me what the little things are.
3: Daisies.
0: One of them is daisies. You are correct. There are daisies.
3: Can push a little daisies and make them come up.
0: Could you recognise anything else that's little, Penny?
3: Oh, I can't get any. Oh, jeepers, I feel like I'm so close. My goodness.
0: All right, Penny, you've got the daisies. Let's see if somebody else can help us out. Ben in Sale.
4: Oh, good evening, Susan. How are you today?
0: Good evening, Ben. Did you recognise any of the other things that are little in the montage?
4: No, not really. But can I just get the answer for the previous one? Was that Flight of the Conchords? Or?
0: No, that was Tommy Richman.
4: Oh, really? It sounded like Flight of the Conchords.
0: No, it was not. Do you want to hear it again, the montage?
4: No, I've heard the songs enough. I'm just wondering if... Shorter people, just because I was singing Lady Marmalade, that most of the women in that song are really short.
0: It's not what I'm looking for specifically. Okay, you need to be a little more specific. There is definitely something little that's part of that clue. Let's try. Let's see. Now, Helen, are you there?
2: Right.
0: No, I don't know where Helen's gone to. In that case, Ropey. G'day, Ropey.
5: Oh, g'day. How you going?
0: Can you give me the other three things that are little, Ropey?
5: No.
0: None of them?
5: I think I really don't know unless Patti LaBelle, the bell is little bell in French. Is that a thing?
0: No, that's not a thing, Ropey.
5: That's not a thing, is it? But I can tell you Little Stumpy Wompy Boy was Little Patty.
0: Little Patty. Okay, so we have Little Daisies and now we have Little Patty. So we need two other little things.
5: I don't actually know what the second song is.
0: It's a classic from the 80s, Ropey.
5: Yeah, can you play it to me again?
0: I will play you the montage again.

0: Okay, we've got little Patty, we have little daisies. What else is little, Ropey?
1: I kind of recognise the second song, but thrashing through the earphone thing on my phone is pretty bloody hard.
0: So, all right, Ropey, maybe we will leave your contribution with little Patty. Thank you. Anne-Marie and Dandenong.
2: Hi, Suzanne. Hello, everyone.
0: Have you got anything else that's little for me, Anne-Marie?
2: Yes, You Little Thief.
0: You Little Thief, Fergal Sharkey.
2: Yep.
0: I loved him. I named my budgie after him.
2: Well, I found out I had a great-grandparent whose first name was Fergal, so that's how I remember. And also 80s was my dose, so yeah.
0: But what about the first one?
2: Is it Little Kim?
0: It is Little Kim. You've done it. Anne-Marie, you've solved the hard montage and you are the winner of the pop quiz.
2: Oh, my God. That's your first time, Suzanne.
0: Woohoo! Well, I'm very happy for you. Now, you get to choose which of those songs you would like to hear in full.
2: You Little Thief. Let's go with that.
0: Oh, I was hoping.
2: I've stolen it from everyone at the end. So, Fando,
0: I was hoping that you would say that. All right. Hey, Anne-Marie, hang on the line. Have a yarn with Freya and we will make arrangements to get your fridge magnet out to
2: you. Thank you so much.
0: Okay. All right. So the answers were as follows. The first song was Lady Marmalade that features Little Kim, also Christina Aguilera, Maya and Pink, but Little Kim was what I was after. The second track was, when we'll hear it in full in a moment, Fergal Sharkey with You Little Thief.

0: And then little Patty, who was singing, "He's my blonde-headed, stompy-wompy, real-gone surfer boy." And then we had Ween and "Push the Little Daisies."
1: Push the little daisies and make them come up. Push the little daisies and make them come up.
0: And Anne-Marie has chosen to hear in full Fergal Sharkey's "You Little Thief." And then we're going to get on to Route 66.

0: Darkie with You Little Thief. And funnily enough, Ropey says after he was unable to remember it, that he actually once saw Fergal Sharkey live.
1: Are there any winners in the cost of living crisis? What's causing the algal bloom?
2: Questions. They've never been more important. So the one thing we'll never question is our duty to keep asking. ABC News, keep asking.
3: Get hip to this timely tip. When you make that California trip.

0: winding from Chicago to LA, Route 66 is arguably the most famous stretch of road in America. And this year, the highway is hurtling towards its 100th birthday. Route 66 isn't all neon signs, kitschy diners, giant roadside attractions, or abandoned motels. There's something about the mother road that still taps into the idea of escape, freedom, and starting over, even a century on. Well, we're about to find out what that something is with historian and author Cheryl Eicher-Jett, who's authored many books on Route 66. She's also an historian and founder and president of Route 66 Miles of Possibility. Hello, Cheryl. Welcome to Nightlife.
1: Hello, Suzanne. Thank you for having me.
0: Oh, you're very welcome. It's lovely to hear from you. Cheryl, what does Route 66 represent in American history?
1: You know, in American history overall, Route 66 seems to me, as a historian anyway, to really represent a microcosm of our national history, specifically during important decades such as the Roaring Twenties, such as the Great Depression, because that affected so many people actually along Route 66, and the decade, the 1940s of World War II. So during those decades, it really was a picture of American history in general. Also, Route 66 overall sort of is the best illustration of the economic boom that we had in the U.S. in the 1940s and 50s following the end of World War II.
0: Now, how are people celebrating its 100th birthday?
1: You know, there are more events and tours and brand new attractions and new museum exhibits than you can keep track of. However, there is a federal Route 66 Commission website that outlines just about everything. But the most favorite thing for Route 66 aficionados to do is to make the trip. And so there are many, many people that are making the trip from Chicago to Los Angeles, and that includes just individual travelers, organized tours. There's specific caravans for the era of cars that they're driving. So people are really out and about on Route 66, enjoying everything there is to offer this year.
0: So Cheryl, why is it something that you've become passionate about and researched and written about so much? Do you have quite a history with Route 66?
1: You know, I didn't think about it for a very long time. I'm of the so-called boomer generation. So when I was a child and then a teen, U.S. Highway 66 was simply the way that you got somewhere, as I was in the back seat with my parents at the wheel. So it was simply part of everyday life. And then eventually, I, as an adult, got into public history, working at historic sites. I got into women's studies, which sort of explains the connection with my new book. And I realized at some point that for most of my life, I had been on Route 66. I have lived in several different cities in Illinois, and virtually every one of them is a Route 66 city. So traveling from one town to another, traveling to visit grandparents, my work, where I went to college, almost all of it was actually lived on Route 66. So that was sort of the background. And then when I got into travel writing, it pretty quickly turned into Route 66 travel writing. And so I just sort of realized that that's where I had been the majority of my life. So I felt right at home.
0: So give us an idea of the geography for us Australians. I'm sure many of us have this sort of just sense of it there being a romance about it without necessarily knowing exactly what towns it goes through. I know it runs between Chicago and LA, but what are the big cities and the stops along the way?
1: Well, there are a number of big cities and several state capitals. And of course, it runs through eight states. It runs through three time zones, and it runs through a lot of different climate and particularly landscape. Illinois, Chicago is our biggest city. Today, I'm in Springfield, the capital city of Illinois, and we're flat. We have a lot of prairie and a lot of cornfields, although we have some river valleys and cliffs near the perimeter of the state. But what you see on Illinois Route 66 is very flat. So that's the impression that, you know, that our visitors take away. Then Missouri, when you cross the Mississippi River from Illinois, you're in St. Louis, which, of course, is Missouri's major city. Missouri is... beautiful green rolling hills and plateaus is part of a geographical feature called the Ozark Plateau, which encompasses the majority of Missouri. A lot of charming small towns along the way. And then Kansas City is a large city also in Missouri, but that one's not quite on Route 66. So you'll go through Springfield, Missouri, and Joplin, Missouri, just as you exit into Kansas. Now, Kansas is an interesting one of the eight states. It's the smallest. It's only 13.2 miles of Route 66 as you go through the extreme southeast corner of Kansas. That was a mining era, and that's how that got included into U.S. Highway 66, because trucks and travel back and forth into that mining area was important. Oklahoma is high plains, beautiful vast plains, huge skies, and Oklahoma has the most miles of any of our eight states of Route 66, over 400 miles across east to west. And there's a lot of old Route 66, the original Route 66 pavement with little curbs, little concrete curbs along the edges that's still preserved. So you can drive for a lot of miles going west on Oklahoma Route 66, and it's the real deal. It's just like the original. It is the original highway. So Oklahoma is a beautiful plains state with the rolling vistas as you make your way across. And two very large cities, Oklahoma City and Tulsa, which are huge cities, sort of spaced out across the state. And there are, again, many small towns in between. Then Route 66 was oriented through the panhandle of Texas. If any of your listeners can think of what Texas looks like on a map that they've seen, it's a very large state, but it has a little small sections sort of tacked onto the top, and that's the panhandle where Route 66 goes through. Their large city is Amarillo. That's another plain state with big vistas, big sky, big rolling plains. That area of Texas is often nicknamed the Golden Spread, just because it's an idea that as far as the eye can see, you've got these big rolling plains and the big sunsets. From there, New Mexico, headed west into New Mexico. And New Mexico is a very beautiful and interesting state. It's a state of basically three cultures because, of course, it had the indigenous Puebloan culture, and many of the Pueblos still stand that you can visit, and some of them are still occupied. And then the Spanish invaded up through Mexico in the 1600s, 1500s into 1600s, and many of them remained there. They conquered the Puebloan culture pretty much, and so to this day, many of the people in the Pueblos on the reservations there, they were fluent in Spanish before they were fluent in English. And then, of course, as our American history took us into settling and making states out of the western area, then New Mexico became a state. So it's three cultures. It's white, it's Hispanic, and it's indigenous, which is interesting. And there's much to see there. Its nickname is the Land of Enchantment, and it truly is.
0: And are we nearly in California? Have we still got more areas to cover?
1: We're almost there. We're almost there. And then Arizona is best known for the Grand Canyon, the mountains, more Indian culture. And then California is sort of what people think about as Route 66. It's drive-in everything. It's car culture. It's Hollywood. It's theme parks. It's the Pacific Ocean.
0: Yeah. So if you set out from Chicago and you wind up in LA, you're seeing just such a variety then of American landscapes and different American cultures by the sounds of it. Now, I have a question. Someone says, because in America, normally when you talk about the way you're going to get somewhere, don't Americans usually say route?
1: Some say route and some say route, which is very strange. And even in our Route 66 tourism, which I'm somewhat affiliated with, there are organizations that are, say, for instance, my local one is Great Rivers and Routes. The word route or the pronunciation route is often used, but most people, when it's 66, call it route. And I think a lot of that stems from the Bobby Troup song, Get Your Kicks on Route 66.
0: Right. So that's the way that, I guess that's the way that a lot of, I mean, certainly internationally, that would be one of the main ways that people know about Route 66. So that would make sense. Now, I've got Cheryl Eicher-Jett with me. Cheryl's an author, a playwright, a historian, and founder and president of Route 66, Miles of Possibility. Now, Cheryl, you've written a play called Aprons Away, Women's Work on the Mother Road. And that's about how invisible labour kept Route 66 alive. Tell us a bit about what you found and what that women's work was.
1: You know, I have been researching women's work on Route 66 for about 10 years. And although I found women engaged in, first of all the things you would expect them to, you know, waitressing and operating motor courts and souvenir shops, that sort of thing. But then there were so many other careers and creative pursuits that I found, but still I could basically put them into two dishes, two categories. One was the ones that were visible to the traveling public, and those were the women that worked in food and lodging and fuel, and those were the ones that the traveling public saw. And the other ones were the ones behind the scenes, and those were the women that were journalists, historians, photographers, public servants, activists, educators, mayors, a huge range, but the public traveling did not see them. And so those were overlooked for many years or not associated with Route 66, but those women were right there along Route 66 doing what they did.
0: And so the play that you've written, has it been performed?
1: Yes, it has. Actually, I have a new book out that's called Aprons Away, Women's Work on Route 66. And then first I did the play, which was Route 66, and we called it On the Mother Road in that title. But the play has been produced twice. And hopefully later this year or next year, there's going to be another bigger production of it. And it basically was 24 women of the era representing all sorts of different careers, jobs, and creative pursuits. And in their monologues, they would step up on the stage and tell their stories.
0: Yeah. Is there a great sense of pride or ownership, do you think, Cheryl, that comes with communities that do live along Route 66?
1: Yes. I believe there is a great sense of satisfaction for those communities, though. A lot of the communities along Route 66 have sort of gone through several phases. When first Route 66 was established, it created a lot of business opportunities for the people in those towns and communities. Then when Route 66 was bypassed by four-lane highways and then after a while by the interstates, which are, you know, controlled access roads, then a lot of those businesses died off. So that was a tough time for many of those businesses, and many of them didn't survive. But now, during what we could rightfully call the Cars era, referring to the Cars movie, those towns have not only, you know, stuck it out for a century,

0: or more, because many of them were established before Route 66 was, they're known around the world. How else would a series of small towns be known and famous around the world? So I think they enjoy that quite a bit.
1: Yeah. Has the route changed at all over the years? Because I did have one of my texters say, how much does it stick to the original route and how much has it changed?
0: You know, it's changed a lot. As far as the businesses and the attractions and the buildings, all that sort of thing that you see along the route, it's constantly evolved. Over 100 years, it's constantly evolved. You know, buildings would burn down, or new owners would come in, or something new was built. The road itself followed one main route, but a lot of smaller additional alignments, particularly in and around cities, because as Route 66 became a busier and busier highway, they couldn't manage the smaller streets in the middle of the cities anymore, and people wanted to drive faster on the highways, so they kept moving the highways out from the centers of the cities out to the edges of the town. So the general route, the general path has stayed the same, but a lot of those smaller alignments have changed and businesses have changed. So we mourn all the old businesses and old buildings that we lose, but we always have to keep reminding ourselves that Route 66 has been in a constant state of evolution since the first day, and that it will continue, I'm sure, during the next century.
1: And Cheryl, when you drive on it, what for you is the essence of driving along it? What is it that when you're driving along it, you know, you kind of feel that when you look around you, you think, okay, that's it, I'm on Route 66?
0: You know, I think the bottom line for so many of us and for so many of our international visitors is that lure of the freedom of the road. You know, that what's over the next hill? What if I keep going for another couple hours? What am I going to see? And so if it's your first time, of course, then that's a surprise. But if it's not the first time, you're looking forward to what's over the next hill. So there's some sections of the road that are little changed, especially that section in Oklahoma that I mentioned, that it's just like driving it. It's a tree-lined highway, so it's just like it was in the 1920s, 1930s. So, you know, when I see that, it's sort of easy to put yourself back in people's shoes and people's driver's seat from many years ago, and I look forward to that feeling every time I make the trip.
1: So how many times would you have driven the entirety of it, Cheryl?
0: Well, I've got sort of two answers to that. If you counted every time that I went from Illinois to California all at one time, it's less than 10 times. But all the research that I've done and working with tourism events, I have been up and down Illinois Route 66 hundreds and hundreds of times, and close to that in Missouri. And so I suppose if you added it all together, it probably equals out to quite a few times across the country.
1: Well, thank you for joining us tonight, Cheryl, and just giving us a little bit of a sense of Route 66 today and some of these celebrations for the 100th anniversary, which, as you said, sounds like lots of people just getting out there and doing what it was made for, driving up and down.
0: Exactly.
1: Yeah. Lovely to speak to you.
0: Thank you so very much.
1: That is Cheryl Eicher-Jett. Cheryl is an author, a playwright, an historian, and founder and president of Route 66, Miles of Possibility.
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1: Tonight in our Resting Places series, we're heading to a small island that's located not far from

0: can get a sense of it. How big, in fact, is this island? I think it's really quite small, isn't it?
1: It is tiny. It's only about 2.5 acres in size, and you really feel, especially when you step onto the island, just how remote and how small it is.
0: Just describe the layout then for us, Josh. I mean, we established it was pretty small. Is it all graves?
1: So obviously today, there's not a lot that remains. The island itself was split during the convict period into essentially two halves. On one half of the island, you had the convicts that were buried, the convicts, the paupers, lunatics and invalids, Point Poor Boys, buried in unmarked graves. And then separated on the higher side of the island to the north, you had the free officers, the military and their family members who are remembered today through some beautifully carved headstones that were carved during the convict period. And the convicts being buried on that one side, we believe about 900 convicts were buried on that southern half. So that area during the convict period would have been represented by mounds of earth showing where the convicts were buried. So it's quite an open area today. But the laws around convicts having headstones actually changed in the early 1850s. And so today there are a small number of headstones for the convicts on the island.
0: Why, Josh, was the island actually chosen as the burial ground for people who died at Port Arthur?
1: So the island was chosen in 1833 by the Reverend John Allen Manton. He described the island as a secure and undisturbed resting place where the prisoners might lie until the morning of the resurrection. We don't fully know why they were buried on the island, apart from what Reverend John Allen Manton records. But there was one individual, a private, who was buried on the island, and it talks about his remains having been removed from their original place of internment. So that could be taken to indicate that somebody was perhaps buried on the main settlement side of the prison, and later the remains were taken out to the Isle of the Dead.
0: Right, so perhaps it was, something that came along a little bit later. I've got Josh Binks with me. He's a tour guide at Port Arthur. So some of the most beautiful gravestones, I mean, we mentioned that the convicts weren't meant to have headstones, but the military and their families, they did get headstones. But amongst those who had headstones, some of them were actually carved by convicts, weren't they?
1: That's correct. We know about two convict stonemasons that carved headstones on the island, Thomas Pickering and Thomas Sanders, and they actually carved in some instances their initials or names onto the headstones. And Thomas Pickering actually left behind what we consider a signature, an intricate rope border around the outside of a number of the headstones.
0: Right. So if you see that, it's generally one of the ones that Thomas Pickering would have done.
1: Yeah, that's correct. And it's really fun to take groups out and get them to try and have a look and see how many of Thomas Pickering's headstones they can see on the island.
0: Oh, wow. You mentioned the convicts mostly didn't, though, get headstones, but there are some exceptions. Why was that? And can you tell us about some of those?
1: Yeah, so we believe the reason that there was an exception is probably attitudes changing in later years. The first convicts to have headstones on the island appeared around the same time that transportation to Tasmania ended. So one of the first that actually has a headstone on the island is a convict by the name of Edward Spicer. So Edward Spicer was transported for stealing a letter, basically, from the post office. What makes it worse is that he was actually a guard on a mail coach. And would you believe he actually ended up with a life sentence for that theft?
0: Stealing a single letter, gosh.
1: Now, the letter actually had 17 pounds inside, but I agree. I think that's quite a harsh sentence.
0: Oh, do you reckon he knew, though, that the money was in there? Was that why he stole it?
1: I reckon there's a good chance that he did.
0: All right, and so he's actually got, is this right, an inscription on his headstone that talks about his final days?
1: Yes, it does. The cause of death for Edward Spicer isn't recorded, but we do get an idea of those last days. The inscription itself reads, "Affliction sore, long time I bore, physicians were in vain, till God did please that death should ease me from my pain." So it seems like he was ill for some time, there was nothing they could do, and death might have finally been a relief for Spicer.
0: I wonder who wrote the poem that went onto that headstone. That's a question. So another convict who ended up with a headstone, one of the few, was a guy called William Mansfield. What can you tell us about him?
1: So William Mansfield has perhaps the nicest headstone on the island. It's quite confusing because people

0: I'll often see his headstone and think he was a free person. So William was actually transported for stealing a watch, two waistcoats and a handkerchief from his own father.
1: Tell us about his headstone, because that one's quite nice, isn't it?
0: It's beautiful. It has the rope design around the outside, so it's a Thomas Pickering, and it's quite decorative in terms of the attention to detail and some quite nice elements. And the really interesting thing about that headstone is that we know that Thomas Pickering and William Mansfield knew each other before they ended up here together at Port Arthur. So they had that prior connection, and it's thought that that might be why that William Mansfield's headstone is actually so nice.
1: Mm. So Thomas Pickering, he, as you said, did a few of the headstones. Did he end up on the Isle of the Dead, or do we know what happened to him?
0: No, he didn't end up on the Isle of the Dead. He actually went on to earn his freedom, and I believe the last indication we have of his whereabouts was that he headed to Sydney, obviously to chase his fortunes.
1: Oh, well, I wonder what happened to him in the end. Josh Binks is here, a tour guide at Port Arthur. In our Resting Places series, we're talking about the Isle of the Dead, which is basically off the coast of Port Arthur. And you might have been to visit it as part of a tour to Port Arthur. If you have any memories or, you know, observations, 1300 800 222. Now, William Swallow is another convict. He is buried there. He doesn't have a headstone, but why is he worth mentioning?
0: William Swallow's worth mentioning because he is an escape artist who managed to escape from Tasmania more than once. He actually made his way back to England twice, only to be in the last instance recognised and retransported. Now, the odds of that happening, you would have to think, are pretty slim. So he actually was with a group of convicts who managed to steal a boat that they were being transported to Macquarie Harbour on, over on the west coast. And they sailed that boat via New Zealand onto Tonga, Japan and China before working their way back to England. Now, the connection to Port Arthur is that he was eventually transported back to finish out his original sentence. And he ended up here at Port Arthur and tragically died during his time here and was buried on the Isle of the Dead in the 1830s.
1: Some other people we're going to talk about include Robert Young. Now, he wasn't a convict.
0: Robert Young was actually a young private. He was only about 20 years of age, and he tragically died by drowning in the performance of his military duties at Port Arthur. Interestingly, in this case, the convicts that were with Robert Young at the time actually jumped in to try and save him. But unfortunately, they couldn't. It took them some time to recover his body. And he's actually remembered today by quite a nice headstone that was erected by his comrades as a mark of respect and esteem in which they held him.
1: And then poor Sarah Eliza Smith, a child. I feel that there probably wouldn't be too many kids on the Isle of the Dead. It might feel like a lonely place to spend eternity.
0: There are actually a few children buried on the Isle of the Dead, infant mortality and childhood diseases. But Sarah is actually one of my all-time favourites. So she has a beautiful headstone. Once again, a Thomas Pickering. It's very decorative. It's got some beautiful carvings of urns and flowers. And if you like, I'd really love to share the inscription with you.
1: Yeah, please do.
0: So the inscription says, "This lovely bud, so young, so fair, called hence to early doom, to show how sweet a flower in paradise might bloom." Which I think is lovely.
1: Sad, though, very, very sad. And so if you were having the convicts who did the graves or dug the graves, and maybe people like Thomas Pickering, did they get brought over to dig the graves, or did they hang about on the aisle waiting for bodies to arrive?
0: Once again, a great question. We know about two of the convict stonemasons that spent, the grave diggers that spent time on the island, John Barron and Mark Jeffrey, and they actually stayed on the island. And there was a small hut on the island where they lived, and it was surrounded in images that I've seen by the convict burial mound. So they were essentially just waiting to prepare the grave.
1: Yeah, and so at night you're just alone with your mate and all those freshly dug graves. Goodness me. Now, a couple of other things we might mention. Now, Eliza Caroline Aylett, tell us about her.
0: So Eliza Caroline Aylett is the wife of the head keeper of the separate prison where convicts were kept in solitary confinement.

0: And interestingly, her husband's father was a transported convict. So the family actually came out here 24 years after her father-in-law was transported to reconnect. And James, the son, ended up working here at Port Arthur. And later his wife, Eliza, died of consumption whilst they were here at Port Arthur and is buried in a, once again, a really nice headstone and footstone with a beautiful fence around the exterior of the grave.
1: And Josh, tell us about the Echo.
0: So the Echo was a boat from Sydney that was wrecked on the peninsula in the 1840s. So three of the crew members were actually discovered in the water and on the beach. There was an inquest that was held at Port Arthur into their deaths. The cause of death would have been accidentally drowned. And they're buried in one of a horizontal grave that recognises the Echo and the crew members that passed away. And quite interestingly, it also makes reference to another individual being buried in the grave alongside the crew members. And we don't actually know the mystery of who this other individual was.
1: So all in all, I think the cemetery would have been operational for about 44 years. It closed in 1877. It's amazing, though, to think so many stories during that time, Josh, that you can tell us from the people who were buried there.
0: Yeah, there's an absolute huge array of stories that we can tell and give life to these individuals once again. I think it's a beautiful final resting place for convicts or free, and as long as we continue to tell their stories, they're still alive today in people's thoughts and memories.
1: So is the Isle of the Dead cared for as part of the Port Arthur Historic Site Authority's remit?
0: Yes, it certainly is. We have experts that come in to assess the headstones on the Isle of the Dead. We also look after the vegetation on the island to make sure it doesn't affect the graves, and where required, stabilisation of the headstones does occur.
1: Now, you go out a bit, you take tourists out. Do you ever meet anyone who finds that they have a relative buried on the island?
0: Yes, it doesn't happen very often, but it is quite exciting when you do meet somebody with an ancestor buried on the island. In fact, I actually had it happen to me just the other day when I was out with a small group, and it can be really, really interesting because sometimes they can add more to the story to what we know, and in other cases we can tell them more about their ancestors. So it is really nice when that does happen.
1: Yeah, and so the person that you met recently was a convict or someone from the military who was their relative?
0: It was actually the wife of one of the officers that was stationed here at Port Arthur. It was, again, quite nice to be able to go into a little bit more detail with her about her ancestor.
1: Yeah. Now, Josh, can you tell us much about the watermark that's found on the island?
0: Yes, so Thomas Lompriere, one of the officers at Port Arthur in the 1830s and 40s, kept quite extensive meteorological records whilst he was here, including tidal records. And in 1841, they actually carved a mark on the island in the shape of an arrow above a line to indicate basically high tide. So they can actually look at that to measure sea level change today. And between 1841 and to present, we believe that the sea level has actually risen about 16 centimetres. So it's great to have that historical record.
1: Yeah, wow. What do you love, Josh, about going to the Isle of the Dead?
0: I just love the stories, having that connection to people that were here at Port Arthur and learning more all the time about the people and sharing that with our visitors.
1: Well, thank you for joining us on Nightlife to take us to the Isle of the Dead in our Resting Places series tonight.
0: You're very welcome. Thank you very much for having me.
1: Josh Binks is a tour guide at Port Arthur who takes visitors to see the Isle of the Dead.
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1: It's Janice Ian. She's flying too high.

0: Too High. It's Nightlife on ABC Radio. Now, thank you to the texter who sent a picture of one of the Isle of the Dead's headstones. Just wondering, I know Josh didn't mention him. This person says, Australia's first novelist is actually buried on the Isle of the Dead. His name was Henry Savory. And I looked him up and, yes, he was writing a book called Quintus Servington, a tale founded upon incidents of real occurrence, which was published anonymously in 1831 in Tasmania. Interesting story around him by the look of it. Ashwin Senka. Sorry, I think I had Ashton Kutcher in mind, Ashwin.
1: that's a much cooler name now. Ashwin Senka tonight, unfortunately. No Ashton Kutcher on overnights. Look, what we'll do tonight is we'll kick off with the quiz, as we always do. In the second hour, you might have heard of the Duckworth-Lewis. It's a method. It's a method of resolving disputes between cricket teams about who should win.
0: When it rains. Yeah.
1: It's actually now the Duckworth-Lewis-Stern method. And Steve Stern joins us. He's an American who grew up with baseball, never heard of cricket, but his stats, he's taken on the mantle of that method. So we'll talk to him about how statisticians can help resolve disputes in cricket and how a baseballer gets to decide cricket matches.
0: So is the Duckworth-Lewis method no longer in its original form? Has it been changed by the...
1: Stern has joined in.
0: Has Stern changed it?
1: He has. He's brought in his own modern statistics because Duckworth-Lewis, I think they've retired, been older. So Stern's modernised the method.
0: Wow. Okay, that will be very interesting, Ashwin.
1: And also, we have an hour of musical songs, which each of them is about a modern idea, like collective loneliness, ambient stress, just the conditions of the modern world, but made sweeter through Bowie and Billy Joel and some of the songs that embrace those ideas.
0: Okay. All right, Ashwin, this is all very intriguing.
1: Love it. It should be fun. Thank you, Suzanne.
0: There's Ashwin Senkar, not Ashton Kutcher. He's with you on overnights. A big thank you to Freya, who's been on the phones tonight. Thank you for your participation in Nightlife. Tomorrow night, we're talking about greed, our history quiz. Oh, well, you can wait and find out tomorrow night what that's all about, but it's going to be lots of fun. Talk to you then.
2: ABC News with Andrew Kaloupas. Britain's defence secretary says new underwater drones announced under the trilateral AUKUS defence pact will provide timely support against attacks on undersea cables. The announcement was made by US Secretary of Defence Pete Hegseth with his UK and Australian counterparts on the sideline of the Shangri-La Security Summit in Singapore. The project comes under the so-called Pillar 2 of the AUKUS pact to develop advanced defence technologies. Britain's Defence Secretary John Healey says the drones will provide a solution to pressing military threats.
3: This will give us the ability to detect, to deter, and to deal with threats, including to our underwater cables and pipelines, on which so much of our daily life depends.
2: An Australian cave diver says five men who were trapped in a flooded cave in central Laos are lucky to be alive. One of the men was rescued from the cave on Friday while the others made their own way out yesterday afternoon after pumps lowered the flood level. The group entered the cave looking for gold around 10 days ago when heavy rain inundated the cave and cut off their exit. South Australian cave diver Josh Richards flew to Laos to join the rescue effort. He says the operation was extremely dangerous.
4: On Wednesday, I said I really hope that I don't have to dive. This is a dangerous environment. A lot of people see cave diving as dangerous generally. I would argue this is some of the most dangerous underwater and cave-related ground I've ever seen in my life.
2: The federal government is continuing the sales pitch of its budget, claiming hundreds of thousands of households have been locked out of home ownership under current capital gains tax settings. Here's Isabella Tolhurst.
5: The government's decision to scrap the capital gains tax discount and replace it with a discount based on inflation has been criticised widely. But Treasurer Jim Chalmers says it's about levelling the playing field and addressing challenges that have been ignored for too long. Since the CGT discount was introduced in 1999, government modelling shows home ownership rates have fallen from 70% to 67%. The government says it means 280,000 fewer households are now in home ownership compared to what it would have been had the discount not been introduced.
2: A man aged in his 20s is in custody after a suspicious fire destroyed one house and damaged two others north of Brisbane. Here's Liz Gwynn.
6: The fire started in one house but quickly spread to two adjoining homes in Clontarf. Police were responding to an alleged domestic violence incident at their home when it went up in flames. The suspicious blaze sparked a widespread manhunt. A man in his 20s was arrested several hours later. An investigation is now underway to determine the cause of the blaze. Earlier, an emergency was declared due to the smoke. Neighbouring residents were told to leave. It took 34 firefighters 2 hours to bring the blaze under control.
2: Meanwhile, an elderly woman has died in a fire at a resort on the Gold Coast. The blaze started inside a third-storey unit at Neptune Resort at Broadbeach. It took fire crews about an hour to extinguish the blaze. Four other people were injured but are in a stable condition. Medical charity Doctors Without Borders, also known as MSF, has warned that Ebola is spreading in the Democratic Republic of Congo at a deeply alarming rate. The BBC's Rory Gallimore reports.
7: MSF's deputy director said no other Ebola outbreak had ever registered so many infections at such an early stage. Alan Gonzalez also warned that limited testing capacity meant no one really knew the true scale of the problem. Poor roads, international aid cuts, and decades of conflict in the east of the DRC are further complicating efforts to contain the virus. The head of the World Health Organization, Tedros Adhanom Ghebreyesus, has travelled to the centre of the outbreak, Ituri province. He has stressed the importance of earning local people's trust. Misinformation has led to attacks on health centres by families trying to reclaim their loved ones' bodies.
2: To sport, the Western Bulldogs have risen to seventh with a dramatic 4-point victory over Collingwood at Docklands. Bulldogs forward Will Lewis kicked 3 goals and teammate Matthew Kennedy notched 29 disposals as their side hung on to win 14-13-97 to 13-15-93. Earlier, Fremantle notched a 25-point win over Brisbane and second-place Richmond thrashed Richmond by 114 points. ABC News.
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1: Good morning. Do you remember when we were at school? Some of you, it's just last year. Some of you, it might have been 60, 70 years ago. The maths kids, they would go off to the maths Olympiad if they did well. The sports kids would go to sports tournaments. Those two worlds have really collided in a field that's not so old. It's sports analytics. It's when statisticians help sports people decide who should win a match. We've especially seen it in cricket, when rain washes away a match. Who should win? Which team should win? The Duckworth-Lewis method. You might have heard of that before. What you might not know is it is actually the Duckworth-Lewis-Stern method. Steve Stern is an American who did not grow up around cricket, but his contributions to that method have added his name to it. And he's joining you to talk about how statisticians can help decide cricket matches, his journey from baseball to cricket. He lives in the Gold Coast now and Bond University, teaches down there. So we'll find out about the fascinating world of sports analytics and take your questions as well. So it's a bit of a sporting start in the second hour of the program. In London, we'll check in with your London correspondent. Apparently, 1 in 6 young people in the UK will struggle to find work. They'll be neither studying or working or even training as well. So there might be some despondency among the young people of the UK coming up ahead. And maybe there's some lessons for Australia as well. So we'll look into that in the second hour. In the third hour, we have a music special for you. And I thought this one, initially it sounds a bit bookish. It's when you take modern ideas, so things like ambient stress, the fact that we're surrounded by this noise of bad news stories, social media feeds, just this overstimulation of bad news, that leads to an ambient stress. And there are songs that deal with ambient stress. There's the idea of collective loneliness, where we're all on Facebook together, all on MySpace, some of us from who are a bit older, but we're more lonely than we've ever been before. So there are 10 songs, 10 ideas, 10 songs, where we try to capture the modern condition through music. So it sounds bookish, but they're beautiful, nostalgic songs. And maybe we can explore these 10 ideas together and find some solutions to them. So that's happening in the third hour. And we'll finish off with bird songs. This is a wonderful country for the ears. There's so many bird songs that we have. And a lot of birds have started mocking each other. Lyrebirds mocking kookaburras, that kind of thing, even mocking chainsaws. So we'll look at the bird songs of Australia in the final hour of the program. So that's the plan. But we always begin with a quiz. So if you'd like to win the fridge magnet, the ABC Radio Overnight's fridge magnet, you can give me a call on 1300 800 222, 1300 800 222. You can text your answers through to 0437 774 774. Matthew has asked the first question. Ashwin, does Stu read the national weather sometimes? It sounds like him. I don't think he does. I know he has a bit of extra work as a video editor, Matthew. I'm not sure if he's moonlighting as a weather presenter as well. I have to find out. Sometimes I don't look up and he might have disappeared to do the weather. Who knows? Actually, speaking of the weather, this is what it holds for you today. Brisbane, it will be 23 degrees and sunny. Sydney, 21, mostly sunny. Melbourne, 15 degrees, possible shower. Canberra, 13 degrees and partly cloudy. Hobart, 14 degrees with showers. Darwin, 32 and sunny. Adelaide, 17, a shower or two. Perth, 21 degrees, showers, and very windy as well. So that's the plan for the weather. Thank you for calling in. The lines are currently occupied. We have 8 lines free, but they will clear up through the hour. So the number to keep aside is 1300 800 222 for the fridge magnet. We'll begin after this.

0: 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Take Me to the River.
1: You're with Ashwin Sedgar on ABC Radio.
0: Quiz time has begun. Justin from Southwest, that was the detail last night. If you could call Stu, he was looking to get hold of you as well. That's Justin from Southwest, if you are listening. For tonight's quiz, I should say, the number to call when the lines are free is 1300 800 222. In the meantime, April has rung in from Sydney. Hello, April.
2: Hi, Ashwin.
0: April, we're talking about modern conditions in a bit. So I can imagine you wouldn't suffer from collective loneliness because you're always doing something healthy.
2: Oh, no time to be lonely.
0: No, good. Well, you've travelled a bit. Maybe let's see if you're okay with this question. The largest city square in the world is located in which country?
2: The largest square?
0: City square. Town square.
2: City square.
0: City, I would say, yeah.
2: Oh, well, there's a few.

0: the Piazza San Marco in Venice, but I don't think that's the biggest. I'm going to go with Moscow.
1: Oh, yeah, like a red square. That's what you're thinking. Not a bad option. It's not correct, unfortunately, tonight, April. Of course, we got close, though.
0: Short and sweet. Okay.
1: We'll chat to you another Thanks. Night. Thank you, April.
0: Okay, good night.
1: Good night. Which is the country that has the largest square? Gordon has called in from Ballina. Hello, Gordon.
2: Oh, hello, mate.
1: Hey, that's Ashwin. Ashwin tonight.
2: Ashwin.
1: Gordon, what do you think about this question? The largest city square in the world is located in which?
2: In China.
1: It is in China, yeah.
2: Yeah.
1: I think Red Square is quite big, just not quite as big as this one. 1 point for you, Gordon. I think this is your first time calling, isn't it, as well?
2: First time calling at this time of night.
1: Oh.
2: I've called when Phil's been on, but not very often.
1: Okay, you're staying up late for any reason tonight?
2: Oh, boy. Well, I rang you because I'm at the moment making a salad.
1: Oh, God. I like it. This is good salad music. It's not too distracting. All right, so... That's lovely. Okay, so a bit of Greek salad, a bit of dressing, feta, olives?
2: I've got olives, olives, lettuce, pesto.
1: Yum.
2: Got basil pesto.
1: Yum.
2: A little bit of cucumber.
1: Do you know what? I think food, I know it's maybe not the best to eat food at 2 a.m, but maybe for some reason it tastes better because you're not distracted by the noise of the world. Enjoy your salad. Well, let's get you on to question number two. So, Gordon, would you like a question about alcohol or medicine disease?
2: Well, let's try alcohol.
1: Okay. Grenadine. Grenadine, the deep red non-alcoholic bar syrup, is usually made from which fruit?
2: Oh, boy. Well, I'll just say the first thing that comes up. What's it called, though?
1: Grenadine. Yeah, what's it made of? It's
2: What's that? Pomegranate.
1: It is pomegranate, deep red colour fruit. Well, that's two for you, Gordon, so back to your salad. Maybe, don't drink any alcohol tonight. Just enjoy a salad.
2: I haven't had a drink of alcohol for years.
1: I know, good. All right. Well, let's speak another night.
2: Okay. No worries.
1: Thank you, Gordon.
2: Thanks a lot.
1: That first time caller as well. Good. 2 points for Gordon. If you've just joined, the way it works is you get 1 point for each correct answer, up to 2 points per person, and the winner is chosen randomly at the end. Neither Stu or I know who wins. There's a system electronically to choose a winner randomly. So you all in with a chance if you do get your points on the board. Trevor has called in from Croydon Park. Hello, Trevor.
3: Hi, Ashwin. Yeah, Tiananmen Square is big enough to hold lots of tanks.
1: Yeah, that's the famous image, wasn't it, from 1987?
3: Yeah.
1: But not seen as much in China, but yeah, very much so. Okay.
3: And a suggestion for your modern atmospheric song.
1: Oh, yes.
3: The Cats in the Cradle, Harry Chapin.
1: Now, what modern idea do you think Cats in the Cradle would represent?
3: Oh, intergenerational separation and non-communication.
1: Oh, lovely. Yeah, that's really the theme of that third hour, if you listen. And that was one suggestion as well, Cats in the Cradle. That loneliness, lack of generational communication. Yeah, very good suggestion. So we'll see if we can fit it in. I've got 10 songs on the board, so maybe there's time for more. So, Trevor, would you like, because that had been answered already, the China question. So for your question, would you like medical or geographical to begin with?
3: Geographical.
1: Okay. Copacabana is both a region and a beach in which South American city?
3: Rio de Janeiro.
1: It is. Did you remember the song as you were saying that? Rio de Janeiro. Okay. It was coming back to me.
3: Oh, that song. I was thinking of Barry Manilow's Copacabana.

0: Oh, yes. No, that's probably a better one for that question. Okay. So that's 1 point for you, Trevor, for Rio. Second question.
1: Yes.
0: Pruritus. Pruritus. So this is P-R-U-R-I-T-I-S. Pruritus is the medical name for which extremely common condition?
1: And it's spelled P-E-U, not P-L-E.
0: No, not P-E. It's P-R, Arthur Roberts. P-R-U-R-I-T-I-S. Pruritus. Which medical condition would that be?
1: My Latin's failing me here too.
0: It's what, sorry?
1: My Latin is failing me.
0: Yeah, maybe, I don't know if it's Greek, maybe it's coming from somewhere else, but it's a common medical condition. Have a guess.
1: Yeah, just trying to think of an kind of an organ.
0: Pruritus.
1: Earache.
0: What was the answer?
1: Earache.
0: Earache. No, that is quite a common one, but it's not that one tonight. But on the board with 1 point, Trevor.
1: Exactly.
0: Thank you. 1300 800 222 is the number to call. A couple of you didn't like that opening song, did you? The said it didn't translate the cover. Interesting. So we have an hour of music that will, I think, will take us on a bit of a journey with modern ideas, but that's coming up in the third hour of the program. Cameron has called in from South Perth. Hello, Cameron.
2: Yeah, good evening or good morning.
0: Good morning, yeah.
2: Can I just say, my wife's cousin, Alison, rang her yesterday and said, hey, is it true your husband goes to sleep with a balaclava? And Alison, if you're listening, that's true. Your cousin Liz made me a balaclava because I was always complaining of a cold head.
0: Yeah, so were you the one who said you went to sleep with a balaclava? Or was it someone else? Yeah, I thought so.
2: No,
0: so,
2: me.
0: So it is.
2: You said, I've got one on now.
0: Yeah, so and also, if it's a black balaclava, it blends in with the night. It makes you harder to see in the dark. It's probably good for everyone sleeping.
2: No, well, it's a thick woolen one. It's very warm.
0: Oh.
2: And it's freezing outside here. And the big storm that was supposed to turn up and blow half of Perth away hasn't eventuated.
0: Oh.
2: We've had less than 2 mils of rain.
0: Oh, good.
2: And we were supposed to expect 40 and damaging winds.
0: No, well, you brought... I mean,
2: anyway.
0: I'm glad the storm has abated, but I'm also curious that you wear a balaclava. I just love the idea. And also, if you have to wake up in the middle of the night and confront an intruder, you're already looking at your most intimidating.
2: He'll think the place has already been robbed and walk away, won't he?
0: yeah. No one wants to go sick, and I love it. Okay, so that's introduced me to a new idea. This, Cameron, I hadn't heard of this condition before, pruritus. It's a medical name for an extremely common condition. It's not earache, though. What might it be?
2: Extreme itching of the skin.
0: It is. An itch is right, pruritus. Okay, that's one for you. Second question, Cameron. Which bird lays the largest egg, but also the smallest in proportion to its size?
2: Ostrich.
0: It is an ostrich. Not a bad second question, but the hard one was out of the way with pruritus. So that's 2 points for you, Cameron.
2: Just tell me this. If I'm the lucky one that gets called,
0: yes.
2: Does someone ring me back or have I got to ring in?
0: No, Stu will call back. So Stu will call the winner back, right? Yes, just he's nodding his head. So, yep. So we've got the name, especially for the regulars, because we've got all your contacts and details. If it's a brand new person, I think sometimes we have to chase up a little bit. But, so that's the point.
2: So they might ring back.
0: I think you'll get a text, right?
2: Stu? All right.
0: Text or ring? Call.
2: Yep. All good.
0: Cool. She was nodding at me a call. Okay. All right.
2: Good on you.
0: Thank you, Cameron, as well. But we also announced the winner and called them. So the winner gets announced at 3:05, 3:06 Eastern time after the news. And Stuart has just confirmed I can only text back. Okay. So that's the method from Stuart. He'll also clear up that communication when he comes in to announce the winner at the end of the hour. Tom is in the far north coast. Hello, Tom.
3: You know that first question you had about the city square?
0: Yeah.
3: A few years ago, I was asked that question at a trivia night.
0: Mm-hmm.
3: And you know what they said the answer was?
0: Did they go for Russia?
3: Yes, Red Square in Moscow. So if you want to maybe check that.
0: Yeah, I've got a book that was written a couple of years ago. I'll do that. And what I'll do is if that is wrong and my trivia book is wrong, we will update it as well. I'll put a note on that for the points. But yeah, the answer I have is China.
3: Well, you know, that first lady, if it is the right answer, she actually got it right. So
0: yes, that's true. So she gets a point if that is the case. So, yeah, we'll put that down.
3: I'm just saying, I mean, I had that question a few years ago and that was what the answer was.
0: Okay, let me just actually, I've got a book of the biggest squares, but I'll put that on notice to look into, but I have my own trivia book, so I use that for these questions. I'm not making them up.
3: Why don't you just simply Google it?
0: Yeah, but we'll... Stuart has Googled it for me, and he said it's in Daxing or Daqing, China at the moment. So that's what he's Googled as well. So maybe, and China's building so many things, so maybe it was at one stage Russia, but China's caught up. Like they have with many other things. So
3: it's no longer Tiananmen Square, it's Daxing, is it?
0: It is Daqing is what Stu told me.
3: Maybe it's been a new one that's been updated. You're right, maybe.
0: I can imagine it would be. Okay, so that's good. The quiz authenticity remains. Would you like, Tom, a question on, I guess, Roman numerals or alcohol?
3: Yeah, I'm a non-drinker, so I'll go for the Roman numerals.
0: Okay. What is the Roman numeral X equivalent to?
3: 10.
0: It is 10. Not a bad one to kick off with. Now I have to take you to the alcohol question, which falls next. From which country does cognac come from?
3: It's France.
0: It is. It is France, from grapes that are low in sugar, high in acidity, spend 2 years in a barrel and turn amber with a bit of a vanilla note on the side. So that's 2 points for you, Tom, and thank you for calling in.
3: Thank you.
0: 1300 800 222 is the number if you'd like to join the quiz. Sorry, there's one line free at the moment. We only have 8 lines, which is probably good, and Lincoln's just taken up line number 8. Thank you for calling in, Lincoln. Peter is in Sydney, and if you are listening, make sure you just put the phone on speaker as well so it's easier on the ears as you go through the evening. Peter is in Sydney. Hello, Pete.
4: Hello. I'm trying to think of a song to sing if I need to.
0: Yeah, well, I thought you might have had a song up your sleeve, and also the largest red square, where there was a bit of Russia versus China competition for large squares.
4: I think it's something Jing.
0: Daxing or Daqing?
4: Well, it's in Daxing. Mm. I think it's called Xinji or Xin Square or something. I can't remember.
0: Very much.
4: I seem to remember it is. There was Red Square was biggest, and I'm probably China deliberately tried to make it bigger.
0: Yeah, they did the equivalent of what the Burj Khalifa did, I think, in the Middle East. So everyone's
4: we'll make
0: one
4: it 1 meter bigger.
0: That's all. 1 square meter in this case, but that's all it needs.
4: I've thought of a song anyway for. For loneliness. And it's
0: yes.
4: Do you remember J.D. Souther? He used to write songs for various people, but he recorded one called When You're Only Lonely.
0: No.
4: It goes a bit like this. Okay. It goes, when you're feeling lonely and small. Oh, hang on, it's not the song.
0: I almost recognised it. What is it? Can you do it one more time?
4: I thought I remembered the first line, but I...
0: That's it. Well, I can't give you.
4: When the world is getting you down on your little show. Oh no.
0: No, Peter. I don't think we can give you a point for this one. You've had some stellar songs.
4: Well, I can do another one.
0: let's do some questions first, and then we'll see.
4: I can do plenty of songs. That's why I pick an appropriate one. But go on.
0: All right. Here's your question. Let's come back to songs. Would you like a question on fiction or? A quote, a famous quote.
4: Good question. Let's go with, famous quote.
0: Okay. Which artist reportedly once said that in the future, everybody will be famous for 15 minutes?
4: That was Mr. Warhol, commonly known as Andy Warhol.
0: It was. Andy Warhol is correct. Stuart has confirming you get a point for singing as well. So.
4: Well, I've actually looked up the lyrics now. That's all I've looked up.
0: Yeah. Okay.

0: I walked over to the computer and looked up lyrics because I. But go on, I'll try another question.
1: Question two. Which cat with an enormous grin did Alice in Wonderland encounter?
0: One from the county of Cheshire.
1: Yeah, not too bad questions tonight. Well, you're on the board with three tonight.
0: Well, I'll give you a rendition of the song with the right words. Now I'll walk back to the computer.
1: Quick rendition. Thank you. Here we go.
0: When the world is ready to fall on your little shoulders, and when you're feeling lonely and small, you need somebody there to hold you. You can call out my name when you're only lonely. That's it.
1: That's lovely. That actually made me feel better. So that was a good pick-me-up mid-quiz. Peter, thank you for calling.
0: No problem.
1: Peter there in Sydney with the pick-me-up music. In the third hour, we will have similar songs. Billy Joel, David Bowie, Phil Collins, they're all appearing in this collection of songs that capture who we are today, the ideas of the last 50 years that shape us. Harry says in the text message line, he has a Cheshire cat. Oh, that's good. Sitting on a tree, Harry, that's quite poetic. Carol says, my great aunt had a little sip of cognac before bed every night. What a lovely vanilla-y way to go to bed. And cognac is brandy, says Carol from Craigieburn. Interesting. Okay. All right. And Chris, you are right. It was Andy Warhol who said that 15 minutes of fame line. I think it got reduced to 5 minutes at some point. So it was even more extreme than he thought. Catherine says, Red Square isn't even that big. Plenty of much bigger squares in other Russian cities. And they're smaller than squares in other countries like China, says Catherine. Yes, well, so Russia perhaps had some glory squares back in the day. Not anymore. Trev is in Surfers Paradise. Hello, Trev.
2: Hello, Ashwin.
1: Trev, I have got a couple of choices for you. Would you like to talk about a London? It could be a London question or a gaming question.
2: Oh, boy. Gaming is right out. Forget that. Yeah, forget that. Unless it's to do with playing poker for money on the net late at night. Not interested.
1: Is that what you do?
2: Oh, by the way, I do well.
1: You know, you do a lot of things. Someone loved your abstract art the other day and they were hoping to see it. So maybe put on an exhibition one day.
2: Look, I have exhibitions and I put all my paintings up, but I put red stickers on all my favourites, which I don't want to sell.
1: Oh.
2: The only ones I want to sell are the ones I don't like. Nobody wants to buy them.
1: This is a. You have to let go of your art. You're almost like, who was it? Some comedians, they write an hour of comedy every year and then they never repeat the jokes. They let it go. They let it go to the universe. So you need to be like that with your abstract works. Let it go.
2: God, as a comedian, Ashwin, you should know you can overcook a joke.
1: Oh, yeah. Gosh, look at me.
2: We heard that one. Yeah.
1: Oh, my God. I know what a... We're going off the rails. We're going off the rails, Trev. We've got to get back on. I'm going to give you the London question. Here we go. Which wax museum opened in London in 1835?
2: Oh, look, she's got a good name. I wish I had the surname of Two Swords.
1: Trev Two Swords. Oh, that'd be fantastic.
2: And Two Swords.
1: I think your art would fly off the rails if you had a good last name as well, a good alliteration. Trev Two Swords.
2: A good name. What do you want it to be? Like,
1: I've never asked. Oh,
2: well,
1: yeah. That's right.
2: That's my life. It's a boring name, but it means from the South Town.
1: South Side, which suits you from the Gold Coast. Okay, that's 1 point for you. Second question. We're into gaming now, Trev. Deep Blue. Yeah. Careful. Deep Blue recorded the first ever computer win against human opposition in which board game when it beat Garry Kasparov in 1996?
2: Well, this is something I know about. Deep Blue was a computer program designed to beat a human at a particular board game. When I was working for Telstra, I developed a computer program to do with environment environmental management called Deep Green, and it was something to do with

0: chess.
1: It was chess. It was. I mean, computer games were beating us in 1996. Imagine what they could do to us now.
0: Look, it depends on the person's brain, really.
1: We put up our best in Garry Kasparov, and he couldn't do it. So what hope for the rest of us, Trev?
0: Well, I had trouble being my illiterate flatmate at chess. No. So.
1: All right, well, you go and hang out with your flatmate, Trev. I'll chat to you another night.
0: What have I got? Two right?
1: Two right. Madame Tussauds and chess.
0: And I'm in the mix?
1: In the mix with 2 points tonight.
0: Oh, thank you, Ashwood. It's such a privilege.
1: Love it, Trev. Thank you. Snoopy has called in. What Snoopy has texted to say, Madame Tussauds, that is correct. Oh, someone, Carol, says she crochets squares. No, yeah, I don't like it. Crochet. What's the world's biggest crochet square? Maybe that's another competition that Russia could win to claim the title back. Lindsay has called in from Woi Woi. Hello, Lindsay.
2: Yeah, good evening. How are you?
1: I'm good. Thanks for calling in for the first time. Have you stayed up for a special occasion?
2: No, not particularly. I listen to late night ABC. I've been doing it for 50, 60 years.
1: Oh, wow.
2: Every now and then I put it on and listen to all the brilliant knowledge I can gain by listening to it.
1: I think it's good. Learn a second language or listen to a quiz. It's good for the brain. So, Lindsay, I'll give you a choice tonight. Would you like a question, a German question, German language question, or a fiction question?
2: Mein Gott. No, I'll skip the German and go for the fiction.
1: So you'll go for fiction?
2: Yes.
1: Okay. Fiction question. Pinocchio is swallowed by which animal?
2: Oh, I never knew Pinocchio got swallowed. There you go.
1: Pinocchio.
2: I'll say a whale.
1: It was a whale. I mean, there's very few animals that would swallow us, really, but a whale's up there. And
2: I just don't know how he got out near the water to get swallowed by that.
1: Maybe he turned into a boy by that stage. I haven't looked into that, but there was a whale.
2: He couldn't turn into a boy, if you mean B-U-O-Y.
1: He would have been a good boy as well, a good-looking boy out at sea. All right, well, now I'm going to... Lindsay, I'm going to bring you back to the German question as well. Stuart is saying the whale was called Monstro. Oh, that's a good whale name as well, Stuart.
2: All right.
1: Lindsay, here's the question. Schwarz is German for which colour?
2: Schwartz.
1: Try and visualise the word Schwartz. Think if you've seen an advertisement or a billboard with this concept, Schwartz. Feel the Schwartz. What comes out?
2: Sounds like a strong name, a strong colour, so I'll go red.
1: It's not red. It is a strong colour, but it's not red. But, Lindsay, you've still got 1 point tonight for the quiz.
2: Okay, thank you very much. Appreciate it.
1: Thank you for calling in as well. We all learned about Pinocchio's bad day with the whale. Paul has called in from Brighton East. Hello, Paul.
3: Oh, how are you going, Ashwin?
1: I'm good as well. Stu's saying daughter Abby. What does that mean? Are you up looking after a daughter?
3: No, well, I'm just taking it for a driving lesson, and I was listening to the football, and I had it on 774, and the bird magnet came up, and she said, I want to win the bird magnet. And she's made me ring up and have a go.
1: Okay. All right, well, I don't know how your German is, but that's what we need to go through to at least get you on the board with 1 point. There's a colour called Schwarz in German.
3: Yep.
1: What colour is it?
3: Oh, it's a tough one, right?
1: I can tell you it's a strong colour because that was what the last person said it is, but it's not red.
3: Yeah, okay. Schwartz is a common name. Obviously, David Schwartz, I think he's on your station as well. Trying to think what it could be. So she's saying it's a strong colour.
1: Strong colour. Yeah, think of the full spectrum, colours, shades. Schwartz is a German for which colour? Harry in the bag.

0: the other guy, the one since Purple Rain, what's his name? Is it him?
1: I can't give any clues, but you see what comes to you. Life on Mars and Black Star. It's not Prince. It's not Prince. No. It's not. He had some great songs, but not those albums, Paul. But you're on the board with 1 point.
0: Okay, no worries. Okay, thanks for that, Ashwin.
1: Thank you as well, Paul, calling in from Brighton East. Harry, you are correct about this album. Yeah, Snoopy, you had the colour right as well, Schwartz. Schwarzkopf. It's just, it seems like a strong word, doesn't it, Schwartz? And I had to throw shade in there because sometimes people will dispute. They'll say, black's not a colour. Black's not a colour. Justin from Frankston in Victoria has called. And hello, Justin.
2: G'day, Ashwin. Just before I answer the question, I'm actually watching the UEFA Champions League final, Arsenal against PSG. Arsenal's leading 1-0 with 39 minutes played in the first half.
1: Still enough time to lose that as well. So this is a case, 'cause sometimes Arsenal, I thought, you know, they would be thrashing all the opposition. Who were they?

0: Justin, what do you like? I know we've on this question, Black Star and Life on Mars are albums by which late singer?
1: Jimi Hendrix.
0: Oh, it's not Jimmy. It's not Jimmy as well.
1: Well, the other guy said it was either Elvis Presley or the other guy that sung Purple Rain.
0: He said Michael Jackson or Prince, but I didn't want to give any clues because it's neither of those two.
1: Yeah. Oh, okay. All right. Yeah, so I hope Arsenal... Well, actually, I'm going for PSG, but...
0: Yeah. Go to Moose tonight. Well, thank you for calling in, Justin, mid-game.
1: That's right. All right.
0: Justin there, Donald Duck calling in from Victoria. Ray is in Perth. Hello, Ray.
2: Hi, how you going there?
0: I'm good, Ray. Do you want to pass on this question because it's been answered incorrectly twice, or would you like to try it?
2: David Bowie.
0: David Bowie is correct for 1 point. Okay, second question for you. Would you like a sports question or a book writing question?
2: Writing, please.
0: Okay. Which theoretical physicist wrote the best-selling A Brief History of Time, explaining foundational questions about the universe in a straightforward way?
2: Stephen Hawking.
0: It was Stephen Hawking. Okay, a second question for you.
2: That's two.
0: Oh, sorry, two. Sorry, you had the past question as well. That's two. Two on the board, Ray. Thank you.
2: Thanks a lot.
0: And someone had a... David Bowie, by the way, Rick says, black as a tint, not a colour. Yes, I put shade down, shade and colour, but I like the word tint as well. It's a good word. 1300 800 222 is the number to call in to play the quiz. Sam has rung in from Harvey in WA. Hello, Sam.
3: Good morning. How are you?
0: I'm good, Sam. Would you like this music question or a sports question?
3: I have a sports question, please.
0: Okay. How many players are there in a water polo team?
3: Is it an even number or an uneven number? Or no clues?
0: I can't because it's a limited number of numbers for a team that size, so I can't give a clue, but have a think about it.
3: Oh, probably wrong. I'll say five.
0: It's not five, unfortunately, Sam, but thank you for calling in. Let's speak another night.
3: Okay. Thank you.
0: Carol says, yes, go Arsenal as an Aussie. Okay. All right, I can't read the rest of that, but she supports Arsenal. Carol does. Lincoln has called in from Berry's Creek. Hello, Lincoln.
4: Ashwin, how are you tonight, man?
0: I'm good. How's your day been?
4: Busy.
0: Oh, good. Working or fun stuff?
4: At home, working around the house, in the yard.
0: Oh, fixing it up. Well, now it's time for a bit of fun. Would you like a music question? Oh, no, sorry. I have to take you to this question. How many players are there in a water polo team?
4: 13.
0: It's not 13. There might be a version that has that, but it's not the answer I've got for a standard water polo team. Unfortunately. So,
4: Take care, mate.
0: Thank you, Lincoln. Thank you for calling in. 1300 800 222 is the number to call. Yeah, John says Bowie. Bowie had a song called Life on Mars. It was on the album Hunky Dory. He never had an album of the same name. I think Bowie might feature in our music special in the third hour because he wrote such reflective songs about life. If anyone was going to talk about what it's like to be a human over the last 50 years, surely David Bowie would be in the mix. Steve has called in from Tokemall. Hello, Steve.
5: Off speaker, Ashwin. Thank you.
0: Thanks, Steve. Okay, so you can pass on this water polo question if you would like to.
5: I think I know it.
0: Yeah.
5: If they're not counting the horse.
0: No. Water polo.
5: Oh, that's the Irish team, sorry.
0: Come on, I'll keep it clean. All right.
5: Seven.
0: Seven players is correct. Seven.
5: Yeah.
0: Do you know where the origins of water of horse polo is?
5: I don't think it ended well.
0: Oh, I don't know the backstory of that. I just thought it...
5: The Irish took over a water polo team. To one of the Olympics and their horse drowned.
0: Oh, gosh. No, I'm not doing Irish jokes with you tonight, but I am doing actual horse polo. This is... Hang on. The origin of horse polo.
5: Horse polo?
0: Yeah, oh, and originated in central Persia and Asia, 6th century BC.
5: Compose yourself, Ashwin. Now, what are we talking about now?

0: thing how old horse polo is. Maybe before we had swimming pools.
1: No, is such a thing? I was only making it up.
0: No, there is actual polo involves horses. You're on the back of a horse hitting
1: the
0: ball.
1: Yeah, that's on a field. Open field. Yeah.
0: That's what I was thinking.
1: When you're playing polo in the pool, it's a bit different.
0: I got you. I'm on board. All right, so you're on the board with one, with two Irish jokes and one correct answer. Okay. Now, what was your answer, though, for water polo?
1: Seven,
0: yeah, that is correct. Okay. So 1 point for you. Okay, second question. Which facial feature is the Sphinx missing?
1: Its nose.
0: It is. Missing the nose.
1: They cut it off to spot its face.
0: They did. Wonder what it did. All right, great work, Steve. Thank you for calling.
1: Thanks, mate. I'm done too.
0: Yeah, 2 points. Time, 2 points all on right, the board. Well, thank you.
1: Thank you. Good listening always.
0: I appreciate that. And thank you for calling in. What have we got? We've got 13 minutes to the news. So if you'd like to play the quiz, the number to call in is 1300 800 222. Still we enough callers? Okay. So we'll wrap it up for tonight in terms of callers. Stay on the line if you're listening, but we've just got enough to get us to the news. Dan is in Trot Park. Hello, Dan.
2: Hi, how you going, Ash?
0: I'm good tonight. So we've done the Sphinx question. Would you like a music question or a film question?
2: Can we go music, please?
0: Okay. Katy Perry sang about girls from which American state in 2010?
2: California.
0: It's always California, isn't it, when it comes to that? It's never Oklahoma girls or Maine girls, but yes, it is California girls.

0: That was the guess.
1: It was very good. You probably heard it in the background somewhere. Okay. Second question for you. In which 1997 comedy film do six unemployed men from Sheffield decide to form a male striptease act?
0: That's the Full Monty.
1: It was the Full Monty. Great film. Well, that's 2 points for you, Dan. So you're on the board.
0: Awesome.
1: Thank you. Thanks for calling in. Ray has called us from Yeranga in New South Wales tonight. Hello, Ray.
2: Hi, Ashley.
1: Ray, the E Street Band is the backing group to which singer-songwriter?
2: Yeah. Yeah, I know it.
1: Yeah, we've all heard the E Street Band.
2: Yeah. God.
1: Have a guess.
2: Yeah, it's, I know, his last name's like two words sort of thing. what's his name?
1: It's almost like a game of charades, isn't it? Two syllables.
2: Yeah, I'm not a big fan of his. Yeah. Bloody.
1: Who do you not like? Think about your.
2: I just can't think of his name.
1: Can't think of his name. Give it a guess anyway. Someone that you don't like.
2: Not Bob something or
1: the E Street Band. Give us a crack, Ray. Have a guess.
2: You've had a blank.
1: That's okay. Yeah. When it comes out, you go, oh, I knew that. Which a Harry in the Bay.
2: I do know.
1: It's not quite there yet, right?
2: No.
1: Let's do it another night. We'll see if you can get one.
2: Yeah, and I had a feeling that I just wouldn't be able to think.
1: Yeah, oh, that's okay. It's late at night. It's the middle of the night, and that's okay. We'll do it another day.
2: Yeah. All right.
1: Thanks,
2: Ray. See ya.
1: Bye. Harry, you are correct about this band. Who does the E Street Band back, as is Chipper on King Island? You both know it. Ray knew it. It was just so close. He just couldn't quite get it at the end. Hayley has called in from Sydney. Hello, Hayley.
3: Oh, hello. How are you?
1: I'm good as well. Did you know this band? I don't want to give too many clues, but it's the E Street Band.
3: Yeah, I do, because I was born in 1970. So that, if you do the maths and you know how old I am.
1: Yeah.
3: I don't mind telling you I'm 55. But yeah. Yes, I know it's Bruce Springsteen. I got very excited when my name came up.
1: Because what did Ray say? I don't like this. I know I don't like it. So did you have the same feeling about Bruce Springsteen?
3: No. I think he's got his place. I wasn't a huge fan, but I do appreciate his music. I mean, he's not one of my favourites, like Bowie or, you know, but definitely appreciate his talent.
1: I suppose he wasn't there to do really art house experimental songs, but he just does good solid rock songs.
3: Yeah, totally. And it's sort of like a Cold Chisel situation.
1: Yeah,
3: you know.
1: That's right. I like that.
3: Yeah.
1: Okay.
3: Yeah.
1: All right.
3: Yeah.
1: So that's 1 point for you, Hayley. Second question.
3: Yeah.
1: A polygraph machine is also known as a what?
3: Lie detector test.
1: Not two good questions for you. You're on the board with 2 points, Hayley.
3: Yes, and I also have a song for you once I've finished.
1: Oh, yeah, okay, what's your song?
3: Well, the Copacabana.
1: Oh, yes.
3: My grandmother was Brazilian, so when you sung that song, it was a Barry Manilow song, and it went, and I'm going to quickly try and sing a bit of it,
1: yeah,
3: so I can remember.
1: Go for it.
3: I mean, it went... Her name was Lola, she was a showgirl. And then it goes on to, at the Copacabana. Remember that song?
1: I do. I love that song. It takes me to some animated movie, I'm sure.
3: I'm sure. Anyway, I just thought I'd get that out.
1: There's another point for you, because we have singing points as well. So that was good, Hayley. Nice to chat to you tonight. I think it might be our first time, so thank you for calling.
3: Thank you.
1: Okay, we are moving on with the quiz. Hopefully I don't run out of questions, because if we do, I'll unfortunately have to wrap it up, but I'll do my best. Pearl has called in from Darwin. Actually, Stu, if you are available, can you come up with some backup questions just if we need them? Pearl is in Darwin.
4: Hello.
1: Hey, Pearl.
4: Hello.
1: How are you tonight?
4: I'm okay, thanks.
1: Let's see if we can get you on the board. Okay, in the colours of the rainbow, which is next to violet?
4: Blue?
1: It's not blue. There's a song about it, but it's

0: Not blue, unfortunately.
1: Yeah, it goes red and yellow and pink and green, orange and purple and blue.
0: Mm. Oh, that's maybe the song is wrong, but there's an acronym you learn at school, which is correct.
1: Oh, no. So, no, I never learned that. No.
0: Oh, okay. Thanks, Pearl.
1: Thanks, Ashwin. Bye.
0: Yeah, maybe the song lied to us, didn't it? Well, it just wasn't physically accurate. That's why you don't rely on nursery rhymes for your science. Heather has called in from Neil. Hello, Heather.
2: Good evening. It's Indigo.
0: It is. Roy G. Biv. Did you learn that one?
2: No, never heard of it.
0: Oh, okay. That was the acronyms we got was Roy G. Biv. So how did you know it was Indigo without an acronym?
2: Oh, stupid art student.
0: Okay. Oh, you were just thinking of the colour wheel.
2: No, just me.
0: Okay. Oh, no, that's very good. Without an acronym, I'm very impressed with that. So that's one point.
2: Did you know that the British Army got in trouble for shooting at the Sphinx for target practice?
0: Oh, what?
2: During the First World War.
0: Oh, gosh. That's ridiculous. Very disrespectful.
2: Yeah. There you go.
0: They didn't shoot the nose off, though. So that was just erosion, wasn't it?
2: I think so. I think it fell off because of the weight of it or something, plus the erosion. It was just a bad design.
0: Yeah,
2: they got in trouble because they were shooting at it. And they said, well, what does it matter? It's missing its nose. Oh.
0: Someone else has shot at it first. Ridiculous. Okay, well, that's some fun trivia as well. I would have put that in the quiz if I'd had a fun question like that. You are on the board with Indigo. Second question for you, Heather. The word vernal. This is V-E-R-N-A-L.
2: To
0: which season?
2: Winter.
0: Vernal is not for winter.
2: Oh, well, there you go.
0: But narrowed it down. Thank you.
2: I've given it away to someone else.
0: Yeah, you have. And you're on the board anyway with one, Heather.
2: Thanks, Joe. Bye.
0: Okay, Chris says, I've genuinely never heard of anyone before who actually doesn't like Bruce Springsteen. Mild indifference was probably the strongest dislike reaction. I guess I thought Ray was about to say Bob Dylan as well, but Bruce Springsteen, maybe. Sometimes people don't like that rocky sound, perhaps. Corbin is in Success. Hello, Corbin.
3: G'day, Ashwin.
0: Corbin, would you like... Oh, no, we're on a season-related question I have to put you into. It's the word vernal relates to which season? It's not winter.
3: Going to guess spring.
0: It is spring. Have you heard of that word before?
3: I have heard of that word and I was just hoping I was right.
0: I've never used it. It's not something we use in regular conversation, but...
3: No.
0: It is correct. Okay, second question for you. The capital of which great empire was devastated by a fire that burned for nearly a week in AD 64?
3: AD 64... Rome.
0: It is Rome. That is two questions.
3: Oh, what a guess.
0: I mean, it was one of the stars of AD 64, I think, Rome, wasn't it? Athens.
3: Yeah, I think so, yep.
0: Thanks for calling, Corbin. 2 points for you.
3: Thanks. Bye.
0: We are... Oh, that's a great... Steve says, spring, in brackets, steam, is vernal. That's from Steve in Tokenwall. Taking over bobsled's role tonight, Bruce has called in from Arrington. Hello, Bruce.
4: Yeah.
0: Bruce, I've got a question for you. Would you like a alcohol drink question or a art question?
4: I'll have a drink question.
0: Okay. The Bellini, B-E-L-L-I-N-I, which is a combination of peach and Prosecco, originated in which Italian city?
4: Italy.
0: So under which Italian city?
4: Italian.
0: So what city was that?
4: Italy.
0: No, it's not. That's not the answer, unfortunately, tonight, Bruce. But thank you for calling. Chipper is right about Rome. Sandra had said Pompeii. Pompeii was, I think, more famous for the volcanic eruption at the time. We had a Latin class when they made us learn Latin for some reason at school, and it was all about Pompeii and everyone getting covered in ash, but they were using that as a way to teach Latin, which is a bit macabre looking back at it. Helen is called in from Ashfield. Hello, Helen.
5: Oh, hello.
0: Helen, you're our last caller for tonight. So I have to put you onto the Bellini question because it's only had one incorrect answer. The Bellini is a combination of peach and Prosecco. Which Italian city did it originate from?
5: I think it's Venice.
0: It was Venice is correct.

0: Last question for you.
1: Okay.
0: This was sold for 400 francs. The Red Vineyard was the only painting sold in which artist's lifetime?
1: Was that Van Gogh?
0: It was. Just sold one, unfortunately. So yeah. That's 2 points, Helen, and thank you for calling in tonight.
1: Okay, thank you.
0: And all of you for ringing in. And if you couldn't get hold of the quiz, appreciate that. We'll have it open for you again from next week too. The number to join for anything that you hear on the program is 1300 800 222. After the news, we'll announce the winner of the quiz, and then we'll tell you about Steve Stern. So you might not have known that name. You've probably heard of Duckworth Lewis, the method they created to decide cricket matches. Steve Stern is part of that system now. It's the Duckworth Lewis Stern method. He's from the US. He's from the world of baseball, but he's now helping to decide who wins cricket matches around the world. He's a statistician who's updated the method. He'll tell us all about the meeting of stats and sports coming from America to Australia, learning about cricket for the first time. And if you have any questions about maths and sports and the fusion of those worlds, you can join in 1300 800 222. And we'll go to London as well to see what the latest news is. I'm Ashwin Sedcar. Stu's producing. He'll be in a moment to announce the quiz winner. Right now, though, it's news time.
2: Who will win the AI race? Has gambling become our national sport?
3: Questions. They've never been more important. So the one thing we'll never question is our duty to keep asking. ABC News. Keep asking.
4: ABC News with Andrew Kaloupas. Australia, the US and the UK have announced they're working together to develop underwater drones under the AUKUS Defence Pact. Here's Harry Buttenshaw.
5: US Secretary of Defence Pete Hegseth made the announcement on the sidelines of a defence summit in Singapore. Flanked by his Australian and UK counterparts, Mr. Hegseth said the drones would support undersea operations and maintain the country's collective advantage in the maritime domain. Britain's Defence Secretary John Healey added that the technology will improve their ability to respond to threats, including those targeting underwater cables and pipelines, an issue Defence Minister Richard Marles has already flagged at the Defence Summit. The announcement comes under the agreement's so-called Pillar 2 to develop advanced defence technology, according to the US.
4: Meanwhile, the US Defence Secretary has told Asia-Pacific nations to boost their defence spending. At the Shangri-La Security Summit in Singapore, Mr. Hegseth said the US is not turning its back on Asia as it deals with global obligations such as the Iran war. But Washington's Asian partners had to boost their contribution to their own defence.
6: For too long, the security of this region has rested disproportionately on American military power, while many of our allies and partners allowed their own defense capabilities to atrophy. The Pacific, dominated by any hegemon, would unravel the regional balance of power and undermine the equilibrium we all seek to preserve.
4: The four remaining miners found alive inside a flooded cave in central Laos have emerged safely from the cave mouth, surprising their rescuers. The men were trapped in the cave by floodwaters while searching for gold more than a week ago. South Australian cave diver Josh Richards travelled to Laos to join the rescue operation. He says the miners' safe escape is nothing short of miraculous.
7: Just as I was gearing up to head in, we had four very muddy miners climb out of the cave on their own. So they'd obviously noticed that the water level had dropped far enough, and they decided to take the risk while the pumps were running, which is pretty remarkable. And they've managed to wiggle their way back out of the mine on their own.
4: The World Health Organization chief has called on communities in the center of the Democratic Republic of Congo's latest Ebola outbreak to play a central role in fighting the disease. Director General Tedros Adhanom Ghebreyesus is in Congo to support efforts against the disease. There have been at least 246 suspected deaths across the eastern DRC and Uganda, but experts anticipate the real toll may be higher. Dr. Tedros says all hands are on deck to fight the disease.
8: The international community is involved under the leadership of the government of DRC, and at the same time, community ownership is important. That's why we're here to discuss with the community to see how the

0: response is running, and if there are challenges, to help.
1: The newest addition to the Royal Australian Navy has been commissioned at the Stirling Naval Base south of Perth. HMAS Air, built at the Osborne Naval Shipyard in South Australia, is the second Arafura-class patrol vessel to enter service. The 80-metre ship has a range of more than 7,000 kilometres, with improved living quarters and amenities for crew. A further four Arafura-class vessels are under construction at the Henderson Shipyard south of Perth. Rear Admiral Stephen Hughes says the ship will carry out a number of different missions.
2: She'll work closely with Australian Border Force, other government agencies and our regional partners. She is purpose-built for these missions. She has modern systems, a robust design and the flexibility required to operate across Australia's vast maritime domain.
1: At least 22 people are dead and 36 have been injured after a truck carrying recently returned refugees overturned in eastern Afghanistan's Langman province. Authorities say the driver lost control on a highway linking the capital to eastern provinces, causing the vehicle to veer off the road and overturn. At least 10 children and 5 women are among the dead. To sport and in the NRL, Melbourne Storm has defeated the Sydney Roosters 18-4 at home. The Storm scored 3-1 in often wet conditions as Melbourne rose to 12th with its 5th win of the season. You're up to date with the latest from ABC News. For more news at any time, download the ABC Listen app.
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4: Good morning again. If you've just joined, which some of you might have joined, I was talking to Ben, my neighbour. He says he doesn't listen to the quiz because he's heard a few quizzes all day and he just joins about now to listen to the interviews and the stories. So however you happen to listen to Overnights, I'm Ashwin. Stu's the producer of the program. We're about to announce the winner of the quiz and then we'll dive into the world of... I don't want to make this boring because stats can sound like it's a dry topic, but this is exciting. This is how stats is used to decide the winner of matches. There's a lot at stake in cricket matches and stats plays a key role. How do they do it? What are they looking at? We've got Steve Stern, who's one of the triad, the Duckworth-Lewis-Stern method. He's part of the three. And so he is going to explain how that world works and how, as someone coming from the US, from the world of baseball, what he added to that technique that's used all across Australia and all across the world, in fact, to decide cricket matches. But we do have to find a winner for the quiz. In the meantime, Stu, who produces the show, there was a lot of controversy about whether Bruce Springsteen has a good back catalogue.
5: Look, I wanted to perhaps rattle Chris from the Southern Waters and say, I think I'm indifferent about Bruce Springsteen as well. I just, not that I think he's bad or that I think, you know, that he has a, I don't know, as the young kids say today, I just think he's kind of mid, which is just okay. To say, like, it's meant to mean like middling. I just, not to say that he's bad quality, it's just, I just don't have a very passionate interest about it, I suppose. But, you know, people

0: just like what they like, you know, and things, you know, I could very much say I enjoy the Beatles, but my partner enjoys a genre of music called Vocaloid, which is a whole separate thing.
1: What is Vocaloid?
0: It's a separate thing from Japan. Imagine a synthesized voice. So there's this woman in Japan. Have you ever heard of an online character called Hatsune Miku?
1: I knew as soon as you said, have you ever heard of, yes. I was going to say no.
0: No. Fair enough. So, for example, there's this, it's kind of like a Japanese like pop idol, but it's all like she's a hologram. She's not real. There's a character, she's like 17 years old, Hatsune Miku, and they literally have her as a hologram on stage, and then there's real people playing instruments, and she does singing. It's this voice catalog of a Japanese, like a real Japanese person. I can't remember the person's name. And what they do is they synthesize it, and you can choose which word you want and in which pitch and how long it goes for. And okay. You make a song, and you sort of click and drag each word where you want it
1: it's
0: to be.
1: It's your own drag and drop song.
0: Kinda, yeah. But it's been going for like 15, 20 years, something like that. Okay. And it's got quite a following, and it's very, very popular amongst the J-pop scene. So if you're familiar with that, Hatsune Miku is something you would definitely be familiar with. But it's a very tech EDM sort of groove. So I think it's unfamiliar to quite a lot of people. Actually, there was a concert of Hatsune Miku that came to Brisbane 2-3 years ago, something like that. So it is becoming more worldwide. But I will say, to answer the question, Bruce Springsteen, he's all right.
1: Okay, he's mid.
0: Yeah, he's mid.
1: But I'm excited about your concept of drag and drop songs, because imagine if we were listening to Jimmy Barnes and you didn't like one of his songs, you could do a drag and drop and it would be, I'm a middle class man, and you could just change it to whatever you happen to be.
0: That's the thing. AI is kind of getting to that point where you could basically make anyone, if you had enough hours of you and me, you definitely are more in trouble of this than me. You have so many hours, and definitely presenters on the ABC, you have enough hours that if someone just clicked and dragged and pasted it into AI, it could probably replicate you singing a song.
1: Yes.
0: Because it has such a backlog about your tonality and your delivery and all just the words. It has so many words because obviously we talk a lot. So the point is, it probably could make a song for you in the same way. That used to be a bit of a laborious process. You used to, like I said, you would find the word or the phrase. You'd have to do it, pitch shift it to exactly the right tempo and time and, you know, phrase and, you know, delivery that you wanted. AI can just do it for you.
1: It's coming for all of us. Now, we are about to move into the sports analytics, that exciting world, but we have to choose a winner of the quiz.
0: Indeed, and what a quiz. I must say, good effort, team. We had, I think, the most successful entries for a quiz Ash and I have ever done. There were nearly 30 successful entries in there amongst people singing and, you know, being clever and answering some really complicated

0: And I will give a little drum roll. Hayley from Roselle in Sydney.
1: Congratulations, Hayley. Call in.
0: Yeah, so I will call you. Just to be totally clear, if you're a winner, I will call you back. But the thing is, like we had our winner, Justin from the Southwest, called him, never picked up.
1: Okay.
0: If you don't pick up, I can't get your things. You can't get your fridge magnet. So if I give you a call in a couple minutes' time, Hayley, I hope you pick up.
1: Okay, thank you, Stu.
0: You're welcome.
1: We're about to, as I said, look at the fascinating world of sports meeting stats. It's a world that, when we were kids, I feel didn't collide very much in the schoolyard, but it does as adults. So let's talk about that after this.

That's Survivor. Bobsled has written, was that sung by a real human being or was it the AI of the tiger? Bobsled is back. Steve was covering for you, Bobsled, in the first hour with the jokes. Bobsled's handling the rest of the shift until 6 o'clock. But Steve, you're welcome to join.

0: as well. In fact, if any of you would like to join the program, call in. 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
0: Unlike many sports, playing and finishing a cricket match is totally dependent on the weather. It doesn't matter if it's a test match or a club or a school game. When the rain starts, it's usually the umpires knocking the bails off and the players heading off to the pavilion. And they wait until the rain stops and then they get back on the field. But sometimes they don't. If only, some people thought, if only there was some way of deciding who would have won if the rain hadn't shortened or ended the game. Those shortened matches used to be determined by the run rates of the batting teams until a different and better method was developed based on the scores and results of every limited overs match ever played. What had happened was seen as the best indicator of what might have happened. It was called the Duckworth-Lewis method. And after a bit of tweaking and changing, it's now called the Duckworth-Lewis-Stern method. And I'm pleased to say that Steve Stern from Bond University is your special guest this morning. Hello, Steve.
5: Hello, how are you?
0: I'm good, and thank you for waking up for this interview, because you're originally from the US, but in the Gold Coast now. Can you tell us about your initial introduction to cricket? Was it a sport you grew up with?
5: No, obviously it wasn't a sport I grew up with, but I went to university in California, and there was a lot of expatriate Indians and Pakistanis and Australians there. So it was a sport that I knew about, but obviously I didn't know about it in detail until I emigrated to Australia in the mid-90s.
0: What was your impression of it when you first encountered it?
5: Well, I'm a sports fanatic, so I love all sports, but cricket, a lot like baseball, is made for someone like me who loves both sports and mathematics. I mean, it's just numbers personified, right? So I fell in love with it almost immediately.
0: Yeah, can you tell us why cricket is so ripe for numbers? What part of the game is that way?
5: Yeah, I think the idea is that it's a team sport, but it's run by individual matchups that are, one after the other. When you watch a sport like AFL or basketball, but things are very dynamic. The ball goes back and forth. But for cricket, just like baseball, right, there's a ball, and then there's another one, and then there's another one, and so it's just sort of very easily tabulated and easily sort of mathematically analyzed.
0: I suppose that growing up in primary school, we used to keep tabs of the batters and bowlers, and the logbook was so detailed, it was almost no one wanted to do it, because there's a lot going on in a cricket game.
5: Yeah, exactly. But that, as I said, for someone who's of a mathematical bent, that actually is wonderful. To be honest with you, one of the things that I've been trying to do for a while now is to extend what we do to the fielding realm, but there just isn't enough detailed information about all the international matches in a sort of codified way. But we're getting there, slowly but surely.
0: Well, I would like to talk about where this method is going in the future, but for now, can we talk about the past? Who were Duckworth and Lewis?
5: So Frank Duckworth and Tony Lewis were two English quantitative researchers. Frank Duckworth started his career, believe it or not, as a nuclear power plant safety inspector, but he had retired from that by the time the DL method came along, and he had become the secretary of the Royal Statistical Society. And Tony Lewis was a lecturer in operations research, which is sort of like what we might call logistics now, at Western London Uni. I can't remember which specific uni he was at, but he was at a university in London somewhere.
0: And when was this method first used?
5: So what happened was, if you have listeners who are old enough, in 1992, there was a famous World Cup semifinal match played between England and South Africa at the Sydney Cricket Ground. And it was destroyed by rain. And the method at the time for trying to deal with rain, just couldn't cope with what happened in that match. And so there was sort of this, media-based SOS call out to anybody who thought they could figure out how to do something better. And both Frank and Tony, individually at first, but then they realized they actually lived quite close to each other. So they started to collaborate. And they created a new method, which, there were others competing at the time, but there's eventually one out. And I think the first official instance of its use was in 1997, the 1st of January 1997. So we're coming up pretty soon on the 30th anniversary of the very first use.
0: And did they have a free run, or were there rival methods that they had to beat out?
5: Yeah, so there were rival methods, but most of them were pretty quickly gotten rid of because they just didn't quite cope with the they were made by people who were cricket fans, and Frank and Tony certainly were, but they didn't have a lot of quantitative mathematical modeling background. And so if you don't have that, you can come up with a method which, and this was the problem that caused the disaster in 1992, you come up with a method that you think solves the most obvious situation, but you don't have, if you don't think it all the way through, it doesn't solve all, it works well in one situation, but in another situation, it'll cause a disaster. So they had the benefit of having that quantitative training behind them, and they were eventually able to demonstrate that to the International Cricket Council. And so I said they were competitors, but they've long since dropped away.
0: Is there anything you can tell us from the method, from the stats of it, that you could explain to a layperson like all the rest of us? What is it that you're applying to decide these matches?
5: Oh, it's actually quite simple, Ashwin. I mean, this is one of the things that always amazes me. I mean, I liken it to kind of like driving a car, right? If you have to build the car, that's a really complicated process. But if you have to just drive it, then there are just simple rules. The idea behind it is twofold. One is that during a cricket innings, scores don't happen evenly, right? There are a certain percentage of your scores are scored at certain times during the match, all right? Mm. So if you lose 10 overs of your match, which is, imagine we're in a 50-over match, that's 20% of your overs, but it's not 20% of your scoring, right? How much of your scoring it is depends on when those overs were. Were they at the beginning of the innings, the middle of the innings, or the end of the innings? And it also depends on how many wickets you had in hand at the time. So Frank and Tony, and then myself afterwards, developed a method which said, here's the approximate percentages that a standard innings would score at standard times. And therefore, if you lose a particular section, we can go in and go, oh, you lost 22% of your scoring, and therefore we can adjust by saying you would have scored 22% more than that. And then we can readjust saying that, but now your opponent only has 85% of their scoring based on, and we'll adjust and say they need to score 85% of what you would have scored if you had your 22%. So it's all just percentage-based.
0: Right.
5: Going up and down.
0: Working in the time.
5: Percentages are hard to calculate, obviously.
0: Do you also look at, do you have a whole bunch of bowlers, tail-enders coming up to the crease, or do you have middle-order bats people coming up? Because that makes a difference as to what your score would have become.
5: Absolutely. As I said, so we don't actually focus on the specifics of individuals because a rule of the game is kind of hard to focus around individuals. But what we do focus on is what partnership is there. So if you're in the ninth partnership, we obviously are not going to assume you're going to score very many runs. Mm. But if the partnership that's there while it's raining is the fourth or third wicket partnership, well then obviously you're going to score a lot more.
0: Okay.
5: And those things are, as you said, those are calculated based on looking at historical patterns. They don't quite look at every match in history. we look at a 4-year historical window to try and make sure that the matches we're looking at are relevant to the modern game. But we have a look at those, and we kind of say, all right, what is the proportion that you would have scored in the missing piece based on when those overs occurred and what partnership was at the crease at the time the rain came.
0: That makes sense, because I suppose the modern game has changed with T20 cricket. Now it's the run rates, the scoring rates have increased quite dramatically, so you have to update your numbers into the
5: absolutely
0: world that's, well, it's become.
5: That's actually how I got involved, because the Duckworth and Lewis, their original method, was developed, as I said, in the mid-90s, when, you know, 240 and 250 were considered to be big scores. And they just had no availability of information about matches where 300, 350 were scored. And so as it turned out, their method had to be tweaked a bit when all these really high scores started coming in to play. And what it did meant is that there needed to be a computer program to adjust for that instead of just, you know, a pencil and paper table. And that's how I got involved with the whole thing. Initially, I was just their programmer, because they're of an earlier generation than I am, so they weren't on modern programming. But then, as we started to collaborate, I became a bit more involved. And then finally, they decided to retire, and I took over in 2014.
0: Okay, yeah. So I was wondering what your contribution was, and that's really bringing it into the modern era of big scoring cricket. So we'll talk about that in just a moment. But Tracy has called in from Moonee Ponds. Hello, Tracy.
2: Oh, hi, Ash. Hi, Steve. Fascinating discussion. Stats must be, like, there's just so much. It's such a big area. But I wanted to know if you know who the greatest cricketer of all time in Australia is. Stats.
5: The greatest
2: wise.
5: Cricketer of all time. Well, obviously, there are opinions on that. But, I think I'm pretty sure you're referring to the Don. So Donald Bradman, absolutely.
2: No.
5: No.
0: Who have you got, Tracy?
2: Betty Wilson.
0: Oh, tell us about Betty Wilson.
5: Betty Wilson, yes. All right. Well, that's fair enough. Just to shift. I wasn't thinking broadly enough, so thank you for that.
2: But her stats are amazing, Steve.
5: Yes. You're absolutely right. Well, I have to tell you that I have a list of favorite cricketers, and on the top of my list of favorite cricketers is, of course, my 25-year-old son. But after him... in a short other list includes Alyssa Healy, because she is absolutely one of my favorite players in all of the matches I've ever had the pleasure of watching. So the women's game is underrated in many, many ways.
2: Well, Betty Wilson played internationally, but in the 40s and 50s. And I think I'm not a historian, but she had several matches where she collected 10 wickets and scored a century. She played against England and got some amazing stats. And that, you know, this is a time when it's really difficult for women to have a career. It's hard enough now, but back in those days, to play for 10 years for Australia and for, I think, Sydney club, was just phenomenal. And I don't understand why, you know, I can't remember, is it Belinda? Oh, God, I can't remember her name, but like the first double century to be scored in a one-day innings was a woman, yeah?
5: Yeah. Well, and they nearly became the first a women's team nearly became the first team to score 500 runs in a one day match. The New Zealand
2: Absolutely
5: team scored 498.
2: Phenomenal stats.
0: Well, thanks for bringing them to us as well, Tracy. That was a nice diversion to like rounding out the stats story. So appreciate you calling in.
2: But yes, our kids playing was like those fifers when they're 10-year-olds is amazing, Steve. That's the greatest numbers in my life too.
0: Thank you, Tracy, as well. Yeah, the tenors and the fifers. It's a fascinating way to do it, to keep up with the sport is quite difficult as well. Sue from Brisbane has asked a question. How do you allow for the total set for the rain-affected innings to be adjusted as the wet ball is so much harder to hold and feel? So how do you deal with the wet ball in cricket?
5: Yeah, look, there are a large number of specific factors that go along with rain. We don't adjust for them specifically. We live with the fact that all cricket matches have various things. You know, so in other words, you can have a wet ball that you have to bowl with, even if you never go off the field, right? I mean, rain, it can be misty, it can be rainy, the conditions change. So, yeah, there's always an element of luck or involved in how things go. It's a very good question, but it would be almost impossible to specifically deal with, you know, exactly how wet is the ball, yeah. exactly how. Right? So those are what in mathematics we call those second order effects. In other words, we understand that they're there, but we believe they're small enough that you're talking about adjustments of, you know, a run or two here or there when it comes down to it. And so we don't have the details to take into account, because we would have to have the umpires make too many subjective decisions to really be able to include that directly into a model.
0: Okay, so we can't include the wet ball. You were saying we can't include individual batting averages, but we look at, is this the ninth partnership, the eighth partnership? That's the way we handle yeah. that. But you did say we might be looking more at fielding. And what are the innovations that are happening now in this method?
5: Well, I don't think the method itself is being innovated. What we tend to do with things is then hopefully use them to start understanding better how the game is progressing. And one of the things that I have been working on, so it's not changing the method, but it's extending its uses, is things like player ratings and team ratings. And since I mentioned my son, he is a wicketkeeper. And so wicket fielding is always a topmost in my mind, because I feel like sometimes, you know, he's a very good gloveman, but he's not as good a batsman as some of his competitors. And it's always the case now, since Adam Gilchrist sort of plowed that field, that wicketkeepers are more judged by their batting ability than by their glove ability. And part of that, in my opinion, is that, well, there just isn't a good statistic for how good a gloveman you are. Mm. Right? Like how many, you know. So when we start talking about, you know, dropping catches or taking good stumpings or so forth, it turns out that the technology of the DLS method can be incorporated into a method there, provided we get enough information. I once did a really fun analysis. You may remember there was a famous quote by Steve Waugh when he was batting in a World Cup match against South Africa, and he hit the ball to Herschel Gibbs, who almost caught it but dropped it as he was celebrating. And he's supposed to have said, Steve Waugh, I think, denies ever having said this, but who knows. But he said, you just dropped the World Cup. Right. And so I did an analysis trying to figure out, well, how many runs did it actually cost South Africa that catch was dropped? And would that mean that, in fact, it was the difference between a win and a loss for South Africa? And I think, you know, in the end, my analysis said that it cost South Africa about 25 runs, and it was definitely the difference between winning and losing that match. So that's the sort of thing that we're moving forward. I don't know that the actual structure of the DLS method will change much unless there's a significant new change in the way cricket is played. As you said, probably I wouldn't be involved in this at all if 2020 hadn't come around and changed the way that batters sort of understand how they can make big scores. Now, if there was a significant change, you know, if they brought in aluminum bats, sort of, you know, went to, you know, 15 batsmen, I mean, if they fundamentally changed the game, well, then obviously we'd have to change the method. But as long as it stays basically what it is now, I don't think that there'd be many changes to the basic structure of DLS. Obviously, as we've said, it'll have to get tweaked as years go by and different scoring patterns come into the game.
0: What's it like being, for you, you're listening to Steve Stern, who's a statistician who is part of this Duckworth-Lewis-Stern method. What's it been like for you to become a well-known statistician? Because you went to California, you saw some Indian and Pakistani cricketers, you're in Australia now, you're just an integral part of the game now. What's it been like as a statistician to have that prominent role?
5: Yeah, it's somewhat surreal. To be honest with you, it doesn't really hit home too often here in Australia, but I go every once in a while on student recruiting trips to Sri Lanka and to India, and it's a madhouse. I have to get pictures taken with every cricket team that I come across, you know, in the streets. You know, so yeah, it's a bit of an adjustment to that. As I said, I didn't even realize it until my daughter pointed it out to me, but I have a Wikipedia page, which still is amazing to me.
0: Is it accurate? They're often inaccurate if they're made by your enemies.
5: Yeah,
0: have you checked?
5: It's not super accurate, but it has. It's not completely inaccurate either. So,
0: yeah. Did you actually pick up your son plays cricket? Did you learn to play as well?
5: No, I've never actually played the game. I mean, I've thrown, you know, he said he's 25 now, so he doesn't need me anymore. But I you know, threw out my shoulder for a while, throwing balls at him in the nets and throwing balls to him to keep. So, I mean, I think I understand the game very well. And I played baseball as a kid, so it's not it doesn't surprise me that he became a wicketkeeper, because the one thing I could help him and really sort of coach him in was in the fielding aspects and how to use, you know, get the ball in the glove and how to throw and how to. So that was something I was comfortable with. But yeah, the batting was never something I could do. I think I played one sort of like, you know, faculty cricket match when I first got to Australia, you know, at my university, and I was terrible. Oh boy, I was terrible. I could, you know.
0: That's all right. Well, you bring the stats wisdom that we need to decide the game. So
5: that's right. Everyone has their part to play.
0: Paul may have a question for you. Paul's called in from Newcastle. Sure. Hello.
3: Oh, g'day, Ash. G'day, Steve. Just very quickly, Stephen, I think you mentioned it there. How can you get statistics to reflect the relative importance of a player in a team? That's the first question. Secondly, can money ball be applied to cricket?
5: Well, so to your first question, I mean, we can use the DLS technology to kind of say, okay, here's what an average situation would have looked like in a particular match if every player had contributed equally. And then we can look and see, well, which players contributed more than that and which players contributed less than that. So in any given match, we can usually figure out who's done the over and above the average bit. We don't do that when we're actually adjusting because, as I said, I guess the easiest way to explain it is you wouldn't want a rule that said, well, the target is 172 as long as, you know, Ricky Ponting was batting at the time. Because, you know, first of all, it creates weird incentives for the teams to either, you know, not get people out or people get out on purpose. And the second part of your question was about...
3: Oh, using the movie Moneyball was applied to baseball.
5: Well, Moneyball,
3: could that be applied to applied to cricket?
5: I do think that there's a sense in which Moneyball would apply not just to to the DLS aspect, and I believe so many of my current students are desiring to be sports statisticians and sports analysts, and there's a huge market for that, not just in cricket but everywhere. And I think that that the idea of Moneyball is simply the idea of trying to figure out how to assess. I mean, at its core, the idea is how do you assess a player on grounds which are actually sensible to the game, as opposed to just grounds that are easy to measure. So, measuring things based on how much a person contributed to a win or a loss. You know, they're starting to. If you watch AFL matches, I was just watching my favorite Sydney Swans today, they're now talking about not just disposals and goals. They're talking about score involvements and so they're understanding that the metrics that you use have to be relevant to how the match is actually being won or lost. And that is so for a long time baseball would just have hits and outs, but the same is cricket. But one of the things I think that is underrated in cricket is just being a good batting partner. And so if you have a batsman who's in and batting well, then the other, playing second fiddle is actually a useful role. But you don't get a lot of kudos for that from the general public. Maybe you do from your team. So Moneyball is more about let's measure things properly. And that way, when we do, we'll have a better, we can assess players better. We'll know who the better players are, and we can get them onto our team because other clubs won't recognize their worth as well as us. That was the main focus of Moneyball, and it certainly has applications in every sport as far as I can see.
0: Okay. Paul, thank you for your call as well. And Steve, it's been fascinating talking to you about the stats world and seeing where we're going next, and your American connection as well is fascinating too. So I appreciate your time tonight.
5: Thank you.
0: That is Steve Stern from part of the Duckworth, Lewis and Stern method. Steve is from Bond University. And I appreciate you all listening in. If you have any questions during the program, you can text 0437 774 774. In just a couple of minutes, we'll cross over to the UK. Keir Starmer

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0: Let's now travel to London to see what's happening in the UK, from the soul of political parties to a former prince under scrutiny. You're joined by Dr. Glenda Cooper, Overnight's UK correspondent and head of the journalism department, City St. George's at the University of London. Good morning.
2: Good morning, Ash.
0: Keir Starmer is back in the news, this time Tony Blair in opposition. Can you tell us what's happening?
2: Well, oh dear, Ash. I was thinking about it. It's really been a real heat wave here in the UK. It kind of reminds me of 1997 when Tony Blair won his first election. And of course, what he was most famous for was being able to unite the Labour Party. Well, this week he's managed to do it again. He put together an essay at I'm not kidding, a 5,700-word essay talking about Labour's lack of vision and the work they should be thinking about with policy. And when I say he's united the Labour Party, he's managed to unite them in all thinking this is a spectacularly unhelpful thing to have done. He's basically been criticising, he's saying it's not a time to think so much about who should be the Prime Minister, because obviously, as you know, there's lots of uncertainty going on at the moment. Will Keir Starmer be challenged for the leadership of the Labour Party if Andy Burnham, currently the Mayor of Manchester, but who's going to be standing in a by-election on the 18th of June? But what Tony Blair's been saying is there needs to be more of a vision. He's been attacking the current Labour government's policies on things like workers' rights, the minimum wage, saying they should be abandoning net zero, rethinking pensions. And as I say, it's been greeted with a kind of a sort of an almighty sigh from everyone else. Keir Starmer has hit back, as he said. He's basically said, well, you know, Blair was a great prime minister in his time, but the kind of things that he's talking about now would actually be a recipe for inequality. And Andy Burnham, as I said, the person who's most widely suspected of challenging Keir Starmer for the leadership, should he get back into parliament, has also come out and sort of said, well, you know, we're in a different world now from when Blair was in the government back in the 90s and through to the mid-2000s. And, you know, these kind of policies, you know, just wouldn't work anymore. I mean, funnily enough, like sort of what people have been saying is,

0: well, actually, the kind of stuff that Blair has been talking about in his essay is probably closest not to Burnham and not to Starmer, but actually to Kemi Badenoch, who, as you may remember, is not a member of the Labour Party at all, but is the current leader of the Conservatives.
1: No, and on this point, Tony Blair has been criticised by some as saying his Institute for Global Change gets a lot of funding from private billionaires and philanthropy, Larry Ellison, Saudi Arabian government, people like that. So the critics are saying this isn't purely ideological. This is also, he's reflecting a certain worldview that is more pro-market, pro-capitalist, rather than being a pure commentary. What do you say about that criticism?
0: I mean, I think that's what a lot of the critics have been saying at the moment, is that, you know, Tony Blair spends a lot of time hanging out with billionaires, with tech bros, you know, going on their private jets or whatever. So, you know, what's really interesting is when he was in government, his government did a lot of progressive things. You know, we saw a million children lifted out of poverty. There were things like the Human Rights Act, gay rights were like sort of much more in focus. So when he was actually in power and, you know, a full-time politician, he was much more progressive. But what he's been focusing on, you know, the things that he's saying, you know, everyone knows AI is a problem, but he's coming from it as a, you know, as you were saying, very much from a kind of a tech bro point of view. And also, I think what has been greeted with the most surprise is that basically he said, oh, the UK should have got involved in the Iran conflict, which I think, you know, that has been one of Starmer's strongest and most popular points in the UK at the moment, the fact that he didn't get involved with Donald Trump. So, yeah, there's a general feeling that Blair's vision, as he's laying it out in this, you know, pamphlet that he's put out, very much reflects where he is now. And that is, you know, in a very different country, you might say, to the average UK citizen.
1: I also wonder if the centre no longer holds for a lot of parties. They do have to become more left or more right. And what he's advocating for is perhaps disappearing in a way it wasn't disappearing in the early 2000s.
0: Well, I think we are in a very different political situation now than when, the late 90s, early 2000s. And obviously, Blair is talking in his essay about, you know, being, you know, part of what he calls a radical centre. And yes, I think everyone would agree. We see much more polarisation. We see, you know, much more swings to the left or the right. But I suppose what is interesting is what Blair sees as the radical centre is, as I mentioned, seems to be much more a vision of what the Conservative Party, the kind of policies that they're putting forward. And I don't think anyone would say that Kemi Badenoch's Tory party is really centrist.
1: Dr. Glenda Cooper is your Overnights UK correspondent, taking us into the news of the UK. While we're talking about politicians, Nicola Sturgeon faces some controversy, this time about her husband's dealings.
0: Yes, so Nicola Sturgeon, you'll remember, was the former First Minister of Scotland, and she was married to Peter Morrell, who was the chief executive of the Scottish National Party, the party that she led. And this week has been, you know, an extraordinary one. It's a story that's been going on for some time, but Morrell, he's now the estranged husband, I should say, of Sturgeon, pleaded guilty to embezzling £400,000 from the Scottish Nationalist Party between 2010 and 2022. So he's now remanded in custody. He's going to be sentenced later in June. But I think what has really, you know, caught the imagination, the kind of the attention, is some of the kind of things that he bought, and how Nicola Sturgeon, who has said she didn't notice, she says she was deceived, betrayed, and lied to by him, and obviously denies any knowledge of his wrongdoing and the kind of things that he was buying. And I should say, of course, that she was not charged. There was a police investigation into her. But, I mean, I suppose what, you know, has caught certainly the media's attention is things like, you know, he bought a sort of very posh motorhome that was, you know, in UK money was worth about £125,000. He bought lots of Le Creuset mugs, you know, several very expensive coffee machines, lots of expensive pens and watches, but even toilet brushes and toilet seats. So I think what people are saying is, you know, he went on a bit of a spending spree during these 12 years. And people are saying, how?

0: could Nicola Sturgeon not have noticed that these things were being bought? I mean, one of the things I think that has caused, some sort of hilarity in the press is the fact that, when she's talking about the coffee machine, she says, well, I was always so busy, I never really went into the kitchen.
1: Okay.
0: But given that she bought three coffee machines over this time, you would think that you would notice that. So, as I say, she's not charged. There's no suggestion that she was involved in this, but there are still questions about how she couldn't have noticed what her husband was up to. I suppose it makes you think about every couple and how they manage their finances and stuff like this, but this seems pretty extreme.
1: Yeah, okay. So this one will be probably one that the media won't let go of. So we'll keep watching that one.
0: Not at all.
1: Another story that has been in the press lately is Andrew Mountbatten Windsor has been in the news for a few years now. What's the latest with him?
0: Oh, Andrew Mountbatten Windsor, the story, again, that isn't going away. So what's interesting that has come out about Mountbatten Windsor in the last few days is obviously, as you may know, that he is under investigation for misconduct in a public office. Did he use his position, to divulge government secrets? And what's come out in the last sort of day or so is that Buckingham Palace were given emails as long ago as 6 years ago that showed that Mountbatten Windsor was sharing confidential government documents while still a trade envoy. What happened was about sort of 6 years ago, an archive of thousands of emails was given to the Lord Chamberlain, who's the head of the royal household, runs the practical side. And they were taken from a personal business contact of the prince's. And now, obviously, Buckingham Palace have said they can't comment on this because of the ongoing police inquiry. But the Telegraph earlier published emails saying that Andrew had requested a confidential briefing from the Treasury. And it was about what was going on in Icelandic banking at the time that was, under severe threat back in 2010. He got this briefing and he promptly shared it with a personal contact of his, a guy called Jonathan Rowland, whose father had taken over the Luxembourg arm of a failed Icelandic bank. So this is obviously something that, you would think was of interest to the police in their inquiry. And in fact, Thames Valley Police, the people who are heading this up, they came forward last week and sort of said, look, if you're a witness, if you know anything about both, alleged sexual misconduct or, alleged misconduct in public office, as it's known, then, please come forward if you're a witness. And I should say that this isn't the only problem that Mountbatten Windsor is facing, because there's also been news that police are looking into allegations that he behaved, behaved inappropriately towards a woman at Royal Ascot. Now, this was back in 2002 during the late Queen's Golden Jubilee. It's not clear, whether this was reported at the time, and obviously, with a sensitive case like this, the police aren't confirming details at the moment. But as you can see, if you thought that the story around Mountbatten Windsor had died down, clearly, this is an ongoing inquiry and things are changing all the time.
1: You're joined by Dr. Glenda Cooper, Overnight's UK correspondent from the University of London. So there's a couple of investigations that are happening now. Let's move away from the politicians to society at large, the youth of the UK, 18 to 24 years old. They might have some stormy times ahead in their future.
0: Yeah, and I wonder whether this is something that you're experiencing in Australia as well. But there was a big report out this week talking about whether the country is at risk of what they're calling a lost generation, these under 24s. And what they're saying is one in six young people will be what we in the UK call a NEET, and that stands for not in employment, education or training. And within 5 years, one in six people could be in this position unless the report's authors say action is taken, that we rethink our education, health and welfare systems. And I think there's several things here, Ash. I mean, there's obviously a mental health crisis.

0: Post-pandemic, a lot of young people are still recovering from that. COVID does cast a long shadow, but also about getting into the workforce as well. A traditional thing in the UK is the Saturday job. That's how you all started off. You worked in a cafe or bar, you did babysitting. I mean, I did all sorts of jobs. I even worked in a bookies. And, that's how you get, understand how you work in the workplace. But, with the growth of online retail, when there's fewer jobs like this, and those that are around, are saying that you need prior experience for entry-level jobs. So it becomes a vicious circle. So I think what they're saying is, well, actually, education, it shouldn't just be about qualifications. How do you get people ready for work? Otherwise, you're going to have this big group of people who just don't know how to get ready to get into the workplace, and are also getting very down and depressed about the fact that they're applying for jobs and not getting anywhere. So that's the situation in the UK, and that's the big warning.
1: And I guess that's a lesson for everywhere. In Australia, the same thing. Property prices we've been talking about the last couple of weeks. It's really hard to buy a home if you're a young person.
0: Exactly.
1: What do you think this despondency will lead to in the UK, youth despondency? Where can you see this going?
0: Well, I think this is why Alan Milburn, who actually, funnily enough, to go back full circle, he was a health minister under Tony Blair. This is why he says that urgent action needs to be taken, that we need to look at not just the education system, but also the health system and welfare systems. He says that they're no longer fit for purpose, and that it's he actually, in really sort of strong words, said, this isn't just an economic crisis, but it's a moral one. And I think, there's certainly a thought that, during the COVID epidemic, young people were asked to stay at home to make sure that they kept older people safe. And now that there is an obligation to say, well, look, we've got a lot of young people

0: in crisis here, we need to take action. We need to think about how we're supporting them so that they're not left, as you say, without a job, unable to buy a house, and not able to progress into what we think of the usual milestones of adult life.
1: Very much so. I think we're just about to hit the news, Glenda. Is there anything else you can tell us about the UK as we wrap up?
0: Only to say that the news here is that, obviously, if you're thinking of a visit, the British Museum have confirmed that the Bayeux Tapestry tickets will go on sale on the 1st of July, but £33 for a 40-minute viewing of the tapestry. So a lot of controversy here about whether that's going to be good value for money.
1: Okay, pound a minute for some tapestry viewing. So
0: yes,
1: we'll work it
0: more
1: out.
0: More or less, yes.
1: Glenda, thanks for your time today.
0: Always a pleasure.
1: Dr. Glenda Cooper there, our Overnight's UK correspondent, head of the journalism department at City St George's from the University of London. That youth despondency, that's part of where we are as a society, isn't it? As we have an ageing population and AI takes the young jobs and they can't get into the workforce. In the next hour, it won't be gloomy, but we will look at 10 ideas that define the modern world and a song for each of these ideas. Maybe it'll be a little bit cathartic as we go through celebrating or commemorating what the world is like today through music, and maybe discuss some solutions as well. So if you can text your ideas for how we deal with each of these 10 ideas, the number is 0437 774 774. That's what's coming up in the next hour. I'm Ashwin Sekar. Thank you for your company this evening. And as we approach the news, I'll be back with you in 5 minutes' time.
2: Are there any winners in the cost of living crisis? What's causing the algal bloom?
3: Questions. They've never been more important. So the one thing we'll never question is our duty to keep asking. ABC News. Keep asking.

0: ABC News with Andrew Kaloupas. Australia, the US and the UK have announced they're working together to develop underwater drones under the AUKUS Defence Pact. The announcement is part of AUKUS's so-called Pillar 2, which focuses on advanced capabilities such as long-range hypersonic missiles. The undersea vehicles are expected to be ready by next year. The drones would protect seabed infrastructure such as communications cables and pipelines and conduct strikes and surveillance. Australia's Defence Minister Richard Marles says the announcement is hugely significant for the AUKUS partners.
1: We are announcing the first signature project under Pillar 2, which will see all three countries invest in the development of cutting-edge payloads and enabling systems for uncrewed undersea vehicles, is a momentous occasion in what is the AUKUS journey.
0: The Albanese government has gone on the offensive amid the pushback over its capital gains tax changes, claiming almost 300,000 households have been locked out of home ownership as a result of the CGT discount. Here's Isabella Tolhurst.
2: Since the capital gains discount was introduced in 1999, the government says the home ownership rate has fallen by 3%. They say it means 280,000 more households would have owned homes had the tax settings remained the same. The rate in home ownership fell even more for young people, by 7% for people aged 25 to 34. The government says it's part of why it's decided to remove the flat 50% CGT discount and replace it with one linked to inflation. Treasurer Jim Chalmers says the government knows housing supply is key, but says tax policy plays an important role in ownership rates too.
0: Four villages in central Laos have emerged from a flooded cave, ending a 10-day ordeal for a group of five men that entered the mountain in search of gold. Here's Southeast Asia correspondent Tim Swanston.
3: The four men managed to free themselves on Saturday afternoon just after 3 p.m. local time, after pumps managed to drain flooded sections of the cave. Specialist divers were readying to give the men further supplies when the group suddenly emerged from the cave mouth. Video of the men, posted by a Thai rescuer, shows the miners emerging, some of them collapsing in joy and exhaustion. They were taken away for immediate medical attention. A fifth man was pulled out by specialist divers last night. The villagers had spent around 10 days trapped in the cave in central Laos after heavy rains caused flash flooding and landslides

0: that blocked their exit.
1: Forensic experts in Kenya say they're having to use DNA tests to identify the victims of a fire at a girls' boarding school where 16 children died. Here's the BBC's Victor Kanani.
2: Only a few of the victims could be positively identified by family members, with the majority of the bodies badly burned in the blaze that swept through a school dormitory on Thursday. The tragedy has left families grappling with grief as they await the results of the DNA matching process that the government says could take a few weeks to conclude. Emotional scenes unfolded at a funeral home where relatives gathered for briefings from officials and sought answers about the fate of their loved ones. Police are continuing with investigations into the cause of the fire. 8 students at the school have been arrested on suspicion of arson.
1: US President Donald Trump says he's considering cancelling a series of concerts commemorating America's 250th anniversary after a number of artists dropped out. Bret Michaels, frontman for the rock group Poison, was the 5th artist to withdraw from the Freedom 250 concerts, which are scheduled to take place from June 25 to June 10 in Washington's National Mall. Mr. Trump says he's considering giving a speech and rally instead, calling himself the number one attraction anywhere in the world. Police are investigating a mass brawl at a junior soccer match in Sydney's southwest. Police say they were called to reports of a brawl at an under-17 boys soccer match at a sports ground in Revesby Saturday afternoon. Officers have been informed that a melee broke out between players when a number of spectators invaded the field of play. Paramedics say a 47-year-old man at the scene was treated at the scene before he was taken to Bankstown Hospital to be treated for minor injuries. ABC News.
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4: Can you imagine your great grandparents coming to the modern day and you having to explain how the world works? Some of the modern problems that we encounter, that's what this segment is about. It's 10 modern ideas and a song for each of them. So maybe the ideas are slightly downbeat, bring you down, but the songs, I hope, are uplifting. And either way, it's the middle of the night, so maybe there's some catharsis to looking at all these ideas and what we can do about them before the new day arrives. The first idea that defines the modern era is that of collective loneliness. And this is the idea that we've been connected better than we ever have been before, and yet feelings of loneliness persist, maybe even increase. According to the Australian Bureau of Statistics, 1 in 6 of us feel lonely, despite all the social media platforms that we're on together. So the idea of collective loneliness is that you can feel lonely in a group, on social media, in your own family, or even in a bar.

That's Billy Joel, Piano Man, Anonymous Rice. Oh yeah, Ash, a bit of Billy is what I've been waiting for. Dev on the Gold Coast. You can have a room full of people and still be alone. That was the first idea I wanted to start with. Collective loneliness. That's one of the defining features of our modern age. Now, let's not stop there. I looked up how to deal with loneliness. I went to the Lifeline website and they said, look, obviously in some cases you need to talk to someone and get professional help. If it's not at that stage, try this. Number one, get a daily routine. Daily routine, exercise, relaxation, socializing, hobbies. Make sure you schedule these things. Spend more time outdoors. Look after yourself, eat healthily, exercise, make time for things that bring you joy. It could be a warm shower, chocolate bar, whatever it might be. Try to practice gratitude every day. A couple of those things. I have a couple of those things after work. I always get a protein chocolate. It's always protein. Protein chocolate bar after work and spend a few hours in the park. So I've got my routine. Hopefully get yours if you're struggling with loneliness. Idea number two. And if you've just joined, we are talking about 10 ideas from the modern day and a song for each of them. Idea number two is called hyper-reality. And this is the idea that unlike our grandparents, we are surrounded by so many simulations of real things, ads, video games, theme parks, and now AI and images, AI videos. We don't even know what's real and what's fake anymore. And that is disorienting. And this contrasts with the past when it was just us and nature. Everything was obvious and real. And we lived simpler lives in tune with nature. We went to bed when it got dark, woke up when it got bright. So hyper-reality in some ways disorients us. And this next song is about that concept. It's called Life on Mars by David Bowie. And it's a song about a girl who visits the cinema to escape reality. And she's faced with this barrage of surreal images that take over. It's a song really for our time, written before it even arrived.

Life on Mars by David Bowie. Chipper from King Island says, Bowie is one of the greats. Jules writes, I bought this album as an 11-year-old in London in 1970. What a memory. Sepia memory, really, if you look at the photographs. That would be lovely to look back at those London 1970s photos, the double-decker buses, the parks, the people and their trench coats. Thank you for sharing your text messages. If you'd like to message me, you can text 0437 774 774. We had a text saying REM, End of the World, would be a song for this theme. It's a very similar message, I think, in some ways, the hyper-reality that we're in. Carol writes, as long as I have ABC Radio, I'm not lonely. I think that's something quite special about this overnight's audience, really. It's proper hanging out company in the middle of the night. So let's keep

going with the 10 ideas from the modern world and how a song brings those ideas to life. The third idea is the overview effect. The overview effect is about the shift in mindset that some astronauts experience when they see Earth from space. They get a sense of our planet's unity and fragility, and it's a point of view that wasn't possible until the 1960s when humans first traveled to space, and we saw what our planet looks like from a distance. And while many of us won't leave Earth's orbits, we may leave behind some of the boxes that we've built for ourselves over the decades, culturally, and with it, we'll come to a brand new way of seeing things. This is something that Bette Midler captured in 1990. This is a cover of a track written by Julie Gold a few years earlier.

Bette Midler, from a distance, Ashwin, we are talking about 10 modern ideas and 10 songs to go with them. That was the idea of Overview, the new view that astronauts get from high in the sky as they look down on the planet. And maybe some of our problems seem more petty from out of orbit. I've had a question, which is completely unrelated. Any chance on an update on Arsenal versus Paris SG? This is what Justin brought up during the quiz. It's 1-1, if you're listening, and you're in the dark, and your phone is far from you. 1-1 at the moment. Let's move on to our new idea. Now, someone has texted, "What have you done, Ashwin? Oh, no, my vibe was good before that song, before Bette Midler." I understand. I understand Bette Midler might be a little decisive, but she really encapsulates the concept of Overview very well. Let me move you to a new idea. Idea number 4, I believe, we're at. And that is the idea of the attention economy. Now, economies have been built on many things: land, industry, and today, attention. Our attention to screens is what powers the tech giants of today. Google, Meta, Amazon, the AI companies now that are emerging. So companies have learned to grab and keep our attention. In some cases, that's to our detriment, with psychologists now helping people deal with their screen addiction. Content has become shorter to meet our shorter attention spans. You think of the TikTok clips or the YouTube shorts that we see today. Jokes have to land fast. Messages have to be quick. Sometimes young people don't even want to answer the phone. Just a short text will do. In fact, in a 2021 survey of more than 2,000 adults in the UK, almost half said they had felt their attention span was shorter than it used to be. And 2/3 thought that the attention span of young people has declined. But, and this is the twist, our success in life does often depend on being able to delay gratification, to put on hold the short hit for something greater that takes time. In the Air Tonight by Phil Collins from 1981 is a song that doesn't rush. It features one of the most iconic drum fills in music, but you have to wait for it, and it's worth the payoff.

That's In the Air Tonight by Phil Collins, with quite a long wind out, quite a long fade out to that song. Guess that was a different time when we had more time. You don't hear 40-second fade outs to songs anymore, which is one of the things we're talking about. 10 modern ideas and 10 songs to go with them. This is a word I had not heard before, but when you hear it, maybe you'll know it, maybe you'll feel what it represents. The word is solastalgia. It's almost like nostalgia, solastalgia. This is the distress caused by environmental change. It's not homesickness for a place that you've left, but mourning for a place that has changed around you while you stayed. The home that is no longer itself. Big Yellow Taxi by Joni Mitchell from 1970 is a song about not taking things for granted and not waiting to protect what matters to us until it's too late.

That's Joni Mitchell, Big Yellow Taxi. You're enjoying this. Some of you are enjoying this from overseas. I've got a text from Roy in Oxford. He says, "Hello, Ashwin. As you can imagine, Burford is looking pretty amazing at this time of year. I expect you are missing the quaint shops and lovely pubs. Really enjoying overnights with you. Tenuous David Bowie link, though, as I went to an idyllic Riverside nightclub in the 1970s and an up-and-coming unknown David Bowie was there. I revisited the other day and it's still there, this nightclub from Bowie. For Bowie fans, it's called Bablock Hythe, just outside Oxford. So if you are a David Bowie fan, go visit Bablock Hythe." I just looked it up. It looks very Oxfordy, picturesque. Just a beautiful part of the world. And I do miss Burford, just such a Cotswoldy, cottagey part of the world. If you are there, Roy, can you please walk into the garden centre and say hello to Paul, who runs the place? I haven't seen him for 15 years or so. So thank you for bringing back some memories. Let's keep going with our songs of the modern world. Now, this is not so much a disco ball kind of segment, but hopefully it's soothing ideas that we can all draw on, because these are the ideas we live in the modern day. And this next idea, you've probably heard this phrase before. It's the idea, it's a buzzword, I suppose. It's called toxic positivity, which is we always need to put on a happy, smiley face, no matter how we feel. And while it's important to be optimistic and positive, it's also important to acknowledge when you're not okay, you're feeling a bit sad, and not put on a show of positivity. This next song is one of the most beautiful songs you'll hear. It's Smile by Nat King Cole from 1954. It's just important to remember that you don't always have to.

Smile by Nat King Cole here on ABC Radio Overnights. Thank you. Anonymous says, wow, Ashwin, so many fantastic songs this morning. Thank you. Peter from Caloundra says, hi, Ashwin, that Piano Man is such a stupid song. Contrasting opinion. Carol says, as for that Big Yellow Taxi, in 1980, I moved to Craigieburn, population 1,200. Now I'm almost 60, population 76,000. And the house I live on used to be a farm. I rode motorbikes on it. How times have changed? That's Carol from Craigieburn. We are talking about ideas of the modern world that we're all swimming in. So it's nice to know these ideas, maybe put a name on them to make them a little bit easier to understand. I thought I'll bring the temperature up on the songs. We've had some slower songs recently. So let me take you to this idea, which is the gift of mortality. I feel this is a slightly more ancient idea, but still relevant to the modern day. Now, around 30 years before Mufasa told Simba that there was a circle of life, the birds had a similar message with their song, Turn, Turn, Turn, based on an earlier track written by Peter Seeger. It's a healthy reminder for all of us that life is cyclical, things change, and there's a season for everything.

That's the Birds with Turn, Turn, Turn. Ashwin, the lyrics of Turn, Turn, Turn is straight out of the book of Ecclesiastes from the Bible, so it is a bit more considered than most pop songs, says John. As well, I think someone else mentioned the biblical reference. Yes, Bill said Pete Seeger took this from the Old Testament. RJ says, hi, Ashwin, I agree wholeheartedly with your listeners. A great music selection. I would just love an uncomplicated life. Leave nature and its components, all its components alone. Yeah, I think we all would like a simpler life. Or just as you get older, certainly we simplify. And, you know, I would love to have a really upbeat playlist of pop and rock songs. But unfortunately, when I was looking at 10 ideas that define the modern age, there weren't as many upbeat ideas. It would be great if it was innovation, joy, splendor, wonder. But unfortunately, it was things that I've been mentioning so far. But I've been trying to use songs that are cathartic as well as we sit through these ideas and have some upbeat ones along the way. Good morning, says Molly. Good morning, Ashwin. The root cause of our problems is neoliberalism that has resulted in individual greed. We all want more and we all want it now. Very sad. Thank you for your program. That's Molly in St. Lucia. Trev from Surfers Paradise says, Oscar Wilde said, the only true society is one's self. Everyone else is part of the audience. What a quote. That's almost like Margaret Thatcher said something similar, didn't she? There's no such thing as society. Very different characters from across history. Let's keep going with ideas from the world that define the modern age. Now, this next idea is one of... The concept is ambient stress. So under acute stress, which is immediate and short-lived, you know what caused it. It's a deadline, it's an exam, an emergency. Ambient stress, which we're all going to counteract now that we know it, ambient stress is more subtle and persistent. It builds up slowly, and it's fed by things like clutter, noise, pollution, too much news, too much negative news, constant multitasking, comparing ourselves to others. It's just that death of a thousand cuts to our brain. So it's ambient stress that we're building up inside ourselves. It's a low-level, constant hum of dread with no single cause. Let's address that with your next song, which is called Mad World by Tears for Fears. This takes us back to 1982.

That's Mad World by Tears for Fears. I'm Ashwin, covering this overnight's program, and we're looking at 10 ideas from the modern world and songs that bring those ideas to life. Here's another idea. It's a little jargony. It's called post-truth. The fact that we all have not just our own opinions now, our own facts. The algorithms on social media, they feed us just the experts that we want to hear because we keep clicking on them, and that's the bubble we start to live in. So we each get exposed to a different bubble of content that reinforces what we already believe. So we can become so convinced of it, it's hard to take seriously people from other bubbles who've been similarly convinced of the truth of their views. People talking without speaking, people hearing without listening. It's a line from this next song, The Sound of Silence by Simon and Garfunkel from 1964, that captures this modern reality that we're in.

That's The Sound of Silence by Simon and Garfunkel. Thank you to many of you who sent such kind words about how you're enjoying this. A couple of you, Jenny doesn't sing. It was a bit sad, some of these songs. But the rest of you have really enjoyed the cathartic nature of them. One of the texts I will read out. Hi, Ashwin. What an amazing segment. I moved to a remote Northern Territory Aboriginal community 6 weeks ago. My mental health is so good. I'm noticing your topics are making it clear how the new basic life is making me so well. I'm glad you're happy out there and in the simpler life. And I think I'm feeling the same pull towards a simpler life. And one part of it is we can't turn back the clock. And this is the last idea I'd like to address with you, is that we're a youth-obsessed society. Our advertising, our workplaces, everything focuses on the young. And it can leave the rest of us as we get older feeling like we're being pushed aside by our culture, especially in the West. We live in a culture that values the young. And this song tackles the desire to hold on to our youth. But it also asks the question, would you want to live forever? What would you do with all that time?

0: That is Forever Young by Youth Group. Zen says, I'll say you can play the original version of Forever Young by Alphaville. It's far superior to this insipid version. Zen, I take that on board. There is an original classic. Anonymous writes, thank you, Ashwin, for an amazing mix of thoughts, words, and music. Stu has jumped into the studio. Hello, Stu.
1: Hello, Ash. And I must say, I want to highly commend you. Like the rest of the Overnights family is, I think it's been an amazing selection, mate. This is entirely your doing. I haven't had any say in this, and I think you should be really commended. It's been a very thoughtful and considered playlist.
0: Thank you. I just want to dive into 10 really modern ideas that we're all swimming in and that will affect us. We've only got about a minute left. Stu, did any of those ideas, because you're younger than many of us, any of those hit for you?
1: Well, I think the big thing for me was that it's all about every topic we talked about or, you know, you spoke about in every song was really about a matter of perception in terms of, you know, how you perceive life and how you view things. And it's not necessarily that things are thrust upon you, but in terms of, say, for example, you've got that collective loneliness. Mm. I think that was one that stood out. I think it really stood out for the right reasons in that it's a matter of you might be, you know, you might not be alone, but there's something greater than you. And, you know, there's something larger that you can be a part of. And I think that's what our Overnights family is. Yeah. And I think we have that opportunity to share in that greater being, as it were. And then we perceive each other like a family. And we perceive each other, you know, as young, or, you know, we have that silence or stoicism. I was thinking about even solipsism before. There's all these different perceptions. So I think that would be my takeaway is how we perceive things.
0: And we are a community, parasocial communities, I think they call it. Not your family. It sounds like an insect, but it's much nicer than that, I think. Mm. Stuart, thanks for coming in as well.
1: You're welcome.
0: We are about to hit the news, and then I'll take you into the world of birds. Australia has amazing bird song. Let's explore that together after this.
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5: ABC News with Andrew Kaloupas. The US, Australia and United Kingdom have unveiled a new project to create more sophisticated underwater drones as they try to reinvigorate the second pillar of the AUKUS agreement. Here's Foreign Affairs reporter Stephen Jedgetts.
6: The three countries made the announcement last night on the margins of the Shangri-La Dialogue in Singapore. The new initiative is designed to develop cutting-edge weapons systems and sensors for underwater drones in order to help them conduct surveillance, protect undersea cables, and attack enemy targets. The UK says it will pour more than $280 million into the project, although it's not yet clear how much the US and Australia will contribute.
5: The federal government is continuing the sales pitch of its budget, claiming hundreds of thousands of households have been locked out of home ownership under current capital gains tax settings. Here's Isabella Tolhurst.
7: The government's decision to scrap the capital gains tax discount and replace it with a discount based on inflation has been criticised widely. But Treasurer Jim Chalmers says it's about levelling the playing field and addressing challenges that have been ignored for too long. Since the CGT discount was introduced in 1999, government modelling shows home ownership rates have fallen from 70% to 67%. The government says it means 280,000 fewer households are now in home ownership compared to what it would have been had the discount not been introduced.
5: Four men who've emerged from a flooded cave in central Laos are reported to be in good spirits after being trapped for more than a week. Heavy rain and landslides trapped the men while they were looking for gold last week. One of the men was rescued on Friday, while four other men made their way out yesterday afternoon after pumps lowered the flood level. South Australian cave diver Josh Richards went to join the rescue effort, and he says everyone is reflecting on the ordeal.
8: They're pretty happy. I think everyone's very relieved. That's

0: The overwhelming sense here is relief. The peak of excitement has passed now that we know that the four of them are out and that they're healthy. I think everyone's starting to finally take a very well-earned and deep breath.
1: The Israeli military says more than 20 projectiles have been launched from Lebanon, including a number of rocket barrages as it expands its offensive against Hezbollah. More from the BBC's Amir Nader.
2: Hezbollah appears to be increasing its attacks against Israeli targets and using more rockets alongside the explosive drones it has mostly depended upon since a loose ceasefire came into effect last month. There have been reports of rockets fired towards towns in northern Israel and the Galilee. No casualties have been reported. The military says it's preparing for increased Hezbollah rocket fire as its troops push deeper into southern Lebanon. Meanwhile, Israeli warplanes have continued to bomb sites in the south and east of Lebanon. The Lebanese military, who are not a party to the conflict, reported two of its soldiers being seriously wounded by an Israeli drone attack near the southern city of Nabatea.
1: The World Health Organization chief says united community efforts are imperative in the Democratic Republic of Congo's ability to fight a deadly Ebola outbreak. Tedros Adhanom Ghebreyesus is in Congo to support aid efforts as authorities battle a fast-growing outbreak that's recorded over 1,000 suspected cases. At least 246 people are suspected to have died from Ebola across eastern DRC and Uganda. Dr. Tedros says international support and a strong community-led response is crucial.
3: Solidarity is our best immunity, and especially the center should be community ownership, of course, with the leadership of the government. So working with the communities closely, listening to them, understanding the problems they raise, and working to address those.
1: Health authorities in Brazil, meanwhile, are investigating a suspected case of Ebola reported in Sao Paulo State. Authorities say a man from the Democratic Republic of Congo presented with a fever after recently visiting the African country. The patient is now in isolation at a hospital that specializes in the care of suspected and confirmed cases of the disease. US President Donald Trump says he's considering cancelling a series of concerts celebrating America's 250th anniversary after a number of artists dropped out. Bret Michaels, frontman of the group Poison,

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2: Good morning. If you have just joined, we had an hour of, I wouldn't say totally uplifting, but reflective, contemplative music about how we are in how we've been over the last 50 years as a society. So now we are about to continue that process of upliftment, I would say, by reflecting on nature, particularly the birds of this country. They are so remarkable, the sounds they make, the way they imitate us, chainsaws and other birds and dogs. It's a wonderful soundscape for us to live in. So we'll celebrate that with your next guest, talking about the birds of this country. A couple of messages from you. Olivia says, kia ora, Ashwin. Thank you for a wonderful segment of music. And hello, Olivia, wherever you're listening from, maybe New Zealand, maybe Australia. Appreciate you enjoying it. And Chris, our music specialist in the text message line, says he prefers the youth group version of Forever Young. Likes the contemporary sound of it, and it fits the playlist. Join us on the text message line as well, if you'd like, 0437 774 774. Now, some of you may be waking up to walk outside. This is what you can expect around the country. Brisbane, it will be 23 degrees and sunny. Sydney, 21, mostly sunny. Melbourne, 15 and a possible shower. Canberra, 13 degrees and partly cloudy. Hobart, 14 degrees with showers. Darwin, 32 and sunny. Adelaide, 17 degrees, shower or two. Perth, 21, showers and very windy. That's what we can expect today. Let's talk about the wonderful birds of this country after this.

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0: Let's talk the birds in our life. We have an incredible bird soundtrack in this country, wildlife in general. So you can wake up almost anywhere and hear a chorus of nature, noise, especially this bird song. And Kirsty Costa is the host of Weekend Birder, one of Australia's most loved science and nature podcasts, and is your overnight nature correspondent this week. So if you have a question for Kirsty, you can text it to 0437 774 774 or call 1300 800 222. Hello, Kirsty.
2: Good morning, Ashwin. Good morning, everyone.
0: How would you summarise our bird soundscape in this country?
2: Oh, that's such a good question. I feel like that birds are the soundtrack for Australia, and there's nowhere in Australia that you would wake up and not hear the dawn chorus and not hear the birds that are part of our everyday lives. And we're so lucky in Australia to have such a diverse range of birds and a diverse range of calls that we hear every day as we go about our daily lives. So, yeah, I think what I would describe is that it's a rich orchestra. Can you agree?
0: Yeah, I love that an orchestra. There's lots of different instruments played. What would be the most well-known instruments? Who are the most popular bird conductors, the bird musicians that we hear most commonly in this country?
2: That's a great question. And a way to think about this as well, I should mention, is that obviously bird calls are communication. So it's just a huge conversation happening in the living world when we hear all of these incredible different melodies that we can hear. Excuse me. I've got morning voice. I think that there's some pretty iconic calls. So the magpie is BirdLife Australia this week released their results of the Aussie Bird Count, which is Australia's largest citizen science program. And they released the top birds that are seen as part of that Aussie Bird Count. So basically people spend some time watching birds, recording what they see, and it goes into a national database. And magpies are the most iconic bird, I think.
0: Let me give you a moment of magpie then as we get to know it better.
2: Do it.
0: Is that a positive sound? Is that just what are they saying to each other in that situation?
2: Look, I don't know. That's the interesting part about bird communication. There's a really great group of scientists in Western Australia out of Curtin University who are currently studying magpie communication. And what we do know is that they have the most sophisticated call out of all of the birds in the Southern Hemisphere. So if you think about some birds and the way they communicate, they might be communicating on very simple terms. For example, if a human is walking past, they may say alert or hide. But magpies are able to string four or five different syllables together to form sentences to really have a chat with each other.
0: Oh, so they have almost grammar, right? If you could put the word in the wrong place, another magpies would look at you with scorn.
2: Perhaps. I like the way of thinking about that. So, yeah, magpies have got a very sophisticated call and they're an iconic part of the Australian landscape. Yeah. And I've had the privilege of being on this show for the last 18 months, and we always get a magpie question coming through. So they obviously also have the curiosity in the hearts of Australians, which is really sweet.
0: If you do have a magpie question or any other bird question, 0437 774 774 is the number to text. Here's another bird. It's the green catbird. It's almost like a human baby sound there, Kirsty.
2: Yeah, it's a really weird sound to hear when you're in the middle of the bush. It's so interesting how some Australian birds sound less like birds and more like alarms or ghosts or squeaky gates or horror movies, or in this case, a baby crying or a cat meowing, I think is what people who named it first thought it was. Yeah. So, yeah, there's some fascinating calls out there, and I can't wait to hear what listeners can hear in their morning chorus or during their day as well. There might be some people out there who've already heard the green catbird when they're walking in the bush too.
0: Yeah, very much. Let us know what you can hear. You can call in as well, 1300 800 222 with your question, or text 0437 774 774. I have an anti-bird question though, unfortunately, Kirsty, to start off with. Paul says, how do I get rid of blackbirds from my garden? I'm not sure what he has a problem with the blackbird.

0: But is there any way to have a bird-free garden if that's something you wanted?
1: Yeah, well, Paul's probably thinking about how blackbirds are not an Australian bird. So we have a number of what we would actually classify as invasive species of birds that were introduced by early settlers who missed the sounds of home. So good examples of that are the blackbirds and also the common miners that some people might know as Indian yes. miners. And so with the blackbird, look, there's no way of getting rid of birds that are legal and also that are kind and humane to the birds unless you've got a special license or you're a farmer, et cetera. So in terms of knowing the birds, that's the way to know whether or not how to adjust your garden to attract certain types of birds. Mm. And so for blackbirds, they are mainly ground-dwelling birds. And getting to know what they eat and where they feed and where they like to hide is going to help you a little bit with that. But blackbirds are a bit tricky. Mm. Another really common one that people think about is the noisy miner. The noisy miner is a little bit easier to design a landscape that they don't like because they love flying through open spaces. So if you're able to grow up some really good heights on your plants and your bushes and your trees, they are less likely to hang out in your house because they don't like and they don't have the navigational skills to fly through a really dense bit of forest or a really dense garden. So that's one we can do something about, but the blackbirds are a little bit trickier. That's a really good question.
0: Danny has called in from Coffs Harbour. Hello, Danny.
2: Good morning, Ashwin. How are you, sir?
0: Good morning. Very well this morning. We're quite relaxed, and this will be an interesting and relaxing conversation too. Is it a good bird day for you?
2: A quick reminder. Sorry, yeah. Ashwin. Just a yeah. quick reminder, the open mic day at the Palmwoods Hotel today on midday.
0: Oh, yes. Yeah, if anyone would like to check out some music. And I was just saying, Palmwoods is such a relaxing part of the world as well, so you can check that out. But is there some bird news on your mind?

0: as well today, Danny.
1: Yes, I have a budgerigar maxi, and I'm just wondering, why is it that budgerigars and, like, you know, parrots generally can talk and communicate? I know it might be the shape of their tongue and can whistle compared to other birds in the wild. Are they trying to communicate with us? I think magpies do to an extent, but is that a plausible thing? Or
2: great question, Danny. So budgerigars are parrots, and parrots are incredibly social birds. They communicate constantly through calls, and just like humans, they also communicate through body language and movement. In the wild, they live in fast-moving flocks across inland Australia, and often flying huge distances in search of food and water. And so staying connected with each other is really important. So they use contact calls, which is a way of them being able to let each other know where they are and also where they're going. And they also have this sort of babbling you might notice in your budgerigar. And that's more like an ongoing social conversation to help the flock stay coordinated. What's really interesting about budgies is they're vocal learners, which means that young birds learn sounds from older birds and from each other. And so that's why we find that pet budgies can be really talented mimics, because their communication system is built around this idea that maintaining social bonds is really important. So that might explain why you have such a communicating budgie in your home.
1: Yes, and like other birds, I know like magpies, they try to communicate, like, you know, let's say like feed me sometimes if they know. But other birds in the wild, like butcher birds or, you know, willy wagtails, do they communicate? Or like with the extent of budgerigars, are they trying to say something to us or, like, you know, trying to interact with us? Or
2: they might be sometimes trying to say something to us, and then often they're talking to each other as well. So it depends on their relationship with us. We know that magpies remember human faces and human voices, which is why sometimes the people in my neighbourhood think I'm a little bit weird when I walk through the park and say good morning to all the magpies. But that's because they remember you, and that can be particularly handy in spring when they're protecting their babies. But
0: yes, there you go.
2: Yeah, so it totally just depends on how they are interacting with humans. But absolutely, when birds are making noises, just like humans, they're chatting. They're either chatting with each other, chatting to themselves, or sometimes they're chatting to humans.
0: Thanks for calling in. Danny there from Coffs Harbour, but up in Palmwoods today as well. Some different bird life up there. I've had a question from Carol saying, I had a male budgie. He was a chatterbox. Only males talk. It's funny. The budgies sing the same song. But if the male budgie comes home singing another song, he's homeless. He's been playing around. So that's a bit of a comical idea of the budgie infidelity network. Is there any truth to this, Kirsten?
2: Good question. Look, I'm not a pet bird expert. I'm more of a wild bird expert. But definitely, just like humans, I don't know if you've ever, this is something that I have as a funny quirk. If I'm talking to someone from another country and they have an accent, I tend to find that I start to adopt their accent a tiny bit, maybe as a way to relate to them. And birds are the same, so they will actually adjust their song depending on who they're talking to.
0: I like that,
2: and they will learn from each other as well. So, yeah, we actually do have birds with regional accents. And it's interesting, in this week's episode of Weekend Birder Podcast, we talked to an audio ecologist who studies bird calls. And he said that birds like the spiny-cheeked honey eater, which can be found in lots of different parts of Australia, actually have regional dialects. They sound slightly different. So just because they're the same bird species doesn't mean they're going to sound exactly the same, which is fascinating.
0: Very fascinating. You talked about how complex the magpie language is. I'm sure they have some real variation in the way they talk to each other. I've got a couple more bird sounds to share with you. So maybe, Kirsty, you can tell us about these birds. This is the Gangang cockatoo.

0: What can we know about that cockatoo?
1: Isn't that beautiful? I love a Gangang cockatoo, and I think there'll probably be lots of listeners who feel the same way. Mm. I think it's often described as a squeaky gate, yeah. The Gangang cockatoo yeah. call. It's so distinctive that when you hear them either sitting in a tree or flying over your head, if you tune your ear to their call, you will know that that's a Gangang. It'd be the same with the

0: yellow-tailed black cockatoo or the red-tailed black cockatoo around Australia. These cockatoos have got these squeaky gate calls, and they're, yeah, I like when I hear that, my little heart's quite happy because they're struggling a tiny bit in the wild at the moment, and hearing them, yeah, it shows that there's a healthy ecosystem.
1: Good to know that they're being resilient. Leonie has called in from Cairns. Hello, Leonie.
2: Oh, good morning, Ashwin. Lovely music this morning.
1: Thank you.
2: And hello to your guest too. And my birds are trying to say hello as well.
1: What birds do you have there in the background?
2: The early risers. The curlews have already had a go out the back.
1: Oh, right.
2: Yes, and my husband out walking a few months ago felt he was being watched in the pre-dawn part of the morning. And he turned around and he was a metre away from a huge owl sitting on a railing watching him. It's a rufous owl, very large, and it wasn't afraid of him at all. He took a photograph of it and then it flew off. We hear a lot of migratory birds around here too. And recently I had a plover family catch their little buddies in my garden on the lawn, and there were four little chicks, and Daddy was on guard duty. They did swoop, but it didn't swoop me. It seemed to like me. And my son lives at Yorkies Knob, and he sits out on the balcony and does some drawings. And there's been an imperial pigeon from somewhere overseas visiting him and playing with his pencils.
0: It's amazing how strong our bonds with our local birds can be, isn't it? And I love those stories. And it's interesting what you said about the rufous owl. What a special experience to be able to see one of those owls. They're such a striking bird. And what's interesting about owl calls is that we often think about them as being like making that classic hoot hoot sound that we learn when we're children in kids' books. But there are such a variety of calls in owls, and one of the most interesting ones is the barking owl.
2: Oh, and yes.
0: Have you heard one of those before?
2: Yes, and particularly when it turns to become a screaming woman owl. It's the same bird. Oh, goodness, yes.
0: Yeah, they sound like they're literally, you are in the middle of the bush and you think, oh, someone got a dog and then they as they escalate their communication in the morning, as you said, they turn into a screaming woman. And this is coming out of actually quite a small little bird. So, owls are fascinating. How special to be able to see one.
2: Yes. Well, I'm blind, but the birds know me. And they let me know when someone's coming into our property, like it's just an ordinary house property. But if anyone drives into the driveway, the honey eaters and God knows what else sitting up in the trees there all set up either an alarm or a welcome, I'm not sure.
0: I'm so glad that you've got that. You've got the local birds keeping an eye on you.
1: Very much. Leonie, thanks for calling in. Free security.
2: Thank you.
1: Sounds good. It's interesting how we've stereotyped the owl, haven't we? We've stereotyped its language just to make children's stories a little easier. What sound does the owl make? It's that hoot hoot sound.
0: Exactly. And we've also stereotyped mimics. So let's talk a bit about mimics, Ashwin, because, you know, birds that mimic are fascinating. And we are like, well, I suppose the classic ones are the superb lyrebird or the Albert's lyrebird. And at the moment around Australia, they're mimicking a lot because the young males especially are practicing their communication and their, I call them the fancy dance, the dance that they do for courtship and also to establish their home range. Mm. Have you ever heard a lyrebird before?
1: I think I have, but I've got an audio of a lyrebird imitating a chainsaw. So I'll just play that for you.

0: That is incredibly accurate.
1: So accurate. And to be honest, also a tiny bit heartbreaking because it means that, you know, there's a bit of that going on in the area. Mm. But lyrebirds are iconic. And I was recently on holiday in East Gippsland on Gunai Kunai country down in southern, eastern Victoria. And

0: was amazing to hear this bird. It must have gone for about half an hour, and it made such a repertoire of different other birds that were in their local area. And the lyrebird's famous for that, but actually the best mimic in Australia is actually the magpie. So there are magpies that will mimic other birds in their local area as well.
1: Stay on the line if you've, Matt, I can see your call. We'll get to you in just a moment. Macca will just be arriving for many of you on the East Coast, and we'll continue in the West Coast on overnights. But before we get there, Kirsty, I have a text message question from Rosa. Is it true that baby birds learn their parents' song while they're still in the egg?
0: Oh, well done, Rosa. That is a fun fact and very true. So we have a whole group of birds in Australia called songbirds. And interestingly, there was some research that was done and a great book called Where Song Began by Dr. Tim Lowe to say that actually songbirds for the whole world originated from the Gondwana, or which is now Australia. We're actually the home of the songbird. So we have heaps of songbirds in Australia. And it is true that as part of young birds learning, they learn how to sing when they're inside of the egg. And the fairy wren has a special way of doing this where they teach a family password to their little eggs that so when their chicks hatch, they actually have a special family call that they use for a couple of different reasons, and one of them being to protect from cuckoos.
1: Yeah.
0: So yeah, they definitely learn a lot. And songbirds learn a lot from each other, particularly communication.
1: I like, so don't come back into the nest unless you've got the password. It's a security feature.
0: It definitely is a security feature. And it is a really cute little song. And it's interesting because it's very high-pitched to us, those little blue wrens that you see hopping around on your lawn. But to each other, they can actually hear it quite deeply. And there's people who have actually changed the melody of it to kind of adjust it to more maybe what birds
1: just
0: hear from
1: each
0: other.
1: Just one moment, Kirsty. We're just about to cross, if you're on the East Coast, to Australia all over.

0: And we're here. Good morning and welcome wherever you are. Give us a ring, 1300 700 222, only if you're up. Don't bother if you're still asleep. This is a little song by a mob called the Senile Delinquents. When we did our OB at Kinglake and Ballara, the Senile Delinquents turned up and they... I hope this doesn't describe your house.
1: It's a modest little home, but we built it on our own. With love, blood and sweat and yes, some tears. She's not swanky by a long shot, but well, she's all we've got. And we've really come to love her through the years. She was bored when I was young and having too much fun to spend a lot of time around the home. But with children on the way and no time to waste a day like our family.

she's built of earth and lumber, which left little time for slumber. A roof of rippled iron and red brick paving on the floor. Recycle was our motto, and you'd think we'd won the lotto when we found a bargain secondhand front door. 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Well, so what? The floor looks crappy. As

0: for every day I get to love her more.
1: Oh, the senile delinquents.
2: That was Ballara. I believe it was Ballara. I'm not sure. Good morning and welcome wherever you are. I often think about, because of the rain we've had and in the drought we've got and the pigs that are around and feral animals, I wonder how the rabbits are going.
3: I'm a rabbit and I scurry because I'm in a hurry. I'm heading to a party in the cool Warren by the creek. Right across Australia, we're celebrating failure of eradication methods that humans desperately seek. I'm a farmer in a hurry. But I'll get there, don't you worry. I'm running late for a party at the local show to celebrate our farm survival since the rabbit's first arrival 150 years ago. I'm a rabbit under piles of logs, avoiding eagles and wild dogs, diving into burrows built by bilbies years ago. There lives my second cousins. They've had kittens, baby rabbits, by the dozens. But where the bilbies went to, we don't really know. I'm a farmer and I'm driving through my country that I'm striving to stop the bank from taking because I can't pay the loan. We struggled through the drought and there's very little doubt rabbits helped us almost lose everything we own. I'm a rabbit eating seedlings in between the poisonous weedlings. The parent tree is dying full of mistletoe. Seedlings are so very nice, but they cannot be eaten twice. I wonder when the tree will flower and make more seeds to grow. I'm a farmer in me ute, done up in me tie and suit, driving through the new estates on the edge of town. Once precious cultivation, growing food for the nation, now just houses, fences, concrete, and tarred roads up and down. I'm a rabbit, and I found there wasn't any sound at the party at the creek. Party noises should be loud. There were no active open burrows, just loose dirt and long furrows. The deep, cool creek Warren had been ploughed. I'm a farmer feeling hearty as I left the celebration party. I had a real good time, a bit tipsy, had a few. Driving slowly home across the creek flat's sandy loam. I think I saw a rabbit. In fact, it looked like two. I'm a rabbit and I scurry because I'm in a hurry, running from a roaring ute with headlights on high beam, running off the side of the track behind a tree to hide, the ute close behind, crashing steam. The radiator's split, oh, and the bonnet's bent a bit, and the rabbit's sitting looking at me ute. Loud I starts to shout, I'll get you. I scramble out, bloody nose, and starts off after the rabbit in me suit. I'm a rabbit and I scurry because I'm in a hurry, running from a farmer who stops to have a leak, running to the rocky hill where I know there is a burrow still, running from the shouting near the ripped Warren by the creek.
2: The rabbit. It's a native animal, of course.

0: they call brother. And it's harsh and strident, I suppose, because that's the life of Ned Kelly. Love him or hate him. Or just wonder all about him. They were at Mungindi, were brother, and apparently killed him on the banks of the river. And the nights, you could imagine, couldn't you? In a wheat field. Now for something completely different. Good morning, this is Macca. Our number, 1300 700 222. Lots of wonderful things this morning and you, wherever you are.
1: I get along without you. Very well.
0: It's not true.

Oh, lovely song. 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Met her, or we didn't really meet her in New Zealand, sort of did. We're at the Bunker. There's a place called the Bunker where people play. It's only small. That's an old, and it is. It's a gun emplacement on the harbour over in one of the suburbs. It only holds 60, and it was chocker. And she was there. She was singing some backup for Wayne Gillespie, I think, at the time. But just thought you'd be interested. I'd like to go back to the Bunker one day and do a little concert there. Very nice cold. Can be cold in Auckland, of course. This is Eureka.

0: A couple of those, yeah. I'll wait a couple of days. Yes.
1: On Sunday morning, they ring from everywhere.
2: I'm out in the middle of the Simpson Desert. I'm sitting on a camel.
3: G'day, Macca. It's Commander Richard McMillan. I'm the CEO of HMAS Sydney, and I'm ringing you from Vladivostok in Russia. Actually, I'm about 8 miles short of Vladivostok at the moment, but we're in the harbour on our way to berth in about an hour and 20 minutes.
4: I'm shearing up at Cheapy in Queensland. Oh, it's 80 k's from Quilpie and about 120 k's from Charleville.
5: Hello, Macca. It's Bill Mead from Shell Roadhouse Manila Bridge phoning you from Washington, D.C.
6: We're actually in the largest parallel sand dune desert in the world. It's not like the Sahara Desert. It's a closed desert. Just looking around here, it's actually 100% clear blue sky, quite reasonably warm, little bit of wind. Just a beautiful place, Ian.
1: It's a cheap trip round Australia, round the world, with Macca on Sunday.
7: Well, I love it.

0: on the program this morning, all sorts of interesting things. Oh, some lovely letters and emails, and you, Cassowaries, Why I Live Where I Live, and you. I gave you the number, didn't I? 1300 700 222. Our number's 1300 700 222. G'day, this is Macca.
1: Yeah, g'day, Macca. It's Macca from Mount Waverley in Melbourne, Victoria. I'm just about to head off to Cairns, drive to Cairns in my 1961 EK Holden.
0: Wow. Macca, another Macca. EK61, eh? And you're going to Cairns. That's a long trip. It'll do it all right, will it?
1: Yeah, no worries. I'm more worried about the driver doing it. But actually, I'm going to Cooley Rocks on the way up in Coolangatta.
0: Oh, right, yeah. And Digger's on up there. He's not part of Cooley Rocks, but he's at, where's he, Kel, at the Rainbow Bay Surf Club, I think. Yeah, on the Sunday, next Sunday.
1: Yeah, well, that's when I'll be there, and I'll keep an eye out for him. I might even introduce myself.
0: All right, Macca, that'll be good, mate. you're looking forward to that. You've done this before in the EK, have you?
1: No, I've done it in a contemporary car via Colden, the inland route. Which is very remote north of Barcolden. But this time I'm going up to Newell via my cousin's place at Grongrong. And after that, I'm going up the coast road from Brisbane up to Cairns.
0: Yeah, and there'll be a lot of cars like EKs and all sorts of things up there, because it's Cooley Rocks, apart from a bit of music, is a lot of cars, isn't it?
1: About 600 last year, I think.
0: And oh, wow.
1: Actually going to double back to Stanthorpe, because it's the Nationals next Sunday for the EKFB Holdens. So there'll be about 70 or 80 FB EK Holdens there. So I'll catch up with a few friends from interstate there.
0: That's at Stanthorpe next, what, Saturday, is it? No.
1: No, it's all next weekend, but I'll just go on the Sunday, which is the display.
0: All right, mate. I've got to fly. Nice to talk to you, mate.
1: Good
0: luck.
1: Okay, bye.
0: Our number this morning is 1300 700 222. I'd love to talk to you. I'd love to go on the trip with... It's
2: ABC News. Good morning. I'm Sakasha Marlin. The federal government says nearly 300,000 households have been locked out of the home ownership as a result of the capital gains tax discount. Isabella Tolhurst explains.
3: Since the capital gains discount was introduced in 1999, the government says the home ownership rate has fallen by 3%. They say it means 280,000 more households would have owned homes had the tax settings remained the same. The rate in home ownership fell even more for young people, by 7% for people aged 25 to 34. The government says it's part of why it's decided to remove the flat 50% CGT discount and replace it with one linked to inflation. Treasurer Jim Chalmers says the government knows housing supply is key, but says tax policy plays an important role in ownership rates too.
2: The US, Australia and the United Kingdom have unveiled a new project to create more sophisticated underwater drones as they try to reinvigorate at the second pillar of the AUKUS agreement. Here's Foreign Affairs reporter Stephen Jedgetts.
4: The three countries made the announcement last night on the margins of the Shangri-La dialogue in Singapore. The new initiative is designed to develop cutting-edge weapons systems and sensors for underwater drones in order to help them conduct surveillance, protect undersea cables, and attack enemy targets. The UK says it will pour more than $280 million into the project, although it's not yet clear how much the US and Australia will contribute.
2: Four men in central Laos have emerged safely from a flooded cave, surprising divers who were still planning their rescue. Patricia

0: Tiano reports.
1: The emergence of the survivors ends a horrific 10-day ordeal for the group of men who entered the cave in search of gold. Rescuers were still planning on how to get the men out when they suddenly appeared after managing to free themselves after pumps drained flooded sections of the cave. The villagers had been trapped in the central Laos cave after heavy rains caused flash flooding and landslides that blocked their exit. It follows the rescue of one man on Friday night. There are conflicting reports regarding two other men who authorities had believed were missing. Rescue crews say they've explored most of the tunnels and haven't found any other survivors or bodies.
0: Back home, supporters of a campaign to restore Canberra's only permanent water park have rallied outside the closed Belconnen venue. About 100 people formed a human chain around the Big Splash water park, which has been shut for more than 2 years. The lease requires an outdoor pool at the venue, which operators have promised will reopen in November, but not slides, prompting community concern about possible redevelopment. Deputy Chief Minister Yvette Berry told the rally a meeting between the current leaseholders and the ACT government is planned for this week.
2: The ACT government and the planning minister is reviewing the regulations because the regulations have been found to be lacking in our ability to take action on developers like this one. That's extraordinary as well and would not have happened without the turnout.
0: In the NRL, Melbourne Storm's Origin stars have backed up to help them to a 12-point win over the Sydney Roosters in Melbourne. Ned Hall reports.
3: There were 9 players who played State of Origin last week, and all of them featured in the match. Although Melbourne Storm hooker Harry Grant started on the bench, he came off the bench in the first half to break the deadlock, scoring the first of 3 Storm tries to set them on their way to a gritty win against the Sydney Roosters. Sua Faolongo was outstanding at fullback, and he kicked 2 penalty goals to seal an 18-4 win. In the other matches, there was a controversial win for the West Tigers against the Bulldogs, who were furious about the Josh Curran charge down that resulted in a try was pulled back for contact with the kicker. The Tigers beat the Bulldogs 22-16, and in the early game, the Newcastle Knights beat the Parramatta Eels by 28-22. Ned Hall, ABC Sport, Melbourne.
0: And in the Super Pacific Rugby, the ACT Brumbies have suffered a shock loss at Canberra Stadium against a determined Moana Pacifica. In the final round of the regular season, the Brumbies went down 19-21 in front of a home crowd. The financially struggling Moana Pacifica had a point to prove, with yesterday's match likely their last in the competition. Despite the loss, the Brumbies have locked in a finals berth and will face the Hurricanes in a must-win qualifying final next week. To the weather, partly cloudy across Canberra today with the slight chance of a shower, hitting for a top of 13 degrees today. Looking ahead, it's a wet week forecast. Tomorrow, a late shower or two and a top of 13. Tuesday and Wednesday, showers and also 13 degrees. ABC News.
4: Who will win the AI race? Has gambling become our national sport?
5: Questions. They've never been more important. So the one thing we'll never question is our duty to keep asking. ABC News, keep asking.

0: Dean, we spoke a couple of weeks ago just before we bumped out of Alice Springs to walk from the Northern Territory to Birdsville.
1: How is it out in the desert this morning, mate?
0: Bit of sun, some overcast days, but to be out here walking, there are 13 of us with 16 camel. If you can imagine a line 90 degrees from Old Andato heading towards the Eyre Creek. We're about midway between the Eyre Creek and Old Andato with a couple of weeks to go. A couple of weeks behind us, a couple of weeks to go.
1: And there'd be a bit of water in Eyre Creek, wouldn't there?
0: Well, we believe so, and that will present the challenge when we get there, is trying to get the camel across there. So a lot of water in the creek, yeah. It's bliss out here, absolute bliss.
1: Where are you, Mark?
2: Northeast of Hobart. Would you believe it down here, or zucchinis are still going? We're almost into winter.
1: See, I'm not a zucchini grower, so I don't know the ins and outs of the business, Marky. Zucchinis are like, what are they like? They're like chocos.
2: Sensational, that's what they like.
1: But they're absolutely tasteless, and my friend says, oh, yes, yes.

0: Have a choco. Put them in butter and pepper, and I think, well, I'd rather have butter and pepper and forget the choco or the zucchini.
1: Yeah, I'm up and on the barbecue. Beautiful.
0: Marky, I'm coming down. How's things in Hobart, mate?
1: Yeah, pretty good. Bit dry.
0: You grow zucchinis, do you?
1: Oh, I just got a little veggie patch. I threw some garlic in as well on the last full moon. Yeah. And the next full moon, I might throw some more in because they just took off. Yeah. Good on you, Macca.
0: All right, mate. Good on you.
1: I love everyone's story.
0: Thank you. Me too. 1300 700 222. Good morning. Well, mostly.

0: Marky's very proud of his zucchinis, wasn't he? He's never known to grow this late so well. Holy mackerel, winter zucchinis. Sounds like something you wear, doesn't it? Good morning and welcome. Give us a ring, 1300 700 222. Love to talk to you wherever you are. All sorts of things this morning. No more zucchini recipes, please. They are tasteless. Along with chocos, they are just absolutely useless. I mean, they're just padding, aren't they? They're just padding. Good morning, wherever you are. Also on the program this morning, we'll talk about picking in just a moment. If you're out there picking this morning, picking and packing or whatever, shaking nuts, whatever you're doing, give us a ring and tell us where you are and what you're doing. I mean, oranges and mandarins and things like that are on. I remember we were in Bunbury about, well, it was June, July, I think, and we got these lovely mandarins. We're doing a concert in Bunbury and where else? We went down to Albany. I'd love to go there again. And this lady had these, she was coming in with her little truck and she had boxes of mandos on the back. She grew them and they were seedless and they were delicious. God help me, they were lovely. But people will be picking and packing and shaking nuts and all sorts of things this morning. You can give us a ring, 1300 700 222. The best pickers are like elite athletes, aren't they? They are dead set elite athletes. I've seen them with big long arms going pick, pick, pick, bang, bang, bang, picking pears. Although this lady said last week, it's a mug's game. Picking pears is a mug's game. But come and meet Pauline and Peter.
1: Pauline, you've rung me some time ago, didn't you?
2: Yes, earlier on in the year when we'd just come back from about 6 months of fruit picking in around Renmark, Hilston, down to Berrigan, and then to a little place called Yark, which is just out of Alexandria in Victoria.
1: And if I remember rightly, your husband's a bank manager?
2: Yes.
1: Or was?
2: He was. We had a funny experience when we were in Renmark. We had these people coming through and they'd come through the Hay Plains and they said, oh, they're looking for broccoli pickers in Hay. And I just burst out laughing and they said, oh, you wouldn't do broccoli picking. I said, it's not that. I said, could you imagine? Peter used to be the bank manager there. And I said, could you imagine him down on his knees? And they would just be saying, well, he's got his just desserts.
1: You're in Geelong at the moment. What are your plans?
2: We've just come home for 5 weeks because our daughter went over to Ireland to see our son.
1: Are you still fruit picking?
2: Oh, yes, definitely. We'll get home and then we'll start off again. Oh, this is the rest of our life.
1: Fruit picking?
2: Yeah, oh, we love it. No, we just, it's the greatest life and we meet so many nice people and we work with really great people and we work for really great people.
1: And that's probably the most important thing, I think, isn't it?
2: Yeah, oh, definitely, yeah.
1: And the people who you work for?
2: Oh, yes. And they keep wanting us to come back.
1: And this is the bank manager, is it?
3: This is the bank manager. Yes. How are you, Macca?
1: I'm good, mate. You're looking remarkably fit for a bank manager.
3: I've changed significantly in body shape.
1: And you're still enjoying it?
3: Yeah, loving it. This life is totally unplanned. And once we get back from Ireland, we've then got to do some thinking. Probably go Shepherd and Cobram, yeah. Something like that.
1: So what do you like about this lifestyle, Peter?
3: It's the freedom and...
1: But it's hard work.
2: No, it's not. Look, the number of friends that used to say, oh, you won't hack it, Pauline, because I used to be the long nails and everything like this. And I said, well, if I can't hack it, I can't hack it. But I just love it. Probably because I'd never had to do hard work before. But that seems to be whenever we meet people, that the first thing they say is, what about your nails? Oh, they'll grow. But we just love the freedom, the meeting of people, the outdoors. We love the outdoors.
1: And it's nice when you go into a fruit shop. Oh. And you know, oh, pears. I know about pears. I've picked pears.
2: We go and check the boxes.
3: We check.

0: We check the boxes and sort of say, well, who picked this?
1: Yeah. The fruit you get off the tree is just so beautiful. It's, and you go into a fruit shop and you just about cry.
2: And your city slickers originally?
1: Grew up in Melbourne. Melbourne girl. Oh, Peter grew, he had his first 10 years in a small country in New South Wales, Canoundra. But I, Melbourne, born and bred.
2: You can do it. Anyone can do it.
1: Oh, look, anybody. Well, anybody can who really wants to do it.
0: You've got to want to do it. But once you get out there, you know, there's a whole new life. Beach filling in government regulation. And, oh.
1: Putting up with people whinging all the time and everything like this. And yeah, because you only have to satisfy yourself. And it doesn't matter how much you pick, because if you don't want to do a full day, you work a couple of hours and then you go home and it's great. I mean, you've got nobody bossing. Oh, well, you have got somebody bossing you, but you're really up to yourself how long you work and what you do and everything like this.
2: And so. You can say take your job and shove it and go to the next place, can't you?
1: Well, you can, but we haven't done that yet.
0: No, we've run into a few people that have. That, yeah, yeah. You know, some of them are rather delicate, but...
1: They sort of say, oh, we should be getting more for this and more for that, but we sort of think, well, hey, we don't know. We don't know how good we are or how good we're supposed to be. And
0: know where somewhere else is.
1: Yeah, that's the thing, Macca. There's this great place. Grapes are better somewhere else. Citrus is better somewhere else. What else?
3: The money's better.
1: Cherries are better somewhere else. And I said, this place somewhere else is the greatest place on earth. And when I find it, I'll let you know.
2: Lovely to talk to you both.
1: Okay,
2: good luck.
1: Thank you very much.
0: Thanks, Macca.
4: Peter and Pauline, how about that? They're probably not picking anymore. That was a while ago, but if you are, you can give us a ring this morning. It doesn't matter. Whatever you're doing, you might be looking for gold. Whatever you're up to, getting it done, give us a ring, 1300 700 222. One of the things I've thought about lately is getting away from it all, you know, like the bloke who sang about Easter Island, I want to go to Easter Island, far away as I can get. Well, I thought a lighthouse would be the place. I don't know if you can still buy lighthouses. Some of them don't work anymore and... they're not manned, of course, but it'd be a great place for a couple of weeks, wouldn't it, on a lonely headland somewhere, as long as you had plenty of croissants and stuff and, of course, your turmeric lattes. This is a song about a life that's gone. It's called The Last Lighthouse Keeper. Good morning and welcome. Great to have your company. 1300 700 222. Give us a ring wherever you are. What are you doing?

0: How about that?
1: The last lighthouse keeper is writing up. You know who that is? That's, I think it's Chad Morgan's son, I think. Good morning and welcome wherever you are. I'd love to talk to you. G'day, this is Macca.
2: G'day, Macca.
1: Hi.
2: It's Peter here calling me from Mundubbera.
1: Mm-hmm.
2: I'm working on the logistics on a citrus farm on a mandarin farm.
1: Oh, right. Yeah, it's right in the middle of the season, I suppose, now, isn't it?
2: It is, yeah. So we're sort of pretty much full on. We're doing 13-hour days. I do a lot of the logistics.
1: What's that involve, Pete?
2: So you're moving fruit from the farms to the packing shed.
1: Yeah.
2: Where they pack them, and then I pick them up and take them to our dispatch, which goes a lot to export. So
1: mostly to export, is it?
2: Majority of it, yeah. Yeah, they do a fair bit of domestic stuff, but at this stage they're trying to sort of, we're doing all the export stuff, so.
1: Where are they exported to? Because, I mean, everybody grows citrus, you know, in Brazil, South America, in South Africa, California. I mean, they're growing citrus all over the place. Where do we send it to?
2: We send it to China, Vietnam, pretty much most of those sort of places.
1: Uh-huh.
2: Philippines. So we do it all there, so.
1: Now, tell me another thing. Whenever I get oranges, I've got an orange tree and a lemon tree and a mandarin tree. About the time the fruit comes on and whatever, and just before, when you get the small buds, you get those you get those stink bugs. Now, and I don't know, how do you deal with them in a large orchard? What do they do?
2: So they put little cones on every sort of 7 or 8 tree. In a row, sort of, you know, a bit of circumference for it.
1: Mm.
2: And then that just sort of looks after all the bugs. We have sort of, you know, bug professionals out here that sort of tell you exactly what to do with them.
1: Yeah.
2: Yeah. So, it's, and you spray. Obviously, you do a lot of spraying.
1: Yeah.
2: And then we're trying to do it all, you know, very, what do you call it? Environmentally friendly, obviously.
1: Yeah. Pete, so how long have you been in the citrus business?
2: Well, so that we're retired, my wife and I, she does the best organising.
1: Listen, mate, you're moving around a bit. You're dropping in and out. Can you stop still or something like that?
2: Yeah. Hang on a tick. I'll just pull up. I got a truckload of bloody fruit, so.
1: All right.
2: So we've been sort of, we do probably 5 or 6 months a year on the citrus farm out in Mundubbera.
1: Mm.
2: We sort of 3 months of the season, and then we'll jump in a tractor and do a bit of fertilising and that sort of stuff, so. And then my wife does a fair bit in the nursery because we grow our own trees.
1: And how many trees you got in the place?
2: Oh, well, there's 5 big farms. I mean, there'd be hundreds and hundreds of thousands of them.
1: Yeah, exactly.
2: Yeah, so we got 5 farms, and I just move between farms, picking fruit up and dropping it off. So.
1: And the picking, how does that go? Who does that? Is that contract picking?
2: Contractors. They have their own employment agency to bring a lot of Tongans and Samoans and Papua New Guinea people in.
1: So I just played the little grab of some people I met a year or two ago. If a couple turn up and want to pick, do they get a go, or it's all managed now? It's all on contract.
2: Well, it's pretty much all on contract, I think. Now they sort of have their own working force. They have it, you know, in the packing sheds. They could work in packing sheds because they do a lot of backpackers through there and that sort of stuff. It's most of the pickers are like pretty much gun pickers out here, so.
1: Yeah, exactly. A gun picker is a joy to behold, actually.
2: It is, yeah. When you see them work, they bloody work really hard too.
1: Yeah, and they keep going. That's the thing. And you've got to be, well, I suppose you grow into being fit, but they're fit people, and you know.
2: Oh, they are, yeah. They're very fit, yes.
1: Okay, and what's it like in Mundubbera this morning? Cool, or?
2: Well, it's very cool. I think it's 8 degrees, felt about 5, so the fog's a bit around, so that'll sort of hold picking up today because you can't pick on wet trees, so.
1: All right, Pete. Yeah. So when do you have a break? This finishes what, about

0: About July, August, does it?
1: Yeah, so it goes from sort of May, sort of start of May, June, July, August, around August. Then we'll maybe jump in a tractor for a month, and then we'll go on a holiday for the other 6 months. Drive my caravan around.
0: Well, that sounds like a bit of a life. You like that?
1: Yeah, very much so. It was probably third year we're doing it, and it's been great. So,
0: and the money's good?
1: Yeah, pretty good, mate. Yeah, it's, well, we sort of work, you know, we work 13 hours a day.
0: Yeah.
1: When the height of the season is, so.
0: Hey, all right, Pete. Well, yeah. Good to talk to you, mate. How's the fruit tasting, all right?
1: Beautiful, mate. If you ever try one, try Royal Honey Murcotts. They come out of Mundubbera. They are bloody beautiful.
0: Royal Honey Murcotts. As I said, I was over in Western Australia, and I saw this lady delivering some mandarins off the back of a little truck. She was growing them herself, and they were seedless Amandos, and God, they were beautiful. Oh,
1: yeah, well, we do seed stuff and seedless stuff. So,
0: all right, well, good on you, Pete. Nice to talk to you, mate.
1: And good on you. Thank you very much.
0: Keep up the good work.
1: No worries.
0: See you, mate. Bye.
1: Thanks, mate.
0: See the Royal Honey Murcotts, kids.

0: Our number's 1300 700 222, wherever you are. Love to talk to you. G'day, this is Macca.
1: Good morning, Macca. It's Trevor from Harvey Bay.
0: Hi, Trevor.
1: Just a big shout out to the hospital crew in Harvey Bay, both the hospitals. The wife and I went over to Maribyrnong Thursday week ago to have a look at the show. And just walking up the road, she tripped on a bit of grass, had a spiral fall where her leg finished up under and broke her lower leg in five places.
0: Oh, God.
1: And so as a 72-year-old present for her, she was going under surgery last Thursday, but an emergency come in and said, I've had to park her up until next Tuesday before they can do a leg. So I'm out walking the dogs and a rainbow lorikeet on my shoulder. So we got 12 legs out, only 10 of them are working.
0: That's a great picture. What's the lorikeet?
1: It's a beautiful sunrise, Macca. I'm overlooking the sun just about to crack over Fraser Island. It looks spectacular.
0: Tell me the lorikeet story.
1: You've met Dolly twice, actually. Yeah, the first time was at a freezing morning at Muttaburra a few years ago. And then the very last OB you done at Hook Park in Orange.
0: Oh, yeah, but, yeah.
1: I've had it for 17 years.
0: So you get around then, Trevor?
1: Yeah, we've just come back from Tassie, had 4 months down there in the van from January to April, and unfortunately Tassie didn't get the memo on summer. In the 4 months we were there, we were in shorts and T-shirts for four days. It was freezing.
0: Well, you should expect that in Tassie, I suppose. You never know anywhere, really.
1: Well, that's true, but for summer, you think you'd get a few good days, but the wind in Hobart, honestly, it broke the freckles off a redhead. It was so cold. It was so windy. It's unbelievable.
0: So home for you is Harvey Bay, is it?
1: Yeah, it's the Bay. I spent 42 years in mining, and this is always going to be our go-to place. And we pulled up here a few years ago, renovated the place, and this is our... They call Harvey Bay the land of newlyweds and nearly deads, but there's more nearly deads than newlyweds, I think.
0: You got to be careful, haven't you? I mean, walking around, you never know, and then next minute you fall and trip over something in Gaboombo. It's very dangerous out there once you leave. Well, even in the house, it's a dangerous life. Watch your feet, eh, Trev?
1: Yeah, well, it is. I mean, when you're older, we've done all the crazy stuff, ridden horses and polocross and all that, but as you get older, you don't bounce anymore, you splat.
0: Yeah, yeah. Well, you fall flat on your face, don't you?
1: Yeah. Exactly, yeah.
0: All right. Yeah. Well, nice to talk to you, Trevor.
1: Have a great day. Thanks, mate. Love your show.
0: And hope your wife picks up.
1: Yeah, she's on Tuesday. The same doctor that done a knee replacement is going to do her ankle, so

0: He's got a hip, a knee, and now the ankle on that side. I said, surely you can get a discount. It's all down one side. He's got to do something for you.
1: All right, Trev. Good on you. See ya.
0: All the best, mate. Thank you.
1: See you, bye.
2: Well, the freckles are forreded, you know, really.
1: Give us a ring. Where are you? What are you doing? I'd like to be in the orchard this morning with Pete up in Mundubbera. Gander Mundubbera, that's where they grow the... Well, they grow them everywhere. Grow them in South Australia there and in Western Australia. Lovely oranges. Out west. Dubbo Way. Queensland. Mildura, Renmark. So the number, 1300 700 222. I'd like to talk to you on the program this morning, all sorts of things. I'm just trying to think what we're doing this morning apart from fibre and wool. Lovely story about wool. I went and saw Michael. I'll tell you about that. That was interesting. And I was walking past a hotel the other day, the other evening actually, and I saw this sign was Nuclear for Australia. They were having a meeting there, so I just stood up the back and listened. It was interesting. Lovely why I live where I live this morning. Les Darcy will get a mention this morning. Give us a ring. Come on, 1300 700 222. This is Macca, it's 6:30.
3: ABC News, good morning. I'm Sakasha Marlin. The cost of new underwater drones announced under the AUKUS Defence Pact remains unclear. Harry Buttonshaw reports.
4: US Defence Secretary Pete Hegseth was flanked by his UK and Australian counterparts as he made the announcement on the sidelines of a defence summit in Singapore. The announcement is part of AUKUS's so-called Pillar 2, which focuses on advanced capabilities such as long-ranged hypersonic missiles. The uncrewed undersea vehicles are expected to be ready by next year, but there was no mention of how much the project would cost. A joint statement said the new project would see cutting-edge payloads and enabling systems developed for the drones, which could protect seabed infrastructure such as communication cables and pipelines, conduct strikes, and surveil.
3: The Israeli military is continuing to expand its offensive against Hezbollah in Lebanon, with strikes being reported near an ancient heritage castle site in the south. Alison Crewe reports.
5: Lebanon's state-run national news agency has reported airstrikes and artillery shelling near the Crusader-built Beaufort Castle, about 15 kilometres away from the Israeli border. The strategic castle was historically held by Israeli troops for 18 years until they withdrew from Lebanon in May 2000. It comes as Hezbollah appears to increase its attacks against Israeli targets and use more rockets alongside the explosive drones it's relied on since the start of a loose ceasefire last month. The IDF says it's preparing for increased Hezbollah rocket fire, while Israeli warplanes have continued to bomb sites in the south and east of Lebanon.
3: Back home, the Australian Transport Safety Bureau is continuing to review flight data, video footage and witness accounts after Vivid Sydney's drone malfunction. The festival's remaining drone shows have been axed after 90 drones plunged into Darling Harbour during Monday night's display, prompting some spectators to run for cover. Vivid organisers say the displays will be replaced with fireworks. Some people attending last night's show were hoping to see the drones.
6: Disappointing, but I heard they've fallen out of the sky, so if you got it, you got to. Like, yeah, disappointing, but it is what it is.
3: Supporters of a campaign to restore Canberra's only permanent water park have rallied outside the closed Belconnen venue. About 100 people formed a human chain around the Big Splash water park, which has been shut for more than 2 years. The lease requires an outdoor pool at the venue, which operators have promised will reopen in November, but not slides, prompting community concern about possible redevelopment. Deputy Chief Minister Yvette Berry told The Rally a meeting between the current leaseholders and the ACT government is planned for this week.
7: The ACT government and the planning minister is reviewing the regulations because the regulations have been found to be lacking in our ability to take action on developers like this one. That's extraordinary as well. It would not have happened without the turnout.
3: New research has revealed more than 60% of disabled girls and women skip sport due to their period. Share the Dignity and Victoria University surveyed 273 women and girls playing sport at all levels and found a lack of access to appropriate sanitary products, inaccessible change rooms and limited education were barriers. Project lead Professor Claire Hanlon says 90% of disabled women would continue playing sport if their menstrual needs were met.
8: The next step is for organisations to embrace this evidence, for them to act and to provide opportunities where they understand that the impacts are going to help people with disability. They're going to encourage them to participate in sport.
3: In the AFL, the Western Bulldogs have held off a fast-finishing Collingwood to record their seventh win of the season. Ben Cameron reports.
9: It was a game-saving mark from 12th gamer Michael Selwood that saw the Bulldogs hold on to beat Collingwood by 4 points. They had led by as much as 24, but Collingwood closed late in the final term. The Pies' season teetering, and they could fall out of the top 10 if the Giants win on Sunday. Ed Richards, the main driving force for the Dogs in the midfield, he had 26 disposals and 2 goals, while Will Lewis booted 3. Ben Cameron, ABC Sport.
3: English Premier League soccer team Liverpool has parted ways with manager Arne Slot after 2 years in charge of the club. Slot led Liverpool to the league title in his first season in charge but oversaw a disappointing follow-up campaign with the Reds finishing fifth, 25 competition points behind champions Arsenal. Liverpool thanks Slot for his significant, meaningful and successful stint in charge of the side and said it had begun its search for a successor. To the weather, partly cloudy across Canberra today with the slight chance of a shower, heading for a top of 13 degrees. ABC News.
10: Now, I don't care what the weatherman says. When the weatherman says it's raining, you never hear me complaining. I'm certain the sun will shine. I don't care how the weather vane points. When the weather vane points too gloomy, it's got to be sunny to me. When your eyes look into mine,
11: oh jeepers, creepers, where did you get those peepers?
1: Yes, exactly. Good morning. From Mike Griffin this morning, early Sunday morning, severe weather front, Bunbury, Albany to Geraldton, smashed by strong gale force winds, seas 8 metres offshore with gusts over 100 k's, flash floods, severe storms, destructive tornado gusts. Wow. From Cape Natural East, Margaret River, Augusta, Northcliffe, to Walpole before 3 o'clock this morning. This intense weather reaches South Australia tomorrow and ramps up in Victoria and Tassie by Tuesday afternoon with a DOCAM rain event. Expecting heavy falls from Dubbo to Orange to Canberra to Albury to Mansfield, preceding a low passage in Bass Strait Wednesday and Thursday. And this will trigger some snow on the peaks as cold, blustery, southwesterly winds shiver Tasmania, Victoria, causing bitterly cold start to winter. That's what usually is supposed to happen on Thursday and Friday. The cold southerly should reach most of the New South Wales coast on Thursday and Friday. In the north, the dry season continues after a small interlude. In the top end, Darwin 19 to 31 and the Alice 9 to 27 degrees C. Rockhampton's been very dry. I'll tell you where it's dry too. Taylor's Flat. You may find that on your map. Victoria, the isolated totals of rain for the week. Stratford had 51, Jindavik 38. We did a show in Jindavik, didn't we, Kel? We did a program in Jindavik. It was good. Record to near record. May rainfall in Tassie. Grey 325, Mount Wellington 260, Longley 235, Leslie Vale 181, Seymour 73. So they've had a lot of rain down there. The UCP also affected New South Wales with heavy falls. Gosford 163, Nobby's 128, Terry Hills 97, Mangrove Mountain 87. A lot of rain around the place. There you go. So I'd say and he says it on his little weather report, Queensland wounded by poor Origin referee decisions. No, it was a poor decision by Mr. Ponga. That's what was the poor decision. That's the poor and that's what cost him the match. The poor decision by Mr. Ponga. I'd say, wouldn't you? I'd say. Gar is in Gembrook. Morning, Gar. Hello.
12: Macca, how are you?
1: Gary, is it?
12: Hello, Macca.
1: G'day, Gary, is it?
12: Yeah, Macca, it's Gary.
1: How are you, guys?
12: Actually, yeah, Gary's from Gembrook. I'm a local up here. I fundraise for community groups, and I've been fundraising for the Hills MND Big Fit Freeze Appeal, selling beanies and socks, and all around Emerald and Yarra Junction. And today the Hills Big Freeze is on, and it's a pretty, talk about Big Freeze, it's a bit nippy out here this morning in Gembrook.
1: What's nippy?
12: Waiting for the kookaburras to start singing and the magpies.
1: Yeah.
12: Probably a bit early yet. Yeah.
1: What's the temperature there, Gary? Do you know?
12: I reckon it'd be about a nice warm 7 degrees, yeah. Or lower.
1: All right. Okay.
12: Yeah.
1: Sounds good.
12: Yeah. But I just wanted to tell you about, selling the beanies, the people you meet.
1: Yeah.
12: Some people can't afford a beanie. So what we do, other people pay for the beanie and say, here, pay it forward to somebody else.
1: That's nice, isn't it?
12: And I've had the pleasure of giving away beanies to people in wheelchairs, young disabled people, people that haven't got two bob to bless themselves with. One bloke came up the other day after checking his bank balance. He said, sorry, mate, I can't buy a beanie. I haven't got $25 in my account. If I did, I'd give it to you.
1: Yeah. Well, I've got a little interview with Neil Danaher this morning, actually, because I spoke to him.
12: Before he passed.
1: Yeah. Well, it was about the time, just after, little after the onset of the disease with him. So he rang up one morning to talk about a car run and stuff. We had a bit of a yarn, so I'm going to replay that this morning.
12: A great bloke. I spoke to his, I was selling beanies at Yarra Junction, and we're doing really well. And the young kid behind me is probably a high school kid, secondary school, said, you know, Neil down there had passed. And he showed me my phone and put a lump in my throat. But there I was selling the beanie through MMD.
1: And how much do they raise?
12: The baddest moments of my life.
1: How much do they raise, Gary, do you know, with the sales of the beanies?
12: Well, I don't know. Well, 120 million in last 12 years, that's the main appeal. The local appeal up here, the Hills appeal, we've raised 200,000 in the last 2 years, and we're on track to get 70,000 to 80,000 this year.
1: We'll probably
12: sell over $50,000 worth of beanies and caps and socks.
1: Well, good on you, Gaz. Keep up the good work, mate. Nice to talk to you this morning.
12: Yeah, but the Walk to Paradise, I just wanted to Walk to Paradise is on from Puffinbilly Station Park down to the hotel in Comatis. And they're having nice buckets, and I'll be down there flogging me beanies. I'm a former butcher. I go back years with you, Macca.
1: Uh-huh.
12: You rang me up one morning when I was making sausages in Terridon.
1: Really?
12: And, I've retired now, so out there selling beanies and selling Anzac Day badges.
1: You're a champion, Gaz. Good on you.
12: Yeah, it's a pleasure, Macca.
1: See ya.
12: It's great being a volunteer.
1: I'll say it's the best, mate. Good on you.
12: It is the best.
1: See you, guys.
12: Mate. All the best.
1: Bye.
12: Thanks for your show, mate.
1: It's a pleasure.

0: in DY. Morning, Ian.
1: Good morning, Mac. How are you?
0: Yeah, good, thank you.
1: Beautiful morning for a change. Beautiful sunrise.
0: Yep.
1: Anyway, I was going to tell you about, you had a caller on about stink bugs. He manages a mandarin farm and he deals with lots of stink bugs.
0: Mm.
1: So we're actually writing a paper now, my students and I, the young doctors and medical students, on how to manage stink bugs in the eye.
0: Yeah, yeah, yeah. Well,
1: they sting you in the eye. It gets very painful.
0: They squirt, and it's, the reason it's painful is because they're on lemon trees and citrus trees, and it's citric acid that they're spraying to you, so you're getting citric acid or a variation of it in your eye. That's the whole problem. It's not good.
1: That's not quite correct. It's actually a very complex series of chemicals, but not, well, citric acid might be one, but there's a very complex series of chemicals. Anyway, we're writing the paper because it's interesting for doctors to read about how to, what to do. Just give them some eye drops so they get better. But one of my patients had a was picking stink bugs off his lemon tree by hand without gloves. And his wife got very upset because he got these really brown hands. They were really, really horrible hands.
0: Yep.
1: And he just had to wait 2 weeks and all the brown went away. But that was my story. We're going to put that in our article about stink bugs in the eyes. Stink bugs in the hand, don't pick them up.
0: You've got to wear glasses when you're picking stink bugs. I've had those brown hands a million times.
1: Oh, have you?
0: Yeah.
1: Well, we should have written you up.
0: We should have done. But, yeah, especially on the lemon tree, and I pick them off. And usually sometimes we used to shake them off into buckets of salty water, warm salty water, that'll kill them. And, but now I just pick them off. I usually wear gloves, but if I haven't got any gloves, I still do it because I can't stand them because they just they really attack the little just after the flower comes, and they just get at the base of that, and the little fruit starts to form. It's about the size of a pinhead, and they just suck it, and then that decimates it. But the bloke up there in Mundubbera in the orchard, they have all these things. But see, the problem with all that, it kills everything. It kills little blue-banded bees and little native bees and everything. That's the whole thing.
1: The sprays and stuff?
0: Well, they have these little little containers of fluid, and there's a little, and they smell sweet. It smells sweet, so they're all attracted in there, and they get in there, and that's the end of them. And so it's non-discriminatory. It just kills everything, and you talk to insect people and you don't see insects around the place anymore or anywhere, and they're just,
1: insects are very important for our ecology.
0: Exactly. I'll say so. Your paper is going to, what's your paper going to say?
1: Well, I'll just say management of stink bug injuries to the eyes, and we'll throw in this sort of kind of left field thing of the guy with the brown hands. It's a fantastic picture.
0: Yeah, well, I've had that for forever. I just do that all the time, and yeah, it comes off after about a week, and people think you've been smoking because it looks like you've got nicotine stains all over your fingers.
1: Looks exactly like that.
0: Yeah, exactly.
1: I looked up the stink bug insecticides. There are at least 10 of them, so I don't know which ones don't kill all the other bugs, but I suppose some probably do.
0: Well, they put it in a container, but they have something in it which is got some sort of sweet aroma which attracts all sorts of things. So they go in and that's the end of it, So I've always wondered, because I have one lemon tree and it gets inundated usually at about the time, and they're all gone. And I think, well, I wonder what they do in the big orchards, but that's what they do. And everything. One thing kills all. That's what happens. But if we're going to have nice oranges and mandarins, I suppose that's the price we pay. That's the song I should play.
1: Good for you for growing lemon trees. It's a very good thing to do.
0: Good on you, Ian. Anything else to report? Where have you been?
1: Nothing really. I'm going to a conference in Slovenia, Italy, and Croatia very shortly.
0: Oh, I was just watching that Giro d'Italia, the bike race. I turned the sound off because I can't stand it. But the views of Italy looks just fantastic. It's through the Alps, and God help me, it was beautiful. So Italy, yes. I didn't want to go overseas, but I wouldn't mind going to Italy because the food's great apparently in Italy, and it's cheap.
1: I love Italy. Italy, temperature there is 29 degrees right now.
0: Yeah.
1: And that's... I

0: Hanging from the Maldives, where I was surfing a few weeks ago, and the temperature was 29 degrees in the morning, midnight, and 4 a.m. Can you believe that?
1: I can, but I'm not a big fan of. I like it to cool down overnight, but
0: we had air conditioning on. It wasn't too bad.
1: All right, Ian. Good on you.
0: Thanks, Maggot. All the best.
1: See you. Bye.
0: Bye.
1: Tracy's in Crow's Nest. That's in Queensland, I think. Morning, Tracy.
2: Hello. How are you, Macca?
1: Yeah, fine. What's happening?
2: Well, I'm so nervous. I just wanted to ring up. I'm having a cup of tea. Weather's just got starting to get a little bit cold, which is good. And my dad used to listen to you when because I come from the Northern Territory, so I'm actually down here working.
1: Yeah.
2: Yeah, so I grew up in a remote place just out of Darwin, and it was an asylum, and it was a place back in the day. It was very, very remote, and it's called Coolpinya.
1: Coolpinya.
2: And it was settled in the early days, very early, I think, turn of the century, by the Herbert brothers that actually came from Oxford, England. And they introduced, from what I've been told, they introduced some of the first Zebu cattle into the Northern Territory.
1: Right.
2: Yeah. And they were old men when I was a child. Like, one was called Oscar and the other one was called Evan. And we're on an outstation on the property, which was the tip of the property was like on the coast of Darwin, like on the ocean. And when I say like Coolpinya now is like all built up area, but it was just magnificent. There was buffalo. We had like a lot of buffalo and like wild pigs and of course crocodiles and the Howard River.
1: Yeah.
2: And sort of, we sort of looked after it. Well, my dad looked after it. He was pretty lovely man, ex-army, and then he did do a stint in the Air Force at some stage, but retired.
1: So, Tracy, you're in Crow's Nest.
2: Yeah.
1: But you don't live in the territory anymore?
2: No, but I am going back there. My whole family's up there around Darwin and everything.
1: And so what do you do in Crow's Nest?
2: Well, I work in the care sector. Uh-huh. I'm actually a disability support worker and I do aged care as well. Yep. Uh-huh. Yeah.
1: And what's it like in Crow's Nest this morning? Is it cool there?
2: Well, yeah, it's getting cool, which is good, and the sun's out, thank heavens, because we've had, like, as all Queensland's had, like, so much rain,
1: Rain, I know, and there's other places that need rain, but it was ever thus in Australia. Some places are dry and some places are wet. You just got to get under the cloud if you need it.
2: That's true.
1: Yeah. All right, Trace. Yeah. Well, yeah. Yeah, so you're going back to the territory sometime soon?
2: Yeah, well, I've got family. I started out because, I mean, originally I was born in Adelaide and my dad had the Marrable Hotel after he retired. And then he just sort of decided, because he'd been in the islands during the Second World War and all through that area. So he wanted that. He met a lot of really nice people, you know, all through that. And then he transferred to the territory. We went up with him,
1: All right, Trace, good on you. Nice to talk to you.
2: Yeah, thank you. Bye.
1: Bye.

This is called 9 Million Bicycles in Beijing. And in Melbourne and Sydney and Brisbane, there's probably another 9 million scattered all over footpaths and lying everywhere and people tripping over them and just left in roads and blocking everything. I mean, but of course, from your premiers, not a word. Not a word. But it's business, see? Money rules, you know that.

0: Good morning, Macca. It's Julian Sambuna in Southeast Queensland, mate.
1: How are you, Julian?
0: Outstanding, thank you. Just thought I'd give you a call. I'm lying in one of my paddocks at my farm here in my swag, looking straight up in the Southern Cross. It's big, as bold as brass, and bloody beautiful.
2: On Sunday morning, they ring from everywhere.
1: Julian, what a place to be. We should all be, well, not in the swag with you, but, you know, you get my drift, don't you?
0: Oh, I do. Actually, I just noticed my two Kelpie pups are lying next to me also. They're, I think, gleaning a bit of warmth off me. It's Piccadilly dawn. You can sort of see the sun half sort of coming up. It's magnificent.
1: And, Julian, why are you out sleeping in your swag?
0: I do this, I don't know, probably once every couple of months, just because I enjoy it, because you can look up and look at the Southern Cross and the stars and... It's magnificent.
1: It doesn't get any better, Julian, does it?
0: It does not get any better. Life's worth living.
1: Julian, great to talk to you, mate.
0: Future, Macca.
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3: Well, I love it.
1: Me too. I'll tell you what's on around the place. The Barmera Sheep Drug Trials, 3rd till the 7th of June. The Winter Whale Festival at Victor Harbour. Going to talk about whales this morning. 1st to the 30th of June. Cooper Pedy Opal Festival, 12th to the 14th of June. There's another dog. Where's that Kelpie thing on? I mentioned that. I don't know if. Yeah, the Australian Kelpie Muster, 6th to the 8th of June in Casterton. That'll be interesting. The Australian Kelpie Muster. Don't you love dogs? I love doggins. I just don't want to take them for a walk. Goomera Pumpkin Festival is on. Julia Creek Dirt and Dust. Gin Gin Show is on today. Casino Beef Week is the last day today. Vivid Sydney. I can't get excited about that stuff. I really can't. Anyway, Cronulla Jazz and Blues at Cronulla Park today. Maroombula Jazz Festival, 5th of June. Bendigo Caravan and Camping Leisure Show at Bendigo Showgrounds. That's on today. So if you want to buy a van and head around Australia, go for it. Sharon's in Sandhurst. That's in Melbourne. Good morning, Sharon.
4: Good morning, Macca. How are you?
1: Yeah, fine. What's happening?
4: I rang a couple of weeks ago and you said to ring back when I had finished walking the Cape to Cape trek in Margaret River.
1: Oh, and you're back and you've done it.
4: Well, and I'm back. I was ringing from the mouth of Margaret River that morning. We were on day 6 and we finished it, 132 kilometres from north to south.
1: Good.
4: And exceptional, just the most beautiful countryside and beaches and caves and animals, and it was just, and the people you meet on the track as well.
1: Did you have a swim?
4: No, it's well, it's salmon season, so there are fishermen everywhere, but shark action as well.
1: Oh, really?
4: So no one's swimming.
1: Well, you could have a paddle, I suppose. You
4: can just... Well, the surfers are out there. There's no shorter surfers along the coast, that's for sure.
1: Wow. All right. Well, that sounds, yeah, sounds like a great walk. You'd recommend it?
4: I'd recommend it. And even if people, your listeners, don't think they can do the full 132 kilometres, it's really challenging. There are companies that do highlights. Sections, so you just do the pretty bits and leave out the sand walking. So it's accessible for all.
1: So what's the hardest, the sand walking or the climbing or what?
4: Oh, the sand walking. The last day, 7 kilometres on sand.
1: Not firm sand. No, like
4: no.
1: Sandhills or something. Is it?
4: It's soft sand, and your only the only hope you've got is where the hoons have been roughing up the beach. You just get into one of their four-wheel drive tracks and just keep your head down and keep walking.
1: Oh, I see. But you'd recommend it, wouldn't you?
4: It's just beautiful. A beautiful part of our country. I highly recommend it.
1: Yeah, that'd be interesting to see the salmon fishes. Did you watch any of that? Do you watch any of them come in? Were they in boats or on the beach or what?
4: No, they're all lined up on the beach at Bunker Bay up there near Dunsborough. So many of them. But no, all we saw was, I saw stingrays being pulled in. We didn't see any salmon.
1: I wonder what they're like to eat, the salmon. They're not like the salmon that you buy in the shop, are they? Or are these?
4: I don't know. I'm not sure. But it's certainly the thing to do up there. And people are just sitting on the beach fishing. It's just beautiful.
1: Lovely thing to do. So what's your next project, Sharon?
4: Next project is we're going to walk across England.
1: Oh, really? From what?
4: Yeah, in August.
1: John O'Groats to what's he?
4: Yeah, well, you go to the Lakes District and you pick up a rock from the Irish Sea, a pebble, not a rock, a little pebble, and you carry it 16 days across England and you throw it in the ocean at Whitby in Robin Hood's Bay.
1: And how did you find out about that, Sharon?
4: It's a bit of a pilgrimage and just looks like, and it's that beautiful, you cross three national parks in England and it just seemed like a great thing to do while we're fit and able.
1: Sharon, you've got time on your hands. Time on my hands and you in my arms. To be able to do things like that, Sharon. Well, keep in touch with us. Ring us from John O'Groats or wherever you are, the RSC.
4: I will.
1: Okay, good on you. Thanks. It's another thing people can put on their little list. A 40 before 40. That's the 40 before 40 list. All right, good on you.
4: Thanks, Macca. See, bye.
1: Thanks, Sharon. Bye. Wherever you are this morning, I'll give you a review of Michael. I went and saw Michael the other day. It was, I'll tell you in a minute. I happened to eavesdrop on a Nuclear for Australia meeting, which I was on in a hotel, which I walked past. As well as that, whales and cassowaries and you. But what are you up to? 1300 700 222 is our number. Maccatracks@gmail.com. I'm going to go on the road playing my guitar. It's 7 o'clock.

0: AUKUS partners unveil a plan to develop underwater drones and 100 people form a human chain around a Canberra water park. ABC News, good morning. I'm Zakasha Marlin. The federal government is continuing the sales pitch of its budget, claiming hundreds of thousands of households have been locked out of home ownership under current capital gains tax settings. Isabella Tolhurst reports.
1: The government's decision to scrap the capital gains tax discount and replace it with a discount based on inflation has been criticised widely. But Treasurer Jim Chalmers says it's about levelling the playing field and addressing challenges that have been ignored for too long. Since the CGT discount was introduced in 1999, government modelling shows home ownership rates have fallen from 70% to 67%. The government says it means 280,000 fewer households are now in home ownership compared to what it would have been had the discount not been introduced.
0: The US, Australia and the United Kingdom have moved to breathe new life into the second pillar of the AUKUS agreement, agreeing to a major new project to develop more sophisticated underwater drones. Foreign Affairs reporter Stephen Jedgetts reports.
2: Analysts say the second pillar of the AUKUS agreement has been drifting and now all three countries are making a high-profile announcement to reinvigorate it. They're going to pour money into a new initiative to develop more sophisticated and deadly weapons systems and sensors for underwater drones. The UK says it will contribute $280 million to the project, although it's not yet clear how much the US and Australia will pledge. The three countries say it will help them with surveillance and protecting subsea cables.
0: Israeli strikes have been reported near a Lebanese strategic mountain site in the south as the IDF continues to expand its offensive against Hezbollah. Ali Crew has more.
3: Lebanon's state-run national news agency says there were airstrikes and artillery shelling near the Crusader-built Beaufort Castle, located about 15 kilometres from the Israeli border. That's as fighting continues to rage on in villages close to the city of Nabatea in southern Lebanon. Israel's military previously issued evacuation warnings for more than a dozen villages in the south, a day after Lebanese and Israeli military officials held their first direct talks in decades at the Pentagon. A loose ceasefire remains in place, but it appears Hezbollah is increasing its attacks against Israeli targets, firing rockets and explosive drones.
0: Back home, the ACT government says it will meet with the leaseholders of Big Splash this week as questions grow over the future of the closed Belconnen water park. More than 100 people rallied outside the site on Saturday afternoon amid community concern it could be redeveloped. The lease conditions require the site to have an outdoor pool but not water slides. Deputy Chief Minister Yvette Berry told the crowd the government is working on the issue.
4: My message to you all here today is that please be assured every single one of us are using all of the powers within our means to try and get answers around what's happened to this. It is a wicked mess. It's not as simple as we would like, but we are trying to get to the bottom of it.
0: A volunteer involved in the search for missing man Peter Willoughby says the discovery of human remains in Tasmania's north was an emotional moment for all involved. Since Friday, about 50 people have been scouring dense bushland northeast of Launceston for the 76-year-old who had not been seen since last October. Police say a member of the search party found what are thought to be human remains in the Underwood area yesterday afternoon. Volunteer Paul Hellerman says it's a bittersweet feeling.
5: There's a certain level of satisfaction because that was our goal, to bring that closure. So it's a mixture of being sad and happy, really, yeah.
0: Police say forensic analysis is still needed to confirm the remains belong to Mr. Willoughby and offered condolences to his family. Activists are prepared to hold their ground as the government prepares to close access to Brisbane's Victoria Park for Olympic Stadium construction work to begin on Monday. May Argent reports.
6: The Queensland government is preparing to begin works on the $3.6 billion project from Monday. Campers have challenged authorities remaining on the site overnight. This comes despite five arrests made on Friday and one yesterday. Derek Orem Sandy, the Goori Camp Embassy Ambassador, says the site is sacred for Goori people, a people made up by many different tribes and language groups in southeast Queensland.
7: This place is connected to all of us in our culture and our law, and that's just the difference.
6: Indigenous groups have put forward five legal challenges on Aboriginal heritage grounds in response to the planned development.
0: Vivid Sydney organisers are recovering drones that crashed into Darling Harbour as investigations continue into a technical malfunction. Digny Weathermuller reports.
8: Almost 90 drones fell from the sky during Monday night's performance, forcing the immediate suspension of the display and prompting some spectators to run for cover. The Australian Transport Safety Bureau is continuing to investigate the incident, examining flight data, footage and witness accounts. Vivid Sydney has since cancelled the remaining 20 drone shows planned for the festival, saying the decision was based on technical and regulatory advice. Fireworks displays will now replace the nightly drone performances at Darling Harbour. The festival still has 2 weeks remaining.
0: Overseas, the four remaining miners found alive inside a flooded cave in central Laos have emerged safely. Patricia Tiano reports.
9: After one member of the group was rescued on Friday, specialist cave divers were planning exactly how they were going to retrieve the remaining four. To their astonishment, the four men managed to free themselves after pumps drained the flooded sections of the cave. Video posted by a Thai rescue worker shows the miners emerging one at a time, some of them collapsing in joy and exhaustion. The villagers spent about 10 days trapped in the cave after heavy rains caused flash flooding and landslides that blocked their exit. There's some confusion as to whether two others remain missing, but rescue crews say they haven't found any other survivors or bodies.
0: The head of the World Health Organization has met Democratic Republic of Congo officials to reinforce efforts to try to contain the country's latest Ebola outbreak. Director General Tedros Adhanom Ghebreyesus says the rare strain has no approved vaccines or treatments, making early palliative care critical. At least 246 people are suggested to have died from Ebola across the eastern DRC and Uganda, with experts estimating the toll could be far higher. The Director General says community ownership is what will end this outbreak.
10: We're not here to tell people what to do. We're here to listen. Communities understand their own challenges and their own solutions. Our role is to support you in implementing those solutions together.
0: Meanwhile, health authorities in Brazil are investigating a suspected case of Ebola after a man who recently visited the Democratic Republic of Congo presented with a fever. He is being treated in isolation at a specialist hospital while tests are carried out. Australian scientists have started analysing gases from the first ice cores extracted as part of a major climate project in Antarctica. Ice cores contain tiny bubbles of trapped air, providing a frozen archive of the Earth's atmospheric history. Over the next few years, an Australian team hopes to extract million-year-old ice from a depth of 3,000 metres. Dr. Andy Menking from the Australian Antarctic Program Partnership says understanding historical greenhouse gas levels will help researchers better predict future climate change.
11: It's actually very exciting times because we're making the first gas measurements ever on this new ice core. So we've drilled to about 400 meters, which dates back to, I think, 13,000 years is our best estimate. And we're just measuring the gases now on the very shallowest portions of this core.
0: And with sport, here's Fraser Fife.
12: The NRL's Melbourne Storm have defeated the Sydney Roosters 18-4 at home. The Storm scored 3-1 in often wet conditions as Melbourne rose to 12th with its fifth win of the season. Roosters coach Trent Robertson slammed his players for their poor performance.
13: And so we get the result we deserve.
12: West Tigers had a 22-16 victory over Canterbury Bankstown at Western Sydney Stadium, and the Knights won 28-22 over Parramatta in Newcastle. In Super Rugby Pacific, the Western Force have concluded their season with a 31-25 victory over the New South Wales Waratahs in Perth. In the AFL, the Bulldogs, Fremantle and Sydney all recorded wins. Australia's men's cricket team has lost to Pakistan by 5 wickets in their opening one-day international in Rawalpindi. Australian tennis player Daria Kasatkina has been knocked out of the French Open, going down to Aryna Sabalenka in the third round, Sabalenka winning 6-love, 7-5. And Paris Saint-Germain have retained their Champions League soccer title with a penalty shootout victory over Arsenal in the final in Budapest.
0: To the weather, partly cloudy across Canberra today with the slight chance of a shower, heading for a top of 13 degrees. Right now it's 8 degrees across the capital, 6 degrees in Braidwood, 7 degrees in Goulburn and 2 degrees in Coomer. 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
17: I talked to Alex about the island. What was your take on Kerguelen?
18: Oh, I love the place. Yes, look, it's one of those rare places where there's just this, unnatural beauty. You know, what we consider beauty, you know, there it's an old volcanic eruption, and it's been weathered down, you know, over the last thousands and thousands of years. But if you read about it, where we stopped in Christmas Harbour, various people have been there since, of course, but some of the early explorers found that there were layers of coal there, and there was also, a period when the weather was mild in this area and also in Antarctica, because one of the voyagers that came from England took home a petrified tree, which was 7 foot in circumference, if you can imagine that. You look at the place and you think this is barren and horrible, but when you go ashore, you find all these... Look, it's like, I've got a sister and brother-in-law and nephew and niece in Alice Springs, and I've walked the Larapinta Trail, and you go there and you sort of think, God, that's horrible, you know, it's barren and horrible, but when you get there you find these beautiful little plants that are, you know, minute. You have to get down and look at it, and it's a similar thing there, and you've got all this life there, but it's not like a rose garden or, you know, our idea of what, you know, a beautiful plant life is.
17: Yeah.
18: And it's same with the creatures too. You've got all these unusual things like elephant seals.
16: Sunday with Macca. Yeah, they all call it Sunday with Macca. Get on with it, Macca.
17: Good morning and welcome to

0: the program. Oh, I came across that little grab the other day looking through my back pages, and it was, I think it was Pete on the Barry Miller, which is, I think it was a yacht, and he'd been sailing around, and it was about Kerguelen Island. Now, that's down in the wastes of, down in the southeast, southwest, southern ocean, and down near, sort of near Heard Island. Remember we talked recently about Heard Island, which they call the Great White Whale, and it's, you know, capped with snow, and it's amazing. And I think on board, I think it's a French sort of protectorate or island, because all those countries like the French and the Spanish and the English and whatever, and the Dutch were sailing around the world, and they all landed everywhere. But I think there's a French mission there, if you like, on Kerguelen Island. And I think there's a French, somebody told me who'd been there, that there was a French patisserie, you know, like a boulangerie, a patisserie there down there selling French cakes and all that sort of stuff. And I thought, I've got to go there. And interestingly enough, Henry Kendall, poet from another time, who wrote Bellbirds, you know, by Channels of Coolness, The Echoes, he wrote a poem about that place. And because it's winter and getting cold, and I thought, wouldn't it be, you know, like Heard Island, the Great White Whale covered in snow? I don't know if Kerguelen's covered in snow, its peaks. Don't know much about it, actually. Maybe if you've been down there, or you might be on Kerguelen this morning listening, that'd be really nice. But Henry Kendall wrote a poem about Kerguelen. I think Henry Kendall must have worked on a boat as a young kid, you know, in his teens, and it must have visited Kerguelen Island. And look, I think it's in the same area, roughly, but who knows the area? Nobody knows. Where MH370 disappeared after the pilot went feral. I think that's the story too. But Beyond Kerguelen starts like this. Down in the south by the waste without sail on it, meaning no boats get in there, far from the zone of the blossom and tree, lieth with winter and whirlwind and whale on it, ghost of a land by the ghost of a sea. Weird is the mist from the summit to base of it, sun of its heaven, it's wizened and grey. Phantom of life is the light on the face of it. Never is night on it, never is day. Here is the shore without flower or bird on it. Here is no litany sweet of the springs. Only the haughty, harsh thunder is heard on it. Only the storm with the roar of its wings. Ah, I'd love to go. Well, I wouldn't, you know. It's a bit like we were talking last week about travelling down to Antarctica. And the seasickness and the, you know, the Southern Ocean, especially now because there's huge waves on the West Coast now and huge seas and storms all down there, Margaret River and down beyond into the Southern Ocean, obviously. I just couldn't imagine. It's one of the worst feelings you've ever had in the world. Give us a ring wherever you are. Our number's 1300 700 222. That poem by Kendall is 1, 2, 3, 4, 5, 6, 7. Seven verses like that, and it's basically, you know, rain and barren snows and wind and mountains and spectral and sad are the spaces untold all the year round as a great cry goes forth of it. Sob of this leper of the lands in the cold. Ooh, ooh. It's a lovely poem. A lovely poem. Well, give us a ring. Our number's 1300 700 222. We have an email, a couple of emails. You can try macatracks@gmail.com. Wherever you are, love to talk to you on the program this morning. Landing barges in the top end. Make Australia make again. Remember our correspondent, Pam Kupper, made a little hat. She couldn't get the hat made anywhere in Australia, so she made it herself, with Make Australia Make on it. And then others will say, oh, no, you can't. We can't make anything. No, no, you can't do that. And it's always, you know, we're too expensive here. Probably are, but a couple of letters about making Australia make again in a sort of a way. I'll tell you about Michael. I went to see Michael, Nuclear for Australia, all that, and you, 1300 700 222. G'day, this is Macca.
1: Hi, Macca, it's Dave.
0: G'day, Dave.
1: I'm in Bamboo, north of Mossman, Cairns, up North Queensland.
0: Mm.
1: I was just going to tell you that I was sitting in my yacht in Cairns Harbour. I think it was either late 1983 or early 1984. And this guy rode over, a friend that I'd met, and he said, "Oh, there's this guy that's sort of half interesting."

0: on the radio, you know. This was his words.
1: Well, it's and that's better than being not in half interesting. Well, that's,
0: yeah.
1: You know, take what you can get, Dave. Yeah. Anyway.
0: Yeah, you're only starting out. Then you know you're learning.
1: I'm still learning. And, anyway, you're going.
0: Yeah, that's sort of been my Sunday mornings when I could from then on. So it's taken me a long time to ring you, but I thought. I've got to get this off the bucket list, you know.
1: You're a bit of a procrastinator. Procrastinator, are you, Dave? Yeah.
0: Oh, well, no, I've sort of got a bit of spare time now. I'm retired. Uh-huh. So

0: I think it's about 12k IM. It's a beautiful morning, mate. You've just got to see this place. You know, I'm looking out at the hills and it's green, which is great.
1: I'd love to be there, Davey. So, Davey, yeah. what have you done in the last, what have you been doing?
0: Oh, I worked on a cattle station, Macca, as a hey you.
1: Was that fun?
0: Oh, mate, I wish I didn't start till about 10 years ago, and I'm 73 now. So, hey you, I was doing maintenance, you know, when something breaks, you get the, hey you, mate.
1: Yeah.
0: So I coined the phrase as I was a hey you.
1: That's a good one. It's a good one.
0: Yeah, just, you know, when you're on a cattle station, you sort of have to have a crack at everything.
1: Where was the cattle station?
0: On Cape York.
1: Uh-huh.
0: Yeah, it was a good life, great life.
1: Wild and woolly up there.
0: Yeah, but you never tell them, you know, anything about cattle.
1: Mm-hmm.
0: They're big, dangerous mothers, you know.
1: They are. Very dangerous.
0: Yeah, they're very, well, some of the clean skins that come in haven't seen humans and they don't like them.
1: No, exactly. Yeah, very dangerous. Yeah. It's a dangerous place. You've got to be very careful. Very careful.
0: They did occasionally get me in there when they were desperate.
1: Mm.
0: But I've had a few, not life-threatening situations, but
1: they'll rush and do anything, and they're big, they're big and very dangerous. Yeah. You got to watch what you when you're in a. Yeah, I never get in a yard with cattle. Not the place to be. So, what else have you done in your life, Davey?
0: I restored furniture for a long time, Macca, and mainly resort furniture in Port Douglas. And then I sort of had, you know, you have the midlife crisis, and I bought a truck and a lawnmower and did mechanical work and whatever you could. And then, I don't know, I was sort of, my son went to Cape York with 244s of diesel on the back of his ute and no money and lived off the land. All they had a little bit of money, but $140, I think.
1: So when you first started listening to the program, where were you? What were you doing? Where were you living?
0: I was in Cairns.
1: Hmm.
0: I was living on my yacht.
1: Oh, right.
0: Yeah, living the dream. You know, I was very fortunate. I sailed from New Zealand, not on my yacht then, as a crew, in 1975, and sailed up and down the coast here. And I think we saw about six boats.
1: Uh-huh.
0: From we landed in Sydney, went up to Brisbane, then sailed up the coast to Lizard Island and back. We probably saw about six yachts and anchorages.
1: And that's all?
0: Yep. That's what it was like.
1: I wonder what it's like out there now.
0: Hectic.
1: Is it?
0: Yeah. Yeah, it is. Like, it's great to own a yacht, but you've got to find somewhere to park it, you know?
1: Exactly.
0: And people, yeah, it's very, very difficult. It's not that bad up here, but the harbour's like, anywhere that's populated, it's pretty hard to park a yacht.
1: Well, exactly.
0: That's my observation.
1: And can cost you a bit too.
0: Oh, yes. Yeah, if you put it in a marina, it's expensive.
1: Mm.
0: Yeah.
1: But, so you've sold your yacht, have you?
0: Oh, yes. Children. I became a family man.
1: Well, yeah. I think it'd be a lovely thing to do, to sail around the place, and I know people do, and we get calls from time to time from people on yachts and sailing all around the world.
0: I hear them, I get envious, you know.
1: Mm.
0: But I've still got a power boat, a trailer boat, and go out fishing out here.
1: And how's things? But, you're not in Cairns anymore, are you?
0: No, I'm in Bamboo, just north of Cairns.
1: Yeah, I know. You're telling me in Bamboo. That's the plant, yeah.
0: Yeah, but Cairns has become a bit too hectic for me now too.
1: Yeah, people have said that to me.
0: Oh, yeah. Even Port Douglas, when I first went there, and when you wanted to go to the chemist, you just parked outside.
1: Yeah.
0: Now you actually have to walk, which is a bit of a shock. That's not what it was all about. And
1: well, Dave, yeah, go on.
0: You know that song, you got to go a bit further north each year?
1: Yeah, Graham Connors, yep.
0: Yeah, but I don't know.

0: where to go after this. Oh, it's not much.
1: You'll end up in the drink if you go much further. Davey, nice to talk to you. I'd love to be in Bamboo this morning doing a program. Is many people live in Bamboo?
0: Oh, it's quite populated. Yeah. It's there's a bit of subdivision and.
1: Oh, really?
0: I'm on 2.5 acres. There's still a lot of cane land, but as you know, you may not know, but the local mill here has had to close.
1: The Mossman mill, yeah.
0: So the cane's gone now.
1: That goes somewhere else now, does it? To another mill. They take it somewhere else.
0: No, they've just stopped growing it.
1: Oh, really?
0: Yes. It was. I'm not a cane farmer, and I can't really say, but I think the costs were expensive to transport.
1: Exactly.
0: So I'm not sure what happened. I'm not in the loop.
1: This is Australia, so, Dave. This is Australia.
0: I think, Mackie, you need to get on to the ABC television so we can turn our phones around and show you where we are, you know?
1: All right, yeah. Sounds like a plan. There's too much competition. I've always thought I could do a good program. We could do a great program on TV. But anyway, that's not matter. I like what I do here at the moment. Anyway, it's beautiful.
0: Yeah, good on you, Mackie. Thanks for the show, and I've ticked another bucket list.
1: Yeah. 40 before 40. That's what my correspondent last week said, 40 before 40. Yeah, and still half interesting. That's fair enough, Dave.
0: Yep. Cheers, Macca.
1: See you, mate. Bye.
0: Great talking to you.
1: You too, mate. Bye. I'd love to be up there. See, you sit here and, I haven't been travelling. But I'm gonna go on the road. I don't know what to do. I'm thinking we're going to go and do some concerts. I've got somebody organising some concerts for me because I love doing concerts. You meet people, and it's great because you've got a band and people are playing things, and yeah, it's good. Great support when you're doing a concert. I love it, and you can show videos and stuff because when we usually go out and on the road or doing something, we usually film it or video it, and there's some lovely little bits of. You know, we were at Fitzroy Crossing years ago and we were at the rodeo there and did a program under a tree. Great memories. G'day, this is Macca.
2: Good morning, Macca. Rachel here from South Coast, New South Wales.
1: What are you up to, Rachel?
2: I'm on my way down to Illawarra near Nowra to the Bundanon Trust Providore Market. I'm a beekeeper and I'm going to sell my honey.
1: Oh, good on you. How's the bee industry going, Rach?
2: Oh, look, it's been a tough year. Varroa hit pretty much most of New South Wales about 18 months, 2 years ago.
1: Yeah.
2: And it has been a tough time, especially because then we've got another pest that's taking advantage of the weaker stress colonies called the lime beetle. So there's been lots of colony losses, but I feel like we might just make our way through if we... can all kind of support each other and learn from each other.
1: Yeah.
2: And hopefully we'll come out the other side better beekeepers.
1: What's the beetle called, the beetle?
2: The beetle's called the small hive beetle. Huh. And it's this nasty little black thing that eats the pollen and the honey and ferments it and pretty much just slimes out the entire colony.
1: This is sort of winter starting today or tomorrow. The bees sort of go to sleep now, don't they? Or is that right? They hibernate sort of?
2: A little bit, but it's been such a warm autumn that we were still taking honey off last week, which is unprecedented.
1: Mm.
2: So it looks like it's going to be a slightly warmer, drier winter, so we might only have the hives closed up for, a few weeks or maybe 6 weeks, and then... it'll be game on again for spring. Spring usually seems to hit a week earlier every year for some reason.
1: Rachel, how come you got into bees? You're a farmer of sorts, are you? Or
2: I am. No, I'm not a farmer at all. I kind of wish that I would have been a farmer. I fell in love with beekeeping about 9 years ago when I moved back to Australia from Singapore, and I was craving starting something completely new that wasn't in air conditioning and in a high rise.
1: Uh-huh.
2: And luckily had the opportunity to move to the South Coast in Kiama. and started exploring a few things sort of in the local area, and came across the Flow Hive invention with Stuart and Cedar Anderson up in Byron, because I had a friend working for Flow Hive at the time. And that kind of sparked my curiosity, I guess, a bit. And I decided to get one and thought, well, how hard can it possibly be to have some bees and get some honey out? And from there, I realised actually there's a lot more to beekeeping than just putting a hive in a garden and one day the bees come and the next day you get honey out.
1: Well, it's like that. It's like that with everything, isn't it? I mean, you know, an agricultural pursuit is has more to it than meets the eye, isn't it?
2: Absolutely. So I kind of realised that maybe there was others that might find this challenging as well, and I started teaching a few of the kids in the street who were coming up wanting to check out the bees, and I got some suits, and my kids were getting into it as well, and that sort of led to starting up some kids' workshops, and then that led to starting up some adults' workshops, and I teach at a local plant nursery here in Kiama. And I just, my cup was full, and I just realised this is what I was meant to be doing instead of the corporate world.
1: That's what you were doing in Singapore, right?
2: I was in the corporate world, yes, doing lots of travelling and five-star hotels and all of that kind of that very different world. So I'm a far cry from that these days, but I love it.
1: You don't get a hankering, a longing for going back to the five-star hotels?
2: Not at all.
1: Really?
2: No, I'm very happy camping these days. I feel like that's where we've really gone wrong, is we've all just lost that connection to nature.
1: Yeah. Well, look around your cities. There's high-rise everywhere in Melbourne and Brisbane and Sydney, just high-rise everywhere, and those people will never get a chance to potter around in their own garden. It's just, I mean, I think you're right. I think you need that connection to the soil. Get your feet in the soil, your hands in the soil, whatever.
2: Yeah, and we have kids that have never seen a bee, don't even really understand where honey comes from, or a lot of our food comes from, and they come and put a bee suit on, and we open up a hive.

0: exist, and it's really interesting to see how bees can have such an impact on people.
1: And where are you going to this morning? What market?
0: So Bundan on Trust is a property that I think was donated or gifted by Arthur Boyd, the artist.
1: The artist, yeah. Yep.
0: Yeah, and they're having a Providore market today with a whole lot of local food produce, and they asked me to come and sell my honey, and because I had all this excess honey, I said yes.
1: Well, yeah, good luck, Rach. You sound like you're just loving it, which is a nice thing to do and be.
0: Be inspired is what I'm calling the game we're in now. So trying to get everyone on board and get hives, and hopefully we'll have some fun today.
1: I might bump you sometime, Rachel. That'd be nice. Good on you. Keep up the good work.
0: Thanks, Macca.
1: See ya.
0: Bye.
1: Bye. Driving up, driving down the main street of Lithgow. Well, of course, the main highway's blocked. When that'll be fixed, I don't know. This is called My Town. It's about Lithgow.

0: the emus. Greg in Bulinga says the coolest bees in Queensland live in Stanthorpe. Triple 2 is our number. G'day, this is Macca.
1: Hello, Macca. This is Ray Archer from Grantham. How are you going?
0: Ray, what's happening, mate?
1: Well, somebody said I should ring Macca and tell him it's our last day of operating the Garden of Eden butterfly house out here. Macca, my wife and I, my bride of 58 years and I, we're 77 years of age, we started the Bribey Island butterfly house. And it was all run by volunteers, still is. But we retired from it. And in the first, even though it's cheap to go in there, it doesn't cost much, but it's a really, people love it because it's great nature therapy and great education.
0: Mm.
1: And we've given all because we have no wages, because we're all volunteers, we've been able to give away over $1 million in the first 7.5 years to charities all over the place. And it's a great project. But we've come out to from Bribey, we've come out now to Grantham, which is near Gatton,
0: yeah,
1: halfway between Brisbane and Toowoomba.
0: Mm.
1: And we've come out here and we've been operating another small one. Well, not exactly small, but it's in a fairly big shade house and so forth out here. Just as something to give people a bit of blessing of nature therapy out here. Lots of people are hurting in different ways.
0: Yep.
1: We just open on Sundays, but I've had a couple of operations on my eyes and I finished up with double vision. So I've been doing battle in the lab for the last 3 years, or not last 3 years, it's only in the last year that this has happened. Doing battle in the lab, trying to do the work I've got to do there, but it's very difficult because I've got depth problems with my vision and I've also got the double vision problem. And so we're going to have to close it down. And this is our last day today that we'll be operating.
0: Well, that's sort of sad, Ray. That's sort of sad. Tell me what you do. What do you do in the lab?
1: Okay, raised butterflies.
0: Oh, I see.
1: Hundreds and hundreds of butterflies flying all the time. People love butterflies.
0: And are these the native ones that we don't see in our gardens anymore? Like the blue ones? What do they call it? All the ones that the famous lovely Australian butterflies.
1: No, the Ulysses, you mean?
0: Yeah.
1: Ulysses. We don't do that anymore because from overcrowding in some of the labs, overcrowding and lack of hygiene problems, they can pick up some viral problems that will stay in the labs for some years. We were the first to crack the code at Bribey Island because we get them back into the butterfly houses at Bribey Island because we started brand new lab, no disease, nothing like that, and we asked all of the other butterfly houses in Australia what we should do to make sure the hygiene is right for if they were ever going to start again, what would they do differently for hygiene reasons and so forth. And so we put all those things into practice and some extras. And so we've been successful with that butterfly, but they died out in the winter time over at Bribey one year. And we were able to give thousands of eggs back to other butterfly houses to get them started again.
0: But you're a little champion, Ray. How can people like me, how can I get butterflies in my garden? I mean, sometimes you say, look, there's, you know, that blue one, with the bits. I'd love to have a butterfly house with a big net over the, you know, about 50.

0: feet high in your house and just have butterflies and stuff in there. It'd be beautiful. They're lovely things, aren't they?
1: All right. Well, everybody loves butterflies, but I say if you put it 50 feet high, the butterflies like to fly high and you'll hardly see them sitting on you down at the bottom if you put it 50 feet high.
0: Well, you know what I mean. It'd be just, I see butterfly houses and I think, oh, look at that. They're all flying around. It's lovely.
1: Yeah, we normally have about 1,000 butterflies flying here, but because it's our last day, we're probably down to about 500 or 600.
0: So what can people do? What can people do if they want butterflies? Nothing really.
1: They can. Yes, you can.
0: Quick, tell us.
1: You can grow butterfly attracting plants, and there are a number of different ones, but don't always believe the ones that are recommended, because we have found over the years of working with butterflies that some of them don't attract butterflies at all, because they've got a very low nectar content, or the throat is too deep in the flower for the butterfly to put its tongue down into there to get the nectar.
0: So where do people go to?

0: just another thing, you know, we were talking about insects before and how, you know, there's not many insects around, and butterflies come into that category. You don't see them around nearly as much as you used to when you were a kid. So I don't know.
1: Like the lady you were talking to, bees are the are an excellent pollinator, as are many other insects. There are not so many butterflies around, but they are a great pollinator too.
0: Ray, you're a great great man. Good on you. Good luck in your future, mate. Thank you.
1: Well, blessings to you and all that you're doing. You do a fantastic job all over the place in Australia here, Macca. So thank you so, so much for saying hello.
0: It's a pleasure. Good on you, Ray. See you, mate. Bye. All over news coming up. Yep. I went to see Michael. Michael the movie. I'll tell you about that. A bit about making Australia. Just some lovely stuff. The mail. You can always write to us. Post Office Box 9994. Sydney 2001. But you can email. Or whatever.

baptized in bamboo. He lives in bamboo. He reckons the program, his mates, it's half interesting what we do here. Yeah, stink bugs and insects. Too much pesticides, pests. I noticed that one of the heads of the Chinese delegation here said you were to watch out Australia and you just look after yourself and take care or it'll come back to bite you or something, I don't know. Really? Well, I was getting warned. It's 7:45. This is the All Over News. This is the All Over News. All among the wool, girls, all among the wool. Keep the wheels a-spinning, girls, spin, spin, spin. That's just a little bit of All Amongst the Wool because it's the Great Australian Fibre and lots of things happen in June, July, like, for instance, at Isisford yesterday, you'll find that on your maps, they had their Sheep and Wool Show, the Victorian Sheep and Wool Show at the Ballarat Showground on the 21st of June, the final Alice Beanie Festival from the 19th of June. There's a Kelpie Muster, and Kelpies and wool go together. Kelpie Muster, 6th to 8th of June. That's in Casterton. Again, you can find that on your map if you don't know where it is in Victoria. They had the Tea Cozy Festival in Fish Creek last week. Bendigo's got the big Sheep and Wool Show, the National Sheep and Wool Show, on the 17th of July at the showgrounds. It's a great thing. It's all sheep and craft and spinning wheels and all sorts of things. I had a letter from a lady years ago and she said, Ian, I've just been given a bag of scraps of yarn and wool to knit the world's longest scarf. And because there was too much for me to knit, I put an ad in the local paper and I was amazed at the response I got, Rosemary said. Rosemary Weather, will you? She said, I was amazed at the response and I realised how many people out there are needing something to do. And it's a great thing that they are. It's like the men's shed. They do all sorts of good things for all sorts of people. And the women do the same thing, knitting beanies. Look at what happened with the beanies when Michael Kelly said, look, we need beanies for all these seafarers who are trapped on boats during COVID for 12, 18 months. Can you imagine that? So they knitted beanies and people everywhere were knitting beanies and they were sent all over the world with little packages. And now, of course, in the Straits of Hormuz, there's boats been stuck there for months and months. But I don't think they'll be needing beanies there because it'll be very hot over there. And the other thing that's been happening this year in Australia and that finishes on the 30th of June is the back-to-back wool challenge. That's where they get the sheep, they click the stopwatch, they shear the sheep, they get the wool, they spin the wool into yarn, and then knitters knit that into some sort of a jumper or a coat, and they raise money in various places in Australia and around the world. They raise money for various charities like cancer, etc., etc. The Tocal back-to-back challenge is on the 14th of June at, of course, Tocal. I think this is the 30th year of the back-to-back wool challenges. Anyway, a lady called Dawn Dunlop emailed me some years ago and she said, the back-to-back challenge all began in 1811 at Newbury in Berkshire in England when a £1,000 wager was made to make a coat from the sheep's back to a man's back in one day. Watched by 5,000 people, the coat was completed in 13 hours. The sheep was eaten with much quaffing of beer to celebrate.

So that was a win-win. Now, £1,000 in 1811, I reckon, well, my mum said that she paid £80, I think, or £60 or £80, I can't remember which, doesn't matter, in the mid-40s for a block of land. That same block of land now would be worth about $2 million. So £1,000 in 1811 would be worth millions of dollars. If you had £1,000 in 1811, you'd be rich. Anyway, the back-to-back story began again in 1992, said Dawn, with a keen young spinner in Scotland who developed thyroid cancer, and his desire to raise funds for cancer research sparked the back-to-back challenge. Australia became involved in 1994, and previous records held in the UK were broken by the Merriwood Jumbucks in 1997 with a record of 4 hours 51 minutes, which still stands in the Guinness Book of Records today. But that was a while ago. I don't know if it still stands. But I remember I went to Murray Bridge to see one of these back-to-back challenges. I don't know what they were called. They had little names like the Sewing Sisters or the Spinning Nitwits or whatever. But in Murray Bridge, there was this lady, they were all knitting, but there was this lady from Europe originally, and the sparks flew off her knitting needles. She had this special way of knitting. She just was a goer. She, again, like I talked about fruit pickers being elite athletes, she was an elite athlete, an elite knitter. An elite knitter. I don't know what her name was. But if you want to go, and if you're around Tokal on the 14th of June, go along. It's near the Ag College there. And they're doing the back-to-back challenge. Be a great day. The National Fibre.

Little song about the merino, obviously written from a leftist point of view, but I'll go and do some research about MacArthur and his wife Elizabeth on my own, make up my own mind. But it's a great little song, The Purple Dentists.

0: This is the All Over News, and during the week, Lifeline Australia held its annual National Congress in Sydney. It was there that I bumped into Michael Weir. This is the National Congress, I believe, of Lifeline. What happens here?
1: Correct. So once a year, Lifeline staff from all over the country, all of our various delivery companies and leaders all come to Sydney, and we talk about strategic initiatives around Lifeline, what we're doing, the work that Australia needs us to be doing, how we can better serve Australia. The number of people reaching out has never gone down. In some ways, that's a good thing, because I think people are feeling more comfortable to reach out. And so I guess one of the messages that we would like to say to Australia is feel free to call. Don't be afraid. Call us.
0: How did you end up as a... You're a councillor, I assume? Or?
1: I'm in the revenue side of the organisation.
0: Very important, yeah.
1: So it's more about how I can help get the resources for the wonderful work that Lifeline does.
0: You're a charity, I suppose. Are you government funded as well?
1: Government is a really important part of Lifeline and Lifeline funding, but it's not the only part. Yes, we receive government funding. We are not 100% government funded, and really it is the work of our fundraising teams and the amazing generosity of Australia that turns Lifeline into the great service that it is. So it really is a community, government, corporate partnerships, all of that go into the pot. One of the ways that people have described it to me is our crisis supporters hold up a mirror and help that person have a conversation with themselves and work out what internal strengths and support mechanisms are around them and help them work out what the next step is for them in their own crisis journey.
0: There's only so much to go around.
1: Look, it's a challenging landscape, just like in any organisation. It doesn't matter what the cause is. There is an overwhelming generosity in Australia, even in when times are tough and we've got

0: cost of living, and we've got fuel, and we've got economics and interest rates and all the rest of it. There's so many reasons why Australia shouldn't give, and that's probably almost career limiting saying that, but there are so many reasons why Australia continues to give. For us, there's an amazing causes out there. You know, Lifeline is one of many, from environmental to cancer charities, as you said. There is so many people. I don't have to go very far at all where people say to me, I haven't had an experience with Lifeline, whether they've called Lifeline, whether a family member has called Lifeline, and also where people are just so appreciative for the work that Lifeline does. And so that is an amazing platform for us to work for, not from the place of, please, can you give us money, but people that want to support Lifeline. I'm really humbled by the ways that Australia wants to support Lifeline. It's really quite amazing.
1: And I think the other thing is that people probably want to just hear a human voice on the other end of the phone, because we live in this age now where we take that for granted, talking to people, but for some people, they don't know anyone and they've got no one to talk to.
0: Absolutely. I mean, the research talks about we're the most connected, but also the most disconnected all at the same time, which is really quite strange. And AI and the use of AI, and what does that do, and how the efficiencies that you can get out of that. But, you know, Lifeline is all about that human connection. It is about being that voice and being that place where people can turn to when they're not sure or they don't feel comfortable with somebody else around them. It's a privilege.
1: Michael, good to talk to you, and good luck with all you do. Thank you.
0: Thank you. My pleasure.
1: This is the All Over News, and from Gail Napier, speaking of Australian made or made in Australia, she says, creamy bacon and potato, I assume that's a soup, in a packet. We have bacon, we have potatoes, and we have water, so why is this proudly made soup, proudly made in Australia, have less than 10% Australian products? Thanks, says Gail. Gail, these are questions beyond my ken, I can't help you. And from Vasilios Evangelou, also known as Bill, says, don't suppose you can give my composition a plug. It's available on the ABC Unearthed website. It's called Canungra Kookaburra. It's a classical composition, the inspiration of which came to me when visiting Canungra in Queensland. Often on my morning walks, I swear I saw the same kookaburra sitting on a post. Sometimes it would belt out a tune for me.

And if you think you or friends need the services of Lifeline, 13 11 14 is the number you need. 13 11 14.

I went to see Michael the movie the other night. I'll tell you about that after the news, which is coming up. The other news. When I spoke to Pete from Mundubbera this morning, he's on the mandarin farm working. They were doing 13-hour days. And they export a lot of their... Not all of it. A lot of it gets exported to China mostly. Because everyone around the world grows citrus, as you know. In Brazil, South America, they grow it. In California, big on citrus. Here in Australia, we grow citrus. Mildura, Renmark, all around the place. Western Australia, that's where I got those lovely mandarins. But Pete said the Royal Honey Murkets are the real deal at the moment. The Royal Honey Murkots, if you can get hold of them. That's always the problem. Lots of things coming up while ever I live. Yes. Make Australia Make Again.

0: Landing barges. And you. 1300 700 222 is our number. 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It's a.
1: ABC News. Good morning. I'm Sakasha Marlin. Australia, the UK and the US have confirmed they're collaborating to develop underwater drones under the AUKUS Defence Pact. The announcement, made on the sidelines of a Singapore summit, comes under the deal's Pillar 2, which focuses on developing advanced defence technology. The cost of new underwater drones is unclear. Defence Minister Richard Marles says the new technology will provide additional military capabilities.
2: We are announcing today the first signature project under Pillar 2, which will see all three countries invest in the development of cutting-edge payloads and enabling systems for uncrewed undersea vehicles, is a momentous occasion in what is the AUKUS journey.
1: An Australian diver who went to Laos to help with the rescue of a group of men stuck in a flooded cave has told of their miraculous exit. The men became trapped more than a week ago while prospecting for gold, prompting an international search and rescue operation. One man was rescued on Friday, while the remaining four made their way out on Saturday afternoon. South Australian cave diver Josh Richards says it was a brave effort by the men to make their way out.
3: Just as I was gearing up to head in, we had four very muddy miners climb out of the cave on their own. So they'd obviously noticed that the water level had dropped far enough, and they decided to take the risk while the pumps were running, which is pretty remarkable. And they've managed to wiggle their way back out of the mine on their own.
1: The federal government says nearly 300,000 households have been locked out of home ownership as a result of the capital gains tax discount. Isabella Tolhurst explains.
4: Since the capital gains discount was introduced in 1999, the government says the home ownership rate has fallen by 3%. They say it means 280,000 more households would have owned homes had the tax settings remained the same. The rate in home ownership fell even more for young people, by 7% for people aged 25 to 34. The government says it's part of why it's decided to remove the flat 50% CGT discount and replace it with one linked to inflation. Treasurer Jim Chalmers says the government knows housing supply is key, but says tax policy plays an important role in ownership rates too.
1: The ACT government says it will meet with the leaseholders of Big Splash this week as questions grow over the future of the closed Belconnen water park. More than 100 people rallied outside the site yesterday afternoon amid concerns it could be redeveloped. The lease conditions require the site to have an outdoor pool but not water slides. Deputy Chief Minister Yvette Berry told the crowd the government is working on the issue.
5: My message to you all here today is that please be assured every single one of us are using all of the powers within our means to try and get answers around what's happened to this. It is a wicked mess. It's not as simple as we would like, but we're trying to get to the bottom of it.
1: Darwin residents are witnessing a rare botanical event with a row of tall tropical palm trees bursting into bloom. About 10 Jabang palms at the Lake Alexander Reserve just outside the CBD recently began flowering. The tall trees live for between 30 to 80 years and flower at the end of their life and then die. To sport, Raiders coach Ricky Stewart says he won't take his concerns about refereeing to the NRL after last week's loss to the Dolphins. In a brief post-match press conference, Stewart criticised what he saw as inconsistent officiating this season, describing it as confusing and disappointing. He spoke for less than 2 minutes and took no questions from reporters. Stewart has been previously fined by the NRL for criticising referees, but says this time he's remaining focused on his own side.
6: I don't think I need to go to the NRL on it. You know, you go through the game again, obviously you do a thorough review. You know, really just focusing on us. There's so much in preparation to do, you can't be getting sidetracked. I don't think I need to.
1: And Australia's men's cricket team has lost to Pakistan by 5 wickets in their opening one-day international in Rawalpindi. Sent out to bat first, the visitors were all out for 200 in the 45th over, led by Knox off 61 by Matt Renshaw and 55 from Matt Short. Nathan Ellis took two wickets as part of Australia's bowling attack as Pakistan completed the run chase with more than seven overs to spare. To the weather, partly cloudy across Canberra today with the slight chance of a shower, heading for a top of 13 degrees. Right now it's 9 degrees across the capital and 3 degrees in Coomer. Looking ahead tomorrow, a late shower or two and a top of 13 degrees. ABC News.
7: Are there any winners in the cost of living crisis? What's causing the algal bloom?
8: Questions. They've never been more important. So the one thing we'll never question is our duty to keep asking. ABC News. Keep asking.
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0: Good morning, wherever you are. Give us a ring, 1300 700 222. G'day, this is Macca.
10: Morning, Macca.
0: Morning.
10: I'm Joyce Finkenhaven.
0: Hi, Joyce.
10: We've had some really crook weather this year. We've not only had too much heat in January, we've had two cyclones, we've had a flood, we're dry as straws, and then on Friday we had a little sprinkling of rain. We gave us some beautiful rainbows, but that big cold front down Perth, that bars were red, so the winds are that strong, like a cyclone. Well, we had a couple of sprinkles before I went to bed, but between 9 and 10 o'clock, it went up to Karratha, and with the wind and the rain, we had the best rain out non-stop. It's just so beautiful. At the moment, it's still boogie dark out there, but it's windy, but that rain that come down, it's just so lovely to lay in bed listening to it.
0: Well, that's great. I know you've had a lot of weather on the West Coast, big seas and all that sort of thing. So, and that'll last for a couple of days. And I think it's moving across the country through South Australia into Victoria and the rest in the next couple of days, mate.
10: And not only that, there's been 14 trucks because most of them with the rail, some of the stations in Upper Gascoyne Junction, some got rain, some didn't. So those 14 trucks with hay, some went into because it's drier than chipped straw, so some of them in the Upper Gascoyne got the hay, some in the Murchison, some in down to Meekatharra, all in that area. They've got the money, they've got the trucks and all the hay, they distribute all the hay for ones that have needed it.
0: Well, that's great. Joyce, how long have you been in Carnarvon?
10: Forever. Yeah, forever. Well, we used to live in Perth in the 60s. Then we come up here with all the family. I've moved up and around, been in Australia, been on the GAN and that. Lost my sister 10 years.
0: All right,
10: and I've been through cancer myself, but I'm quite happy.
0: Thanks for the weather report, Joyce. Good on you.
10: Thank you.
0: Bye.
10: Bye.
11: There's a radio show with a bloke that you know, and he shakes it just like a maraca. He tells stories so grand of this vast, timeless land, and they call it Sunday with Macca.
12: I mean, 50 years ago, if you did decrease your ligaments, you were sort of either going to put up with it for the rest of your life with an unstable knee. But if the surgeon decided to get at it, he sort of cut your knee in half, and it took a month or 2 months to get over the incision, let alone what he did inside. But these days, with arthroscopes and MRI technology that shows you all this soft tissue in three dimensions, there's terrific management of these injuries. But it's an epidemic on ski fields. Although, I must say, in the last 20 years, snowboarding for young people has introduced a whole lot of new and additional injuries. So if you're a snowboarder, you can also break your arm and your collarbone and your jaw and your neck and all sorts of other things. But knees have really been the thing that suffer from skiing, and at this time of year, hundreds of Australians will come back from the Northern Hemisphere between December and March with shattered knees.
0: How long is the recovery time? Long time.
12: Yeah, it is a long time because the integrity and the function of any joint, particularly your knee, depends on the strength of your muscles. You know, you

0: hamstrings and your quadriceps move your knee, and as soon as you injure it, they start wasting away. So you've got to really actively, once the pain and swelling and so on settle, which may be 2 to 4 weeks or longer after the procedure, you've got to rehabilitate it very actively to get a function.
1: They tell stories so grand of this vast, timeless land, and they call it Sunday with Macca. They all call it Sunday with Macca. Yeah, they all call it Sunday with Macca. Get on with it, Macca.
2: I will. Good morning and welcome wherever you are. It's first day of winter, sort of tomorrow. It's cold weather. Certainly, as you just heard Joyce say, they've copped it over on the West Coast, but that's coming across the country. Wherever you are, all sorts of things coming up. We've been talking this morning about, well, Pete rang from Mundubbera because they've got long days in Mundubbera and Gander, mandarins and oranges, going picking and packing and in the sheds, and then they're going to export. A lot of them go to China, apparently. I didn't know that. He says the royal honey merkets are the big deal. That was our resident, well, sometime resident medical bloke, Dr. Tom Biggs, talking about knees and skiing and snowboarding. And as the ski season starts next weekend, and I think there's going to be a bit of snow around, they're probably making snow anyway, but I think the cold snap, which is coming across the country from the west to east, will bring with it some snow, hopefully, because everyone loves to go to the ski. But, yeah, very dangerous. Lots of knees and snowboarding, tobogganing. Yeah, big, you know, there was, wasn't Sonny and Cher, wasn't Sonny, didn't he go into a tree on a snowboard or a toboggan or something? And one of the Kennedy clan. Same thing. Anyway, Adri of Vreelink says, a couple of my lemon trees were absolutely inundated with stink bugs. Trotted off to our local hardware to find effective treatment to rid the trees of the plague. I checked the ingredients on the internet while in the aisle, only to find that they may affect the nervous system, kill other useful insects, of course native bees and little blue banded bees and all sorts of things, or possibly increase the risk of breast cancer, etc., etc., etc., says Adri. I then opted for a $40 wet and dry vacuum cleaner and attached a length of electrical conduit and literally sucked thousands of the blighters out of the trees. Although a bit time-consuming, it works a treat, and I feel confident about sharing and eating the fruit. Isn't that nice? That's very good, Adrian. That's a great idea. A wet and dry vacuum cleaner for $40. That's cheap, Kel. And I've got a song this morning called, what's it called, Kel? It's called My Brand New Appliance. So I'll play that for you too. So, yeah, watch out. Remember George, little young George and his sister used to ring about the powdery snow and things like that, Kel, down in the snowfields? It might have been in the Alps or Falls Creek or over the other side. I don't know. But they were always great little snow reporters. So that's the story. Earlier this morning I played that little grab about Kerguelen Island, which is down there where I think somewhere around there where MH370 went down. But it's just a cool and cold and unforgiving place. A line out of Henry Kendall's poem, "Storm from the Pole is the singer that sings to it." This is on Kerguelen Island. "Hymns of the land at the planet's grey verge. Thunder discloses dark, wonderful things to it. Thunder and rain and the dolorous surge." So you'll never hear that word again, will you? Dolorous, nobody uses that. It's too hard. Dolorous, lovely word. "Hills with no hope of a wing or a leaf on them. Scarred with the chronicles written by flame, stare through the gloom of inscrutable grief on them, down on the horns of the gulfs without name. Cliffs with the records of fierce flying fires on them, loom over perilous pits of eclipse. Alps with anathema stamped in the spires on them." Isn't that a great line? Alps with anathema stamped in the spires on them, out by the wave with a curse on its lips. It's on Kerguelen Island where there's a French base there, and apparently there's a lovely little boulangerie, which would just be lovely. I'd love to go there, but I couldn't stand the seasickness, kids. Dave says, Macca, when I was a kid, a friend of my father sent us magnificent dead butterflies from New Guinea. Some were huge, 200 centimetres across. We mounted them in a large glass case, had them for years until they fell to bits. That's what'll happen when you put things in glass cases. Dave? And that's because Ray rang from the Grantham Butterfly Farm project and he's given it away because, you know, he's getting old and he said it's too hard to look after them. But they breed butterflies and leapt them through, and I just wish we had butterflies in our, you know, they're just lovely. Well, those blue ones, and they're just beautiful things, but you just don't see them like you used to. But anyway, I think there's too many pesticides around. It kills everything. You can't. Insects are part of the deal, and I miss my insects. But, you know, I have a little bits and pieces around when I pull up a little log or something like that. I've got a little garden with all junk in it, you know, logs, and I try to, you know, make a little home for insects, but it's a forlorn hope. The place next door now is all house. The whole quarter acre block is basically all house with cement and glass and height and looking in your backyard. Thank you, Council. 1300 700 222. G'day, this is Macca.
3: G'day, Macca. It's Bill calling. How are you going?
2: Bill, I'm all right, mate. What about you? What are you doing? Where are you?
3: Pretty good. We've just had a great weekend. I'm just pulled up between Moama and Deniliquin, and we had the fourth annual WB Ute run this weekend in Moama. Which
2: what's that mean for the rest of people who don't know what a WB Ute is, Billy?
3: Well, a Holden WB Ute was made between 1980 and 1984. Mm-hmm. And as I suppose young farm kids, and not just farm kids, but a lot of us went jackarooing and working in stations, the first thing we wanted when we left school was a Holden Ute and predominantly a WB. and
2: they're white, so usually white?
3: Oh, no, every colour. No, every colour. I'm sitting in mine, which is metallic blue, and a good mate next to me here is the same. And, yeah, no, all colours, reds, greens, blues, whites, creams. And I just wanted to give a little shout-out to Sean and Hayley Trotter and their family down at Moama. They organised, they had the first one 4 years ago. And
2: What's it called? The WB Run or something? Is it?
3: It's called the WB Ute Run. Yeah. And they put it as Utes, U-T-E-Z. But it's just it's, as Trot said, it's about getting blokes together and women, getting everyone together. But you've got to have a WB Ute. It's not a show and shine. It's not a, you know, who's got the best, whatever. It's just getting together and just looking at these old vehicles, which are coming out of the woodwork and out of the hay sheds and out of the whatever, and just admiring them. And
2: they're collectors item. Billy, where did you drive to and from?
3: I'm from Dunedoo. So I 850 hours on 850 k's on Thursday for kicks and giggles, and we had a paddle steam thing down the Murray on Friday, and then the Ute run was yesterday, and out to Parakuta Station on the Murray River, and it was just beautiful. And there were 211 WB Utes, which was just amazing. It was just a great, you know. And the good thing about it, Macca, is mm-hmm. I'm sitting next to my mate George and his son Dave. You know, Dave's 18, about to leave school. He doesn't want to flash, you know, modern Ute. He wants an old school WB. You can sit in the engine bay and fix the motor. And
2: well, modern cars look. Modern cars are daggy, mate. I was behind a BMW and a, what was the other one? Driving to work the other day, and there's just nothing about modern cars. There's no style. No. Even when you see some Lamborghinis and Porsches, they look like wheelie bins. Once upon a time, no, they do. If you look at it, it's just the back thing that comes up. That's the lid of the wheelie bin. And if you tipped it on its nose, ideally, you know, the Italians and all that alphas and, you know, it was all about style. Yeah. But now they're, you know, I don't know what the reason, I suppose, they say, but give me a ute. I mean, it's the Australian car, really, isn't it, the ute?
3: Well, it's interesting, Macca. Trots organised the first one 4 years ago, and there were 60 utes, I think, don't quote me. The second one, about 90. Last year, I think around 160 or something, and this year, I think the count was about 211. And they had a photo of it coming out of Parakuta Station, all lined up.
2: They must be.
3: It was just incredible.
2: They must be breeding, Bill. I think they're breeding.
3: Well, I think I think they've bred. They can't be breeding, but they've bred. But the thing is, Macca, it's so good because you look at these old utes, square old Holden ute that we all had as young fellas, and you open the bonnet. There's a motor, there's an air cleaner, there's some spark plugs, an alternator, a battery, a radiator, and you can see it. You can see it.
2: And there's big battery, there's no electric motor in it that you've got to work on. Give me a break. Exactly.
3: Yeah, but it's good fun, and it's, you know, I suppose, and it's not, I'm not giving the farmers a plug. Everyone has a WB, like tradies, whoever. But it's about, you know, just getting people together. And you know, we're all busy and we're all trying to plant crops at the minute, but you sort of go, well, I'll take a few days off. We had some rain and the tractor will be there on Monday when I get home and I'll jump back in it. And, you know, so it's good just to pull up and smell the roses. And we've just had a great weekend and so well organised. It was just so much fun. We're all 50 to 60 year olds and we're like little kids in a toy shop again, Macca. It's hilarious.
2: 40 before 40. Yeah, 40 before 40 or 50 before. It's a it sounds to me like a celebration of Australia, Bill.
3: Well, it is, you know, because we all, you know, and the amount of utes you walk past and you hear blokes going, oh, remember when we did that? And, yeah, it's hilarious. It is. We've laughed and smiled and we're, you know, as a mate of mine says, we're like a dog with two tails. It's hilarious. It is hilarious. So,
2: I've heard about three or four little sayings this morning. A dog with two tails. The bloke said, oh, the wind here, he said, blow the freckles off a redhead. he said something else. He said about three, but I can't remember them. But anyway, maybe, I think it was the Prime Minister said something about we might end up making cars here again, but he said they'll be electric. And I said, oh, groan.
3: Yeah.
2: Wouldn't it be nice if we still made Holden's, Bill?
3: Oh, wouldn't it be unbelievable? Yeah, don't get me started.
2: The
3: country's changing. It's not what it used to be, and sometimes for the worst. But anyway, we'll keep a little bit of Australian history going. I think it's just... It's growing, and I think every year that you can just nearly hear blokes going, I've got an old ute, I'm going to get it out and get it going for next year. And it's fun to see them.
2: What's a WB worth now? I mean, you know, because I know up on the Gold Coast next weekend, it's got that Cooley Rocks, which was ostensibly, it was also Winter Rocks or something. Was ostensibly a music thing where people go, but basically turned into a car and muscle cars and Moneros and all sorts of, you know, trucks and, you know, T-model Fords and all sorts of things.
3: Yeah.
2: And they're worth a bit of money. Is a WB ute worth anything?
3: Well, Macca, in 84, when the last ones were made, they were roughly between 12 and 13,000, depending what you got on them.
2: Holy
3: whether
2: mackerel.
3: You got a V8 or a 6, 12 to 13. Now, the average, like, I think a lot of these, I'd say an average would be between 40 and 50 for a really good one with everything done up, you know, but probably you're between 20 and 40 for a good one, because you're paying, they're just becoming harder and harder to get, the good ones, and, you know, but it's not really, you know, I've got one, I'll never sell it, it'll be left to my kids and, you know, they can do what they want with it, but it's just fun seeing a bit of old school coming back, and we've just had the best fun. And you know, the Trotter family, what they've done with this is it's going to get bigger. Like I said to Trots last night, I said, "You'll have 500 utes in a few years. You'll have to get a bigger paddock."
2: I told you they're breeding.
3: Maybe they are.
2: They're morphing. They're morphing. Yeah, it's nuclear. Something's happening. Yeah. Bill, you live where? Denny.
3: Dunny Doo. Central West near Dubbo, about an hour northeast of Dubbo. Yeah,
2: all right. Well, good on you.
3: I'll head back there today and, back on a tractor tomorrow, hopefully, if it's dried out a little bit and we've had some rain.

0: Oh, yeah, about an hour northeast of Dubbo.
1: Yeah, all right. So, well, good on you.
0: I'll head back there today and, yeah, back on a tractor tomorrow, hopefully, if it's dried out a little bit and we've had some rain.
1: Oh, so you had some good rain? Because you've been dry.
0: Yeah, it's been horrible at home, but horrible for a lot of people in New South Wales.
1: And Victoria. And parts of South Australia too.
0: Yeah, but I think we're all away now. It looks magnificent down here around Moama. The crops are, you know, it's a beautiful part of the world. Yeah.
1: All right, mate. Great to talk to you, Bill. Thank you.
0: You too, Macca. Good on you. Keep doing what you do.
1: What am I doing? All right. See ya.
0: Good on you. Bye. See
1: ya. G'day. This is Macca.
2: Yeah, g'day, Macca. It's Russell here, mate. How are you going?
1: Good. Where are you, Russ?
2: I am currently in a little town called Carnamar in Western Australia. We're travelling from Morowa down to Perth to watch our daughters perform at the WABA band competition, and they're part of a one of the last West Australian public school brass bands.
1: Wow, WABA, that stands for Western Australian Brass Association?
2: West Australia Band Association.
1: Band Association, right. Okay. Mm. And your daughters, your daughters, plural, play?
2: Yes, daughters, both 14 and 15. One plays the clarinet, one plays the trombone.
1: The trombone. Oh, wow. And how did that come about? Were you a brass player or musician, Russ?
2: Absolutely not. I've got I call myself musically illiterate. So it's definitely not in my bones. But the school has it. It's a fairly big, strong part of their school. We're only a small country town. It has been here quite strong for a long time, and they just sort of grew to through the primary school until they got to high school when it was part of their curriculum or choice, and they decided they wanted to be part of it, and here they are, 3 or 4 years later, still going.
1: They're digging it. They love it.
2: Yeah, they seem to. I mean, they're 14 and 15-year-old kids, so there's times when they don't particularly want to do it, especially when they're leading up to a competition like this and they've got to do a lot of practice, but they do enjoy having, you know, the opportunity to be able to play something and do something different that most other kids don't.
1: Now, you've got a bit of weather in the west at the moment, haven't you?
2: I definitely do. Well, we definitely do. It's a lot worse down south from what I can gather, but I've been driving through rain this morning. It's 6:30 in the morning here, so sun's only just creeping up, but we've definitely had some rain.
1: Yeah, well, I think that's good. You always get your rain in winter in WA, don't you? Winter's the time when you get rain if you're going to get it.
2: Yeah. I'm not much of a... I mean, we come from a rural town. We're completely inundated with a mouse plague at the moment, but the rain has... We did have a little bit of summer rain, which had a little bit of moisture in the ground, but it did get pretty dire until we got this rain now, so hopefully it's going to help the farmers do a lot of good things.
1: So the girls practice around the house, do they, Russ, in unison or on their own or what?
2: Occasionally they do, but not very often. A lot of the time they do leave it for school. They do practice a couple of times a week, and it's fairly strong at school. They perform quite regularly at town functions. They're always performing at the Anzac parades and school, local town shows and stuff like that. So they do keep themselves fairly well practiced.
1: Well, you got to keep playing every day. That's the when I say the problem. That's the issue with any musical instruments, but especially with trumpet and clarinet and trombone and things like that.
2: Oh, absolutely. They definitely could take it a lot more serious, but they do enjoy it. And I guess in the end, they're teenagers. Like if they love it that much, they will want to practice. But they do enjoy it and still participate. And they've got a few more years to go yet in their high school, so they're going to keep going.
1: So this competition at WABA, that's in Perth. What, today or next week or what?
2: Yeah, it's today. Wesley College, we've got about 3-4 hours to be able to make it down there. So down there and get to watch them at about 20 to 11, I think, this morning. Their turns to be up on stage. They're one of the, like I said, one of the only public school brass bands left, but there is a few others in the private sector. But, we're very proud of our girls and what the school band can produce every time they go out and wear the school uniform and and put on a show.
1: Well, music's a great thing, mate. Great. You meet lots of other people who are doing the same thing and you get to play, and you, hopefully if you kick on with music, you do all sorts of things. You know, I can

0: tell you all the sorts of things I've done through music and played and been, and it's a great experience, music. And it brings people together too.
1: Mm, yeah, absolutely.
0: All right, good on you. Nice to talk to you, Russ.
1: Absolutely. Nice to talk to you too. Thanks very much.
0: See you, mate. Bye.
1: Bye.
0: The number is 1300 700 222. Still, I haven't told you about Michael. I went to see Michael. It's half past eight.
2: Sakasha Marlin with the headlines from the Canberra newsroom. The full cost of new underwater drones announced under the AUKUS Defence Pact remains unclear. The uncrewed undersea vehicles are expected to be ready by next year. The UK will contribute more than $280 million to the project, but neither Australia nor the US have attached any dollar figures for their commitments. The federal government says home ownership has fallen since the capital gains tax discount was introduced in 1999. It says 280,000 more households would own homes today if the tax settings had stayed the same. The government says the figures support its plan to scrap the flat 50% discount and replace it with the one linked to inflation. Brisbane's Victoria Park will close to the public from midnight as works prepare to begin on the planned Olympic Stadium. Protesters have camped in the park this weekend, saying the area should be protected because of its Indigenous heritage and significance. The ACT government will meet with the leaseholders of Big Splash this week as questions grow over the future of the closed Belconnen Water Park. More than 100 people rallied outside the site yesterday amid concerns Canberra's only permanent water park would be redeveloped. The ACT Brumbies have suffered a shock 21-19 loss to the Moana Pacifica in the final round of the regular Super Rugby Pacific season. Moana Pacifica had a point to prove, with yesterday's match likely their last in the competition after being placed into liquidation on Monday. The Brumbies have still secured a finals berth and will face the Hurricanes next week. And the Canberra Raiders are looking to turn their season around when they take on the Cowboys at Canberra Stadium this afternoon. The Raiders have lost six of their past seven home games and haven't beaten North Queensland in Canberra since 2018. It's partly cloudy across Canberra today with the slight chance of a shower, heading for a top of 13 degrees. Right now it's 10 degrees across the capital. ABC News.
0: Now, I'll tell you what's on around the place. Merriwa Festival of the Fleeces, 5th to the 7th of June. Feather and Fur Art Exhibition, Morpeth. World Environment Day Festival, Moolumba. That's on the 7th of June. Back-to-back Wool Challenge, Tokal Homestead, Patterson, Tokal. That's on the 14th of June. Curly Rocks with over 900 vehicles at the Show and Shine. Now, Digger's playing up at the... on Sunday. That'll be the... Is that the 7th? The Sunday it is. And that's at Rainbow Bay Surf Club, isn't it, Kel? Geez, I'd love to turn up there, just walk in and say, Dig, what do you know? Gamari Pumpkin Festival is on. Battle of the Badgers, Ford versus Holden at Rossiter Park in Aitken Vale in Queensland. Gingin Show is on today. Bendigo Caravan and Camping at the Bendigo Showgrounds. Wonder if people will be buying. They are. I think there's over a million, actually. A million recreational vehicles and caravans and stuff in Australia. The Kelpie Muster's on 6th to 8th of June in Casterton. Monash Mammoth Markets at Monash Primary today. They're recommissioning the paddle steamer Canally on the river at Morgan. That's the Murray, the great Murray. The Winter Whale Festival in Victor Harbour from the 1st to the 30th of June. Barmera Sheepdog Trials, 3rd to the 7th of June. That's, we'll say that starts Wednesday, doesn't it? Cooper Pedy Opal Festival, 12th. Pinjarra Festival. Launceston Running Festival at Riverbend Playground and Park in Vermay. Dark Mofo, including the Dark Mofo Nude Solstice Swim on the 22nd of June. Remember the lady who rang up and she said, it's great cold down here. She said, because it's good because everybody goes north. And I said, do you go on the nude swim? She said, no. She said, I don't go on that. She said, no, I always keep my bathers on. The Northern Territory Writers Festival.

0: various locations throughout the Northern Territory today. I wonder if that's like other White Writers' Festival, like the Sorrento Writers' Festival and the Adelaide Writers' Festival and the Sydney Writers' Festival. I wonder if they have the same bent. Barunga Festival, 7th of June, 5th to the 7th. The Fink Desert Race next Friday, Saturday, Sunday. And the Beanie Festival, the 9th to 20th of June. Everybody's needing. We'll talk a little bit about that. We did already talk about it. Kate's in Port Elliot. Morning, Kate.
1: Good morning, Macca. How are you?
0: Yeah, fine. What's happening? Where are you? What are you doing?
1: Well, right. I'm at Horseshoe Bay. I'm on the beach. I've been swimming with my mates here this morning. The water was pretty cold today. I think it turned overnight. And the sun's just come out and there's just warming us up a little bit.
0: What's pretty cold, Kate?
1: Pretty cold. I think it's about 10 degrees in the water.
0: That is pretty
1: cold. Maybe a bit more.
0: Do you wear protective clothing like wetsuits and dry suits and stuff? Or?
1: No, just wear our bathers. That's it. I think they tell me, I've only been doing this for a couple of months, but they tell me that if you wear sort of more clothes, you get colder. So I just come in my bathers. So does everyone else.
0: You've only been doing this for a couple of months and and the winter's started, so this will probably be the end of things for you if it keeps getting it.
1: No, they won't allow me to not come.
0: I'd be getting a wetsuit, mate. I'd be getting a wetsuit. How long do you stay in the water for?
1: We're in the water maybe 20 minutes, half an hour.
0: God, help me.
1: It's been beautiful up until now, but I bought my very warm coat this morning, which I'm really glad about.
0: Well, I suppose the nice thing about it is when you get out and you can put your very warm coat on and you need something on your... See, you need something on your head, Kate, because that's where you lose all your heat, apparently.
1: Well, fortunately, the group gave me my very own hat when they inducted me in, my beanie. So I've got that on and it's keeping me warm and I'm wearing my slippers, so...
0: I'm just painting a picture of that, Kate. It sounds fabulous. With you and your slippers.
1: It is lovely.
0: Yeah. And you've got
1: it's
0: a nice...
1: It's beautiful out here, Macca. Horseshoe Bay is just the most beautiful spot. There's rocky outcrops and waves crashing in the distance. And
0: there's going to be more of that.
1: The birds are amazing.
0: There's going to be more of that waves crashing in the distance because there's a cold front coming across and it'll hit South Australia.
1: That's what they tell me.
0: Yeah, Monday and Tuesday and stuff. So, yeah.
1: Yeah.
0: So you only swim once a week?
1: No, we swim every morning.
0: Oh, every morning.
1: Yeah.
0: Well, you're little soldiers, aren't you?
1: we do our best. My little dog comes down with me. He has the best fun. We've moved from Alice Springs, so I've made my sea change down here.
0: Why did you move?
1: And so I had a little grandson who was born preemie, and so I came down to help out, and now I don't want to go back to Alice Springs because it's so beautiful here. So I made it permanent.
0: All right. Well, I could say I wish I would like to be there, actually. I'd like to be anywhere. When people ring this morning, we've had calls from Bamboo and Mundubbera and Mount Waverley and all over the place. No calls from overseas this morning. They're probably out and about because it's quite warm in Europe and stuff, but because it's summer there,
1: summer.
0: Yeah.
1: My daughter's in London. She sent me a photo of her sunbathing on the beach. At 34 degrees.
0: Well, that's the story. What's she doing in London? What's she do there?
1: She works in merchandising, but she's married with a young son, and that's where they live now. So
0: there you go.
1: I miss her. Yeah.
0: All right. Good on you, Kate. Nice to talk to you.
1: Yeah, you too, Macca. Cheers. Say bye, ladies.
0: Bye.
1: Bye.
0: See you, girls. Bye.
1: See ya.
0: Bye. You could hear their teeth chattering, Kel. The ladies were just standing there going. Alison is in Darwin. Morning, Alison.
2: Morning, Macca.
0: What's happening?
2: It's a beautiful sunny morning, but it's a bit smoky, and there was a fair bit of smoke around last night with an amazing sunset over the beach. We're right at the top at Lee Point,
0: uh-huh.
2: the caravan park. We've travelled up here from, Redcliffs near Mildura.
0: Yeah.
2: In Victoria, and we're heading for Kununurra, and my husband is paddling in a dragon boat event down the Ord River.
0: Oh, wow. Yep.
2: Up the Lake Argyle back down to Kununurra, and there's eight teams altogether, dragon boat teams that are paddling, and 15 of our members are travelling up as we speak to be there for next Sunday to do this paddle down the Ord.
0: Well, you've got to do something, I suppose. That's a long drive, isn't it, from Mildura to Kununurra? That's a ripper.
2: It is, but amazing places and scenery, and we love it up here. But, a lot of our other members have never been up here before. Some of them have bought caravans to do this trip. So it's quite a thing for a small dragon boat club from Mildura to all travel up to Kununurra.
0: Yeah, I'll say.
2: Get to see the countryside as well, which is great.
0: So... was this a manufactured thing, or is this a special dragon boat racing thing organised by people in the north?
2: Yeah, Kununurra Dragon Boat Team organise it every year, and you have to sort of apply to get into it and get a boat. And a couple of our members went a few years ago and just joined another team, but this year we've got a whole boat that's just our team.
0: So this doesn't race across Lake Argyle? Just in the river, is it? Or
2: yeah, in the river. So we get taken up in buses up to Lake Argyle, and they start at the top of the river there and then paddle down to Kununurra, to the lake.
0: Uh-huh. All right. Well, that sounds like a wonderful and great trip, Alison. You're not a paddler. Yes. You're a supporter.
2: I am supporting this time, but I do normally paddle, and we go all over. We've been all over Australia. Pretty much doing an Australian Masters, and we did the big state championships this year as well, and South Australian Masters, and so we get around, and it's a great sport, and lovely people that seem to be involved in it.
0: You've got to get together with like-minded people. You've got to do that, Alison, haven't you?
2: Absolutely, yeah, and very good fitness and camaraderie, so... yeah, hopefully half the team are listening to this on their radios in their cars as they're heading up. So,
0: all right.
2: Hello, Mildura Dragon Boat Club.
0: Good on you, Alison. Nice to talk to you. Thank you.
2: Yes, thanks, Maka.
0: Bye.

0: from Shell Road House Manila Bridge, phoning you from Washington, D.C.
1: We're actually in the largest parallel sand dune desert in the world. It's not like the Sahara Desert, it's a closed desert. Just looking around here, it's actually 100% clear blue sky, quite reasonably warm, little bit of wind. Just a beautiful place, Ian.
2: It's a cheap trip round Australia, round the world, with Macca on Sunday.
3: Well, I love it.
4: Me too. I just more on the stink bugs. Ross Ford says, I've found the best and cleanest way to remove them is with a vacuum cleaner. Remove the attachments, just use the hose to remove. Works a treat. No chemicals required, says Ross. Love the show. Ross, thanks very much for that. I'm going to do that from now on when I see them. I'm going to just get the, and the rest is history. That's a great idea. Look, I went to see Michael the other night, the movie called Michael, about Michael Jackson. And I just loved it because I like backstage things, and I just love it. And the music, I was tapping my feet all the way through it. I just, and lots of people there, you know, usually go to a movie. Now, well, I don't go to movies, but I went to Prada and there was about, 10 there. But there was about 50, I'd reckon, in the movie, and there was a earlier showing. So, and lots of people just love the music. They just love the music. And the other story was, it was about when he was a little boy and how his father used to belt him and all that sort of stuff. It reminded me of the Beach Boys' father. They had problems with their father too. And, of course, Elvis had the same problem with his father, who sold him out, really, and signed the contract. So Elvis had to stay and work at Las Vegas for his life till he died. And it makes you think about fame. Fame is a killer. You can make your own list of what fame's done to Lady Di and to Elvis and to Marilyn Monroe and to lots and lots of people. Fame and money and fortune, it's a killer. It's a dead set killer. And that's just some of the people. But yes, I enjoyed, if you like, his music. It's an interesting look on his early childhood till he was about, 25, something like that. And at the end of the movie it said, story to be continued, so they'll make another. I assume it's been a success around the world. And speaking of Kerguelen Island, which we were earlier this morning, Macca, HMAS Australia went to Kerguelen Islands in World War II to lay sea mines to deny the harbour potential use by German surface raiders and ships. When Philip Law wanted, there is the 1948, the mines were still in, I don't know, I can't understand. In 1948, the mines were still present. Thank you, Rowan. Rowan Goyne. I was going to play this. Speaking of getting a vacuum cleaner to suck off your stink bugs, this is an interesting little song. There's a brand new appliance in each and every room of the home. You've probably got one.

0: It's Peter Lilly. And I think it's a takeoff.
1: Brand new appliance, everyone that's known to science.
0: I think it's a takeoff of It Was a Good Year for the Roses, which is, and he says, it's a good year for the roses because the relationship was heading out the door. And that was an Australian version of the same thing. G'day, this is Macca. Hello.
2: Good morning, Ian. It's Mike speaking from The Simpsons.
0: Oh, g'day, Michael. How are you? You're with your camels and everybody.
2: And everybody's in good spirits. We're 3 weeks in. We've got about 10 days to go. Currently about 45 kilometres or so west of the Hay River, which is our next rendezvous point, meeting up with a logistics team who are dropping us some water. But everyone's in good spirits. Thank you. Yeah.
0: And have you got cloud cover there or rain or what's the story?
2: We haven't had rain for about 12 days. We have a little bit of obviously on the east, but looking west, there is not a... It is picture perfect. I'm standing on top of a dune and all I can see is horizon. It is fabulous.
0: Yeah, I wish we were out there with you. Michael, when do you get to your destination?
2: So we are heading to Hay River, as I said, for a rendezvous team. And
0: yeah, we're losing you, Michael.
2: 7 days.
0: Yeah, we're losing you, mate. We're losing you. It's maybe because of the. I've always found when we're out in the desert and using our sat phone that it was intermittent, especially when there's cloud cover. It didn't seem to work nearly as well, but. I'll try again, but I think we're losing most of your conversation, Michael.
2: If you can hear me now, Ian, we are heading towards, as I said, we're heading towards the Eyre Creek. The Eyre Creek is in flood. Big time, as I think you're aware. It just seems to go from bad to worse there. But be that as it may, everyone's in really, really good spirits. The flies are still immensely active. When you mentioned last week that you're out with your mum at Old Aunt Dad, it reminded me of my dear mum, who's probably listening in this morning, and of the flies that she had to battle with 55 years ago making jam sandwiches for us kids out on the Cooper Creek, which probably was the catalyst for my love of the bush.
0: Jam sandwiches and Cooper Creek. All right, Michael, good on you, mate.
2: Have a good day.
0: Nice to talk to you. Thanks, you call.
2: Cheers, mate.
0: He's out in the Simpson. If you look at your maps, you'll find the Simpson. That's Mr. Simpson got lost, didn't he? Or was it Mr. Gibson got lost? One of the two is with Giles. He went off to look for some water and never came back. I think it was the Gibson, I think, but may have been Mr. Simpson. My memory is hazy when you have, as McCartney wrote in one of his albums, he's got a new album out, but one of his previous albums was Memory Almost Full. G'day, this is Macca.
3: Hello.
0: Hello.
3: Hello. This is Helen from Guildford, Michael.
0: Yes, Helen. Don't tell me we have another phone. What's...
3: Helen, Guildford in Victoria, and right. I'm ringing about a celebration day we're having here today about our big tree. Have you heard big gum?
0: Well, I'm sure lots of people haven't heard, Helen, about your big tree. What's a red gum, is it?
3: The Guildford big tree. It's 500 to... 1,000 years old, and a huge limb fell off it in 2024, and they have had a conciliation seat built from it, and it's being opened today, and there's a big community welcomes for that.
0: And you'll get a big crowd there. That's isn't that a lovely thing? Beautiful trees. You said 500 at least.
3: 500 to maybe 1,000, yes. Yes, and it's a beautiful old tree. We all love it.
0: It's got a fence around it and all that sort of thing, I suppose, isn't it?
3: It's got a fence, and it did win Tree of the Year earlier on in the same year. The poor old darling lost a huge, huge limb.
0: Uh-huh.
3: But it's recovering.
0: Tree of the century, or the if it's 1,000 years old.
3: I know, it's a beautiful tree.
0: Yeah, and Helen, you're a Guildford resident, are you? Or?
3: Well, I am, only for the last 10 years, but it's a beautiful It's a beautiful little town between Castlemaine and Darlston.
0: And you said the Fallen Branch, they made a seat of what?
3: Yes, they've made what they've called it, a reconciliation seat.
0: Reconciliation seat.
3: We haven't seen it yet.
0: All right.
3: It's being unveiled today.
0: All right. Well, that's in Guildford today. Boy.
3: That's Guildford today between 11 and 2.
0: Well, lots of people will head there. That's a great thing to see.
3: Yes,
0: I'll look it up on the line and have a look at that lovely tree. It'll be online somewhere, wouldn't it?
3: Oh, it's a beauty. Yes.
0: Good on
3: and
0: you, Helen.
3: I'm hoping that the rain eases off.
0: Oh, right. Oh, it's raining, is it? But you need some rain, don't you?
3: Pardon?
0: You need some rain, don't you? Or...
3: Well, not today.
0: All right. Good on you, Helen. Is.
3: Anyway, thank you, Macker, and I love you so.
0: Thank you. Bye.
3: Thanks a lot.
4: See you every Sunday.
3: All right. My granddaughter.
0: Your granddaughter. Good on you. Thanks, Helen.
3: Thank you.
0: Bye.
3: Bye.
0: G'day, this is Macca. Hello.
5: Are you after me, Macca, Bevo?
0: Yeah, Bevo, yes. Sounds like I am, yep.
5: Yeah, sorry, mate. How you going? Yeah, long time listener, first-time caller. I was listening to those people about the sunrises in Fraser Island, Kununurra. Well, there's no sunrise over here at the moment, mate. We're halfway between Northampton and Carnarvon at the moment.
0: Mm.
5: I just want to tell you about a little road trip we're doing up to Kununurra.
0: Yep.
5: We've come from Streaky Bay in South Australia back to the home base at Cogin up in WA, picked up a four-wheel drive and taken it up to Kununurra for our youngest daughter, who's a police officer, just transferred up there.
0: And so how do you get back?
5: We'll fly back from Kununurra after 5 or 6 weeks up there. So essentially we're doing about a 6,000-kilometre road trip.
0: Wow. And your daughter's, you're taking what, one of your, or is it her car or your car or what?
5: No, they bought a four-wheel drive because some of the locations up there are hard to get to and they don't want to use the family vehicle. So bought a four-wheel drive and we'll take that up top.
0: Yeah, well, it's a nice trip. Interesting. Where are you now? Did you say Northampton?
5: Oh, we're about halfway between Northampton and Carnarvon. We're trying to get out of this weather at the moment. It's damaging and hitting the southwest of WA, you know. It's pretty horrendous at the moment.
0: Yeah, big seas and, lots. And it's heading right across country, I think, too.
5: I must mention something about the daughter, actually. She was stationed at Eucla for a couple of years, then went to Esperance for a couple of years, and now she's at Kununurra. So I don't know if she's trying to tell us something, but she's virtually gone from the first.

0: the spot east, the furthest spot south, the furthest spot north. So if you want to go west, she's got problems.
1: Good on you, Bevo. Great to talk to you, mate.
0: All right, take it easy. See ya.
1: See you, bye. After the news, which comes up, making Australia make again in some sort of a way,

0: I reprised my interview with Neil Danaher, which I did with him in about 2014, 15 maybe, 16 maybe. We'll take you back to then, 2015. Give us a ring wherever you are. I'd love to talk to you. What are you up to? 1300 700 222. Gee, I like the look of Italy. I turn the sound off and watch the Giro d'Italia. It's 9 o'clock.
1: ABC News, good morning. I'm Sakasha Marlin. US Secretary of Defence Pete Hegseth says Australia can have confidence that it will receive American nuclear submarines on time under the AUKUS agreement. It comes as Australia, the UK and the US confirm they're working on developing advanced underwater drones as part of the second pillar of the defence pact. It's unclear how much the new drones will cost. Mr. Hegseth says the Pentagon is committed to boosting America's shipbuilding capability in order to meet its commitments.
2: It's mutually beneficial. Those subs, obviously, in the hands of Australia are important for your defense, but they also add to the combined defense of what we would need to do, heaven forbid there were a contingency.
1: An Australian diver involved in the rescue mission of a group of men trapped in a flooded cave in Laos says it was a huge relief to see them come out of their own accord. The men became trapped a week ago while prospecting for gold, prompting an international search and rescue operation. One man was rescued Friday, while the remaining four made their way out on Saturday afternoon. South Australian diver Josh Richards says he was getting ready to take more supplies to the men when the rescue team was taken by surprise.
3: A huge sense of relief. It was incredibly unexpected. I was about to head into the cave myself to take food and medicine through to the miners that we thought were still stuck. And I was heading back in. They were about to turn the pumps off when all of a sudden these miners climbed out themselves.
1: Back home, Pauline Hanson says she's thinking about running for a lower house seat as her party, One Nation, continues to outpoll the coalition. A series of polls have reported One Nation is on track to become the formal opposition in Parliament. Senator Hanson has told Sky News she's eyeing a seat in the House of Representatives and would not rule herself out from the Prime Ministership.
4: Do I want to be Prime Minister?
5: Mm-hmm.
4: Well, I'll tell you what, I won't knock the job because I believe that I have the ability to do it. I'm not going to underestimate myself or say, no, I can't do it because, you know, have a look at what we've got now.
1: The federal government is continuing the sales pitch of its budget, claiming hundreds of thousands of households have been locked out of home ownership under current capital gains tax settings. Isabella Tolhurst reports.
6: The government's decision to scrap the capital gains tax discount and replace it with a discount based on inflation has been criticised widely. But Treasurer Jim Chalmers says it's about levelling the playing field and addressing challenges that have been ignored for too long. Since the CGT discount was introduced in 1999, government modelling shows home ownership rates have fallen from 70% to 67%. The government says it means 280,000 fewer households are now in home ownership compared to what it would have been had the discount not been introduced.
1: Marsha Lucas, the Oscar-winning editor of the original Star Wars film, has died at the age of 80. Lucas was married to Star Wars creator George Lucas during the making of the first three films and was regarded as a pivotal creative force behind their success. In a statement, her family says she was a true trailblazer for women in film and one of the most influential editors in cinematic history. In sport, Sydney Roosters coach Trent Robinson has slammed his players after they fell to a sloppy 18-4 loss to the Storm in Melbourne. The Tricolours, fielding six players who featured in Wednesday's opening State of Origin match, made 18 errors and missed 44 tackles as the Storm dictated much of the play, scoring 3-1. Robinson says Origin workload is no excuse for his side's poor performance.
7: Really poor, real lack of respect for the harder parts of the game, lack of respect for the ball and how you should play the game, and so we get the result we deserve. Players have got to back up and play. That's the way the competition's formed, so expect them to come back and play. If they're not ready to play, then they don't.
1: Meanwhile, the West Tigers beat the Canterbury Bulldogs 22-16, while the Newcastle Knights defeated the Parramatta Eels 28-22. And the ACT Brumbies have suffered a 21-19 loss to Moana Pacifica in the final round of the regular Super Rugby Pacific season. Moana Pacifica had a point to prove, with yesterday's match likely their last in the competition after being placed into liquidation on Monday. However, the Brumbies have still secured a finals berth and will face the Hurricanes next week. To the weather, partly cloudy across Canberra today with the slight chance of a shower, heading for a top of 13 degrees. Right now it's 11 degrees across the capital, 10 degrees in Braidwood, 9 degrees in Goulburn and 8 degrees in Cooma. 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
11: There's a radio show with a bloke that you know, and he shakes it just like a maraca. He tells stories so grand of this vast, timeless land, and they call it Sunday with Macca.
12: G'day Macca, it's Ed Bryce here. I'm ringing you from Cappadocia in Turkey. I have to head to bed, but I'll touch base before you head off.
0: Good on you. What are you doing, Ed?
12: Well, I wanted to report in that I was with a group that had the privilege of attending the service at Lone Pine, which was a very moving experience for all concerned, and thought I'd let you know about it. Our small group was there. The overall crowd there was surprisingly low compared to what the government expected. Given the heat, it worked out well for us because the logistics weren't as awkward, but certainly something special to be there for the centenary right at the time of the battle. Strangely enough, we had a smallish tour group, but it turned out that we had people from every state in Australia, and I had the privilege of laying a wreath on behalf of the group, and we gave ourselves the name the Australia All Over Group. So it seemed the most appropriate thing, so...
0: Yeah, good on you. Good on you, Ed. Great to talk to you. Keep in touch.
12: Thanks, Ian.
13: Yeah, Macca, it's Phil from Hay here, buddy. I just thought I'd tell you, Oscott have just spent $31 million down here in Hay building a brand new cotton gin.
0: Wow.
13: The biggest one in the southern hemisphere. And we've been gin for about the last 6 weeks. We're about halfway through. They hope to have about 100,000 processed bales of cotton when they're finished.
0: What do you do, Phil?
13: I'm sitting in a tractor at the moment, just about ready to finish my 12-hour shift, just carting the trash down to the trash paddock from the cotton. A bit of a boost for Hay around here and a bit of employment for us down here.
11: If you're rich or you ain't got a cracker, and tell stories so grand of this vast, timeless land, and they call it Sunday with Macca. They all call it Sunday with Macca. Yeah, they all call it Sunday with Macca. Get on with it, Macca.
0: I will do. Good morning and welcome. 1300 700 222. G'day, this is Macca.
14: Hello, Macca. Neil Denoher calling from Melbourne. While you're talking about cars, I'd like to let everyone know about a car drive happening in two states to raise money for mainly neurone disease.
0: Yes, ladies and gentlemen, this, if you don't know, and I know because I'm a part-time follower of Aussie Rules, this is the great Neil Denoher, Australian Rules player. And Neil, you're in Melbourne, a former Essendon player. Is that right, Neil? Am I right?
14: Yeah, that's right, Macca. Yep.
0: And you're a sufferer of motor neurone disease.
14: That's right. And I didn't know much about it until I was diagnosed. I knew you don't want to get the disease, but there are plenty of people out there affected by it, and there's very little. Research, I think we get 0.5% of federal research money going to MND. So the car rally, it's run in two states at the same time. There's one in WA and one in Victoria. And we're going to the country to raise awareness, a 4-day event in Vic, 3-day event in Perth, to raise awareness and have some fun, and at the same time raise some funds for trying to find a cure, a treatment. At the moment, there's no treatment, there's no cure, people diagnosed die probably within 2 to 5 years. So we got to do something about it. So
0: exactly.
14: We had the big freeze in Melbourne halfway through the football season. That went well, and now it's time to take it to the country.
0: Exactly, Neil. I've got a friend of mine called Bill Moss, and he's got FSHD, which is called facioscapulohumeral dystrophy, which is like a branch of muscular dystrophy. And I suppose in some ways they're related to motor neurone disease, and they're doing research into that, into MD. And I think his hope is that some of the research they do there will branch off into things like MND and help, because... And he's just doing it on his own, trying to raise lots of money. Like the American actor who's doing the things with Parkinson's disease. What's his name, Kel? Michael J. Fox. And he's raised billions of dollars. But I think that's the only way this research gets done, Neil, is by individuals, private individuals such as you, doing things, raising money and getting research happening.
14: Yeah, well, not just me, it's been given terrific support from people all over Australia.
0: And the football community's got right behind it in Melbourne, haven't they?
14: Yeah, and also out in the country. We got some great support from all the country leagues. So we're looking forward to going on the road this Thursday. We head down the Great Ocean Road and we're going to go to all the towns down there, Torquay, Anglesey, Lawn, Apollo Bay for lunch, and Cape Otway. It's a lovely drive down there.
0: Night
14: in Wangaratta, catch up with people there, and then we head up to Halls Gap over to Bendigo. Big night in Bendigo, and then up to the river, Suka, across through Yarrawonga to Albury. So we'll see a lot of people, and we're looking forward to saying hello.
0: And it's called Danaher's Drive Starts on the 15th. That's this week. And Neil, what are you going to do about your club? Are you going to fix that up next year?
14: well, we got a good coach. Bombers just announced John Worsfold.
0: That's right.
14: We're hopeful that him and whoever he gets on board can get the Bombers back on the track.
0: Yeah, well, I think with football clubs, you know, you can never stay on top forever and you never stay on the bottom forever, do you, Neil? You're always usually somewhere in between.
14: Yeah, but where the Bombers are, somewhere back at the back end, we don't want to be there for too long. You're right, Mac. And we don't want Hawthorn up the top for too long. We don't like Hawthorn.
0: No.
14: So we'll see how it all unfolds. So, I've talked to my brothers in the coming along and a couple of old Essendon legends and Paul Van der Haar and a couple of premiership players, so we'll have lots of fun.
0: You'll be mobbed, Neil. Great to talk to you, mate. It's lovely to talk to you. You're an inspiration and congratulations. I hope it's a great success, your Danaher's Drive, mate.
14: No, thanks, mate. And anyone interested, we'll do it every year, Macca. Go to curemnd.org.au.
0: Good on you, Neil.
14: Thanks, mate.
0: Bye-bye. See, what a man. What a man. It's a pull-up, isn't it? Makes you think about life and what we all complain about. Dave Carlisle says, hi, Macca. I used to visit the parents of a friend of mine and now and then meet their neighbour. When I first met him, I asked him what he did, and he said he bought sheepskins and had a couple of women who made Ugg boots and other sheepskin products and sold them locally. A few years later, I met him again, and he explained he was still in the same business but sent the sheepskins up to Hong Kong to have the products made. A few years later, he said he was still doing the same thing, except he was now buying the skins from South Africa. A few years later, he was now buying the skins from South Africa, having them turned into products in Hong Kong, but now selling them in the US. Dave. Well, Dave, thanks for informing us. Informed but not alarmed. Peter Kerber says, having brekkie at Camperdown Bakery, that's in Victoria somewhere, on our way to Perth to visit relatives prior to moving from Geelong to Great Western. near the Grampians. That's a nice spot. Looking forward to getting involved in the small community. Geelong is getting too big and busy for us, Ian. Just recently retired. Don't know how we had time to go to work. Love the show, says Peter and Sharon. Thank you. From our friend Peter Rolls, who was a one-time Australian all over the year. He's got an engineering business. He makes stuff, makes all sorts of stuff. And he says to me, amongst other

of things. Thought you might like to know that we recently received an order from China for 150 retractable coat hooks. We developed these probably about 20 years ago. They comprise two small aluminium castings and a small special return spring, all made in-house with a fair amount of careful handwork. They were originally designed to fit into recesses in the electric or diesel locomotive driver's cab so that when not in use, they are not projecting out where they might cause a bit of injury to the crew. They use them in many parts of the trains these days. We've sent a few consignments to Europe in the past, but this is the first to China. The inquiry and order just came out of the blue. I like the old saying, the smallest fruit is often the sweetest. Copy of the order herewith, just one simple one-page document. And there it is. You can't see it, but take my word, it's there. I hope, Peter, I hope they're not buying them so they can make them and then sell them around the world. I mean, that would be terrible, wouldn't it? Dear, oh, dear. Happened before, of course. The Chinese are great at copying other people's inventions and then reselling them. I hope that's not the case, Pete. But anyway, the smallest fruit is often the sweetest, he says. Cop this. This is from Sam. Sam Seal. G'day, Macca. My name's Sam, and I'm the skipper of the 35-metre cargo landing barge Kuma Kuma. We are currently traversing the Joseph Bonaparte Gulf with a cargo of aviation fuel and general cargo, including fresh and frozen food. We service the Kalumburu community and Truscott Air Base at the southern end of Napier Broome Bay in WA. This is the most northeastern region of the Kimberley and takes around 40 hours to travel from Darwin. It's 300 miles. We are the marine equivalent of the long-haul interstate truck drivers. The whole top end of Australia is serviced by barges to remote communities, mines and other industries. I've been listening to your show for 20 years from various locations and vessels. These include Matsaika Island, Tasmania, Cape York, Queensland, Dirk Hartog Island, WA and Stradey off Brisbane. Pretty much from all points of the compass around this big island of Australia. Great show, mate. I enjoy the bird songs each Sunday at 8:30. Kalumburu is an Aboriginal community with a Jesuit mission and during the dry, plenty of grey nomads with four-wheel drives and yachts. On arrival, we lower our cargo door onto their landing on the beach and unload using our forklift or loader to load into the awaiting trucks. During the wet season, barges are the only freight carrier to these regions, as the road is impassable for several months during the wet. Truscott Air Base was a part of our World War II defence against the Japanese as a bomber base. There were 10 large bombers based there, and they would fly to Indonesia and bomb Japanese shipping in that area. Today, it's a helicopter and plane transit point for oil and gas personnel working on the rigs in the Indian Ocean as they complete their FIFO swings, that's fly in, fly out. Australian Border Patrol and Pearl Farm crews also use the base for refueling their planes and overnight stopovers between destinations. Part of our cargo is the aviation fuel for those flights, and we transfer 60 to 90,000 litres to the base on a weekly basis. We also carry machinery and various general supplies, cargo and food products to the base and community. This morning, we've seen a humpback whale and calf blowing near us, and the crew have caught a Spanish mackerel for dinner tonight. We often see whales and dolphins at this time of year, schools of tuna and a variety of marine birds, including frigates, boobies, prions and terns. Sea snakes and turtles are a common sight when the weather is calm. You wouldn't swap jobs with anyone when it's calm, but when it's rough, you certainly would. The cyclone season presents its own problems and conditions. Anyway, we love your show every Sunday. Keep up the good work. All the best, Sam Seal and the crew of Kuma Kuma. And how do you like that? Love you, Sam. You know the number? 1300 700 222. Love to talk to you.

0: Songwriter in a cover town. I'm not sure. I'll have to talk to Bob Corbett about that, Kel. That's Bob Corbett. In a cover town. Does that mean covers, like, you know, covers and tribute bands and things like that? I'm not sure. We'd love to talk to you. 1300 700 222. It's cooler, isn't it? I tell you what, there's a cool change coming across from the west to the east. They've had some weather there. A bloke just emailed me and said, it's terrible over here. I'm building an ark. They've had a lot of rain. 1300 700 222, wherever you are. Love to talk to you. A few things on around the place. Just highlighting, says John Wells. Victoria Park protest happening in Brisbane today at 12 noon. This is our last green space in the CBD and we're losing it. I think is this because of the Olympics coming up? Victoria Park, Save Victoria Park protest, apparently in Brisbane today. Speaking of things happening on the long weekend, it's a long weekend in WA this weekend, but next weekend's a longer weekend, if you know what I mean, in other places. Merriwa Festival of the Fleeces, or the June long weekend. You can find details online, go there. Today, the Ball War Commemorative Day, today in Orange, Robertson Park in Orange. Also to Wyong Creek Hall today. Is that today? No, next weekend. The Harvest Festival. That sounds nice, doesn't it? And who was the lady's going to markets today with her honey. Tell us a lovely story about her honey. Wherever you are, give us a ring. G'day, this is Macca.
1: Hello.
0: Hello.
1: Oh, hi, Macca. It's Terry.
0: Yes, Terry.
1: I'm currently on the road travelling this beautiful country. We've come from southwest WA. And we're in South Australia now, sort of approaching Nundroo, sort of heading for Ceduna at present. But I've just rung up to have a massive whinge, and it's been my big beef for a long time, is rubbish on the roadsides, but in particular, toilet paper. You cannot stop anywhere, and roadside bays are just like, I don't know, cesspits. But anywhere that you stop, you find toilet paper. And I just want to put it out there that it is so easy to have a plastic bag to put your toilet paper in and take it to a bin. Or if you've got a fire burning, burn it in your fire.
0: Yes, but I hear what you're saying, Terry, but there's nothing you can do about it. It's not going to happen. I'd say it's bad parenting amongst the people who are travelling on the roads and just treat it as their little garbage bin, and that's the story, kid.
1: They do. I'm currently in a roadside bay between Yalata and Nundroo, and looking around, there's beautiful big bins, which they're fairly full. They've got stuff in them, but there's just a litter of toilet bottles and cans, and I think if you can carry it full in your car, why can't you carry it empty in your car until you get to a bin? It's just beyond me.
0: It's not, Terry, it's been, like, you said you've seen it, it's been going on forever, and there's nothing you can, you know, I'm just resigned to it.
1: Shouldn't we be standing up and making, you know, making a point publically? Toilet paper, I'm imagining it's mostly women that are the offenders.
0: No, I wouldn't say.
1: More than men.
0: No. No, it'd be. No, look, it's everybody.
1: But women pop behind a bush and just leave their toilet paper.
0: Yeah.
1: And it's so easy to carry a little doggy bag or something like just tie it up and pop it in.
0: Well, I hear what you're saying, and it's very true, but it's not going to happen. It's the Ian Kieran started Clean Up Australia, you know, all those years ago, and it's just a different form of rubbish. Rubbish everywhere.
1: It is rubbish everywhere. It disappoints me.
0: Well, don't get disappointed. Just move on and do what you can to clean things up. But people ring from time to time here about rubbish, and I'm just sick of talking about it now because there's nothing you can do about it. I just put it down to bad parenting. You can't leave crap around the place, and if you do, well, I don't know what happens. Imagine the people who've got to clean up around those roadside verges, but they'll
1: everywhere. I do pick up rubbish but I can't pick up the toilet paper. I need a pair of tongs, you know, purpose-made tongs for it.
0: Tell us something positive about your trip, Terry.
1: Oh, fabulous. We're having a fabulous time. It's just wonderful. We're driving for fuel economy, so we call the trucks past us because we don't want to speed up to what they're doing.

0: And everybody seems to be very polite. Lots of people maybe are driving for fuel economy because we haven't had many people go past us. So, you know, we sit along at about 95,
1: yeah,
0: thereabouts. And, yeah, we had a bit of rain yesterday, but yeah, very little. And it's
1: you're on the road
0: now, but, yeah, it's

0: And Macca, Tyler calling from Kalamunda in the Perth Hills, WA.
1: Cole, is it?
0: Tyler.
1: Tyler. Yes, Tyler.
0: Yeah, just looking at the rain and this super storm they were calling it coming through.
1: Mm.
0: Yeah, looking out the window now. It's hoping some of this rain heads out east to, from a place called Muckabooden originally. So need a bit of rain out that way.
1: Yeah. And what's your story, Tyler?
0: Oh, look, mate, yeah, I'm a superintendent for a mining company over here in WA. Mining, managing equipment throughout Australia, just Monday to Friday. So, yeah, gold price is booming. So it's very busy time at the moment.
1: Well, and is that in the north? Because the north's booming, isn't it? Around Headland and Kununurra and Karratha and places?
0: That's correct, mate. Yeah, I work mainly sort of gold fields in the gold and that sort of region. So, yeah, Kalgoorlie, mate, we've got a lot of machines out that where it's really going gangbusters underground. It's just, $7,000 an ounce, mate. It's a good time to be in the industry.
1: Isn't that amazing? We're big exporters of gold, aren't we? Which I saw the other day and I thought, we actually export. Is that right?
0: Yeah, mate, yeah. I remember reading an article about we've got the biggest reserve in the world as well. I don't know what the figure is, but, yeah, there's still a lot of stuff undiscovered that all these startup projects are finding because it's a feasible time to get it out of the ground.
1: Yes, I'd love to. I'd love to find a big nugget. And it's worth a lot of money. They're worth lots of money, aren't they? I mean, geez.
0: Oh, they sure are, mate. Tell you what, that and copper these days, it's expensive commodity.
1: Well, everything's expensive now. The price of it, it's ridiculous. That's what inflation does to you. And, you know, I mentioned earlier this morning the back-to-back wool challenge, which I think it's been going on in various places where they knit the wool, or they shear the sheep and then they spin the yarn and then some other people knit and then they make a jumper and, you know, they have a bit of fun. And the lady told me, she said, this started in 1811 in England, duddly-duddly-dum, and there was a $1,000 bet, a £1,000 bet in 1811 to see who could do the quickest or something. And I thought £1,000 in 1811 would be worth millions and millions and millions now. Imagine having £1,000 in 1811. It just, you know, you could buy the world with it. But
0: dead right, I reckon, mate. Yeah, yeah. I just want to tell you a little story, mate. Your call has been ringing in for the last couple of weeks about running and that sort of stuff. And

0: body as well. So, yeah, just especially up in these hills, mate, but altitude training, you know, your elevations of 60 to 70 metres every run, so it keeps you fit.
1: I'll bet it does. But, I don't know. How far do you run?
0: Oh, look, mate, anywhere from sort of three to seven Ks, depending on the day, mate, or depending on what time of day or morning I go. So, yeah, but the city deserves 12 Ks, so it's going to going to have to open the lungs a bit more and get a few more kilometres in them.
1: Yeah, there you go.
0: Yeah. But, yeah, I'll just give a shout-out to my Nana Beth, mate. She's been listening for about as long as I can remember.
1: 100 years, yeah.
0: So, yeah, so hopefully she's listening, mate, out there at Muckenburden. So.
1: Muckenburden, that's where we had the chook was found in Muckenburden, wasn't it, Kel? It's another story from another time. All right, good on you, Tyler. Great to talk to you, mate.
0: You too, Macca. Take care, mate.
1: Bye. I wonder what happened. Lockie was running last week. This was Lockie last week.
2: Hey, Macca. It's Lockie from Sutherland Shire. Right now, en route to the Bayside Run Festival.
1: This was last week.
2: I participate in the half marathon this morning.
1: Is this something you routinely do, Lockie? Punish your body by running around the place?
2: Punishment's the right word, Macca. It is something I routinely do. This is my second half marathon, but I run the distance a few times in training. But
1: Lockie, what's it do for you?
2: Physical benefits, social benefits, and mental benefits, really. So nice to have something to do that's almost a full positive, really. There's a lot of things in life that kind of have some negatives and kind of have their draws, but if you can get around to practice and you can warm into it, running's a fantastic thing to get into. I've loved it since I started, about a year now, and I've seen heaps of benefits in my life.
1: Nice to talk to you, Lockie. Good luck today.
2: Yeah, you too. Cheers.
1: See
2: I appreciate
1: you, mate.
2: It.
1: I wonder how Lockie went, Kel. I wonder, he might be in traction or something from the results of his half marathon. That's only 21 Ks. Give us a ring, 1300 720 222. G'day, this is Macca.
3: Morning, Macca.
1: Morning.
3: That's Rick from Coambler here, mate.
1: What's going on, Ricky?
3: Just letting you know that the little township of Ungerry, where Neil Danaher come from, they're having their little freeze today at the Central Hotel.
1: And same sort of thing, a big bowl of ice water
3: I'm
1: and stuff?
3: I'm not sure. Like, I'm not far away from Ungerry, but I've worked with a few blokes that, you know, have played with the Danahers and stuff like that. So, yeah.
1: So
3: from Ungerry. So, yeah, it's just a little raise the money thing for the Neil Danaher or Andy's campaign thing, whatever it is.
1: Ungerry's in Queensland?
3: No, in New South Wales, just west of West Wylam.
1: Where's that other Ungerry, that lady? I think she lives in a place called Ungerry, or it doesn't matter. It doesn't matter, Ricky. I'm just getting the names mixed up, mate.
3: Yeah, yep. But they're having it. They've had it for 6 or 7 years now, and it was on the ABC in Riverina earlier this week, I think. They had someone on, yeah, yep.
1: All right, mate, what else is happening, Rick?
3: Nothing. We've had a little bit of rain here, but not enough. But, but anyway, we'll get by.
1: Well, that's good. That's good, yeah. Ricky. All right, mate, nice to talk to you.
3: Okay, thanks, Macca.
1: See ya, bye.
3: Bye.
4: We found this lovely house just a little way from town.
5: We bought a beachside unit.
6: We're travelling right around on the Wallaby.

From the Theological Tradie, his name's Peter Chapman. He says, amongst other things, he's written to me before about bits and pieces. He says, I was born in Tamworth and lived in many points of Australia growing up on the land. Before I was five, I worked as a stockman, but ultimately did carpentry, became a builder at Aldinga Bay. Due to health reasons, I recently closed my company and work as a hospital chaplain. I am unabashedly a bush poet, as most of us poets all are. In 2005, I had a poem selected and published in the Bron Swagman Book of Verse. I'm an Anglican minister in the Western Florio, or is it Fleurieu? Fleurieu. And ride a 1200cc Harley. I do 2 to 3 day solo hikes in wild country and cannot get enough of the bush. I've travelled to many parts of Australia over my first 30 years and love it all. I live where I live because the wrong girl brought me here and the right girl kept me here.

Now, there's a story. We won't go there, but there's a couple of pages. There's probably a book there, actually. The best wine around here is McLaren Vale. The prettiest beach is Port Wollunga. The Wollunga Basin is magic, and the Florio is one of South Australia's golden gems. There's something so relaxed here, and it affects the people, and this draws out so much creativity and friendliness. Over 30 years of living here, I've become grafted into the environment, the people, and its spirit. I don't just live here. I've come to have a sense of belonging here, and that's a good feeling to have, says Peter Chapman. He says, when your program started, it hit the right note at the right time, and has kept doing so all this time, even the trombone in the phone box. You hit the right note, you hit the wrong note, Billy Goat, says Peter Chapman. It's funny about Wylie where I live, isn't it? I mean, the more I see the castles being built around the suburbs especially, the more I think it's not important where you live, it's what you live in, really. People's home is their castle. They couldn't give a, if it was in whatever suburb or whatever, they don't, they're just ensconced in their little house with their home theatre and all that sort of stuff and let the rest of the world go by. Who knows? No tadpoles in my place. They said, this is from David J. Skimmings. He's in a place called Lawn. Not that lawn. This is a lawn without an E on the end. I thought I'd tell you why I live where I live. I've often heard you read out lovely letters from people fondly describing their little out-of-the-way town. That got me thinking about my place, Maitland. You may have heard of it in relation to Les Darcy, the famed boxer. See, people wouldn't have a clue who Les Darcy was, would they? Ned Kelly? Give me a break. More in particular, my suburb is Leafy Lawn. It's L-O-R-N. It's over the Hunter River, past the splendid courthouse and library. As I ride my push bike along the newly renovated Heritage Mall and down the high street with its majestic old pubs, town hall, post office, banks and other buildings, I got to thinking that a place that you're comfortable in, lived all your life in, is more about familiarity and belonging. I'm proud to be a Maitland boy. One reason might be I went to Maitland Boys High before it became co-ed, and so did my dad, which creates a lineage, I suppose. Anyway, apart from that, I think about all the good points and history that Maitland has as I ride along the riverfront, like the historical port town of Morpeth and the other quaint villages close by, historic Tokal House. That's where the back-to-back wool challenge is on in a couple of weeks. Grossman House and the surrounding rural land. Even though the area is one of the fastest growth areas around, you don't have to drive far in any direction to experience what takes your fancy, like the Pocolban Vineyards for a wine, to the mountains and forests of the Wattigans, Gloucester Tops, or the Chichester, to Lake Macquarie or Port Stephens for some boating or fishing. And, of course, I have to throw in the great beaches of Newcastle. It's pretty central to a lot of things of interest. Macro, I know some people have to live in a place that they may just have to put up with due to work and other commitments, so I count myself as lucky to work close by, be out of the rat race, but still have all the big city things and the bush close by, says David J. Skimmings. David, sounds pretty good to me. And back to South Australia. Dorothy wrote this to me 20 years ago. She said, my husband and I live in Encounter Lakes, part of Victor Harbour, South Australia. We're retired and feel we've been there and done that. Spent 2.5 years caravanning around Australia, and guess what? We've found the best place where we want to spend the rest of our days, here, where the garden meets the lake and the view beyond is the hills. It's quiet, but there's always something going on. Watching the cormorants fishing, the plovers arguing for the best posse, and the ever-changing hillside. I volunteer at the South Australian Whale Centre, where we see the southern rights and the calves all competing against one another as to who can breach the highest, tail lob the longest. And if that's not enough, then they go and join the local surfers. At the Whale Centre, we can tell visitors where the whales are, and we have 3 floors of exhibits. I have a poem written by Max Fatchen, which he wrote specially for the centre's magazine. And see, the whales come everywhere in Australia, don't they? It's down south, up the coast, up the west coast, up the east coast. This is Max's poem. I must go down to Victor now, to the south coast. See, this is Victor Harbour, south coast, South Australia. I must go down to Victor now, to the south coast's rare delight, where the sea's wind whines in the Norfolk pines, and see a southern right. So hand me your binoculars, dear, and for goodness sake be quick. And there they blow, where the green seas go, relations to Moby Dick. And do they see us on the shore as they swim in the running tide? Such fun we've had, we're surely glad the harpoons laid aside. They flourish their tails and slap the seas, and then they're diving deep. Past Granite Island's weathered shore, here little penguins sleep. So journey well, great southern right,
where roaring gales complain. But remember us and our human fuss. Farewell. Do call again. By Maxwell Fatchen. What a man. What a man. If you'd like to write to Why I Live Where I Live, maybe the fascination of place has gone and it's replaced with the fascination of home and castle. Who knows? Post Office Box 9994, Sydney 2001. That's Why I Live Where I Live for this week.

Good morning. That wind in Western Australia blow the freckles off a redhead. You think of me in the dark, or do I stay hidden in your heart?

honey Merkits. He said they're beautiful because he's in a big, they've got five farms up there. 13-hour days, and they're picking and packing and sending them. Mostly they send them to China. Oh, a lot of them go to China. Gary was in Gembrook, going on a walk for M&D. We talked a little bit about stink bugs. Tracy in Crow's Nest rang. Sharon was in back from the Cape to Cape walk, which is down in WA. She said it was a great walk, the Cape to Cape walk. You'll find it online or whatever. But she said there's one.

0: whatever. Dave was in Bamboo. He'd sold his yacht, worked on a cattle station. That was great. I love talking to Dave. Rachel was taking her honey, so we learned about bees. And Ray in Grantham, he had a butterfly farm and his project and Garden of Eden, but he had to give it away because he's getting old and his eyes aren't. He works in the. He's got a lab there and they breed butterflies, lovely butterflies. I'd love to have butterflies in my yard and make sure there weren't birds to attack them or whatever, and no pesticides to kill them. Joyce was in Carnarvon, told us about all the weather over there. And Billy. Now, Billy rang. He was between Denny and Moama about his WB ute. They're from about 1980 to 1984. The WB utes, Holden utes. Told me a wonderful 211 of them. They get together and it's just a wonderful. It'll be on the podcast, so have a listen. So the calls you get here, they're just wonderful. Kate was in Port Elliot going for a swim. She said the water's 10 degrees. She's just started going for a swim, and of course winter's just arrived in the last couple of days, so I don't know if she'll last through winter, but they swim every morning, but she doesn't wear a wetsuit or anything. What else? Michael was in the Simpson near Hay River. He's with those camels. There's 13 camels. The big tree red gum thing's on today in Guildford. This is a tree that's, I think, either 500 or 1,000 years old. They don't know. And just people on the road and doing all sorts of things. Tyler and Kalamunda and you, 1300 700 222. G'day, this is Macca.
1: Yeah, hi, Macca.
0: Yeah, g'day.
1: I'm Daryl from York Peninsula. How are you going?
0: Good, thanks, Daryl.
1: I used to be a model for 10 years in Adelaide, and then I quit, grew my hair long and became a shearer for 20 years.
0: Is this because we were talking about fame and what it can do to you?
1: Well, I suppose, I just thought I'd tell you my story.
0: Yeah, tell us your story.
1: I learned to shear on Kangaroo Island.
0: Uh-huh.
1: Lived at Vivon Bay and built a house and built the first compost toilet joined to a house to be approved.
0: Long way from being a model. This is after you were a model, right?
1: Yeah, for 10 years. I used to be the Rowan Jarman man.
0: Oh, right.
1: And then the crows took over and I got sacked.
0: Uh-huh. But what sort of model did you do, like the catwalk and stuff, modelling?
1: Yeah, David Jones.
0: Yeah, all that sort of stuff.
1: And all the catalogues, movies, adverts.

0: but what's the upside of being a model? Was it well paid?
1: Well, you got to keep your hair. You got to shave your shave all the time. You got to keep trim.
0: Yeah, and
1: you know you can't grow your hair long.
0: Did it pay well?
1: We didn't really think it was back in the 90s, so you probably didn't get paid that much, but got by. Didn't work for, I only worked 2 hours a day.
0: Yeah.
1: Then I'd go down the beach and surf.
0: And then you just gave it all away, mate.
1: Yeah.
0: Well, you got sacked, really.
1: Oh, well, a bit of both.
0: Yeah.
1: Bit of both. Yeah, I just wanted to grow my hair long and become a beach bum. And then I learned to shear and sort of lived in a shed. And
0: are you still shearing?
1: No, I've retired now.
0: Mm.
1: I live in Arorica on York Peninsula.
0: Uh-huh.
1: You're talking about pesticides and that. Well, I've got a chemical dump next to me.
0: Oh, really?
1: Farming chemical dump. And I've been trying to get them to move it.
0: Well, good luck with that.
1: I'm trying to ban pesticides and Roundup on York Peninsula. But no one's really listening.
0: Oh, well, depends. I assume it's well policed and things, but who knows?
1: Yeah. So I've become a bit of an activist and sort of trying to do my best to clean York Peninsula up a bit.
0: Well, that's the way to go, mate. That's the way to go.
1: Okay. Can I make a shout-out to someone?
0: Yeah. Okay. Okay, Daryl.
1: Kylie, David, Rachel, Jimmy, Zach and Eddie.
0: And Tom, Dick and Harry. Day. Good on you, mate.
1: All right. Cheers.
0: Nice to talk to you.
1: Thanks, mate.
0: Bye. This is crazy, this little thing here. I'm playing these little, you have a little card thing. G'day, this is Macca.
2: Oh, g'day, Macca. It's Leo from Runaway Bay on the Gold Coast.
0: Hi, Leo.
2: How you going?
0: Good.
2: That's good. Just wanted to have a quick chat to you about the opportunities for young people from the city moving out to the very regional parts of Queensland and obviously other states within Australia. And first up, just a shout out to my nephew who's representing the Capricornia Coast today in the schoolboy rugby league carnival. They're playing, and it's so good to see the country kids being able to take it to the city kids. They're playing in the grand final today of the Queensland Representative Rugby League final at Nunda in Brisbane. So that's good to see the country kids doing well. But more importantly, I just wanted to mention about the wonderful opportunity for the city kids out in the country areas. Another one of our family members has just graduated from the police force on Friday, and he's taking a posting out at Emerald next week and starting his career as a police officer. So to all the city kids, there's great opportunities out there, whether you want to be in the agricultural industry, education, the emergency services, etc. So,
0: well, I think they do a wonderful job, Leo, and the sport's great for everybody. I think it gets a bit when you get to the NRL and the AFL, it gets a bit, it's a bit soap operish, but sport is good for all kids, I think, to be part of a team. Sometimes it gets out of control with the parents and stuff on the sidelines, but it's a wonderful thing, Leo. Did you play, did you?
2: Oh, I did as a young fella, Macca, and I just take a bit of a broad interest now, I suppose, across sport in general. But, it's nice to see the country kids in various different sports, whether it's rugby or touch football or rugby league. They certainly give it their all and travel massive distances, as you could appreciate.
0: Yeah, it's exciting when you're a kid. If you play in any sort of a rep team, in any sort of it doesn't have to be a big deal. It's just, we're going to the city or we're going to interstate to play something, whatever. It's a great experience. Should be more of it.
2: There should be. And, for us who live in the city, and we often talk to friends and parents and they say, it's hard to get ahead for the young kids. I'll tell you what, there's some great opportunities in Western Queensland for people to get ahead, and whether that's in the property market or whatever, they shouldn't discount making those moves. So,
0: good on you, Leo. Great to talk to you.
2: You too, Macca. Have a great day and always enjoy your show.
0: Thank you very much.
2: Bye-bye.
0: Bye. Shane's at the Grange. That's in Adelaide, is it, Shane? Good morning.

0: G'day, Macca. How are you going from the deep south?
1: The deep south. I'm good, mate. I'm good. What's happening?
0: Well, the wife and I are just getting ready to make a bit of a change. We're packing up down in Grange and we've got a couple of pins left on the map, but I think it's looking like we're going to end up in Mackay.
1: Well, have you are you packing? Is that what you're doing?
0: Well, we're just getting the house finalised down here at Grange, waiting for things to be right and start looking properly up in Mackay.
1: Why?
0: Good mates have just moved up there and the first phone call was, we've just found paradise.
1: And so, well, you must have been thinking about this for a while, Shane. You just don't...
0: It's been building up for a while. My partner's family are up in Brizzy up there, so that was always a plan to get closer to them. I've been in aviation for 20 years, ready to sort of wind up there and looking for a nice new change, new chapter.
1: Well, you're going to move up in a truck and all that sort of stuff arranged, have you?
0: No, I've got my BT50, which will be loaded up with just my basic tools. I've got my landscaper as well, so I'll take my basic landscaping stuff up there with me and I'll send my partner and the dog up on the plane.
1: Well, good luck to you, Shane. Good luck to you. And who did you work for in the aviation industry?
0: Just low-cost carrier, the best one in Australia, the best low-cost carrier. Been with them since inception in Adelaide. So, been some great experiences there, but, time for a bit of a change of scenery.
1: So, you're talking about Jetstar, are you?
0: That's right, of course. Everyone's got a Jetstar story.
1: Well, I haven't got a Jetstar story. And what did you do at Jetstar?
0: Front of house, so looking after the customers from, to check in, baggage and all, everything, front of house.
1: Yeah, well, good luck in Mackay. That'll be a change. That'll be a change. A lot warmer.
0: Much warmer. Our mates are in Imeo, which is, about 10 minutes north of Mackay, up on the coast there. So that's sort of the region we're looking. Just waiting for the right thing to pop up.
1: All right. Well, nice to talk to you. Good on you, Shane.
0: Thanks. Great talking to you, Dana. Great show. Thanks for everything you do.
1: And when are you going to move?
0: Oh, Bob, my wife and I just said this is going to be our last winter in Adelaide.
1: You'll laugh. Well, you got 3 months then. Is that the story?
0: Yeah, we're in the go zone.
1: In the go zone. So you're retired, basically, have you?
0: No, I'm just about to turn mid-50s, but I've worked very hard the last period to get to where we are. So partner's a bit older. She's ready to just slow down a bit, and I'll keep working up there. But who knows? It might be in any industry at all. There's so much to do up there.
1: There is. It sounds like it. All right. Good on you, mate.
0: Have a great day. Thanks,
1: Steve. See you, mate. Bye.
0: See you, mate. Bye.
1: It's John Broomhall. Good morning, wherever you are. Around Australia, around the world. You might be in Sweden this morning.
2: When Tom and Elizabeth took the farm, the bracken made their bed, and quaddle-oodle-oddle-waddle-doodle, the magpie said.

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Elizabeth's dead now, it's years ago. Old Tom went light in the head. And quaddle oodle, oddle, waddle doodle, the magpies said. 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Look, mortgage corporations couldn't give it away. And quaddle oodle, oddle, waddle doodle, the magpies say. When Tom and Elizabeth took the farm, the bracken made their bed. Quaddle oodle, oddle, waddle doodle, the magpies said.

0: Thanks for your company this morning. Hope you've enjoyed it. Enjoy your day. Long weekend in WA. A lot of weather coming across from the west to the east in the next two or three or four days. But it is winter. Take care if you're going snowboarding. 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
1: Wongarali Majinu. 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
2: G'day, g'day. On your Sunday Brunch menu today, we have a three-time world record-holding bike rider, CEO and multiple sclerosis advocate. We'll also unveil the secret to growing old, solving puzzles and staying connected. And I'll introduce you to the first ever Korean Australian. With the shift towards winter tomorrow, we're looking for songs that are all about change or the seasons. 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

0: ABC News. Good morning. I'm Sakasha Marlin. Analysts say an AUKUS announcement to develop underwater drones will help boost defence capabilities. Australia, the UK and US will develop the drones as part of their trilateral pact. Defence Minister Richard Marles says the countries intend to deliver the technology by next year. Director of Strategic Analysis Australia, Michael Shoebridge, says the drones will add to the alliance's military capabilities.
1: Drones let you scale the response. If you've only got a small number of submarines, then underwater drones really expand your reach. And protecting undersea infrastructure, like the big undersea communication cables the internet relies on, that's an important thing to do.
0: Housing Minister Claire O'Neill says the Albanese government wants to wind back some of the growth in property investment that followed the Howard government's introduction of the capital gains tax discount. The federal government is continuing the sales pitch of its budget, claiming hundreds of thousands of households have been locked out of the home ownership under the current CGT settings. Ms O'Neill says the 1999 changes were a huge mistake that intended to boost share market investment but made the residential property more attractive.
2: And what happened? Investors flooded out of shares and went into property, and that's brought us to where we are today. The tax system should not create and drive investment decisions for people. We want a neutral platform for investors to make good decisions.
0: Overseas, Lebanon's Prime Minister is accusing Israel of pursuing a scorched earth policy by systematically destroying towns and villages and forcing civilians into the south of the country to flee. The Israeli military has been expanding its offensive against Hezbollah in Lebanon amid reports of airstrikes and artillery fire near a historic castle built by the Crusaders. Hezbollah also appears to be stepping up drone and rocket attacks on Israel despite a tentative ceasefire. Prime Minister Nawaf Salam says increased airstrikes won't get Israel what it wants.
3: Israel must know that through its policy of scorched earth, collective punishment, and the bulldozing of villages and towns, it will gain neither security nor stability. Rather, it is deepening the rift among Lebanese, all Lebanese, and leaving new and deep wounds in their collective memory.
0: Russia's nuclear agency says a Ukrainian drone has struck Europe's largest nuclear power plant in occupied eastern Ukraine. The International Atomic Energy Agency says it's been informed that a projectile hit a turbine hall at the facility, causing localised damage. Back home, a 43-year-old Canberra man has been charged after police allegedly found cannabis plants, drugs and weapons at his home. Police searched the property yesterday.